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5: Joe Ben and Jay Chad with you. From Citizens Bank Park, Braves on top 3-2, bottom of the fifth. JT Realmuto will lead it off against Chris Sale. JT struck out his first time up. First pitch to him here is inside ball one. Realmuto having an off year. He was a late free agent signing to bring him back to Philly this year. And he's only hitting 222. And just 5 for his last 26. Chase a high limb out away from him to even the count, 1-1. 10 homers, 45 RBIs. Chris Sale delivers way inside, jackknifed out of the way, did Realmuto in a count 2-1. 95 on that fastball. 68 pitches for Sale. Slider inside, 3-1. Hasn't walked anyone tonight. He struck out 5. The wind and the pitch. Ball 4. Lead off walk. That'll bring up Hill, who lined out his first time up. He's hit in 4 straight. Fans, you ever wonder what a home run tastes like? Well, it's a little peppery, a little tangy, a lot like the original Louisiana hot sauce, the official hot sauce of the Braves. That's Louisiana hot. Buy you some. Realmuto has good speed for a catcher, and the pitch to Hill fouled back, 0-1.
6: That was Sale's first walk since August 8th. And a game at Yankee Stadium. He'd gone 3 straight starts without a walk, plus 4 innings tonight.
5: So walks and homers, he doesn't give up any.
6: Right.
5: Chris gets the sign. Now time called. And Hill backs out of there.
6: It had been 26 innings without a walk.
5: That's awesome. That's dominance. Good lead for Realmuto. Not going on the pitch. Bunt shown by Hill, but he pulls it back and it's outside, 1-1. Three runs, 5 hits for the Braves. 2 runs, 4 hits and an error for the Phils. Wide open right side of the infield, and Hill takes a breaking ball strike. That was an 80-mile-an-hour slider. Works like a slow curve, Chris. He takes a look at the runner at first. And the 1-2 pitch to Hill, swung on, hit in the air to right field. Fairly deep, but Ronald backpedaling is under it. And he'll make the catch on the warning track. Israel Muto was halfway to second. He'll retreat, one out.
6: Hill's had some deep flyouts. Had that one to left field in the third inning that sent Thomas all the way to the wall leaping for it.
5: And now back to the top of the order, and Kyle Schwarber, who has tapped back to the mound and struck out. He's 0 for his last 14. First pitch to him, swung on, fouled back, went right back in on his hands, and he fouled it back 0-1. Schwarber had a great at bat his last time up, fell behind 0-2, got it to a full count, and then chase ball 4 for a strikeout. The 0-1 in there again. This time he laid off, 1-1 the count. Kyle Schwarber has to be one of the most relaxed-looking hitters you'll see anywhere, either league. Just kind of rests his hands and the bat against his body, almost straight up and down. The next offering, fouled, tipped into the glove of Murphy. That is one quick swing, 1-2 the count. 98 on that heater. Rio Muto leads from first, one out. And the pitch, slider, bounced foul, first base side. .040 homers, 83 RBIs for Schwarber. Not very often he's not in their leadoff spot. That's what surprised me when they got a rise, that they put him in the cleanup spot. I thought he'd bat first or second for these guys. Another 1-2 pitch to Schwarber. Here it is. Swing, foul tip, back to the backstop. Still 1-2.
6: Well, it definitely gave Don Mattingly some options, didn't it?
5: It did.
6: Bringing him along.
5: It did, and of course, Turner can lead off, too. He's always been a pretty good leadoff man, but even though he won the batting title last year, Turner's had a rotten year, at least by his standards. Sale comes set, and the pitch. Again, a foul tip straight back into the screen. He was fooled. He only had a one-handed swing at that, but he got a piece of it. Umpire took that one off the forearm. And again, Schwarber is giving Chris a battle here, behind in the count, now calls time. Home plate umpire tonight, Steve Jasinski. J-A-S-C-H-I-N-S-K-I. Call him the Jazz Man. Sail to Schwarber. Hit in the air to center field, but not very deep. Dubon calls for it, and he's under it. Makes the catch. So another battle by Schwarber, but he's 0 for 3. There's two out for Turner, who really hit the ball hard his last time up and backed Dubon up to the center field wall where he made the catch. And he fouled out in the first inning. He's 0 for 2. 0 for his last 10. And the pitch to Trey Turner is a strike. These guys, it just seems, Ben, I don't know, but it seems like they've taken a lot of fastball strikes tonight.
6: Yeah, I was just thinking that for both of these teams. While it's a 3-2 game, we've seen some good lengthy battles by both teams.
5: The 0-1 to Turner. Hit hard into left field, base hit. Realmuto round second. He'll head to third. Thomas gets it in quickly and into second base with a double. It's Trey Turner. Second and third, two out.
6: It was 1-0-2 coming off his bat. Let it rip down the left field line. Went up to get it, too. That was about letter high coming into the barrel.
5: Yeah, he got a mistake up there. Potential tying run at third. Go-ahead run at second for Bryce Harper, who has fanned twice. The man they want up there right now in the first pitch, swing and a miss at a slider. He has been red hot and on base in 35 straight games. Three to two Braves, two in scoring position, and the pitch to Harper, another slider fouled back. 0-2. 206 games for Harper in his career against Atlanta. 47 home runs, 114 RBIs. Oh, and two the count. Sale delivers. Oh, fastball. Goodness gracious. Popped that in there, 98, but just missed, I guess. 1-2.
6: Had a lot of success with that slider away versus Harper.
5: See if he goes back to it here. The 1-2. Slider away, laid off that time. 2-2. Worst case scenario, you got a base open. And the contact man arrives on deck. The 2-2 pitch to Harper. Here it is. Lifted into shallow left field. On the run is Kim. He says he's got it, but Riley backpedals and makes the catch. Nice play by Austin to stay with it, and Sale gets out of trouble. No runs. A hit and a walk and two left. We go to the sixth, still 3-2 Braves.
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5: 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Georgia Lottery, today could be the day. Lane Thomas will lead off for the Braves. Take inside, ball one. Lane got a rally started in the second inning when the Braves scored all three of their runs. He led off with a walk. Next offering is fouled back, 1-1. Braves got a walk and a single from Dubon, then a strikeout by Murphy, then a single by Riley drove in a run, Kim grounded out, drove in a run, and Acuna single with two out to drive in the third run. Thomas jackknifes back out of the way, and it's 2-1.
6: So need a homer off this chunker, make a winner out of Zunker.
5: No, I like it.
6: That's a good one.
5: Yeah. He kicks and fires, swing and a miss. Phillies have a right-hander loosening up, or did have, in their bullpen. McFarland. Two and two, the count to Thomas. He'll be followed by Dubon and then Murphy. The delivery, swing and a miss, got him.
6: Well, they got Sanchez up around 95 pitches, but I feel like these last two innings has been his best stuff tonight.
5: Yeah, I agree. Four strikeouts now for him. Mauricio Dubon jumped on the first pitch in the second inning and singled. He's also flied out to shallow right, 1-for-2. First pitch swinging again and fouled one off. That single in the second inning snapped an 0-for-9 for Mauricio. Christopher Sanchez delivers and a fastball fouled back again. 0-2. I tell you what, Mauricio's a delight, isn't he?
6: He is.
5: Always a smile on his face. Genuinely looks like he's happy to see you when he walks up to you. Here's the 0-2, grounded back at the pitcher, but that's where Arraez is stationed way up the middle, and he'll glove and throw him out. Two out.
6: By the way, the high for pitches in a single game this season for Sanchez, 108.
5: Thank you. And he is at 96. Sean Murphy is struck out and walked. Two for four with a homer in Washington. Those two games, he takes outside, ball one. David Zunker, hoping Sean can light one up here. The pitch. Big swing and a miss at a changeup. It's not some floater Ephus pitch changeup. It's in the upper 80s that goes with that 95 to 96 he throws. The next pitch, swing and a miss at it. Another changeup, doubled up on it, that one 87.
6: He's what, about 8 miles per hour slower, that changeup?
5: Yeah. 8-10. The 1-2 pitch, fouled off. Over by Austin Riley in the on-deck circle. Martin Perez against Zach Wheeler tomorrow. Wheeler 11-5. He's had a few rough outings after the All-Star break. Sanchez delivers. Down and in, called a ball. The JT Realmuto wants to challenge it. Everybody else is walking into the dugout. And the pitch is a ball.
6: It's that same one he laid off of back in the fourth inning.
5: Yeah, I agree. That we thought was a strike.
6: Yes. Yeah.
5: That makes it 2-2. Phillies have to go back to their position in the pitch. It's a change up down and away this time, and it's a full count. 102 pitches for Sanchez. Fans trying to help him out. Huge crowd here at Citizens Bank Park, and there's ball four. Good at bat by Sean.
6: His second walk tonight. That's really impressive by Murphy, and especially laying off those two sinkers, the one back in the fourth inning, this one here, because they're so close to the inside corner.
5: Three walks for Sanchez, who didn't walk anybody. Beg your pardon, he walked one batter his last time out against the Angels. Seven innings, a two-hit shutout ball. Riley takes outside, ball one.
6: Maybe that walk keeps the door open, and this is one you buckle up for right here.
5: Boy, Austin so do. He has singled in a run. He's flied out to center. The pitch. Filed back. He had a home run cut. He's had some good luck here in this ballpark. Good career numbers. High average. 318 career hitter with 11 homers here. Coming in. 1-1. Fouled back yet another good cut. Right on it. Right on that fastball. Murphy held it first by Bohm. Fans getting excited with a 1-2 count to Riley. Braves up 3-2 in the sixth. And the pitch. Down and in with a changeup, and the count goes to 2-2. Ha-Sung Kim on deck. Riley 7-for-14 in his career against Sanchez. And the pitch. Struck him out. Big swing and a miss on a slider down and in. Fifth strikeout for Sanchez. Braves leave a runner, and we go to the bottom of the sixth. Atlanta up by a run, 3-2.
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5: 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Napa has all the bases covered when it comes to your ride. We go to the bottom of the sixth inning. Chris Sale still out there for the Braves. He's at 88 pitches. Didier Fuentes begins to play catch in the Atlanta pen. And Luis Arraez will lead off the inning and take a slider outside, ball one. Arraez is 1-for-2 with a run scored. 4-1. Braves got all their runs in the third inning. They only have one hit since then. And that was the double by Albies. Fastball strike. Arraez, Bohm, and Sosa for the Phillies. Bohm's a guy that's done all the damage tonight. 1-1. Curveball. Swung on, ripped to right field. That's going to get down for a hit. Over to get it, Acuna. He fires it in. Arraez slides into second base with a leadoff double. The throw goes all the way to third, but Riley's there. It's like a hanging breaking ball, and Louis Arraez hammered it into the corner.
6: His slider, 102 off his bat. Well, two-hit night for Luis Arraez, and a tone setter for the man who, like you said, has been the guy raking in all the RBIs tonight, and Alec Bohm.
5: Bohm doubled in a run in the second inning at the deep left center. Then he hit a line drive homer his last time up in the fourth. Runner at second, nobody out, the pitch. Another slider that didn't break much, and it was high ball one. For Bohm, it was his 15th homer of the year. Arraez leads from second, and the pitch. Ground ball toward third, gloved by Riley. Runner holds at second. They throw out Bohm, get him for the first time tonight. One away. And Sosa the batter, he has walked and singled hard to left.

0: did not walk. I said he walked. He actually was hit by a pitch in the second inning, but reached. Pitch to him. Taken for a strike. There's a good breaking ball. 94 pitches, 64 strikes for Chris. Time called by the batter. Big Friday night crowd. I didn't catch the attendance, but I know it was a bunch.
1: Yeah, 41,883.
0: Wow. The 0-1 pitch to Sosa on the way. Busted him inside, but missed. 1-1. Chris Sale checks the runner. Delivers breaking ball. Good one. Slider down and in. He went right over the top of it, and Chris is ahead in the count. 1-2.
1: That might be his best slider since the fourth inning.
0: That was snappy, wasn't it?
1: That was really nice.
0: Sosa's now hitting 9 straight. But behind in the count and chases a slider. Another good pitch. And you're right, Ben. Those are two dandies back to back.
1: Didn't quite have the touch, obviously, on the slider that he threw to Arise as he sent it into the corner. And it's like he was trying to find that versus Bohm and then Sosa. Well, those last two, dandies.
0: And 6 strikeouts for him. De La Cruz was a strikeout victim his last time up. He's also hit into a double play. Runner still at second. Pitch high and away, ball 1. De La Cruz doesn't play a lot, but he was 3-for-9 on the road trip. And the 1-0 pitch fouled back. He had a home run cut. Real Muto on deck. 3-2 Braves. They've been out hit 6-5, but again, they've only got one hit since the second inning when they put 3 across. Infield plays him around to the left. Riley deep at third. The pitch. Oh, that was a good pitch, but inside. I can't believe De La Cruz is able to lay off. 2-1. Sale working quickly. And his

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7: New pitcher for the Phillies as we go to the seventh. It'll be Alex McFarland coming on. He makes his 11th appearance since he was called up. And boy, has he been good. He's 4-1 in 10 games with an 0.87 ERA. Bingo. 10 and a third innings, 5 walks, 10 strikeouts, and he'll face a pinch hitter to start the seventh as Michael Harris, the second, will hit for Ha-Seong Kim. And to take us the rest of the way back once again, here's Ben.
8: Thank you so much, Joe. Yeah, this playing out the exact same way that Walt mentioned before the game. And the second the Phillies go to that righty out of the bullpen, here comes Michael. We'll see him take over in center field in the bottom of the inning, and Dubon go to short. First pitch to Harris, swung on, sent foul. Chris Sale is getting handshakes in the dugout, so that would lead you to believe that both teams will be in their pins the rest of the way. Now the Braves got 3 runs versus Sanchez and have a 3-2 lead in the top of the seventh. Pitch on the way to Michael Harris. And a strike right at the bottom of the zone.
7: At 100.
8: Harris batting 295 this season. Facing this tall, hard-throwing right-hander in the 0-2 pitch. Harris with the ground ball to second. Arias has it no problem. Throws over to first base for the out and one down. Reflecting back on Chris Sale's evening tonight, if that is indeed it, we're led to believe that it is. 6 innings, giving up the 2 runs. But I tell you where he was so impressive this evening. In this ballpark against this team, anytime the Phillies had men in scoring position, he was able to tighten it down. Phillies 0-6 with runners in scoring position against Sale tonight. And there's a tapper over the mound. That's going to be a tough play. Coming in the third baseman, Sosa sends it over, and that's not in time. And Ronald Acuna across the bag ahead of the throw. And a little tapper just to the third base side of the mound, out of the reach of the pitcher McFarland. So an infield single for Ronald Acuna, who has 3 hits in the game.
7: Yeah, he started to go for it. Then Mark McFarland pulled his glove back to let the infielders handle it, and they were too far from it. McFarland's fastball, 99 to 102.
8: Ooh. Climbing in, Drake Baldwin. First pitch of called strike.

0: McFarlane out of Habersham Central High School in Georgia. Played his college ball at the University of Miami. Baldwin sends one foul down to our left. For McFarlane, he's been very impressive since coming up from the minor leagues, made his debut this year. And that sub-1 ERA in 10 previous appearances. Just one earned run allowed in 10 and a third innings for this righty for Philly. 0-2 to Baldwin. Swung on, missed, hit a sweeper for strike three. So two down in the seventh. After the top of the seventh, it'll be the seventh inning stretch, and that's brought to you by the Warrior Alliance. The Warrior Alliance is stepping up to the plate to help Warriors navigate its success after military service. Visit thewarrioralliance.org to learn more. So here's Ozzie Albies batting from the left side for the first time in the game. Looking to add on to a 3-2 lead. First pitch all the way to Ozzie and a high pop-up right side of the infield. First baseman Alec Bohm in foul ground behind the bag makes the catch. That ends the top of the seventh. So the Braves get a single by Acuna, nothing more. Time to stretch in Philly. We go to the bottom of the seventh inning. 3-2 Braves.
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5: Chris Sale's night is over. Six innings, six hits, two runs, one walk, seven strikeouts. He also hit a batter. He leaves with a 3-2 lead. Taking over now is Didier Fuentes for Atlanta. He's 5-1 with a 2.35 ERA, 79 punchouts in 61 innings. And oddly, he has not pitched against the Phillies this year.
0: The 21-year-old into the belly of the beast here in Philadelphia, facing 8-9-1, Realmuto, Hill, and Schwarber. Pitch on the way to Realmuto, swung on and missed. And as we assumed in the top of the inning, Harris remains in the game in center field. Mauricio Dubon moves from center field to shortstop. Well, that is Thomas, Harris, and Acuna left to right on the outfield. 0-1 pitch. Popped up down the right field line, slicing foul, and into the stands down the right field line. Folks, the average baseball game has 9 innings. That means 9 chances to put the original Louisiana hot sauce on all your favorite ballpark eats. They are all tastier with the official hot sauce of the Atlanta Braves. It's Louisiana Hot Bayou Sub. 0-2 on Realmuto. He walked to lead off the fifth inning, was left stranded at third. 0-2 from Fuentes. Ground ball out to third. Taken by Riley on a low hop, sends it over to first base. And Olson applies the tag as he drifted off the bag and barricaded the line. One down.
5: Your point a minute ago, Ben, about their hitting with runners in scoring position is really a good one. They've left 5 men on base tonight, 4 of them in scoring position. So they have had chances to tie the game up a couple of times and have missed.
0: A lot of times that might be the biggest difference in defining an ace. it's not always that they're shutting out the other team. It's what they do when the other team is threatening. Sale did a great job in that position this evening. One down for Derek Hill. This will be Justin Crawford actually pinch hitting. First pitch to Crawford, the left-handed batter, taken for a called strike. He's a 266 hitter. Derek Hill finishes his night 0 for 2. 0-1 pitch. Crawford takes a ball outside. This will be challenged by Sean Murphy. He's been on fire with his ABS challenges lately. Let's see if he gets this one right. Video board in left field. Verdict says strike. I'm to the point now, if Sean taps the helmet, I believe him.
6: Me too.
0: That is overturned for a strike. A 21-year-old on the mound, a 22-year-old in the batter's box. The 0-2 pitch. Swung on, missed. 100 with a fastball. Sent it blistering right on by the bat of Justin Crawford. Two down. I think Didier's pretty amped up, don't you?
5: I think he knows where he is and what's on the line. Day or two of rest and just airing it out, especially at the top of the zone.
0: So now two down for Kyle Schwarber. He's 0 for 3 with a fly out to center, a strikeout, and a ground out to the mound. First pitch he sees, a called strike, good slider. First pitch slider, 0-1. Fuentes, deep breath. 0-1, busted his bat, flare to left. Coming in lane, Thomas, he gallops to it, makes a chest-high catch. And Fuentes, in 8 pitches, takes care of Realmuto, Crawford, and Schwarber. Well done by the 21-year-old. We go to the top of the 8th inning, 3-2 Braves.
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5: McFarland went one inning for the Phillies, gave up a hit, also recorded a strikeout, and now Orion Kerkering will come on. He also throws hard, his fastball 96 to 99. With a sweeper and a split finger pitch for Kerkering on the year. He's been used a lot. This is number 59. He's 7-1, 3.86 ERA, and a couple of saves out of the pen.
0: In to greet him, Matt Olson. First pitch on the way to Matt. Swung on, miss. Went after that fastball. One final to this point around Major League Baseball. Guardians beat the Tigers 7-6. That's a glance at the Saia Out of Town scoreboard. Delivered to you by Saia, the official freight carrier of the Atlanta Braves. 0-1, a strike on the outside corner. Braves leading 3-2. That's been our score since the fourth inning. You keep thinking, 3 runs doesn't feel like it would be enough. Trying to add on. But at this point, the Braves pitchers have been outstanding. Here's the 0-2 pitch. Olson takes a ball outside. 1 ball, 2 strikes. Olsen 0 for 3, a ground out, a strikeout, and a flyout. Kirkring deals the 1-2. Olsen punches it in the air to left field, in line with the left fielder De La Cruz, and he's got it. One change for the Phillies. Remaining in the game is Justin Crawford. He's in center field. So they have De La Cruz, Crawford, and Harper in their outfield. Now, Braves will send up a pinch hitter. This will be Mike Yastrzemski batting for Lane Thomas.
6: Thomas, number 18, Mike Yastrzemski.
0: There hasn't been one moment about this game tonight that has not felt like a postseason game.
10: Including the weather.
0: Yes.
10: Very pleasant.
0: 3-2 Braves, top of the eighth. Yaz takes strike one, fastball 98, low and in. Yastrzemski batting 225. Trying to get on against this hard-throwing right-hander Kirkering. Ball outside. By the way, elsewhere, the Cubs have a 4-0 lead on the Marlins. That game's at the top of the sixth inning in Miami. Dodgers play tonight, hosting the Nationals. That game doesn't start for another hour and a half. 1-1 foul off the inside of his foot.
10: Tell you what, it was kind of nice at Dulles when we were getting on the charter to come here, knowing that we weren't going to L.A. and having a long flight like the Nationals had.
0: Well, and they had issues taking off. We landed in Philly. We got to the hotel, and we heard from some of the Nationals folks. They were still sitting on the runway at Dulles.
10: Oh, no. There was a lot of that going around.
0: Yes. Bases empty, one down, and the 1-2 pitch all the way from Kirkering missed high. Braves scored all three of their runs in the top of the second inning. They've yet to homer in the game. 2-2. Yastrzemski takes a splitter outside. 3-2. Meanwhile, the Phillies scored once in the second, once in the fourth. That run in the fourth, a solo homer by Alec Bohm. 3-2. Check swing, I believe he went. They appeal. He didn't go. That'll be a walk to Yaz. I think the Braves just got one on the house. Philly fans believe the same thing. Well, it's a one-out walk. And now Mauricio Dubon coming up to the plate. Hey, Atlanta, it's the little things we do together that can make a big difference. Atlanta area Chick-fil-A restaurants are teaming up with the Atlanta Braves Foundation on the Home Plate Project to help fight food insecurity for families in need. 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Caleb Cotham, pitching coach for the Phillies, out of the mound to visit with the entire infield.
10: Hey, you know what was cool about Yastrzemski pinch hitting? Unlike other teams, the Phillies didn't have to have a conference center to discuss a pinch hitter and scouting report.
0: Right.
10: They got JT Realmuto. That's all you need to know. He's got it all filed away.
0: He's like another pitching coach, isn't he?
10: Sure he is.
0: Meeting breaks up. 3-2 Braves, top of the eighth. Alongside Joe Simpson, Ben Ingram here with you. Friday night, under the lights here in Philadelphia. Game one of this four-game series. Dubon is 1-for-3, a single and a run scored.
10: Love to see him shoot one to right field through that hole.
0: First pitch he sees, he turns out of the way of a sweeper for a called strike. Dubon 0-for-3 in his career versus Orion Kirkering. Yastrzemski takes a slow lead at first. And Dubon hits one well to deep left field. That one's got legs and jumps out of the ballpark. It's a two-run homer. Mauricio Dubon stinging one over the left field wall. And the Braves have a 5-2 lead in the eighth. What a huge homer for Dubon.
10: I want to tell you something. We keep talking about his baseball intelligence. This guy, if I didn't know better, I'd swear he set him up. He got a sweeper that he dodged, made him look bad because he was jumping out of the batter's box. So he decided to look for one, and he got one, and it was a hanger. See ya.
0: And coming after the walk, get the check swing to go your way with ball four, and then a homer by Dubon, his 11th of the year. Here's Sean Murphy takes a ball low. 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Two balls, no strikes. That's the jolt the Braves needed. RBI's 65 and 66 for Dubon. There's a strike on Murphy. That was 101 coming off of Dubon's bat. Into the seats in left field. That's fought off by Murphy.
10: I just love the thought process, though. If that's what he was thinking, was after he looked bad, jumping out of the way of a pitch that was called a strike. He then looked, thought, well, they'll try that again. And they did.
0: 2-2. Murphy with a shot up the middle, backhanded at second by Arise. Plants and throws, impressive play. And he comes up hobbling a bit after that play.
10: That was a nice play.
0: Made the play. I wonder if he rolled his ankle going to his right. He's now walking very slowly across the grass of center field. Maybe landed awkwardly.
10: Could have, but he's slow to move back to his position.
0: Two down, that'll be sent foul by Riley. I want to go back to your point on Dubon potentially baiting him into that pitch. It's something that I know Mauricio does because he's told me about it. And the last time he told me about it, early in the season, there's a ball out outside to Riley. You go back to the series in L.A. He had a big double down the left field line at Dodger Stadium. And the pitch before, he had baited him, according to Mauricio, into throwing the pitch in that location. And he was ready for it. I think that's the exact same thing right there. And that backs your point up.
10: He's something else.
0: Riley with a ground ball to third, taken on two hops by Sosa, pats the mitt, sends it over. There's the third out, but a two-run homer by Mauricio Dubon. And the Braves have some breathing room. We go to the bottom of the eighth inning, 5-2 Braves.
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0: With the Braves on top of the Phillies, 5-2, we go to the bottom of the eighth inning. It's still Fuentes on the mound, at least for one batter. He'll face Trey Turner in the bottom of the eighth inning. First pitch that he fires is a ball low and inside. Remaining in the game in left field, Mike Yastrzemski. As it's Yastrzemski in left, Harrison center, Acuna in right field. Turner one for three with a double. And the 1-0 pitch, fly ball deep down the left field line in pursuit. Yaz over towards the line. He's there. Makes the catch just inside the line. One down in the eighth. So no winner in the Yanmar strikeout the side inning. But if the Braves had struck out the side in order, Our contestant tonight, D.A. Bryant, would have been the winner of a brand new Yanmar GTR. Enter all season long at Braves.com/Yanmar for your chance to win a Yanmar GTR and to be entered for a grand prize tractor drawing at the end of the season. Yanmar, built together, back longer. One down for Bryce Harper. First pitch, ball inside. Braves have Iglesias tossing in the bullpen right now. 1-0 to Harper. There's a ball outside. If the Braves had not added on to the lead and it was 3-2, do you think we would have seen Dodd here against the lefties?
10: I think so.
0: Sticking with Fuentes, here's the 2-0 pitch on the way to Harper. Harper takes a strike. Braves 5, Phillies 2, bottom of the 8th. Harper 0 for 3, 2 strikeouts and a pop-out. 2-1, fought off foul. Into the seats down the third baseline.
10: See, that's what I like right there. I mean, he's pitching to Bryce Harper, who's red hot. Throws him a slider in, then throws him a slider away. It's 2-0. Throws him a fastball. Comes back with his best heater, and the best Bryce could do is foul it off.
0: 2-2 and a deep drive to left down the line to the corner. Yaz in pursuit. He slides and it's a foul ball. Just out of his reach as he slid across the line. Good effort. So 2-2. You know, you get a guy who's 21 years old and he's throwing 99 and 100 and you're expecting he's just airing it out. He's doing some pitching, though, with that stuff.
10: He is. And wouldn't you know it, of course, for Mike Yastrzemski, you've been sitting all night. You come in and you got to chase two of them down toward the left field line. He's out of gas.
0: 2-2. Popped up towards foul territory and into the seats down the third baseline. Harper entered the action tonight with a 35-game on base streak, longest of his career. 2-2. Fouled off again. Late on a fastball that he sent into the seats down the left field line.
10: That was 99. He threw a splitter the pitch before. Kind of like that idea right here.
0: 2-2. In the air to left, or left center, I should say. Harris is over there. Makes the catch, galloping to his right into left center field. Two away in the eighth inning. Up to Luis Arraez, who is 2-for-3. Braves scored 3 times in the second inning, 2 times in the 8th on a homer by Dubon. Arraez takes strike 1. Meanwhile, the Phillies 1 in the 2nd, 1 in the 4th. In the 9th, Braves will have 9-1-2 due up, as that's Harris, Acuna, and Baldwin. Called strike on Arraez, nothing in 2. Tell you what, against this Philly bunch, you feel like you can't score enough with some of the theatrics they've had in 9th innings this season.
10: They've been incredible.
0: The 0-2 pitch. And he one-hands it in the air to center. Not a problem for Michael Harris. He squeezes the 3rd out. And that ends the bottom of the 8th inning. It's a 1-2-3 8th by Fuentes, who's been terrific. 6 up and 6 down for him. We're off to the 9th. 5-2 Braves. Ben Ingram here. 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
10: Tim Mesa will be the next pitcher used by Don Mattingly. He comes on to work tonight. And the Braves up 5-2. Mesa is in his 53rd game. Four of those are starts. He's 3-3 with a 3.34 ERA. Fastball low to mid 90s. Slider split.
0: So into the top of the ninth, leading by three runs. Michael Harris climbing in. First pitch from Mesa. There's a called strike. Looking ahead to the bottom of the ninth, it'll be Bohm, Sosa, and De La Cruz due up. Rosell Iglesias has been the man up and tossing. Harris pulls it foul on the right field line. Boy, Fuentes has been so good, he'd be tempted to send it back out there for a three-inning save.
10: He's just lights out. So fun to watch.
0: Now, what a weapon he could be in October. Nothing and two on Michael Harris. Mesa to the plate. Harris takes a ball up and in, 1-2. There's just so many things you could do with him come October.
10: No question. You need a spot starter?
0: Definitely.
10: Whatever you need.
0: 1-2, popped up down the left field line to foul ground. Over there, Sosa by the tarp has room, makes the catch, and then gently into the sidewall, one down in the ninth inning. Back to the top of the order to Ronald Acuna, who has three hits in the game. If you're looking for a tone setter, that's exactly what Ronald has brought to the table tonight. He doubled in the first inning, didn't score, but still set a tone versus Sanchez. Then he drove in a run with a base hit in the second inning. First pitch to Ronald. Funny swing at a fastball. Behind on it, 0-1. Ronald does not have a four-hit game this season. He does have two three-hit games coming into tonight, so this is the third time he's done that. There's a ball high.
10: Up to 248 with his average, too.
0: Ronald pops one up, right side of the infield. Under it, Bohm, he has it for the out. By the way, for Acuna, he doesn't have a four-hit game since his 2023 MVP season. I know he's missed a lot of time with injury, but very close to one tonight with a three-hit effort. Two down in the ninth inning. Drake Baldwin 0 for 4. Braves leading 5-2 in the top of the ninth. Baldwin swings and fouls back the first pitch from Mesa. Phillies have used Sanchez, McFarland, Kirkering, and Mesa on the mound. And if the Braves can hold on and win this game, Sanchez would fall to 0-5 in his career versus the Braves. Wow. 0-1 line drive into left field. Base hit by Drake Baldwin. Two-out single for Drake. Keeps the inning alive for Ozzie Albies.
10: You know, that's a good knock right there. You go 0 for 4. Strike out once last time up. Then you come up the ninth and you got they brought in a lefty. Okay. And you salvage a hit. A hit a day keeps the doctor away, you know.
0: I'd give him a good boost going into tomorrow. Ozzie Albies with a bouncer to second, taken by Arise. He sends the long throw over, bounces it, but backhanded by Bohm. And that ends the top of the ninth inning. No runs, one hit, no errors, and one left. Believe it'll be Iglesias when we come back. We go to the bottom of the ninth, 5-2 Braves.
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10: Bryce Iglesias on for the Braves, looking for his 30th save of the year. He's in his 51st game, 1-2 at 282, and he's had 3 days rest, almost 4 days rest, coming into this outing.
0: He'll be facing Bohm, Sosa, and De La Cruz. And Bohm has been the man driving in all the runs for the Phillies tonight. RBI double in the second, home run in the fourth. First pitch in the ninth, taken for a strike, 0-1. 6 terrific innings out of Sale, 2 brilliant innings from Fuentes. And now Iglesias for the ninth. 0-1 fouled off. Let's pause 10 seconds for station identification. 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
0: 0-2. Missed high, 1-2. Now this Philly team has put up so many runs in the ninth inning, especially lately. They've been a team to surge late. Here's the 1-2 pitch. That's fouled off down the third base line. They've had some monster ninth inning comebacks at home and on the road. Most recently, a game against the Angels. Well, they are down to their final strike and still found a way to win a game. Iglesias with a 3-run cushion. A ball and two strikes on Alec Bohm. The 1-2. Low and outside with a changeup. Meanwhile, for Iglesias, much of the season he has been electric, streamlined. Here lately, some bumps in the road. Here comes his 2-2 pitch on the way to Alec Bohm. Steps and fires. Got him swinging. Went with a slider away. One down after the strikeout of Bohm. Now to be Edmundo Sosa coming up to the plate. Edmundo Sosa has actually never seen Raisel Iglesias before. First pitch called strike. Nothing in one on Sosa. He's been on twice, hit by a pitch, a single, and a strikeout. Brandon Marsh is on deck right now for the Phillies. 0-1 pitch. Strike again. Got a sinker over the outside corner. Trying to blitz right through Sosa. Time called by Sosa. Doing a hole down there in the right-hand batter's box. Taps the plate with the end of the bat. He's ready. Sosa Iglesias. The 0-2. Adios. Swung on a miss and a changeup. I mean, he just ran right through Sosa. Back-to-back strikeouts by Iglesias. And the Phillies down to their final out here in game one. So now it'll be Brandon Marsh. De La Cruz finishes his evening 0 for 3, hit into a double play and two strikeouts. Brandon Marsh batting 268 this season. Marsh 3 for 8 in his career versus Iglesias. First pitch, a strike. Fastball 95.
10: A lot of difference for Rysell when you see him pitch with a few days rest, huh?
0: Massive difference. Looks very sharp. 0-1. Fouled off, nothing in two. Now he's looking to strike out the side here in the ninth inning. One strike away from going 6-1 against the Phillies through their first seven matchups against the Phillies this season. Way ahead, nothing in two. Pitch on the way. Popped up on the infield. Riley into foul ground. Riley is under it. He has got it. And the Braves land the first blow in this series. They beat the Phillies by a final score of 5-2. They're back to a season-high 27 games over 500. And the lead in the East has increased to 5 games. Mauricio Dubon, Chris Sale, Didier Fuentes, Rossell Iglesias, a whole list of heroes tonight. And the Braves won it 5-2 over the Phillies. For the Phillies in the ninth, no runs, no hits, no errors. None left. Final score, Braves 5, Phillies 2. Back with the totals after this.
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10: Well, we've got co-winners tonight. The Home Depot proud to present tonight's players of the game. And they go to Ronald Acuna Jr., who set the tone with a double his first time up, first pitch of the ball game, and went on to get three hits tonight and drive in a run. And to Chris Sale, who followed up his gem against the Dodgers with another W, six innings of two-run ball. They are your players of the game, built by the Home Depot. How doers get more done. Line score for the Braves, who marked their 84th win of the year against 57 losses. 5 runs, 8 hits, no errors, 7 left. For the Phillies, 2 runs, 6 hits, an error by Harper, and 5 men left on base. Chris Sale now 14-9 on the year. Christopher Sanchez 16-5. He's lost twice to the Braves and now 0-5 in his career against Atlanta. Raisel Iglesias, a perfect ninth for his 30th save. Time of the game, 2 hours, 32 minutes, and a huge crowd here at Citizens Bank Park. 41,883. Also, the Braves hit a home run tonight, a huge home run by Mauricio Dubon late to give him a little breathing room. 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That was game one. Braves take game one. Game two tomorrow night. Ben will tell you all about that in just a minute on the Braves Radio Network.
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0: Braves take game one, 5-2 the final score. Game two will be tomorrow evening. Braves and Phillies right back here at Citizens Bank Park in Philadelphia. And our Braves Radio Network coverage will begin at 4:50 Eastern with the four leadoff show. And then Joe and I have the first pitch at 6:05 Eastern, 5:05 Central. Left-hander Martin Perez gets the ball for the Braves. He's 8-8 with a 3.05 ERA. Right-hander Zach Wheeler goes for the Phillies. He's 11-5 with a 3.31 ERA. So for our guys in studio, Joe Virgin and Chris Thames. Also for Joe Simpson and our producer-engineer Jonathan Chadwick, I'm Ben Ingram saying so long and good evening from Citizens Bank Park in Philadelphia, where the Braves have defeated the Phillies by a final score of 5-2. Stay tuned for the Hyundai postgame show starting right now with Barrett Salee.
28: Thank you very much, Ben. Well, that's one down. Let's get some more against the Phillies. Let's get to our Xfinity play of the game. 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It is Mauricio Dubon in the top of the eighth. 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
28: Welcome inside the Truist Studios here in the Battery, Atlanta. Barrett Salee here recapping game one of the four-game set between the Braves and the Phillies. Braves 5-2 winners as the lead in the NL East expands to 5 games. We've got a lot to get to over the course of this show. Of course, we'll have highlights. You'll hear from Braves manager Walt Weiss, Mauricio Dubon. Lot to get to. You know you want to hear the highlights. So here they are. Braves looking to jump out to an early lead after Lane Thomas walks and Mauricio Dubon singles. Austin Riley stands in with one down, looking to get the Braves on the board.
0: Runners dancing at first and second. 2-0 pitch. Clock to the right side. Base hit. Advancing to third and now getting the wave is Thomas. And the ball is overrun by Harper. Braves are on the board. It's 1-0 Atlanta in the top of the second. Harper was coming in right field anticipating coming up with it. They were going to test his arm. And he just ran right on by it.
28: The next batter is Ha-Seong Kim. And let's put that crooked number on the scoreboard.
0: 1-2 to Kim. Chopper to the left side, charging in. Sosa has it, goes to first base. They get it out there, but it means a run. Get a little bit of contact. You bring home the run, and it's 2-0 Braves.
28: Back to the top of the order we go. Ronald Acuna Jr. facing Christopher Sanchez, and he has a chance to give the Braves a 3-run inning.
0: Now looking for a third run with a 2-out base hit right here. Well, one in the air towards left center field, dropping and down for a base hit. Into the gap in left center field, Riley will score. RBI single by Acuna, he's 2-for-2, and the Braves have a 3-0 lead in the second.
28: Braves send 7 to the plate in that second inning. The Phillies come right back. Luis Arraez leads off the bottom of the second with a single to left. Alec Bohm is next at the dish with a chance to get the Phillies on the board.
0: First pitch to Bohm, and a fly ball to deep left center field. Lane Thomas to his left towards the gap, over his head, off the base of the wall. Thomas has it on the warning track. Arraez digging around third base. The throw, one hops into Ozzie Albies. It's a double by Bohm, and the Phillies are on the board. It's now a 3-1 Braves lead.
28: You're going to hear more from Bohm right here. Bottom of the fourth, still 3-1 Braves. Chris Sale gets the first two outs of the inning. Alec Bohm stands in with two down, looking to get the Phillies one run closer.
0: Alec Bohm with a rocket to deep left field, back to the wall, and that is gone. Right into the first row, and it's the first homer that Sale has given up in a very long time. For Sale, 52 innings in a row without a home run, and only the third he's allowed in his last 100 innings. And it's Bohm who takes him deep, makes it a one-run game, and it's 3-2 Braves in the fourth.
28: It was a scorcher off the bat of Bohm, 107 miles per hour. Chris Sale was on point yet again. His final line, 6 innings, 6 hits, 2 earned runs, 1 walk, and these 7 strikeouts.
0: Base is empty, 2 down, and the 2-2 pitch on the way to Harper. Fanned him. Got him with a nasty slider. 2-2 pitch on the way to Realmuto on a three-quarter swing, and he went going after the slider. Buried it down and in. Sale's 3-2 pitch. Got him swinging. Sinker down and in at 97. Beautiful pitch from Chris. 2-2, and he fanned him going after the slider. 1-2 to De La Cruz. And have a seat. Got him looking with a backdoor slider.
10: But behind in the count and chases a slider. Another good pitch. And you're right, Ben. Those are two dandies back to back. And the pitch. Swing and a miss. Struck him out. Got him with a slider.
28: Top of the eighth, still 3-2 Braves after Orion Kerkering walks pinch hitter Mike Yastrzemski. Mauricio Dubon steps in looking to do more doobie things.
0: Dubon 0-for-3 in his career versus Orion Kerkering. Yastrzemski takes a slow lead at first. And Dubon hits one well to deep left field. That one's got legs and jumps out of the ballpark. It's a 2-run homer. Mauricio Dubon stinging one over the left field wall. And the Braves have a 5-2 lead in the eighth. What a huge homer for Dubon.
28: 390 feet and 101 miles per hour off the bat of Doobie. Bottom of the ninth, still 5-2 Braves. Russell Iglesias on for the save op. 2 down, pinch hitter Brandon Marsh at the plate as the Phillies' final hope.
0: Pitch on the way. popped up on the infield. Riley into foul ground. Riley is under it. He has got it. And the Braves land the first blow in this series. They beat the Phillies by a final score of 5-2. They're back to a season-high 27 games over 500. And the lead in the East has increased to 5 games. Mauricio Dubon, Chris Sale, Didier Fuentes, Rossell Iglesias, a whole list of heroes tonight. And the Braves won it 5-2 over the Phillies. For the Phillies in the ninth, no runs, no hits, no errors. None left. Final score, Braves 5, Phillies 2.
28: Your totals for the game for the Braves, 5 runs, 8 hits, and no errors. They went 2 for 8 with runners in scoring position, left 7 on base. For the Phillies, 2 runs, 6 hits, and 1 error. They went 0 for 6 with runners in scoring position and left 5 on base. Chris Sale gets the win. He improves to 14-9 on the season. Christopher Sanchez, the loss. He drops to 6.

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10: Braves strike the first blow, 5-2 winners over the Philadelphia Phillies. It was a big day for Dubon. He had the home run. Of course, he had two hits as well. Ronald Acuna Jr., 3-for-5 with a double and an RBI. Big night all around for the Atlanta Braves. Some injuries to go through. Robert Suarez threw a 25-pitch bullpen on Monday. His elbow wasn't a problem, and he did a bullpen earlier this week as well. According to Mark Bowman, still a shot for him to return before the end of the regular season. Also, from Walt Weiss, Ronaldo Lopez will be activated to make a start at some point next week. Unfortunately, injuries are part of the game, and sometimes life throws one your way, too. 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With $5 billion in counting recovered for Braves fans across Georgia, Ken and his team are ready to help. 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One call, that's all. You'll hear from Braves starting pitcher Chris Sale coming up on the other side of the break. This is the Hyundai Postgame Show on the Atlanta Braves Radio Network.
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10: Well, we got a pitcher's duel. It was a good one. Christopher Sanchez versus Chris Sale, of course. The Braves are happy after Chris Sale gets the win. He improves to 14-9 this year. Six innings, six hits, two earned runs, one walk, and seven strikeouts. Here is Chris Sale.
11: Chris, obviously a huge series coming in here. I mean, A, how fired up were you to get the game one start? How good did it feel to come through the early start?
12: Yeah, you know, it is obviously, you know, start of September, top two teams in the division. You know, it's nice to get that first one, kind of set the tone. You know, four-game series is long. So, you know, start off on the right foot and helps.
13: How satisfying was it just to pitch as well as you have here work the season? You want to pitch well all season, but these games especially.
12: Yeah, I just want to do my part. You know, we got, well, I guess, what, 28 guys now in this clubhouse. Everyone works hard. Everyone wants to do their part. So, you know, especially in a team game, you know, you want to, you know, like I said, pull your weight. So, you know, guys, like I said all year, you know, guys in the bullpen have been just holding it down. What they did tonight was incredible. You know, our rotation has done a great job, and our offense, you know, grinds as much as anybody. So, again, you know, just a piece of the puzzle, and, you know, I want to do my part.
14: Because you guys have been through this so many times for so many years, is it easier not to make too much of a series like this one, just feel like a normal series?
12: Yeah, I think, you know, that's kind of the key to baseball, is not to get too up or too down. You know, I think regardless of who you're facing, who's pitching, what the lineup looks like, whether you're on the road or at home, the job never changes. You want to win, you want to do your part, and you want to win series. So again, you know, coming into here tonight, you know, game one of a four-game set, it's nice to get up on the right, you know, get up on the right foot.
11: What was it like working with Murph? I guess the first time you guys have been together this year.
12: We reintroduced ourselves before the game. I've thrown to him a lot in the past, so... it's nothing. You know, again, he got a gold glove catcher behind the plate. It's not too hard to get back on that horse.
8: What do you feed off in games like this? Is it the stakes, the atmosphere, your teammates? What is it exactly that just you enjoy about games like this?
12: I think, you know, again, like I said, you don't want to put too much emphasis on in any one game. But again, you know, I think the competition is there. You know, we're top two teams in this division. I don't know how many games we have left, but, you know, this is crunch time. You know, you got to win games from here on out. And again, like I said, you know, just getting off on the right foot, winning game one of any series, you know, let alone a four game series is big. So again, you know, just wanted to do my part.
15: Just at this point in your career, when you're going against a Sanchez or someone like that, does that do anything for you?
12: You know, like I said before, you know, you don't want to get too wrapped up in the outside things, you know. Has there ever been a guy called up from AAA throw a shutout, you know? So, you know, I know he's, you know, one of the top guys in the league, right? But at the end of the day, it's not like if someone else was pitching, I'm coming in going, I'd like to give up four runs tonight. You know, but you know, again, you just got to stay the course, stay competitive. And again, like I said, just, you know, pull your weight and do your job.
16: Thanks for that sixth inning after giving up the double to Arise.
12: Yeah, I mean, just one run game. You know, in that situation, you don't want to let, you know, a lot of hard work from everybody, really, you know, go to waste and with, you know, a handful of pitches. So, you know, our guys right there in the second inning grinded that out. You know, like I said, you know, you're not going to find much better than Sanchez out there. You know, to be able to capitalize and push three across right there, that's huge. So, you know, from my end, it's you don't want that to go for naught, and you want to reward those guys. So right there, it's just kind of, you know, bear down and you know, try to keep it trended.
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10: Welcome back. 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Braves 5-2 winners over the Philadelphia Phillies in game one of the four games set. It was a big day for the Braves. It was a big day for Walt Weiss. Here is Walt.
5: Well, you've been answering questions the past week about how big this series is. How nice is it to get game one?
6: Yeah, game one is huge. Another great job by Sale. You know, I wouldn't say he has his best stuff, but even when he doesn't have his best stuff, he's still great. And they made it tough on him. It's a tough lineup to get through, but to get through six, and then Didi was awesome. I wasn't sure if I was going to go Didi for two, but he was so efficient in the seventh, and he's been throwing the ball well. I gave him the meat of the order. Those are six huge outs, and Iggy looked really good tonight again. So that was a good game, man. Doobie gets a big one to give us some breathing room. Scored early. We ran up Sanchez's pitch count. He's a rough ride. So, I felt like we made him earn the outs that he got. It was a good job all the way around.
26: Just feels like you need that guy, like a Sale on that mound in a game like this.
27: They kind of set the tone type of a guy.
6: I agree. Yeah, that first game of a big series, having him on the mound, it's what you want, and he never disappoints. I mean, he goes out there and he's great basically every time out.
5: How did those three runs in the top of the second impact the way this game felt, the atmosphere, and so on?
6: Well, it's great. If you can get out to an early lead and not have to play from behind. I mean, that's always the case, right? But especially you come in here, tough place to beat these guys, and so you get out front, you make them chase you, and you can do some things. You can use your bullpen the way you want to and all that type of stuff. So, yeah, the early lead was big.
5: Did the Dubon homer impact your decision to keep Fuentes in?
6: No. He was going out regardless. So it was nice to have that that breathing room, though, for sure.
28: You touched on the offensive approach. How nice was that to see? A lot of patience.
6: I thought we did a really good job against a great pitcher. Like I said, I think we made him earn the outs that he got. It's going to be tough to put together big innings against a guy like that. We got three in the second. That was nice, but ran up the pitch count and just made him work for it.
28: How big is it to have Ronald hitting the way he is during the stretch for you guys?
6: Yeah, Ronald, I think he enjoys these moments. And I liked him at the top of the order tonight, especially against a tough lefty. And, I think he relishes these types of games.
10: That's Braves manager Walt Weiss. Game one in the books. Game two coming up tomorrow as the Braves look to clinch at least a sweep. Local product Zach Wheeler going for the Phillies. He's 11-5, has a 3.31 ERA, 41 walks, and 154 strikeouts this season. Martin Perez will be on the bump for the Braves. He's 8-8, has a 3.05 ERA, 50 walks, and 91 strikeouts. For leadoff show, coming your way at 4:50 in the first pitch between the Braves and the Phillies, 6:05 p.m. Eastern Time. 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Again, your final from the bank vault. Braves 5, Phillies 2.
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10: 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Barrett Salee recapping game one with the Philadelphia Phillies Braves 5-2 winners. Mauricio Dubon, the big blow in the eighth with that two-run home run. Ronald Acuna Jr., 3-for-5. Got a lot to get to over the course of the show. Mauricio Dubon will join here in a little bit. Plus, we'll take your calls, 404-231-1680. Of course, we are live and local for you after every single Braves game right here on the home of the Braves. Again, 404-231-1680. Let's go to our man Jonah in Indiana starting us off. What's up, Jonah?
2: Hey, I'm doing very well. Very happy for this game one win, which I think will put a lot of pressure on the Phillies this coming weekend.
10: No doubt. No doubt.
2: Two things I really liked from tonight. I'm going to actually go to the second point first. I like how our bullpen went 1-2-3, I believe. Fuentes only had 8 pitches, and Dodd looked great, and Iggy. So I'm curious, like, if they're all going to be available for tomorrow night if needed, or upcoming, and having yesterday off was big, and 9-0 lead in the Nationals. Although I was a little surprised to put in Fuentes in the 8th inning in that game. I don't want to question Walt Weiss because he's the pro, but that did confuse me a little bit. But another thing that's not going to show up on the box score, well, it'll show up on the box score, but it'll go unnoticed for people that don't watch the game. I really, really liked Lane Thomas's at bat in the second inning to lead off. Going from a 1-2 count and then getting that walk, I just thought was just massive. And literally 3 runs come after that, and Kim in a situational hitting, didn't get the hit, but he got the ground out to get that run in, and that's just something that the Braves have not done. But yeah, and we've worked Sanchez to get to the Phillies bullpen, which isn't the worst, but I don't know where it ranks in the majors, but I know it's not that great. And when it becomes a bullpen game between the two teams, I know the Braves have the advantage, and I'll let you go from there.
10: Yeah, appreciate the call, Jonah. You're right about Lane Thomas. You know, he was put in this game because he's had success against Christopher Sanchez. Doesn't show up in the box score. He went 0-for-2, but you're right. That sort of got the game going, got the rally started with that walk. And he played some good defense, too. So it was great to see, you know, Lane come in and show that Walt Weiss that risk he took. did pay off. So, yeah, you're 100% right. And the bullpen, I would imagine Didier Fuentes, well, I would almost guarantee you Didier Fuentes is not available. We'll see about Iglesias. My guess is that he will be available, but hopefully they won't need to use him. So they can save him for the final two games in this series. Speaking of the bullpen, now for tonight's Georgia Banking Company Bullpen Spotlight. No surprise here. Didier Fuentes, two innings, no hits, no walks, one strikeout. He continues to be a force out in that pen. Georgia Banking Company, your hometown bank of choice. 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Let's go to Lexi. What's going on, Lexi? How are you?
7: Hey, we had a great game today, and I just wanted to give you and the Braves and the staff a shout out. And I hope we go for the second seed in the playoffs, because I think we can get it. But what do you think it will take to get the second seed?
10: Well, I appreciate the call, Lexi. Let's just go for the number one seed. What about the two? Let's just go for the number one seed. Go ahead and catch those Brewers. I think to me, it's just the starting pitching. I think as long as the Braves pitching can keep them in games, I think the offense is capable of bouncing back. And we've seen that the last couple of games, the big innings, the crooked numbers, they're huge. You know, a 3-run inning in the second inning, that drastically changes the game. And then, a 2-run eighth to put it away, they're coming back. Those types of innings, they seem to be coming back with this team. We've seen it the last two outings. So to me, just keep the Braves in the game. Starting pitching, keep them in the game. If that's their job. Their job is to keep you, give you a chance. And I think if the offense continues to be able to put together these rallies, it's all you need. 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We'll take a break. When we come back, you'll hear from Mauricio Dubon. 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
10: 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Big day for Doobie, 2-for-4 with that clutch two-run home run in the top of the eighth to make it 5-2. Here is Doobie.
27: What's that thrill of hitting a home run in a big game like this? And then just kind of takes us through what you're feeling at that moment.
19: You know, it's been the whole year, you know. I was put a good swing from balls and everything. You know. This one has been, you know, pretty big. Like I said, I had no idea what I was looking for. I just got it and just took a good swing.
27: Because you bailed out on the pitch before, right?
19: Yeah, I couldn't see it. And then God put me in that position, took a swing, and ended up going out.
27: Hey, how much do you guys feed off when guys like Rob, who's so integral to the team, just keep on, you know, performing really well?
19: He's just an MVP, you know. He hasn't been himself all year, you know. Slowly getting back into it, and you know, the timing for him to just coming in and doing runoff stuff.
27: How did those three runs in the second inning impact the atmosphere throughout the game?
19: Really good. I mean, he came off the bat, you know, swinging like we always do. I mean, it like, you know, give us Sal a little cushion. Sal give us a chance to go out there and compete.
27: You were around Verlander in 2022. What sales you want? You see a lot of comparisons.
19: Future Hall of Famers, you know, first ballot. You know, if they're not unanimous Hall of Famers, I don't know who the hell gets the vote. But you know, for me, it's, you know, he's a guy that we have a chance every time he goes out there, and you know, we try to capitalize for him.
27: How important is it to have a guy like that, you know, set the tone for not just the series but the stretch that's coming up for you guys this month?
19: You know, he's big. You know, he's one of the best pitchers in the league. You know, and having him on our side, you know, facing him, I was in center field and just watching, you know, the way he was throwing. I mean, I was like, man, that's not fair for the hitters. I mean, thank God I have him facing.
27: Pretty high on home runs for you. What got into you?
19: A chance. I think that's the biggest one, a chance to go out there and play. You know, Walt always gave me a chance to go out there, and I knew I could, you know, do what I'm doing right now. You know, for me, it's just a matter of somebody believing in me, giving an opportunity to go out there.
27: You mentioned that in games like this, you just try to reduce it down to making contact. Where did you pick that up? Where did that philosophy come from when you're playing a big game, just trying to zero in on that?
19: No, just being around the guys, you know. For me, I was in the Astros for a while, you know, we had a little stretch and everything, and, you know, that's the main, you know, correlation of guys winning, making a defense play, making, you know, guys, you know, play defense. I think that's the biggest one, be a tough out. You know, this is, we're going to face every pitching in the playoffs, and we're facing every pitching right now. And like I said, just make the defense work.
27: Are there any stats in particular you kind of learned that from?
19: Jose Altuve, the time, and Yuli, you know, Gurriel, Martin, you know, just in their work. You know, and like for me, you know, I try not to do damage. I'm going to try to, you know, do that more. I mean, I hit home runs when I try not to do it, so.
27: Key four-game stretch, how important is game one?
19: It's pretty big. You know, it's everybody knows what's at stake now, I say, but you already won. Let's flush this one and just worry about tomorrow.
10: That is Doobie. Getting a little injury update. Robert Suarez will throw a 25, or did throw a 25 pitch bullpen, or will, I should say, on Monday. His elbow wasn't a problem when he did it earlier this week. 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Christopher Sanchez, his second start against the Braves this year. 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
10: The Stripers, they fall to Columbus 9-3. Jim Jarvis, 1-for-4 with a hit and a run in that one. Pensacola tops Columbus 8-6 in 10 innings. Augusta tops Charleston 6-2. And Winston-Salem top Rome 8-2. Will Verdun, three hits and a home run in that one. 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
10: Matt Olson, not exactly on a tear right now. One for his last 17. Let's get that changed. Can you imagine what happens when that gets changed? Those 3-run innings become 5-run innings. Those 2-run innings become 4-run innings. Let's get Matt hot for the rest of the series. If he does get hot, some of it might have to be done against Zach Wheeler, the 36-year-old. God, he's 36 years old. Wow. He's first-round pick in 2009, 11-5, a 3.31 ERA, 41 walks, and 154 strikeouts on the season. Martin Perez will go for the Braves. He's 8-8, has a 3.05 ERA, 50 walks, and 91 strikeouts. 680 Game Day on locally with myself and Justin Hanover at 4:05. Ford Leadoff Show with myself and Justin at 4:50 Eastern Time. And first pitch between the Braves and the Phillies, 6:05 in the city of brotherly love. For all of us here at 680 The Fan, Chris Thames and Joe Virgin. 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
4: In effect, that I'm not a big fan of, because we all know it's getting closer and closer to postseason, and the Dodgers and baseball in general need Shohei Ohtani out there.
5: Absolutely. And, you know, for a while, the thought was, well, he's going to take a break from pitching, but he was going to be able to keep hitting the way he did a couple years ago, and he was recovering from and didn't pitch the whole season. But those injuries, like you said, they're lingering, and now the question becomes, should he just be sitting out of baseball? So this is his second missed game in a row. But will he be able to avoid the injured list, or does he need even more missed time?
4: Well, you remember the last time he was out and he played was Wednesday against the Cardinals, where he struck out four times. Right. And he didn't look too good. And obviously he hasn't played since then. So here's his manager, Dave Roberts, talking about Shohei being off and if this is a mental or a physical break.
6: I think it's both. I think that, you know, with a lot of players, when they're not feeling well physically, it adds to the toll mentally and emotionally. So I think that Shohei is kind of like that, like most players. So he just kind of, we're just kind of balancing the how many days is sufficient to then be worth the time to get back versus running this play out of days off and it not being adequate. So I think that's why we're just staying in communication, and training staff is chiming in. So we're in a good spot.
5: I mean, considering the Dodgers are so stacked, right, on both sides of the ball, they've brought in, you know, Cy Young award winning pitching. They had injured pitchers that have come back and are healthy. And there was talk, well, the Dodgers might not even need Shohei to pitch in order to be able to win. I think you can make the same argument on offense, that it might be better for them to be without Shohei now and let him recover, so that once you get down to the actual playoffs, when the games really matter for him, they have a better chance of him being healthy.
4: Well, so far he's been able to avoid the IL, and there's been, every time it's been mentioned, it's a lot of pushback. No, he doesn't have to go on the IL. No, he didn't have to go on the IL. Are they still confident that Shohei doesn't have to go on the IL? Here's Dave Roberts.
6: Hopeful. No. But I wouldn't say confident, hopeful. We'll see.
22: What's changed in that?
6: It's just more of just thinking through what, again, if 3 days and we're back in the same spot 2 days later, then it wasn't the right decision. So I think that if we're taking the time, we've got to make sure that, you know, once he plays again, that we feel good. So again, there are scenarios that we don't make the move and he's still active, you know, so I don't know what that looks like. But there's not just two ways to do this.
5: I mean, I feel like he could have stopped his answer after he said, like the other 37 seconds, you could have saved that.
4: That point was already understood.
5: Exactly. He might as well have started off what had happened was. After anything said after that, you know, has no bearing on the truth. So,
4: right.
5: I mean, you know, not only, though, do I think that it sounds as though the team isn't confident that he'll avoid the injured list, I think maybe he should hit the injured list. Like, I would much rather, if I'm the Dodgers, him to get the rest and deal with it now, as opposed to letting it linger into the playoffs.
4: Yeah, it sounds like he might need that. He might need that trip to the IL, and it sounds like Dave Roberts is kind of leaning more and more towards that way after being very confident that he didn't need that trip. Just for reference, Ohtani has not pitched in the game since July 3rd, and he slumped offensively in the recent weeks with 7 hits and 20 strikeouts over his last 51 at-bats. It's game night here on ESPN Radio, the all-new ESPN app, SiriusXM Channel 80 and 2, and they were presented by Progressive Insurance. He's Andre Snellings. I'm Q Myers. And don't forget, the ESPN Radio College Campus Tour is powered by Bloom Energy. 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
4: All right, Dre, got to check out some actual games that are going on in the gridiron instead of games going on in the courtroom. 10th-ranked Oklahoma's beating the brakes off of UTEP. This is very expected. It's not like this is some, you know, big powerhouse they're going up against. But they're up 41-0 right now. So they're, like I said, in midseason form when they're going up against a program like UTEP. But, you know, the Sooners are that program, man. They're trying to make that take that next step in the SEC. We'll see if they can do it. Obviously, this is just a tune-up, but they have a lot on their plate, I feel like, this season.
5: Exactly. You know, the Sooners have major goals. They're a perennial top 10 school. And, you know, they're facing UTEP, who, as a, you know, sports fan, I've seen various UTEP's teams through the years, college football and basketball, but they will always be known to me for the UTEP two-step of one Tim Hardaway.
4: Yes, yes. And I'll tell you what. Beautiful campus.
5: Yeah.
4: Beautiful campus. Say no more. Mm-hmm. Right? If you want to give UTEP their flowers, give it for the campus and the location. I can tell you that. But they're down right now to Oklahoma 41-0 late in the third quarter. Miami, obviously they played in the national championship game, fell short to Indiana. They're up with 2 minutes left in the first half. They're up on Stanford right now 21-3. But the story, Malachi Toney, he's a bad, bad man. He's going to put his name into the Heisman conversation. He's up to 10 catches, 182 yards, and two TDs in the first half, Trey.
5: Yeah, I mean, the only question is, will he actually play the whole game? Because they're already up 21-3.
4: Right.
5: But if Stanford can score just a touchdown or two and let that man stay on the field, he could be flirting with 400 yards today.
4: I mean, very easily, this is his sixth 100-yard game of his career. It's tied for the third most by any FBS player since the start of last season. And the multiple touchdowns that he has in the same quarter is his career. Fourth time that he's done that as well. So Miami's easily ahead of Stanford right now. Again, 2 minutes left to go in the first half. They're up 21-3. And then you have USC. There may be a lot of folks paying attention to it at home on TV, but not necessarily in the stands. They're up 23-0. Jaden Maiava, 16 for 17, just about perfect. 264 yards and three touchdowns.
5: I mean, I'd have been impressed if he would have hit that last pass. You know, I mean, he's only 16 for 17. You know, I don't know if I can get out of bed for that.
4: Man, I'm trying to tell you, he's got to do a little bit better, right? He's
5: right.
4: Got to do a little
5: Need
4: bit
5: room
4: better.
5: Room for improvement.
4: Right? Lincoln Riley, fifth season as USC's head coach, the same number of seasons he spent as the head coach of Oklahoma. His time at Southern Cal got off to a really good start, won 11 games, produced another Heisman Trophy winner in Caleb Williams, but since then he's failed to reach 10 wins in each of the last three seasons. Here's what Booger McFarland had to say about Lincoln Riley this season.
2: If Lincoln Riley, who had the number one recruiting class and it finally looks like it's supposed to look, you got to return the quarterback, and if they're 7-6, hold on now. So I think Lincoln Riley needs to win because Lincoln has said himself, we have what we need. Well, when you make that statement, then you got to go back it up. And I get it. I watched the game against San Jose State. Who cares? When you beat San Jose State, they look like they got some dudes now. All right. When you talk about Mark Bowman, Booby Feaster, Luke Waffle, the freshman, Jade Mob, like they got some dudes. Like they look like they have the dudes we're used to seeing out west. And so Lincoln, man, for as much as they paid for Lincoln, $100 million, paid off some homes, private jet to get him from go from Norman. So, I mean, seriously, to get him to go from Norman to LA, they haven't gotten a lot of return yet. So Lincoln has to go out. He's got to take that next step. He needs to be in the playoff. He needs to host a home playoff game at the very least. He needs to win that. And I think everybody out west will feel really, really good about it.
5: The playoff should be achievable. You know, it's a 12-team playoff. That should be an achievable goal. And if he doesn't reach it, then, yeah, the seat might get hot.
4: Dre, you know why he can't make the playoffs? You know why he's struggling? Because they don't play defense. He didn't play defense in Norman. He hasn't played defense in Southern Cal. It's that simple. You play some defense, you're going to win double-digit games just like that. He's Andre Stellings. I'm Q Myers. The WNBA, they're not in action, but big changes are on the way. That's next on ESPN Radio on the all-new ESPN app.
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0: The show is a no-go. I'm Q Myers, Dodger star. Shohei Ohtani is not in the lineup Friday for a second straight game because of biceps and neck issues. Ohtani got the day off Thursday after appearing physically uncomfortable while striking out four times during the Dodgers' 10-inning loss to the Cardinals on Wednesday. Dodgers and Nationals scoreless right now in the second inning. Another day, another court. An Indiana Circuit Court judge issued a temporary restraining order Friday that clears the way for defensive linemen Stephen Daly and Kellen Wyatt to return to the Hoosiers this season. Daly and Wyatt had returned to the Hoosiers in early August, but their status with the defending national champions had been in limbo after the U.S. Court of Appeals for the 10th Circuit on August 21st granted the NCAA's motion to overturn a lower court's ruling that granted another season eligibility to the class of 2022, those athletes who had been excluded from the NCAA's new 5-for-5 rule. The CFP backs up the conferences. Leaders of the college football playoff on Friday stopped short of implementing any new rules around eligibility or participation, but issued a very strong supporting statement about the recent positions of conferences and backing them, prohibiting players returning to college teams from the NFL. There are some games in action in college football right now. Oklahoma destroying UTEP right now, 44-0 late in the third quarter. Miami's on top of Stanford, 28-3, with about 50 seconds left in the first half. And USC is up 30-0 on Fresno State with 14 seconds left in the first half. For more scores and analysis, check out ESPN.com with all new ESPN app. Coming up, more game night with Andre Stallings and me, Q Myers, here on ESPN Radio.
1: The Monday edition of Unsportsmanlike with Evan Cohen, Chris Canty, and me, Michelle Smallman. 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
2: Breaking news here this morning. WNBA Commissioner Kathy Engelbert has decided to retire at the end of the season.

The Engelbert was commissioner during a period where we saw the league take a major jump in terms of growth, but we also saw that growth comes with growing pains. Major changes coming to the WNBA as the commissioner at the end of the calendar year will retire. It's game night here on ESPN Radio, the all-new ESPN app, SiriusXM Channel 80, and tune in. 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
1: Desperately, as someone who's been watching women's basketball well before the WNBA was a thing, it's 30 years old.
2: Yeah.
1: I was watching it when Jennifer AZ had her, you know, other league that was going on before, you know, the WNBA. And It has grown a lot since then, right, to now. But they just need some strong leadership to keep this thing on the tracks.
2: Absolutely, yeah. I remember watching Cheryl Miller play for USC back in like the early 80s. And that was my introduction to women's basketball. And it was at a time when I was also learning about men's basketball and Magic and Bird and Dr. J. And I couldn't understand as a kid why she couldn't go play at the next level. And it was there is no league. You know, there was no WNBA then. So, yeah. I've been a longtime fan. I'm very protective of the league, and I'm cautiously happy that, you know, this tenure, the Engelbert's tenure, is coming to an end. They just completed their new collective bargaining agreement last offseason, and it was the biggest one in WNBA history. So the league feels like it's in a good place, and hopefully it also is able to get maybe some stronger leadership moving forward.
1: Yeah, it's going to need it. And again, the league has a lot of stars. Obviously, we know the heavy hitters right now, and they're not playing. They're you know, playing in the FIBA right now, and so they have a little bit of time off, and they're going to come back and finish off the season and get into the postseason. Obviously, Caitlin Clark is a huge star, but as far as I'm concerned, there's a ton of stars around the league. My problem with it right now, Dre, and I hate that I have a problem with it, because like I said, I remember watching women's basketball way back in the day. Like, this is nothing. And what we should be celebrating where this league is at right now, there is so much infighting going on, and then there's so much infighting going on with people that cover the league or call themselves calling the league. Yeah. I don't even know if they're real fans of the league.
2: Right.
1: But it has to be at this stage of the game. It feels like now it's Asia Wilson versus Caitlin Clark, when at one point it was Angel Reese versus Caitlin Clark. But really, you can insert any player, and it's like that player versus Caitlin Clark. And I don't think it has to be that way. Matter of fact, I know it doesn't have to be that way, right? we cover so many sports, Dre, where we're fans of a lot of different players because they're really good athletes, and they're really good at their craft, and they do what they do. But in the WNBA, if you're watching, it's like, hey, no, you better be, you're either team Caitlin Clark or you're other.
2: Right, or you're everybody else.
1: Right. It is not, it's the dumbest thing I ever heard.
2: Yeah, no, I agree with that. And, you know, part of, we've talked about this hyper growth. I mean, elephant in the room, right? Like, this hyper growth has come in part due to the popularity of Caitlin Clark and, you know, Angel Reese and Paige Beckers. But in the case of Caitlin Clark's fan base, there is a large segment of that self-admittedly was not WNBA fans before, right, and were only fans of Caitlin Clark. And I can't count how many times I see takes on social media the person will say, you know, I really haven't seen Asia Wilson play that much, but why do people think she's better than Caitlin Clark? And it's like, well, if you haven't seen it,
1: right,
2: then why are you speaking on it? And but there's so many of them that it becomes just like deafening, and it becomes like you have to be with her or you're against her. And if you're against her, then you're against the entire WNBA.
1: It's really wild. And again, for a league that needs as many stars as possible to continue to shine, to allow more people to watch it, it just seems like, you know, they have plenty of infighting going on. Then they have, you know, former NBA players that are, you know, making a mockery of the league. Goodness. I mean, there's just so much going on. It's like, hey, I know this is growing, but we're going to do everything we can to tear it down while it's growing.
2: Yeah, and it's to your point, it's a big reason why new leadership is necessary for the WNBA, because the leader has to be able to get a grip on some of these concerns. I mean, we just had a lawsuit filed, yesterday, right? By a former NBA player who, you know,
1: is a

0: joke. He's an absolute joke. And he's making a mockery of the league. And
1: I'm so glad you said I wasn't sure how far I could go. That's what I kind of
0: paused. I don't know how far I could go either, but you know what? He's a joke.
1: Yeah, I mean, it's ridiculous. And now, you know, he was talking about trying to sue the league to get to play in the league, and now he's suing them because they told him he can't even come to the games because of how he acts up when he's there. Like, right. it's an absolute joke, and he's not the only one, right? There are multiple former NBA players that are doing this, and, you know, they have the adult toys being thrown on the court.
0: Right.
1: For the second year in a row, right? Like, it was happening last year, and it's happening again this year. It's just there are a lot of things besides the product on the court. And, oh, by the way, you mentioned, like, the league needs multiple stars. The league has multiple stars. Yep. Like, for anyone that's actually...
0: But you're not allowed to support more than one, apparently.
1: Oh, my goodness. But if you actually are watching the WNBA this year, you know, Olivia Miles and Caitlin Clark and Angel Reese and Asia Wilson, and it's just, there's so many performance, Paige Beckers, where it's just like the stars are putting an excellent product on the court. The Minnesota Lynx are still the number one seed, and Nafisa Collier didn't even play for most of the season. And so, you know, if we could get to the point, or if their leadership can help us get to the point where the basketball is the focus and the players, plural, are the focus, the WNBA has so much potential.
0: Look, and this is for me. I'm an Aces fan. I'm here in Las Vegas. I mean, I'll cover the Aces. I'd rather just go to an Aces game as a fan.
1: Yeah.
0: Because that's how much fun it is. The environment is entertaining. The team is obviously good. If you don't know, if you've been under a rock, they're champions 3 out of the last 4 years.
1: Yeah,
0: they're really good. Asia Wilson, you may not know about her. She's a 4-time MVP, maybe 5-time MVP.
1: In a row.
0: Right? You know what I mean? Like, yeah, she's one of the... Actually, she is the best player on the planet right now.
1: Yeah.
0: Right? And that's no slight to anyone else, because I recognize Olivia Miles. She was a great player at Notre Dame.
1: Yep.
0: She was a great player at TCU. She's a great player in the league. There's no shock. Paige Becker, as you mentioned. Look at Dallas. Look where Dallas was last year. They get the number one overall pick. They end up with AZ Foot, and all of a sudden, they're a competitor.
1: Look at Golden State. They don't even have what you would consider like a household name.
0: Their household name is their coach.
1: Exactly. They're the same. Second seed, and they're just running through, and this is only their second season in existence,
0: right?
1: Like, there's just so much good basketball being played that just on a daily basis, I always want to kind of like shout about it, you know?
0: Yes.
1: But the only time it feels like we get to talk about it is when it is a so-and-so versus Caitlin Clark, and why, you know, so-and-so is an evil player because they're against Caitlin Clark, and it really gets exhausting.
0: And guess what? Caitlin Clark is fantastic.
1: She is amazing.
0: Right? And Aaliyah Boston is a really good player.
1: Kelsey Mitchell.
0: Kelsey Mitchell's having a career year. And their coach is a star.
1: Yeah. Yeah, the star power in the WNBA is off the chain, and I am looking forward to, obviously, you know, the World Cup. I want the Team USA to do well, but I am so looking forward to after the World Cup, because I want to see the playoffs to end what's been an outstanding season of basketball.
0: And I just really, honestly, I mean, this irked me today, just seeing a lot on social media about Asia Wilson versus Caitlin Clark. Like, Asia's got anything to prove with all her accolades.
1: Mm-hmm.
0: I want the ones that are claiming to be fans of the league and want to cover the league so it can get more eyeballs on it and get the just due and the recognition it should get. Those fake ones, just get out the way.
1: Yeah.
0: Ludacris said it best. Move.
1: Yeah.
0: Get out the way. Get out the way. Move. You know what I mean? Like, just get out the way. You're doing more harm than you're doing good. He's Andre Snellings. I'm Q Myers. It's game night here on ESPN Radio. There's a new head coach at Penn State. He's one of my guys. That's next on ESPN Radio on the all-new ESPN app.
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8: 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They know I'm giving it up. 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
1: College football update.
16: Dre, got a closer one than Michigan State probably would like at this stage of the game and early in the fourth quarter. Michigan State leads Toledo 25-20. They literally just took the lead over Toledo. They were down a minute ago. We're like, whoa, hold on. Mm-hmm. What's going on? Pat Fitzgerald in his first year there at Michigan State, he don't want to get off to that L, right? No. He don't want that L early on, but they have a lead right now. But it's, like I said, it's still plenty of time in the fourth quarter. They're up now 27-20 as the two-point conversion was good.
17: Yeah, I mean, we went into the break like, oh, yeah, you know, Michigan, upset alert. Fourth quarter, Michigan State's down. So, you know, that was a timely touchdown for them. And the two-point conversion is huge because it makes it a full touchdown advantage. But, yeah, Green does not want those kind of problems to start off with a L against this competition.
16: No, not at all. I mean, because Fitzgerald, look, they're looking for him to lead the Spartans to their first winning season since 2021, right? They were 11-2 that year. So ever since then, it has not been rainbows and puppy dogs. So, of course, they want him to get them back on track where they need to be. They've had four consecutive losing seasons, which is the longest active streak in the Big Ten. Look, the Big Ten brags about a lot, Dre. They ain't bragging about that.
17: Nah. That's one that they're keeping close to the vest. And if they can go ahead and push that out to double digits, mm-hmm. then maybe after the fact, they'll be like, we weren't scared. And, you know, it was a big win, a team effort. But right about now, it's some tightness going on with the Michigan State locker room.
16: What they'll say if they get this dub, and especially if they're able to, like you said, extend the lead at the end, they'll say, now, that's a good football team right there.
17: Exactly.
16: Now, you know Toledo's a good football team. You know they're really well coached.
17: Well coached. They were ready, you know, well disciplined, and, right. and they played some good football. But you know, our boys had to dig deep to prevail.
16: Those guys, they have grit. Those guys are tough. They're well coached. Just because there's not a number next to them doesn't mean that there's some slouch, man. Now look here.
17: Exactly.
16: That's a tough program, right? That program's going places.
17: It's almost like we've heard football speak before.
16: Yeah.
17: I don't
16: know.
17: It's amazing.
16: They've done that, huh? So currently, Michigan State's up 27-20, 10:37 left to go. In that one, we'll keep you updated on it here on Game Night on ESPN Radio, the all-new ESPN app, SiriusXM Channel 80, and tune in. He's Andre Stellings. I'm Q Myers. There's a new head coach with Penn State. Penn State, obviously they had James Franklin. He was the one that there were so many jokes made about, like, man, James can't win the big game. He can't get it done. He gets fired. In comes a guy that I never thought would leave Iowa State, Matt Campbell. I got so much respect for Matt Campbell. This is a dude, Dre, that's put so many players in the league, and he just been there at Iowa State. The NFL's come calling a few times, and he's just been happy right there, and All of a sudden, Penn State gets them. So now it's on him to get that program turned around and not just win games, but do like James Franklin couldn't do and win the big one.
17: Exactly, like getting over that hump. Because when you look at a program like Penn State, who's been ranked in the top five, it feels like every season for about the last decade, it's almost statistically unlikely for a team to be ranked that high for that long and never get over the hump. And so Campbell is coming in. Penn State had a very down year last year, so he has the opportunity to come in and you know, like you said, kind of turn the program around. But he really only has to bring it back to the level it was a couple years ago and then win when it comes to the big games.
16: Yeah, and look, he's 4-6 in his career against AP top 10 teams.
17: Yeah.
16: Right? Franklin went 4-21.
17: Yeah.
16: Right, against AP top 10 teams. Look, the thing about Penn State, as we know, they're going to be able to recruit.
17: Yeah.
16: No problem. So with what Coach Campbell's going to be able to do with that extra talent that he should be able to bring into Penn State, he should get it done. But as Booger McFarland said, the pressure is on immediately.
9: Because you fired James Franklin. James Franklin, and I'm going to throw last year away, but traditionally, James Franklin, you could book him in for 9-10 wins a year. He just wasn't going to win the big one. Matt Campbell, basically brings Iowa State to Happy Valley, Rocco, a bunch of transfers. And I love Matt. I thought Matt should have left 4 or 5 years ago. Man, 8-4 is not going to get it in Happy Valley next year. Like this season, it's not going to get it. Veteran quarterback. You got everything that Penn State brings. Schedule is very, very favorable for Penn State. All right. I think, like, is 10 wins asking too much for Penn State? I think Matt needs that. Like, so when you talk about pressure, the way I equate pressure is this, especially in college football. If you got 12 games, who has to win 9 or 10 games? I think Matt Campbell has to win 9 or 10.
17: Yeah, so I guess the question is it pressure or is it valid expectations? Because
16: right.
17: As you laid out, Matt Campbell is 4-10 against, top 5?
16: 4-6.
17: 4-6 against
16: AP top 10.
17: Against top 10. Well, but that was Iowa State, right?
16: Yeah.
17: You know what I'm saying? Like, you know, so if you were 4-6 with that level of talent that you could bring in, I think it's reasonable to expect that he would be able to come in and lead a bigger program with more talent coming in to 10 wins. In today's college football's scheduling, 10 wins isn't what it used to. When I was growing up, if a team won 10 wins, they were, you know, they might have been undefeated. You know what I'm saying? But these days, it's 13, 14 games a lot of times. So, you know, just winning 10, I feel like that's a very reasonable expectation.
16: I do too. And look, the one thing I know about Matt Campbell, the reason why I'm a big fan of him is because he can coach ball.
17: Yeah.
16: Right? I mean, he again, was there at Iowa State. He really got that program turned around, right? He had the most single season and career wins in school history and took the Cyclones to number 7 in the AP poll back in 2021, their highest ever, right? I mean, the dude could flat-out coach. And again, I'm a big NFL guy. You look around the league, there's a ton of Iowa State representation.
17: Oh, yeah.
16: There's a ton of Iowa State representation. Hell, the Houston Texans were so infatuated with Iowa State, they went and drafted 2 wide receivers from Iowa State.
17: Yep.
16: They're like, nope, I don't want one. I'm going to treat them like Noah's Ark. I need 2.
17: Give me both of them.
16: Exactly. Exactly.
17: Yeah.
16: He puts talent into the league, so he obviously is a really good coach. He's got guys that aren't necessarily the highest stars, which the stars don't really matter. All you got to do is get them into your program and coach them up. But he's able to do that and put that skill set in. Hell, I'm here in Vegas. He had Darian Porter there. Darian Porter arrived at Iowa State as a wide receiver. Guess what he entered the league as? A cornerback.
17: Yep.
16: That's good coaching right there.
17: Exactly. He coached him up in an entirely new position.
16: Yes.
17: And you know, I will say Campbell's not the only new coach in a new place that's of interest.
16: Yeah.
17: We mentioned that he's replacing James Franklin. Well, Franklin's moved on to Virginia Tech. So I'm curious to see what he's able to do to kind of rebuild Virginia Tech.
16: Mm-hmm.
17: And can he, if he does bring them back to prominence, might he be able to win the big game at this new location? But the one, and obviously Lane Kiffin is kind of his own category of new coach in a new new location.
16: Yeah.
17: But the one that catches my eye the most, and I'm biased, and, you know, I admit it, you know, I'm an alum of the University of Michigan, Kyle Whittingham.
16: Oh, man,
17: you
16: know, that catches my attention too, brother. I love what he did at Utah. Yep. I can't wait to see what he does in Michigan.
17: Yep, and you know, for a lot of the same reasons of what we were talking about with Matt Campbell. Mm-hmm. Like, Utah was a program that was not considered a major program, right? Mm-hmm. And then he comes in and, you know, he replaces Urban Meyer and just leads them to two decades of very high level play, particularly for a program that's not known for football. And so for him now to have the resources at hand of the University of Michigan and the big house and, mm-hmm. and all that comes with it, and, you know, have a quarterback in Underwood that I want to see what he looks like in the year two as well. I'm very interested to see what the blue looks like.
16: Man, I was so shocked when we heard the news that Whittingham was leaving Utah at the end of the season.
17: Yeah.
16: I was like, what? Don't you talk to me like that. Yeah, exactly. Like, hey, man, look, show some respect, man. You know how old I am? Show a little respect.
17: Mm-hmm.
16: And then to find out that he was going to land at Michigan.
17: Yeah.
16: Man, Michigan fell up as far as I'm concerned. So, yeah, I'm excited to see what he's going to do there with Big Blue. I'm also excited to see how LSU and Clemson get it done on the field. That's next on ESPN Radio.
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34: 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Then Clemson hits the road looking to spoil Lane Kiffin's Death Valley debut. 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
16: The show was a no-go. I'm Q Myers. Dodgers star Shohei Ohtani was not in the starting lineup Friday for a second straight game because of biceps and neck issues. Ohtani got the day off on Thursday after appearing physically uncomfortable while striking out four times during the Dodgers' 10-inning loss to the Cardinals on Wednesday. Right now, the Dodgers lead the Nationals 3-0 in the bottom of the third. Earlier in the day, Clemson notified LSU that if the LSU football team chooses to play former professional players in Saturday night's game in Baton Rouge, it could be in breach of the game contract between the two schools. People familiar with the situation said Clemson intends to play against LSU on Saturday, does not plan to seek financial damages. However, the school felt it was important to acknowledge the issue in light of the ongoing legal standoff between LSU, the NCAA, and the SEC over the Tigers potentially playing athletes who previously signed NFL contracts but have been granted immediate eligibility by way of a Louisiana State court ruling. The CFP, they're backing up the conferences. Leaders of the college football playoff on Friday stopped short of implementing any new rules around eligibility or participation, but issued a statement that strongly supports the recent positions of conferences prohibiting players returning to college teams from the NFL. For more scores and analysis, check out ESPN.com and the all-new ESPN app. Coming up, more game night with Andre Snellings, the professor, and me, Q Myers, here on ESPN Radio.
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1: And the guy that's running track indoor and outdoor, he goes by the name of Andre Snellings. 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I mean, I know he's a pretty special player. Look, truth be told, he used to be the quarterback here where I'm at in Las Vegas at UNLV. This dude's got two incompletions on the night so far for USC. And I know they're playing Fresno State, but he's 21 for 23, 342 yards, three touchdowns, and he was 25 for 29 last week for 286 yards and two touchdowns. So he's got five touchdowns, and he's got, what is that, six incompletions.
2: Yeah. I think he's doing okay to start the season, and he wants to be in the Heisman race, and he almost has to be that perfect because of what Malachi Toney is doing on the other channel for the University of Miami. We're off to a fast start to the Heisman race this season,
1: and that's why I love college football for performances.
2: Yeah,
1: you know, for what these players can do. You know, the highlight reels that they put together, and you know, there's certain guys. Malachi Toney's going to be one of those. Hey, man, what time is Miami playing?
2: Yep.
1: What time is Miami playing? Hey, what time is USC playing? Now, USC don't play no defense, so Jaden better be just about perfect.
2: Well, that's perfect for him. That means he gets to throw every game because the team needs it to stay in it.
1: Exactly, but a couple big performances happening on the evening, and we're expecting a big performance on the field on Saturday evening as well, 7 p.m. Eastern time, ESPN Radio, Clemson at number 11, LSU. And LSU, I don't know if they're going to have Daquan Wright. I don't know if they're going to have Xavier Harris. Those are the NFL guys that are trying to go back to school who have been cleared to, but LSU hasn't put them on their roster as of just yet. But just the action on the field. Nobody's talking about Clemson because everyone's talking about what's going on off the field with LSU. But make no mistake about it, Dabo Sweeney is a winning coach. I mean, this guy's got some skins on the wall, man. He ain't, you know, some guy that can't get it done, has never got over the hump. And I know as of late it hasn't been, you know, championship Clemson, but this dude ain't no punk, man. This guy could coach.
2: Yeah, and it really hasn't been that long since it was championship Clemson. I mean, it's easy, you know, every season I feel like is almost like dog years, right? Like if your team hasn't won in a year or two, well, you ain't won in a couple decades. But I mean, what was it, 6 years ago or so? Like, it wasn't that long ago that he was on top. And the fact that he's still around means that he's still dangerous. So, you know, and we started this segment talking about my days of yore with track. Clemson is only a couple hours away from Georgia Tech, so we would have multiple track meets every year at Clemson. Nice. So I'm used to seeing those paw prints that they have in the street, and they have their pride in being Tigers, so they'll be wanting to show the other Tigers, the LSU Tigers, that they're not the only predators on the field.
1: The LSU Tigers, they're currently ranked 11th in the country. Clemson, they come in unranked. This is the first time they've been unranked since 2011.
2: Yeah.
1: Right? 2025 was not a good year for Clemson. 7-6. It was their worst since going 6-7 back in 2010. You know, and ended a streak of 14 straight seasons with at least 9 wins. But they have made changes to the coaching staff. Obviously, they continue to bring in some really good players. But I thought what Kirk Herbstreit had to say on Get Up about Clemson and their new OC, why he's going to be a key to this game. I thought this was really intriguing. Check it out.
3: It's not just, hey, Chad Morris has been hired. It's a personality. It's an attitude. How he carries himself, what he demands from his offense, his juice, his energy, it rubs off on the entire team. So you're going back over those last 3 years. Again, nothing against Garrett Riley. He's now the quarterback coach of Missouri. He's a great coach. Think about the things he did at TCU, helped get them into a national championship game against Georgia. And yet, I don't know if it ever fit with the personality of Dabo Sweeney, but gave him 3 years. So I think that is the biggest thing. How does the quarterback from Clemson play with the Chad Morris offense? Can they run the ball? They could not run the ball over the last 2 years. They have a couple new backs that are going to get an opportunity. Offensive line that's confident. Can they run the football? If they can run the football, now you're talking about a very different approach, trying to stay in those third and two, third and four situations in that atmosphere where LSU, their fans think they're going back to a national championship. They're back thinking it's 2019 again with Lane Kiffin in town.
2: Yeah, that last point that Herbie made, I think, is key. Can they run the ball, right? You know, they've got a new offensive coordinator, a new set, all of those things. Last year, they averaged 124.5 rushing yards per game. That was 105th in FBS and the program's lowest average since 2008. And so for, like, we talked about how it wasn't that long since Clemson was in the championship picture. Well, when they were consistently contending, they always had a running game. And I think that's a key first step for tomorrow night.
1: You know, and when Chad Morris was there the first time as the OC, I mean, that's, you were talking about not too long ago when Clemson was lighting it up. That's when they were putting some points up on the board.
2: Yep.
1: You know, and I get it. You know, offenses evolve. College football evolves. Everyone, you know, starts to catch up to the hurry up, the spread. But he did some really good things there at Clemson. Mm-hmm. So he knows his way around. It's not like he's some stranger to all of this. And knows what it's all about going up against some big-time opponents. Now, look, LSU, you would think that they're going to come in. They're going to get this dub, but... Again, Dabo Swinney is Dabo Swinney. He knows what he's doing as far as a head coach. And while everyone's talking about and going back and forth and fighting, scratching and clawing on who should be playing and who shouldn't be playing, all he's doing is sitting back in the lab coaching.
2: Yeah, and it's really interesting because they are unranked for like the first time ever, it feels like. Mm-hmm. And, you know, LSU has won 27 straight home games against unranked opponents. But is Clemson a normal unranked team, right? Like this is the start of the season, so the rankings are going to be all over the place. Like the rankings now don't in any way reflect, in my opinion, the caliber of the teams. And so if Clemson really is a closet top 25 team, they have the opportunity to show that tomorrow night. And if they do, then LSU could have their hands full.
1: No, they will. I think LSU's going to have their hand full regardless, right? I just don't see this going to be just a blowout by way LSU. I don't just see them just running Clemson right off the field. I don't think they get down that way. And I do think that to a certain extent, folks are kind of overlooking Clemson because they don't see no numbers next to their name. They're like, oh, that's another down year. They're not going to be a very good Clemson team. I say it feels like that they're overlooking them. Dabo Swinney doesn't agree with that.
4: Ain't nobody gonna overlook Clemson. You know, we've won too many games. We've won too many championships for people to overlook Clemson. We're gonna get everybody's best shot every single week, and you better understand that as a Clemson football player. You're gonna get it when the schedule comes out. Like, when do we play Clemson? That part hadn't changed from a football standpoint. All the other stuff, it's just people talk about Clemson. It's just a matter of whether it's good or bad or whatever. That can change from year to year, week to week. I promise you, people we play, they're not going to feel sorry for Clemson or overlook Clemson.
2: Yeah, and so that's the thing, too. Clemson always plays a major opponent kind of to start the season, and it's happening again. Now, they've lost the last three in a row. They've lost their last three season openers, and that's part of why maybe some people, despite what Dabo Swinney thinks or says, some people may be overlooking Clemson because it feels like they're in that, okay, well, they just lose every year, but all it takes is one game to turn things around. And this is going to be a game under the brightest lights, right?
1: Right.
2: You know, because obviously there's everything going on with the legal system with LSU. But just a night game at LSU is always just must-see TV because they always do it big under the lights in Louisiana. So I'm really curious to see how this game plays out.
1: And everyone's overlooking Clemson, in my opinion. Obviously, Dabo Swinney does not agree with me, but that's fine. You know, they're overlooking him because he's not the guy that's the lightning rod for the attention either.
2: Yeah.
1: You know what I mean? That is Lane Kiffin. You know, when you hire Lane Kiffin, and LSU understood this when they hired him, you're going to get the good and the bad. You're going to get really good offensive coaching, right? You're going to get a guy that's going to put this team in position to win games, but you're also going to get all the negativity that's coming with them. Mm-hmm. And look, just also quickly, I mean, all roads lead to Lane Kiffin. So right now, we're spending all our energy and our time talking about him and LSU and who's playing and who's not playing, and then hearing all the different reports about out what he was at Bama, what he was at, you know, Ole Miss, what he was here, there, and the, you know, like everything is rolling out about Lane Kiffin while Clemson, while Dabo is sitting back in the lab saying, all right, this is what we got to do come Saturday night.
2: Yeah, as Lil Wayne said it, real G's moving silence like lasagna.
1: There
2: so,
1: it is.
2: You know, Clemson's been in silence. We'll see if they're ready to be a G again.
1: Absolutely. He's Andre Snellings. I'm Q Myers. It's game night here on ESPN Radio on the all-new ESPN app. We've been talking about a couple players that we're going to focus in on this college football season. Jaden Maiva is definitely one of them from USC, but who are some other quarterbacks that we're looking forward to checking out this year? That's next on game night on ESPN Radio on the all-new ESPN app.
0: 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Matt Olson and the Atlanta Braves are in Philadelphia for a critical series against Kyle Schwarber and the Phillies.
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15: These guys are putting a lot in, and they're working extremely hard. 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
16: I think he's the best and most talented returning quarterback in the SEC. 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But when you look specifically at Trinidad Chainless's playoff run, that really put him on the map.
17: The question this year is, how does he handle it when he throws a pick six? 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
1: Oh no, swollen butt! talking about my guy now, Trinidad Tablis, Ole Miss, one of the many quarterbacks you need to keep your eye on this college football season. 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I'm Q Myers. 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Yeah. I just want to see him go out there and perform. We heard coming in, you know, that playoff run really put him on the map. If you weren't already cutting for Ole Miss and watching Ole Miss, that playoff run did exactly that.
2: Absolutely. Like, all season long, he was just a fun, you know, you mentioned earlier the players that you tune in to watch yep. them. Like, about halfway through the season, I started just anytime Trinidad Chambliss was on the field, I was watching because he was likely to do something exciting before the game was over. And so him putting together that run to finish off that year, I'm one that's very happy to see him back in college football this year.
1: Agreed.
2: But it does raise the, you know, we're not going
1: to
2: go.
1: Come on, Dre, don't do this to me, man. Tell me the truth, man. Whisper sweet lies to me. Lie to me, brother. I mean, don't tell me the truth.
2: I'm all about the lies, but I'm also like the Mississippi representative was very vocal about how Lane Kiffin shouldn't have players playing under injunction yesterday. And Trinidad Chambliss is going to be playing under injunction all season after he got that sixth year of eligibility. So I'm happy for that. And so with that being the case, I can only be so mad if Lane Kiffin gets his guys out there too.
1: Hey, look, they were right when it comes to Trinidad Chambliss.
2: Yeah, exactly. They got that one right.
1: They got that one right, man. You can't imagine. They're not going to bat 1,000. They got to get at least one right. So they got that one right. But no, you're right. He's playing under an injunction. And then there was an appeal, and the appeal was denied.
2: Yeah.
1: So there you go. So then in that case,
2: thank the lawyers. Records.
1: It's over, right? It's over. So it's about the children.
2: Yeah.
1: It's about the children. But no, I was happy that he came back. And right now his odds are 13-1 to be the Heisman Trophy winner. I was happy that he came back because I don't think college football got to appreciate him enough last year.
2: Yeah.
1: You know what I mean? Like, I think so many people, I knew he was something when Mama Q texts me and she's like, are you watching this game?
2: Mm-hmm.
1: I sure like this Trinidad guy. Like, I always know. When my mom reaches out to me and starts pointing out certain players, I know, okay, that's somebody because that caught her attention.
2: Absolutely. And my mom is the same way, except for it's with basketball.
1: Right.
2: You know, like she'll be like, yeah, I was watching the game the other day. Did you see so-and-so did this? That's when I know it's time to really start paying attention to this player if I haven't already. But speaking of paying attention to players, I was thinking kind of coming into this segment, I can't remember the last time I've talked about Arch Manning. And last year at this time, you know, kind of the way we're talking about Lane Kiffin now, that's how it was about Arch Manning and how, was he the greatest prospect since sliced bread or was he overrated? Well, this season he comes in, he's got the second shortest Heisman odds at 15-2, but he's just under the radar. He finished last season strong. So I really want to see him because I want to see what he looks like in year two.
1: Yeah, look, I'm intrigued by Arch Manning. I want to make sure I choose my words correctly because he has the hype of the last name.
2: Mm-hmm.
1: And you've seen flashes of him be really good.
2: Mm-hmm.
1: Really good. And look, there was a lot of conversation leading up to the 2026 NFL draft. Was he or was he not going to come out?
2: Yeah.
1: You know, I mean, there was a lot of people were like, no, there's no way. He's not coming out. He already said he's coming back. But until that deadline passed, there was still that little crack in the door. It's like, you know, he's going to be a top pick because the quarterback draft was so weak this past year. You know, and so, I mean, look, there's a reason why Ty Simpson went number 13 overall.
2: Yeah. Yeah. And had Arch Manning come out, Ty Simpson would not have been the second quarterback off the board.
1: If Arch Manning had come out, there's an argument he might have gone number one.
2: Yeah. Which is crazy considering the season that Mendoza had.
1: Exactly. That's what the quarterback draft looked like last year. And that's no disrespect to Mendoza, Simpson, or other. It just wasn't stacked up like it looks like it's going to be stacked up this year. So I'm intrigued to see. I'm glad he stayed in school.
2: Mm-hmm.
1: Because just like Trinidad Chambliss, I would like to see him when all eyes are on him. Okay, here we go. Arch Manning, this is your Heisman moment. This is your NFL draft. This is why I should be number one overall. You know what I mean? Like, this is your opportunity to shine. And if you don't know, I watch college football to scout for the NFL.
2: Yeah, exactly.
1: That's my bag right there.
2: Me as well. And, you know, there are, you mentioned all the quarterback talent in this draft, this upcoming draft. Another quarterback I'll have my eye on would technically, I believe, be eligible for the draft this year, even though he's only considered a sophomore at Ohio State, and that's Julian Sam.
1: Oh, yeah.
2: You know, I want to see what he looks like in year two with the Bucks, but I also want to see what he looks like in this pairing with Jeremiah Smith, because, you know, Jeremiah Smith is supposed to be the best wide receiver in football, mm-hmm. and we're watching, you know, his competition in Miami throwing down the gauntlet. So I want to see if Saiyan is able to really step up his game enough to highlight Smith and all that he possibly could be.
1: Saiyan is a really good quarterback. Yeah. I mean, look, I understand why everyone says that, hey, this next year the draft is going to be incredible. Right, I understand that, because all these names that we're talking about, all these guys are draft eligible.
2: Yeah.
1: Right? So, in theory, on paper, right now, in early September, it looks like, man, this if you need a quarterback in the NFL, this is the draft class for you. Now, I don't know what it's going to look like when the year's all said and done. Things could change. Mm-hmm. We know that. There was a time last year, remember when John Mateer at Oklahoma, he was the man.
2: Yep.
1: And then he got hurt.
2: And then he was not the man
1: anymore. So things could always change, you know. I mean, look, we haven't even mentioned Dante Moore.
2: Mm-hmm.
1: He went down to the wire, you know, before there was a decision if he was going to enter the draft.
2: Yeah.
1: You know, it was going to be him and Mendoza. You know, who is it? 1 and 1A, right? And Dante mm-hmm. Moore decided, I need to go back to Oregon. There's some things I need to clean up. Another good decision. And, you know, when it's all said and done, as much as I might talk bad about NIL at times, NIL allows these guys to decide that they're going to go back.
2: Yeah, it does. It does, because the risk associated with going back to school used to be like, why would you take a chance on potentially getting hurt and all of the money you could lose at the next level? But with NIL and then insurance policies, it does allow for these players to stay in school as long as they want to stay in school and be as good as they could possibly be before they make that step to the next level. And I guess speaking of quarterbacks we haven't even mentioned yet, C.J. Carr is the current Heisman Trophy odds-on favorite.
1: Come on now.
2: And we haven't spoken his name yet
1: right. Because
2: there are so many other excellent quarterbacks in this class. And, yeah, you know, Carr is another one that want to see, can he do it? You know, Notre Dame is one of those schools that's always among the top schools. Not quite like Penn State, but, you know, they have this long history, the Golden Dome and all of that. But it's been a while since they've been the actual best team in the country. Can Carr lead them to that this season? That's going to be must-see TV as well.
1: I'll tell you what, I think Marcus Freeman probably has the most talented team that he's had in a while, and that's saying something.
2: Oh, yeah.
1: That's saying something, because he's had plenty of talent. There's no doubt about that. I'm a big Marcus Freeman supporter. Mm-hmm. I liked him when he was a defensive coordinator at Cincinnati.
2: Oh, yeah.
1: It's just something about the way that he leads his players, the way that they rally around him,
2: mm-hmm.
1: and C.J. Carr is by far the best quarterback he's had.
2: Yeah. Yeah, and you mentioned his leadership. Mm-hmm. Like, you can see it, right? You know, yep. The way the players play for him, it makes you look at a program and say, you know what? I think they might be able to win a national championship just because of how much he's able to pull out of his players. And so, yeah, what C.J. Carr can do, his talent playing in this system, you know, it could be the year.
1: Yeah, no, it really could. And that's going to be, you know, intriguing. Again, there's so many quarterbacks that we haven't even got to that are going to be really fun to watch this year. That's why I'm more excited about the action on the field as opposed to the courtroom. But let's hand out some awards. Why don't we do that? Why don't we get busy and hand some awards out? We'll do that next here on ESPN Radio.
18: 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The 2026 NFL season is set to kick off. 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

0: Putting up some big numbers tonight. I'm Q Myers. Oklahoma, they blank UTEP 51-0 earlier in the night. John Mateer from Oklahoma, 11 for 17, 225 yards and 3 touchdowns. Currently, USC leads Fresno State 32-0. Jaden Maiva, 23 for 25, 349 yards passing, along with 3 touchdowns. And then Miami, 7th-ranked Miami, leading Stanford 42-6. Malachi Toney, 11 catches, 229 yards, 3 touchdowns. And Darian Mensah, the guy throwing on the ball, just about perfect. 26 for 29, 396 yards, and 5 TDs. There's still 5:24 left to go in the third quarter. Miami's up 42-6. Now, another day, another court. An Indiana Circuit Court judge issued a temporary restraining order Friday that clears the way for defensive linemen Stephen Daly and Kellen Wyatt to return to the Hoosiers this season. Daly and Wyatt had returned to the Hoosiers earlier in August, but their status with the defending national champions was in limbo after the U.S. Court of Appeals for the 10th Circuit on August 21st granted the NCAA's motion to overturn a lower court's ruling that granted another season of eligibility to class of 2022 athletes who had been excluded from the NCAA's new 5-for-5 rule. For more scores and analysis, check out ESPN.com and the all-new ESPN app. Coming up, more game night with Andre Snellings and me, Q Myers, here on ESPN Radio.
1: Hey guys, Zaslow here. 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See you there.
0: Andre, well, this is the moment that we've been waiting for. What was LSU going to do? Were they going to add the players to their roster, or were they not going to add the players to their roster? The players I'm talking about, Daquan Wright, Xavien Harris. Well, from R. Pete Thamel, LSU has not added Daquan Wright and Xavien Harris to the team's roster.
2: Wow.
0: For the Clemson game. They could potentially be added later in the year. They're okay. Both enrolled in school. LSU has 103 players on the roster submitted. That leaves them to open spots.
2: So, initially, I thought that the deadline was to add them for the season. And so, you know, admittedly, that would have been much bigger news. Them not adding them for the game tomorrow, I don't know if that's quite as shocking just because of the fact that it's, you know, they haven't been practicing with the team, right? You know, or at least they haven't been practicing very much. And so I can see them needing a little bit more time to get acclimated before they could come in and play. But does it feel to you like LSU is hedging their bets just a little bit, right? Like,
0: yeah.
2: They might be saying, well, they just need a little bit of time to acclimate, but all of these other lawsuits, they can have at least another extra week of cover before they have to worry about it again.
0: I'm not going to lie to you. I'm pretty shocked. I really am. If a program does not submit the maximum 105 players prior to the first competition, it may still add student-athletes up to that limit. Additionally, if a team submits a roster and then an individual player develops an illness or suffers an injury prior to the start of the season, that player may be replaced on the 105-man roster. So that's the actual rule. So they still have a wiggle room, but I'm not going to lie. Even though people way smarter than me, and I'll be the first to admit, there's plenty of you out there, way smarter than me, told us that there's a good chance that they weren't going to add him to the roster. I'm still sitting here shocked.
2: Yeah, I absolutely expect them to add them to the roster. I thought

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2: Yeah, I mean, the federal lawsuit the SEC filed yesterday, that, of course, is hanging over them.
3: That did it for me.
2: Yeah.
3: To me, that was the game changer.
2: Yeah.
3: I feel like LSU didn't think that that was going to happen.
2: Mm-hmm.
3: And then when it did, they're like, whoa.
2: But see, even today, Clemson, you know, spoke out loudly against, you know, the contract could be breached if they played players that were former pros. Mm-hmm. The playoff committee stopped short of saying that teams that played former pros couldn't make the playoffs, but they spoke strongly against it as well. So, again, to me, it just feels like LSU is like, okay, we have this injunction in our pocket, but let's take our time a little bit and see exactly what the headwinds are we'd be facing if we were to put these players on the roster. And, you know, I thought they would do it. I really did. But the fact that they didn't, maybe there's a method to that.
3: Yeah, well, it seems like there's kind of a few missteps along the way. Or maybe LSU is feeling like they made a few missteps along the way. And when I say they, I mean Lane Kiffin. Here's Desmond Howard, ESPN college football analyst on College Football Live, talking about where Lane Kiffin may have gone wrong.
4: Well, I think that Lane never imagined that this would go this far. I think it was a huge miscalculation on his part. I think Lane said, well, you know what? It'll be us, LSU, against the NCAA. The NCAA, they're everybody's punching bag, right? No one likes the NCAA. I think that's what he figured would happen in this situation. But then, when Greg Sankey in the SEC said, hold up, pump your brakes, we're not doing this, we don't want to be a part of bringing NFL players to college football, then I thought Lane had gone out too far, you couldn't step back, and now it became just a standoff between Lane, LSU, Greg Sankey, and the SEC.
2: You know, but the thing, so yes, Lane Kiffin and LSU are the face of this. But when that injunction came down yesterday, it was for 41 players,
3: yeah,
2: right?
3: So multiple sports. Yeah.
2: Yeah, multiple sports. So, you know, this doesn't only affect them. And as you pointed out in your update, like, there was another ruling today for another set of players to be able to play. And so I still don't feel like this is going to just be a LSU and a Lane Kiffin thing, but they're the face of it. They're the poster children for it. And tomorrow's game is the one that all eyes were on. Is he going to play them or is he not? And so the fact that they could still put them on the roster and play them the following week, it opens the door to me for LSU to be like, you know what? We'll sit this one out. You know, let's give it a few more days, let it bubble, see who's going to drop the next lawsuits, see what our lawyers tell us. But considering that the defensive player they brought in to help the defensive line is injured anyway, and the offensive player they brought in is a tight end, and they've already got an elite tight end, maybe for tomorrow's game, it just, the juice wasn't worth the squeeze.
3: No, yeah, I mean, look, everything you're saying makes all the sense in the world. All eyes are going to continue to be on this LSU program.
2: Yeah.
3: They're going to continue to watch this program, see if they do add them maybe next week. If they, you know what I mean? Like, when is enough enough?
2: Mm-hmm.
3: You know, how long is it going to be a question, will they or won't they? Right? And again, knowing that they still have those two roster spots, so they could potentially add them a little bit later, that's going to continue the conversation. Now, it might die down a little bit. And, you know, once LSU gets on the field, especially, right?

0: and the game's being played, and you know, okay, well, these guys, there's no chance that they're coming out, and so now it's just about the action on the field. That's gonna, you know, that's gonna take a little bit away of the shine. But for the most part, man, I don't think this conversation is going away anytime soon.
1: Oh no, no time soon. And now that those players haven't been activated, there's nothing that says they can't be activated in the future. But again, right, we were hearing just yesterday that if the things don't go the players' way, there could be potential litigation from the players against LSU, right?
0: Yes, yes. Matter of fact, Wilson Alexander on three, he said that as well. Here it is. Check it out.
2: The judge enjoined LSU as well as the SEC and the NCAA from taking any, quote, prohibitive action that negatively affects these players. And so that would mean not following through with signing these players and rostering them. Now, that is probably be up for some debate amongst lawyers because they are not rostered yet. If LSU rosters those players, then the attorney that's representing them said if he rosters them and then later tries to cut them, then the attorney said they would hold LSU in contempt of court and bring them back to the courtroom.
1: So that's very, the language is very interesting, right? That's the thing with all of these legal cases. We all have to think like a lawyer, and we have to really look, you know, parse
0: that's
1: all the details.
0: That's asking me to do way too much, Trey.
1: I'm just saying.
0: That's asking me to do way too much. Think like a lawyer? Okay, look, I got you.
1: You love law and order?
0: I know. Look, I'll think like a public defender.
1: Absolutely. Absolutely. But, you know, but I feel like that was key, the fact that he said that if they roster them and then later cut them, then they would be open to contempt of court and potential litigation from the players. But if they never roster them, are they still vulnerable to that particular lawsuit?
0: There are some words that I've learned along this process that I probably have no business knowing. I'm serious. And I've talked about this before when I was at ESPN Central Texas and Baylor was going through all their stuff off the field. And, you know, it was always some kind of court this, court that, or some legalities here, legalities there. I realized then there's some big words that mean a whole lot that I don't have no business knowing. You know what I mean? And that's when I knew that I was already too far in the weeds when it comes to all this legal stuff. And that's how I know in this situation, with everything that you just said, and you broke it down perfectly, but the fact that we're having to use words like litigation, contempt of court, right, injunctions, right, all these temporary restraining orders, like, this is stuff that you hear in, like, child support cases or, you know, bad breakups or, you know, other stuff. Not football games, but instead it is football.
1: Yeah, that it is football. It is NCAA football in the year of our Lord 2026.
0: That part, right, what you just said. He's Andre Snellings. I'm Q Myers. It's game night here on ESPN Radio on the all-new ESPN route. On the field, players are doing it really big tonight. 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
0: Well, Dre, we got some updates on the field, but first of all, I want to get to an update off the field, and this is from ESPN's Pete Thamel. Obviously, going into the night, the big question was, will they or won't they play? Will they or won't they be added to the roster? And when I say they, I'm talking about Daquan Wright and Xavier Harris, talking about LSU, and Pete Thamel says, sources, LSU has not added Daquan Wright and Xavier Harris to the team's roster for the Clemson game. They could potentially be added later in the year. Both are enrolled in school. LSU has 103 players on the roster submitted. That leaves them two open spots. So again, because they are enrolled at LSU, they can be added at a later date. And sources have said that remains under consideration.
1: Yeah. It's a big get up to the corner and then bluff. Like if we're playing chicken, it feels like LSU just swerved.
0: Yes. Yes. That's a great way to put it. And, you know, there's multiple different ways of looking at it and multiple different, you know, lawsuits that could be headed LSU's way that could have persuaded them not to add them to the roster. But when it's all said and done, right, as much, you know, as loud as it sounded, that roar from those LSU Tigers sounded really, really loud.
1: Mm-hmm.
0: It was a whole lot of bark, not too much bite. So at this stage,
1: there's still two roster spots open.
0: Exactly.
1: But if not for the lawsuit, you know, good and well, they will both be on the roster right now.
0: Absolutely. So that's the latest and the greatest when it comes to that. It is game night here on ESPN Radio, the all new ESPN app. SiriusXM Channel 80 and TuneIn. 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He's Andre Snellings. I'm Q Myers. And also a quick note per ESPN source, Notre Dame transfer Junior T. I'm not even going to attempt to say his last name is on the roster submitted. Utah transfer Blake Cotton is not, and I believe that both were not in NFL camps, according to Sister Sledge. So just a note, but those were a couple other players that were being looked at as well, one for Notre Dame and one for Utah. So let's get to the action on the field. How about that? How about Miami and Stanford?
1: Yeah.
0: Miami's ranked 7th. You know, they lost the national championship game. Thought they were going to bounce back. Well, they have tonight. Big time performance. Stanford's just waiting for this one to get over. 42-6 right now. Miami's leading, and there's 14 plus minutes left to go in the game. Malachi Toney has been the guy. 12 catches, 233 yards as of right now, and 3 touchdowns. He is doing everything he can, Dre, to say, I know that the quarterbacks are going to be the favorites to win the Heisman. I'm trying to put my bid in right now.
1: Yeah, but it's interesting because his quarterback, right, Darian Mensah, was already entered the game fourth in the Heisman odds, according to DraftKings. And he's thrown for about 400 yards and 5 touchdowns tonight. So all of the yards that Malachi Toney got, Mensah got as well, and then some. So, you know, it's good to be the quarterback when it comes to the Heisman vote.
0: Yeah, over the last 20 years, Mensah is the fourth ACC quarterback that has thrown 5 touchdown passes in their team season opener. 2022, Drake May with North Carolina against Florida A&M.
1: Not bad.
0: 2016, Lamar Jackson.
1: Like that guy.
0: Louisville against Charlotte. Yeah, he's pretty good. And 2007, Matt Ryan with Boston College against Wake Forest.
1: Well, dang, that's a list.
0: That's a nice group of players. Nice group of quarterbacks that Mensah is in that category with right now. And again, the biggest thing to me, Dre, like, someone just call the dogs off.
1: Yeah.
0: Call the dogs off, man. Yeah. It is 42-6.
1: Throw the damn towel.
0: Right, exactly. It is 42-6, and there's still over 13 minutes left in this game.
1: Yeah, I mean, when it comes to from the Stanford point of view, because there was a play in the last quarter where it looked like they were going to get the ball inside the 5-yard line because of, like, a muffed punt. It's like, Stanford, if you call the dogs off, I think Miami will too. It's 42-6.
0: Right.
1: Like, at this point, you're not coming back to win. So, you know, if you don't want to be embarrassed further, maybe have an exchange of taking starting quarterbacks and receivers off the field.
0: Yeah, I'm about to say, I'm not the smartest guy in the world, but I don't think Mensah or Toney needs to play anymore in this one.
1: Yeah.
0: I think their night is going to be done.
1: Yeah.
0: and I'm okay with that. Also, this one is done. 10th-ranked Oklahoma, they blanked UTEP 51-0. Oklahoma's 51 points are its second most in a season opener shutout win in the last 100 years. They blanked Arkansas State on September 2nd, 2023, 73-0.
1: Yeah, 51-0 is the type of start you want to have if you're a top 10 school, but you're number 10. So you're trying to kind of plant your flag and say, hey, I'm here. I'm ready to take that next step. And UTEP is not a team that should be able to challenge Oklahoma in any way.
0: No.
1: But so Oklahoma did what they were supposed to do. You take care of business. You beat who's in front of you the way that you're supposed to beat them.
0: Yeah, it's a good season, you know, tune-up. You know, a little season. It's almost like an NFL preseason game, right?
1: Mm-hmm.
0: You kind of know what the situation is, but you can't play with your food in these, mm-hmm. right? We've seen programs do that. Yeah. Rutgers.
1: Right. Yesterday.
0: Yeah, exactly. We've seen teams that are favored by 35 points or whatever the case may be end up losing by 10. You know, mm-hmm. I'm like, you can't do that. So Oklahoma, to their credit, they went in there, handled their business, and this is the fourth time since 2012 they've beaten UTEP in a season opener. They've actually outscored UTEP 176-27 over those 4 games.
1: Yeah, I mean, you wonder if that UMass Rutgers game yesterday ended up being a wake-up call for the, you know, because all of the top 15 schools are dominating, right?
0: Yep.
1: Miami dominated, USC dominated. Oklahoma dominated. So if they were going to come in lazy, I'm sure their coaches probably loved the fact that Fresno State got beat by 17 when they were a 30-point favorite going into last night.
0: Well, I'll tell you this. Speaking of USC, you were right. They are dominating. They're dominating Fresno State. They're up 32-0, 5:52 left to go. Jaden Maiava, you know, you want to talk about guys that are in the running for the Heisman, 23-25, 349 yards, and 3 touchdowns. Just about perfect on the night.
1: Yeah, I'm sure I have not done the math or seen it done, but he has to have a perfect quarterback rating, right? Like, you know, that complex system where it's like 158.5 or something is perfect. Like, he has to be perfect. And he has to be that over 2 games now.
0: Right.
1: Because if you've played 2 full games and you have the same number of incompletions as you have touchdown passes thrown, that's about as close to get to perfection as a quarterback can get.
0: Yeah, and look, I'll tell you what, this is a big year for Lincoln Riley, right? He's in his 5th season at USC, same number of seasons he was there at Oklahoma. He started out really well, won 11 games. Caleb Williams won the Heisman Trophy. That was fantastic. Since then, not so much. Failed to reach 10 wins in each of the last three seasons. This, to me, is a big season. I've talked about it before. They don't play defense, as far as I'm concerned. Mia O'Brien, from this very show, Game Night, doesn't really think Lincoln Riley's even going to make it throughout the course of the season. Check it out.
10: Maybe it's a hot take, maybe it's not. I don't think Lincoln Riley is coaching this team come November. I'm planting my flag here on August the 27th. There's always one that surprises us. And if USC is not in the playoff hunt come November, I do not believe the good folks of Los Angeles. This is their third biggest sport, you could argue, behind the Lakers and the Dodgers. I don't know how much more they can say. Yes, I said ahead of the Rams. When USC football is good, it is the third professional sport in Southern California. I don't believe they can stomach another, eight-win season.
1: So that segment, I felt like, in a rap verse, there's the rap, and then somebody's doing ad libs in the background.
0: Yep.
1: That was me doing the ad libs. Hey-o. But Mia had bars there, right? Because if USC is not in the playoffs this year, I think she's right. I think we're seeing the end of Lincoln Riley's time there. So they're starting off the season 2-0 against teams that they obviously should beat.
0: Right.
1: But they have not beaten the top 10 team since, he's been the coach at USC. And I think this season they're going to have to show that they can beat those better teams, or else, Mia might be a prophet.
0: Look, let's just hold on to that soundbite there from Mia O'Brien as she was here on game night, because she might not be here on game night much longer, not because of her takes, but because she's going to take off on us, right? Mm-hmm. You know how it's like little homie. When I raised little homie and then little homie ran away from home, that's what Mia O'Brien's going to do, right? We raised her up, and then she's like, all right, deuces, Q.
1: I did not have a little homie sighting on my bingo card for coming off of that Mia O'Brien. Well done, sir. Well done.
0: That's what we do around here. What will LSU do? What are they going to look like Saturday night? That's next. You're on Game Night on ESPN Radio, the all-new ESPN app.
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0: Or won't they? That was the question coming into the evening. I'm Q Myers, and RP Thamel's reporting LSU has not added Daquan Wright and Xavien Harris to the team's roster for the Clemson game. They could potentially be added later in the year as both are enrolled in school. LSU has 103 players on the roster submitted, and that leaves them two open spots. And again, since they're enrolled at LSU, they could get added at the roster at a later date, and sources have said that remains under consideration. The CFP is backing up the conferences. The leader of the college football playoff on Friday stopped short of implementing any new rules around eligibility or participation, but issued a statement that strongly supports the recent positions of conferences prohibiting players returning to college teams from the NFL. The CFP's management committee, which consists of the 10 FBS commissioners and Notre Dame's AD, held a video conference for the second time this week to discuss the eligibility issue, which has been a national headline this week, centered around LSU. Speaking of LSU, Clemson put them on notice earlier today. They said that if LSU team chooses to play former professional players in the game in Baton Rouge, it could be in breach of the game contract between the two schools. But as we know, LSU has chosen not to add those players to the roster. To some action actually on the field. A lot of action if you're Miami. They're up 42-6 over Stanford with 7:30 left to go in the game. Malachi Toney, 11 catches, 229 yards, 3 touchdowns on the day. Darian Mensah, 28 for 31, 412 yards, and 5 touchdowns. USC is blanking Fresno State right now, 39-0. 2 minutes left to go in that one. Jaden Maiava, 23 for 25, 349 yards, and 3 touchdowns. And Oklahoma blanked UTEP, 51-0. With John Mateer going 11 for 17, 225 yards, and 3 touchdowns. 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
3: They want to continue to play. 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
5: To LSU's interest.
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6: Justice was served to the SEC. 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So we'll wait for the next chapter. If they continue to pick on these children, we will continue to be here to fight for them.
4: I can't. I almost fell out my chair. I thought he got me with the one-liner when he said this is served up like some gumbo and they forced him to eat it. But then my man came back and said, Children.
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4: The funniest part of that whole situation, Dre, I know what's coming.
5: Oh, yeah.
4: Like, I know what the attorney said. I know what the attorney general said. And it still makes me laugh and shake my head.
5: Hilarious.
4: Yeah, it still makes me want to say, just ring the bell. Ring the bell. But I've rang the bell on them so many times, I don't have to.
5: Yep.
4: It's already understood.
5: I think the funniest part of that for me is that when the attorney general is talking about how the players aren't going to get it paid, I can hear you in the background like, oh, please.
4: they're not there for the money.
5: No.
4: They're there for the love of the game.
5: Yes, it's the purity, you know, because they're children. And,
4: right.
5: And children are pure of heart, and they purely just want to play the game.
4: Yeah, they purely want to go to the jewelry store when they get paid and go on and get, you know, put some ice on their neck and go ahead and get them a nice whip. And, hey, look, if they got the means to get it, by all means, go get it. But trust and believe, it's not just for the love of the game.
2: Can we just add to the list, because the Go Tigers there at the end was, of course, from Coach O. And can we add to the list of Coach O's part of Lane Kiffin's staff?
5: Yeah.
2: So the head coach of the greatest team in LSU history with 2019 be? The great, I don't
5: yeah,
2: know my
5: very
2: LSU.
5: Arguably the greatest Absolutely. In NCAA history.
2: I mean, right, yes. So exactly. I think they're probably the greatest in, and like, he's going to be returning. No. Nobody's talked about that. And yeah, he's just a special assistant. But still, there's been no talk about that because we're talking about LSU getting sued by the SEC and LSU fighting for these two players that they didn't put on their roster.
5: Yeah.
4: No, they did not. And I'm glad that Sister Sledge mentioned that. If you're just now tuning in from ESPN's Pete Dammel, this was the breaking news. Sources, LSU has not added Daquan Wright and Xavier Harris to the team's roster for the Clemson game. They could potentially be added later in the year as both are enrolled in school. LSU has 103 players on the roster submitted, and that leads them to spots. It is Game Night here on ESPN Radio, the all-new ESPN app, SiriusXM Channel 80, and TuneIn. 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He's Andre Snellings. I'm Q Myers. I'm just glad that this came down before this show was over.
5: Oh, yeah.
4: I just knew that this was going to happen. As soon as we signed off and said, you know, SportsCenter all nights up next on ESPN Radio, then it's going to say, dun-dun, breaking news. Like, are they off the air yet? Man, I sure wish they'd hurry up and wrap this thing up.
5: Exactly.
4: You know?
5: I got some stuff to say.
4: Exactly. I got something to say, but I can't wait till those guys get up there. I'd never like Q anyway.
5: I'm sure that's what they were thinking, what Pete Thamel was thinking before he made the announcement. Like, that darn Q. He's going to be able to talk about it.
4: Dang it.
5: He's going to bring up Lil Homie.
4: Exactly. Hey, man, Lil Homie is near and dear to the heart. I don't know where he's at. He left home. I raised him. I raised the red ear slider over the right way, and he left home. So somewhere out there is one Lil Homie. Maybe Lil Homie's going to show up Clemson at LSU. That is Saturday night, 7 p.m. Eastern, ESPN Radio. This is going to be a fun game. Right, I'm looking forward to the game because there's been so much talk about this one from the off-the-field side of things, Dre. Now we get to talk about this on the field and what's going to happen and how it's going to play out. And, you know, LSU comes in ranked 11th. Clemson doesn't come in ranked at all
5: for
4: the first time in a very long time. But that, to me, is just a number. Like, you know, Aaliyah used to say, age ain't nothing but a number. Those rankings ain't nothing but a number. When you get Clemson and LSU on the field, I think it's going to be something.
5: Absolutely. And you're right. All of the numbers seem to come down on LSU's side, right? Mm-hmm. You know, they've won 27 straight home games against unranked opponents, which Clemson is now.
4: Right.
5: Their last loss came back in 2020 against Mississippi State. LSU's won 21 consecutive non-conference home games since losing to Troy back in 2017. They're 91-12 in home night games since 2006. That's an 88.3 winning percentage, mm-hmm. which ranks sixth in the FBS. So it's like all of the numbers, just like an avalanche of numbers that say LSU should win, but I mean, you're right. This just has the feel of, with everything going on off the field, all of the distractions, all of the overlooking of a program like Clemson, which their coach has made clear he doesn't think is a thing. It just has the feel of upset could be in the air.
4: How much would most of the country be so fired up to see LSU take that L?
5: For a lot of reasons, right? Like, people have been mad at them since they got Lane Kiffin last year, and that's like, what, three or four big attention scandals later.
4: Right, exactly. LSU is that program. I've been saying it for a while now, especially because Lane Kiffin is the head coach. They're that program where, unless you are Go Tigers, and that's EAX Go Tigers, mm-hmm. right? If you're an LSU Tiger, right, you're obviously pulling for him. But if you're not, Lane Kiff is just that guy that you will root against.
5: Hmm.
4: You don't have to have a dog in the fight, mm-hmm. or in this situation, a cat in the fight, but you're going to pick the other one.
5: Yep.
4: You know, I mean, that's just what it is. And look, it's cool to have a heel. I'm cool with that. I'm cool with having a villain. Mm-hmm. Look, Lane Kiffin is the ultimate villain. It's funny. I was on my local radio show earlier today, and I asked a beat writer that was on. I said, "Hey, real quick, man, are you team Lane Kiffin or are you team other?" And he goes, "I'm team other."
5: Right. No matter who he's playing against.
4: No matter who I'm pulling
5: for
4: is.
5: The other team. Yeah.
4: That's just what it is.
5: It is. And you mentioned being a villain. I will say, when it comes to sports in particular, villains are only fun if they're winning, right? Like, yeah. So as much as everyone might be pulling for the other set of Tigers tomorrow night, in a way, I would like to see LSU win, not even because of allegiance or, liking the program, just because it just makes the fan hate that much more intense when the team you just really want to lose keeps winning.
4: Right, exactly. And look, LSU is going to be a really good program.
5: Yeah.
4: Like, make no mistake about it. They're not going to be some team that's going to fall flat on their face. They didn't hire Lane Kiffin for that. But what they hired him for was to bring home a national championship. I'm not saying they're going to do that, but that's what his job is. Like, yeah. Make no mistake about it. His job is not just to go and win a handful of games, make it to the CFP. They could do that.
5: Mm-hmm.
4: They need him to get them over the hump. And guess what? So far, he hasn't got any program over the hump.
5: Right. And his last program got closer to getting over the hump after he left. Right. Like, they were like, he had them playing really well all season. But after he left to take the LSU job, all of a sudden Ole Miss was unbeatable for most of the college football playoffs. And so, yeah, I feel like in some ways they've kind of set a bar that Lane Kiffin kind of personally, you got to do at least as well with your new team as the team that you left did after you left.
4: Well, the thing about it is, I talked about the country pulling against LSU. The country was pulling for Ole Miss last year, right? Because again, they're 11-1, right? That's who they are. 11-1 team. He being Lane Kiffin had the best team he's probably ever had as a head coach. That had an opportunity to go as far as they possibly could, and he bounced. And the way that he bounced, everyone's like, "Wait, what?"
5: Right?
4: He did that, and then that's when Pete Golding became a household name. Mm-hmm. Trinidad Chambliss became a household name. And if you didn't have, once again, a dog in the hunt, it's like, hey, man, why not Ole Miss? Why not Trinidad Chambliss? I like that Pete Golding guy.
5: Mm-hmm.
4: You know what I mean? Like, all of a sudden, everything shifted so much, and that's going back to who the villain is in Lane Kiffin. He made them, he propped Ole Miss up to a level that they weren't on even when he wasn't in the building.
5: Exactly. Like, people wanted Ole Miss to win specifically to spite Lane Kiffin.
4: Exactly. Like, hey, man, if they win, everyone could laugh at them. Ha, you left.
5: Mm-hmm.
4: You could have won a championship with them. Now you're out there kicking it.
5: Exactly.
4: Good luck to you, Jack. Oh, by the way, I hope you got your clothes that everyone threw on the tarmac, right?
5: Absolutely. Absolutely. It's similar in a lot of ways to, you know, after LeBron James made his first decision to go to Miami, and Cleveland, the Cavaliers fans were like burning his stuff because they just wanted him to lose until he came back and led him to the championship.
4: 2011, we were all Mavericks fans.
5: Oh yeah, yeah, yep. All
4: everyone was a Mavericks fan. If you weren't a Heat fan, you were a Mavs fan.
5: Yep.
4: I ain't never pulled for the Mavs harder than I did in 2011.
5: Yep. Dirk Nowitzki all of a sudden was...
4: Dirk was like, I was like, the Jet.
5: Exactly. You know? Yep.
4: I was pulling for Deshaun Stevenson.
5: Right. Sentences you never thought you'd say.
4: Facts. That part. Right? Tyson Chandler was the guy. I was like, man, let's go.
5: Yep. Jason Kidd.
4: Now, that was my guy. Mm-hmm. Shout out to Jay Kidd. I was still angry about Jay Kidd and Grant Hill being co-rookie of the years. Still salty about that all these years later. Look, Jason Kidd's been retired.
5: Right.
4: Been a coach for 18 different teams, and I'm still mad about what happened
5: his rookie season. Year.
4: Yeah. I hold grudges, clearly. He's Andre Snellings. I'm Q Myers. It's game night here on ESPN Radio. There are big changes coming to the WNBA. That's next on game night on ESPN Radio on the all-new ESPN app.
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1: Major League Baseball update.
4: Yankee fans, close your ears. Yankees, Padres, it took 10 innings. San Diego gets it done, 3-2. Luis Campusano hits a two-run walk-off home run in the bottom of the 10th for the Padres, and that's how that one gets wrapped up. And, man, Yankee fans have got to think, Dre, can't produce more runs.
5: Yeah. Yeah, and, you know, it's almost like they could use a former MVP, multiple-time MVP, home run champion in the middle of their lineup. And I guess before the game, Aaron Judge took some batting practice on the field for the first time since May 31st and his eventual trip to the injured list with a stress fracture in his right rib. And I'll admit, that was a first for me. I didn't know you could get a stress fracture in your rib. Like, I knew you could get a stress fracture in, like, you know, the bones in your legs or your arms. I didn't know you could get it in your rib. So, you know, hopefully the judge will be saying all rise again soon, because the Yankees need some run production.
4: Yes, they do. And plus, the game is just that much more fun when Aaron Judge is out there playing, isn't
5: absolutely.
4: It? You know, when absolutely. He's out there, when Shohei's out there, there's certain guys that just push the envelope, push the needle, and make it that much more exciting. And of course, Aaron Judge is one of them. And for Yankee fans, they just want to see him in the lineup, because as you mentioned, they need some run production. I can only imagine how it went, how the stadium was when the Padres walk it off in the bottom of the 10th.
5: Oh, yeah. You know? So, well, it's the bottom of the 10th, so that means it was a home game for San Diego.
4: That's what I'm saying. So I can imagine.
5: The stadium had to be nice.
4: That's what I'm talking about. It was rocking. It's funny. There's actually a guy that works with me here locally in Las Vegas who's a big Yankee fan, took the day off today to go to San Diego see that game. And he was, you know, on social media, man, about to go see my Yankees play tonight. I know he's sick right now.
5: Yeah, yeah. There's like no worse feeling. Like,
4: right.
5: You know, I always tell the story of when I went to a game 7 in 2010, Lakers against Celtics. And I went as a Celtics fan to the Staples Center and sat there holding my infant son, who could get in without a ticket because he was so young. And the team we came to see lost. That's not a good feeling at all.
4: No, not at all. So there you go. The Padres get it done in 10. They defeat the Yankees 3-2. It's game night here on ESPN Radio, the all-new ESPN app, SiriusXM Channel 80, and tune in. 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He's Andre Snellings. I'm Q Myers.
12: Breaking news here this morning. WNBA Commissioner Kathy Engelbert has decided to retire at the end of the season.

0: Gilbert was commissioner during a period where we saw the league take a major jump in terms of growth, but we also saw that growth comes with growing pains.
1: The WNBA commissioner, Kathy Engelbert, will retire effective as of December 31st. The league said that, so she is going to get in her retirement. She is 61 years old. She ushered the WNBA into what she has called hypergrowth mode, transforming the league into a significantly more prominent sports and entertainment property. Her leadership had come into question over the past year, and I think, Dre, that's probably putting it lightly, that her leadership had come into question over the past year.
2: Yeah, I mean, when... I wouldn't even say arguably because Age is the best player in the league. But when one of the best players in the league in Nafisa Collier, she's been runner-up in the MVP back-to-back seasons coming into this one. Last season, at her end-of-the-year interview, she called the commissioner, Engelbert, negligent in her governance of the NBA, of the WNBA, and said that they had the worst leadership in the world. That's a little bit more than came into question.
1: Yes.
2: That is one of your best players, major superstars, just flat out saying the commissioner's not good at her job. So, you know, it seemed like it was well past time for her to be moving on.
1: And the thing about it, Dre, as you cover the WNBA, I cover the WNBA, we know Fee.
2: Yeah.
1: Fee is not one that's just popping off just to
2: pop
1: off. She
2: is not.
1: You know what I mean? Like, it'd be one thing if it was like, you know, Kelsey Plum fired up or something like that. And,
2: yeah.
1: You know what I mean? Because Kelsey Plum's got that little, that dog in her where she wants to just find someone to attack, right? Mm-hmm. Which is why we enjoy watching her on the court, because she's got that tenacity. But Fee is just different. Like, Fee's not going to come after you.
2: She's laid back.
1: Unless there's a reason to come after you.
2: Exactly.
1: And when she talks about worst leadership in the world.
2: I mean, dang.
1: Of the world, Craig?
2: Right. Like, what do you really think, though? You know what I'm saying?
1: Right.
2: Like, don't sugarcoat it. Like, tell me what you really think.
1: Exactly. So there will be some new leadership in the WNBA. It's clearly needed. It has grown in a major way. You know, they're expanding with more teams. There's plenty of talent across the league. You know, they're making more money, and they just need to get that the leadership, they need to get the structure back in place, because there's going to come a time, Dre, where it's going to feel like they're just going to almost destroy themselves from the inside out.
2: Yeah, and you know, as they move forward to looking for their next leader, I'm curious as to who that's going to be. The conversation is starting to turn to who might be the next commissioner of the WNBA. And there are names of executives that could end up getting put in the mix. Then, you know, that are names that aren't necessarily household names, even for those that are into the WNBA. But it's been two names in particular that I've already started hearing that perk my ears up.
1: Okay.
2: Both are former players. One is Swin Cash, and the other is actually still a current player, but who's already announced that she's retiring at the end of the year, and that's the WNBA Player Association president, Nneka Ogumike. Like, either of those would be very intriguing options, at least as far as I'm concerned.
1: Yeah, no, those would definitely be. Those are two big-time names right there associated with the WNBA, so I could definitely see either one of them becoming the next commissioner, and I think it would do some real good. All I know, Dre, is I want someone besides me to stand in the front of the congregation and yell to the mountaintops and yell to everyone who can hear. And I'm a loud dude, so I know a lot of people can hear me. It's okay to like more than one player in the league. You don't have to pick one player. It's not one-on-one.
2: Yeah.
1: You can pick. There's a lot of really great talent in the league. It's okay to like multiple players. I don't have to pick Asia Wilson or. I don't have to pick Caitlin Clark or. Mm-hmm. I don't have to pick Angel Reese. I don't have to pick Aaliyah Boston. I don't have to pick Olivia Miles or. I don't have to. I can like a lot of players. It's okay. Mm-hmm. But the way that this league is covered, and especially by a lot of people that cover it and act like they're really truly covering it for the right reasons, and they're not, they're just trying to be divisive, is ridiculous.
2: Yeah, no, it's absurd. And it, I guess, you know, not to go into too much detail about some of the coverage that you're talking about, but, you know, narratives start coming up that are completely unsupported, right? You know, when talking about players that maybe aren't Caitlin Clark, and they say, okay, well, I heard a narrative, well, Asia Wilson, who's not going to play in the World Cup because of a back injury, you know, someone said, well, maybe it's because she didn't like that Caitlin Clark is going to get attention. It's like, not only can you pull for more than one player, but you don't have to tear down anyone else if it's not the player that you're favorite.
1: Exactly. Like, I saw after Team USA had played earlier today, Jackie Young, who plays for the Aces, literally dapped up Caitlin Clark, and the first thing I saw was, oh, she didn't look her in the eye.
2: Right.
1: She didn't look her in the eye. She don't like her. I was like, are we serious? Is this what we're doing right now?
2: Yeah, this is where we at.
1: Right.
2: This is the state of things.
1: Yeah, like, what are we doing? So it's just one of those things. Like, it's okay to be a fan of multiple players, especially in a league that has really good talent. I'm a huge fan of Olivia Miles. Mm-hmm. I'm not a Lynx fan, but I can tell you I'm a huge fan of Olivia Miles.
2: Yeah. Yep. Same with Paige Beckers. Not really a Dallas fan, but I love watching her play.
1: There's no doubt. There's plenty of talent, and it's okay to root for multiples. There's ESPN Radio.
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0: The big question going into the night was, will they or won't they play? I'm Q Myers, and our Pete Dammels reporting that LSU has not added Daquan Wright and Xavier Harris to the team's roster for the Clemson game. They could potentially be added later in the year, as both are still enrolled in school. LSU has 103 players on the roster submitted. That leaves them two spots. And Daquan Wright and Xavier Harris were cleared to be the former NFL players that were in camp with the NFL teams to return to college. But again, LSU chose not to add them to the roster. They may do it at a later date. The CFP has backed up the conference's leader of the college football playoff on Friday, stopped short of implementing any new rules around eligibility or participation, but issued a statement that strongly supports the recent positions of conferences prohibiting players returning to college teams from the NFL. The CFP's management committee, which consists of the 10 FBS commissioners and Notre Dame's AD, held a video conference for the second time this week to discuss the eligibility issue, which had been a national headline this week centered around LSU. There were games on the gridiron that have gone final. Miami beat up on Stanford 45-6. Malachi Toney had 11 catches for 229 yards and three touchdowns. Oklahoma blanked UTEP 51-0. And USC blanked Fresno State 39-0. For more scores and analysis, check out ESPN.com and the all-new ESPN app. Coming up, more Game Night with Andre Snelling, the professor, and me, Q Myers, here on ESPN Radio.
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7: Toney to his right side, looking to throw, looking down the field. Well, that's it. Fly for Toney. Got him on the run. Here we go. He's at the five, and he's into the end zone. For Miami, touchdown. 47 yards on the strike from Mensa to Malachi Toney. A force of nature with another touchdown.
0: Mensa to Toney is something that you heard a lot. Miami and Stanford, that highlight courtesy of WQAM 104.3. Miami defeated Stanford 45-6. 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He's Andre Snellings. I'm Q Myers, and that was an unstoppable 1-2 punch in that Miami-Stanford game. Mensa and Toney, that's all they needed. Mensa had 396 yards, 5 touchdowns. He was 26 for 29, just about perfect. Perfect, Dre. And Malachi Toney, 11 catches, 229 yards, and 3 touchdowns. So he was doing the heavy lifting in this one.
8: Absolutely. Toney was doing the heavy lifting. He was also hitting the Heisman pose in the end zone, which apparently has already gone viral. But, you know, Mensa, as you pointed out, he only had 3 incompletions, and he had 5 touchdowns. So for those doing math, he's another quarterback starting off the season with more touchdown passes than incompletions. And that's a good way to start off your Heisman campaign, particularly when you also add 400 yards to that total.
0: Yeah, Mensa, 4th ACC quarterback with 5 passing touchdowns in a team season opener in the last 30 seasons. And let me just go ahead and throw out the names that he joins, the crew that he joins. Mm-hmm. Matt Ryan.
8: Yeah, yeah.
0: Lamar Jackson.
8: Yeah.
0: And Drake May.
8: All 3 of which have been at least runners-up in the MVP for NFL for the NFL, not just NFL quarterbacks. And, of course, Lamar Jackson's won it twice, and Drake May has been the runner-up, and he's only been in the league for 2 years. So, yeah, that is not bad company for young Darian Mensa.
0: Malachi Toney, first ACC player with 225 receiving yards and 3 touchdowns in the game since Dyami Brown did it in 2020 for UNC against Virginia. And following the game, Mensa and Toney caught up with Dana Boyle.
9: Darian, I'll start with you. Is this how you envisioned your debut in a Hurricane uniform?
10: To be honest, yes. This one's kind of personal to me. Coming back to California meant a lot. And, you know, I just want to give all the glory to God. Shout out my teammates. Played a hell of a game. So, yeah.

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2: The record of 220 yards set by Eddie Brown, who, by the way, was a outstanding pro receiver for my Bengals back in the day. But, you know, I just think of all the players that have come through Miami, and Malachi Toney has already set the single game receiving yards record. Yeah, just not bad starts all the way around.
3: That is a great point that you just brought up. It's not like he's going to some just one-off school.
2: Yep.
3: He's going to the U.
2: The U.
3: New Miami single game record, 229 receiving yards.
2: Yeah.
3: Wow.
2: Michael Irvin's house. Eddie Brown's house. Just all of the talent that's come through to you. Nobody's had more yards in a game than Malachi Toney had tonight.
3: That is pretty incredible. Well, what is his head coach, Mario Cristobal, who sat down and talked with SVP following the game? What did he think about Malachi Toney?
4: Yeah, he's a decent player. You know, if you get some time ever, you'd really enjoy being around him all day for, like, what he is behind the scenes. What he does and his approach to life, to his teammates, to his craft, this guy is a very different level. And we've had some really different level guys go through the program, but this guy's cranking it up even more. And there's just no governor on him. It's just full throttle all the time. So we knew he was going to be better. He gained about 10, 12 pounds of muscle. So his X cells, D cells, in and out of breaks, all that stuff is better. And he didn't even want to come out of the game. But again, we're blessed to have him.
2: He's a decent player.
3: That's awesome. I loved it when he said that. He's a decent player. That was awesome.
2: Yeah, he's not bad.
3: No.
2: He might have a future in this football thing.
3: Yeah, he might be pretty good. He might be pretty good. That guy is an absolute monster, right? Yeah. I mean, we talk about quarterbacks and how, you know, the draft, you need to have, you know, this quarterback, that quarterback. If a team is looking for one, you know, go get it this year. Malachi Toney is the guy on the other side, man. You want to have that dude. We saw how good he was in a national championship game, but just think what he has the opportunity to do this year, really put his, you know, mark on this college football game.
2: Absolutely. I mean, Jeremiah Smith, the wide receiver from Ohio State, mm-hmm. that's the name you always hear if you're not hearing about a quarterback when it comes to this season in college football, and how he's the non-quarterback that could potentially break into the Heisman race and change things, because it's almost always a quarterback. But Malachi Toney straight mm-hmm. threw down the gauntlet tonight. Like, bro, you're going to have to come get me. And so, Jeremiah, the ball's in your court.
3: Yeah, there's no, and look, he's not going to disappoint at all. I'll tell you this, I don't mind passing this along. My guy CK just hit me up and said, I'm leaving Stanford right now. Toney is the truth.
2: Okay. Yep.
3: And then he said this, and you'll appreciate this, because you were just talking about Mac Maul. You were just talking about some Bay Area rap. He said E-40 performed at halftime.
2: Oh, snap. E. Fonzarelli.
3: 40 water.
2: 40 water.
3: Hey, man, that's what the Miami said. The Mensa was saying, sprinkle me, man.
2: Yeah, exactly. Tony was telling Mensa that, sprinkle me, man.
3: Yeah, exactly.
2: He was sprinkling them touchdown passes all around.
3: Right. Foley water.
2: You done brought me back to high school.
3: Yeah, man. Hey, look here, man.
2: I'm going to be rapping E-40 the rest of the night. And I'm going to blame you.
3: Hey, that's fine. That's what we do around here.
2: Yeah, absolutely.
3: That's how we get down here on game night on ESPN Radio and the all-new ESPN app. Shout out to my guy, CK. Definitely appreciate him passing that along. Well, there was another whooping that took place. How about USC? They put a whooping on Fresno State, 39-0, right? Mm-hmm. USC only allowed 116 yards tonight, which is their fewest in the game since 2008. And I want to give them credit for that, but it's Lincoln Riley. It's a Lincoln Riley-led team, and his teams don't play defense, so I'll reserve judgment. They did well this time. They passed this test.
2: Mm-hmm.

0: Now do it again.
1: It's the cognitive dissonance. It's like, you know, they're not supposed to play defense, so how could they possibly have held a team to 100 and whatever, 80s?
0: That means Fresno State was off there.
1: 116 yards. That's bananas.
0: Yes.
1: Yeah.
0: I still don't believe that they play defense. Like I said, show me. Do it again.
1: Yeah. Do it against someone who's better than Fresno State.
0: Well, right? Just act like it's a 7-game series, right? Yeah. Look, even the Thunder won the first game against the Heat.
1: Hey, you.
0: And then what happened?
1: Yeah. Yeah, no, absolutely. I mean, so when it comes to Lane Kiffin and the question of whether his seat will get hot this year, The defense that his team plays will play a huge part in answering that question. And so if they can play that level of defense when they start facing top 25 opponents, then yeah, maybe my man will still be around. But if they can't and their quarterback has to throw for 400 yards and 4 touchdowns just to stay in it, then that's eventually going to be a problem.
0: Well, I'll tell you what, USC's quarterback, Jaden Maiva, he had a hell of a performance tonight. 23 for 25, 349 yards, 3 touchdowns.
1: Yeah.
0: I mean, he's just crushing it so far through a couple games. I mean, man, he basically has, what, maybe 6 incompletions? Last week against San Jose State, he was 25 for 29. So 4 incompletions there, 3 incompletions here, 5 touchdowns and 7 incompletions on the season. That's not bad.
1: Nah, not bad at all. Not bad at all. And again, it makes me think about the fact that yesterday we saw a major upset, right? When UMass came out as a 30-point underdog and won the game. And I feel like it was a wake-up call because all 3 ranked teams we've talked about tonight, Oklahoma, Miami, and USC, won by a combined, I want to say, about 130-something to 6. You know, so they definitely came out focused, and I think they can maybe thank UMass for that.
0: Yeah, I agree with you 100%. One quick note, you mentioned Lane Kiffin a little while ago. LSU will not be placing Daquan Wright and Xavier Harris on their roster to start the season. This is from our Pete Thamel. He said LSU has not added Daquan Wright and Xavier Harris to the roster for the Clemson game. They could potentially be added later in the year as both are enrolled in school. LSU only has 103 players on the roster submitted, which leaves them 2 open spots. He's Andre Snell. He's a professor. I'm Q Myers. It's game night here on ESPN Radio. If you did it big, if you went hard in the paint, we're going to highlight you. We're going to do that next here on game night on ESPN Radio, the all-new ESPN app, SiriusXM Channel 80, and tune in.
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0: 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We are presented by Progressive Insurance, playing that Fody water right there as he performs at halftime of Miami and Stanford in the game where Miami, they told Stanford where to go. They didn't tell him when to go. They told him where to go.
1: Yeah. Absolutely.
0: Miami, they went. There was no doubt about that. He's Andre Stellings. I'm Q Myers. Again, it's game night here on ESPN Radio. We like to highlight the best of the best, and we like to do it like this.
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4: 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I'm all the way up. All the
2: way up. This is All the Way Up.
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0: We showed a lot of love to college football this evening, Dre. So we'll go ahead and take it to the diamond, man. We'll go to Major League Baseball. The Padres, the Yankees. You know I love walk-offs.
5: First pitch. Ooh. In the air. Deep to left field. Oh, you better believe it. This one. Gonna go. Luis Camposado, a career night at Petco Park. He's done it behind the dish all night long. And now in the bottom of the 10th inning, a walk-off home run to beat the Yankees in 10 innings, 3-2.
1: Okay, call courtesy of 97.3 The Fan. Campusano's walk-off two-run home run in the 10th. He's the fourth Padres player with the walk-off home run this season, joining Fernando Tatis Jr., Gavin Sheets, and Xander Bogaerts. And I just have to say, behind the scenes, if the rest of the country could see how much we've been dancing in the last 3 minutes
0: right.
1: with E-40 and Walk It Out, you know, y'all should be part of the party.
0: I mean, it's Friday night, Saturday morning, right?
1: Yep.
0: Hey, you're supposed to get down how you live. That's what my guy Emmett Golden always says. So that's exactly what we're doing. The Padres, that's their 10th walk-off win this season. Second most in the National League. The Cubs have 13. The Padres, 17-4 in their last 21 home games. That's the best home winning percentage in Major League Baseball since that span began July 11th. That's an 8-10 winning percentage. And that's one of those stats right there, Dre, that makes you think twice when you're a fan of the other team. And you're going to go to their park because you're going to say, yeah, you know, they don't lose that often there.
1: Yeah. Yeah. And they're always in it.
0: Yes.
1: You know, you always have to look over your shoulders. And we talked earlier in the show with college football about villains and people that aren't from there pulling against the team. It's a lot of people that celebrate when the Yankees get walked off.
0: Yeah. Well, the Yankees 4-10 this season in extra inning games. Second worst record in the AL behind the Angels, who are 4-13. Again, showing that love to the ones that deserve it here on game night on ESPN Radio and the all-new ESPN app. How about the Cubs and the Marlins? I have found my player that I'm a big, huge fan of. He goes by the initials of PCA. For those that don't know, Pete Crow Armstrong.
6: Here's a high fly ball, deep center. Crow Armstrong back at the track, near the wall. He leaps and makes the catch. What a play by Pete Crow Armstrong, robbing Hernandez in deep center, just to the left of the 400-foot marker.
4: Nothing can stop me. I'm all the way up.
1: Hey, that call's courtesy of the Cubs Radio Network. And yeah, PCA, he's in his wave right now.
0: Yes.
1: You know, he's making home run saving, jumping catches. Mm-hmm. Yesterday, he hit a home run. He's stealing bases. Mm-hmm. It's just last week, he had 2 games in 3 days where he hit 5 home runs. You know, like, he's just everywhere. So that put the Cubs a half game ahead of the Phillies for the top wild card spot in the National League, which will also help his MVP case.
0: My all-time favorite athlete, not just baseball player, athlete is Ricky Henderson. Rest in peace.
1: Mm-hmm.
0: Pete Crow Armstrong, I'm not saying he's Ricky Henderson, but he's got Ricky tendencies.
1: Yeah.
0: Right? He can lead off, have a lead-off home run. He can steal bases. He can walk and cause havoc on the base pass. Right? A single will get him to third easily, maybe even get him home. He can rob home runs like he did. He's a guy who can do everything. Again, not saying he's Ricky Henderson, but he's got Ricky tendencies, and that's why I'm a big fan of PCA, who's trying to get the MVP, showing that love to the ones that deserve it here on game night on ESPN Radio and the ESPN app. The Braves and the Phillies, top of the 8th.
3: As Trimsky takes a slow lead at first. And Dubon hits one well to deep left field. That one's got legs and jumps out of the ballpark. It's a two-run homer. Mauricio Dubon stinging one over the left field wall. And the Braves have a 5-2 lead in the eighth. What a huge homer for Dubon.
4: Nothing can stop me. I'm all the way up.
1: That call courtesy of 680 The Fan. And by the way, I love that call. I've never heard that one has legs and jumped out of the park.
0: Yeah, that was
1: the first time I've ever heard that.
0: That was pretty dope, too. I'm glad you pointed that out.
1: Yeah, but the Braves have won 5 straight road games against the Phillies, tied for their longest road streak versus Philadelphia in the last 30 seasons. The last streak that was longer was 7 straight from 95 to 96. And we know what the Braves were doing in baseball during that time span. It seemed like they were in the World Series every year. And this Braves team, they started off so fast and then they were really kind of slow in the second half of the season, and there was a lot of talk that Philadelphia was going to walk them down. So this was a big win and big series of wins for the Atlanta Braves and showing that they're still the dominant team in the National League East.
0: And it helps when you have Chris Sale on the mound.
1: Oh, yeah.
0: Right? Yeah, he got the dub. He went 6 innings, 2 earned runs he gave up, only walked 1, struck out 7, 1.16 ERA, 40 strikeouts, 8 walks in his past 5 starts versus the Phillies. So, yeah, I think, you know when they say a guy's got your number?
1: Yeah.
0: Yeah.
1: Yeah.
0: I think he's got their number, and the number he's given up to them is not much at all. How about the Guardians and the Tigers? Our guy Emmett's going to love this. First ball swinging. High drive. Deep left field. There she goes. Gone. And a majestic bat flip to go.
1: Call courtesy of WTAM 1100, which, by the way, because I grew up in Ohio, I'm old enough to remember when 1100 was WWE, and I used to listen to them on the radio so I could listen to the Cleveland Cavaliers. But that Brian Rocchio walk-off home run, he had a game-tying grand slam in the 4th inning. Nice. That was the first of his career, and then a walk-off home run in the 9th inning. So he's the 6th player with the grand slam and a walk-off in the same game, hit separately, and the first since Jack Clark did it for the Red Sox in 1991.
0: And the thing about it is, the 5B RBI is out of the 9 hole.
1: Yeah.
0: Think about that. That doesn't happen too often. So the Gardos walk it off in game number 1, 7-6. Here's game number 2. What happened in this one?
3: The 2-2. Swung and banged up the middle.

0: M1100 for the Guardians. Two walk-off wins, walk-offs in both games of the doubleheader. They're the second team to walk off both games of a doubleheader this season. The last was the Phillies versus the Giants on April 30th, and it's the fifth time a team has had walk-off wins in both games of a doubleheader in the wild card era.
1: That is wild. Right? I mean, just what's the chances that that happened? But it did. So I know everyone in Cleveland is fired up with that. Those, both of those wins, both come
0: and they by needed
1: way
0: them.
1: Of walk-off, and they both needed them in a major way. That is definitely something to not to understate. They needed those wins really, really badly. Do not forget Clemson, LSU. Clemson at number 11, LSU, Saturday night, 7 p.m. Eastern on ESPN Radio. What's your quick two-second thought on that game, Dre? Close us out.
0: Lane Kiffin better win.
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5: Coming up on SportsCenter All Night. Two NL Cy Young Award candidates go at it in Philly as the Braves and Phillies start a critical series.
17: And the pitch. Swing and a miss. Struck him out. Got him with a slider. Strikeout number 7 for Chris Sale.
5: The Yankees and Padres start a huge interleague series in San Diego.
18: 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Now back. On the track. At the wall. See ya.
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19: 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Caught. Touchdown. Malachi Toure.
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21: 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Nick DeLuca here with you. Opening up September, there is college football in the air. Week one continuing with a couple games on Friday. A lot more where that came from on Saturday. Who's running out of the tunnel? Maybe they played in the NFL. That's up to the courts. The U.S. Open continues in Queens. That's also on a court, but a different one, counting down to the start of the NFL season. That is less than a week away. But we start with some pennant races heating up down the stretch in baseball. The Braves and the Phillies in Philadelphia, and a pair of Friday night starters that could be very much in the NL Cy Young conversation. Christopher Sanchez entered with a 1.68 ERA and 16 home starts this season. Well, Chris Sale was coming off an 11K shutout in his last start against the Dodgers, his 30th career start with double-digit strikeouts and no earned runs. Pick it up top of the second. Braves with early traffic. Ronald Acuna Jr. cashing in.
22: Now looking for a third run with a two-out base hit right here. A one in the air towards left center field, dropping and down for a base hit. Into the gap in left center field, Riley will score. RBI single by Acuna, he's 2 for 2, and the Braves have a 3-0 lead in the second.
21: 680, the Fan, Acuna RBI single, capping a 3-run third inning for Atlanta, only scoring against Sanchez all day. He went 6 innings, 3 earned, 5 Ks. Chris Sale had an answer for everyone but Alec Boehm. He homered and doubled to put 2 on the board in the 8th. Mauricio Dubon had some insurance, a 2-run homer. Sale, 6 innings, 2 earned, 7 strikeouts. Braves would hold on to win it 5-2. Atlanta leading the regular season series with the Phils 6-1, now 4-0 on the road this season, have won 5 straight road games in Philadelphia, dating back to last year, tying their longest road winning streak against the Phillies in the last 30 years. Tune in for baseball action later today. Phillies and the Braves, presented by Progressive Insurance, coverage beginning at 5:30 p.m. Eastern here on ESPN Radio and the ESPN app. In San Diego, the Padres and the Yankees needed 10 and a Padres party.
23: First pitch.
21: Ooh! In the air. Deep to left field. Oh, you better believe it. This one. Gonna go! Luis Camposado. A career night at Petco Park. He's done it behind the dish all night long. And now in the bottom of the 10th inning, a walk-off home run to beat the Yankees in 10 innings. 3-2. 97-3, the Fan on the call. Campusano driving in a pair and winning it with that walk-off home run. Yankees getting a home run from Ben Rice, but it was not enough after taking the lead in the top of the 10th inning. The good news for the Yankees, though, Aaron Judge did take batting practice before the game, so a potential return on the horizon for the Yankee captain. Dodgers and Nationals in L.A., Kyle Tucker doing some damage.
24: The 0-1, Tucker with a fly ball to right. Heading on back is Cruz, and it is gone, a home run. Kyle Tucker. Tucker's 12th home run of the year, and the Dodgers now lead 5-0.
0: AM 570 LA Sports. Dodgers would hold on to win it 5-3. It's another Tucker home run, the big swing in the ball game. Dodgers lineup did not have Shohei Ohtani at the top, dealing with a knee injury, trying to find his way back onto the mound. A lot of stuff going on for Shohei. Dodgers manager Dave Roberts, is this a mental or physical break for Ohtani?
1: I think it's both. I think that, with a lot of players, when they're not feeling well physically, it adds to the toll mentally and emotionally. So I think that Shohei is kind of like that, like most players. So we're just kind of balancing the how many days is sufficient to then be worthy. The time to get back versus running this play out of days off and it not being adequate. So I think that's why we're just staying in communication and training staff is chiming in. So we're in a good spot.
0: Yeah, it is a fascinating calculus for the Dodgers down the stretch at 84-57 now after the win over the Nats. Do you try and push Shohei to return to the mound? That rotation is so loaded. Ohtani gives you so much as a hitter. Time will tell in L.A. Red Sox and Orioles in Baltimore, better get your runs while you can.
3: The pitch is drilled down the right field line, gone at fair. It's hooking. It is out of here. Mickey gets the Red Sox on the board. They are pounding Boz early, and it's 1-0.
0: WEEI on the call. Gasper hitting his 8th home run of the season, his 8th in his last 16 games, had none through his first 34 games this season. Bench is cleared. Guess the O's aren't over the Adley Rutschman trade. Gasper home run, the only scoring in the ballgame, 1-0. Red Sox win it. They wrap up consecutive season series wins against the Orioles for the third time in the last 15 seasons.
6: 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A Baton Rouge judge has granted an injunction to pro players seeking to return to LSU.
23: Even for a sport that we know to be ridiculous, this is as ridiculous as anything I've ever seen in this sport.
0: Sports Center all night here on ESPN Radio, the ESPN app. Nick DeLucchi here with you. We got some good news and bad news. College football is back, but the lawsuits, yeah, they're back too. They're not going anywhere. Latest in a long line of controversies in college football. Would players who spend time in NFL camps be allowed back to college football? The courts said yes. Then no, then yes again, then the Big Ten said, no, we won't allow it. Then the SEC said, we won't either. Then LSU said, well, we're following the courts. Then the SEC said, not unless you want a Steve Ballmer level fine and more. That's about as simply as I can break it down. But it was all leading up to decisions about whether two players, Daquan Wright and Xavier Harris, would be on LSU's roster ahead of the Saturday night season opener against Clemson. They are not. Both former Ole Miss players said Thursday they intended to join their former coach Lane Kiffin at LSU, leading to a serious staring contest, but not on the roster at the moment. Game Night's Q Myers says this is far from over.
25: All eyes are going to continue to be on this LSU program. Yeah. They're going to continue to watch this program, see if they do add them maybe next week. If they, you know what I mean? Like, when is enough enough? Mm-hmm. You know, how long is it going to be a question, will they or won't they? Right? And again, knowing that they still have those two roster spots, so they could potentially add them a little bit later, that's going to continue the conversation. Now, it might die down a little bit. And, you know, once LSU gets on the field, especially, right, and the game's being played and you know, okay, well, these guys, there's no chance that they're coming out. And so now it's just about the action on the field. That's going to, you know, that's going to take a little bit away of the shine. But for the most part, man, I don't think this conversation is going away anytime soon.
0: Okay, not in week one against Clemson, but Andre Snellings thinks LSU is prepared to wait this thing out.
26: Clemson, you know, spoke out loudly against, you know, the contract could be breached if they played players that were former pros. Mm. The playoff committee stopped short of saying that teams that played former pros couldn't make the playoffs, but they spoke strongly against it as well. So, again, to me, it just feels like LSU is like, okay, we have this injunction in our pocket, but let's take our time a little bit and see exactly what the headwinds are we'd be facing if we were to put these players on the roster. And, you know, I thought they would do it. I really did. But the fact that they didn't, maybe there's a method to that.
0: Okay, there is no doubt that this would be something that would get a lot of traction regardless. But there is no denying that Lane Kiffin's involvement in it has made it far more interesting. ESPN's Desmond Howard thinking that Kiffin and LSU may have overplayed their hand.
7: Well, I think that Lane never imagined that this would go this far. I think it was a huge miscalculation on his part. I think Lane said, well, you know what? It'll be us, LSU, against the NCAA. The NCAA, they're everybody's punching bag, right? No one likes the NCAA. I think that's what he figured would happen in this situation. But then, when Greg Sankey and the SEC said, hold up, pump your brakes, we're not doing this, we don't want to be a part of bringing NFL players to college football, then I thought Lane had gone out too far, you couldn't step back, and now it became just a standoff between Lane, LSU, Greg Sankey, and the SEC.
0: Okay, you can't bring pros back to college, but aren't the college players already pros? College Game Day's Reese Davis says yes.
8: I noticed that in some of the SEC's filings today, they talked about how there was a bright line drawn between college sports and professional sports. No, there isn't. There is no line. I mean, when you have quarterbacks making well into seven figures, point guards making well into seven figures, they're professionals. So then it comes down to me, how are you going to set the parameters of your roster? What right does a conference have to set those? They're not being brought to campus for their prowess in differential equations. They're being brought to a campus for their prowess in the defensive secondary or under center. So they're professional athletes. So what is it that you want to do? What are the roster constraints? Is it that you can't declare for the NFL or NBA? Is it that you can't be of a certain age? Is it that you can only have so many years? Whatever it is, we need to focus on the roster thing and stop this ridiculous thing about they've crossed the Rubicon into professional sports, therefore they can't come back.
0: Yes, indeed. That is really insightful from Reese Davis. We talk about student athletes sometimes, less so now. ESPN Radio's Mike Golic Jr. says it's only used when somebody wants something.
9: The student-athlete line, again, for years, is a term that was used to further the goal of keeping this amateur athletics when we knew it was anything but. The fact that we are in the middle of a case that is about the lost earning potential, damages for players who aren't allowed to come back in an era where now you're worth something at this level, that we're talking about student in place of that at all, is patently absurd and an affront to anybody with a working brain.
0: Mike Golic Jr., part of that brand new ESPN Radio lineup coming your way weekdays from 10 to noon Eastern. That is every Monday through Friday here on ESPN Radio and the ESPN app. The Golics, yeah, how about that to start your college football season? Still so much to be excited about on the field, but that conversation off not going away either. Tune in for college football action tonight as the LSU Tigers host the Clemson Tigers, coverage beginning at 7 p.m. Eastern on ESPN Radio and the ESPN app. Had a couple of ranked teams opening up on Friday night classic ACC matchup. Ready for this? Between Stanford and Miami. Canes debuting Darian Mensah as their new QB1, looking to get back to the national title game. Malachi Toney was a star down the stretch last season for the Canes, and he picked up right where he left off.
10: Josh Moore left, Tony right. Looking to throw Mensah, pressure. Throws, Tony's up and down for a touchdown. Touchdown, Miami, 23 yards. Flag is down, but Mensah throws his first touchdown as a Hurricane, and it holds up.
0: Opening drive, opening score. Tony hitting the Heisman after finding the end zone, but he was far from done.
10: Gains of the 2 yard line, leading 7-3. Ground to the right shoulder of Mensa. Right foot in front of his left foot. Mensa takes a high snap, fires on a slant. Touchdown, Malachi Tony. Tony got it again. A one man super show. And Miami leads it 13-3.
0: Okay. Did nobody watch the film from the college football playoff? I mean, it was on national television. Did nobody pay attention to it? We know this guy's good. Two touchdowns, fine. How about one more?
10: Mensa, Tony to his right side, looking to throw, looking down the field. Let's it fly for Tony. Got him on the run. Here we go. He's at the five, and he's into the end zone. For Miami, touchdown. 47 yards on the strike from Mensa to Malachi Tony. A force of nature with another touchdown.
0: That he is. 104.3 WQAM on the calls. Tony putting up a Miami single game record, 229 receiving yards and 3 touchdowns on the night. The previous record, 220 by Eddie Brown in 1984 against Boston College. That third touchdown that you heard, Tony's last of the night. How about 11 catches, 229 yards? Stanford had 226 yards total at the time. What a debut for Darius and Mensa as well. 27 of 31, 412 yards and 5 touchdowns on his evening to debut as Miami takes down Stanford 45-6. Guess the Canes are a team we should be watching again in that national title picture. Coming up, more U.S. Open action in Queens. The Williams sisters team up again and Carlos Alcaraz cruises. This is SportsCenter All Night here on ESPN Radio.
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1: 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The Stars were out at the U.S. Open on Friday, and you got to see something that may be happening once in a blue moon, not at all going forward. The Williams sisters together again on the court. Venus and Serena in round one of women's doubles battled to the end. Came up short. And there it is. It's over. Chan and Joy find a way to take the tiebreak 10 points to 7. And the scoreboard says they're the winners, but you know, I'm not really sure the scoreboard matters that much to these people here tonight in this stadium. ESPN 2, and no, it did not. Venus and Serena playing together for the first time since 2022. The sisters blowing a 5-0 lead in the 10-point tiebreak in the third set. Only the second major doubles match where they played a deciding set tiebreak. First time was the French Open in 2009. Serena back on the court after a long layoff. Venus just keeps on playing at 46 years old. Carlos Alcaraz also returning at the U.S. Open. He's back after a four-month absence dealing with a wrist injury. Looked pretty healthy on Friday.
2: And the ace does it.
1: So Alcaraz is through.
2: 6-3.
1: First tournament in almost 5 months. But that takes his streak in majors to 17 consecutive wins. That goes back to winning the Open here last year. ESPN on the call, straight sets for Alcaraz advancing to the round of 16, his 17th consecutive Grand Slam win, his 10th U.S. Open victory in a row, trying to defend his U.S. Open title. American Tommy Paul on deck in the round of 16. Francis Tiafoe advancing to the round of 16 at the U.S. Open for the sixth time in his career with a Friday win as well. Second most by an American man at the U.S. Open since 2000, trailing only ESPN analyst Andy Roddick. He will advance to take on Daniil Medvedev. On the women's side, top seeds Aryna Sabalenka, number 3 seed Jessica Pegula, both tested during third round play. Sabalenka finding a way.
3: Too good. And that is a solid performance from the world number one today on Louis Armstrong. A straight sets winner over a valiant Kamila Rakimova.
1: It was quite the effort. Sabalenka closing out a lengthy second set to secure a win. Did complain about smelling some weed while playing her match on Armstrong, only in New York City. Sabalenka trying to become the first player to win 3 straight U.S. Open titles since Serena Williams from 2012 through 14. Jess Pegula rallying after dropping the first set to take down Leila Fernandez. Pegula lost to Sabalenka in the 2024 final and again last year in the semis. Potential matchup still alive heading in to the round of 16. SportsCenter all night here on ESPN Radio. Nick DeLuca here with you. Let's go back over to baseball. Pair of teams pushing for the playoffs. The Astros on top of the AL West. The D-backs in the thick of the NL wildcard race. Isak Paredes with some early pop.
4: And that is line down the left field line, hooking. Will it stay fair? Yes, it will. Bounce around in the corner. Pena scores. Alvarez on his way to third. He'll stop there. An RBI double for Isak Paredes and a 2-0 lead for the Astros.
1: KBME 790 AM. Houston would go on to win 3-1. Yordan Alvarez, 2-for-4, scored a run, leads the American League in batting average, tied for the most homers and the most RBIs as he tries to chase the triple crown. Astros have won 5 of 6 and a chance to gain ground on the Rangers with their victory. Texas in some trouble at the Trop.
5: 2 balls, no strikes to Caminero. Runners do take their leads. There goes Mateo on the pitch. Line drive up the middle. Base hit center field. Mateo around third and he will score. And Caminero's 90th run batted in has given the Rays a 7-5 lead in ninth.
6: 620 WDAE. Nick Martinez sharp again for Tampa Bay. 6 1/3, 3 earned, 4 strikeouts. The Rays have won 8 of their last 12. The White Sox and the Twins in Chicago. Colson Montgomery at it again.
7: The 0-1. Hit in the air deep to right. Another Montgomery's gone deep. 2-run homer for Colson. It's 4-0.
8: You called it. You said that the big boys like to share the moment. Vargas with his 30th. Colson Montgomery with his 30th in the same game.
6: ESPN 1000 on the call. White Sox win it by a score of 4-1. They are 3.5 games up on the Guardians for the top spot in the Central. Up next are half hour headlines and the latest from around the NFL. 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
10: Pair of NL Cy Young Award candidates going at it in Philly. The Braves grab another road win. The Padres walk off the Yankees to open the weekend in San Diego. Miami rolls at Stanford in the season opener. Malachi Toney having a historic night. And we get you ready for the big game in Baton Rouge between LSU and Clemson. And what a nightcap that will be to wrap up college football's grand return on week one Saturday. Lane's debut. Dabo always adding a little personality to the matchup. All you need to know for that one and a loaded schedule on Saturday. In 90 seconds, here's ESPN's Heather Dinich.
0: Number 24, Louisville, and number 9, Ole Miss.
11: Tomorrow evening on ESPN Radio, the Power Four Conference champs are guaranteed spots in the playoff, and Louisville has a 7% chance to win the ACC and the fourth highest chance to reach the ACC championship game at 18.5%. If it doesn't, though, a season-opening win against the Rebels could help Louisville get in with the ACC champion. With the exception of SMU, Louisville might not face another ranked opponent all season. Its strength of schedule is number 58 in the country. Without a statement win or an ACC title, Louisville will be on the outside of the field. Ole Miss, though, has the number 5 schedule in the country. The Rebels could earn a top 25 non-conference win that could help give them a leg up on their competition. And that brings us to tonight.
0: Clemson at number 11 LSU.
11: If Clemson is going to rebound under Coach Dabo Swinney, going 2-0 against the SEC with wins against LSU and South Carolina is the way to do it. Last year, Clemson's loss to LSU was part of a surprising 3-loss September, but a win against Lane Kiffin's new team in the season opener would be a resounding statement for Clemson. For LSU, a win against Clemson should be more valuable this season in the committee meeting room than it was last year.
10: Yes, indeed. So good to have college football back. This game would have intrigue regardless, but throwing the backdrop of pending litigation about potential additions of Daquan Wright and Xavier Harris after they were waived by NFL teams, of course, not going to be on the rosters. We found that out late on Friday night. The SEC and lots of lawyers getting involved. Of course, Dabo Swinney chiming in. Said they just want to stay in their lane because, of course, that is what he said. ESPN's Mel Kiper Jr. doing all the draft analysis, player evaluations. How important would Wright and Harris be to these rosters? Is all of this worth it? He says they'd certainly come in and make an impact.
6: People look at Daquan Wright and look at Xavier Harris as just backups, and they're not a big deal. I'm hearing that the last couple. They're not a big deal. These are good football players. You know, Xavier Harris was Orange Crusher last year for me on the first round podcast. A big body in the interior. Daquan Wright knows this offense. Caught a lot of big, made a lot of big catches for Ole Miss last year. So to say that they're not a big deal and they can't impact LSU's team is ridiculous. It's nonsense. So it's not like these are just a bunch of guys who are just, you know, journeymen. They're not a big deal. In college football, some of these players are impactful, and they will, you know, be a key entity in certain games, big games. So, you know, to act like they're nothing, and they're why are you worrying about these guys? These guys were good college football players.
10: Okay, as for the guys who are going to be on the field on Saturday night, Lane Kiffin bringing the top-ranked transfer portal class in the country with him to Baton Rouge for this season. 48 in total onto the roster, including a Heisman hopeful quarterback in Sam Leavitt. Busting with the boys is Taylor Luan, leaning in to that Heisman hype.
7: When this kid's at ASU, he completed 50% of his touchdowns coming from the blitz. So this guy is not afraid to act under pressure. When he had his offensive line every time it was third and six plus, it's an

0: Hey, it's John Kincaid. 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
1: I guess in a way, invisible all off season, and no one's really talked about them, but they're still talented. And they also have the one thing that I think erases a significant talent gap. That's wide receivers. And when you have two guys in TJ Moore and Bryant Wesco, you can make a case it's as good a tandem as you'll find in the entire country when both are healthy. And that's big if, because Wesco has been banged up at times. Moore has been actually hurt throughout fall camp. He's expected to be at 100%, but Clemson's been very, very quiet. They've brought in some transfers. They like all three levels of their defense, and they have an offensive coordinator that's done this before, pulled off big upsets in the past. So I think Clemson would be the side I'd play, and it's in part because the confidence I have in their wide receivers.
2: Yeah, Clemson trying to shock the world, pull off a big-time upset in week one. How about that to jumpstart a season? ESPN's Dusty Dvorak on how Clemson walks into Baton Rouge and then out with a W.
3: They need to run the football because I'm actually worried about Chris Vezina. This is his first ever road start with that crowd. It will be as hostile a territory as it will be in all of college football this season for the Lane Kiffin debut. There's going to be an us against the world mentality with the fan base, with this team. And oh, by the way, this LSU defense, I think, is going to be really good. They retain Blake Baker, which was massive. They bring back Whit Weeks in the middle of that defense. They've got a really good secondary. Ty Benefield is a name to know, a Boise State transfer. And off the edge, they've got Princely Umanmielen, who's an outstanding edge rusher. If Clemson can't run the football and they put too much on the plate for Chris Vezina, I think it's problematic.
2: And Clemson playing its 8th straight season opener against a power conference opponent, longest active streak in the country, trying to snap a 3-game losing streak in those games, including dropping last year's opener to LSU at home. Some of the drop-off for Clemson over the last couple of years, quarterback play got the best out of Deshaun Watson back in the day, Trevor Lawrence. Since then, not so much, turning to a young guy in Vezina. ESPN's Kirk Herbstreit thinking his play caller, Chad Morris, will be key.
4: It's not just, hey, Chad Morris has been hired. It's a personality. It's an attitude. How he carries himself, what he demands from his offense, his juice, his energy, it rubs off on the entire team. So you're going back over those last 3 years. Again, nothing against Garrett Riley. He's now the quarterback coach of Missouri. He's a great coach. Think about the things he did at TCU, helped get them into a national championship game against Georgia. And yet, I don't know if it ever fit with the personality of Dabo Swinney, but gave him 3 years. So I think that is the biggest thing. How does the quarterback from Clemson play with the Chad Morris offense? Can they run the ball? They could not run the ball over the last 2 years. They have a couple new backs that are going to get an opportunity. Offensive line that's confident. Can they run the football? If they can run the football, now you're talking about a very different approach, trying to stay in those 3rd-and-2, 3rd-and-4 situations in that atmosphere where LSU, their fans think they're going back to a national championship. They're back thinking it's 2019 again with Lane Kiffin in town.
2: Yeah, it is a battle of the Tigers moving to the other Death Valley. Clemson LSU kickoff just after 7:30 Eastern on ABC. Bayou Bengals tough to play under the lights, 91-12 in home night games since 2006, including a 43-11 mark against power conference opponents. ESPN Radio's college campus tour powered by Bloom Energy heading to Baton Rouge for week one of college football action. LSU taking on Clemson, coverage starting at 4 p.m. Eastern. ESPN Radio college campus tour powered by Bloom Energy, brought to you by Manscaped, Monster Energy, and Sirius

0: a.m. Couple ranked teams in action on Friday. Oklahoma taking on UTEP. The offense in fine form. So are the special teams.
1: High driving punt. It's a good one. Satania toward the far sideline. No fair catch. Fields it at the 13. Turns it up. Runs midfield. Got away at the 20. Still on the 25. Bounced it outside. 30. Watch out. 40. 45. Down the center. It's what a block. 40. He tiptoes. Isaiah Satania.
0: Toby Rowland with the call from Learfield. All three phases for number 10 Oklahoma. They wrap up a 51-0 season opening victory over UTEP. Satania, top receiver, coming back, getting it done on special teams as well. John Mateer dealt with a hand injury, hampered the production down the stretch after setting himself up as a Heisman hopeful to begin last season. 11 of 17, 225 yards and three touchdowns on his night to open this season. Number 14 USC playing game number two on the year, taking on Fresno State after a week zero victory. Trojans still fighting.
1: This is second and eight play, faking the handoff to Miller, winding up and throwing downfield all alone. Trent Mosley at the 40, 35 to the 30. One man to beat, steps inside, and he'll beat him to the 10 to 5. And a touchdown, Trent Mosley. Touchdown, USC. He only had one guy out there to beat him, and that guy had no chance.
0: 7-10 ESPN LA on the call. USC to 2-0. They win it 39-0 over Fresno State. Crowd a little bit better at the Coliseum. That was a talking point in week zero. A little bit cooler in Southern California on Friday night. But a really good start to a critical year for Lincoln Riley. Jaden Maiava, 23-25, uber efficient, 349 yards and three touchdowns on the night. And the defense pitching a shutout. That has been where the improvement has been needed for USC. And off to a really good start to begin the year.
2: Aaron Donald is back.
3: Good to be able to get Aaron back into the mix. It's going to be a day at a time for us, and then we'll see what that ramp-up period looks like, but we're obviously excited to be able to have him back.
4: Once you choose to come back, you're all the way back in. So everything just played out how it played out, and we're here now.
0: Yeah, on the pro side in L.A., buckle up. Rest of the NFL regular season less than a week away. Seahawks, Patriots opening things up on Wednesday. And the Rams and Niners from Melbourne, Australia. Big story for L.A., an embarrassment of riches on their D-line. Myles Garrett and Aaron Donald rushing together. How soon will we see that? Rams head coach Sean McVay on Donald's debut timeline.
5: I think it's been really good. You know, he's so intentional about his rhythm and routine that a lot of these veteran guys, like you've heard me talk about, they've earned the right, you know, where it's truly a collaboration. Obviously, one of the best things you can do is get out there and play football in 11-on-11 settings with pads, your eye progression, taking on some of the double teams, different things like that. You know, so this week will be a big week for him in terms of how he feels. And then we'll just kind of take it a day at a time and see where he's at. If he feels good enough to go, great. If not, you know, I got a lot of confidence in the other guys that'll be ready to step up if that's the case.
0: Yeah, Donald initially retiring in March of 2024, signed with LA earlier this week. McVay also said that wide receiver Puka Nacua is making good progress as he rehabs from a core and lower back injury. Went down in a joint practice at the beginning of August against the Cowboys, returned to practice on Sunday. Some of the other week one storylines, starting quarterbacks, Falcons, the only team not to name theirs yet. General manager Ian Cunningham telling the media this week they haven't decided between Tua Tagovailoa and Michael Penix Jr. Tua not exactly wowing in his first camp with Atlanta, but former teammate Raheem Mostert thinking Tua is set up to prove people wrong.
6: His ultimate competitor. You know, he comes from that Polynesian background that is almost like a do or die. You know, I'm dedicating my whole entire life to this one thing. And for him, that's always been the case. You know, he's always dedicated his heart, his body, his soul to football. And you look at his family, they all do the same thing. So to be able to have a new opportunity in Atlanta, I think that he's going to rise to the occasion. And when he does, he's going to quiet a lot of naysayers out there that have doubted him, you know, that these past couple years. You know, I'm a firm believer in him. I really believe that he's going to take that offense to a whole new level.
0: Yeah, fascinating to figure out what happens with the Falcons in that quarterback situation. Michael Penix or Tua Tagovailoa. Up next, volume up for our Friday Top Sound and a change at the top in the WNBA. 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
0: 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Nick DeLuca here with you. Lots of action on the diamond and college football returning in week one. Volume up for some of our top sound of the night.
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0: All right, all set for some Friday top sound. Start with week one of college football. Oklahoma opening the season with some Friday beers in the end zone. Toby Rowland with the call from Learfield.
2: Beers and Hansen out there, play action. 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
11: 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Crow Armstrong back at the track, near the wall. He

0: Cards trailing the Rockies late until Ivan Herrera flipped the script in the ninth on the Cardinals radio network.
1: The pitch is swung on and a high fly ball. Hit to deep center field. Back to the track, the wall. It's a gunner! A home run! Herrera gives the Cardinals the lead in the ninth with one out.
2: Number two.
0: In Cleveland, game one of a doubleheader. It ain't over till it's over on WTAM 1100.
1: First ball swinging. High drive. Deep left field. There she goes.
0: And our top sound of the night from San Diego, Luis Campusano sending everyone home in the 10th on 97.3 The Fan.
3: First pitch.
1: Ooh!
0: In the air. Deep to left field. Oh, you better believe it. This one, gonna go! Luis Campusano, a career night at Petco Park. He's done it behind the dish all night long. And now in the bottom of the 10th inning, a walk-off home to beat the Yankees in 10 innings, 3-2.
4: Yeah, what a finish in San Diego. Luis Campusano delivering a victory for the Padres, and a big one as they try and remain in the NL wildcard conversation. The Guardians with that walk-off winner, grand slam by Rocchio. That was game one of their doubleheader. Game two, Travis Bezzano with a walk-off RBI single. The Guardians become the second team in the majors this season with walk-off wins in both games of a doubleheader, joining the Phillies against the Giants on April 30th. They're the fifth team to walk off both games of a doubleheader in the wildcard era since 1994, and Cleveland remaining a game ahead of the Blue Jays for the third AL wildcard spot. Big Friday news out of the WNBA. Kathy Engelbert retiring as league commissioner at the end of the calendar year will be effective as of December 31st. ESPN's Stephen A. Smith says it was time for her to go.
5: Wishing nothing but the best. She helped negotiate the latest collective bargaining agreement. Kudos to her. But as Nafisha Calder said last year, she questioned the leadership, accused it of being negligent, said they had the worst leadership in the world, and she had the support of a vast majority of the players. And then one controversy after another came up, and Kathy Engelbert appeared to be reactive as opposed to proactive in terms of warding off some of the negative hostility and momentum aimed in players' directions, which is something that they lamented. I think it's very, very wise for her to retire. I thought she was ill-equipped to handle the oncoming microscope that the WNBA, you know, had developed, and I think that they do need new leadership.
4: Yeah, a lot to sort out for the WNBA. Next commissioner will be the sixth leader of the WNBA in its 30th season. Barring a change in leadership structure, the commissioner would continue to report to NBA Commissioner Adam Silver. Engelbert insisted that this decision to leave was solely hers and that she did not feel any pressure to step down, but hard to ignore the effect that those CBA negotiations drew a ton of criticism and all that went in to a busy couple of months for Kathy Engelbert. Up next, Cy Young Showdown in Philly, San Diego walk-off, and college football returns. This is SportsCenter All Night here on ESPN Radio.
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2: Coming up on SportsCenter All Night. Two NL Cy Young Award candidates go at it in Philly as the Braves and Phillies start a critical series.
14: And the pitch. Swing and a miss. Struck him out. Got him with a slider. Strikeout number 7 for Chris Sale.
2: The Yankees and Padres start a huge interleague series in San Diego.
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18: 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Nick DeLuca here with you. Opening up September, there is college football in the air. Week one continuing with a couple games on Friday. A lot more where that came from on Saturday. Who's running out of the tunnel? Maybe they played in the NFL. That's up to the courts. The U.S. Open continues in Queens. That's also on a court, but a different one. Counting down to the start of the NFL season. That is less than a week away. But we start with some pennant races heating up down the stretch in baseball. The Braves and the Phillies in Philadelphia and a pair of Friday night starters that could be very much in the NL Cy Young conversation. Christopher Sanchez entered with a 1.68 ERA and 16 home starts this season. Well, Chris Sale was coming off an 11K shutout in his last start against the Dodgers, his 30th career start with double-digit strikeouts and no earned runs. Pick it up top of the second. Braves with early traffic. Ronald Acuna Jr. cashing in.
19: Now looking for a third run with a two-out base hit right here. A one in the air towards left center field, dropping and down for a base hit. Into the gap in left center field, Riley will score. RBI single by Acuna, he's two for two, and the Braves have a 3-0 lead in the second.
4: 680, the Fan, Acuna RBI single capping a three-run third inning for Atlanta, only scoring against Sanchez all day. He went six innings, three earned, five Ks. Chris Sale had an answer for everyone but Alec Boehm. He homered and doubled to put two on the board. In the eighth, Mauricio Dubon had some insurance, a two-run homer. Sale, six innings, two earned, seven strikeouts. Braves would hold on to win it 5-2. Atlanta leading the regular season series with the Phils 6-1, now 4-0 on the road this season, have won five straight road games in Philadelphia, dating back to last year, tying their longest road winning streak against the Phillies in the last 30 years. Tune in for baseball action later today. Phillies and the Braves, presented by Progressive Insurance, coverage beginning at 5:30 p.m. Eastern here on ESPN Radio and the ESPN app. In San Diego, the Padres and the Yankees needed 10 and a Padres party.
8: First pitch.
4: Ooh! In the air. Deep to left field. Oh, you better believe it. This one gonna go! Luis Camposano, a career night at Petco Park. He's done it behind the dish all night long. And now in the bottom of the 10th inning, a walk-off home run to beat the Yankees in 10 innings. 3-2. 97-3, the Fan on the call. Campusano driving in a pair and winning it with that walk-off home run. Yankees getting a home run from Ben Rice, but it was not enough after taking the lead in the top of the 10th inning. The good news for the Yankees, though, Aaron Judge did take batting practice before the game, so a potential return on the horizon for the Yankee captain. Dodgers and Nationals in L.A., Kyle Tucker doing some damage.
20: The 0-1, Tucker with a fly ball to right. Heading on back is Cruz, and it is gone, a home run. Kyle Tucker's 12th home run of the year, and the Dodgers now lead 5-0.
4: AM 570 LA Sports. Dodgers would hold on to win it 5-3. It's another Tucker home run, the big swing in the ball game. Dodgers lineup did not have Shohei Ohtani at the top, dealing with a knee injury, trying to find his way back onto the mound. A lot of stuff going on for Shohei. Dodgers manager Dave Roberts, is this a mental or physical break for Ohtani?
21: I think it's both. I think that, with a lot of players, when they're not feeling well physically, it adds to the toll mentally and emotionally. So I think that Shohei is kind of like that, like most players. So we're just kind of balancing the how many days is sufficient to then be worth the time to get back versus running this play out of days off and it not being adequate. So I think that's why we're just staying in communication and training staff is chiming in. So we're in a good spot.
4: Yeah, it is a fascinating calculus for the Dodgers down the stretch at 84-57 now after the win over the Nats. Do you try and push Shohei to return to the mound? That rotation is so loaded. Ohtani gives you so much as a hitter. Time will tell in L.A. Red Sox and Orioles in Baltimore, better get your runs while you can.
22: The pitch is drilled down the right field line, gone at fair. It's hooking. It is out of here. Mickey gets the Red Sox on the board. They are pounding Boz early, and it's 1-0.
4: WEEI on the call. Gasper hitting his eighth home run of the season, his eighth in his last 16 games, had none through his first 34 games this season. Bench is cleared. Guess the O's aren't over the Adley Rutschman trade. Gasper home run, the only scoring in the ballgame, 1-0. Red Sox win it. They wrap up consecutive season series wins against the Orioles for the third time in the last 15 seasons.
23: 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A Baton Rouge judge has granted an injunction to pro players seeking to return to LSU.
24: Even for a sport that we know to be ridiculous, this is as ridiculous as anything I've ever seen in this sport.
4: Sports Center all night here on ESPN Radio, the ESPN app. Nick DeLucchi here with you. We got some good news and bad news. College football is back, but the lawsuits Yeah, they're back too. They're not going anywhere. Latest in a long line of controversies in college football. Would players who spend time in NFL camps be allowed back to college football? The court said yes, then no, then yes again. Then the Big Ten said, no, we won't allow it. Then the SEC said, we won't either. Then LSU said, well, we're following the courts. Then the SEC said, not unless you want a Steve Ballmer level fine and more. That's about as simply as I can break it down. But it was all leading up to decisions about whether two players, Daquan Wright and Xavier Harris, would be on LSU's roster ahead of the Saturday night season opener against Clemson. They are not. Both former Ole Miss players said Thursday they intended to join their former coach Lane Kiffin at LSU, leading to a serious staring contest, but not on the roster at the moment. Game Night's Q Myers says this is far from over.
0: All eyes are going to continue to be on this LSU program.
1: Yeah.
0: They're going to continue to watch this program, see if they do Adam. Maybe next week, if they, you know what I mean? Like, when is enough enough? Mm-hmm. You know, how long is it going to be a question, will they or won't they, right? And again, knowing that they still have those two roster spots, so they could potentially add them a little bit later, that's going to continue the conversation. Now, it might die down a little bit, and, you know, once LSU gets on the field especially, right, and the game's being played, and you know, okay, well, these guys, there's no chance that they're coming out, and so now it's just about the action on the field. That's going to, you know, that's going to take a little bit away of the shine. But for the most part, man, I don't think this conversation is going away anytime soon.
4: Okay, not in week one against Clemson, but Andre Snellings thinks LSU is prepared to wait this thing out.
1: Clemson, you know, spoke out loudly against, you know, the contract could be breached if they played players that were former pros. Mm-hmm. The playoff committee stopped short of saying that teams that played former pros couldn't make the playoffs, but they spoke strongly against it as well. So, again, to me, it just feels like LSU is like, okay, we have this injunction in our pocket, but let's take our time a little bit and see exactly what the headwinds are we'd be facing if we were to put these players on the roster. And, you know, I thought they would do it. I really did. But the fact that they didn't, maybe there's a method to that.
4: Okay, there is no doubt that this would be something that would get a lot of traction regardless. But there is no denying that Lane Kiffin's involvement in it has made it far more interesting. ESPN's Desmond Howard thinking that Kiffin and LSU may have overplayed their hand.
5: Well, I think that Lane never imagined that this would go this far. I think it was a huge miscalculation on his part. I think Lane said, well, you know what? It'll be us, LSU, against the NCAA. The NCAA, they're everybody's punching bag, right? No one likes the NCAA. I think that's what he figured would happen in this situation. But then, when Greg Sankey and the SEC said, hold up, pump your brakes, we're not doing this, we don't want to be a part of bringing NFL players to college football, then I thought Lane had gone out too far, you couldn't step back, and now it became just a standoff between Lane, LSU, Greg Sankey, and the SEC.
4: Okay, you can't bring pros back to college, but aren't the college players already pros? College Game Day's Reese Davis says yes.
6: I noticed that in some of the SEC's filings today, they talked about how there was a bright line drawn between college sports and professional sports. No, there isn't. There is no line. I mean, when you have quarterbacks making well into seven figures, point guards making well into seven figures, they're professionals. So then it comes down to me, how are you going to set the parameters of your roster? What right does a conference have to set those? They're not being brought to campus for their prowess in differential equations. They're being brought to a campus for their prowess in the defensive secondary or under center. So they're professional athletes. So what is it that you want to do? What are the roster constraints? Is it that you can't declare for the NFL or NBA? Is it that you can't be of a certain age? Is it that you can only have so many years? Whatever it is, we need to focus on the roster thing and stop this ridiculous thing about they've crossed the Rubicon into professional sports, therefore they can't come back.
4: Yes, indeed. That is really insightful from Reese Davis. We talk about student athletes sometimes, less so now. 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
3: The student athlete line, again, for years, is a term that was used to further the goal of keeping this amateur athletics when we knew it was anything but. 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
4: Mike Golic Jr., part of that brand new ESPN Radio lineup coming your way weekdays from 10 to noon Eastern. That is every Monday through Friday here on ESPN Radio and the ESPN app. The Golics, yeah, how about that to start your college football season? Still so much to be excited about on the field, but that conversation off, not going away either. Tune in for college football action tonight as the LSU Tigers host the Clemson Tigers, coverage beginning at 7 p.m. Eastern on ESPN Radio and the ESPN app. Had a couple of ranked teams opening up on Friday night classic ACC matchup. Ready for this? Between Stanford and Miami. Canes debuting Darian Mensah as their new QB1, looking to get back to the national title game. Malachi Toney was a star down the stretch last season for the Canes, and he picked up right where he left off.
7: Josh Moore left, Tony right. Looking to throw Mensah, pressure. Throws, Tony's up and down for a touchdown. Touchdown, Miami, 23 yards. Flag is down, and Mensah throws his first touchdown as a Hurricane. And it holds up.
4: Opening drive, opening score, Tony hitting the Heisman after finding the end zone, but he was far from done.
7: Gains of the 2 yard line, leading 7-3. Ground to the right shoulder of Mensah. Right foot in front of his left foot. Mensah takes a high snap, fires on a slant. Touchdown, Malachi Toney. Toney got it again. A one man super show. And Miami leads it 13-3.
4: Okay. Did nobody watch the film from the college football playoff? I mean, it was on national television. Did nobody pay attention to it? We know this guy's good. Two touchdowns, fine. How about one more?
7: Mensah, Tony to his right side, looking to throw, looking down the field. Let's it fly for Tony. Got him on the run. Here we go. He's at the five, and he's into the end zone. For Miami, touchdown. 47 yards on the strike from Mensah to Malachi Toney. A force of nature with another touchdown.
4: That he is. 104.3 WQAM on the calls. Tony putting up a Miami single game record, 229 receiving yards and 3 touchdowns on the night. The previous record, 220 by Eddie Brown in 1984 against Boston College. That third touchdown that you heard, Tony's last of the night. How about 11 catches, 229 yards. Stanford had 226 yards total at the time. What a debut for Darian Mensah as well. 27 of 31, 412 yards and 5 touchdowns on his evening to debut as Miami takes down Stanford 45-6. Guess the Canes are a team we should be watching again in that national title picture. Coming up, more U.S. Open action in Queens. The Williams sisters team up again, and Carlos Alcaraz cruises. 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
26: How are you? 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
1: 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The Stars were out at the U.S. Open on Friday, and you got to see something that may be happening once in a blue moon. Not at all going forward. The Williams sisters together again on the court. Venus and Serena in round one of women's doubles battled to the end. Came up short. And there it is. It's over. Shan and Joint find a way to take the tiebreak 10 points to 7. And the scoreboard says they're the winners, but you know, I'm not really sure the scoreboard matters that much to these people here tonight in this stadium. ESPN 2, and no, it did not. Venus and Serena playing together for the first time since 2022. The sisters blowing a 5-0 lead in the 10-point tiebreak in the third set. Only the second major doubles match where they played a deciding set tiebreak. First time was the French Open in 2009. Serena back on the court after a long layoff. Venus just keeps on playing at 46 years old. Carlos Alcaraz also returning at the U.S. Open. He's back after a four-month absence dealing with a wrist injury. Looked pretty healthy on Friday.
2: And the ace does it. So Alcaraz is through.
3: 6-3.
2: First tournament in almost 5 months. But that takes his streak in majors to 17 consecutive wins. That goes back to winning the Open here last year.
1: ESPN on the call. Straight sets for Alcaraz advancing to the round of 16. His 17th consecutive Grand Slam win. His 10th U.S. Open victory in a row. Trying to defend his U.S. Open title. American Tommy Paul on deck in the round of 16. Francis Tiafoe advancing to the round of 16 at the U.S. Open for the sixth time in his career with a Friday win as well. Second most by an American man at the U.S. Open since 2000. Trailing only ESPN analyst Andy Roddick. He will advance to take on Daniil Medvedev. On the women's side, top seeds Aryna Sabalenka and number 3 seed Jessica Pegula both tested during third round play. Sabalenka finding a way.
4: Too good. And that is a solid performance from the world number one today on Louis Armstrong. A straight sets winner over a valiant Kamila Rakimova.
1: It was quite the effort. Sabalenka closing out a lengthy second set to secure a win. Did complain about smelling some weed while playing her match on Armstrong, only in New York City. Sabalenka trying to become the first player to win 3 straight U.S. Open titles since Serena Williams from 2012 through 14. Jess Pegula rallying after dropping the first set to take down Leila Fernandez. Pegula lost to Sabalenka in the 2024 final and again last year in the semis. Potential matchup still alive heading in to the round of 16. SportsCenter all night here on ESPN Radio. Nick DeLucchi here with you. Let's go back over to baseball. Pair of teams pushing for the playoffs. The Astros on top of the AL West. The D-backs in the thick of the NL wild card race. Isak Paredes with some early pop.
5: And that is lined down a left field line, hooking. Will it stay fair? Yes, it will. Bounds around in the corner. Pena scores. Alvarez on his way to third. He'll stop there. An RBI double for Isak Paredes and a 2-0 lead for the Astros.
1: KBME 790 AM. Houston would go on to win 3-1. Yordan Alvarez, 2-for-4, scored a run, leads the American League in batting average, tied for the most homers and the most RBIs as he tries to chase the triple crown. Astros have won 5 of 6 and a chance to gain ground on the Rangers with their victory. Texas in some trouble at the Trop.
6: 2 balls, no strikes to Caminero. Runners do take their leads.
3: There goes Mateo on the pitch. Line drive up the middle. Base hit center field. Mateo around third and he will score. And Caminero's 90th run batted in has given the Rays a 7-5 lead in ninth.
6: 620 WDAE. Nick Martinez sharp again for Tampa Bay. 6 1/3, 3 earned, 4 strikeouts. The Rays have won 8 of their last 12. The White Sox and the Twins in Chicago. Colson Montgomery at it again.
7: The 0-1. Hit in the air deep to right. Another Montgomery's gone deep. 2-run homer for Colson. It's 4-0.
8: You called it. You said that the big boys like to share the moment. Vargas with his 30th. Colson Montgomery with his 30th in the same game.
6: ESPN 1000 on the call. White Sox win it by a score of 4-1. They are 3.5 games up on the Guardians for the top spot in the Central. Up next are half hour headlines and the latest from around the NFL. 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
13: Pair of NL Cy Young Award candidates going at it in Philly. The Braves grab another road win. The Padres walk off the Yankees to open the weekend in San Diego. Miami rolls at Stanford in the season opener. Malachi Toney having a historic night. And we get you ready for the big game in Baton Rouge between LSU and Clemson. And what a nightcap that will be to wrap up college football's grand return on week one Saturday. Lane's debut, Dabo always adding a little personality to the matchup. All you need to know for that one and a loaded schedule on Saturday. In 90 seconds, here's ESPN's Heather Dinich.
2: Number 24, Louisville, at number 9, Ole Miss.
14: tomorrow evening on ESPN Radio. The Power Four Conference champs are guaranteed spots in the playoff, and Louisville has a 7% chance to win the ACC and the fourth highest chance to reach the ACC championship game at 18.5%. If it doesn't, though, a season-opening win against the Rebels could help Louisville get in with the ACC champion. With the exception of SMU, Louisville might not face another ranked opponent all season. Its strength of schedule is number 58 in the country. Without a statement win or an ACC title, Louisville will be on the outside of the field. Ole Miss, though, has the number 5 schedule in the country. The Rebels could earn a top 25 non-conference win that could help give them a leg up on their competition. And that brings us to tonight.
2: Clemson at number 11 LSU.
14: If Clemson is going to rebound under Coach Dabo Swinney, going 2-0 against the SEC with wins against LSU and South Carolina is the way to do it. Last year, Clemson's loss to LSU was part of a surprising 3-loss September, but a win against Lane Kiffin's new team in the season opener would be a resounding statement for Clemson. For LSU, a win against Clemson should be more valuable this season in the committee meeting room than it was last year.
13: Yes, indeed. So good to have college football back. This game would have intrigue regardless, but throwing the backdrop of pending litigation about potential additions of Daquan Wright and Xavier Harris after they were waived by NFL teams, of course, not going to be on the rosters. We found that out late on Friday night. The SEC and lots of lawyers getting involved. Of course, Dabo Swinney chiming in. Said they just want to stay in their lane because, of course, that is what he said. ESPN's Mel Kiper Jr. doing all the draft analysis, player evaluations. How important would Wright and Harris be to these rosters? Is all of this worth it? He says they'd certainly come in and make an impact.
15: People look at Daquan Wright and look at Xavier Harris as just backups, and they're not a big deal. I'm hearing that the last couple. They're not a big deal. These are good football players. You know, Xavier Harris was Orange Crusher last year for me on, yeah, on the First Draft podcast. A big body in the interior. Daquan Wright knows this offense. Caught a lot of big, made a lot of big catches for Ole Miss last year. So to say that they're not a big deal and they can't impact LSU's team is ridiculous. It's nonsense. So it's not like these are just a bunch of guys who are just, you know, journeymen. They're not a big deal. In college football, some of these players are impactful, and they will, you know, be a key entity in certain games, big games. So, you know, to act like they're nothing, and they're why are you worrying about these guys? These guys were good college football players.
13: Okay, as for the guys who are going to be on the field on Saturday night, Lane Kiffin bringing the top-ranked transfer portal class in the country with him to Baton Rouge for this season. 48 in total onto the roster, including a Heisman hopeful quarterback in Sam Leavitt. Busting with the boys is Taylor Lewan, leaning in to that Heisman hype.
16: When this kid's at ASU, he completed 50% of his touchdowns coming from the blitz. So this guy is not afraid to act under pressure. When he had his offensive line every time it was 3rd and 6+, it's an absolute sieve coming at him. He can extend plays. He can put dimes down the field 20, 40 yards away and keep it going. Now you're coupling him with the same personality that in a Lane Kiffin, two guys that are going to get on the mic, say what they think. This is a match made in heaven, in my opinion. I think the sky is the limit for the LSU Tigers this year. I think they are going to shock some people, and Sam Leavitt's going to be hoisting the Heisman Trophy. And now you look at Lane and the talent he's brought in, especially on the offensive line and the transfer portal. You look at all those guys, and it's like he is going to be more protected. He's got weapons around him. He's got things that he can just, from an outlet standpoint, he gets under pressure. He has so much talent to dish it off. I feel a lot better about his health and the longevity of the season. That's what makes me feel so good.
13: Leavitt has over 4,600 passing yards, over 800 rushing yards, and 46 combined passing and rushing touchdowns in 3 college seasons, coming off an injury-shortened 2025 at Arizona State. As for the expectations for the

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2: Jumpstart a season. ESPN's Dusty Dvoracek on how Clemson walks into Baton Rouge and then out with a W.
3: They need to run the football because I'm actually worried about Chris Vezina. This is his first ever road start with that crowd. It will be as hostile a territory as it will be in all of college football this season for the Lane Kiffin debut. There's going to be an us against the world mentality with the fan base, with this team. And oh, by the way, this LSU defense, I think, is going to be really good. They retain Blake Baker, which was massive. They bring back Whit Weeks in the middle of that defense. They've got a really good secondary. Ty Benefield is a name to know, a Boise State transfer. And off the edge, they've got Princely Umanmielen, who's an outstanding edge rusher. If Clemson can't run the football and they put too much on the plate for Chris Vezina, I think it's problematic.
2: And Clemson playing its eighth straight season opener against a power conference opponent, longest active streak in the country, trying to snap a three-game losing streak in those games, including dropping last year's opener to LSU at home. Some of the drop-off for Clemson over the last couple of years: quarterback play got the best out of Deshaun Watson back in the day, Trevor Lawrence. Since then, not so much. Turning to a young guy in Vezina, ESPN's Kirk Herbstreit thinking his play caller, Chad Morris, will be key.
4: It's not just, hey, Chad Morris has been hired. It's a personality. It's an attitude. How he carries himself, what he demands from his offense, his juice, his energy, it rubs off on the entire team. So you're going back over those last 3 years. Again, nothing against Garrett Riley. He's now the quarterback coach of Missouri. He's a great coach. Think about the things he did at TCU, helped get them into a national championship game against Georgia. And yet, I don't know if it ever fit with the personality of Dabo Swinney, but gave him 3 years. So I think that is the biggest thing. How does the quarterback from Clemson play with the Chad Morris offense? Can they run the ball? They could not run the ball over the last 2 years. They have a couple new backs that are going to get an opportunity. Offensive line that's confident. Can they run the football? If they can run the football, now you're talking about a very different approach, trying to stay in those third and two, third and four situations in that atmosphere where LSU, their fans think they're going back to a national championship. They're back thinking it's 2019 again with Lane Kiffin in town.
2: Yeah, it is a battle of the Tigers moving to the other Death Valley. Clemson LSU kickoff just after 7:30 Eastern on ABC. Bayou Bengals tough to play under the lights, 91-12 in home night games since 2006, including a 43-11 mark against power conference opponents. ESPN Radio's college campus tour, powered by Bloom Energy, heading to Baton Rouge for week one of college football action. LSU taking on Clemson, coverage starting at 4 p.m. Eastern. ESPN Radio college campus tour, powered by Bloom Energy, brought to you by Manscaped, Monster Energy, and Sirius XM. Couple ranked teams in action on Friday. Oklahoma taking on UTEP. The offense in fine form. So are the special teams.
5: High driving punt. It's a good one. Satania toward the far sideline. No fair catch. Fields it at the 13. Turns it up. Runs midfield. Got away at the 20. Still on the 25. Bounced it outside. 30. Watch out. 40. 45. Down the sideline. What a block. 40. He tiptoes. Isaiah Satania.
2: Toby Rowland with the call from Learfield. All three phases for number 10 Oklahoma. They wrap up a 51-0 season opening victory over UTEP. Satania, top

0: receiver coming back, getting it done on special teams as well. John Mateer dealt with a hand injury, hampered the production down the stretch after setting himself up as a Heisman hopeful to begin last season. 11 of 17, 225 yards and 3 touchdowns on his night to open this season. Number 14 USC playing game number 2 on the year, taking on Fresno State after a week 0 victory. Trojans still fighting.
1: This is 2nd and 8 play, faking the handoff to Miller, winding up and throwing downfield all alone. Trent Mosley at the 40, 35 to the 30, one man to beat, steps inside and he'll beat him to the 10 to 5, and a touchdown Trent Mosley, touchdown USC. He only had one guy out there to beat him, and that guy had no chance.
0: 7-10 ESPN LA on the call. USC to 2-0. They win it 39-0 over Fresno State. Crowd a little bit better at the Coliseum. That was a talking point in week 0. A little bit cooler in Southern California on Friday night. But a really good start to a critical year for Lincoln Riley. Jaden Maiava, 23-25, uber efficient, 349 yards and 3 touchdowns on the night. And the defense pitching a shutout. That has been where the improvement has been needed for USC. And off to a really good start to begin the year.
2: Aaron Donald is back.
3: Good to be able to get Aaron back into the mix. It's going to be a day at a time for us, and then we'll see what that ramp-up period looks like, but we're obviously excited to be able to have him back.
4: Once you choose to come back, you're all the way back in. So everything just played out how it played out, and we're here now.
0: Yeah, on the pro side in L.A., buckle up. Rest of the NFL regular season less than a week away. Seahawks, Patriots opening things up on Wednesday. And the Rams and Niners from Melbourne, Australia. Big story for L.A., an embarrassment of riches on their D-line. Myles Garrett and Aaron Donald rushing together. How soon will we see that? Rams head coach Sean McVay on Donald's debut timeline.
5: I think it's been really good. You know, he's so intentional about his rhythm and routine that a lot of these veteran guys, like you've heard me talk about, they've earned the right, you know, where it's truly a collaboration. Obviously, one of the best things you can do is get out there and play football in 11-on-11 settings with pads, your eye progression, taking on some of the double teams, different things like that. You know, so this week will be a big week for him in terms of how he feels. And then we'll just kind of take it a day at a time and see where he's at. If he feels good enough to go, great. If not, you know, I got a lot of confidence in the other guys that'll be ready to step up if that's the case.
0: Yeah, Donald initially retiring in March of 2024, signed with LA earlier this week. McVay also said that wide receiver Puka Nacua is making good progress as he rehabs from a core and lower back injury. Went down in a joint practice at the beginning of August against the Cowboys, returned to practice on Sunday. Some of the other week one storylines, starting quarterbacks, Falcons, the only team not to name theirs yet. General manager Ian Cunningham telling the media this week they haven't decided between Tua Tagovailoa and Michael Penix Jr. Tua not exactly wowing in his first camp with Atlanta, but former teammate Raheem Mostert thinking Tua is set up to prove people wrong.
6: His ultimate competitor. You know, he comes from that Polynesian background that is almost like a do or die. You know, I'm dedicating my whole entire life to this one thing. And for him, that's always been the case. You know, he's always dedicated his heart, his body, his soul to football. And you look at his family, they all do the same thing. So to be able to have a new opportunity in Atlanta, I think that he's going to rise to the occasion. And when he does, he's going to quiet a lot of naysayers out there that have doubted him, you know, these past couple years. You know, I'm a firm believer in him. I really believe that he's going to take that offense to a whole new level.
0: Yeah, fascinating to figure out what happens with the Falcons in that quarterback situation. Michael Penix or Tua Tagovailoa. Up next, volume up for our Friday Top Sound and a change at the top in the WNBA. 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
7: My career at 300 pounds is somewhat of an athlete. 2 years later, I was 320. 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
11: 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Kyle Schwarber! 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
1: All right, all set for some Friday Top Sound. 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
3: Here's a high fly ball, deep center. Pro Armstrong back at the track, near the wall. He

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2: The Cards trailing the Rockies late until Ivan Herrera flipped the script in the ninth on the Cardinals radio network.
0: The pitch is swung on and a high fly ball. Hit to deep center field. Back to the track, the wall. It's a gunner! A home run! Herrera gives the Cardinals the lead in the ninth with one out.
1: Number two.
2: In Cleveland, game one of a doubleheader. It ain't over till it's over on WTAM 1100.
0: First ball swinging. High.

0: 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First pitch.
1: Ooh.
0: In the air. Deep

0: And now in the bottom of the 10th inning, a walk-off home run to beat the Yankees in 10 innings, 3-2.
1: Yeah, what a finish in San Diego. Luis Campusano delivering a victory for the Padres, and a big one as they try and remain in the NL wildcard conversation. The Guardians with that walk-off winner, grand slam by Rocchio. That was game one of their doubleheader. Game two, Travis Bezzano with a walk-off RBI single. The Guardians become the second team in the majors this season with walk-off wins in both games of a doubleheader, joining the Phillies against the Giants on April 30th. They're the fifth team to walk off both games of a doubleheader in the wildcard era since 1994, and Cleveland remaining a game ahead of the Blue Jays for the third AL wildcard spot. Big Friday news out of the WNBA. Kathy Engelbert retiring as league commissioner at the end of the calendar year will be effective as of December 31st. ESPN's Stephen A. Smith says it was time for her to go.
2: Wishing nothing but the best. She helped negotiate the latest collective bargaining agreement. Kudos to her. But as Nafisha Calder said last year, she questioned the leadership, accused it of being negligent, said they had the worst leadership in the world, and she had the support of a vast majority of the players. And then one controversy after another came up, and Kathy Engelbert appeared to be reactive as opposed to proactive in terms of warding off some of the negative hostility and momentum aimed at players' directions, which is something that they lamented. I think it's very, very wise for her to retire. I thought she was ill-equipped to handle the oncoming microscope that the WNBA, you know, had developed, and I think that they do need new leadership.
1: Yeah, a lot to sort out for the WNBA. Next commissioner will be the sixth leader of the WNBA in its 30th season. Barring a change in leadership structure, the commissioner would continue to report to NBA Commissioner Adam Silver. Engelbert insisted that this decision to leave was solely hers and that she did not feel any pressure to step down, but hard to ignore the effect that those CBA negotiations drew a ton of criticism and all that went in to a busy couple of months for Kathy Engelbert. That's a wrap for us here on SportsCenter All Night. Thanks for hanging with us. Up next, the best of ESPN Radio.
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1: It is time to go back in time. Last year today here on Unsportsmanlike, we're presented by Progressive Insurance. I'm Michelle Smallman alongside David Dennis Jr. and Mia O'Brien. And I think David has done this with us. Mia, I'm not sure if you have since this week you've made your Unsportsmanlike debut. What this is Nuno, our fearless leader, Big Nunes, as some call him.
2: Or Nino, as I accidentally called him yesterday.
1: Nuno, are we rocking with Big Nunes or no?
3: Yeah, let's go with that.
4: Big Nunes?
1: Big Nunes?
5: The Nooninator?
3: No.
5: I'll call you that.
1: Big Nunes. I don't know. I don't know who called you Nunes, but I liked it. Someone called him Nunes. And
6: we've
1: it's
6: done,
1: stuck.
6: We've done Nuno Brown, right? We've done that. That's
1: Nuno Brown.
6: Yeah, no.
3: We've not done she Nuno doesn't Brown. Know Nino Brown. Smalls doesn't know Nino Brown.
6: Mm. Smalls doesn't know Nino Brown?
3: No.
2: Smalls hasn't had gumbo.
3: She's never watched the movie.
6: Oh, man. Okay.
1: What's the movie?
6: Nino Brown from, what's it called?
3: New Jack City.
6: New Jack City.
1: No, I'm familiar.
6: New Jack City. And my brother's keeper, it's a classic. It's what we call the hood classic.
1: Smalls. I'll put it on the list. David, I don't know if you know this about
5: me. That means she's not watching.
1: I haven't seen like any movies ever. The guys crush me all the time, Mia, because I have not seen like any movie
2: Evan
1: ever.
2: Evan Cohen has seen that many movies. I feel like he would be the stereotypical person.
1: No, Evan loves the Saturday morning movie.
5: Yeah, but Evan watches like, Evan's like, I gotta not be able to think and just turn my brain off. It's like the, you know, hour 50 action flicks from like 96 that are all great, but like he doesn't watch anything beyond that makes him, you know,
7: he's not watching. He's not watching The Odyssey.
1: Mm. No, the Odyssey was awesome.
3: But I guarantee Evan has watched New Jack City. Like that is a movie because yeah. Evan is
1: I'll text
3: also,
1: him and ask.
3: Evan also
2: he's probably listening. He's probably going to tweet at us.
1: Shout out to you, Evan. I know you're tuned in.
3: Old school stuff, like our back in my day type thing.
7: He loves the 90s. He loves the 90s a lot.
6: he's seen New Jack City. He has seen New Jack City.
3: Yeah, Smalls will walk in here and she'll be like, guys, you know a movie I watched yesterday? You won't believe it. Best movie ever. Just came out. Titanic.
5: Evan also one time said that he doesn't like watching movies that don't have cell phones in them.
1: Yeah.
5: Which was a crazy statement.
6: Wait, what? What?
5: He doesn't like watching movies before cell phones existed.
6: Why? Because a cell phone would just solve all the problems?
5: Something like that. Or it like takes him out of the movie that they can't just use their cell phone, which I would argue is the opposite. Like,
6: right, yeah.
5: Cell phones sometimes take you out of a movie if it's easily solved that way. That's why so many like 80s and 90s movies weren't just like, you know, a 5-minute movie.
6: Yeah, well, you know, there's the old Will Smith movie, 6 Degrees of Separation. You know, he pretends, his whole thing, he's like a scammer guy. Mm-hmm. Unlike real football players like myself, he's a scammer dude. And so he pretend to be like Sidney Poitier's son. And they found out that he isn't because they went to the library and...
2: Wait, is this like a primitive Dejan Love?
6: Yeah, yeah. So this is an old school Dejan. And so he was pretending, he said he was Sidney Poitier's son. And the way that they discovered that he wasn't is they went to the library and like looked up Sidney Poitier's like biography and looked up his kids' names. There was no Google. You couldn't get like, it's a Googleable movie. It's over in like 2 minutes, but it was a 2-hour long movie because they had to go to the library and find it out.
1: So I mean, spoiler alert, jeez.
2: And a reminder to the girls.
6: Will Smith is in a lot of movies, Smalls. He's a well-known action star. It's been some good movie. Independence Day, Men in Black. Those are good movies.
1: I've seen Men in Black.
2: And if you fell for the Dejan Love scandal, a reminder, you could also go to your local library as happened in this movie. Yeah.
1: We are in Sportsmanlike here on ESPN Radio. We're presented by Progressive Insurance, and it is time to go back in time. Last year today, you know, we hear these clips from myself, Evan, Canty, of things we said a year ago on whatever date our current show is. And sometimes we cringe at what we said. Sometimes
3: terrible.
1: The predictions were super bold and they were super bad. This one for me a year ago today, I actually think holds up. I'm curious if Mia and Dennis agree. Here's me a year ago.
7: Did you just call him Dennis?
6: Yeah.
1: I did call him Dennis.
7: It's a jar.
1: Do you want to know why?
3: Jar.
1: I was looking at the rundown and it says David Dennis Jr. and I just looked at your name.
5: Why is everyone calling him Dennis recently?
7: Nuno did that too.
2: I call him DDS instead of DDJS.
1: You know what it is?
2: Yesterday
1: it's because
2: too,
1: if you look down and you see it, I will Ron Burgundy it. And I just saw Dennis and not David Dennis Jr.
6: It happens. My name gets... You know,
5: Adam Schefter had to correct Nino on the phone yesterday.
1: That's right. How many times has this happened to you? Do people call you Dennis all the time?
6: all the time. And you know, I don't mind it. I don't mind when people call me Dennis. I mind when people email me Dennis, because it's in writing. It's right there in the right. Like, you know, you're speaking and things happen. I don't, it's two first names. Damn. It is my burden to carry that, and not being as attractive as Jalen Hurts. These are the two things that are
5: that's really everyone's burden to carry.
1: Yeah, truly. Yeah, that's a global burden to carry. Yeah. Hold on though, because people call me Smalls. We call Canty Canty. So mm-hmm. why can't I call you Dennis? It's your last name. People are referred to by their last names all the time.
6: You could. Were you referring to me by my last name?
1: I was.
5: No, you weren't.
7: Lies, and more lies.
1: I actually am offended that you weren't picking up on that. I thought we were closer than that.
6: You were saying, hey, Dennis, just going to drop a Dennis right here for the first time in all of these years we've known each other.
1: I call you David. I could call you Dennis. I could call you DDJ. I could call you D-Double. You've got all sorts of nicknames going on and government names going on. So just roll with whatever I throw at them.
6: Yeah. Okay. Gotcha. I didn't realize you had intentionally said Dennis in that one moment when you had never done it before, and you were just changing it up mid-show.
1: Just like Myron Metcalf trying on a hat, I'm trying on something new. All right, just let a girl live.
6: Okay, gotcha. All right, I understand. It was intentional. It was on purpose. There we go.
1: Well, this take I had a year ago today was intentional. It was on purpose. Here's what I had to say. Well, I'll just let you hear it. I think it speaks for itself. I don't foresee either of these teams having a bad regular season. That's not the issue for them. It's the playoffs. I don't foresee Josh Allen or Lamar Jackson taking a step back. They're both MVP caliber quarterbacks. And I think if there is a game or an outlier situation where maybe they have a misstep, we're all going to have a rational, cool head and say, well, listen, we trust both of these teams. We trust the coaches. We trust the quarterbacks. They're going to find their way. Now, when it comes to the playoffs, that's where all the questions emerge. I don't care if either one of these guys wins another MVP. I don't care what the regular season looks like. All that matters to me is that either one of these teams gets to the Super Bowl.
2: Evergreen statement. I'd go as far as to say that. Aged very well. Well done.
1: Thank you. Dennis, your thoughts?
6: Smallman, that was a good take by you. I like it. It aged really well because they have entered into this forever category, which is, yes, evergreen. They answered this forever category, which is, we don't care what you do in the regular season. Like, they are in the bucket of athlete, like overall athlete across sports, where I don't care what you do in the regular season, go out there and win a championship. Like, I felt that way. Like, James Harden was in that thing for a little bit.
1: Yep.
6: Luka's kind of hovering around there.
1: The Celtics were there, right?
6: The Celtics were there. Yeah. The Jays were there. And so, like, I think you're kind of at this point where it doesn't matter what you do in the regular season. Show me what you're going to do come playoff time. If they're 500 and they make it to the playoffs, doesn't matter. Go ahead and win a Super Bowl. If they're undefeated, win all the MVPs, it won't matter until you win a Super Bowl.
2: Ravens didn't even
6: this year or next year and the year after that.
2: Ravens didn't even make the playoffs. So yeah, I would say it aged even better than just well. It aged beautifully, because this is a Ravens team that last year not only falls short of expectations, but if I had told you a year ago today, Smalls, that John Harbaugh would be the head coach of the New York Giants, what would be your reaction?
1: I would say things must have gone really bad in Baltimore.
6: Yeah.
1: Which they did. Lamar was injured. Mm-hmm. Just like with Joe Burrow and the Bengals, as he goes, they go. Same thing with Lamar. But it doesn't matter, because with Lamar, when healthy, winning MVPs, great in the regular season, fall short in the postseason. There are these two specifically. Joe Burrow is in that mix, but to a lesser degree, because he's already gotten to a Super Bowl. Now, it's been a minute, and he's put a lot of pressure on this Bengals team. So maybe we put him back in that bucket because of the way that he has shifted the expectations, at least publicly, for the Bengals. But when it comes to Lamar and Josh Allen, we know how good you are. We know how elite you are. But are you going to be a champion or not? Mm-hmm. They could even, is it winning a Super Bowl, or is it just both of them getting to a Super Bowl?
2: Oh, I think it's just getting to a Super Bowl.
1: I agree.
2: That's why I'm stunned when I look at the DraftKings Sportsbook odds right now, and I see the Bills and the Ravens tied for the second best odds to win the Super Bowl behind only the LA Rams at plus 1,000. Stuns me. We have been fooled so many times before, DDJ. There, I said it right that time.
6: There you go.
2: Why do we continue to put out there into the ether, like, oh yeah, no, the Bills and the Ravens, really good chance they're going to make the Super Bowl. They keep letting us down.
6: Well, because they have the two best players in the league.
2: But it's a team sport.
6: I mean, it is, but like, there is a, we have seen these guys.
2: And they both have new head coaches, by the way.
6: They both have new, but we've seen these guys sort of carry teams when they've had worse rosters and they have worse offense, and it's just like there's a belief, because also the sports books, let's face it, some of that is about a star driven situation. Like that's why the Lakers always are better odds than they probably should have and things like that. Like that's a big part of it too. But I think to the original question of is it the Super Bowl or winning the championship, I think it is a two-pronged level of success here. I think one is finally getting past Patrick Mahomes. Like that's like a mini Super Bowl. Then you get to the Super Bowl, but once you're there, yes, there's going to be expectation. Yeah, you better go ahead and win that thing. Now, there is some wiggle room, I think. If you get to that Super Bowl and you have the game of your life and the rest of the team lets you down, then they may be something that lets them off the hook. But for me, it's both of these guys. Somebody's got to win a championship. And it is a race between these two dudes who are 1A and 1B, or I guess 2A and 2B behind Mahomes for this generation. Whoever gets to this thing first and then whoever gets more of these will be definitively ahead of the other guy. And that is massively important. We're talking about this crop, this generation of great quarterbacks.
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5: All right, as we look ahead to the start of the NFL season, really pumped to welcome in our next guest, Super Bowl champion and MVP, Nick Foles. Kind enough to join us, going to be part of the Netflix broadcast studio crew for the Australia game. The NFL season kicking off with Rams 49ers September 10th, 8:35 Eastern, and you'll hear him alongside L. Duncan, Clay Matthews, and Michael Irvin in that studio for pre, halftime, and post. So, Nick, good to talk to you, man. Congratulations. This sounds like an awesome opportunity. How fired up are you to be heading over to Australia to call and surround this game, but maybe not actually play on the field of this?
16: I mean, I couldn't be more excited to work with Netflix and the team we have with L, Michael, and Clay. What an amazing opportunity to talk about the game I love, and with a fan base that, you know, they're familiar with the NFL, but now we get to bring it to Australia for the first game ever. I've never been to Australia. I've always wanted to go to go for like an NFL game, the first game, and see the fan base, like over 100,000 people in this stadium. I'm pumped. I couldn't be more excited.
6: NFL is certainly reaching new heights in traveling to different spots. Now, my son Mike, when he was at Notre Dame, traveled to Dublin, Ireland to play. I went to London a couple of times. I know you went to London. This is a lot further. From a player's perspective, how do you kind of see this going?
16: That's a great question. And honestly, a lot of people are talking X's and O's, divisional game, two teams that are two of the best teams in the NFL, NFC West, best conference last year, all those different things. Week one can be sort of a liar in the NFL scheme of things. Like, you know, it takes several weeks to get into the NFL season. These are both, California teams. I'm really diving deep into, like, I'm trying to figure out how each team's traveling. I know it's going to be in the news. What I've heard recently is they are different philosophies, but I'm not going to state anything yet as I dive in. There's a lot of people that I worked with in the sports science realm, and I've been asking them questions like, hey, if you were going to do this trip with your team from the West Coast, this is the time of the game. In a perfect world, how would you do it? Why would you do it this way? And the overwhelming answer has been the team that gets there like 7 to 8 days earlier fully acclimates to it, lets their bodies hydrate, take away the pressurization of the plane, as opposed to a team that potentially goes out only a few days earlier. Your body hasn't adapted, so you're playing before it really adapts. You're like tricking your body. The issue there becomes hydration in the second half of the game and that explosiveness. So these are the kind of things I'm geeking out, because I believe that it will be a factor in this game because they're two well-coached, talented teams. I think that could be the X factor in the game.
5: Incredible stuff, and you're right. With something like this that's such an outlier in terms of preparation, I think that's going to be massive to keep tabs of. As is one of the players on the field for this game, I want to tap back into the former quarterback in you. Myles Garrett is one of the biggest stars in this matchup, the most talked about offseason move, coming over to a Rams defense that was already very good last year. As a quarterback, as an offense, how much does a guy like that change the way you're game planning all week in the lead up to facing him?
16: I mean, you're taking your protections to him. I mean, when you play against guys like that, you're sliding your protections to him. You're double teaming him. You're chipping him. You're trying to not let him be a game wrecker, right? So your focus is on him. But I mean, with Myles Garrett out there, one of the best to ever do it, he's going to be a factor. And as a quarterback, you know, ultimately he adds pressure. He's stepping up in the pocket, getting hits. Then they add these new two defensive backs, you know, McDuffie and Watson from the Kansas City Chiefs. Well, hey, if you get sped up and, you're throwing the ball, I mean, you got guys back there that can make plays. So this defense is enhanced. They're ready to roll. So I think the Los Angeles Rams going into this season are a very complete team.
6: Got to be tough on the old linemen after the calls are made, knowing if you're singled up on Myles Garrett and or Aaron Donald, what that does to you mentally. Hey, Nick, let's go around the league a little bit. Fernando Mendoza, the number one overall pick for the Raiders, but obviously Kirk Cousins is there as well. What is your overall thought on starting a rookie quarterback as opposed to letting them sit?
16: I think you just look at the track record at the teams that have done it the best, or the team that has really done it the best being the Green Bay Packers through the years. Obviously, they had guys that were in the system, you know, Brett Favre, Aaron Rodgers, and now it's Jordan Love, right? This is different. Kirk Cousins is coming in with someone he's familiar with, but on a different team being the Raiders. I'm big in just letting the rookie sit for and learning from Kirk, watching the game, getting to experience game day, the weekly prep. It's very different than college. I know winning a national championship at Indiana, winning the Heisman Trophy, playing at a high level, being with Coach Cignetti, who demands a lot, is going to be so valuable to him and his transition to the NFL. It already has been. But if I was the coach, I'm not. I know the fans want to see him play. I get it. For his longevity and his development, I think it's super valuable to let a veteran and Kirk Cousins go run this offense, prepare for these games, and allow Fernando to sit on the sidelines and watch him do that. And watch how, you know, the big thing in the NFL is series to series, you're making changes. College, it's like quarter to quarter, half to half, whatever it may be. It's a little bit different of a ball game. So I'd let him sit, watch, and then when he's ready, whether it's at the end of this season or even going into next, then he gets to roll with it.
18: Super Bowl champion Nick Foles, kind enough to join us here on the Golics. Won that Super Bowl with the Philadelphia Eagles, two stints with that organization. So you know plenty about the expectations in that city. And they feel sky high as ever for Jalen Hurts, who, despite winning a Super Bowl, being a guy that's been a big-time producer in big-time games, still seems doubted in a lot of ways. Sean Mannion takes over with the offense. What are you most intrigued to see with his development heading into this season?
16: Listen, ultimately, Jalen Hurts is a winner, right? He wins. He finds a way to win. He's not ever going to, you know, he's not always going to win the stat sheet, right? But I'd rather have a quarterback that knows how to win games and wins at a high level than one that's throwing for constantly 300 yards and three touchdowns and we're losing every game. Jalen knows how to win. So that's first and foremost. Like I've said it multiple times, he's going to go down as the greatest quarterback to play in an Eagles uniform. You know, he's shown his leadership skills, obviously adversity last year. I think the biggest thing going into the season, I mean, the story of Sean Mannion, Chris Cooper, Jeff Stoutland's no longer there. How will the O-line be? Sean Mannion, first time play caller. I was with Sean in St. Louis. I know his football IQ is out the roof. He knows the game, but the thing I'm looking at at Sean, is how, what is his art of calling plays? It's an art. It's a feel. You have to know how to set up plays, when to run, you know, a screen, what run plays you're going to run, what are you going to do play action off these run looks, off these wide zones, the bootlegs, the nakeds. Can you call them at the right time? And then obviously game time situation, third down, fourth down, red zone, tight zone. So the biggest question mark for me is like, how does that work as we get the season going? Because this will be the first time in a regular season Sean's calling plays. So I'm looking closely to that. And then obviously how Jalen Hurts meshes with this new system that will be a wide, you know, outside zone, play action, bootleg type of an offense. But listen, the guy's a winner. He's played in a ton of offenses. He, like it or not, he has a ton of knowledge because of that. You want to have the same coordinator throughout your career. It never happens if you have success. But he knows a lot about football, and I expect a better year this year from that Eagles offense, and I expect Jalen Hurts to, you know, do his thing.
6: Let's finish up this last minute with your job now in Australia here with the studio. You have L. Duncan hosting. You're with Clay Matthews and Michael Irvin. So I don't know how you're going to get a word in edgewise, quite honestly, with Michael Irvin. How has the warm up to this been in the discussions of this group?
16: I mean, honestly, outstanding. We were just together in Connecticut this week, a few days ago. And, you know, Netflix, NBC, Everwonder, the whole team that's producing this, where we had all these meetings to get Clay and I up to speed, obviously building relationships with Elle and Michael. And I'll tell you what, coming away from it, I couldn't be more grateful to be at the desk with Elle, Clay, and Michael. Right away, we built a really great relationship. We did the mock thing. Just getting a feel. It's new to Clay and like we're rookies, but we also we want to do a great job for the audience, for the fan base, obviously in Australia, explaining the game that we love, explaining the players first and last names that they might not know of, but they're excited to learn more about. So I'm always intrigued when I get to learn something I don't necessarily know, and this is a world that I haven't really lived in, but I'm grateful for the people that I was just working with this week, that everyone was on par, everyone was on the same page. L is our point guard. She wants to put us in the best position ever. You know what? I'm not a huge Dallas Cowboy fan by any means, but I'll tell you what. I had a blast with Michael Irvin, and we're going to have a lot of fun talking ball. I'll tell you that.
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1: You rank us?
0: What's better? Who's better?
2: Rank them.
0: It's time to find out. 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
2: You rank them?
0: With Freddie and Harry.
3: So who are Brother Freddie Coleman's top five teams that are really in championship or bust mode in college football? I'm going to give the five because I got five on it. And then HD, he's going to put HD on it when it comes to my top five teams in college football who are really in championship or bust mode.
0: Number five.
3: I'm going to say it's Texas. I know there's a lot of pressure. Steve Sarkisian, the last season for Arch Manning, they got some dudes on this team coming back or guys they went out to the transfer portal. And guy Cam Coleman, I think, is going to be the next great wide receiver in the National Football League. He's going to be catching passes on Arch Manning. That defense should be really, really good. But on the 40 acres, if Steve Sarkisian can't get it done to get to the playoff, he may need a mule to get out of there. They got that kind of talent. They got that kind of pressure. They have no more excuses at the 40 acres.
0: Number four.
3: It's going to be those, who's that coming down the track? Who's that coming down the track? It's the mean machine in the red and black. And it's the Georgia Bulldogs, because ain't nothing fine in the land than a drunk, obnoxious Georgia football fan whose team has not won a national championship in more than a minute. Kirby Smart has a quarterback that people should be talking more about, Gunnar Stockton. Last year, 24 touchdown passes. Only 5 interceptions, 10 touchdowns rushing, completed over 67% of his passes, and seemed to get better and better and better. They're going to have a running game with him this year. But the identity for Georgia has always been about defense. That's why they don't call themselves the D-O-G-S Dogs. They call themselves Dogs, D-A-W-G-S. For the last couple of years in the playoff, those Dogs have been puppies, allowing Ole Miss to run away and hide from them in a couple of those playoff games as well. But Kirby Smart is sick and tired of hearing about other teams in the SEC that can win a national championship when he firmly believes he has the best team in that conference.
0: Number three.
3: Oh, if not now, when? If not the quack quack attack, then who? When it comes to Oregon, they may want to have the best quarterback prospect for the National Football League when it comes to Dante Moore. And they got guys that can catch the ball on the outside. Defensively, they lost some dudes to the NFL. Dan Lanning's been pretty good at rebuilding in the portal and getting some freshmen. But the last time we saw Oregon, they got the quack beaten out of them. But I say with the HD on 1, 2, 3, those Hoosiers. So the last time we saw Oregon in a big game like that.
4: Oh, yeah, we seen Duck, Duck, Goose.
3: Exactly. At that point, it was, remember the old Bugs Bunny cartoon? It wasn't rabbit season. It wasn't Hoosier season. It was duck season at the expense of Oregon. Well, can they rebound from that, having that in their head? The last time we saw in the playoff game, I can't wait to see that for the quack attack up in Oregon.
0: Number two.
3: No. Today, they may be the one team that could be undefeated going into the playoff. You look at their schedule, it is nice, and say it with me, snugly involving Notre Dame. Not a lot of tough games early. Let me rephrase that. No tough games early. Wisconsin, Rice, they should be food. Michigan State, at Purdue, who's been Purdue, at North Carolina, home versus Stanford. Then it gets cute. They're at BYU October 17th. I think they'll win that one. Navy, home versus Miami November 7th. Then number 19, SMU, November 21st, well, according to the rankings. But they have five guys in the secondary. Three of those guys will be playing on Sundays at Notre Dame. And they have a guy, C.J. Carr, quarterback, who may turn to be another terrific quarterback prospect, not named Arch Manning. And the schedule is favorable and snugly for Notre Dame, maybe to be 12-0 going into the playoff.
0: Number one.
3: It's Ohio State. On paper right now, they are the best team in the country. They have the best pound-for-pound player, in my opinion, in the country, and Jeremiah Smith, a wide receiver. NFL team's been salivating after this guy since he was a sophomore in high school. I'm not making that up. That's how terrific a wide receiver that he is. But in case you missed it, Julian Sand last year completed 77% of his passes as a rookie in the Ohio State system.
4: Hello.
3: Ryan Day can find some players. The one thing in Ohio State, Julian Sand has to play better against big-name opponents. Didn't look good against the Michigan defense, but they won that game. Really did not look good against the Indiana defense, and they lost the Big Ten championship game. If he can fix that in those big pressure moments, Ohio State's the preseason number one. When it's all said and done, they may be the only team left standing with the national championship.
2: Freddie, I like this list a lot. I'll start at number five, the Texas Longhorns. For them, I do want them to be better on the road. They all three of their losses a season ago came on the road. They had two other close ones on the road where they actually did win. One of them was in overtime versus Kentucky. The other one was versus Mississippi State, I believe. But also, when it comes to the big games, and you look at the Texas Longhorns and their schedule, we talk about LSU in that September. Well, Texas, you're going to host Ohio State, the number one team in the country. You're also going on the road to play good old Rocket Top. Woo!
3: Rocket Top Tennessee.
2: You have to go play the Volunteers. Even though they're starting a freshman quarterback, it is what it is. We've been to Tennessee on numerous of occasions. We know how tough it is to be able to play in that environment. But they also have Oklahoma, Ole Miss, Missouri, LSU, and Texas A&M. So the schedule is tough for Texas. You want to make sure you're consistent very, very early so you can ride that momentum throughout the rest of the season. When you look at number four, Georgia, on your list, the Georgia Bulldogs, that is, I think two things come to mind when I look at this football team. Number one, can you be more explosive on the offensive end? Not in the run game, because they're returning all their rushers, plus one, and Gunnar Stockton is a dual-threat quarterback. Love his decision-making from a quarterback perspective. Never forced the issue if it wasn't there. Took the check down or he tucked it and ran the football. But can those wide receivers and those tight ends be explosive? Zachariah Branch is no longer on this roster. He's with the Atlanta Falcons in the National Football League, turning heads and making a difference. Mm-hmm. And then defensively, can you sack the quarterback at will? When we think about a Kirby Smart defense in the Georgia Bulldogs, normally we're talking about a team that can affect the quarterback, stop the run at a very, very high level and also sack the quarterback. Well, they stopped the run very well last season, but they didn't sack the quarterback and they didn't pressure the quarterback very well. Can they be better in that capacity, the University of Georgia? But I do like them at number four. Number three, the Oregon Ducks. This is a team I think has an opportunity.

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1: Definitely a luxury. Freddie, when you have a defensive coordinator, Matt Patricia, who used to be a head coach in the league and has won Super Bowls, you have an offensive coordinator who used to be a head coach and can call plays with the best of them. That is a luxury. But you have the best player in college football in Jeremiah Smith. And Julian's saying, I do believe he's going to be better in his sophomore season. Two receivers to look out for. Brandon Ennis.
2: Oh, yeah.
1: Another one of our wide receivers. A lot of people are kind of comparing him to Jackson Smith and Jigba.
2: Mm-hmm.
1: Chris Henry Jr., the son of Chris Henry Sr. And then also a freshman running back by the name of Legend Bay. Trust me, folks.
2: Great name.
1: That defense, I do believe they're going to be good again this season. So that's the top five that you name. When it comes to two teams that you omitted from your list, the Miami Hurricanes, Darren Mensah. He may be able to take them over the top and get them to a national championship game.
2: He's getting $4 million. He better.
1: Not to lose it like they did last year to Indiana, but to actually win it. So he might be a major difference maker for them. And then for Indiana, yes, I have them in the equation.
2: Right.
1: And Kurt Cignetti does a great job of combining talent together, new talent, and getting those guys to gel and have that cohesion. I just want to see it for a second year. It's no doubt in my mind that they're going to be right there in the thick of things, though.
2: Yeah, I'll give you two teams. One, USC in playoff or bust. They better find a defense, and they better make sure they win those big games, whether it's Oregon, Ohio State, when they come to their building, especially in October. And Penn State is where they got to go east. So USC, this is now or never for them trying to make the playoff. I'll give you a sneaky team that can make the playoff and maybe finish undefeated. If BYU beats Notre Dame at home October 17th, they're not losing another game. They got UCF, Arizona State, the border war with Utah, Baylor, Kansas, and Cincinnati. We know about Bear Bachmeyer, who's one of the best quarterbacks nobody talks about in the country. But their defense will be really good with Bodie Schoonover defensive end, Nusi Tamanapia at defensive end, and they get Cade Uluvale, the transfer from California, the rover position, who's going to be playing on NFL Sundays. If they knock off Notre Dame, BYU will be in the playoff and maybe having a top seed advantage. That could be a very, very sneaky team, BYU, that nobody's talking about.
3: 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Amber and Ian.
4: This isn't the players' fault. It's the NCAA's fault for ruling one way in June, in March, and reversing it in June, going, oh, our bad, class of 2022, you do deserve a fifth year. Our bad. Oh, those of you who already went and declared for the NFL and maybe didn't get drafted and were on, you know, rosters as camp bodies, but you could have been still getting paid in college. We screwed up. Sorry to hear about it. And now this is where we are.
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1: How are you? 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
1: Some.
2: Parenting?
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1: Here we are.
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4: 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There's no way I'm gonna let this take over me.
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14: Steve Ballmer, owner, L.A. Clippers, $30 million fine, year-long suspension away from all basketball operations, and their first five draft picks for the next 5 years, starting in 2029, all taken away from them. With Samantha Rivera in for Amber Wilson, I'm Ian Fitzsimmons here on ESPN Radio. Let's bring in a guy who knows the front office in the NBA as well as anybody. Bobby Marks, our old friend, returns here to ESPN Radio. Bobby, I'm shocked that the NBA went after and blasted one of their own. I mean, the NFL, I'd be stunned also if an owner got blasted like this without video or audio. What was your reaction?
15: Yeah, I mean, it's probably as much as, from a draft pick wise, and, you know, I think it's everything but, you know, voiding Kawhi's contract, which wasn't the case in here. But, yeah, I mean, it's significant. I mean, I think when you look back, I mean, if you go back, you know, 25, 26 years with the Joe Smith case with the Timberwolves, and that was basically a hidden contract where Minnesota got in trouble for the penalties are somewhat similar, five first round picks. You know, there's multiple people getting year-long suspension. In the case of Lawrence Frank, their GM, you know, he gets 6 months here, $30 million fine, which is basically, you know, the equivalent of four separate circumvention charges here at $7.5 million per. It's a huge number, and it's pretty damning. I think if you go and read the report that's out by the investigators, which I did earlier this evening, it's 36 pages, and you go through it, it's pretty damning. I mean, it really is. I mean, there's not much. You know, from what's in this report, there's not much of a fight from the Clippers here and everything like that here. But yeah, I mean, the funny part is that it's, you know, we talk a lot about the aspiration, which basically was the fourth one that came in at the end. It was, you know, the three other companies that were involved. And, you know, it's one thing to, you know, introduce a player to a potential sponsor or a sponsor and give them his contact number. But when you basically kind of carry it through, they basically took it this, you know, stage five or six in this, it's certainly another thing.
9: Bobby, in a situation like this, what has to be the final straw to make this go from, oh, there's not enough evidence, right, to actually, like, just kidding, you're all guilty?
15: Yeah, I mean, I think it's, there's a lot of text messages in this. Certainly Jillian Zucker, who is the Clippers, president of business operations, she's been suspended for a full year. A lot of text messages with the companies that were involved. A lot of text messages, with aspiration as far as them, not just with the Intuit Dome trying to get a deal done with the Forum, which Steve Ballmer also, runs also. I think there's, as I said, there's always a paper trail to different things. You're always going to get caught, especially in this day and age. And there was, in this case, when you read the report, there was a paper trail. I think too that the interesting thing is that the three endorsement deals, non-aspiration, all happened during COVID, right? Like, how many people are writing a check for $10 million plus, in a period when basically nobody's doing business at all and everything? So,
14: Bobby, yeah, I was about to ask you, what was the biggest thing that jumped out to you in the 36-page report that you read? And you just answered that. That jumped out.
15: Yeah, that was probably the biggest thing. Certainly the number that, originally I think it was 4 for 48. I don't think Kawhi finally got all that from aspiration. That's a huge number for basically not doing anything. But yeah, I think the three separate endorsement deals that were agreed upon, that basically, when you follow the trail of, Dennis Robertson, which is, Kawhi's uncle, who's been banned for 5 years. And, is it put pressure on the Clippers saying, hey, we've got nothing. There's all these BS deals. And then all of a sudden there was an uptick as far as with meetings and signed deals. And a lot of this, as I said, happened during COVID, which as you guys know, there was really not much business going on. How many companies wanted to go out and spend, $10-11 million on a player when nothing was going on?
14: One. Answer your question. It's a $30 million fine. It's five first round picks taken away. Steve Ballmer suspended for a year. The list goes on. Mm-hmm. Bobby Marks, NBA front office insider, explaining it all to us in layman's terms here on ESPN Radio with Samantha Rivera, me, and Fitzsimmons. So pivot to Kawhi. How do you see Kawhi's punishment? And the trade now goes through to Toronto. He goes back to where he won an NBA title with the Raptors.
15: Yeah.
14: But it's just a $700,000, hey, give it back and you're good. What do you think about that?
15: Yeah, I think the league could have pressed to try to get his contract voided, but then you've got a messy fight. Which certainly the Players Association, he's got a year left on it. I think there was, certainly the PA had to agree on the punishment. They signed off on it. So that's the reason why, we saw something today. I think there's probably two ways to look at it. Yeah, I mean, I think when you read the report, it does seem somewhat light based on, him writing a check for $700,000. I think the court of public opinion probably sees him differently. We've heard a lot of the rumors that have hovered for the last 6 or 7 years, and then when it comes to kind of fruition on paper and what was written, it's a little bit different here. I'm expecting that trade to go through with Toronto, within the next week. I'm expecting him to sign an extension here. So it's funny, at the end of the day, Kawhi is probably, I don't want to say he's the big winner, because, certainly his reputation has taken a hit here, but he basically goes relatively unscathed.
9: Now, Bobby, what are you hearing around the league right now as far as whether or not the right decision was actually made here, right? Because I feel like we hear all the time about coaches and athletes, quite frankly, doing illegal stuff behind the scenes all the time. But why now? Why do they actually hit the guys?
15: Yeah, I worked in the league for a long time. I think there's a difference between, I always say, like, doing 35 and a 25. You know, usually you probably, you know, the police officer is not going to pull you over, and that's maybe some minor things here. But I think when you get caught, when you basically blow through the speed limit and you get caught speeding, I think it certainly raised an eye, and it raised an eye a year ago, and we've been going through it. I think that the from just talking with my, counterparts within the league, I think there was a level of shock about the significance of the draft picks. Certainly, all five picks. One of those picks is the Pacers pick that they got in the Ivica Zubac trade. So they basically have stripped down. They've got two left, at their disposal here. But I think the fine certainly is one thing, but I think the level of picks that were taken away was one of the things that probably caught a lot of teams off guard.
14: All right, go back to your front office days. How creative, if you're the Clippers, do you have to be in order to sustain having five first round picks taken away from you from
15: they're probably going to recoup a couple. I mean, they'll probably get a couple back in when they trade him if that deal goes through to Toronto. But the thing is, you know, those picks aren't until probably 2031 and 2033. It's basically like the equivalent. Probably not as harsh when, you know, these colleges get the death penalty. You know, we saw back in the day SMU, right, in the 80s with Eric Dickerson and Craig James and that group, and it took them for a while to kind of regroup. I think fortunately for them, listen, they had the fifth pick in this year's draft in Keaton Wagler. They got Darius Garland and the James Harden trade. I mean, roster-wise, they're not depleted. They'll probably get Brandon Ingram. But, yeah, I mean, I think long-term, you know, as you guys have seen, you know, you build the roster through the draft, and when you don't have five first-round picks to do it, they're going to feel the effects down the road.
9: Bobby, explain to me why, like you said, there are messages on messages and pages on pages of the evidence, right, that this happened, and yet the Clippers come out with a statement saying, we're going to defend this, this isn't true.
15: Yeah.
9: Why?
15: Well, the funny thing is, well, I guess it's not funny for the Clippers. I mean, this is binding. I mean, this is basically, unless, you know, I know we live in a world of everything goes to court nowadays. Unless the Clippers want to take the NBA to court, this is the punishment right now. I think that's a question for the Clippers to answer here. I think that maybe their interpretation of the rules is a little bit different than what the NBA and what the CBA is and what the investigators came out with.
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11: Coming up on SportsCenter All Night. Two NL Cy Young Award candidates go at it in Philly as the Braves and Phillies start a critical series.
20: And the pitch. Swing and a miss. Struck him out. Got him with a slider. Strikeout number 7 for Chris Sale.
11: The Yankees and Padres start a huge interleague series in San Diego.
21: Driven into center field. Back. On the track. At the wall. See ya.
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22: 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Touchdown, Malachi Tui.
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20: 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Nick DeLuca here with you. Opening up September, there is college football in the air. Week one continuing with a couple games on Friday. A lot more where that came from on Saturday. Who's running out of the tunnel? Maybe they played in the NFL. That's up to the courts. The U.S. Open continues in Queens. That's also on a court, but a different one, counting down to the start of the NFL season. That is less than a week away. But we start with some pennant races heating up down the stretch in baseball. The Braves and the Phillies in Philadelphia, and a pair of Friday night starters that could be very much in the NL Cy Young conversation. Christopher Sanchez entered with a 1.68 ERA in 16 home starts this season. Well, Chris Sale was coming off an 11K shutout in his last start against the Dodgers, his 30th career start with double-digit strikeouts and no earned runs. Pick it up top of the second. Braves with early traffic. Ronald Acuna Jr. cashing in.
24: Now looking for a third run with a two-out base hit right here. A one in the air towards left center field, dropping and down for a base hit. Into the gap in left center field, Riley will score. RBI single by Acuna, he's two for two, and the Braves have a 3-0 lead in the second.
20: 680 the Fan, Acuna RBI single, capping a three-run third inning for Atlanta, only scoring against Sanchez all day. He went six innings, three earned, five Ks. Chris Sale had an answer for everyone but Alec Boehm. He homered and doubled to put two on the board in the eighth. Mauricio Dubon had some insurance, a two-run homer. Sale, six innings, two earned, seven strikeouts. Braves would hold on to win it 5-2. Atlanta leading the regular season series with the
0: Phils 6-1. Now 4-0 on the road this season, have won five straight road games in Philadelphia, dating back to last year, tying their longest road winning streak against the Phillies in the last 30 years. Tune in for baseball action later today. Phillies and the Braves, presented by Progressive Insurance, coverage beginning at 5:30 p.m. Eastern here on ESPN Radio and the ESPN app. In San Diego, the Padres and the Yankees needed 10 and a Padres party.
1: First pitch.
0: Ooh! In the air. Deep to left field. Oh, you better believe it. This one. Gotta go! Luis Camposado, a career night at Petco Park. He's done it behind the dish all night long. And now in the bottom of the 10th inning, a walk-off home run to beat the Yankees in 10 innings, 3-2. 97-3, the fan on the call. Campusano driving in a pair and winning it with that walk-off home run. Yankees getting a home run from Ben Rice, but it was not enough after taking the lead in the top of the 10th inning. The good news for the Yankees, though, Aaron Judge did take batting practice before the game, so a potential return on the horizon for the Yankee captain. Dodgers and Nationals in L.A., Kyle Tucker doing some damage.
2: The 0-1, Tucker with a fly ball to right. Heading on back is Cruz, and it is gone, a home run. Kyle Tucker's 12th home run of the year, and the Dodgers now lead 5-0.
0: AM 570 LA Sports. Dodgers would hold on to win it 5-3. It's another Tucker home run, the big swing in the ballgame. Dodgers lineup did not have Shohei Ohtani at the top, dealing with a knee injury, trying to find his way back onto the mound. A lot of stuff going on for Shohei. Dodgers manager Dave Roberts, is this a mental or physical break for Ohtani?
3: I think it's both. I think that, you know, with a lot of players, when they're not feeling well physically, it adds to the toll mentally and emotionally. So I think that Shohei is kind of like that, like most players. So we just kind of, we're just kind of balancing the how many days is sufficient to then be worthy. The time to get back versus running this play out of days off and it not being adequate. So I think that's why we're just staying in communication and training staff is chiming in. So we're in a good spot.
0: Yeah, it is a fascinating calculus for the Dodgers down the stretch at 84-57 now after the win over the Nats. Do you try and push Shohei to return to the mound? That rotation is so loaded. Ohtani gives you so much as a hitter. Time will tell in L.A. Red Sox and Orioles in Baltimore, better get your runs while you can.
17: The pitch is drilled down the right field line, gone at fair. It's hooking. It is out of here. Mickey gets the Red Sox on the board. They are pounding Boz early, and it's 1-0.
0: WEEI on the call. Gasper hitting his 8th home run of the season, his 8th in his last 16 games, had none through his first 34 games this season. Bench is cleared. Guess the O's aren't over the Adley Rutschman trade. Gasper home run, the only scoring in the ballgame, 1-0. Red Sox win it. They wrap up consecutive season series wins against the Orioles for the third time in the last 15 seasons.
25: 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A Baton Rouge judge has granted an injunction to pro players seeking to return to LSU.
26: Even for a sport that we know to be ridiculous, this is as ridiculous as anything I've ever seen in this sport.
0: Sports Center all night here on ESPN Radio, the ESPN app. Nick DeLucchi here with you. We got some good news and bad news. College football is back, but the lawsuits, yeah, they're back too. They're not going anywhere. Latest in a long line of controversies in college football. Would players who spend time in NFL camps be allowed back to college football? The courts said yes. Then no, then yes again, then the Big Ten said, no, we won't allow it. Then the SEC said, we won't either. Then LSU said, well, we're following the courts. Then the SEC said, not unless you want a Steve Ballmer level fine and more. That's about as simply as I can break it down. But it was all leading up to decisions about whether two players, Daquan Wright and Xavien Harris, would be on LSU's roster ahead of the Saturday night season opener against Clemson. They are not. Both former Ole Miss players said Thursday they intended to join their former coach Lane Kiffin at LSU, leading to a serious staring contest, but not on the roster at the moment. Game Night's Q Myers says this is far from over.
1: All eyes are going to continue to be on this LSU program. Yeah. They're going to continue to watch this program, see if they do Adam maybe next week. If they, you know what I mean? Like, when is enough enough? Mm-hmm. You know, how long is it going to be a question, will they or won't they? Right? And again, knowing that they still have those two roster spots, so they could potentially add them a little bit later, that's going to continue the conversation. Now, it might die down a little bit. And, you know, once LSU gets on the field, especially, right, and the game's being played, and you know, okay, well, these guys, there's no chance that they're coming out, and so now it's just about the action on the field. That's going to, you know, that's going to take a little bit away of the shine. But for the most part, man, I don't think this conversation is going away anytime soon.
0: Okay, not in week one against Clemson, but Andre Snellings thinks LSU is prepared to wait this thing out.
9: Clemson, you know, spoke out loudly against, you know, the contract could be breached if they played players that were former pros. The playoff committee stopped short of saying that teams that played former pros couldn't make the playoffs, but they spoke strongly against it as well. So, again, to me, it just feels like LSU is like, okay, we have this injunction in our pocket, but let's take our time a little bit and see exactly what the headwinds are we'd be facing if we were to put these players on the roster. And, you know, I thought they would do it. I really did. But the fact that they didn't, maybe there's a method to that.
0: Okay, there is no doubt that this would be something that would get a lot of traction regardless. But there is no denying that Lane Kiffin's involvement in it has made it far more interesting. ESPN's Desmond Howard thinking that Kiffin and LSU may have overplayed their hand.
10: Well, I think that Lane never imagined that this would go this far. I think it was a huge miscalculation on his part. I think Lane said, well, you know what? It'll be us, LSU, against the NCAA. The NCAA, they're everybody's punching bag, right? No one likes the NCAA. I think that's what he figured would happen in this situation. But then, when Greg Sankey in the SEC said, hold up, pump your brakes, we're not doing this, we don't want to be a part of bringing NFL players to college football, then I thought Lane had gone out too far, you couldn't step back, and now it became just a standoff between Lane, LSU, Greg Sankey, and the SEC.
0: Okay, you can't bring pros back to college, but aren't the college players already pros? College Game Day's Reese Davis says yes.
12: I noticed it in some of the SEC's filings today. They talked about how there was a bright line drawn between college sports and professional sports. No, there isn't. There is no line. I mean, when you have quarterbacks making well into seven figures, point guards making well into seven figures, they're professionals. So then it comes down to me, how are you going to set the parameters of your roster? What right does a conference have to set those? They're not being brought to campus for their prowess in differential equations. They're being brought to a campus for their prowess in the defensive secondary or under center. So they're professional athletes. So what is it that you want to do? What are the roster constraints? Is it that you can't declare for the NFL or NBA? Is it that you can't be of a certain age? Is it that you can only have so many years? Whatever it is, we need to focus on the roster thing and stop this ridiculous thing about they've crossed the Rubicon into professional sports, therefore they can't come back.
0: Yes, indeed. That is really insightful from Reese Davis. We talk about student athletes sometimes, less so now. ESPN Radio's Mike Golic Jr. says it's only used when somebody wants something.
4: The student athlete line, again, for years is a term that was used to further the goal of keeping this amateur athletics when we knew it was anything but. The fact that we are in the middle of a case that is about the lost earning potential, damages for players who aren't allowed to come back in an era where now you're worth something at this level, that we're talking about student in place of that at all, is patently absurd and an affront to anybody with a working brain.
0: Mike Golic Jr., part of that brand new ESPN radio lineup coming your way weekdays from 10 to noon Eastern. That is every Monday through Friday here on ESPN radio and the ESPN app. The Golics. Yeah. How about that to start your college football season? Still so much to be excited about on the field, but that conversation off not going away either. Tune in for college football action tonight as the LSU Tigers host the Clemson Tigers, coverage beginning at 7 p.m. Eastern on ESPN Radio and the ESPN app. Had a couple of ranked teams opening up on Friday night classic ACC matchup. Ready for this? Between Stanford and Miami. Canes debuting Darian Mensah as their new QB1, looking to get back to the national title game. Malachi Toney was a star down the stretch last season for the Canes, and he picked up right where he left off.
5: Josh Moore left, Tony right. Looking to throw Mensah, pressure. Throws, Tony's up and down for a touchdown. Touchdown, Miami, 23 yards. Flag is down, and Mensah throws his first touchdown as a Hurricane, and it holds up.
0: Opening drive, opening score, Tony hitting the Heisman after finding the end zone, but he was far from done.
5: Gains of the 2 yard line, leading 7-3. Ground to the right shoulder of Mensah. Right foot in front of his left foot. Mensah takes a high snap, fires on a slant. Caught! Touchdown, Malachi Toney! Toney got it again. A one man super show. And Miami leads it 13-3.
0: Okay. Did nobody watch the film from the college football playoff? I mean, it was on national television. Did nobody pay attention to it? We know this guy's good. Two touchdowns, fine. How about one more?
5: Mensah, Tony to his right side, looking to throw, looking down the field. Lets it fly for Tony. Got him on the run. Here we go. He's at the five, and he's into the end zone. For Miami, touchdown. 47 yards on the strike from Mensah to Malachi Toney. A force of nature with another touchdown.
0: That he is. 104.3 WQAM on the calls. Tony putting up a Miami single game record, 229 receiving yards and 3 touchdowns on the night. The previous record, 220 by Eddie Brown in 1984 against Boston College. That third touchdown that you heard, Tony's last of the night. How about 11 catches, 229 yards. Stanford had 226 yards total at the time. What a debut for Darian Mensah as well, 27 of 31, 412 yards and 5 touchdowns on his evening to debut as Miami takes down Stanford 45-6. Guess the Canes are a team we should be watching again in that national title picture. Coming up, more U.S. Open action in Queens. The Williams sisters team up again and Carlos Alcaraz cruises. 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
1: 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The stars were out at the U.S. Open on Friday, and you got to see something that may be happening once in a blue moon. Not at all going forward. The Williams sisters together again on the court. Venus and Serena in round one of women's doubles battled to the end. Came up short.
2: And there it is. It's over. Shed and joint find a way to take the tiebreak 10 points to 7. And the scoreboard says they're the winners, but you know, I'm not really sure the scoreboard matters that much to these people here tonight in this stadium.
1: ESPN2, and no, it did not. Venus and Serena playing together for the first time since 2022. The sisters blowing a 5-0 lead in the 10-point tiebreak in the third set. Only the second major doubles match where they played a deciding set tiebreak. First time was the French Open in 2009. Serena back on the court after a long layoff. Venus just keeps on playing at 46 years old. Carlos Alcaraz also returning at the U.S. Open. He's back after a four-month absence dealing with a wrist injury. Looked pretty healthy on Friday.
2: And the ace does it. So Alcaraz is through.
3: 6-3.
2: First tournament in almost 5 months. That takes his streak in majors to 17 consecutive wins. That goes back to winning the Open here last year.
1: ESPN on the call. Straight sets for Alcaraz advancing to the round of 16. His 17th consecutive Grand Slam win. His 10th U.S. Open victory in a row. Trying to defend his U.S. Open title. American Tommy Paul on deck in the round of 16. Francis Tiafoe advancing to the round of 16 at the U.S. Open for the sixth time in his career with a Friday win as well. Second most by an American man at the U.S. Open since 2000. Trailing only ESPN analyst Andy Roddick. He will advance to take on Daniil Medvedev. On the women's side, top seeds Aryna Sabalenka and number 3 seed Jessica Pegula both tested during third round play. Sabalenka finding a way.
4: Too good. And that is a solid performance from the world number 1 today on Louis Armstrong. A straight sets winner over a valiant Kamila Rakimova.
1: It was quite the effort. Sabalenka closing out a lengthy second set to secure a win. Did complain about smelling some weed while playing her match on Armstrong, only in New York City. Sabalenka trying to become the first player to win 3 straight U.S. Open titles since Serena Williams from 2012 through 14. Jess Pegula rallying after dropping the first set to take down Leila Fernandez. Pegula lost to Sabalenka in the 2024 final and again last year in the semis. Potential matchup still alive heading in to the round of 16. SportsCenter all night here on ESPN Radio. Nick DeLuca here with you. Let's go back over to baseball. Pair of teams pushing for the playoffs. The Astros on top of the AL West. The D-backs in the thick of the NL wildcard race. Isak Paredes with some early pop.
5: And that is lined down a left field line, hooking. Will it stay fair? Yes, it will. Bounds around in the corner. Pena scores. Alvarez on his way to third. He'll stop there. An RBI double for Isak Paredes and a 2-0 lead for the Astros.
1: KBME 790 AM. Houston would go on to win 3-1. Yordan Alvarez, 2-for-4, scored a run, leads the American League in batting average, tied for the most homers and the most RBIs as he tries to chase the triple crown. Astros have won 5 of 6 and a chance to gain ground on the Rangers with their victory. Texas in some trouble at the Trop.
6: 2 balls, no strikes to Caminero. Now there's 2 take their leads.
3: There goes Mateo with a pitch. Line drive up the middle. Base hits center field. Mateo around third and he will score. And Caminero's 90th run batted in has given the Rays a 7-5 lead in ninth.
1: 620 WDAE, Nick Martinez sharp again for Tampa Bay. 6 1/3, 3 earned, 4 strikeouts. The Rays have won 8 of their last 12. The White Sox and the Twins in Chicago. Colson Montgomery at it again.
3: The 0-1.
6: Hit in the air deep to right. Another Montgomery's gone deep. 2-run homer for Colson. It's 4-0.
7: You called it. You said that the big boys like to share the moment. Vargas with his 30th. Colson Montgomery with his 30th in the same game.
1: ESPN 1000 on the call. White Sox win it by a score of 4-1. They are 3.5 games up on the Guardians for the top spot in the Central. Up next are half hour headlines and the latest from around the NFL. 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
8: This is Rich Eisen. 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
1: Pair of NL Cy Young Award candidates going at it in Philly. The Braves grab another road win. The Padres walk off the Yankees to open the weekend in San Diego. Miami rolls at Stanford in the season opener. Malachi Toney having a historic night. And we get you ready for the big game in Baton Rouge between LSU and Clemson. And what a nightcap that will be to wrap up college football's grand return on week one Saturday. Lane's debut. Dabo always adding a little personality to the matchup. All you need to know for that one and a loaded schedule on Saturday. In 90 seconds, here's ESPN's Heather Dinich.
0: Number 24, Louisville, and number 9, Ole Miss.
14: Tomorrow evening on ESPN Radio, the Power Four Conference champs are guaranteed spots in the playoff, and Louisville has a 7% chance to win the ACC and the fourth highest chance to reach the ACC championship game at 18.5%. If it doesn't, though, a season-opening win against the Rebels could help Louisville get in with the ACC champion. With the exception of SMU, Louisville might not face another ranked opponent all season. Its strength of schedule is number 58 in the country. Without a statement win or an ACC title, Louisville will be on the outside of the field. Ole Miss, though, has the number 5 schedule in the country. The Rebels could earn a top 25 non-conference win that could help give them a leg up on their competition. And that brings us to tonight.
0: Clemson at number 11 LSU.
14: If Clemson is going to rebound under Coach Dabo Swinney, going 2-0 against the SEC with wins against LSU and South Carolina is the way to do it. Last year, Clemson's loss to LSU was part of a surprising 3-loss September, but a win against Lane Kiffin's new team in the season opener would be a resounding statement for Clemson. For LSU, a win against Clemson should be more valuable this season in the committee meeting room than it was last year.
1: Yes, indeed. So good to have college football back. This game would have intrigue regardless, but throwing the backdrop of pending litigation about potential additions of Daquan Wright and Xavier Harris after they were waived by NFL teams, of course, not going to be on the rosters. We found that out late on Friday night. The SEC and lots of lawyers getting involved. Of course, Dabo Swinney chiming in. Said they just want to stay in their lane because, of course, that is what he said. ESPN's Mel Kiper Jr. doing all the draft analysis, player evaluations. How important would Wright and Harris be to these rosters? Is all of this worth it? He says they'd certainly come in and make an impact.
15: People look at Daquan Wright and look at Xavier Harris as just backups, and they're not a big deal. I'm hearing that the last couple. They're not a big deal. These are good football players. You know, Xavier Harris was Orange Crusher last year for me on the First Draft podcast. A big body in the interior. Daquan Wright knows this offense. Caught a lot of big, made a lot of big catches for Ole Miss last year. So to say that they're not a big deal and they can't impact LSU's team is ridiculous. It's nonsense. So it's not like these are just a bunch of guys who are just, you know, journeymen. They're not a big deal. In college football, some of these players are impactful, and they will, you know, be a key entity in certain games, big games. So, you know, to act like they're nothing, and why are you worrying about these guys? These guys were good college football players.
1: Okay, as for the guys who are going to be on the field on Saturday night, Lane Kiffin bringing the top-ranked transfer portal class in the country with him to Baton Rouge for this season. 48 in total onto the roster, including a Heisman hopeful quarterback in Sam Leavitt. Busting with the boys is Taylor Lewan, leaning in to that Heisman hype.
4: when this kid's at ASU, he completed 50% of his touchdowns coming from the blitz. So this guy is not afraid to act under pressure. When he had his offensive line every time it was third and six plus, it's an absolute sieve coming at him. He can extend plays. He can put dimes down the field 20, 40 yards away and keep it going. Now you're coupling him with the same personality that in Lane Kiffin, two guys that are going to get on the mic, say what they think. This is a match made in heaven, in my opinion. I think the sky is the limit for the LSU Tigers this year. I think they are going to shock some people, and Sam Levitt's going to be hoisting the Heisman Trophy. And now you look at Lane and the talent he's brought in, especially on the offensive line in the transfer portal. You look at all those guys, and it's like he is going to be more protected. He's got weapons around him. He's got things that he can just, from an outlet standpoint, he gets under pressure. He has so much talent to dish it off. I feel a lot better about his health and the longevity of the season. That's what makes me feel so good.
1: Levitt has over 4,600 passing yards, over 800 rushing yards, and 46 combined passing and rushing touchdowns in three college seasons, coming off an injury-shortened 2025 at Arizona State. As for the expectations for the Tigers in purple and gold, they don't give out contracts to coaches like that just to be good.
21: Ever since Lane Kiffin was hired, guys, nobody has told him no. They have given him a $50 million roster. It is actually almost comical when you go out to practice and see the amount of support staff they have. It's almost like a one-to-one ratio player to support staff member in the program right now. They have let him hire everyone he wants. They've given him every resource that he wants. And with that comes great expectation. So I don't know that people necessarily feel like he's got to win the national championship year one, but a very realistic expectation for this team is, with all the resources you have, can you go 10-2 and make the college football playoff and then let the chips fall where they may? I think that is the expectation people have here.
1: And that is ESPN Baton Rouge's Matt Mascano talking about the sky-high expectations for Lane Kiffin. On the Clemson side of this matchup, no stranger to strong opening games, Christopher Vezina expected to make his second career start at quarterback. Hard to know what to expect, but ESPN's Greg McElroy has confidence in Clemson.
22: I just think Clemson's been kind of, I guess,

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2: Morris will be key.
3: It's not just, hey, Chad Morris has been hired. It's a personality. It's an attitude. How he carries himself, how he demand, what he demands from his offense, his juice, his energy, it rubs off on the entire team. So you're going back over those last 3 years. Again, nothing against Garrett Riley. He's now the quarterback coach of Missouri. He's a great coach. Think about the things he did at TCU, helped get them into a national championship game against Georgia. And yet, I don't know if it ever fit with the personality of Dabo Swinney, but gave him 3 years. So I think that is the biggest thing. How does the quarterback from Clemson play with the Chad Morris offense? Can they run the ball? They could not run the ball over the last 2 years. They have a couple new backs that are going to get an opportunity. Offensive line that's confident. Can they run the football? If they can run the football, now you're talking about a very different approach, trying to stay in those third and two, third and four situations in that atmosphere where LSU, their fans think they're going back to a national championship. They're back thinking it's 2019 again with Lane Kiffin at town.
2: Yeah, it is a battle of the Tigers moving to the other Death Valley. Clemson LSU kickoff just after 7:30 Eastern on ABC. Bayou Bengals tough to play under the lights, 91-12 in home night games since 2006, including a 43-11 mark against power conference opponents. ESPN Radio's college campus tour powered by Bloom Energy heading to Baton Rouge for week one of college football action. LSU taking on Clemson, coverage starting at 4 p.m. Eastern. ESPN Radio college campus tour powered by Bloom Energy, brought to you by Manscaped, Monster Energy, and Sirius XM. Couple ranked teams in action on Friday. Oklahoma taking on UTEP. The offense in fine form. So are the special teams.
4: High driving punt. It's a good one. Satania toward the far sideline. No fair catch. Fields it at the 13. Turns it up. Runs midfield. Got away at the 20. Still on the 25. Bounced it outside. 30. Watch out. 40. 45. Down the center. It's what a block. 40. He tiptoes. Isaiah Satania. Hayden. No flags on the field. Isaiah Satania. 87-yard punt return. Touchdown.
2: Toby Rowland with the call from Learfield. All three phases for number 10 Oklahoma. They wrap up a 51-0 season opening victory over UTEP. Satania, top receiver, coming back, getting it done on special teams as well. John Mateer dealt with a hand injury, hampered the production down the stretch after setting himself up as a Heisman hopeful to begin last season. 11 of 17, 225 yards, and three touchdowns on his night to open this season. Number 14, USC, playing game number two on the year, taking on Fresno State after a week zero victory. Trojans still fighting.
5: This is second and eight play, faking the handoff to Miller, winding up and throwing downfield all alone. Trent Mosley at the 40, 35 to the 30, one man to beat, steps inside and he'll beat him to the 10 to 5, and a touchdown Trent Mosley, touchdown USC. He only had one guy out there to beat him, and that guy had no chance.
2: 7-10 ESPN LA on the call. USC to 2-0. They win it 39-0 over Fresno State. Crowd a little bit better at the Coliseum. That was a talking point in week zero. A little bit cooler in Southern California on Friday night. But a really good start to a critical year for Lincoln Riley. Jaden Maiava, 23 of 25, uber efficient, 349 yards and three touchdowns on the night.

0: and the defense pitching a shutout that has been where the improvement has been needed for USC, and off to a really good start to begin the year.
1: Aaron Donald is back.
2: Good to be able to get Aaron back into the mix. It's going to be a day at a time for us, and then we'll see what that ramp-up period looks like, but we're obviously excited to be able to have him back.
3: Once you choose to come back, you're all the way back in. So everything just played out how it played out, and we're here now.
0: Yeah, on the pro side in L.A., buckle up. Rest of the NFL regular season less than a week away. Seahawks, Patriots opening things up on Wednesday. Then the Rams and Niners from Melbourne, Australia. Big story for L.A., an embarrassment of riches on their D-line. Myles Garrett and Aaron Donald rushing together. How soon will we see that? Rams head coach Sean McVay on Donald's debut timeline.
4: I think it's been really good. You know, he's so intentional about his rhythm and routine that a lot of these veteran guys, like you've heard me talk about, they've earned the right, you know, where it's truly a collaboration. Obviously, one of the best things you can do is get out there and play football in 11-on-11 settings with pads, your eye progression, taking on some of the double teams, different things like that. You know, so this week will be a big week for him in terms of how he feels. And then we'll just kind of take it a day at a time and see where he's at. If he feels good enough to go, great. If not, you know, I got a lot of confidence in the other guys that'll be ready to step up if that's the case.
0: Yeah, Donald initially retiring in March of 2024, signed with LA earlier this week. McVay also said that wide receiver Puka Nacua is making good progress as he rehabs from a core and lower back injury. Went down in a joint practice at the beginning of August against the Cowboys, returned to practice on Sunday. Some of the other week one storylines, starting quarterbacks, Falcons, the only team not to name theirs yet. General manager Ian Cunningham telling the media this week they haven't decided between Tua Tagovailoa and Michael Penix Jr. Tua not exactly wowing in his first camp with Atlanta, but former teammate Raheem Mostert thinking Tua is set up to prove people wrong.
5: His ultimate competitor. You know, he comes from that Polynesian background that is almost like a do or die. You know, I'm dedicating my whole entire life to this one thing. And for him, that's always been the case. You know, he's always dedicated his heart, his body, his soul to football. And you look at his family, they all do the same thing. So to be able to have a new opportunity in Atlanta, I think that he's going to rise to the occasion. And when he does, he's going to quiet a lot of naysayers out there that have doubted him, you know, that these past couple of years. You know, I'm a firm believer in him. I really believe that he's going to take that offense to a whole new level.
0: Yeah, fascinating to figure out what happens with the Falcons in that quarterback situation. Michael Penix or Tua Tagovailoa. Up next, volume up for our Friday top sound and a change at the top in the WNBA. This is SportsCenter All Night here on ESPN Radio.
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1: 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Nick DeLuca here with you. Lots of action on the diamond and college football returning in week one. Volume up for some of our top sound of the night.
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0: 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Number five.
1: All right, all set for some Friday top sound. Start with week one of college football. Oklahoma opening the season with some Friday beers in the end zone. Toby Rowland with the call from Learfield.
3: Beers and Hansen out there, play action. Deep drop, Mateer looks deep, lets it fly near sideline. Beers has it, turns it up, 10-5, leaps,
0: Number four.
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4: 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Throw Armstrong back at the track, near the wall. He

0: Cards trailing the Rockies late until Ivan Herrera flipped the script in the ninth on the Cardinals radio network.
1: The pitch is swung on and a high fly ball. Hit to deep center field. Back to the track, the wall. It's a gunner! A home run! Herrera gives the Cardinals the lead in the ninth with one out.
2: Number two.
0: In Cleveland, game one of a doubleheader. It ain't over till it's over on WTAM 1100.
1: First ball swinging. High

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1: First pitch.
0: Ooh! In the air. Deep to left field. Oh, you better believe it. This one gonna go! Luis Campuzano, a career night at Petco Park. He's done it behind the dish all night long. And now in the bottom of the 10th inning, a walk-off home run to beat the Yankees in 10 innings, 3-2. Yeah, what a finish in San Diego. Luis Campuzano delivering a victory for the Padres, and a big one as they try and remain in the NL wildcard conversation. The Guardians with that walk-off winner, grand slam by Rocchio. That was game one of their doubleheader. Game two, Travis Bezzano with a walk-off RBI single. The Guardians become the second team in the majors this season with walk-off wins in both games of a doubleheader, joining the Phillies against the Giants on April 30th. They're the fifth team to walk off both games of a doubleheader in the wildcard era since 1994, and Cleveland remaining a game ahead of the Blue Jays for the third AL wildcard spot. Big Friday news out of the WNBA. Kathy Engelbert retiring as league commissioner at the end of the calendar year will be effective as of December 31st. ESPN's Stephen A. Smith says it was time for her to go.
2: Wishing nothing but the best. She helped negotiate the latest collective bargaining agreement. Kudos to her. But as Nafisha Calder said last year, she questioned the leadership, accused it of being negligent, said they had the worst leadership in the world, and she had the support of a vast majority of the players. And then one controversy after another came up, and Kathy Engelbert appeared to be reactive as opposed to proactive in terms of warding off some of the negative hostility and momentum aimed at players' directions, which is something that they lamented. I think it's very, very wise for her to retire. I thought she was ill-equipped to handle the oncoming microscope that the WNBA, you know, had developed, and I think that they do need new leadership.
0: Yeah, a lot to sort out for the WNBA. Next commissioner will be the sixth leader of the WNBA in its 30th season. Barring a change in leadership structure, the commissioner would continue to report to NBA Commissioner Adam Silver. Engelbert insisted that this decision to leave was solely hers and that she did not feel any pressure to step down, but hard to ignore the effect that those CBA negotiations drew a ton of criticism and all that went in to a busy couple of months for Kathy Engelbert. Up next, Cy Young Showdown in Philly, San Diego walk-off, and college football returns. 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
16: One thing Shohei Ohtani is still searching for, and one thing that he hasn't had yet, is a really signature pitching performance in the World Series. 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
3: Coming up on SportsCenter All Night. Two NL Cy Young Award candidates go at it in Philly as the Braves and Phillies start a critical series.
18: And the pitch. Swing and a miss, struck him out. Got him with a slider. Strikeout number 7 for Chris Sale.
3: The Yankees and Padres start a huge interleague series in San Diego.
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1: 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Nick DeLuca here with you. Opening up September, there is college football in the air. Week one continuing with a couple games on Friday. A lot more where that came from on Saturday. Who's running out of the tunnel? Maybe they played in the NFL. That's up to the courts. The U.S. Open continues in Queens. That's also on a court, but a different one, counting down to the start of the NFL season. That is less than a week away. But we start with some pennant races heating up down the stretch in baseball. The Braves and the Phillies in Philadelphia, and a pair of Friday night starters that could be very much in the NL Cy Young conversation. Christopher Sanchez entered with a 1.68 ERA and 16 home starts this season. Well, Chris Sale was coming off an 11K shutout in his last start against the Dodgers, his 30th career start with double-digit strikeouts and no earned runs. Pick it up top of the second. Braves with early traffic. Ronald Acuna Jr. cashing in.
22: Now looking for a third run with a two-out base hit right here. A one in the air towards left center field, dropping and down for a base hit. Into the gap in left center field, Riley will score. RBI single by Acuna, he's two for two, and the Braves have a 3-0 lead in the second.
0: 680, the Fan, Acuna RBI single, capping a three-run third inning for Atlanta, only scoring against Sanchez all day. He went six innings, three earned, five Ks. Chris Sale had an answer for everyone but Alec Boehm. He homered and doubled to put two on the board in the eighth. Mauricio Dubon had some insurance, a two-run homer. Sale, six innings, two earned, seven strikeouts. Braves would hold on to win it 5-2. Atlanta leading the regular season series with the Phils 6-1. Now 4-0 on the road this season, have won five straight road games in Philadelphia, dating back to last year, tying their longest road winning streak against the Phillies in the last 30 years. Tune in for baseball action later today. Phillies and the Braves, presented by Progressive Insurance, coverage beginning at 5:30 p.m. Eastern here on ESPN Radio and the ESPN app. In San Diego, the Padres and the Yankees needed 10 and a Padres party.
2: First pitch.
0: Ooh. In the air. Deep to left field. Oh, you better believe it. This one gonna go. Luis Camposado, a career night at Petco Park. He's done it behind the dish all night long. And now in the bottom of the 10th inning, a walk-off home run to beat the Yankees in 10 innings, 3-2.
13: 97-3, the Fan on the call. Campusano driving in a pair and winning it with that walk-off home run. Yankees getting a home run from Ben Rice, but it was not enough after taking the lead in the top of the 10th inning. The good news for the Yankees, though, Aaron Judge did take batting practice before the game, so a potential return on the horizon for the Yankee captain. Dodgers and Nationals in L.A., Kyle Tucker doing some damage.
23: The 0-1, Tucker with a fly ball to right. Heading on back is Cruz, and it is gone, a home run. Kyle Tucker's 12th home run of the year, and the Dodgers now lead 5-0.
13: AM 570 LA Sports. Dodgers would hold on to win it 5-3. It's another Tucker home run, the big swing in the ballgame. Dodgers lineup did not have Shohei Ohtani at the top, dealing with a knee injury, trying to find his way back onto the mound. A lot of stuff going on for Shohei. Dodgers manager Dave Roberts, is this a mental or physical break for Ohtani?
24: I think it's both. I think that, with a lot of players, when they're not feeling well physically, it adds to the toll mentally and emotionally. So I think that Shohei is kind of like that, like most players. So we're just kind of balancing the how many days is sufficient to then be worth the time to get back versus running this play out of days off and it not being adequate. So I think that's why we're just staying in communication and training staff is chiming in. So we're in a good spot.
13: Yeah, it is a fascinating calculus for the Dodgers down the stretch at 84-57 now after the win over the Nats. Do you try and push Shohei to return to the mound? That rotation is so loaded. Ohtani gives you so much as a hitter. Time will tell in L.A. Red Sox and Orioles in Baltimore, better get your runs while you can.
25: The pitch is drilled down the right field line, gone at fair. It's hooking. It is out of here. Mickey gets the Red Sox on the board. They are pounding Boz early, and it's 1-0.
13: WEEI on the call. Gasper hitting his eighth home run of the season, his eighth in his last 16 games, had none through his first 34 games this season. Bench is cleared. Guess the O's aren't over the Adley Rutschman trade. Gasper home run, the only scoring in the ballgame, 1-0. Red Sox win it. They wrap up consecutive season series wins against the Orioles for the third time in the last 15 seasons.
26: 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A Baton Rouge judge has granted an injunction to pro players seeking to return to LSU.
27: Even for a sport that we know to be ridiculous, this is as ridiculous as anything I've ever seen in this sport.
13: SportsCenter all night here on ESPN Radio, the ESPN app. Nick DeLucchi here with you. We got some good news and bad news. College football is back, but the lawsuits Yeah, they're back too. They're not going anywhere. Latest in a long line of controversies in college football. Would players who spent time in NFL camps be allowed back to college football? The court said yes, then no, then yes again. Then the Big Ten said, no, we won't allow it. Then the SEC said, we won't either. Then LSU said, well, we're following the courts. Then the SEC said, not unless you want a Steve Ballmer level fine and more. That's about as simply as I can break it down. But it was all leading up to decisions about whether two players, Daquan Wright and Xavier Harris, would be on LSU's roster ahead of the Saturday night season opener against Clemson. They are not. Both former Ole Miss players said Thursday they intended to join their former coach Lane Kiffin at LSU, leading to a serious staring contest, but not on the roster at the moment. Game Night's Q Myers says this is far from over.
2: All eyes are going to continue to be on this LSU program.
4: Yeah.
2: They're going to continue to watch this program, see if they do add them maybe next week. If they, you know what I mean? Like, when is enough enough? Mm-hmm. You know, how long is it going to be a question, will they or won't they? Right? And again, knowing that they still have those two roster spots, so they could potentially add them a little bit later, that's going to continue the conversation. Now, it might die down a little bit. And, you know, once LSU gets on the field, especially, right, and the game's being played and you know, okay, well, these guys, there's no chance that they're coming out. And so now it's just about the action on the field. That's going to, you know, that's going to take a little bit away of the shine. But for the most part, man, I don't think this conversation is going away anytime soon.
13: Okay, not in week one against Clemson, but Andre Snellings thinks LSU is prepared to wait this thing out.
4: Clemson, you know, spoke out loudly against, you know, the contract could be breached if they played players that were former pros. The playoff committee stopped short of saying that teams that played former pros couldn't make the playoffs, but they spoke strongly against it as well. So, again, to me, it just feels like LSU is like, okay, we have this injunction in our pocket, but let's take our time a little bit and see exactly what the headwinds are we'd be facing if we were to put these players on the roster. And, you know, I thought they would do it. I really did. But the fact that they didn't, maybe there's a method to that.
13: Okay, there is no doubt that this would be something that would get a lot of traction regardless. But there is no denying that Lane Kiffin's involvement in it has made it far more interesting. ESPN's Desmond Howard thinking that Kiffin and LSU may have overplayed their hand.
5: Well, I think that Lane never imagined that this would go this far. I think it was a huge miscalculation on his part. I think Lane said, well, you know what? It'll be us, LSU, against the NCAA. The NCAA, they're everybody's punching bag, right? No one likes the NCAA. I think that's what he figured would happen in this situation. But then, when Greg Sankey and the SEC said, hold up, pump your brakes, we're not doing this, we don't want to be a part of bringing NFL players to college football, then I thought Lane had gone out too far, you couldn't step back, and now it became just a standoff between Lane, LSU, Greg Sankey, and the SEC.
13: Okay, you can't bring pros back to college, but aren't the college players already pros? College game days, Reese Davis says yes.
6: I noticed that in some of the SEC's filings today, they talked about how there was a bright line drawn between college sports and professional sports. No, there isn't. There is no line. I mean, when you have quarterbacks making well into seven figures, point guards making well into seven figures, they're professionals. So then it comes down to me, how are you going to set the parameters of your roster? What right does a conference have to set those? They're not being brought to campus for their prowess in differential equations. They're being brought to a campus for their prowess in the defensive secondary or under center. So they're professional athletes. So what is it that you want to do? What are the roster constraints? Is it that you can't declare for the NFL or NBA? Is it that you can't be of a certain age? Is it that you can only have so many years? Whatever it is, we need to focus on the roster thing and stop this ridiculous thing about they've crossed the Rubicon into professional sports, therefore they can't come back.
13: Yes, indeed. That is really insightful from Reese Davis. We talk about student athletes sometimes, less so now. ESPN Radio's Mike Golic Jr. says it's only used when somebody wants something.
7: The student athlete line, again, for years is a term that was used to further the goal of keeping this amateur athletics when we knew it was anything but. The fact that we are in the middle of a case that is about the lost earning potential, damages for players who aren't allowed to come back in an era where now you're worth something at this level, that we're talking about student in place of that at all, is patently absurd and an affront to anybody with a working brain.
13: Mike Golic Jr., part of that brand new ESPN Radio lineup coming your way weekdays from 10 to noon Eastern. That is every Monday through Friday here on ESPN Radio and the ESPN app. The Golics, yeah, how about that to start your college football season? Still so much to be excited about on the field, but that conversation off not going away either. Tune in for college football action tonight as the LSU Tigers host the Clemson Tigers, coverage beginning at 7 p.m. Eastern on ESPN Radio and the ESPN app. Had a couple of ranked teams opening up on Friday night classic ACC matchup. Ready for this? Between Stanford and Miami. Canes debuting Darian Mensah as their new QB1, looking to get back to the national title game. Malachi Toney was a star down the stretch last season for the Canes, and he picked up right where he left off.
23: Josh Moore left, Tony right. Looking to throw, Mensah, pressure. Throws, Tony's up and down for a touchdown. Touchdown, Miami, 23 yards. Flag is down, and Mensah throws his first touchdown as a Hurricane, and it holds up.
13: Opening drive, opening score, Tony hitting the Heisman after finding the end zone, but he was far from done.
23: Gains of the 2 yard line, leading 7-3. Ground to the right shoulder of Mensah. Right foot in front of his left foot. Mensah takes a high snap, fires on a slant. Touchdown, Malachi Toney. Toney got it again. A one man super show. And Miami leads it 13-3.
13: Okay. Did nobody watch the film from the college football playoff? I mean, it was on national television. Did nobody pay attention to it? We know this guy's good. Two touchdowns, fine. How about one more?
23: Mensah, Tony to his right side, looking to throw, looking down the field. Let's it fly for Tony. Got him on the run. Here we go. He's at the five, and he's into the end zone. For Miami, touchdown. 47 yards on the strike from Mensah to Malachi Toney. A force of nature with another touchdown.
13: That he is. 104.3 WQAM on the calls. Tony putting up a Miami single game record, 229 receiving yards and three touchdowns on the night. The previous record, 220 by Eddie Brown in 1984 against Boston College. That third touchdown that you heard, Tony's last of the night. How about 11 catches, 229 yards? Stanford had 226 yards total at the time. What a debut for Darian Mensah as well. 27 of 31, 412 yards and five touchdowns on his evening to debut as Miami takes down Stanford 45-6. Guess the Canes are a team we should be watching again in that national title picture. Coming up, more U.S. Open action in Queens. The Williams sisters team up again and Carlos Alcaraz cruises. 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
6: 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The stars were out at the U.S. Open on Friday, and you got to see something that may be happening once in a blue moon. Not at all going forward. The Williams sisters together again on the court. Venus and Serena in round one of women's doubles battled to the end. Came up short.
7: And there it is. It's over. Chad and Joint find a way to take the tiebreak 10 points to 7. And the scoreboard says they're the winners, but you know, I'm not really sure the scoreboard matters that much to these people here tonight in this stadium.
6: ESPN2, and no, it did not. Venus and Serena playing together for the first time since 2022. The sisters blowing a 5-0 lead in the 10-point tiebreak in the third set. Only the second major doubles match where they played a deciding set tiebreak. First time was the French Open in 2009. Serena back on the court after a long layoff. Venus just keeps on playing at 46 years old. Carlos Alcaraz also returning at the U.S. Open. He's back after a four-month absence dealing with a wrist injury. Looked pretty healthy on Friday.
7: And the ace does it. So Alcaraz is through.
8: 6-3.
7: First tournament in almost 5 months. But that takes his streak in majors to 17 consecutive wins. That goes back to winning the Open here last year.
6: ESPN on the call. Straight sets for Alcaraz advancing to the round of 16. His 17th consecutive Grand Slam win. His 10th U.S. Open victory in a row. Trying to defend his U.S. Open title. American Tommy Paul on deck in the round of 16. Francis Tiafoe advancing to the round of 16 at the U.S. Open for the sixth time in his career with a Friday win as well. Second most by an American man at the U.S. Open since 2000. Trailing only ESPN analyst Andy Roddick. He will advance to take on Daniil Medvedev. On the women's side, top seeds Aryna Sabalenka and number 3 seed Jessica Pegula both tested during third round play. Sabalenka finding a way.
9: Too good. And that is a solid performance from the world number one today on Louis Armstrong. A straight sets winner over a valiant Kamila Rakimova.
6: It was quite the effort. Sabalenka closing out a lengthy second set to secure a win. Did complain about smelling some weed while playing her match on Armstrong, only in New York City. Sabalenka trying to become the first player to win three straight U.S. Open titles since Serena Williams from 2012 through 14. Jess Pegula rallying after dropping the first set to take down Leila Fernandez. Pegula lost to Sabalenka in the 2024 final and again last year in the semis. Potential matchup still alive heading in to the round of 16. SportsCenter All Night here on ESPN Radio. Nick DeLucchi here with you. Let's go back over to baseball. Pair of teams pushing for the playoffs. The Astros on top of the AL West. The D-backs in the thick of the NL wild card race. Isak Paredes with some early pop.
3: And that is lined down a left field line, hooking. Will it stay fair? Yes, it will. Bounds around in the corner. Pena scores. Alvarez on his way to third. He'll stop there. An RBI double for Isak Paredes and a 2-0 lead for the Astros.
6: KBME 790 AM. Houston would go on to win 3-1. Yordan Alvarez, 2-for-4, scored a run, leads the American League in batting average, tied for the most homers and the most RBIs as he tries to chase the triple crown. Astros have won 5 of 6 and a chance to gain ground on the Rangers with their victory. Texas in some trouble at the trot.
8: Two balls, no strikes to Caminero. Others do take their leads. There goes Mateo on the pitch. Line drive up the middle. Base hits center field. Mateo around third and he will score. And Caminero's 90th run batted in has given the Rays a 7-5 lead in ninth.
6: 620 WDAE. Nick Martinez sharp again for Tampa Bay. 6 1/3, 3 earned, 4 strikeouts. The Rays have won 8 of their last 12. The White Sox and the Twins in Chicago. Colson Montgomery at it again.
10: The 0-1.
11: Hit in the air deep to right. Another Montgomery's gone deep. 2-run homer for Colson. It's 4-0.
12: You called it. You said that the big boys like to share the moment. Vargas with his 30th. Colson Montgomery with his 30th in the same game.
6: ESPN 1000 on the call. White Sox win it by a score of 4-1. They are 3.5 games up on the Guardians for the top spot in the Central. Up next are half hour headlines and the latest from around the NFL. 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
7: Pair of NL Cy Young Award candidates going at it in Philly. The Braves grab another road win. The Padres walk off the Yankees to open the weekend in San Diego. Miami rolls at Stanford in the season opener. Malachi Toney having a historic night. And we get you ready for the big game in Baton Rouge between LSU and Clemson. And what a nightcap that will be to wrap up college football's grand return on week one Saturday. Lane's debut, Dabo always adding a little personality to the matchup. All you need to know for that one and a loaded schedule on Saturday. In 90 seconds, here's ESPN's Heather Dinich.
4: Number 24, Louisville, at number 9, Ole Miss.
8: Tomorrow evening on ESPN Radio, the Power Four Conference champs are guaranteed spots in the playoff, and Louisville has a 7% chance to win the ACC and the fourth highest chance to reach the ACC championship game at 18.5%. If it doesn't, though, a season-opening win against the Rebels could help Louisville get in with the ACC champion. With the exception of SMU, Louisville might not face another ranked opponent all season. Its strength of schedule is number 58 in the country. Without a statement win or an ACC title, Louisville will be on the outside of the field. Ole Miss, though, has the number 5 schedule in the country. The Rebels could earn a top 25 non-conference win that could help give them a leg up on their competition. And that brings us to tonight.
4: Clemson at number 11, LSU.
8: If Clemson is going to rebound under Coach Dabo Swinney, going 2-0 against the SEC with wins against LSU and South Carolina is the way to do it. Last year, Clemson's loss to LSU was part of a surprising 3-loss September, but a win against Lane Kiffin's new team in the season opener would be a resounding statement for Clemson. For LSU, a win against Clemson should be more valuable this season in the committee meeting room than it was last year.
7: Yes, indeed. So good to have college football back. This game would have intrigue regardless, but throwing the backdrop of pending litigation about potential additions of Daquan Wright and Xavier Harris after they were waived by NFL teams, of course, not going to be on the rosters. We found that out late on Friday night. The SEC and lots of lawyers getting involved. Of course, Dabo Swinney chiming in. Said they just want to stay in their lane because, of course, that is what he said. ESPN's Mel Kiper Jr. doing all the draft analysis, player evaluations. How important would Wright and Harris be to these rosters? Is all of this worth it? He says they'd certainly come in and make an impact.
3: people look at Daquan Wright and look at Xavier Harris as just backups, and they're not a big deal. I'm hearing that the last couple. They're not a big deal. These are good football players. You know, Xavier Harris was Orange Crusher last year for me on the, the First Draft podcast. A big body in the interior. Daquan Wright knows this offense. Caught a lot of big, made a lot of big catches for Ole Miss last year. So to say that they're not a big deal and they can't impact LSU's team is ridiculous. It's nonsense. So it's not like these are just a bunch of guys who are just, you know, journeymen. They're not a big deal. In college football, some of these players are impactful, and they will, you know, be a key entity in certain games, big games. So, you know, to act like they're nothing, and they're why are you worrying about these guys? These guys were good college football players.
7: Okay, as for the guys who are going to be on the field on Saturday night, Lane Kiffin bringing the top-ranked transfer portal class in the country with him to Baton Rouge for this season. 48 in total onto the roster, including a Heisman hopeful quarterback in Sam Levitt. Busting with the boys is Taylor Lewan, leaning in to that Heisman hype.
9: When this kid's at ASU, he completed 50% of his touchdowns coming from the blitz. So this guy is not afraid to act under pressure. When he had his offensive line every time it was third and six plus, it's an absolute sieve coming at him. He can extend plays. He can put dimes down the field 20, 40 yards away and keep it going. Now you're coupling him with the same personality that in Lane Kiffin, two guys that are going to get on the mic, say what they think. This is a match made in heaven, in my opinion. I think the sky is the limit for the LSU Tigers this year. I think they are going to shock some people, and Sam Levitt's going to be hoisting the Heisman Trophy. And now you look at Lane and the talent he's brought in, especially on the offensive line and the transfer portal. You look at all those guys, and it's like he is going to be more protected. He's got weapons around him. He's got things that he can just, from an outlet standpoint, he gets under pressure. He has so much talent to dish it off. I feel a lot better about his health and the longevity of the season. That's what makes me feel so good.
7: Levitt has over 4,600 passing yards, over 800 rushing yards, and 46 combined passing and rushing touchdowns in three college seasons, coming off an injury-shortened 2025 at Arizona State. As for the expectations for the Tigers in purple and gold, they don't give out contracts to coaches like that just to be good.
10: Ever since Lane Kiffin was hired, guys, nobody has told him no. They have given him a $50 million roster. It is actually almost comical when you go out to practice and see the amount of support staff they have. It's almost like a one-to-one ratio player to support staff member in the program right now. They have let him hire everyone he wants. They've given him every resource that he wants. And with that comes great expectation. So I don't know that people necessarily feel like he's got to win the national championship year one, but a very realistic expectation for this team is, with all the resources you have, can you go 10-2 and make the college football playoff and then let the chips fall where they may? I think that is the expectation people have here.
7: And that is ESPN Baton Rouge's Matt Mascano talking about the sky high expectations for Lane Kiffin. On the Clemson side of this matchup, no stranger to strong opening games, Christopher Vezina expected to make his second career start at quarterback. Hard to know what to expect, but ESPN's Greg McElroy has confidence in Clemson.
11: I just think Clemson's been kind of, I guess in a way, invisible all offseason, and no one's really talked about them, but they're still talented. And they also have the one thing that I think erases a significant talent gap, that's wide receivers. And when you have two guys in TJ Moore and Bryant Wesco, and you can make a case it's as good a tandem as you'll find in the entire country when both are healthy, and that's big if, because Wesco's been banged up at times. Moore has been actually hurt throughout fall camp. He's expected to be at 100%, but Clemson's been very, very quiet. They've brought in some transfer

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2: They have a couple new backs that are going to get an opportunity. Offensive line that's confident. Can they run the football? If they can run the football, now you're talking about a very different approach, trying to stay in those third and two, third and four situations in that atmosphere where LSU, their fans think they're going back to a national championship. They're back thinking it's 2019 again with Lane Kiffin in town.
3: Yeah, it is a battle of the Tigers moving to the other Death Valley. Clemson LSU kickoff just after 7:30 Eastern on ABC. Bayou Bengals tough to play under the lights, 91-12 in home night games since 2006, including a 43-11 mark against power conference opponents. ESPN Radio's college campus tour powered by Bloom Energy heading to Baton Rouge for week one of college football action. LSU taking on Clemson, coverage starting at 4 p.m. Eastern. ESPN Radio college campus tour powered by Bloom Energy, brought to you by Manscaped, Monster Energy, and Sirius XM. Couple ranked teams in action on Friday. Oklahoma taking on UTEP. The offense in fine form. So are the special teams.
4: High driving punt. It's a good one. Satania toward the far sideline. No fair catch. Fields it at the 13. Turns it up. Runs midfield. Got away at the 20. Still on the ball. 25. Bounced it outside. 30. Watch out. 40. 45. Down the sidelines. What a block. 40. He tiptoes. Isaiah Satania. Catered. No flags on the field. Isaiah Satania. 87-yard punt return. Touchdown.
3: Toby Rowland with the call from Learfield. All three phases for number 10 Oklahoma. They wrap up a 51-0 season opening victory over UTEP. Satania, top receiver, coming back, getting it done on special teams as well. John Mateer dealt with a hand injury, hampered the production down the stretch after setting himself up as a Heisman hopeful to begin last season. 11 of 17, 225 yards, and three touchdowns on his night to open this season. Number 14, USC, playing game number two on the year, taking on Fresno State after a week zero victory. Trojans still fighting.
5: This is second and eight play, faking the handoff to Miller, winding up and throwing downfield all alone. Trent Mosley at the 40, 35 to the 30. One man to beat, steps inside, and he'll beat him to the 10 to the 5. And a touchdown, Trent Mosley. Touchdown, USC. He only had one guy out there to beat him, and that guy had no chance.
3: 7-10 ESPN LA on the call. USC to 2-0. They win it 39-0 over Fresno State. Crowd a little bit better at the Coliseum. That was a talking point in week zero. A little bit cooler in Southern California on Friday night. But a really good start to a critical year for Lincoln Riley. Jaden Maiava, 23 of 25, uber efficient, 349 yards and three touchdowns on the night. And the defense pitching a shutout. That has been where the improvement has been needed for USC. And off to a really good start to begin the year.
6: Aaron Donald is back.
7: Good to be able to get Aaron back into the mix. It's going to be a day at a time for us, and then we'll see what that ramp-up period looks like, but we're obviously excited to be able to have him back.
8: Once you choose to come back, you're all the way back in. So everything just played out how it played out, and we're here now.
3: Yeah, on the pro side in L.A., buckle up. Rest of the NFL regular season less than a week away. Seahawks, Patriots opening things up on Wednesday. Then the Rams and Niners from Melbourne, Australia. Big story for L.A.

0: embarrassment of riches on their D-line. Myles Garrett and Aaron Donald rushing together. How soon will we see that? Rams head coach Sean McVay on Donald's debut timeline.
1: I think it's been really good. You know, he's so intentional about his rhythm and routine that a lot of these veteran guys, like you've heard me talk about, they've earned the right, you know, where it's truly a collaboration. Obviously, one of the best things you can do is get out there and play football in 11-on-11 settings with pads, your eye progression, taking on some of the double teams, different things like that. You know, so this week will be a big week for him in terms of how he feels. And then we'll just kind of take it a day at a time and see where he's at. If he feels good enough to go, great. If not, you know, I got a lot of confidence in the other guys that'll be ready to step up if that's the case.
0: Yeah, Donald initially retiring in March of 2024, signed with LA earlier this week. McVay also said that wide receiver Puka Nacua is making good progress as he rehabs from a core and lower back injury. Went down in a joint practice at the beginning of August against the Cowboys, returned to practice on Sunday. Some of the other week one storylines, starting quarterbacks, Falcons, the only team not to name theirs yet. General manager Ian Cunningham telling the media this week they haven't decided between Tua Tagovailoa and Michael Penix Jr. Tua not exactly wowing in his first camp with Atlanta, but former teammate Raheem Mostert thinking Tua is set up to prove people wrong.
2: His ultimate competitor. You know, he comes from that Polynesian background that is almost like a do or die. You know, I'm dedicating my whole entire life to this one thing. And for him, that's always been the case. You know, he's always dedicated his heart, his body, his soul to football. And you look at his family, they all do the same thing. So to be able to have a new opportunity in Atlanta, I think that he's going to rise to the occasion. And when he does, he's going to quiet a lot of naysayers out there that have doubted him, you know, that these past couple of years. You know, I'm a firm believer in him. I really believe that he's going to take that offense to a whole new level.
0: Yeah, fascinating to figure out what happens with the Falcons in that quarterback situation. Michael Penix or Tua Tagovailoa. Up next, volume up for our Friday top sound and a change at the top in the WNBA. 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
1: 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Nick DeLuca here with you. Lots of action on the diamond and college football returning in week one. Volume up for some of our top sound of the night.
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0: 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Number five.
1: All right, all set for some Friday top sound. Start with week one of college football. Oklahoma opening the season with some Friday beers in the end zone. Toby Rowland with the call from Learfield.
3: Beers and Hanson out there, play action. Deep drop, Mateer looks deep, lets it fly near sideline. Beers has it, turns it up, 10-5, leaps, touchdown! He jumped over a minor!
0: Number four.
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4: Here's a high fly ball, deep center. Throw Armstrong back at the track, near the wall. He

0: Reds trailing the Rockies late until Ivan Herrera flipped the script in the ninth on the Cardinals radio network.
1: The pitch is swung on and a high fly ball. Hit to deep center field. Back to the track, the wall. It's a gunner! A home run! Herrera gives the Cardinals the lead in the ninth with one out.
2: Number two.
0: In Cleveland, game one of a doubleheader. It ain't over till it's over on WTAM 1100.
1: First ball swinging. High drive. Deep left field. There she goes.
0: And our top sound of the night from San Diego, Luis Campuzano sending everyone home in the 10th on 97.3 The Fan.
3: First pitch.
1: Ooh!
0: In the air. Deep to left field. Oh, you better believe it. This one gonna go! Luis Campuzano, a career night at Petco Park. He's done it behind the dish all night long. And now in the bottom of the 10th inning, a walk-off home to beat the Yankees in 10 innings, 3-2.
4: Yeah, what a finish in San Diego. Luis Campuzano delivering a victory for the Padres, and a big one as they try and remain in the NL wildcard conversation. The Guardians with that walk-off winner, grand slam by Rocchio. That was game one of their doubleheader. Game two, Travis Bezzano with a walk-off RBI single. The Guardians become the second team in the majors this season with walk-off wins in both games of a doubleheader, joining the Phillies against the Giants on April 30th. They're the fifth team to walk off both games of a doubleheader in the wildcard era since 1994, and Cleveland remaining a game ahead of the Blue Jays for the third AL wildcard spot. Big Friday news out of the WNBA. Kathy Engelbert retiring as league commissioner at the end of the calendar year will be effective as of December 31st. ESPN's Stephen A. Smith says it was time for her to go.
5: Wishing nothing but the best. She helped negotiate the latest collective bargaining agreement. Kudos to her. But as Nafisha Calder said last year, she questioned the leadership, accused it of being negligent, said they had the worst leadership in the world, and she had the support of a vast majority of the players. And then one controversy after another came up, and Kathy Engelbert appeared to be reactive as opposed to proactive in terms of warding off some of the negative hostility and momentum aimed at players' directions, which is something that they lamented. I think it's very, very wise for her to retire. I thought she was ill-equipped to handle the oncoming microscope that the WNBA, you know, had developed, and I think that they do need new leadership.
4: Yeah, a lot to sort out for the WNBA. Next commissioner will be the sixth leader of the WNBA in its 30th season. Barring a change in leadership structure, the commissioner would continue to report to NBA Commissioner Adam Silver. Engelbert insisted that this decision to leave was solely hers and that she did not feel any pressure to step down, but hard to ignore the effect that those CBA negotiations drew a ton of criticism and all that went in to a busy couple of months for Kathy Engelbert. Up next, Cy Young Showdown in Philly, San Diego walk-off, and college football returns. 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
2: Coming up on SportsCenter All Night. Two NL Cy Young Award candidates go at it in Philly as the Braves and Phillies start a critical series.
17: And the pitch. Swing and a miss. Struck him out. Got him with a slider. Strikeout number 7 for Chris Sale.
2: The Yankees and Padres start a huge interleague series in San Diego.
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17: 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Nick DeLuca here with you. Opening up September, there is college football in the air. Week one continuing with a couple games on Friday. A lot more where that came from on Saturday. Who's running out of the tunnel? Maybe they played in the NFL. That's up to the courts. The U.S. Open continues in Queens. That's also on a court, but a different one, counting down to the start of the NFL season. That is less than a week away. But we start with some pennant races heating up down the stretch in baseball. The Braves and the Phillies in Philadelphia, and a pair of Friday night starters that could be very much in the NL Cy Young conversation. Christopher Sanchez entered with a 1.68 ERA and 16 home starts this season. Well, Chris Sale was coming off an 11K shutout in his last start against the Dodgers, his 30th career start with double-digit strikeouts and no earned runs. Pick it up top of the second. Braves with early traffic. Ronald Acuna Jr. cashing in.
13: Now looking for a third run with a two-out base hit right here. A one in the air towards left center field, dropping and down for a base hit. Into the gap in left center field, Riley will score. RBI single by Acuna, he's two for two, and the Braves have a 3-0 lead in the second.
4: 680 the fan, Acuna RBI single, capping a three-run third inning for Atlanta, only scoring against Sanchez all day. He went six innings, three earned, five Ks. Chris Sale had an answer for everyone but Alec Boehm. He homered and doubled to put two on the board in the eighth. Mauricio Dubon had some insurance, a two-run homer. Sale, six innings, two earned, seven strikeouts. Braves would hold on to win it 5-2. Atlanta leading the regular season series with the Phils 6-1, now 4-0 on the road this season, have won five straight road games in Philadelphia, dating back to last year, tying their longest road winning streak against the Phillies in the last 30 years. Tune in for baseball action later today. Phillies and the Braves, presented by Progressive Insurance, coverage beginning at 5:30 p.m. Eastern here on ESPN Radio and the ESPN app. In San Diego, the Padres and the Yankees needed 10 and a Padres party.
21: First pitch.
4: Ooh. In the air. Deep to left field. Oh, you better believe it. This one. Gotta go. Luis Camposano. A career night at Petco Park. He's done it behind the dish all night long. And now in the bottom of the 10th inning, a walk-off home run to beat the Yankees in 10 innings. 3-2. 97-3, the fan on the call. Campusano driving in a pair and winning it with that walk-off home run. Yankees getting a home run from Ben Rice, but it was not enough after taking the lead in the top of the 10th inning. The good news for the Yankees, though, Aaron Judge did take batting practice before the game, so a potential return on the horizon for the Yankee captain. Dodgers and Nationals in L.A., Kyle Tucker doing some damage.
22: The 0-1, Tucker with a fly ball to right. Heading on back is Cruz, and it is gone, a home run. Kyle Tucker's 12th home run of the year, and the Dodgers now lead 5-0.
4: AM 570 LA Sports. Dodgers would hold on to win it 5-3. It's another Tucker home run, the big swing in the ballgame. Dodgers lineup did not have Shohei Ohtani at the top, dealing with a knee injury, trying to find his way back onto the mound. A lot of stuff going on for Shohei. Dodgers manager Dave Roberts, is this a mental or physical break for Ohtani?
23: I think it's both. I think that, with a lot of players, when they're not feeling well physically, it adds to the toll mentally and emotionally. So I think that Shohei is kind of like that, like most players. So we're just kind of balancing the how many days is sufficient to then be worthy. The time to get back versus running this play out of days off and it not being adequate. So I think that's why we're just staying in communication and training staff is chiming in. So we're in a good spot.
4: Yeah, it is a fascinating calculus for the Dodgers down the stretch at 84-57 now after the win over the Nats. Do you try and push Shohei to return to the mound? That rotation is so loaded. Ohtani gives you so much as a hitter. Time will tell in L.A. Red Sox and Orioles in Baltimore, better get your runs while you can.
24: The pitch is drilled down the right field line, gone and fair. It's hooking. It is out of here. Mickey gets the Red Sox on the board. They are pounding Boz early, and it's 1-0.
4: WEEI on the call. Gasper hitting his eighth home run of the season, his eighth in his last 16 games, had none through his first 34 games this season. Bench is cleared. Guess the O's aren't over the Adley Rutschman trade. Gasper home run, the only scoring in the ballgame, 1-0. Red Sox win it. They wrap up consecutive season series wins against the Orioles for the third time in the last 15 seasons.
0: Breaking news Thursday night, a Baton Rouge judge has granted an injunction to pro players seeking to return to LSU.
1: Even for a sport that we know to be ridiculous, this is as ridiculous as anything I've ever seen in this sport.
4: SportsCenter all night here on ESPN Radio, the ESPN app. Nick DeLucchi here with you. We got some good news and bad news. College football is back, but the lawsuits, they're back too. They're not going anywhere. Latest in a long line of controversies in college football. Would players who spend time in NFL camps be allowed back to college football? The court said yes. Then no, then yes again, then the Big Ten said, no, we won't allow it. Then the SEC said, we won't either. Then LSU said, well, we're following the courts. Then the SEC said, not unless you want a Steve Ballmer level fine and more. That's about as simply as I can break it down. But it was all leading up to decisions about whether two players, Daquan Wright and Xavier Harris, would be on LSU's roster ahead of the Saturday night season opener against Clemson. They are not. Both former Ole Miss players said Thursday they intended to join their former coach Lane Kiffin at LSU, leading to a serious staring contest, but not on the roster at the moment. Game Night's Q Myers says this is far from over.
5: All eyes are going to continue to be on this LSU program.
6: Yeah.
5: They're going to continue to watch this program, see if they do add them maybe next week. If they, you know what I mean? Like, when is enough enough? Mm-hmm. You know, how long is it going to be a question, will they or won't they? Right? And again, knowing that they still have those two roster spots, so they could potentially add them a little bit later, that's going to continue the conversation. Now, it might die down a little bit. And, you know, once LSU gets on the field, especially, right, and the game's being played, and you know, okay, well, these guys, there's no chance that they're coming out, and so now it's just about the action on the field. That's going to, you know, that's going to take a little bit away of the shine. But for the most part, man, I don't think this conversation is going away anytime soon.
4: Okay, not in week one against Clemson, but Andre Snellings thinks LSU is prepared to wait this thing out.
6: Clemson, you know, spoke out loudly against, you know, the contract could be breached if they played players that were former pros. Mm-hmm. The playoff committee stopped short of saying that teams that played former pros couldn't make the playoffs, but they spoke strongly against it as well. So, again, to me, it just feels like LSU is like, okay, we have this injunction in our pocket, but let's take our time a little bit and see exactly what the headwinds are we'd be facing if we were to put these players on the roster. And, you know, I thought they would do it. I really did. But the fact that they didn't, maybe there's a method to that.
4: Okay, there is no doubt that this would be something that would get a lot of traction regardless. But there is no denying that Lane Kiffin's involvement in it has made it far more interesting. ESPN's Desmond Howard thinking that Kiffin and LSU may have overplayed their hand.
21: Well, I think that Lane never imagined that this would go this far. I think it was a huge miscalculation on his part. I think Lane said, well, you know what? It'll be us, LSU, against the NCAA. The NCAA, they're everybody's punching bag, right? No one likes the NCAA. I think that's what he figured would happen in this situation. But then, when Greg Sankey in the SEC said, hold up, pump your brakes, we're not doing this, we don't want to be a part of bringing NFL players to college football, then I thought Lane had gone out too far, you couldn't step back, and now it became just a standoff between Lane, LSU, Greg Sankey, and the SEC.
4: Okay, you can't bring pros back to college, but aren't the college players already pros? College Game Day's Reese Davis says yes.
25: I noticed that in some of the SEC's filings today, they talked about how there was a bright line drawn between college sports and professional sports. No, there isn't. There is no line. I mean, when you have quarterbacks making well into seven figures, point guards making well into seven figures, They're professionals. So then it comes down to me, how are you going to set the parameters of your roster? What right does a conference have to set those? They're not being brought to campus for their prowess in differential equations. They're being brought to a campus for their prowess in the defensive secondary or under center. So they're professional athletes. So what is it that you want to do? What are the roster constraints? Is it that you can't declare for the NFL or NBA? Is it that you can't be of a certain age? Is it that you can only have so many years? Whatever it is, we need to focus on the roster thing and stop this ridiculous thing about they've crossed the Rubicon into professional sports, therefore they can't come back.
4: Yes, indeed. That is really insightful from Reese Davis. We talk about student athletes sometimes, less so now. ESPN Radio's Mike Golic Jr. says it's only used when somebody wants something.
3: The student-athlete line, again, for years, is a term that was used to further the goal of keeping this amateur athletics when we knew it was anything but. The fact that we are in the middle of a case that is about the lost earning potential, damages for players who aren't allowed to come back in an era where now you're worth something at this level, that we're talking about student in place of that at all, is patently absurd and an affront to anybody with a working brain.
4: Mike Golic Jr., part of that brand new ESPN Radio lineup coming your way weekdays from 10 to noon Eastern. That is every Monday through Friday here on ESPN Radio and the ESPN app. The Golics, yeah, how about that to start your college football season? Still so much to be excited about on the field, but that conversation off not going away either. Tune in for college football action tonight as the LSU Tigers host the Clemson Tigers, coverage beginning at 7 p.m. Eastern on ESPN Radio and the ESPN app. Had a couple of ranked teams opening up on Friday night classic ACC matchup. Ready for this? Between Stanford and Miami. Canes debuting Darian Mensah as their new QB1, looking to get back to the national title game. Malachi Toney was a star down the stretch last season for the Canes, and he picked up right where he left off.
22: Josh Moore left, Tony right. Looking to throw Mensah, pressure. Throws, Tony's open, got it for a touchdown. Touchdown, Miami, 23 yards. Flag is down, and Mensah throws his first touchdown as a Hurricane, and it holds up.
4: Opening drive, opening score, Tony hitting the Heisman after finding the end zone, but he was far from done.
22: Gains of the 2 yard line, leading 7-3. Ground to the right shoulder of Mensah. Right foot in front of his left foot. Mensah takes a high snap, fires on a slant. Touchdown, Malachi Toney. Toney got it again. A one man super show. And Miami leads it 13-3.
4: Okay. Did nobody watch the film from the college football playoff? I mean, it was on national television. Did nobody pay attention to it? We know this guy's good. Two touchdowns, fine. How about one more?
22: Mensah, Tony to his right side, looking to throw, looking down the field. Let's it fly for Tony. Got him on the run. Here we go. He's at the five, and he's into the end zone. For Miami, touchdown. 47 yards on the strike from Mensah to Malachi Toney. A force of nature with another touchdown.
4: That he is. 104.3 WQAM on the calls. Tony putting up a Miami single game record, 229 receiving yards and 3 touchdowns on the night. The previous record, 220 by Eddie Brown in 1984 against Boston College. That third touchdown that you heard, Tony's last of the night. How about 11 catches, 229 yards. Stanford had 226 yards total at the time. What a debut for Darian Mensah as well, 27 of 31, 412 yards and 5 touchdowns on his evening to debut as Miami takes down Stanford 45-6. Guess the Canes are a team we should be watching again in that national title picture. Coming up, more U.S. Open action in Queens. The Williams sisters team up again, and Carlos Alcaraz cruises. This is SportsCenter All Night here on ESPN Radio.
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1: 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The stars were out at the U.S. Open on Friday, and you got to see something that may be happening once in a blue moon. Not at all going forward. The Williams sisters together again on the court. Venus and Serena in round one of women's doubles battled to the end. Came up short. And there it is. It's over. Chan and Joint find a way to take the tiebreak 10 points to 7. And the scoreboard says they're the winners, but well, I'm not really sure the scoreboard matters that much to these people here tonight in this stadium. ESPN 2, and no, it did not. Venus and Serena playing together for the first time since 2022. The sisters blowing a 5-0 lead in the 10-point tiebreak in the third set. Only the second major doubles match where they played a deciding set tiebreak. First time was the French Open in 2009. Serena back on the court after a long layoff. Venus just keeps on playing at 46 years old. Carlos Alcaraz also returning at the U.S. Open. He's back after a four-month absence dealing with a wrist injury. Looked pretty healthy on Friday. And the ace does it. So Alcaraz is through.
2: 6-3.
1: First tournament in almost 5 months. But that takes his streak in majors to 17 consecutive wins. That goes back to winning the Open here last year. ESPN on the call, straight sets for Alcaraz, advancing to the round of 16, his 17th consecutive Grand Slam win, his 10th U.S. Open victory in a row, trying to defend his U.S. Open title. American Tommy Paul on deck in the round of 16. Francis Tiafoe advancing to the round of 16 at the U.S. Open for the sixth time in his career with a Friday win as well. Second most by an American man at the U.S. Open since 2000, trailing only ESPN analyst Andy Roddick. He will advance to take on Daniil Medvedev. On the women's side, top seeds Aryna Sabalenka and number 3 seed Jessica Pegula both tested during third round play. Sabalenka finding a way.
3: Too good. And that is a solid performance from the world number one today on Louis Armstrong. A straight sets winner over a valiant Camilla Rakimova.
1: It was quite the effort. Sabalenka closing out a lengthy second set to secure a win. Did complain about smelling some weed while playing her match on Armstrong, only in New York City. Sabalenka trying to become the first player to win 3 straight U.S. Open titles since Serena Williams from 2012 through 14. Jess Pegula rallying after dropping the first set to take down Leila Fernandez. Pegula lost to Sabalenka in the 2024 final and again last year in the semis. Potential matchup still alive heading in to the round of 16. SportsCenter all night here on ESPN Radio. Nick DeLuca here with you. Let's go back over to baseball. Pair of teams pushing for the playoffs. The Astros on top of the AL West. The D-backs in the thick of the NL wildcard race. Isak Paredes with some early pop.
4: And that is line down the left field line, hooking. Will it stay fair? Yes, it will. Bounds around in the corner. Pena scores. Alvarez on his way to third. He'll stop there. An RBI double for Isak Paredes at a 2-0 lead for the Astros.
1: KBME 790 AM. Houston would go on to win 3-1. Yordan Alvarez, 2-for-4, scored a run, leads the American League in batting average, tied for the most homers and the most RBIs as he tries to chase the triple crown. Astros have won 5 of 6 and a chance to gain ground on the Rangers with their victory. Texas in some trouble at the Trop.
5: 2 balls, no strikes to Caminero. Runners do take their leads.
2: There goes Mateo on the pitch. Line drive up the middle. Base hits center field. Mateo around third and he will score. And Caminero's 90th run batted in has given the Rays a 7-5 lead in ninth.
5: 620 WDAE. Nick Martinez sharp again for Tampa Bay. 6 1/3, 3 earned, 4 strikeouts. The Rays have won 8 of their last 12. The White Sox and the Twins in Chicago. Colson Montgomery at it again.
6: The 0-1.
7: Hit in the air deep to right. Another Montgomery's gone deep. Two-run homer for Colson. It's 4-0.
8: You called it. You said that the big boys like to share the moment. Vargas with his 30th. Colson Montgomery with his 30th in the same game.
5: ESPN 1000 on the call. White Sox win it by a score of 4-1. They are 3.5 games up on the Guardians for the top spot in the Central. Up next are half hour headlines and the latest from around the NFL. 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
9: This is Rich Eisen. 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
5: Pair of NL Cy Young Award candidates going at it in Philly. The Braves grab another road win. The Padres walk off the Yankees to open the weekend in San Diego. Miami rolls at Stanford in the season opener. Malachi Toney having a historic night. And we get you ready for the big game in Baton Rouge between LSU and Clemson. And what a nightcap that will be to wrap up college football's grand return on week one Saturday. Lane's debut. Dabo always adding a little personality to the matchup. All you need to know for that one and a loaded schedule on Saturday. In 90 seconds, here's ESPN's Heather Dinich.
0: Number 24, Louisville, and number 9, Ole Miss.
3: Tomorrow evening on ESPN Radio, the Power Four Conference champs are guaranteed spots in the playoff, and Louisville has a 7% chance to win the ACC and the fourth highest chance to reach the ACC championship game at 18.5%. If it doesn't, though, a season-opening win against the Rebels could help Louisville get in with the ACC champion. With the exception of SMU, Louisville might not face another ranked opponent all season. Its strength of schedule is number 58 in the country. Without a statement win or an ACC title, Louisville will be on the outside of the field. Ole Miss, though, has the number 5 schedule in the country. The Rebels could earn a top 25 non-conference win that could help give them a leg up on their competition. And that brings us to tonight.
0: Clemson at number 11 LSU.
3: If Clemson is going to rebound under Coach Dabo Swinney, going 2-0 against the SEC with wins against LSU and South Carolina is the way to do it. Last year, Clemson's loss to LSU was part of a surprising 3-loss September, but a win against Lane Kiffin's new team in the season opener would be a resounding statement for Clemson. For LSU, a win against Clemson should be more valuable this season in the committee meeting room than it was last year.
5: Yes, indeed. So good to have college football back. This game would have intrigue regardless, but throwing the backdrop of pending litigation about potential additions of Daquan Wright and Xavier Harris after they were waived by NFL teams, of course, not going to be on the rosters. We found that out late on Friday night. The SEC and lots of lawyers getting involved. Of course, Dabo Swinney chiming in. Said they just want to stay in their lane because, of course, that is what he said. ESPN's Mel Kiper Jr. doing all the draft analysis, player evaluations. How important would Wright and Harris be to these rosters? Is all of this worth it? He says they'd certainly come in and make an impact.
15: People look at Daquan Wright and look at Xavier Harris as just backups, and they're not a big deal. I'm hearing that the last couple. They're not a big deal. These are good football players. You know, Xavier Harris was Orange Crusher last year for me on the First Draft podcast. A big body in the interior. Daquan Wright knows this offense. Caught a lot of big, made a lot of big catches for Ole Miss last year. So to say that they're not a big deal and they can't impact LSU's team is ridiculous. It's nonsense. So it's not like these are just a bunch of guys who are just, you know, journeymen. They're not a big deal. In college football, some of these players are impactful, and they will, you know, be a key entity in certain games, big games. So, you know, to act like they're nothing, and they're why are you worrying about these guys? These guys were good college football players.
5: Okay, as for the guys who are going to be on the field on Saturday night, Lane Kiffin bringing the top-ranked transfer portal class in the country with him to Baton Rouge for this season. 48 in total onto the roster, including a Heisman hopeful quarterback in Sam Leavitt. Bussing with the boys is Taylor Luan, leaning in to that Heisman hype.
1: When this kid's at ASU, he completed 50% of his touchdowns coming from the blitz. So this guy is not afraid to act under pressure. When he had his offensive line every time it was third and six plus, it's an absolute sieve coming at him. He can extend plays. He can put dimes down the field 20, 40 yards away and keep it going. Now you're coupling him with the same personality that in Lane Kiffin, two guys that are going to get on the mic, say what they think. This is a match made in heaven, in my opinion. I think the sky is the limit for the LSU Tigers this year. I think they are going to shock some people, and Sam Levitt's going to be hoisting the Heisman Trophy. And now you look at Lane and the talent he's brought in, especially on the offensive line and the transfer portal. You look at all those guys, and it's like he is going to be more protected. He's got weapons around him. He's got things that he can just, from an outlet standpoint, he gets under pressure. He has so much talent to dish it off. I feel a lot better about his health and the longevity of the season. That's what makes me feel so good.
5: Levitt has over 4,600 passing yards, over 800 rushing yards, and 46 combined passing and rushing touchdowns in three college seasons, coming off an injury-shortened 2025 at Arizona State. As for the expectations for the Tigers in purple and gold, they don't give out contracts to coaches like that just to be good.
4: Ever since Lane Kiffin was hired, guys, nobody has told him no. They have given him a $50 million roster. It is actually almost comical when you go out to practice and see the amount of support staff they have. It's almost like a one-to-one ratio player to support staff member in the program right now. They have let him hire everyone he wants. They've given him every resource that he wants. And with that comes great expectation. So I don't know that people necessarily feel like he's got to win the national championship year one, but a very realistic expectation for this team is, with all the resources you have, can you go 10-2 and make the college football playoff and then let the chips fall where they may? I think that is the expectation people have here.
5: And that is ESPN Baton Rouge's Matt Mascano talking about the sky high expectations for Lane Kiffin. On the Clemson side of this matchup, no stranger to strong opening games, Christopher Vezina expected to make his second career start at quarterback. Hard to know what to expect, but ESPN's Greg McElroy has confidence in Clemson.
22: I just think Clemson's been kind of, I guess in a way, invisible all offseason, and no one's really talked about them, but they're still talented. And they also have the one thing that I think erases a significant talent gap, that's wide receivers. And when you have two guys in TJ Moore and Bryant Wesco, and you can make a case it's as good a tandem as you'll find in the entire country when both are healthy, and that's big if, because Wesco's been banged up at times. Moore has been actually hurt throughout fall camp. He's expected to be at 100%, but Clemson's been very, very quiet. They've brought in some transfers. They like all three levels of their defense, and they have an offensive coordinator that's done this before, pulled off big upsets in the past. So I think Clemson would be the side I'd play, and it's in part because the confidence I have in their wide receivers.
5: Yeah, Clemson trying to shock the world, pull off a big-time upset in week one. How about that to jumpstart a season? ESPN's Dusty Dvorak on how Clemson walks into Baton Rouge and then out with a W.
23: They need to run the football because I'm actually worried about Chris Vezina. This is his first ever road start with that crowd. It will be as hostile a territory as it will be in all of college football this season for the Lane Kiffin debut. There's going to be an us against the world mentality with the fan base, with this team. And oh, by the way, this LSU defense, I think, is going to be really good. They retain Blake Baker, which was massive. They bring back Whit Weeks in the middle of that defense. They've got a really good secondary. Ty Benefield is a name to know, a Boise State transfer. And off the edge, they've got Princely Umanmielen, who's an outstanding edge rusher. If Clemson can't run the football and they put too much on the plate for Chris Vezina, I think it's problematic.
5: And Clemson playing its eighth straight season opener against a power conference opponent, longest active streak in the country, trying to snap a three-game losing streak.

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1: Where LSU, their fans think they're going back to a national championship. 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
2: Yeah, it is a battle of the Tigers moving to the other Death Valley. Clemson LSU kickoff just after 7:30 Eastern on ABC. Bayou Bengals tough to play under the lights, 91-12 in home night games since 2006, including a 43-11 mark against Power Conference opponents. 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Couple ranked teams in action on Friday. Oklahoma taking on UTEP. The offense in fine form. So are the special teams.
3: High driving punt. It's a good one. Satania toward the far sideline. No fair catch. Fields it at the 13. Turns it up. Runs midfield. Got away at the 20. Still on the 25. Bounced it outside. 30. Watch out. 40. 45. Down the center. It's what a bar. 40. He tiptoes. Isaiah Satania. Painted. No flags on the field. Isaiah Satania. 87-yard punt return. Touchdown.
2: Toby Rowland with the call from Learfield. All three phases for number 10 Oklahoma. They wrap up a 51-0 season opening victory over UTEP. Satania, top receiver, coming back, getting it done on special teams as well. John Mateer dealt with a hand injury, hampered the production down the stretch after setting himself up as a Heisman hopeful to begin last season. 11 of 17, 225 yards and three touchdowns on his night to open this season. Number 14 USC playing game number two on the year, taking on Fresno State after a week zero victory. Trojans still fighting.
3: This is second and eight play, faking the handoff to Miller, winding up and throwing downfield all alone. Trent Mosley at the 40, 35 to the 30. One man to beat, steps inside and he'll beat him to the 10 to the 5. And a touchdown, Trent Mosley. Touchdown, USC. He only had one guy out there to beat him, and that guy had no chance.
2: 7-10 ESPN LA on the call. USC to 2-0. They win it 39-0 over Fresno State. Crowd a little bit better at the Coliseum. That was a talking point in week zero. A little bit cooler in Southern California on Friday night. But a really good start to a critical year for Lincoln Riley. Jaden Maiava, 23-25, uber efficient, 349 yards and three touchdowns on the night. And the defense pitching a shutout. That has been where the improvement has been needed for USC. And off to a really good start to begin the year.
4: Aaron Donald is back.
5: Good to be able to get Aaron back into the mix. It's going to be a day at a time for us, and then we'll see what that ramp-up period looks like, but we're obviously excited to be able to have him back.
6: Once you choose to come back, you're all the way back in. So everything just played out how it played out, and we're here now.
2: Yeah, on the pro side in L.A., buckle up. Rest of the NFL regular season less than a week away. Seahawks, Patriots opening things up on Wednesday. Then the Rams and Niners from Melbourne, Australia. Big story for L.A., an embarrassment of riches on their D-line. Myles Garrett and Aaron Donald rushing together. How soon will we see that? Rams head coach Sean McVay on Donald's debut timeline.
7: I think it's been really good. You know, he's so intentional about his rhythm and routine that a lot of these veteran guys, like you've heard me talk about, they've earned the right, you know, where it's truly a collaboration. Obviously, one of the best things you can do is get out there and play football in 11-on-11 settings with pads, your eye progression, taking on some of the double teams, different things like that. You know, so this week will be a big week for him in terms of how he feels. And then we'll just kind of take it a day at a time and see where he's at. If he feels good enough to go, great. If

0: if not, you know, I got a lot of confidence in the other guys that'll be ready to step up if that's the case.
1: Yeah, Donald initially retiring in March of 2024, signed with LA earlier this week. McVay also said that wide receiver Puka Nacua is making good progress as he rehabs from a core and lower back injury. Went down in a joint practice at the beginning of August against the Cowboys, returned to practice on Sunday. Some of the other week one storylines, starting quarterbacks, Falcons, the only team not to name theirs yet. General manager Ian Cunningham telling the media this week they haven't decided between Tua Tagovailoa and Michael Penix Jr. Tua not exactly wowing in his first camp with Atlanta, but former teammate Raheem Mostert thinking Tua is set up to prove people wrong.
2: His ultimate competitor. You know, he comes from that Polynesian background that is almost like a do or die. You know, I'm dedicating my whole entire life to this one thing. And for him, that's always been the case. You know, he's always dedicated his heart, his body, his soul to football. And you look at his family, they all do the same thing. So to be able to have a new opportunity in Atlanta, I think that he's going to rise to the occasion. And when he does, he's going to quiet a lot of naysayers out there that have doubted him, you know, that these past couple of years. You know, I'm a firm believer in him. I really believe that he's going to take that offense to a whole new level.
1: Yeah, fascinating to figure out what happens with the Falcons in that quarterback situation. Michael Penix or Tua Tagovailoa. Up next, volume up for our Friday Top Sound and a change at the top in the WNBA. 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
1: 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Nick DeLuca here with you. Lots of action on the diamond and college football returning in week one. Volume up for some of our top sound of the night.
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0: 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Number five.
1: All right, all set for some Friday top sound. Start with week one of college football. Oklahoma opening the season with some Friday beers in the end zone. Toby Rowland with the call from Learfield.
3: Beers and Hansen out there, play action. Deep drop, Mateer looks deep, lets it fly near sideline. Beers has it, turns it up, 10-5, leaps, touchdown! He jumped over a minor!
0: Number four.
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4: 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Throw Armstrong back at the track, near the wall. He

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2: The Cards trailing the Rockies late until Ivan Herrera flipped the script in the ninth on the Cardinals radio network.
0: The pitch is swung on and a high fly ball. Hit to deep center field. Back to the track, the wall. It's a gunner! A home run! Herrera gives the Cardinals the lead in the ninth with one out.
1: Number two.
2: In Cleveland, game one of a doubleheader. It ain't over till it's over on WTAM 1100.
0: First ball swinging. High drive. Deep left field. There she goes. Gone. And a majestic backflip to go with it. Brian Rocchio with his second walk-off.
2: And our top sound of the night from San Diego, Luis Campuzano sending everyone home in the 10th on 97.3 The Fan.
3: First pitch.
0: Ooh!
2: In the air. Deep to left field. Oh, you better believe it. This one, gonna go! Luis Campuzano, a career night at Petco Park. He's done it behind the dish all night long. And now in the bottom of the 10th inning, a walk-off home to beat the Yankees in 10 innings, 3-2.
4: Yeah, what a finish in San Diego. Luis Campuzano delivering a victory for the Padres, and a big one as they try and remain in the NL wildcard conversation. The Guardians with that walk-off winner, grand slam by Rocchio. That was game one of their doubleheader. Game two, Travis Bezzano with a walk-off RBI single. The Guardians become the second team in the majors this season with walk-off wins in both games of a doubleheader, joining the Phillies against the Giants on April 30th. They're the fifth team to walk off both games of a doubleheader in the wild card era since 1994, and Cleveland remaining a game ahead of the Blue Jays for the third AL wild card spot. Big Friday news out of the WNBA. Kathy Engelbert retiring as league commissioner at the end of the calendar year will be effective as of December 31st. ESPN's Stephen A. Smith says it was time for her to go.
5: Wishing nothing but the best. She helped negotiate the latest collective bargaining agreement. Kudos to her. But as Nafisha Calder said last year, she questioned the leadership, accused it of being negligent, said they had the worst leadership in the world, and she had the support of a vast majority of the players. And then one controversy after another came up, and Kathy Engelbert appeared to be reactive as opposed to proactive in terms of warding off some of the negative hostility and momentum aimed in players' directions, which is something that they lamented. I think it's very, very wise for her to retire. I thought she was ill-equipped to handle the oncoming microscope that the WNBA, you know, had developed, and I think that they do need new leadership.
4: Yeah, a lot to sort out for the WNBA. Next commissioner will be the sixth leader of the WNBA in its 30th season. Barring a change in leadership structure, the commissioner would continue to report to NBA Commissioner Adam Silver. Engelbert insisted that this decision to leave was solely hers and that she did not feel any pressure to step down, but hard to ignore the effect that those CBA negotiations drew a ton of criticism and all that went in to a busy couple of months for Kathy Engelbert. That's a wrap for us here on SportsCenter All Night. Up next, Hammer and Emmett here on ESPN Radio.
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14: John Ryder, week one in college football and three games in the top 25 last night. Number 7, Miami hammers Stanford on the road, 45-6. Darian Mensah, 401 yards passing, 5 touchdowns, no turnovers. Malachi Toney, 12 catches for 234 yards and 3 touchdowns. 10th-ranked Oklahoma, no problem with UTEP, 51-0. And 14th-ranked USC shuts down Fresno State, 39-0. Jaden Mayava, 349 yards passing, 3 touchdowns, a pair to Trent Mosley. To baseball, and we had a walk-off in San Diego.
15: First pitch.
16: Ooh! In the air, deep to left field. Oh, you better believe it. This one, gonna go! Luis Camposano, a career night at Petco Park. He's done it behind the dish all night long. And now in the bottom of the 10th inning, a walk-off home run to beat the Yankees in 10 innings, 3-2.
14: The final call on 97-3, the Fan, Luis Camposano, that walk-off two-run shot. San Diego with a win. They're now a half-game lead on Arizona for the final NL wild card. Dodgers get past the Nationals 5-3. Blake Snell the win, 6 scoreless with 7 strikeouts. A's have now won 3 straight, a 7-6 victory over the Mariners in Seattle. A's with 4 home runs in that winner. Cardinals take down the Rockies 7-6. Blue Jays pound the Royals 9-2. Toronto 1 game in back of Cleveland, the final AL wild card.
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18: Will an off-season of drama in Congress and courtrooms is finally in the past? Wake up this morning, tell your significant other, there will be no chores today. College game day starts in 2 hours in Baton Rouge, where no NFL players will be in uniform, but Lane Kiffin and Sam Levitt are set to make their Death Valley debuts, and they spell Go Tigers, G-E-A-U-X. Whereas in South Carolina, they spell it G-O Tigers, and Dabo Swinney and company are coming to town. Good morning, everybody. Welcome to the 2026 college football season. This is Hammer and Emmett on ESPN Radio, the ESPN app. We're on Sirius XM Channel 80. 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Emmett, the big news came down, I guess, after you went to bed last night. That these
19: Early to bed last night.
18: So what did you think when you checked your phone? You're like, I spent the last 2 weeks talking about this story, and it kind of was just a bunch of waste of everybody's time.
19: I hate this story so much right now, because now I feel bad for the young men. Right? Like, to me, it's a terrible idea going to the league and coming back, and we shouldn't even be messing with this. But Lane Kiffin, I'm assuming, recruited these guys, right, and told them, hey, I want you on the team. Come back. You're going to help us win. Then it gets to half an hour before the deadline. He goes, nah, you know what? I'm not going to make you guy. I'm not even going to put you on the roster right now. Like, that's not fair to them. You know, well, they shouldn't even be involved in this, but this whole thing is a mess now.
18: So what was the point of all of that? Like, was it just to get everybody distracted away from whatever's going to be happening on the field tonight at 7 o'clock Eastern on ESPN and ABC? I mean, we're going to be talking about that now, and if LSU loses, I mean, it's going to create a whole different conversation around what's happening in Baton Rouge. Emmett, I kind of don't understand the point, unless Lane Kiffin is just going to wait until later in the year to try to bring these guys. You know, when LSU really needs the win, all of a sudden they're going to...
19: After a tight end goes down.
18: Yeah, right. Unleash Daquan Wright, the secret weapon from Cleveland Browns training camp, comes running out onto the field.
19: Yeah, I think Lane was all about this, but looking at in the SEC is standing on business when it comes to trying to punish anybody that has a former pro athlete on their roster. And I think Lane said, if I push it, I might not only will it cost him his job, because I'm sorry, if he does something that gets LSU fined half of their football budget, I don't know what it is, but I know it's a gigantic number. And if half of that is gone, Lane Kiffin's losing his job. Like, there, I don't see how you, because you could fire somebody with cause at that point, I think. So, and not have to pay some buyout. And I think he realized, okay, the SEC isn't going to back off, so let me back off.
18: Yeah. Well, it is a big night in Baton Rouge, regardless of what happened with the bottom of their roster, which is where all the attention has been. Emmett, Clemson comes to town as 10-point underdogs. Not only does LSU have a new coach, they also have a new hotshot quarterback who's been to the college football playoff before, who's had a lot of success in college football before. And after the Garrett Nussmeier disappointment and the Brian Kelly disappointment from last year, I understand why people all over the South and all over the state of Louisiana are excited about winning with Lane Kiffin and Sam Levitt, who will finally feel some pressure from an opposing defensive line tonight at about 7 o'clock.
19: Yeah, look, LSU, we know they got a good roster, and Lane is, as much as I may not believe he's the greatest head coach in the world, I don't think he's a bad coach, but I don't have him rated as high as maybe some other folks. I know he's a good offensive mind. You know, I know that for sure, and I can't take that away from him. So I'm excited to see what LSU does. They cannot lose this game. I'll tell you that much. They cannot lose. And it's not like they're even playing some bums or a bad team. It's not an FCS squad. No, they're playing Clemson. And Dabo and his squad hasn't had to worry about any of this. The only thing, I mean, Dabo's had to answer some questions about what's going on at LSU, but I'd much rather be asked those than to be dealing with it internally. So, you know, watch out for Clemson. They're huge underdogs, but LSU cannot lose this game.
18: Look, Clemson's era of being on top of college football with Deshaun Watson and Trevor Lawrence and Hunter Renfrow and Emmitt, those years are certainly over. Dabo has not done a good job of transitioning into this era of college football. I think it's safe to say. Right. They have Chris Fassina in as their quarterback this year, but I think this could be a real turning point. I think Dabo Swinney is feeling some heat at Clemson because they haven't been in the college football playoff picture and they've had a couple of disappointing seasons in a row. Is he on the hot seat? I don't know. Emmett, what do you think?
4: Yeah.
18: He's certainly won some national titles, but boy, has he said some dumb things over the course of the last couple of years and has not positioned his team to win in the same way that he used to.
19: I don't know if he can ever be on the hot seat. Like with what he's done in the past, I mean, could you imagine firing Dabo Swinney?
18: I mean, I would ask for who.
19: Right.
18: But at the same time, you have to use the portal and you have to understand the NIL era in order to coach in this version of college football. If your goal is to go 8-4 every year, then you could keep Dabo Swinney until the cows come home. But I think at Clemson, they expect to be competing with the top of the top of the top of the Big Ten and the SEC.
19: It's still, you know, I think about the fact that he's the guy that won two national championships for this, you know, this squad and for this program. So even as long as he's not losing 5-6 games a year, I don't know how you can, you know, even think about getting rid of him. There's some coaches that are unfireable, not many. I think Dabo might be that guy unless some scandal comes to Clemson.
18: Well, don't use that word, Emmett, around any of these college football programs. Clemson, LSU, Emmett, not the only big game. We have a full slate starting at noon. But a couple of these are, you know, I don't know. Alabama plays East Carolina. Ohio State, Ball State, our debate where we are, Emmett, in Cleveland, has been will Ball State score? Has been a lot of the discussion on our show, our local show this week. They're over under for points, about even money at 2.5 on
19: DraftKings. See, I couldn't find that this morning. I was looking for that this morning, and I found 7.5 for Ball State total, and I would not touch that with a 10-foot pole.
18: I've got a couple of units, Emmett, on Ball State kick a field goal in this game. It's one of the big narratives. Texas State will take on Texas. Boise State will take on Oregon. Penn State has Matt Campbell's debut against Marshall. Furman in Tennessee. Missouri State, Texas A&M. Other than Clemson, LSU, Emmett, what of these games, if any, really jumps off the page to you as, ooh, I got to watch that?
19: I mean, for me, and this is a little bit of me being a homer, but I'm on Heisman watch this year. So after what I saw what Mensa and Tony did last night, I was Ohio State with saying in Jeremiah Smith, right? Because I heard someone say it. I apologize. I can't reference who it was. I was watching ESPN, and there was someone who said in the first week, I actually think it was Myron Metcalf, now that I think about it. In the first week, you can distance yourself from everybody else in the Heisman race. If you have a 400, 500-yard passing game, if you have a 250, 300-yard receiving game, you can get such a bump off of playing a bad team that statistically is hard for others to catch up.
18: Yeah, and so you're wondering, can Arch Manning throw 6 touchdowns? Jeremiah Smith watch Malachi Toney last night run crazy, which we'll talk about all over? It was as if Stanford was moving in slow motion and he had the fast forward button.
19: Right.
18: Who is going to be able to take that jump out in that lead? And are any of these teams on upset alert? All right, Emmett, we open up the phones at 888-SAY-ESPN, 888-729-3776, and new for this college football season is a little bit that we have put together called Caller bingo, Emmett. Yep. Explain, as we set it up, what collar bingo is.
19: So we know Saturday's big day, and we want to celebrate college football, celebrate sports overall, so we want to celebrate the fans. Look, if you're on your way to the game, and let's say it's your first time going to see this college play, all right, hit us up. Let us know.
18: All right, so that's your first one is, can we find somebody on their way to their first college game?
19: Yes.
18: Okay?
19: Yeah.
18: 888-SAY-ESPN, 888-729-3776. Emmett, we have, what, about five or six of these that we're going to try to hit over the course of the show, and we can't move to the next one. Is this the rule first one, or what?
19: So hold on. Here's the thing. If we're going to do that, I think we got to look at these chronologically, because now my favorite is, are you up preparing for your tailgate?
18: Okay. All right. Well, then you're bumping the first one, and let's go. Fine.
19: Because you're not on your way to a game at 7 a.m. in the morning. Oh, like, they don't. You know what I'm saying?
18: Hold on. I don't know how early you think you're not tailgating, Emmett. You might be on the West Coast and on your way to a game at 4 o'clock in the morning right now. 888-SAY-ESPN. So you're bumping this out. And you're moving to, are you getting ready up and listening to us?
19: Are you up? You're preparing. You're packing up the RV or the truck. And if you got some on the grill, please hit us up.
18: 888-SAY-ESPN. I can smell it from here. I'm at 888-729-3776. That's 888-SAY-ESPN. Of course, your calls. But also, did someone take the lead for the Heisman Trophy already last night? We will explain. I'm Aaron Goldhammer. He's Emmett Golden. 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
27: 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Heard his advertisements, if you will, his commercials on 680 The Fan. I've got a 17-year-old son who was looking for a car. 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And Tom, you take the ball and run with it.
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0: I wonder what Nick Saban's going to say in that very first segment about his buddy Lane Kiffin, who is not going to have former NFL players on his roster, at least for this first game after all. Good morning, everybody. Welcome to the college season. I'm Aaron Goldhammer. He's Emmett Goldenhammer, and Emmett are on ESPN Radio. We're on the ESPN app. We're on SiriusXM Channel 80. We are playing Caller Bingo this morning. We are looking for someone on their way to their first ever college game or somebody who has started their tailgate prep already. The grill is on. Stuff is getting packed into the car. 888-SAY-ESPN. 888-729-3776. And it last night proved that the game does not have to be close in order to be entertaining. I don't know how much of this you saw, and I had tennis on the TV also, so I was bouncing back and forth because the Williams sisters were playing doubles at the U.S. Open. But oh my goodness, to watch Malachi Toney just run against Stanford last night. They had to travel cross country. People were wondering, are they too big of a favorites? Miami was in the national championship game last year, Emmett, and Malachi Toney with his 12 catches, 234 yards and three touchdowns, I believe picked up right where he left off last year.
1: Yeah, and after he scored his first touchdown, he hit the Heisman polls. I was like, ah, that's ridiculous. Like, what are you doing? Come on, man. It's the first game.
0: You got one touchdown on September. Come on. The 4th of September, we're Heisman posing. That's for Ohio State, Michigan in November.
1: Well, hold on, because I changed after the 3rd touchdown and 200 yards. I said, okay, maybe he should be doing the Heisman after every score because he was dominant. You're not going to see a performance much better than this, if better than this at all. You're talking 20 yards a catch, three touchdowns, over 200 yards receiving. Insane.
0: And on the first drive, I mean, he caught a long pass on the first play and then like three plays later caught another one. It just felt like he and Darian Mensa, who's the new quarterback at Miami, were just playing catch. Emmett, Mensa you could put up in your Heisman power rankings also after Miami beat Stanford 45-6. 27 of 30 for 401 and five touchdowns as he strode off the field. Emmett, he had five touchdowns and three incompletions in this game. Was this
1: no interceptions?
0: No interceptions. Emmett, was this a reflection of Stanford is way down, or do you think it's a reflection that, guys, you got to look out because the U is the U is the U, and they might be good enough to win the national title this year?
1: I think both things could be true. Isn't that kind of a rule of Hammer and Emmett? Two things could be true. Yeah, it's Stanford, and I don't expect Stanford to be a championship contender this year. But in the same breath, I do expect Miami to be a championship contender when you got the quarterback. And you know, in college football, especially on the offensive side, if you have one skill position player that's unstoppable, you got a great chance. You know, you have a great chance to win some games, get in the college football playoff, and then you let the chips fall after that. So I definitely think Miami are a definite contender. Like to see them against some tougher competition, but you know, Stanford isn't necessarily a Division II school.
0: Well, listen, they are. I'm sure at some point we'll miss Reuben Bain, but just to watch their offensive line block under Mario Cristobal, Emmett, is still a thing to behold. And I was wondering, without Maui Noah on the offense, without Reuben Bain on the deep, like, they lost a lot of big-time talent to the NFL draft, but they look like they didn't rebuild, that they reloaded at Miami with the way they played on the road, Emmett, opposite side of the country, of course, the ACC powerhouse, where you can see the Pacific Ocean from their campus in Palo Alto,
1: playing
0: California.
1: In the Atlantic Coastal Conference, yes. No. Makes complete sense to me.
0: No sense at all. 888-SAY-ESPN, 888-729-3776. All right, Emmett, I believe we have somebody for Caller Bingo who is checking off the box because they claim to be on their way to their first ever college football game. All right. Mike is on his way to Ames, Iowa, where the post-Matt Campbell era begins today at Iowa State, and he joins us on Hammer and Emmett on ESPN Radio. What's up, Mike?
2: Hey guys, how are you?
1: Doing well. So, like, are you a longtime Iowa fan? How did you come up on these tickets going to your first college football game?
2: My son's taking his unofficial visit. He's got an offer from Iowa State, so we're
1: nice
2: packed up after his football game last night, and we've been driving all night trying to make it there by 9 o'clock this morning.
3: Wow.
1: Hey, Mike, let me tell you that enjoy it, man. Enjoy it. You know, I had an opportunity to go through the recruiting process with my son a few years ago. So I know it was a long drive, but man, enjoy that and have a good time.
0: But Mike, real quick, what position does he play?
2: Wide receiver. We have 12 or 9 visits scheduled in the next 12 weeks.
1: Oh, yes, sir. Yeah, I know all about that. Yeah, I know all about that.
0: Mike, good luck as you guys go
1: through the roof.
0: Yes, and yeah. You were bouncing around. Your son Ethan plays defensive back and was at one of the local Cleveland powerhouse schools here where you and I live. Mm-hmm. And you kind of liked being wined and dined as you went school to school.
1: I mean, it's just fun. And then we spent so much time in the car together, mm-hmm. you know, so a lot of it he was asleep, but we also, you know, it's just fun to have the conversations and to experience that together, because it's fun. And wherever his son ends up, Mike, I'm wishing you guys the best. Just enjoy the time together.
0: I mean, it sounds like as a wide receiver, if you're getting recruited at Iowa State and you got, what did he say,
1: you're
0: 9 other
1: good.
0: Visits?
1: Yeah, you're doing pretty good.
0: On the schedule, I feel like you're going to end up with a nice little scholarship. Iowa State plays 1 o'clock this afternoon, Eastern time, against Southeast Missouri State. They are 30.5-point favorites in that game, according to DraftKings. I'm Aaron Goldhammer. He's Emmett Golden. 888-ESPN. All right, our first caller bingo is off the board. Can we get another one gone?
1: Let's go.
0: Emmett, in this segment, because Jeff is in Atlanta and claims to be preparing already for some sort of tailgate today. Jeff, good morning. Welcome to the college football season. You're on ESPN Radio. What's up, Jeff?
4: Good morning, guys. We have made it. It is finally that first Saturday.
1: Yes,
4: so thank
1: it is.
4: The Lord in heaven above. So I'm actually not going to a game today, but I do have ribs on the smoker. Got people coming over. Got plenty of beverages.
1: Okay.
4: It's going to be a great day.
1: Have you had a beverage yet?
4: Just coffee.
1: Okay. All right.
0: So okay. Yes, he's had a beverage.
1: Yeah. But is this a real tailgate, though? I don't know if we can count this.
0: So, all right. So let's discuss that.
1: Okay. Emma,
0: are you saying tailgate has to be in a parking lot, or if you're having people over to the house, you got ribs on the smoker, does that qualify in collar bingo?
1: Unfortunately, that to me is not a tailgate. It's great, and I'm happy for you, Jeff. Save some for me, and we can kick it in there, have a great time. I mean, I don't know how I'm going to get from Cleveland to Atlanta, but we'll figure it out. But that's not a tailgate. I think a tailgate is when you're cooking and you're drinking and you're partying away from your home.
0: In a parking lot, because a tailgate to me requires a vehicle of some kind to be the primary. So again, we, like Emmett said, we'd love to come over to your house for
1: the
0: party.
1: Thank you for the call, too. Appreciate
0: the call. I mean, and thanks for the invite. I think we just invited ourselves. But 888-ESPN, we're still looking for somebody who is preparing for a tailgate on Collar Bingo. 888-729-3776. Emmett is the number if you want to jump in. With Clemson and LSU on the docket with a little bit later on tonight, right here on most of these ESPN radio stations. I'm Aaron Goldhammer. He's Emmett Golden. 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
1: That's right. Keep hitting us up. 888 say ESPN. We're hammering it.
0: It's preseason for everybody.
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6: I'm John Ryder. College football week one. Three games in the top 25 last night. Number 7, Miami on the road hammers Stanford 45-6. Darian Mintz of 401 yards passing, 5 touchdowns, no turnovers. Malachi Toney, 12 grabs for a school record, 234 yards and 3 touchdowns. 10th-ranked Oklahoma trounces UTEP 51-0. John Mateer, 225 yards passing and 3 touchdowns. And plenty of points at the Coliseum.
9: Double tight end set, Maiava. He'll throw down to the 5-yard line. Mosley gets away, dives into the end zone, and it is a touchdown, USC. 10-yard touchdown pass for Jaden Maiava, his third of the game and fifth of the season, and the Trojans now moving away, leading 22-0.
6: Call on 710 ESPN LA and 14th-ranked USC. No problem with Fresno State, 39-0 the final. Jaden Maiava, 349 yards passing, 3 touchdowns, a pair to Trent Mosley. On the baseball scoreboard, the Red Sox blank the Orioles 1-0 in Baltimore. Mickey Gasper with a home run in the first, his third in the last 5 games. Rangers Suarez gets the win, goes 7 scoreless. Aroldis Chapman, his 32nd save. Cubs over the Marlins, 6-1 in Miami. Shota Imanaga gets his 9th win. Nico Horner, 3 hits, knocked in 3. White Sox down the Twins, 4-1. Chicago has a 2.5 game first place lead on Cleveland. Braves over the Phillies, 5-2. Chris Sale goes to 14-9 with a win. Atlanta now with a 5 game first place lead on Philadelphia.
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0: 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I'm Aaron Goldhammer. He's Emmett Golden. It's the first Saturday of the college football season. Hour and a half away, Emmett, from Reese Davis taking the microphone. Start a college game day. They're in Baton Rouge, where Clemson and LSU will do battle. And our college tailgate show is also in Baton Rouge. Headed into kickoff starting at 4 o'clock this afternoon Eastern time for tonight's game, 7 o'clock Eastern. You can watch it on ESPN and ABC, and you can listen right here on ESPN Radio. Emmett, I thought the closest game last night, and the, I guess maybe one of the biggest stories, Michigan State really struggled with Toledo. Now, this was Pat Fitzgerald's debut back in the Big Ten after all of the scandal and drama or whatever that was when he left Northwestern. And I actually thought Michigan State showed some toughness because my phone was blowing up from all our Toledo friends because we have a lot of them that are either grew up there or, you know, went to Toledo or and they thought they were about to get a Big Ten road win for the Mid-American Conference. Michigan State does end up coming back and putting this game away 30-20. Do you think Fitzgerald can make Michigan State what it was under Mark D'Antonio and, you know, with some of the big wins that they've had in the past over Ohio State, over Notre Dame, can they become a national power again?
1: I mean, national power, I don't know. That's a lot. Because when I hear national power, I hear Alabama, Ohio State, LSU, you know, like as much respect as I put on Indiana, I wouldn't say they're a national power yet. You know, like they had a great season, no doubt about that. But to me, you got to do it for 10, 15 years.
0: Okay,
1: you know,
0: so being in the fair enough, but Michigan State, like, beat Ohio State a number of times. If you don't want to call them national power, they were certainly a national pain in the butt.
1: To be a good program, yes, I think he can get them back there. You know, I don't know if we're going to have champion, you know, Michigan State and national championships be synonymous with each other. I don't know if he's going to get them there, but they're going to be a good team. Can they be in the college? Do I think he can get them to being in the college football playoffs, you know, regularly? Sure. I do think he can improve the program because we've seen Michigan State be a really tough out in a contender. I don't know if we've ever seen them just dominate college football. I think that's just a whole different tier.
0: Sure, but they've won some Big Ten championships, and there was a stretch there where they were a much bigger threat to Ohio State than Michigan was. That's not the case. I mean, the door might be open for that now after the offseason that Michigan has had. 888-SAY-ESPN, 888-729-3776. Emmett, it is sweeping the nation. It is caller bingo. Please explain to everybody exactly what we're doing here today.
1: Yeah, so we're trying to check off some things. The one that we have found. We're looking for callers that's experiencing different things on game day as we celebrate college football and just sports in general. We've already found a fan going to their very first college football game. Now we're looking for somebody who is tailgating. Now, there's some wiggle room, right? We had a caller that said they were at home and they were firing up the grill and all this, but at home's not a tailgate. Could you be driving to a tailgate, preparing for a tailgate? These are all the things that we're kind of looking for.
0: Well, like the Supreme Court, Emmett, we will have to view this like the District Court in Baton Rouge. We'll have to look at this on a case-by-case basis. Let's go. Jeremy in Knoxville is on Hammer and Emmett this morning. You're on ESPN Radio. What's up, Jeremy?
2: We're already here, buddy. We're getting her done.
0: Wow. All right. Nice. All right. All right. So you're at the University of Tennessee. Set the scene for me.
2: Well, I don't know if you've ever been in Knoxville, but it's parking garage tailgating. So we're at 11th Street Garage because G10 is getting tore down. That's usually our big one. So we're at the 11th Street. We got the big commercial hot dog roller going. We got Bloody Marys on the hand here, and we're waiting for Furman to show up.
0: Good luck to Furman, but I have a feeling that there will be a bit of a stomping this afternoon over there at the stadium. Give me your prediction. Record for Tennessee this year is what?
2: Well, 7-5. I mean, listen, I'm realistic. I mean, we got a great home schedule. We got LSU and Texas coming here. I mean, it's going to be awesome for us, but we got a new quarterback and we got a lot of uncertainty. I'm optimistically hoping we're 8-4, but I'm thinking 7-5.
1: Okay, I like the realistic.
3: I like the realism, and thank you, Jeremy, for calling. You have checked off another one. Caller bingo rolls on this morning.
4: That's right.
3: On
4: we got another
3: Emmett.
4: One. Let's go.
3: Emmett, they are the number 20 team in the country. Okay, so you might say, I hope we win 8 games, but that's kind of going in low. They do play Texas at the end of the month. That game is at Neyland. They play Auburn at home. Their SEC road games, Emmett, though, are doable. They're at Vanderbilt, okay? At Texas A&M. They're at South Carolina. They're at Arkansas. Like, I don't know that any of those, Texas A&M is hard, but I don't know that any of those are considered, like, unwinnable for Tennessee this year. 888-SAY-ESPN, 888-729-3776. Michael is in Iowa and is, I think, already gotten something on the grill. Joins us on Hammer and Emmett this morning on ESPN Radio. What's up, Michael?
5: But the app is like a little delayed.
6: Yeah.
5: So this is probably why.
3: Hold on. Turn that back up, Mikey.
4: He was breaking it down.
3: Turn that back up. Can we get Michael back or no?
4: You still there, Michael, or did we?
3: Michael?
5: Oh, wait.
4: Yeah, we got you.
5: Wait, you talking to me?
4: Yeah,
3: I'm talking to you. We talking to you this morning, Mike.
4: Yeah, hey man, and I love that you were breaking.
5: Oh yeah, sorry,
4: love
5: man.
4: You were breaking down the app.
5: I was explaining to my girl about how I listen to you guys on the app all the time, and it's a little delayed.
4: Yeah, well, we're live right now.
3: That's
4: we're
3: not
4: live
3: just
4: right
3: any
4: now.
3: App, Michael. That's the all-new ESPN app. So that's the finest sports app there is in the land.
5: Hey, first-time caller, long-time listener. You guys get me through my work day every day.
3: Thank you, Michael. Thank you.
5: ESPN radio all the time, but huge Iowa fan, a little worried about going against Northern Illinois. They beat Notre Dame last year.
4: Man, that is true.
3: They beat Notre Dame two years ago. But what do you have? Your team analysis is fascinating, but what we really want to know is what's on the grill at your house right now.
5: Ooh. So I got a hog ass on the smoker.

0: You know, when you say butt, I'm expecting butt, you know?
1: Yeah. And he actually called it hog ass. So, I mean, that's a butt to me, right? That's not a shoulder. I'm going to start referring to my shoulder as a butt.
0: Look, Emmett, over at Park Synagogue where I go, none of it is kosher and all of it is delicious. That's all right. I can. 888-SAY-ESPN, 888-729-3776. Roger is down in Texas. I think he's on his way to a game or is at a game already. Break it down. Where you at, right, Roger?
1: What's going on, Roger?
2: Right now, I had to come into work, unfortunately, but you'll like this. I got brisket on the barbecue pit ready to go. I got ribs, about 300 pounds of sausage, and corn and potatoes.
0: Whoa. How many pounds of sausage?
2: 300 pounds of sausage.
0: What kind of restaurant are you working at?
1: While
0: you
1: guys are at work?
0: Whoo!
2: Right now I work for Delaware Springs. It's a golf course here in Burnett.
0: Wow. Okay. The golf course, Emmett, they're going to be eating 300 pounds of sausage.
1: Oh, okay.
0: Roger in Texas is not eating 300 pounds of sausage by himself. No,
1: and that doesn't count. And it doesn't count either. I mean, we did already find our tailgater, that didn't count.
0: All right. We have a few new categories to get to next for caller bingo. 888-SAY-ESPN. If you want to jump in, 888-729-3776. And speaking of hog ass on a grill, Emmett, we'll talk about some coaches who are sitting on that grill on the hot seat as Hammer and Emmett gets you ready for the first Saturday of college football on ESPN Radio and the ESPN app.
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18: This isn't the players' fault. It's the NCAA's fault for ruling one way in June, in March, and reversing it in June, going, oh, our bad, class of 2022, you do deserve a fifth year. Our bad. Oh, those of you who already went and declared for the NFL and maybe didn't get drafted and were on

0: NFL rosters as camp bodies, but you could have been still getting paid in college. We screwed up. Sorry to hear about it. And now this is where we are.
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0: app. We're on Sirius XM Channel 80. We are presented, Emmett, by our friends at Progressive Insurance. We are looking for fans doing all kinds of things as we get ready for games. 888-SAY-ESPN, 888-729-3776. We're playing caller bingo, Emmett, as we bounce around the country talking to all kinds of fan bases. We found fans going to their first college football game. We found a fan who is already tailgating this morning. Mm-hmm. So congratulations to those fans. They're our first couple of winners. What do you win, Emmett, for caller bingo? You win what is
1: a round of applause.
0: That's all right.
1: Yeah, you get a round of applause.
0: All right.
1: Yeah.
0: Emmett, what is our next category? We're trying to find a fan who is doing what?
1: Are you attending an away game today? Right? Are you attending an away
0: are
1: game?
0: Are you going into hostile territory?
1: Yes, and bonus points if you're wearing an away team's jersey.
0: Yes.
1: All right? Yeah, so if you're going on the road, it's not a home game. You're an away fan, and bonus points if you're wearing an away jersey today.
0: Emmett, I thought coaching changes last year were one of the main themes of the college season. You had James mm-hmm. Franklin, Penn State, Brian Kelly, LSU. Big-time coaches at big-time schools losing their jobs in October, let alone at the end of the season. And there are some new faces at new places, which we'll talk about. But, Emmett, there are also a couple of coaches who I think better get off to a pretty good start this year if they don't want to end up on the hot seat. And let's start. I can't tell whether Kalen DeBoer at Alabama, Emmett, is one of the best coaches in the country or is squarely on the hot seat, or, as you said earlier, one of the rules of Hammer and Emmett, two things can be true at the same time, and maybe both of those things are true. Is DeBoer on any kind of hot seat with the Crimson Tide fans, your opinion?
1: I think so. You know, what do they say? You don't want to be the man to replace the man. And replacing Nick Saban is a tough thing to do. I think DeBoer is a very good college coach, and I think they'll be okay, but being okay isn't good enough at Alabama. So I think he is necessary. I think he's a good head coach, but is also on the hot seat because if they lose three games this year, you know, God forbid they miss the college football playoff, you know, there may be some conversation about DeBoer.
0: Yeah, Nick Saban's not coming back to coach Alabama again, number one. Number two, like, Indiana stomped everybody last year. They won the national title, and Alabama won a game in the playoff last year. Like, they didn't just get to the playoff. They won a game once they got there. So, like, I kind of don't understand all of the, like, what Alabama fans are expecting. I guess win the national title every year, otherwise we're going to put you on the hot seat.
1: At least play for it.
0: A couple years ago, I felt bad for what happened to Florida State. Quarterback getting hurt. They should have been in the 14 playoff, as it turned out, because they lost their QB. They went undefeated. They weren't. But since then, Mike Norvell has gone 7-18, and I think he's got a big game already this weekend coming up on Monday night. What do you think about the state of affairs over at Florida State?
1: Yeah, that might be the hottest seat, for somebody. You can't have another kind of down year. You just can't do that if you're Mike Norvell. There's a guy that you didn't bring up that I'm surprised you didn't lead with.
0: Who's that?
1: Bill Belichick.
0: Mm-hmm.
1: That has been a disaster.
0: But hold on. They won in Ireland against TCU, so can you be on a very hot seat now coming off a win? Or
1: I mean, after coming off or in the middle of an investigation, you certainly can. You know, there's a whole bunch of stuff going on at UNC. Lombardi just stepped down. We have no idea what's going on with Belichick's son. So there's a lot of, since Belichick has gotten there, it's just been a disaster from a PR standpoint. I'd be surprised if Bill May. I know they won their first game, but I still would be surprised if he made it all the way through this season.
0: Yeah, it feels like very short-lived and like it was a bad idea for Carolina from the very beginning. So, 888-SAY-ESPN, 888-729-3776. Hank is in Ohio, where we are, Emmett. And he's up on Hammer and Emmett on ESPN Radio. What's up, Hank?
2: Hey, shout out to you guys and go Maslin Tigers. I'm on my way. I might be able to check off one of those bingo cards. I'm on my way to an away flag football game for first and second graders. The joy of being a dad. living through your kids.
0: Hold on. How far is this game? Because it's 7 o'clock in the morning. What time do they kick off a flag football game? 8?
2: Kickoffs at 10, but tailgates at 9, baby. This is
3: serious. I heard
2: stuff.
3: That. That's what I'm talking about. That's what I'm talking about. Hey, you know what, Hank? It count. All right? I know it's a flag football game, but it count. I'm giving you that. You're going into enemy territory. You're tailgating for a first-grade flag football game. That's how we do it in Ohio.
0: Emmett, it's fair to tailgate for a first-grade flag football game?
3: Absolutely not, but I still got love for people that are doing it. That's what I'm saying. Get it in. You should not have alcohol at a first-grade game.
0: It's the Purple Bomb Squad against the Red Raiders, and I'll tell you, I'm going to fire up the grill. I'm going to crack open the cooler like we're at Ohio State Ball State in the parking lot today.
3: Hey, man, I'm thinking about back in the day, 9 o'clock kickoff. For peewee football and getting up early in the morning. That's an awesome time, man.
0: No question. Jamie is in North Carolina, joins us on ESPN Radio. What's up, Jamie?
4: How we doing? So on your bingo card, you said heading into hostile territory. So I'm actually on my way to coach in hostile territory this afternoon. So I got a bus full of people with away jerseys that we're wearing as well, which you said was on the card.
0: It is on the card, but who are you coaching? What, D3, D2, D1, high school?
3: Flag football? What are you doing?
4: It's not flag football. It's women's soccer, D2.
0: Okay, oh, women's soccer. D2 nice. Women's soccer. Emmett, you're
3: does
0: oh,
3: I'm
0: count?
3: All about that. By the way, Bournemouth up 1-0 on Newcastle right now. You know, I always got some soccer on the TV there, so I love seeing that. We've checked it off more than once now. So we've got the away jerseys and going to the game. Because again, it's about celebrating sports.
0: Hang on. I was expecting, what? You know, someone from Muncie to call who's on their way to Columbus. They're gonna be the one person in a Ball State jersey at the game, you know.
3: Well, I think hold on. Ask and ye shall receive. Let's stay right here in Ohio and bring in Ham, Ball State grad. I hear. Oh man, I set that up perfectly, and we didn't.
0: Ham.
5: Yeah, can you guys hear me?
0: We can hear you now. Go ahead, up, Ham, man.
5: Yeah. So I'm a Ball State grad, but my brother is an Ohio State grad. So this one's been circled on our calendar for a while. So I'll be in enemy territory wearing my Ball State gear.
3: Hey, I love it.
0: So it's a good game for Ball State today if they do what? What do they have to do to put a smile on your face against the Buckeyes?
5: Not get blanked. You got to put something on the scoreboard.
0: I agree. I think if it's 70-3, I think you walk out of there proud if you're a Ball State fan today. For people that don't know, Ball State rankings-wise, and Emmett, you know, rankings are just rankings. Mm-hmm. We'll see what happens on the field. Ball State is thought to be one of the worst teams in, you know, college football this year. They're going up against the number one ranked team in the country. Yes. So I think it's safe to say, Emmett, if they pull the upset today, that would be like Mike Tyson, Buster Douglas, or craziest upset ever?
3: Yeah, I mean, it'd be up there with Appalachian State, you know.
0: I think it'd be crazier than Appalachian State.
3: Yeah, I mean, it just would be wild. It's not happening, but
0: Ohio State only a 50.5 point favorite.
3: Ohio State could put you and I on the field at any position, and they'd still win in a blowout today.
0: Wait a minute. So you think if they had their normal team, you know, Jeremiah Smith, Julian Sayin, blah, blah, blah, the only issue is I'm playing right guard, they'd win?
3: Yes. If they put you in the slot, they'd still win. they would still win. There's no question about it, right? If they put me at corner, they'd still win.
0: Troy in Louisiana, welcome to college football season. What's up, Troy? You're on Hammer and Emmett. Go ahead.
6: I just wanted to tell y'all that I'm headed to the best venue in college football, headed to Baton Rouge. As a matter of fact, we're in a long line right now trying to get to Tiger Stadium.
3: Hey, I love that accent. That's all I got for you. That accent is amazing.
0: Troy, do you want to put NFL players? Who are you gonna lace up? Burrow or Jamar Chase going to be on the field today for LSU?
6: Anybody who helps us win, we take them. Right.
0: Yeah, boy, I can't disagree with that.
3: Is this Lane Kiffin? Is he calling in? We got to disguise his voice a little bit.
0: Oh, my God. Up next, we'll update that story. Get you ready for week one. College football is here. I'm Aaron Goldhammer. He's Emmett Golden. Hammer and Emmett are on ESPN Radio.
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18: I'm Chad Ryder. It's week one in college football. Three games in the top 25 last night, including the Hurricanes cruising out west.
19: Mensa, Tony to his right side, looking to throw, looking down the field. Let's it fly for Tony. Got him on the run. Here we go. He's at the five, and he's into the end zone. For Miami, touchdown. 47 yards on the strike from Mensa to Malachi Tony. A force of nature with another touchdown.
18: That was a familiar connection. 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Darian Mensa in his Miami debut. 401 yards passing, 5 touchdowns. 3 of those going to Malachi Tony, who had 12 catches for a school record 234 yards. And number 7 Miami hammers Stanford 45-6. 14th-ranked USC with a 39-0 drubbing of Fresno State. Jade Maiava, 349 yards passing and 3 touchdowns. John Mateer had 3 touchdown passes. as 10th-ranked Oklahoma blows out UTEP 51-0. Tonight, Clemson faces number 11 LSU in Baton Rouge. Lane Kiffin's head coaching debut at LSU. And it's on ESPN Radio and ABC TV. With kickoff at 7:30 Eastern. Baseball, the Padres take down the Yankees 3-2 in 10 innings in San Diego. Luis Campusano, a walk-off two-run homer. Ben Rice with his 36th homer in the loss. San Diego has a half-game lead on Arizona for the final NL wild card. Astros down the Diamondbacks 3-1. Houston has a three-game first-place lead on Texas.
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0: Week zero was just an appetizer. Thursday and Friday night was fun, but today it all gets real. The first Saturday of the college football season is here. Clemson LSU is tonight. We're getting you ready. Hammer and Emmett are live on ESPN Radio. We're on the ESPN app. We're on SiriusXM Channel 80. We are presented by Progressive Insurance. I'm Aaron Goldhammer. He's Emmett Golden, playing a little caller bingo today as we throw out the action. And if you're a caller who is doing what we're saying, you call 888-SAY-ESPN, 888-729-3776. We're getting you ready for a big slate of games today. And Emma, we also have to talk about a couple of things that happened last night where in your Heisman rankings, Emmett, and do you have a vote for the Heisman Trophy? I feel like you're the one person I know.
3: I'm trying to get one. I'm trying to get one. Hey, Heisman Trust, holler at your boy, all Emmett, right?
0: People have Heisman votes that don't even, I don't know. You deserve a Heisman vote. Let me put it that way.
3: Yeah, for sure.
0: So you had a couple guys move into prime position last night. Now, remember, most schools haven't even played a game yet. But Emmett, Malachi Toney, everybody's talking Jeremiah Smith. Oh, might be the greatest receiver I've ever seen. Mm-hmm. Malachi Toney, I think, heard all of that stuff. And going into his sophomore year at Miami, he decided to put on a show. Last night, this was on 104.3 WQAM in Miami, where they went across the country and dominated Stanford.
19: Mensa, Toney was right side, looking to throw, looking down the field. Let's it fly for Toney. Got him on the run. Here we go. He's at the five, and he's into the end zone. For Miami, touchdown. 47 yards on the strike from Mensa to Malachi Toney. A force of nature with another touchdown.
0: Malachi Toney last night, Emmett, 12 catches, 234 yards, and three touchdowns. Darian Mensa in his Miami debut, 27-30 for 401. He threw for five scores as Miami rolled Stanford 45-6. If you had to pick one of those two for the Heisman right now, I don't know which one you'd choose.
3: It's tough. I want to go with Toney. This is the thing that makes me go, I'm not so quick to just hand it to Malachi. The 27-30.
0: Yeah.
3: The 27-30.
0: Five touchdowns, three incompletions is impressive.
3: And 400 yards. So you just weren't dinking and dunking either. No. You know, you averaged, he averaged over 13 yards a pass. So I might have to tip my cap there. But, man, it's tough. It's a good problem to have for Miami. Who's the best player when you got two really good guys right there?
0: In all seriousness, and I know he had a great freshman season last year, the big stat was that Malachi Toney didn't drop a pass as Miami went all the way to the championship game, and they were in it against Indiana at the very end. Emmett, I don't know that you're throwing Heisman poses in early September. Like, I've, to be honest, I've never seen that before. You and I can joke about it, but we're on ESPN Radio. I was a little, I don't know, I was rolling my eyes, and then Mikey C., our producer, texted us. You cannot, it's foul to throw the Heisman pose in September, but your opinion on this kind of changed as the game went on, right?
3: Yeah, I was with you guys at first. I was like, come on, man. It's like, you just scored a touchdown. It's the first game. What's the big deal? But after you score three and hang 234, cool with me. You know, I mean, hey, man, you want to hit the, you can hit the Dougie, you can hit the Heisman poles, you could do the Cabbage Patch, you do whatever you want to do when you're getting in the end zone like that.
0: I mean, when you're playing Stanford, I look, if Miami's playing Notre Dame and it's November and Malachi Toney's in the Heisman race, okay, fine, do your Desmond Howard thing. I just, if I'm Dez, I'm sitting up there at College Game Day today and I'm like, man, don't forget, I threw the Heisman pose against Ohio State. It was the last game of the season when we were on the precipice of having an unbelievable... We were not playing in September against Stanford, but I guess that's the world that we live in today. Emmett, meanwhile, USC really put it to Fresno State, and they actually had fans. All right, you got nice. Some fans in the stands at the nice. Coliseum last night. Jaden Maiava is one of the best quarterbacks in the country, and last night on 710 ESPN LA, he showed why.
1: This is second and eight play, faking the handoff to Miller, winding up and throwing downfield all alone. Trent Mosley at the 40, 35 to the 30. One man to beat, steps inside and he'll beat him to the 10 to the 5. And a touchdown, Trent Mosley. Touchdown, USC. He only had one guy out there to beat him, and that guy had no chance.
0: All right, it's Fresno State, but 39-0. Emmett, two pretty impressive performances from Maiava. And while they gave up a bunch of points to San Jose State last night, it was evident to me they were trying to prove a point with defense and that Lincoln Riley's team could actually play some.
3: Yeah, yeah. And you know, you talked about Maiava and the 349 that he threw up there, three touchdowns. And the zero for Fresno State is a big deal, to your point. And we'll see. I'm always just like, it's not... I want to say my grandfather is USC, but it's actually not my USC. It's not Reggie Bush, Matt Leinart, like those guys. I'm not a believer yet. I got to see them, you know, do it a few more games than just running away with Fresno State.
0: They've got a very difficult Big Ten schedule, including Ohio State will go to the Coliseum in Los Angeles a little bit later on this fall. In the meantime, Emmett, Oklahoma also got their season started on a good note last night. Look, you're playing UTEP, you were probably expecting to win something like 51-0. I thought John Mateer looked healthy, which was the thing I'm looking for, I guess, for them early in the season the most. 11-17 for 225 and three touchdowns. And for Brett Venables, they made the playoff last year, remember, Emmett? They had the lead against Alabama and had that disastrous end to the half. I'm curious to see if they could keep Mateer healthy all year, exactly what the ceiling for the Sooners looks like.
3: Yeah, you know, they come into the season ranked 10th, and again, it's just about winning. Anybody can climb that ladder. You just can't have any games where you slip up. You know, look, next week they go to Michigan. I kind of like them in that game. Now, Texas, they play Texas. They play Ole Miss.
0: They go to Georgia.
3: I mean, yeah.
0: South Carolina comes to Oklahoma. They go to Florida. They play Ole Miss at home. They play A&M. They play Missouri.
3: They got a tough schedule.
0: A two-loss season for Oklahoma, to me, would be an unbelievable season for Brett Venables and John Mateer.
3: Yeah, I agree. So, good job. You did what you were supposed to do against UTEP. John Mateer looked pretty good, 11-17, and he looked really good. But, you know, you got to do it against a little tougher competition to get that equity.
0: 888-SAY-ESPN, 888-729-3776. Let's go to North Carolina, where Kay is standing by on Hammer and Emmett on ESPN Radio. What's up, Kay?
2: Hey, gentlemen, good morning. I just wanted to comment on the Belichick UNC football issue. I'll put this out. I am a grad. I used to actually spend time with the football team in college around Coach Brown. All that said, football's changed, but it's just an embarrassment now. I mean, you know, the greatest coach of all time, yes, Belichick. I give him that in NFL, but we've all wondered what's been going on since he got here. We hear about things like Lombardi, you know, threatening media members to ruin their careers. We hear about cheerleading competitions that Belichick's at the weekend before, you know, off weekends before Clemson. We hear about, you know, now Steve Belichick and drugs and, you know, all these accusations. And Coach Brown, we went to number fourth in the country. I think it was 98. You know, he had two awful seasons when he started. And I know football's changed a lot. I don't know who led this charge other than the Board of Trustees and the Chancellor. And it's just not what Carolina football should be, and it's an absolute embarrassment here. I don't think fans, Carolina fans, many of them you ask, we don't want to win. We don't care about winning right now. Let's just get this straight. Everybody wants to clean house. It's awful. So,
0: Kate, that's interesting because you'd think that, you know, the John Madden quote is that winning is the great deodorant. But,
3: right.
0: I'd have thought that winning that game last week would have gotten some of the traction off of Belichick's back. It feels like it hasn't, Emmett.
3: No, he didn't win a championship. He won a football game. You know what I'm saying? Like, yeah, I get it was overseas, but he just won a game. And coming off of what happened last year, what's in the news now, it's been like you need to win it. Championships for that type of stuff to get dismissed, and hearing from a UNC fan sounds like they're over it, and I understand why.
0: I mean, Belichick was known so much in the NFL for being only about football. Since he's got to Carolina, it has been about everything except for football. Yeah. And I'm sure he would say that's on us, that's on the culture today.
3: Like, old Belichick would have, but old Belichick wouldn't have gone to a cheerleading competition before he had to, you know, coach a game. So this Belichick ain't that Belichick. That's not the do your job guy. I don't know what happened to him, but he's not the same dude.
0: All right, Emmett, it's time for us to get our next topic going for Caller Bingo. 888-SAY-ESPN. Right. Explain to everybody what we're doing, and I want you to pick one of these topics. 888-SAY-ESPN, the number if you want to jump in.
3: All right, so we're celebrating college football. We're celebrating sports and fans and all of that. We're looking to check off some boxes. We've already found a fan going to their first college game, found a fan going to an away stadium wearing in a way jersey, found someone who was tailgating. How about, is there a fan that's had their first beer already?
0: All right. You have to have consumed, let's just say,
3: but not be drunk.
0: Yeah, because we're not letting that happen. You're not getting through Mikey C if you've had five. Okay, we could tell. Trust
3: four,
0: me.
3: Four, maybe, but not three, five.
0: Two, three.
3: Yeah, if you've been drinking light beer, it's cool.
0: If you've been drinking Bloody Marys, that also qualifies. Okay. Mimosas, which isn't really a college football type beverage.
3: Yeah, but I'm judging if you're drinking a mimosa at a college football tailgate. I'm just saying, I'm judging.
0: I've done it. 888-SAY-ESPN.
3: I'm judging you.
0: 888-729-3776. We will get to your calls. We're 45 minutes away from the start of college game day over on ESPN. And Emmett, up next. Ooh, I don't know really what's coming for us.
3: Me either.
0: Because it's time for us to get out and spin the wheel of topics. College football season is here, and this is Hammer and Emmett.
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25: Absolutely. 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
0: Okay, it is time for us to play the Wheel of Topics, the first Saturday of college football. I'm Aaron Goldhammer. He's Emmett Golden. We're on ESPN Radio. We're presented by Progressive Insurance. You can listen to us on SiriusXM Channel 80. You can listen to us on TuneIn. You can ask your smart speaker to play ESPN Radio. If you know the show, you probably know the Wheel of Topics. But if you don't, Emmett, welcome everybody and explain exactly how it works.
3: So listen, there's a lot of stuff to talk about during the show, especially college football is rocking and rolling. But we got to fit some stuff in, and we don't even get told exactly what we're going to talk about during this segment. It's just a bunch of the little things that our producer, Mikey C, wants us to get into. So we spin the wheel, whatever it lands on, we talk about, and I always do the honors and spin it first. Here we go.
0: All right, here it is. Good spin, Emmett.
3: Thank you. I've been working out.
8: Too many cooks.
28: All right, guys, the L.A. Rams are really hoping to have a great season, and they're so excited about it. They named their team captains for 2026, all 11 of them, if you might know.
0: Emmett, this is absurd. Yeah. There are 53 guys on the roster. Right. Half the team's going to go running out there for the coin toss. Fair or foul, 11 captains on your football team.
3: It's completely foul. You know the cliche, if you have two quarterbacks, you have none. If you have 11 captains, you don't have a captain, right? Like, who's gonna make the? That's why you have captains, to help make decisions. If you got 11 people, that's a committee. You know, that's not. It's what you need: offense, defense, special teams. That's it.
0: So you think three captains is appropriate?
3: It's plenty. You want to go four? If you want to give like somebody who worked hard in practice all week an extra little that a boy by letting him go out for the coin toss too, I'm cool with that. But 11
0: captains is a lot.
3: Crazy.
0: And the other thing that I saw that I thought was just, I mean, we know Myles Garrett pretty well. Both you and I are in Cleveland. There's an article on ESPN.com about how he has changed the culture of the Rams from the sideline. Get the heck out.
3: He hasn't practiced since August. August.
0: Do you mean he's changed the culture and that he's made their culture worse? What was broken about the Rams culture?
3: Yeah, there was nothing wrong with it. I just love that, like, he hasn't been practicing at all. They're like, an impact.
0: Hey, guys, let's go through a little adversity with Myles Garrett before we declare that he's changed any kind of. He's a fantastic player. I'm not disputing that for a second.
3: One of the best to ever do it.
0: All right, I'm going to take the wheel before we get ourselves in trouble any more than we already are. I'm going to give a little bit of a spin. Here we go.
8: Stop.
12: stepping down.
28: All right, guys, I don't know if you caught this yesterday, but the WNBA will be looking for a new commissioner at the end of the year. Kathy Engelbert, who's had a up and down time as commissioner, said she will retire at the end of the season.
3: I think it's a good call.
0: Way to be kind and say, so many of the players were like, oh, we want to thank Kathy for all of her hard work. And go back and watch the Nafisa Collier press conference if you want to know what the players really think about Kathy Engelbert. And I will leave it there. I think the league will be very happy to be taking on a new commissioner, Emmett, as soon as possible. But what I don't know is, like, who's the right person for this job? Because they got to get this right.
3: Yeah, it's a great question. And I don't know. I saw a list of people, and the first name was Michelle Obama. And I was like, I don't know. Like, I don't know if we need Mrs. Obama being the commissioner. Whoever they pick, they got to be ready for the big time. Because I think what happened in this current situation is they got extremely popular, extremely fast, and they were not ready for it. So they need to have somebody who is ready for the big stage, whoever it is.
0: So in that sense, I do wonder about Mark Tatum, who is the deputy commissioner of the NBA. And just because he knows what it's like to have the biggest stars in sports in his league and knows how to brand that, manage it, and try to bridged gaps between owners and players. And so I understand why he's up there on the list. I had a crazy idea that I thought LeBron would be a great WNBA commissioner that you just kind of shot down.
3: Does it
0: have to be a woman? Like, do you think that matters to the league?
3: I don't think it has to be, but I do think it's important. Mm-hmm. You know, I think it's very important to kind of have the leadership look like the players.
0: Yeah.
3: You know, so I do think it's important.
0: All right, Emmett, I'm going to give you the wheel. I'm going to trust you to give it a spin. It's the wheel of topics here on Hammer and Emmett.
3: I'm going to spin it as hard as I can this time. Let's go. Need some oil.
28: All right, guys.
13: Quiet, please.
28: Quiet, please. That's right, because the U.S. Open is going on. I'm sure you've caught some of the matches here on ESPN. And two-time defending champion Aryna Sabalenka finally found something that could stop her, and that's the smell of marijuana. On Friday, she complained of a overpowering smell of marijuana coming from the stands during her match on Friday.
3: The overpowering smell is what surprised me. Like, if there was a faint hint of weed in the air, whatever, right? But are they sparking up at tennis?
0: Yes.
3: Really, like, big-time tennis majors or whatever?
0: When I used to go to the U.S. Open, tennis fans to watch tennis went to the U.S. Open. Now the U.S. Open is a place to go, and you drink 14 honey-deuce drinks, and you pay $100 for your chicken nuggets with caviar. Did you know they have a $100 box?
3: $100? What?
0: $100 chicken nugget.
3: Chicken nuggets for $100?
0: Yes.
3: Does it come with weed?
0: It comes with caviar. I'm telling you, like, beluga fancy caviar. And then, of course, it's legal in New York, or at least to, like, own or carry. I don't know if it's really legal to go to the U.S. Open. But it is bothering the players. Sabalenka's not the only one who said they feel high when they're playing.
3: Man, listen, I've been to a lot of concerts this summer, right? I've gone and seen Jelly Roll. Don't ask me why, but, yeah, I've seen Jelly Roll. I've seen Queens of the Stone Age, Foo Fighters. I've seen Usher and Chris Brown, and there was the smell of marijuana at every concert that I went to. I would never expect that at a very sophisticated tennis match.
0: Less sophisticated than you think.
3: Obviously.
0: The crowd
3: Wu-Tang
0: of tennis.
3: Clan at the U.S. Open.
0: their weed is just more expensive than the weed at all of those concerts that you went to. I'm going to give the wheel a spin. Here we go. Wheel of topics on Hammer and Emmett.
12: Dancing Banana.
28: All right, guys, being a corporate guy that I am, I'll tell you about the next season of Dancing with the Stars, mainly because it's going to feature one of the Savannah Bananas. He will be competing for the Dancing with Stars trophy along with actress Julia Stiles. It was actually in a dancing movie, so I don't know if that's fair.
0: Yeah, but I don't know how good a dancer Julia Stiles really is.
28: Pretty good in the movie.
0: She was in that Save the Last Dance, you know, movie, but that, we're talking about 30 years ago that she was in that. Emmett, is a Savannah Banana a star? Like, again, in setting this up, Mikey C didn't exactly have the name at the top of his list. Now, I love bananas, okay? I would go see some banana ball. I appreciate the banana ball. I'm just asking.
28: Yeah.
0: I think the concept is the star. The individual players are not stars in banana ball.
3: I can't say I've ever heard someone say, insert player here is my favorite Savannah Banana. They're just usually like, oh, I love the Savannah Bananas.
0: Yeah, there's the guy on stilts. There's the guy who does the flips and makes the catch. That's probably like four or five different guys.
28: Jackson Olsen, the infielder for the Savannah
0: Bananas. Oh, there you go. Jackson Olsen. Emmett, who's your favorite Savannah Banana?
3: We love Jackie O around here.
0: It's got to be Jackson Olsen. 888-SAY-ESPN, the number. That's 888-729-3776. College game day is a half hour away. We're getting you ready for the first Saturday on Hammer and Emmett.
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1: I'm John Ryder. It's week one of college football. We had three games in the top 25 last night, including 14th-ranked USC having no problem with Fresno State, 39-0 in the final. Jaden Maiava, 349 yards passing, three touchdowns, two of those to Trent Mosley. 10th-ranked Oklahoma blows out UTEP 51-0. John Mateer with three touchdown passes. And Miami transfer Darian Minson, his Hurricanes debut, 401 yards passing, five touchdowns, no turnovers. Malachi Toney, 12 catches, school record 234 yards and three TDs as number 7 Miami crushes Stanford 45-6. To baseball, and the Rays continue to roll.
2: Two balls, no strikes to Caminero. Runners do take their leads. There goes Mateo on the pitch. Line drive up the middle, base hit center field. Mateo around third and he will score. And Caminero's 90th run batted in has given the Rays a 7-5 lead in the ninth.
1: The call on 620 WDAE, and the Rays get past the Rangers 7-6, the final. Tampa Bay now with a four-game first-place lead on the Yankees, who fall to the Padres 3-2 in 10 innings in San Diego. Luis Campusano will walk off two-run homer. Dodgers down the Nationals 5-3 in L.A. Blake Snell goes six scoreless with seven strikeouts. Cardinals top the Rockies 7-6. Blue Jays roll the Royals 9-2. Toronto currently one game in back of Cleveland for the final AL wild card. Astros have won three in a row, a 3-1 victory over the Diamondbacks, and Houston has a three-game first-place lead on Texas. White Sox take down the Twins 4-1.
4: Hey, it's Michelle Smallman, and coming up Monday, we'll react to a full slate of college football games and look ahead to an early season battle in the ACC on Sportsmanlike, 6 a.m. Eastern, right here on ESPN Radio, ESPN2, and ESPNU.

0: football team, they're the Tigers. Mm-hmm. The Clemson football team, they're also the Tigers.
1: Oh, whoa.
0: In Baton Rouge, they call their stadium Death Valley.
1: Uh-huh.
0: In Columbia, South Carolina, they call their stadium Death Valley. So
1: I feel like I'm in an episode of Black Mirror right now.
0: So there are a lot of similarities between these teams.
1: It's freaky.
0: Lane Kiffin, Dabo Swinney, Lane's debut. No NFL players on rosters, as it turns out. Coverage starts 7 o'clock Eastern time tonight. ESPN Radio, the ESPN app. We've got Clemson and LSU. Guys, hit it.
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0: I'm Aaron Goldhammer. He is Emmett Golden, and we are on campus for this week one of the college football season as we swing it around all the biggest games. And Emmett, we've got to get started with that very matchup in Baton Rouge.
3: Clemson at number 11 LSU.
0: Mark Kestisher will call all the action. ESPN play-by-play announcer, 7 o'clock Eastern time tonight. Kesty, how excited are you to get out of the courtroom and onto the football field?
1: Mark, you there?
0: Kesty?
1: Mark, you there?
0: Yeah, uh-oh. Kesty? I think the judge took away Mark's cell phone.
1: Oh, no. They told me, hey, look, it's preseason for us, too. We'll get it together. Don't worry.
0: All right. Let's see. We got Mark Kestisher?
1: Is Kesty right? No, we don't.
0: Okay,
1: right. No, we're going to go.
0: Let's swing it on over to Alabama, the Crimson Tide. Hit it!
3: East Carolina at number 13, Alabama.
0: We're getting analysis from all over the country this morning on Hammer and Emmett. Nick Kelly joins us. He's the Alabama beat writer for AL.com. I know Nick Saban's not there, Nick, to lecture kids to get their butts in seats for this game, but describe the atmosphere, if you can, around the Alabama football team as they're not in the top 10 heading into the start of the season.
4: Yeah, well, if anything will prevent people from showing up today, it's the weather and the heat. I mean, it's supposed to be around 100 degrees and heat index and all that stuff as the game goes on. So, yeah, we'll be interested to see how many people brave that. But, yeah, it's kind of a team that is under the radar a bit. And I don't think they mind that because they can use that as motivation. I mean, how often has Alabama really been under the radar in the past 20 years? So I don't think they mind that, and they can, especially the coaches, because they can remind their players of that all the time, that, hey, people don't believe in you. And that's a pretty easy way to motivate people, to be honest. And so, yeah, it's certainly a nice motivational tool, but we'll actually see starting today how they actually do in the field.
1: Nick, how high are the expectations for Keelan Russell?
4: Sky high. Let's just say there's a bit of excitement for him just because, I mean, he's the highest rated recruit in program history, according to 247. So if you think about all the guys they've had come through here, I mean, just even recent history, he's ranked higher than Bryce Young was. Bryce Young won a Heisman, came in as a second-year quarterback. So Keelan Russell has a lot of excitement around him, but he also just plays an exciting brand of football. I mean, he's a guy who can make plays off schedule and make throws and put footballs in places that in windows that many quarterbacks can't. And so, yeah, we'll see how he handles maybe the smaller things, the less exciting things, but the guy's a human highlight reel, and I think folks, including myself, are very intrigued and excited to see what he can do.
0: All right, stay cool out there. Nick Kelly is in Tuscaloosa, where East Carolina will come to town for East Carolina and Alabama. Thank you, Nick. All right, up next, let's try Mark Kestisher again and go to Death Valley.
1: Kesty, what's up, man?
5: Can you guys hear me all right? Am I finally on from Baton Rouge?
1: Yeah, we finally got you.
0: We were worried that some judge from some court took your phone away. Kesty, how excited are you to stop talking about courtrooms and start talking about football?
5: I am very excited. I looked at the 210 players on the rosters, and none of them are named Judge that I understand. So we will be all right once we hit 6:30 local time here tonight. We hope.
1: How much do you think Dabo was enjoying all of the attention being on LSU in the lead up to this big game?
5: I can't imagine, Emmett, that he's enjoying it anymore because you're right. Nobody's talking about Clemson. They're not really being talked about at the top of the ACC. He's got a quarterback who's waited his turn 3 years to get his shot and has to play in front of 100,000 plus. So let all the talk be about LSU. Let all the talk about, be about players who aren't even going to dress tonight. And I think he's happy with that.
0: What are you expecting from Sam Levitt tonight in his Tiger debut?
5: I'm expecting to see the guy we saw at Arizona State a couple of years ago. You know, last year he dealt with that Liz Frank injury. By all accounts, at practice the last few days, has looked terrific. He's a great dual threat quarterback. He's got a ton of weapons, as you'd expect at LSU. 9 new receivers. No real alpha receiver, but he's got this 6'7 guy that they call a tight end who may as well just be a big giant receiver in Tre'Davious Green. They have an improved running back room, improved offensive line. So I think, Sam Levitt at the start going out on paper, what they've seen from practice, I know that Charlie Weiss Jr. has really hit it off with him and they're expecting some big things.
0: Well, LSU better win. Otherwise, the noise is going to get pretty loud pretty quickly. Mark Kestisher is going to be on the call tonight in Baton Rouge. LSU and Clemson are finally going to play a football game. Kesty, appreciate the time. Thank you. Up next, let's go to the home, Emmett, I can't believe I'm saying this still, of the defending national champions.
3: North Texas at number 6, Indiana.
0: They are number 6 in the country, but they were number 1 last year. Zach Osterman covers IU athletics for the Indianapolis Star, and he joins us now on Hammer and Emmett as we go around campus. And, Zach, just explain what the atmosphere you think is going to be like at the stadium today, where a banner is going to be going up and Kurt Cignetti is going to be considered a national champion head coach at home for the first time.
6: Yeah, the high is 93 here, so everybody's, I think, going to be clinging to the water bottles, but I don't expect that it's going to dampen attendance, and I don't expect that it's going to dampen everybody's attitude. I think there's kind of been, this has felt, I think, for a lot of Indiana fans, like sort of the last piece in the puzzle is the chance to come back together and celebrate it at home. Obviously, there's bigger games on the horizon this season at Memorial Stadium for Indiana, but
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0: The SEC season technically kicked off on Thursday with number 25 Missouri hosting Arkansas Pine Bluff out of the FCS ranks. There is a Friday night game as well. We'll get to Oklahoma and UTEP in a bit, but the highlight of the Week 1 slate comes at 6:30 Central Saturday night in Baton Rouge, where for the second straight year, LSU opens the season against Clemson. Last year, the Bayou Bengals went to the other Death Valley and won 17-10. It didn't set the tone for the rest of the year, as LSU stumbled to 7-6, but now it's the much-ballyhooed debut of head coach Lane Kiffin. Perhaps the on-field talking point of the last 10 months, Kiffin and much of his staff come over from Ole Miss. And the head coach says the personality of the school, the players, the fans, and the coaches mesh well together.
5: I think that we match really well with LSU. The way LSU fans think and their expectations match with how I think. And greatness is only option. That's what we work for every day. That's what we try to put together in a roster and a staff. And so I welcome the expectations.
4: Ole Miss.
0: Kiffin's former employer is now headed by Pete Golding. After leading the Rebs to a college football playoff semifinal appearance last year, Golding begins his first full season at the helm with a primetime Sunday night kick in Nashville against nationally ranked Louisville. The Rebels are coming off a scrimmage last week that Golding found quite enlightening. After watching that film, the head coach is emphasizing that now the plays in the games count.
6: I thought the effort was better. I thought it was a little better attention to detail. Still not where it needs to be. I thought we didn't start very fast on offense, but I thought they got it going, you know, midway through that second quarter and kind of finished strong in the third quarter before we pulled some guys. So some really good things on tape and then a lot on tape that we kind of went through yesterday. It's like, look, man, like you can't do this and win versus top 25 teams. And so this is real now. This is for keeps. So, you know, we got this week to make sure we prepare really hard and clean it up.
4: Auburn.
0: Another team with a new head coach, the Alex Golesh era debuts at 2:30 Central on Saturday in Atlanta as Auburn opens up the season against Baylor. Like LSU and Clemson, these two also played each other in Week 1 last year, a 38-24 Tiger victory in Waco. But this is a very different-looking Auburn team with 60 newcomers, including quarterback Byron Brown, who came over from USF with Golesh. After accounting for over 4,000 yards of total offense with 42 touchdowns between air and ground last year, Brown now transitions to the SEC. And Golesh believes the War Eagle faithful will like what it sees.
7: Auburn's getting a tough, smart, gritty leader. A young man that will do anything in his power to go win football games. A young man that comes in first into the building every day, and he's the last one to leave. And I think anytime your quarterback can be the toughest or one of the toughest, one of the smartest, one of the hardest working people in that building, on top of being uber, uber talented, you got a chance.
0: Those are the marquee matchups on the season's opening weekend. Seven other teams face group of six opposition. We'll hit on them all next on the SEC Radio Network.
8: Have you ever experienced genuine joy? Not temporary happiness, like when your team wins a big game, but a joy that is intense and profound. That kind that wells up inside and makes you thankful just to be alive. Does that sound too good to be true? Well, it is, at least in this earthly life. because true joy isn't in this world, it's out of this world.

0: about nothing but boring rules. That's just not true. Jesus wants you to experience the lasting joy through a relationship with Him. Happiness is temporal. Joy is eternal. This doesn't mean you'll never feel sad or go through a hard time. But when life gets us down and nothing is going right, Jesus gives us a joy that nothing in this world can take away, because we know Him eternally. This is Brian Wright, hoping you'll discover the joy of knowing Jesus, speaking right from my heart.
1: Every coach, every week, this is the SEC Football Report. 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
2: Off a run to the college football playoff, Oklahoma kicks off its season on Friday night at home against UTEP. The Sooners boasted one of the nation's top defenses in 2025 and are expected to again in 2026. The big question comes on offense, where a hand injury to quarterback John Mateer derailed what was a bright September. Mateer is back for his second year in Norman, fully healthy, and head coach Brent Venables says some of the trials and tribulations the signal caller went through last year, even with a 10-win season and a playoff berth, can pay dividends starting Friday.
3: There's been a maturation that's taken place, other than just consistency and, you know, being a even better leader, trusting. You don't have to do everything, you know, just play quarterback and do what that requires. But at the end of the day, becoming calloused through it, I think, is a healthy thing, and understanding that it doesn't matter what anybody else says or thinks. It matters what we believe and how we think, because ultimately that's what drives what we do.
1: Alabama.
2: The Saturday slate begins at 11 a.m. Central in Tuscaloosa, where 13th-ranked Alabama opens its campaign against East Carolina. And as head coach Kalen DeBoer enters his third year with the Tide, he has his third different starting quarterback. Keelan Russell won the starting job in fall camp, coming off a freshman season in which he only threw 15 passes. In anticipation of his first start against ECU, DeBoer says Russell will only get better with those live game reps.
4: I think away as far as him being familiar with everything, our offense, he obviously knows that being year two, his players, his personnel around him. He's pretty comfortable with a lot of guys that we have returning, and then the scheme and his growth there, I think, shows up. And so the next step are those things that you're referring to, and that's the environments, that's the defenses that he's going to face, and that, again, you know, you take those as they come each and every week.
1: Texas.
2: The Longhorns begin the season ranked fifth nationally and with a lot of hype. Last year, Texas was left out of the playoff despite a late season surge. And this year, the Longhorns' push for a return begins with Texas State at 2:30 Central. The offense is generating a lot of hype. Arch Manning has some much-anticipated portal additions at the skill positions. But head coach Steve Sarkisian is focused more on the other side of the ball. Last year, the Longhorns finished 82nd nationally in explosive plays allowed on defense. That's a number, he says, that must improve this year, and it's not all in the secondary.
5: I know the areas where we need to improve. You know, we have got to minimize the explosive play, most notably in the pass game. You know, we just weren't where we needed to be a year ago of what we were accustomed to. I think naturally, when we're at our best defensively and we have the personnel to do it, we got to create more havoc.
1: Texas A&M.
2: Off a historic 2025, the Aggies begin this season ranked 8th nationally as they prep for Missouri State at 6 Central Saturday. A&M started 11-0 last year before falling in the regular season finale, then losing in the first round of the playoff to Miami. Expectations are high once again in College Station, but head coach Mike Elko isn't going to overreact to what he sees against the Bears.
6: I feel like sometimes in openers, everyone's trying to identify as like, is this team going to be good enough? Like, I know we're good enough to compete. I know we're good enough to compete. I know we have enough talent to be in this thing. I know we're going to have an opportunity. What we have to do is be a team that focuses on what is important to play winning football, and then that grows week to week. And so for me, it's I want to go out there. I want to play some. I want to see where we're at, and then from there it's going to be really important, wherever that is, that we grow coming out of it, and that to me is what makes really, really good football teams over the course of a season. But I'm not sitting here on this podium like, oh my gosh, I need to see this or we're in trouble. Like, I just, that's not really how we work as coaches.
1: Florida.
2: Three more games against FBS foes on Saturday, all involving teams trying to get back to the postseason. The John Summerall era begins for the Gators at 7:45 Eastern against Florida Atlantic. Florida stumbled to a 4-8 finish a year ago. The program's fourth losing season in the last 5 years. Despite some hard times, Sumrall says he needs buy-in from everyone, including the fans, starting right off the bat Saturday night against the Owls.
7: We play this Saturday night. There shouldn't be an empty seat. And we need Gator Nation to turn out and support our guys. And if we want an elite-level program, which I think we all want, it takes everybody. It takes the fans. It takes the coaches. It takes the players. It takes everybody. And so we need Saturday night to – it needs to feel like we want to be a top 20, top 10 team, a playoff team. That's our goal and our vision. It needs to feel like that every time we play in that stadium.
1: South Carolina.
2: At the start of last season, hopes were high in Columbia as the Gamecocks had some college football playoff hype as a preseason top 20 team. That hope never materialized as the Gamecocks limped to a 4-8 finish. Head coach Shane Beamer was open about his hopes for that team to compete for a playoff bid, and it's something he'll continue to do. As Carolina kicks against Kent State Saturday at 12:45 Eastern, Beamer says he has no regrets with the way he spoke about his program's goals before last season. He says that the playoff should be the standard.
8: Like every season, you look back, you know, how you can, what you need to do differently, how you can be better. And it was no different after the 2024 season when we, you know, won 9 games, and it was no different after year one or whatever. You're always, you know, trying to get better and learn. We certainly learned some lessons from last season. We've tried to, you know, fix a lot of issues that we had and get better.
1: Mississippi State.
2: The final FBS opponent on Saturday comes at Davis-Wade, where Mississippi State and Louisiana Monroe clash in Starkville at 6:30 Central. Hale State improved from 2 wins to 5 a year ago, but it could have been even better had it not been for some devastating misses, notably in overtime against Tennessee and Texas and at Florida. With an exciting quarterback in Kamario Taylor and a little juice, there's optimism within the program that the Bulldogs are ready to take the next step, says head coach Jeff Lebby.
9: Continue to talk about taking that next step, and that next step for us is being able to finish in these games that are fourth quarter, one possession, one play games, and that's how we flip the script and take that next step. So really excited, a ton of confidence, ton of belief, ton of energy inside our walls to be able to go get that done, and man, we're ready to roll.
2: 5 more games to get to, all in the FCS ranks on Saturday. We'll get to those and wrap up the show next, right here on the SEC Radio Network.
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2: Kirby Smart is now the longest tenured coach in the SEC as he begins year 11 at Georgia. His Bulldogs face Tennessee State out of the FCS ranks Saturday at 3 Eastern. After a second straight SEC championship and a playoff appearance, there are a lot fewer questions about the offense this year for Smart, in particular with his quarterback. Gunnar Stockton is back as the starter after passing for nearly 3,000 yards and 24 touchdowns a year ago. Heading into last year's opener, the coaching staff didn't fully know how Stockton would handle being the undisputed starter. That's no longer the case.
12: I think it was a little more like unknown. We were kind of like, you know, he's 1-1. He had a half against Texas and then a loss against Notre Dame, and here he is 1-1. There was no like true confidence. There's no real background to base his confidence on. And now, having gone on the road to Tennessee, gone on the road at Auburn, played in the Jacksonville neutral site game against Florida, been behind in those games and had the pressure of coming back, I think that gives him a lot more confidence that he can handle any situation.
1: Kentucky.
2: Will Stein has his first game as a head coach at 1 Eastern on Saturday as Big Blue hosts Youngstown State. The former Oregon offensive coordinator and a Bluegrass native, Stein hopes to change the fortunes of a Kentucky offense that's largely been stuck in the mud the past few seasons, finishing at or near the bottom in most offensive categories. With the new-look offense led by Notre Dame transfer Kenny Minchie at quarterback, Stein outlines what the UK offense will look like against the Penguins.
13: We're really multiple. At the end of the day, like, it's a really tough-minded offense. It's built around the run and play-action pass game. We utilize a lot of different sets, personnel groupings, shifts, trades, tempos. I like to think that we're almost like a modern pro-style offense.
1: Tennessee.
2: The Vols kick off against Furman at 3:30 Eastern on Saturday, and mum's the word with regards to the plan at quarterback. We do know that Faison Brandon will be the first true freshman to start the season opener under center in Knoxville since 2004. What we don't know is if he will play every snap, or if backup George McIntyre will see some action. Head coach Josh Heupel said in his weekly press conference, quote, "You'll find out on Saturday." What he was more loquacious about was the running back situation. Deshaun Bishop is one of 8 returning starters on offense, tallying over 1,000 yards last year, and Heupel expects a similar situation in 2026.
14: I had a great offseason, physically stronger, you know, more muscle mass, more speed and acceleration. You know, a year ago, had some opportunities in games, but hadn't carried the bulk of it. You know, he's got a year under his belt. He's done a great job with the ball in his hands, does a great job without the ball in his hands too. I think he's really grown in that way. So experienced player that's played at a really high level that we expect to have a great year.
1: Arkansas.
2: The 6th and final coach to make his debut on Saturday is Ryan Silverfield in Fayetteville as the Razorbacks take on North Alabama at 3:15 Central. Just about everything is new this year with the Hogs. The roster has 81 newcomers on it, either portal additions or freshmen. Even with a full offseason, blending so many new things together can take a lot of time and effort. But as he's come over from Memphis, Silverfield has been impressed with just how well all the players have gelled as they prepare for the Lions.
15: I think the biggest thing is the camaraderie. Like, how do you build that this day and age in college football? And I've been quite pleased watching them come together. I think people said, what's the one thing you've been most impressed with in your time is how quickly these guys have come together. And it's unusual. Usually it takes a couple years, you know, the day and age of a guy starting with you as a freshman and then year 5 and going through it. That's very, very rare.
1: Vanderbilt.
2: It's not quite as dramatic a change as in Fayetteville. But off the best season in program history, Vandy has a lot of new to it as well. The Doors host Austin Peay at 6 Central Saturday night. Notably, Heisman runner-up Diego Pavia is gone after leading Vanderbilt to its first 10-win season in school history. Blaise Berlewitz is the new signal caller after throwing 17 passes a year ago. But don't expect a step back in Nashville. Clark Lee says the rapid ascent towards the upper echelons of college football is now the expectation, and he wants more for his alma mater.
16: You know, I think we have a vision for the best football program in the country, and we're not all the way there yet. Look, it feels good to have shown progress, but progress isn't the destination. Our objective remains the same. So there's encouraging signs, and yet there's a lot of work ahead of us. That's where we're focused now.
2: That'll do it for this week's edition of the SEC Report. If we dipped our toes in the water for week one, it's a full-on cannonball into the deep end for week two. Texas hosts Ohio State. Oklahoma heads to Michigan. Arkansas, Mississippi State, and Tennessee are on the road at Power Conference opponents. Missouri has the border war. And we get the start of league play in Lexington as Kentucky hosts Alabama. For our producer, Rob Joyce, I'm Luke Callett. This has been a presentation of the SEC Radio Network.
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19: Everybody, and welcome to the Buckaloo Saturday Show with Andrew Gardner. taking you to noon here on The Fan, the college football voice of the South. As we get ready to kick off this college football season in a big, big way today. I know it's already gotten underway, Andrew, but week number one really getting started today.
20: I'm beyond excited, Buck. Fresh off a Whitewater Wildcats high school victory. Ready to break down Saturday's games with the one and only Buck Blue.
19: Yeah, I hadn't had a chance to break down the Friday night high school action yet.
20: Get deep in the weeds.
19: But at least you guys won.
20: That's right.
19: So let's get started with the headlines, man. 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So week number one of the college football season kicks off. Alabama getting it started today with a noon kickoff against East Carolina. They got that young quarterback getting his first start today. Can't wait to see that. Georgia kicks off at 3 o'clock sharp between the hedges at Sanford Stadium on Dooley Field, taking on Tennessee State. Auburn and Baylor right here in Atlanta, 3:30 kickoff here. LSU Clemson tonight at 7:30. And the big news as we come on the air today is Lane Kiffin and LSU did not place those two NFL players on their roster. And everybody's talking about it this morning. I bet game day is going to be all over this, Andrew.
20: Well, first UNC and now LSU. I mean, who is going to be the 33rd NFL team, Buck? They keep letting me down.
19: Baseball, Braves and Phillies tonight at 6:05. Braves with a victory last night in Philadelphia. Believe that lead sits at 5 games right now. Falcons, if you're wondering, still have not announced who their quarterback will be in Pittsburgh.
20: Uh-oh.
19: And those are the headlines as we get started on the show today. So, when I hit the sack last night, I was still wondering, okay, is LSU going to add these two NFL players to the roster or not?
20: Yeah, I mean, it's all anybody's wanted to talk about. And LSU, Lane Kiffin just playing chicken with the SEC and the NCAA. And it's like, do you want people to like you? Like, what is going on with that man? I mean, I guess no news is bad news, or no press is bad press, excuse me. And yeah, he's buying into that.
19: He's not the most likable guy out there. Let's get to the big take.
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19: Yeah, Lane Kiffin may have quit drinking, and he's off social media. But the new Lane Kiffin still looks like he enjoys being the old Lane Kiffin. And enjoys that villain role. LSU Bengal Tiger fans, let me talk to you for a second. How are you enjoying Kiffin so far? This is going to be exhausting and embarrassing. You might be supporting the new Lane Kiffin right now, but this is going to get old real quick. And you thought Brian Kelly was tough to support, right? Well, get used to this. Everyone outside of Baton Rouge hates Lane Kiffin. You LSU fans may have his back right now, but you let Lane and the Bengal Tigers lose tonight to Clemson. Or if Lane loses to Ole Miss coming up in a couple of weeks and the new Lane Kiffin's popularity is going to disappear in a hurry down in Baton Rouge. And there's the big take. Yeah, Brian Kelly was a tough guy to love on, too. And now they're going to have to find a way to love on Lane. Because he's not going undefeated every year, brother.
20: Yeah, I mean, expectations are absolutely sky high. I mean, you took Ole Miss to the playoffs, and, well, you didn't take them, but you got a record that got them there. And now it's kind of playoff or bust. You've got the governor of the state and the president of the university saying that's the expectation of the university. And I mean, it is not an easy slate. Obviously got Louisiana Tech in their second game, but Clemson tonight is not a gimme, especially everything that's been going on. Good for LSU, it's at home, but then Ole Miss and A&M both ranked in the top 10. It could get loud fast if he does not deliver on promises.
19: Yeah, Lane Kiffin, man, that's all everybody's talking about right now. Is he going to play those NFL players?
20: He let me down.
19: I mean, did you imagine we would be where we are in college football just a few years ago? Dealing with stuff like this?
20: No, I did not. But, I mean, technically, I only played 4 years. I mean, I was there 5 years, but only played four. So is there a judge in the state of Georgia that would give me a TRO?
19: Statute of limitations comes in play, maybe. I believe.
20: Possibly. Also, just the body. Just, I don't think it's in the tank anymore, Buck.
19: You still got some game left.
20: One good snap, right?
19: Then the shoulder's gone. It looks like the Jackets might be able to use your help.
20: It felt like that at times. We don't have to get there yet. It was a rough finish, right? We'll get into it deeper later, but a fantastic atmosphere there. Fans showing up. Hats off to the Yellow Jacket Nation, but a disappointing end for sure to the beginning of the 2026 season.
19: Yeah, so this has been a turbulent offseason for college football. Where are we going from here, brother? I mean, that's what I wonder. This is getting crazier by the day. College football, we're paying these guys. I was hearing somebody was telling me here recently that the team they pull for, that the lowest player on the totem pole was making over $100,000 playing college football.
20: That's wild to me. And the thing is, like, we don't know. You know what I mean? This isn't the NFL where they publish as much of it. This isn't opengeorgia.gov with all the high school coaches and they got to report salaries. There's a lot of false information out there, but the numbers that are coming out are crazy. But, you know, we're talking about high school football. Me and some of the other coaches, we're talking about the lawsuits out and all the LSU NFL player fiasco. And I'm still waiting on the lawsuit where someone says, why do you have the right to tell me I can only play 5 years, right? There's a market. They want my services. I want to sue to play indefinitely. And I think that's the lawsuit that kind of closes this whole thing to say that we have the legal right to enforce our own rules in some capacity. You know, obviously the conferences are pushing back, but there's money to be made and there's lawyers to make money off those lawsuits. So until they come up with some rules, I think it's going to continue like this for a while.
19: Yeah, and look, just let me say, too, that I've lost a lot of faith in our system as far as the judge there in Louisiana that cleared both of these pro athletes. Now, look, I don't pretend to be an attorney, but when you have to go to the local judge to get your local team having players eligible, I've lost faith in what we have here, the system that we've got set up. The politics is all over the place. You get a Louisiana judge, this LSU fan, and the next thing you know, he's giving them, giving Lane Kiffin and these players full steam ahead, baby. We're going to clear you. Get out there and win one for the Bengal Tigers.
20: Yeah, how long before?
19: I've lost faith, man.
20: How long before we're having, judicial breakdowns in the preseason? You know, the following players have run out of eligibility, but Harvey Johnson from the Fifth Circuit is a graduate, a 10-year alumnus of the University of Georgia. You know what I mean? It's just, it's wild and how it should have been. And the cat has been out of the bag, but it never should have got here.
19: Everybody's suing everybody.
20: Not me. Not yet. Not Buck.
19: This is crazy town. So Daquan Wright, the tight end, and defensive tackle Xavion Harris are, they weren't expected to play anyway, was the crazy thing about this whole story. They've only had like a practice or two.
20: I've done it. Why can't they?
19: You've played like a practice or two?
20: Pros. I did. When I got picked up by Houston, it was a mid-camp situation, and it was literally one practice, two meetings, and then I played every snap in the fourth preseason game. Learn the offense one night, learn the defense the second night, and let's play. And so if he's a real pro, he needs to get used to that.
19: Yeah, that's pretty amazing. I'm just glad you got in the office doors this morning.
20: Me too.
19: You still don't have a key? How did you park? And how are you expecting to get in the building?
20: The kindness of Buck Ballou.
19: You're waiting on, just hoping somebody would walk by, the timing would be right, somebody else would be coming in the building.
20: We'll leave the house, say a prayer, get to the front doors.
19: We got
20: to
19: get you a key card.
20: One day. From Buck's mouth to God's ears.
19: Or we'll whoever has you, the key card. We'll cards. Get you hooked up, man. I don't want you standing that. Outside trying to get in.
20: Been working out.
19: Yeah, crazy. So, big show today. Hope you're going to hang with us. We'll take you to noon right up to some of the football action getting underway. We'll come back, talk Bulldogs and Jackets coming back on the other side. Glad you're with us. Buck Ballou Saturday Show with Andrew Gardner here on The Fan.
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26: 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And Tom, you take the ball and run with it.
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19: Buck Ballou Saturday Show with Andrew Gardner as we take you to noon today, breaking down the college football action. Week number one. Did we count week zero? Do you count that, Andrew?
20: I do count it. If they count it, I count it.
19: Week zero. Yeah, there were a couple games.
20: A little bit.
19: A little more action today.
20: A lot more action
19: today. I like it. I like the day where we're just stocked with football all day and all night long.
20: That's right. Talk football in the morning and watch football in the afternoon. Yeah. And watch football in the evening.
19: Bulldogs busy taking on Tennessee State coming up in a little bit. Let's break it down on the Bulldog beat.
21: The Fan's got a Georgia Bulldogs national champion on the beat.
6: 25-20, Mark sideline, 15-10-5, get in there, touchdown!
21: This is the Bulldog beat with Buck Ballou, presented by Georgia's Own Credit Union and attorney Ken Nugent.
19: Got a 3 o'clock kickoff over at Sanford Stadium. Man, it's going to be a hot one in Athens. Temperature expected to reach 96 this afternoon, so heat indices over 100.
20: It's been brutal.
19: My goodness, these fans, you might want to hydrate a little bit today. Typically for these games, there's nobody hydrating, Andrew.
20: I would say the opposite. They're all hydrating possibly to an inadvisable amount.
19: So be careful with that over there today. There's going to be some sweating going on at Sanford Stadium this afternoon. Tennessee State shows up. They're 0-1. Disappointing. I was talking to some of the boys at the coffee shop this morning. They were all upset when I told them that the Tennessee State Tiger Band would not be traveling with the team, because this is one of the best bands in the country.
20: Yeah, that's a missed opportunity.
19: Yeah, look, the travel cost, just too expensive to bring the band. They're getting a $600,000 payday today.
20: That wasn't enough to bring the band?
19: I think it would eat into that number a lot.
20: That's fair.
19: And the Georgia Bulldogs showing up a 45.5-point favorite.
20: I mean, hey, I don't want to get you nervous here, but according to ESPN Analytics, Tennessee State, they got 1%
19: chance. 1%
20: chance
19: of pulling off the upset.
20: That's what the matchup predictor says. 1%.
19: I just wonder, I was never a part of a team, football team, that was a, 45-point underdog, where you were sitting in the locker room before the game, and you knew you were going to take a beating. Never been part of a team, high school, college, USFL. Never dealt with that feeling. How about you? Did you ever have that feeling in the locker room prior to the game?
20: No, I've,
19: knowing you were about to get the doors blown off.
20: I've never been a part of a game where I was like, we are about to take a whipping. Now, I have been beaten badly before, but never where it's just...
19: Where you knew it before the game.
20: Yeah, where it's just like, all right, guys, like, let's have fun. That's never been a part of my athletic experience.
19: I would imagine the Tennessee State players, when they're in the locker room prior to the game, they're thinking, okay, can we not get blown out 68-0? Can we make this thing a little closer than what Vegas is saying the score is going to be?
20: I think it's today's modern college football. You said, all right, this is my chance to make it to the FBS level, right? I mean, if you're a smaller school nowadays, like a player, you're like, if I pop against the University of Georgia, maybe I'll play for them next year. Or if not them, maybe one of their opponents. When someone is watching this film,
7: you forget about the team.
20: I think
7: you're thinking about it individually.
20: I think it's a little bit of an NFL preseason mindset.
7: I can see that.
20: I'm not just playing for Tennessee State. I'm playing for all 450 or 120, Division I programs.
7: So you're thinking and saying, okay, we're going to get blown out here today. But if I can make a play, if I can take one to the house, this might help me making the jump to a bigger, better program next season.
20: I do think that's where some heads are at.
7: Lane Kiffin might be calling.
20: He might. Even after a failed attempt at a rookie minicamp, he might still call.
7: Look, what's going to happen today as far as the Georgia side goes is they're going to dominate the line of scrimmage.
20: Probably so.
7: Both sides of the ball. And they're going to overwhelm Tennessee State with quality depth. Kirby's going to have 105 players dressed out today. And I would imagine every single one of those 105 players is going to be on the field.
20: Yeah, barring some unforeseen sloppiness in the first half, the kind of thing that just makes a coach angry, drop snaps, stuff like that. I think there's a good chance everybody's
7: mom. We'll get to Tech in a minute.
20: Oh, that was an unnecessary low blow, Buck.
7: Just saying.
20: I don't expect that kind of thing from you.
7: I slipped. I'm sorry, man. I apologize. Yeah, so Tennessee State, they're going to get overwhelmed with this quality depth. They're going to be players, starters for Tennessee State that will see these waves of players coming on and off the field for the Georgia Bulldogs. Fatigue's going to set in, and that's when the dam breaks, and Georgia runs away with this. For Kirby and his coaching staff, it's an opportunity to continue to evaluate the players on their roster. All of them will play today, most likely. You continue to evaluate guys that can help you win as you get into SEC play in a couple of weeks. And you get those starters off the field. Try to keep the starters healthy. Give them a little playing time, but not a lot. It's a long season. We're talking 12-plus games for a program like Georgia. So the quality depth is going to come into play big time today. And this Georgia offense, the offensive side of the ball, the first thing I'm going to be looking for, and I'm sure a lot of the Bulldog fans and the media will be focused on this, is what's been talked about all season long, is the lack of explosive plays a year ago and how they're expecting to get more explosive plays this year. So offensively for Georgia, that will be the that will be the focus. Can we get the big 60, 70-yard touchdown play?
20: Yeah, and I think from a UGA standpoint, the early season schedule really couldn't be set up better for the Bulldogs in terms of trying to figure that out. You have Tennessee State, which is, with all due respect to Tennessee State, going to be an easy win. Then Western Kentucky, then Arkansas, who has not been the cream of the crop in the SEC for quite some time. And then a real defensive test in Oklahoma. So you have three games to see who's playing well, figure things out. Can we get explosive? And then you have a test against a really high quality defense. So, if you're Georgia, if you're Kirby Smart, if you're Bobo and you're trying to figure out what you're doing on offense, you really couldn't ask for, you essentially almost have an NFL preseason situation going on here where you can work things out and then pressure test it against a quality defense.
7: Yeah, I'm going to be disappointed if I don't see Gunnar Stockton early in the game taking a shot down the field, say Taylen Taylor. Supposed to be an explosive receiver for them. I'm going to be disappointed if I don't see Isaiah Canyon run a double move deep route, vertical route, trying to hit him down the field in a one-on-one situation here. I'm going to be disappointed if I don't see these players provide some of these big plays where they take it to the house. Now, on the defensive side of the ball, the focus and the talk all offseason with Georgia has been the lack of pressure coming off the edge, getting to the quarterback and getting the quarterback down on the ground. We just didn't see any edge rushing going on a year ago. They spent all season trying to get this fixed, talking about it, focused on it, anxious to see what they're going to bring to the table there as far as the edge rushers go.
20: Yeah, I mean, it's a similar story with offense where, you know, you have several games to get it figured out. But I think that it's hard to say how much are you going to see versus Tennessee State when it comes to, like, big-time programs, when it comes to, like, SEC versus, you know, a Tennessee State-type program. It's really the line of scrimmage. Like, there are athletes all over the place. Now, there's bigger ones at Georgia than Tennessee State, but they're going to beat them up in the trenches. So I think what you don't want to see today, if you're pulling for the red and black, is a lack of pass rush, right? You want that unit to look dominant. If they don't dominate Tennessee State, then that is not a good sign moving forward as far as your pass rush is concerned, or really your defensive unit in general.
7: Yeah, you would expect Georgia would grab the early lead, would force Tennessee State's offense to become one-dimensional, passing the ball from the pocket, trying to play catch-up for four quarters. If you can't get pressure coming off the edge today, not sure you're going to get pressure coming off the edge the rest of the season. Let's hear from Kirby Smart. I sat down with Kirby earlier this week, and we spoke about the defensive line depth as a topic of conversation.
8: You know, the group we've got a really good group. We've got guys, Nandi has really done a good job. He's picked it up and is playing really hard, playing well. Young kid Valdensone is going to be a good player, and he's continuing to get better and stronger. Elijah Griffin's in there, Horty's in there, and then Jordan Hall. Those guys all share the load and do a good job of it.
7: Yeah, so the big news this week was Xavier McLeod, who has been a really good run defender at the interior defensive tackle position, left the team earlier during camp. The word didn't get out until earlier this week that he was no longer with the team, but he was a guy that was going to get a lot of reps at that defensive tackle position. And so now they won't have access to him. Anxious to see what some of these other guys are going to bring to the table. Elijah Griffin played as a true freshman a year ago. He was a starter at the defensive tackle position and made some of these freshman All-American teams, played pretty well. I mean, he was disruptive, but am I expecting too much saying, okay, here's a guy they recruited to be a star. He started as a freshman, made some noise, but this is year number two. So I'm expecting Elijah Griffin to look like he's a legitimate all SEC performer this year. Is that asking too much? Are my expectations too high with that coming in year number two?
20: I mean, it's week number one. What is being a football fan if it's not high expectations, right? Yeah. I mean, this is the time of the year to just 15-0 all the way, right? Everybody's an All-American. But in reality, if you're a high-level recruit, you're a freshman All-American, you should expect a step forward, particularly if you believe in your player development, right? Now, I'll say myself, I was a freshman All-American. I didn't then go from that to first-team All-Conference, but then I was an honorable mention All-Conference that next year. So I don't think it's unreasonable to expect a line player who made some noise as a freshman to take a nice big step. You know, All-Conference level, first-team All-Conference, that might be a big step, but I think you're well within your rights as a fan to expect a big step forward.
7: Reportedly has added some muscle. His weight has stayed the same. Added some muscle, dropped some of the fat freshman.
20: If he didn't, then
7: so he
20: hasn't been
7: working hard
20: right
7: in the weight room during the offseason. I asked Kirby about Elijah Griffin, and here's what Kirby said.
8: Well, I'm excited to see what he does. He works really hard. He's a quiet kid. He's a lunch pail guy. He just does his work, gets it done, and goes about his business, does a good job with growing and developing. I think Trey's done a good job with him. I think it's time for him to step up a little bit and take on a larger role. And Trey did a good job as a freshman last year, but I really want to see what he does this year in terms of taking the next step.
7: He'll be playing that three technique, interior defensive line spot. It's the one technique that I'm curious about coming into the season. As Xavier McLeod, we just spoke about him, has retired from the game. The starter, I'm expecting it to be Jordan Hall. He's a senior who the previous two seasons has been injured where he's barely gotten on the field. Leg injuries the previous two seasons. So he hadn't played a lot of football, even though he's a senior.
19: anxious to see what he can bring to the table today.
20: Yeah, that's tough. You know, some guys just are kind of snake bit when it comes to injuries. And when you're that big, you know, lower body, trying to push against large offensive linemen, maybe not the world's largest today, but throughout the season, that can be difficult. But if Georgia doesn't have, you know, a big run-stopping threat up front, then that forces Kirby to get more creative when it comes to stopping the run, right? They want to be able to control guys up front. And if they don't have that, that has a cascading effect from what you can do. So, I mean, all those Bulldog fans out there need to hope that he's healthy and can take a step forward, because without a great front, the best Georgia defenses, right, had the best fronts. Yeah. I mean, that almost goes without saying.
19: You're not going to win anything. You're not going to win big games. You're not going to win the SEC. You're not going to win come playoff time if your defensive line is not legit.
20: No, it's going to be a tough road.
19: Yeah, and a lot of young guys going to get some playing time in this one today. Hopefully there's going to be some guys that stand out. You know, over on offense, this running back room is absolutely loaded with talent, even though a lot of the insiders out there, some of the sports writers, I was looking at something last week. I was saying, okay, this Georgia running back room, it's got to be among the best in the country. And then so I do a little research, you know, and I ran across this one column from this NFL, this college football writer that had the top 10 running back rooms in college football. Georgia wasn't even one of them. And I said, I had to reevaluate this thing a little bit. But as far as the 1-2 punch goes, you got Nate Frazier coming back. Should be the starter, the featured back. Chauncey Bowens had that big performance against Alabama last season. Then he got dinged up late in the season. You didn't see a lot from him later in the season. But those guys are expected to be the 1-2 punch. Frazier and Bowens. Saw the scrimmage, the final scrimmage over there during the camp. And Chauncey Bowens really showed out, had an explosive run, took it to the house. Looks like he's fit and in great shape. Frazier and Bowen should be a really good 1-2 punch. Dwight Phillips looks like he'll replace Cash Jones as the third down back. Really good as far as the explosive skill set. He can make people miss. He can outrun people to the end zone. Expecting to see Dwight Phillips make some noise this year, too. Then you got Bo Walker, who had that 3-touchdown day as a freshman a year ago against Charlotte. Thick and strong and tough with good vision. I'm thinking short yardage and red zone where he might be able to fit. You got Lamar, the tough kid out of South Georgia. They're all tough down there. Who has got some dog in him, they say. Look out for Lamar. I mean, this Bulldog running back room is really looking good. I talked to Kirby, asked him about that too earlier this week.
8: Dwight Phillips is a guy that's been explosive for us. Young kid, Nick Peels, had a really good camp. Physical, gets after it. Was a kid we picked up late. We've been really pleasantly surprised with him. And Bo continues to work, too. I think that room will be, you know, by committee. And with Nate and Chauncey being the two bigger, older guys with most experience. But we like what Dwight does as well.
19: Yeah, and the offensive line expected to be one of the better ones. Saw where Cole Kubelik has this Georgia offensive line rank really, really high. I'm just so impressed that they're able to go out and recruit these freshmen like Glover. Came in as a true freshman a year ago and played some really good football at the guard spot. And now they've got another true freshman that's expected to get some playing time at one of the guard spots this season, too. You know, I'm not surprised when I see a, you know, some people like to call it one of the skill position players, as if the linemen aren't skilled. But, a wide receiver could go in there and play as a freshman, cornerback or, you know, somebody like that. But, I mean, for a lineman to step into college, big-time college football as a freshman and get playing time and play well, to me, that's one of the more impressive things. Looking at teams across the board, that's one of the things that really jumps out to me when I see a lineman out there getting the job done as a true freshman.
20: Yeah, I don't know what they're feeding these kids nowadays, but I feel like you're seeing more and more college-ready bodies coming out of high school, right? Just massive offensive linemen. I mean, over on the Georgia Tech side, the Hurd brothers out of East Coweta come to mind. Just a couple of massive kids. And Georgia has recruited well in the trenches, right? They've recruited offensive linemen well over there during the Kirby Smart era.
7: Oh, big time.
20: And Mike Bobo and Kirby Smart want to run the football. They want to run the football. They want to set up, you know, throws to the tight ends. They're looking to become more explosive as well. And, you know, with Nate Frazier returning over 900 yards rushing last year, Chauncey Bowens had, you know, over 500 yards. That's pretty good production. They're going to be talented up front. I on paper, they may not have the best running back room, but it's not like they're not going to have a bad running back room. You know what I mean? So if they're unable to run the football this year, that would be a surprise to me. And again, that's what Mike Bobo builds off of 90% of the time. You know, six games into the season, I would not be surprised if you're fielding calls from UGA fans about how frustrated they are that they're not opening up the offense and Bobo's just handing off and it's been working.
7: All right, let's talk about that Georgia Tech loss. We'll do it as we sting them.
21: This dog's got some bite and some sting. Let's talk Georgia Tech. It's time to sting them.
7: Georgia Tech in Colorado, got a packed house in there, and not a game you enjoyed, I would imagine.
20: No, I'm still sad. It was not the most fun I've ever had on the flats in my time as a Georgia Tech fan, player, or color analyst. Before we get into it, but it was a fantastic atmosphere, really. Yeah. I mean, it was loud
7: even after the rain.
20: Fans showed up in white. That's right. Didn't let it damper it. The fireworks were going off. The drone show was lit, both literally and figuratively.
7: Lit.
20: It was a good time. And then the football game started.
7: I had like five things that really stood out to me. Number one, Jack has had the opportunity to close them out offensively with a drive, running some clock.
20: They absolutely did.
7: A chance to ice the game, and they did not do that. That's got to be disappointing.
20: Yeah.
7: When you got a chance to ice it, close them out, and you leave the door open, and they step in and leave with a victory.
20: Yeah, I mean, I'm still convinced that all things together, I think Georgia Tech is the better football team, but you're not the better football team if you have turnovers, create a bunch of penalties, miss blocks. They just played too sloppy. Now the two big positive takeaways for me are what you just said about having a chance to win at the end. Like Georgia Tech made enough mistakes to lose by 20, but still with the game like taken away at the last second when Juju Williams throws the touchdown in the south end zone. Alberto Mendoza brings Georgia Tech right back down for another shot. So the resilience of the team is something I like. They never, you know, there was no give up, but
7: yeah, they had the opportunity to win. They just didn't take advantage of it.
20: But they did not. And like, the operation has to be better at the end. The blocking has to be better. I mean, the jump that Boo Carter got off the edge is wild, which says to me either he just took a risk, right? Because why does it matter? Because they have to kick this field goal, or he had the timing down. The second positive I'll say is I'm bullish on Alberto Mendoza, right? There was a lot there to like, but the cast around him, right? Georgia Tech has historically, with Brent Key, prided itself on its ability to run the football, to be physical. And that piece of the game, the running of the football just was not there. Georgia Tech ran the ball for
7: like 50 yards.
20: Yeah. It was not the showing that Georgia Tech wanted, unable to get the ground game going. And
7: that was number two on my list, was the disappointment for Tech was you lost the run game on both sides of the ball. They were able to run the football effectively, and the Jacket offense was not able to run the ball. I was surprised by that.
20: Yeah, Brennan Marion, you know, the go-go offense for Colorado was kind of the big talk. And I do think that some of the formation things with Georgia Tech also implementing a new defense, that he was able to scheme some advantageous looks, right? Get Georgia Tech into a situation where they didn't really have a great edge, make it appear as if he's running away from that lack of edge, and then bring the ball back to it. We saw that kind of multiple times throughout the game, and the Colorado running backs ran the ball hard, and about halfway through the game, it was very clear they decided, hey, we're going to be able to make hay running the ball up the middle, and that is what they did. On the flip side, Georgia Tech
7: got to get that fixed.
20: Yeah. On the flip side, Georgia Tech unable to do that. I mean, there are missed blocks up front, kind of mismatched angles by some of the blockers up front. Just, you know, and to me, it's, you know, is it game one? Is it miscommunication? It's hard when I think it's clear that Colorado has taken a step forward. I think it is unclear yet about Georgia Tech if they have taken a step back, but they did not play a good game in game one, and they've got to find some answers coming into Tennessee, because I think Tennessee is a better team than Colorado.
7: Yeah. The third thing that I would imagine Britt Key's really frustrated about, number three, is you're penalized 9 times.
20: Yeah, we're
7: jumping. Season opening game. I mean, you would expect some of this, right? But 9 penalties, that killed you.
20: Well, and also at crucial times, like there's a, you know, penalties in the going in, false start. You know what I mean? It's just like you get backed up. It makes it hard to score. You settle for the field goal. And then, you know, your left tackle false starts, and then he's struggling. You know,
7: sack.
20: Your mindset, once you've done that, now you don't get a good jump off the ball, right? And so, to me,

0: Missed opportunity on the national stage. You had the entire college football world looking in on you on Thursday night in front of a sold-out crowd, and you let that opportunity slip away.
1: Yeah, I think that's one of the frustrating things is Thursday night versus Colorado, all eyes on us. There was an opportunity to be in the news cycle for essentially a full day, all day Friday, positively, right? Building buzz, headed into the Tennessee game. You know, maybe you get that one. Maybe if you don't, even if you play it tight, an opportunity for a really strong start to the season. And now for 24 hours, you've been in the news cycle on the negative side, right? And it's, you know, you could cry over spilled milk and be mad about the fumble that definitely was a fumble and return for a touchdown, or the pass by Julian Lewis that I'm still convinced went backwards. But you know, you just have to overcome those things and make plays anyway. And now the narrative around Georgia Tech is not what you want in week one. But, you know, it's not all is lost. It's not woe is me. It's like you got to fix it right now. And I think Georgia Tech has that opportunity with Tennessee coming in. Like if you drop this one and you can snatch one from Tennessee and then rattle off a few wins, like it could feel very different in a few weeks. But you missed the opportunity for like all that positive press. And I mean, it just is what it is. Sometimes life throws you a bad situation and you got to play those cards. Or yeah, you hand it to yourself more accurately.
0: The center, Jameson Riggs, I believe it is. There were some snap issues going on where the shotgun snap, not always where it needed to be. It kept Mendoza busy back there just trying to corral the snap. And then you had your left tackle, Ethan McKinney, get whipped pretty good in pass protection. Yeah, got to get those things cleaned up.
1: Well, that would confuse me because he's been there forever. Not forever. I mean, he's been at Georgia Tech. I mean, I think this is his fourth year. He's been a rock-solid player, right? To the point where it's like, what was going on that night? You know what I mean? Like, miscommunication, like, just off a little bit. It's a guy that if you told me a week ago, I said, that's a guy like you can depend on, like put him to my blind side, right? Like there is a body of work that I trust. I did not have his best game. And you're right about snaps. I think Colorado even had it worse. I wonder how much the humidity played in. You know, guys
0: couldn't hold on. Couldn't grip the ball.
1: Had that, you know, but it's kind of like everybody's dealing with it. And of all the things Georgia Tech didn't do great, I felt like snaps for Tech versus snaps for Colorado, Georgia Tech actually handled it a little bit better. But ultimately, like I said, bullish on Mendoza, but they got to be better. They've got to be better around him. To be said, I really was another guy I liked, the Kevin Roche, the 6'9" tight end. He popped a little bit. I think that guy's going to be a real matchup problem for teams. Dalen Pinson, the young receiver out of my alma mater, Sandy Creek High School. And then Jordan Allen had a pretty good game, but got to catch it cleanly. It's again, Georgia Tech's just got to play cleaner football as the schedule gets harder.
0: Yeah, Tennessee coming up next. We'll be all over that one. All right, coming back on the other side, man, I've got my top five picks of the week with some big spreads out there. We'll have some fun with that next. Buck Blue Saturday Show with Andrew Gardner. 404-231-1680, the number you want to jump in here. We got the Bulldogs and the Jackets out there on the table for you to be a part of the show. Buck Blue's show with Andrew Gardner here on The Fan.
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0: Tuscaloosa Saturday Show with Andrew Gardner. Here on 680 The Fan, the college football voice of the South. We've been using that moniker for about 25 years now. Seems to work pretty good here in the Deep South.
1: Was that your idea?
0: No, I was in favor of it, though.
1: All right. It's got the butt blue seal of approval.
0: You know, I was impressed. Justice Haynes ran the ball pretty tough. I mean, there weren't a lot of big holes there to hit, but he ran tough.
1: He did run hard.
0: And then the other thing, I was in Mendoza, I thought, showed up. He looks like he's a guy that very intelligent quarterback. I'm sure George Godsey appreciates that. Calls the play cleanly, gets everybody in the right place. He executes the offense, executes the plays, threw some good balls in the game. Was on the run, made a few plays on the run, a little bit through on the run. Overall, Haynes and Mendoza, I thought, were impressive. And then I thought Brent Key, to me, was really impressive. I don't know, maybe it's because he's, you know, the former offensive lineman, and he's, I get the impression he's really tough, you know, that he kept his wits of when things were going wrong. He kept his cool, man. I was impressed with that.
1: Yeah, he and Andy in the pregame interview, he talked about that, and Brink, he is a fiery guy, but he's of the mindset, and I've had multiple O-line coaches like this, that it's like, come game day, like the time to rip you apart, that's what practice is for. That's what meetings are for. Game day is the time to like show calmness, right? I'm under control, and then people follow the leader. Because he sets the tone, and I've played for guys like that, and I really appreciate it. Because we have problems to solve, let's solve them. It's right. Not you can cuss me out tomorrow, but today let's solve these problems. But you're right about Justice Haynes and Mendoza. Those are the two guys that I'm still excited about. And there are three throws that Mendoza made that really stuck out. Two big throws. The third down earlier in the game, coming to his right, the throw to Dalen Pinson at the end, and then the one where he scrambles and hits Jordan Allen on like the 5-yard line. I mean, when it came out of his hand, I was like, I don't think this might get picked off, and showed me more arm strength than I realized he had, because he put it right between two defenders. So, you know, he did not put the ball in harm's way, in my opinion. There was the one ball that got intercepted because it was a slant route where Jordan Allen got essentially mugged by the DB, and they called a pass interference, but very few questionable throws. And I think what's good about that is now you know you can put more on him, right? He showed in game one that maybe he can handle like more and more, and you don't have to be worried about putting it in his hands, especially if that line, the run blocking doesn't get fixed quickly, and perhaps you could put more on Mendoza.
0: Yeah, and the opportunity to bounce back in a big way coming up here this week.
1: And that is something that Georgia Tech, I will say this, Brent Key, Georgia Tech plays well in pressure games against ranked opponents, right? If you're Tennessee, you're probably as upset as Georgia Tech is about that missed field goal at the end, right? Because if Georgia Tech hits it, maybe some of the players walk away with a false sense of like, hey, we won. Because Brent Key talked about that in the post game, like, I'm going to be just as mad, make or miss that kick, because we didn't play up to the standard. We didn't play well, but now there's no running. There's no hiding. And so I would anticipate whatever the best version of a week 2 Georgia Tech football team that could be, that's what Tennessee is going to get. And hopefully I'm right.
0: 404-231-1680, the number. Bill joins us on The Fan. Hello, Bill. How are you today, brother?
2: Hey, this is Bill. Are they taking calls about the Tech game?
0: Yeah, man. Come on.
2: Yeah, man. All right. Oh, this is Buck? Hey, I thought you were screening. Buck, what's going on? A couple things about Tech last night. I mean, I don't know if you just said it as I was on hold to speak to you, but, you know, you said about Key. I think that it was just bubbling under the surface about the, you know, him busting over and everything. And I didn't think he did a decent job of holding it in, but I don't know. I think there was a lot of, I don't know, something on the sideline. But I'm telling you, the thing that I'm really disappointed in, and if you remember, the game changed on a dime, is when they tried that jet sweep. I just think in the wrong part of the field to try that play, it resulted in a fumble, and they were running the ball. They were doing just what they were supposed to do. And then they had to get fancy on their own 25-yard line on a play that they probably only practiced a few times. You have a bad, you know, handoff between two guys that aren't used to handing off like that. And then look what happens. I think the game changes. So I put a lot of that. I mean, you're saying a lot of positive. I actually thought, you know, the QB looked pretty good. I think it was kind of on the coaching and the calling, but I hope they recover. This was a huge, that one play, because I think they're going to obviously go 0-2, and man, that one play was a game changer, I think, for their entire season. Just sort of like there was that game deep in last season was such a game changer. That was a big play last night. Take care, guys.
0: Hey, thanks, Bill. Their defensive line, I mean, just the look Georgia Tech had, they look legit. Take, for example, the defensive line. Colorado is a little undersized. Tech looked legit at the defensive tackle position. Thomas, a big boy. Garrett and Speakman, big guys. Just overall, Tech looks like they've got the personnel to have a good season.
1: Yeah, I mean, there's no question that the Georgia Tech offensive and defensive lines passed the eyeball test. Now, not the eyeball test of results in the first game in terms of running the ball and stopping the run, but like they look like they have the body types necessary to do exactly that. And they just need to, like Coach Key talked about, execution. They have to execute the plays. But like to that caller's point, I agree 100% that play was a pivotal moment, because if you don't fumble that ball, you probably win the football game. I'm going to push back on the idea that they have not practiced a jet sweep handoff with Jordan Allen, right? I mean, nor that play is particularly fancy. Now, it didn't work. Both teams tried that same concept. Georgia Tech fumbled it. The other team, Colorado, had a tackle for loss, or Georgia Tech tackled them for a loss. But my Brooks Bears youth team hands off that jet sweep 12-plus times a game. So, I mean, there's no question in my mind that they have practiced that handoff. But absolutely correct that the fumble in that situation can't happen, inexcusable, and a turning point for that game on Thursday night.
0: All right, here are my picks of the week. I'll be taking five every week, and you can make fun of me during the course of the year. I'm going to go Auburn in this game here in Atlanta against Baylor. The goalish era gets underway for the Auburn Tigers. They are 7.5-point favorites. Last season in Waco, the Tigers won 38-24 and ran for 300 yards in the game. Well, guess what Golish and Auburn wants to do this year? They want to run that football. They want to run it and run it down their throats. I like Auburn. I'll give up the 7.5 and take the Tigers against Baylor, who have ex-Gators quarterback DJ Lagway taking over that Bears offense.
1: Yeah, I like it's funny. We pull up stats from last year about what happened, and I did that same exact thing Thursday night, but it's like brand new team. Maybe we should pull up USF's rushing stats.
0: Yeah, and they ran it really successfully, too, with their quarterback.
1: Yeah, I think that we will see that. I think they will run the ball effectively, and I agree with you here that I think Auburn is going to take this one. Again, I don't know about the spread. It's just, I mean, can you imagine the guys picking week one spreads? I'm actually kind of blown away by how accurate some of them are. Yeah. I mean,
0: I'm going to take Ole Miss minus the 6.5. I'm not fully confident about this. Louisville, top 25 team. So we get Ole Miss ranked 9th. Louisville coming in ranked number 24. Games in Nashville. So nobody will have the home edge there, the home field edge. Ole Miss, I took Ole Miss and the 6.5 because of Trinidad Chambliss. Louisville's going to try to run the football. Got a couple of really good running backs there. I'm going to take Ole Miss and give up the 6.5. Not feeling really confident about that, but I'm putting it all on Trinidad Chambliss.
1: Yeah, I think Trinidad Chambliss, the known quantity at quarterback, right? Brian Brohm has been a fantastic coach there, a fantastic like quarterback developer, not quite the arm like he had with when Shuck was back there, you know, but this one's tough to pick. I mean, and for me, like, what do I want? Do I want, as a fan, do I want the Ole Miss? Do I want the undefeated Ole Miss LSU game and all that action? Or do I want Louisville and the ACC and that game to be more when Georgia Tech has a chance to play them? I don't know. Something about this says to me, you know, without all the energy at the end of Ole Miss last year, I just got this feeling that like Louisville makes something happen. Now, maybe Trinidad Chambliss makes a fool out of me because that guy was special down the playoffs last year.
0: He's still special.
1: But exactly. So I'm going to go against picking what I think is the better quarterback. And I think Louisville makes a little magic happen just to make the beginning of this year interesting.
0: I'm going to take SMU against Florida State down in Tallahassee. SMU coming in ranked number 19. They are 3-point favorites in Tallahassee at Doak Campbell Stadium. Saw a little of the Seminoles in week 0. and they look better than they did a year ago. But with SMU and this quarterback, Kevin Jennings, I'm going to take SMU, give up the three. I think they win this game like 28-24, barely covering that three-point spread. I'm going to go Boise State plus the 24.5 to cover against Oregon and Eugene. Ducks are going to win this 48-27, something along those lines. I'll take the points in this one. Boise State expected to have a good team. Think they'll go in there and cover the spread. I'll take the 24.5. Then I'm going to take Notre Dame and give up 20.5 against Wisconsin. That game in Green Bay at Lambeau Field. Expecting the Irish they're coming in now, top five team in the country, ranked number four. Wisconsin a little bit down, apparently. I'm going to take Notre Dame, the Fighting Irish. They'll win this like 28-7.
1: Yeah, not a ton there to disagree with. I want to go back to that SMU Florida State game for a second. I'm with the better quarterback, right? I think Coach Lashley and then Kevin Jennings, who's been a great quarterback for them. I think that's the better team, but a huge opportunity if FSU could pull something off here, right? You talk about a team that's trying to be
0: back. Yeah, I'm just
1: back.
0: So down on the Seminoles over the last few years.
1: Oh, I'm with you. Yeah. I think it's the Mustangs all the way, right? Pony Express, take it to Doe Campbell, but I think that they're going to win that football game for sure.
0: Yeah, look, these bets all in good fun. I found out, though, I've never bet on football games. But I found out doing the radio show for 25 some odd years is that it keeps you interested in some of these games that you in these games you pick, you're more invested. I may not be losing any money, but you don't want to lose because you're losing your reputation when you come on here and do that. So it's still sort of a competitive thing, even though I'm not betting, the hard-earned money, putting up the mortgage to bet on SMU to beat Florida State. I can't say I've ever done that.
1: Yeah, I've already put enough of my livelihood and my opportunities in the hands of 18 to 22 year olds as a player.
0: Yeah.
1: I don't like to put my money on the line when it's 18 to 22 year old young men that have to come through for me. I place my bets on Andrew Gardner, not so much, let's say, even Kevin Jennings in the SMU Mustangs.
0: So look, it's fun for me to do this every week, and we'll keep track of it, see how bad I'm doing during the course of the year. All right, first hour in the books. We're coming back. We'll roll through the SEC, talk about some of the games going down today. So stick around for that. Buck Blue Saturday Show with Andrew Gardner here on The Fan.
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0: Buck Belue Saturday Show with Andrew Gardner, who is the radio color analyst for Georgia Tech football, and deep into the high school football action.
1: Very. Three games in.
0: We have just gotten out of that phase.
1: I'm 3 years in with the first, with more to come behind. So I am very much in the deep end of the pool when it comes to the high school football game.
0: Yeah, and this, you know, it's like the second year of not being involved with high school football, really. And I still miss it. I had the urge to get out and go see a game last night. I didn't get out there, though.
1: It's fun. There's something. It's Friday Night Lights. There's something special about it. It's a different energy, especially with the changes in college football, right? And it becoming more and more a professional thing. It's like it almost makes me appreciate high school football even more.
0: Did see where my Valdosta Wildcats put it on Bradwell Institute last night down in Valdosta. Beat up on them pretty good. Winningest high school football program in the country.
1: Yeah, they're all right. They're okay.
0: There was not, you know, my last 3 years at Valdosta High, you know, we're talking earlier in the show about how these big underdogs in these college games have got to be sitting in the locker room thinking, okay, we're about to get it handed to us. And at Valdosta High, at the high school level, I was the complete opposite prior to the game. I'd be looking around through the locker room and I'd be looking at the coaching staff and thinking, okay, we are definitely going to outcoach the other staff. No reservation at all with that. There's no way we can lose this game. I mean, that was what I was thinking and feeling prior to kickoff at the high school level down at Valdosta. No way we could lose. We got the players. We've got the scheme. We've got the coaches. We've got the support. There's no way we're going to go out and lose today.
1: Yeah. I mean, I think
0: that. And what a great feeling that was.
1: That is a fantastic feeling to, like, know you're going to win, to go out and then do it. I think one of the big struggles with high school football is I didn't hear it from you exactly there, but like overconfidence or like disregarding the opponent.
0: No, it wasn't that.
1: No, I'm not saying you do, but I'm saying when like you have a good game and now you got somebody better coming in, you like or like you play a team that has lost real bad, but who they just played was an incredible team, and the kids are like, they're no good. And now it's halfway into the game, and you're like, hey, turns out they are pretty good boys.
0: Yeah, you always respect the opponent. And our coaching staff preach that every day of the week. Well, respect the opponent.
1: You don't win the most games in Georgia high school football history if you have a culture of disregarding your opponents.
0: Our defensive coordinator was Jack Rudolph, a Georgia Tech man.
1: Gotta love it.
0: Played for Irk Russell at Grady High School here in Atlanta in high school.
1: Oh, wow.
0: Jack Rudolph, our defensive coordinator, and he played NFL ball after his days at Georgia Tech, played for the Patriots, and settled down, met a Valdosta High girl at some point and settled down. They settled down in Valdosta, got the defensive coordinator job for the great Wright Bazemore, and settled in and was a defensive coordinator for 33 years. He could have coached at the college level, could have coached at the NFL level. He's coaching at the high school level. Well, just satisfied with raising a family in a small town and being a part of the high school program. And I learned more defense at practice just listening to how he was coaching up the defense and responsibilities and schemes and coverages and blitzes. And man, when I got to college, I thought I knew, I knew defense inside and out because of Jack Rudolph, but he was so brilliant and he did things that I never saw anybody else do defensively. he would change the defense from week to week to match up against these different offenses. Like one week we're playing like Benedictine out of Savannah in the playoffs, and we came out with an entirely new defense for that game and shut them down. We played a seven-man front with a middle linebacker, and Robert Baldwin, our middle linebacker, must have had 30 tackles in the game. They couldn't get a blocker on him. And so he would look at the opposing offense and then design the defense for that week.
1: Yeah, if you could do it effectively, that is very, very difficult for high school offenses, particularly high school offensive linemen. Like, you practice one thing all week, and especially then, like, now you have film on the sidelines, so you can at least bring it over and, like, talk about it. But then, Buck, have you ever asked a high school offensive lineman, like, hey, what was his technique? Hey, what did he do? That is not a reliable source of information a large percentage of the time. So trying to, like, they come out in something different than we were ready for, and then having to communicate that back and forth. But it takes a special – people think it's somehow easier to coach high school football. It's not. It's a different struggle to try to get kids that don't already have that underlying knowledge and take them from, like, nothing to being able to execute your schemes. It's a different kind of teaching than the higher levels.
0: Yeah, I went off on a little bit of a tangent there, but Jack Rudolph, I was amazed.
1: Home of high school football, 6A the fan.
0: I was amazed. I remember running out to practice. And he would be there where he'd have his little whistle that he'd be twirling around on his finger, welcoming the players onto the practice field. And he would say things like, hey, Baloo, you throw that dig route high again today, and you're going to get your wide receiver killed. And I think, okay, here we go. Got to get on top of your game here. To impress Jack Rudolph, you've done something.
1: Well, that was back in the day when they weren't protecting your receivers.
0: You throw that ball high coming across the middle, you're going to get this guy killed, Baloo. All right, coach, I'm going to get that ball down today. And the one thing they did that I found a little different than the other practices that I've observed is it'd be the ones versus the ones, full pads, during the week. You would run a play in practice. And you didn't hurry back to the huddle to run the next play like they're doing now, where we got 30 plays here in this part of practice, this segment of practice, and we're going to get them all in. So hurry back. No. You ran a play, and the coaches broke down the play between the plays. And that's where I learned most of my defensive football there, was listening to Rudolph coach him up. Look, cornerback, if you see that flat route, you still got the deep third over here. I mean, he was really breaking it down to the nth degree. Just so fortunate to have grown up in Valdosta and been a part of that.
1: Yeah. I mean, high school football coaches, I mean, they're the ones teaching the game, right?
0: Unbelievable.
1: It's a necessary job, and there's a lot of them, and they're doing the Lord's work, Buck. Bringing these kids along.
0: Well, it's good to see them get a win last night. So let's talk about some of these games in the SEC today. Alabama kicking off at noon against East Carolina, 28.5-point favorite for the Crimson Tide, who will be trotting out a new quarterback in the game today. And looking forward to seeing Keelon Russell out there make his debut. Won the quarterback competition during camp. And the thing I want to see out of Alabama here today is it's not so much the kid. You know, I do anxious to see the young sophomore quarterback. But Alabama a year ago with Ty Simpson, they were one-dimensional, Andrew. I mean, they relied on the passing game way too much. They couldn't run the football effectively. And so coming into this year, Ryan Grubb and Kalen DeBoer, they've made a recommitted to getting this run game going. They were number 125. 125th in rushing offense nationally last season. That is a total embarrassment for Alabama. 104 yards a game they averaged last season. A lot of negative runs for them. They looking to get that cleaned up and run the football more effectively this season.
1: Yeah, nothing says Alabama football like spread them out and throw it downfield nonstop without the ability to run the ball. But I mean that they've got to find a way to be more balanced. And I mean, they had a fair amount of success without being able to run the ball. But if you want to support your young quarterback, like we discussed in the previous segment, you got to be able to run the football. He needs that support. And if you want to be a top level team, you got to be more balanced than they were in the previous season.
0: Daniel Hill, the senior running back, big dude, I think he was around 240 pounds last season, has dropped weight. And looks like he's going to be a better version of himself this year. They got this five-star freshman, E.J. Crowell, expected to get some playing time today, too. And also want to see Ryan Williams. He's now Ryan Coleman Williams. He's honoring his mother and added on the Coleman to his name. Ryan Coleman Williams, looking to bounce back after a poor season last year. Also has switched his jersey number to number one. Had a high drop rate, had the third most drops among college receivers a year ago. He's looking for a fresh start here this year, looking to make some noise here in game number one.
1: Yeah, absolutely. That's great. The last name to honor his mother. I love that. You know, the number change. What are your feelings on that? I don't mind. Look, this is one of my old man takes. Just for a second, like, I'm not a huge fan on the constant number changing.
0: I don't like the, you got like two number sevens. Oh, one of them plays either offense, the other plays defense.
1: That's my other pet peeve. That's one of my other old man takes.
0: Did you have anybody that say, why are you number?
1: I was 64.
0: Number 64. And, you know, people would ask me that. Why are you number seven? Why are you number eight? Well, that's the number they gave me.
1: Yeah. No, exactly. Yeah, why are you number 64?
0: It's as simple as that.
1: Because my buddy in front of me got 63, and then they picked up 64. Right. When I was in high school and they handed me that number, literally the coaches handed to me, said a name, I presume whoever had it before, and laughed.
0: Yeah.
1: And then now that jersey is hung up in the rafters of my high school. So to me, make the best of what they give you.
0: South Carolina, 12:45 kickoff, taking on Kent State. And this one, Beamer looking to make some noise this year with the Gamecocks. 1 o'clock, Kentucky and Youngstown State. Kentucky with a new head coach looking to get off on the right foot today. Georgia, Tennessee State at 3. Got three games at 3:30. Texas and Texas State. Are you familiar with Texas State? Because I'm not.
1: I'm familiar with that gigantic logo on their field. You seen that thing?
0: No.
1: It is it's large.
0: 3:30 kickoff in Austin. Auburn and Baylor, spoke about that one. Took Auburn and gave up the 7. That is right here in Atlanta at MBS at 3:30. Tennessee taking on Tech next week. They get Furman today, a warm-up preseason game.
1: The Paladins?
0: And the Tennessee Volunteers, a 46.5-point favorite over Furman.
1: The Furman University Christian Knights.
0: Arkansas taking on North Alabama at 4:15. Tonight, Texas A&M, ranked number 8, taking on Missouri State. They're a 40.5-point favorite, the Aggies. Vandy and Austin Peay at 7 o'clock tonight in Nashville. Vandy, a 30.5-point favorite. 7:30, the big one we're all looking forward to. LSU and Clemson tonight at 7:30 in Baton Rouge. Tiger Stadium, the other Death Valley. LSU, a 10-point favorite in the matchup. Starkville, Mississippi State taking on Louisiana Monroe. Mississippi State with a big-time young quarterback that they are thrilled to have. And they will throw him out there tonight, 28.5-point favorite over Louisiana Monroe. And then in Gainesville tonight, SEC Network, 7:45, Florida Gators, John Summerall taking over the program, Buster Faulkner, the new offensive coordinator, Aaron Filo, the new quarterback for the Gators, taking on Florida Atlantic tonight at 7:45.
1: Never heard of those guys.
0: Turned your back on them.
1: Nah, I'm not that bad. I understand. It's a different era. I've had this conversation a million times. If your OC leaves, right? It's in some ways it's more change to stay than to leave, right? It's a very multifaceted issue, but long story short, you're dead to me.
0: 404-231-1680, the number. 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Coming up here at high noon, we'll take a look at some of the top 10 games and then dig into this LSU-Clemson game coming up this evening. 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
14: Hey, it's Nick Cellini here with Tom, the Honest Car Guy, and Chris, who came all the way in from Kansas City to buy a car from Tom. How did this all happen?
15: Well, I'm a loyal 680 The Fan listener for a long time. When we moved to Kansas City, I never stopped. So I was checking out the app, and I heard Tom's commercial on the radio and wanted to come down and give him a shot, see if they can give me a deal on a truck, and they did.
14: Can you tell the folks, Kansas City here, doesn't matter how easy the process is?
15: Absolutely. No, I called him up, told him what we were looking for. 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So I was like, yeah, let's go ahead and do it. 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
0: Buckaloo Saturday Show, getting you ready for the college football week number one kickoff today with Andrew Gardner, who was in good spirits in spite of the Tech loss on Thursday. The high school team picked you up.
1: It did.
0: Yeah, they picked you up.
1: They did a lot to soothe my withered heart. But it's all right. Hey, hope springs eternal, Buck.
0: Hey, you got some things to get cleaned up. But overall, I know it's coming from a Georgia man. I think Tech's got an opportunity to have a good season.
1: 14-1. You heard it here first.
0: 14-1. So, nationally, let's bounce around a little bit. I'm anxious to see a couple of these Big Ten teams. One of them being the defending national champion, Indiana Hoosiers. They're going to tee it up at noon today on Fox, taking on North Texas. The Mean Green taking on Indiana, who is a 40.5-point favorite. Indiana with a new quarterback. Josh Hoover transfers in. He's a senior stepping in at Indiana, coming from TCU. Expecting Hoover to put up some big numbers this year. They've got to replace roughly 10 starters off the undefeated national championship team from last season. 17 players they brought in from the transfer portal. But anxious to see what the Hoosiers bring to the table today.
1: Yeah, there's nowhere to go but down because they did so well last year. But, you know, you have to replace the number one overall pick in Fernando Mendoza. But, you know, they went out and got their guy in Hoover. And like I said, I have been bullish on Alberto Mendoza. And obviously Hoover was a really quality player at TCU. And it speaks to how highly they thought of him since they were willing to bring him in and kind of let Mendoza walk, because I think he would have been successful under Cignetti. But, you know, it's a big year. I think
0: anybody.
1: You
0: question the loyalty there?
1: I don't love it, but I kind of think it's.
0: Where it's just a coach saying, look, I've got to make tough decisions, and this is going to be one of them.
1: I think it's a little bit of that. But to hear Cignetti talk, I think if he had had it his way, I think it would have been like Hoover for a year and then back to Alberto. Like, I do think there's a world where next year they would have possibly gone to him, but. But, I mean, guys don't want to sit around and wait. I got a chance somewhere else. I'm going to take it. But, you know, Cignetti has proved himself to be a very quality football coach in Indiana. I would be very surprised if they're not in the mix again in the Big Ten. But I would also be somewhat surprised if they were able to be quite at the level they were before. When you lose a guy like Mendoza and the talent and the age that team lost, I think it's going to be hard to maintain that same level. But, like, to your point, I'm curious to see them early in the season. How does it look? Is there any hangover from last year's success? And for the guys that did come back playing football as long as they did, right? That aspect as well, when it comes to recovery and development into the new season.
0: If you don't respect Cignetti, you just don't know football.
1: Yeah.
0: Yeah, I'm really impressed so like with all the those, job that he's done. Ohio State, the number one ranked team coming into this season, and Ohio State taking on Ball State today at 12:30. And their offensive coordinator really has my attention. Former Falcons head coach Arthur Smith is the new offensive coordinator for the Buckeyes. And so I would imagine they're going to have like five or six tight ends on the field. I'm not sure how you do that, but looking for Ohio State to have more of a commitment to running the football under Arthur Smith this year. And that has me wondering, what are they going to do with Julian Sain, the young quarterback who had a good first season a year ago, looking to build on that this year, be even better. But in Arthur Smith's offense, I have my doubts on that one.
1: Yeah, I mean, Ryan Day has had no hesitation when it comes to bringing in NFL guys, right? So Arthur Smith, just the latest in a line of former NFL coaches to be coordinators at Ohio State. But I think at a wide receiver U, Ohio State, I think that we're going to see not quite what we saw with the Falcons, not quite as many tight ends, but if he can figure out a way to get that run game, you know, to be a high level of effectiveness, I think that just opens things up for Sain. But I am curious to see a place with that kind of talent, a wide receiver. What does Arthur Smith, the college football coach, look like? There's been guys that have been great. The NFL to college thing has gone really well for some and not well for others. And I'm curious about the Arthur Smith experiment for the Buckeyes.
0: Well, the first thing he should be doing is designing plays to get the ball to Jeremiah Smith, who has got to be the biggest freak in college football, the wide receiver for Ohio State. Finding ways to get him the football. He should have about 30 plays on that Waffle House menu that Arthur's going to be holding on the sideline or up in the press box, ways to scheme open Jeremiah Smith and get him the football.
1: Yeah, you think they have a counter on him, like, you know, there's running backs where it's like, hey, we need to get this guy 30 carries a game. Jeremiah Smith, they're like, we need to get this guy 30 touches a game. I mean, he is a special player, and if he's not getting ample opportunity, you're doing it wrong.
0: Defensively, they got to replace like 3 players on the defense that went in the top 11 of the first round of the 2026 NFL draft.
1: Don't call it a rebuild.
0: All 3 levels.
1: Reload.
0: Yeah, defensive lineman, a linebacker, a safety. Got to find a way to replace those guys on the defensive side of the ball. Matt Patricia, again, the defensive coordinator for the Buckeyes.
1: You know what? I think I may have found it. The 33rd NFL team, Buck. Here it is.
0: NFL coaching staff.
1: Ohio State. I was looking for it in North Carolina, but I found it in Ohio.
0: Yeah, so those two games, really interested to check out those two games out of the Big Ten. Nationally, did you miss the games last night?
1: It's working.
0: But let me tell you, the Miami Hurricanes.
1: I saw that stat line.
0: They look like they're going to be really, really good. Again this year, they put it on Stanford out on the West Coast, 45-6 last night. Mensah, the quarterback, 29 of 32 for 423 and 5 touchdowns. Mensah, 27 of 30 for 401 yards and 5 touchdowns in the game. So the transfer quarterback looks like he's going to be legit. No surprise there. And then Malachi Toney, my goodness, the young receiver for the Hurricanes, put on a big-time show last night, 12 catches for 234 yards and 3 touchdowns.
1: Yeah, there's video game numbers out of Darian Mensah and Malachi Toney, and kind of we're going to be legit again in the ACC, right? They're the odds-on favorite to be the champion after their run to the title game, the national title game last year. And there's no reason to think that they won't be heavily in the mix again. The question is, can they make up for the loss on the defensive side, right? The offensive linemen and defensive line, are they still going to be able to run the football quite like they did in that?
0: Offensive line looked tremendous last night.
1: I mean, I believe that they will be good. The question is, are they as good, right? But I mean, are they? Here's the question: are they better at quarterback? Because I think maybe so. I think Mensah over Beck. I think that's Mensah was impressive at Duke, right? I mean, he about won.
0: Now you've got talent around him.
1: More impressive. I think there's a possibility that maybe. I mean, we'll give it a full season, but Carson Beck has shown himself to be a smart player, but Darian Mensah has been quite explosive everywhere he's been in his career.
0: Saw a little of the USC-Fresno State game last night. USC 39-0. Maiva, the quarterback, having a big day. 23 of 25 for 350 and 3 touchdowns. Again, USC looks good offensively. I wonder if the defense is going to hold up against the top caliber competition. Oklahoma put it on UTEP 51-0 last night. Mateer looked better in the pocket, throwing the ball around, 11 for 17, 225, and three touchdowns. Oklahoma, tremendous on defense under Brent Venables. They got to get that offense going this year, and a lot of that falls on Mateer, who looks like he's ready to break out and have him a big senior season.
1: I mean, yeah, you do what you're supposed to do if you're actually a top 10 team, right? Don't love that completion percentage out of Mateer, but I do love that 51 points for Sooner Nation. But defense is going to be consistent, right? Venables, when he was at Clemson, now at Oklahoma, that's where he hangs his hat. And they can be very, very good on that side of the ball. Can the defense keep up? You can't do a whole lot better than 51-0. So far, so good for the Sooners. You know, we'll see as they move into league play.
0: Yeah, UTEP 2 for 13 on third down. Venables and that defense, really impressive.
1: Yeah.
0: What they do on that side of the ball.
1: He knows how to play sound ball. All gaps accounted for, Buck Blue.
0: Yeah, so the big game, let's dive into that for a few minutes here. LSU and Clemson getting ready to knock heads tonight in a game that, everybody circled this week one game on the calendar, especially with Lane Kiffin making the move down to LSU.
1: Wait, Lane Kiffin's at LSU?
0: Yeah, you didn't hear about that?
1: Wow, I did not prep properly.
0: He's not going to play the NFL players today.
1: That's a mistake. The pros are better than college players.
0: He was advised not to do that.
1: By counsel?
0: Yeah, I would imagine, he had some people in his ear on this one. Because you're talking about him getting suspended for half the year. And then a fine of half of the income coming in. I mean, you're talking about, we can't take any chances with that.
1: If the guys didn't make NFL rosters, they are not good enough for half of your operating
0: budget.
1: Well,
0: that's what Urban Meyer was saying. You know, I don't typically agree with Urban, but I did on this one.
1: Yeah, I mean, there's guys currently playing college football that are better than the two guys coming back. And I mean, they're good players. I'm not like...
0: Yeah, and LSU's trying to do what? Win a national championship.
1: Exactly.
0: Urban Meyer saying, well, you can't do that with guys that can't even make NFL rosters.
1: I would also agree with Urban on this one. A guy that has...
0: First time I remember agreeing with Urban.
1: Well, you know, even a broken clock is right twice a day.
0: Clemson really interested to see what Dabo's going to bring to the table. 7-6 a year ago. I mean, it's been a decade since they have had a disappointing season like that. Coming off a 7-6 season, worst in 15 years. For the Clemson Tigers, what a great day would be for them to go into Baton Rouge and take care of LSU in this game.
1: Yeah, I mean, he gets to, you know, I say play the underdog. They are on paper literally the underdog, but it would be a huge moment for Clemson football if they can go into LSU and come out with a victory. And I think in some ways, I think he's almost like relishing the no expectations, right? Because they're finally down on him. You know, they had so much success for so long. You know, that's one struggle. And now it's us against the world. And you can use that chip on my shoulder mentality to make something happen. But they've got their task cut out for them, because even though there's a lot of craziness over there at LSU, it is a talented football team. Lane Kiffin does know how to coach offensive football, and it is going to be very, very loud in his first game in Baton Rouge.
0: Clemson with a new quarterback, Vezina, I believe is the young man's name, waited 3 years for this opportunity. They had a competition going on between him and Tate Reynolds, a freshman who Dabo says is special. Made a few bad decisions in camp, and so I would imagine the coaching staff said, let's go with a veteran who's been around for 3 years that can be comfortable executing the offense instead of this young freshman who will play. They're not saying how much he will play, but you don't want to start him in the other Death Valley down in Baton Rouge in a showdown game like this to get the season started. But keep an eye on that quarterback situation for Clemson. It might be Tate Reynolds' job as they get deeper into the season.
1: Yeah, but don't you almost want it? I mean, in today's football, we talked about loyalty earlier. don't you almost just want it to work out for Vezina, right? The guy that has been there, hasn't left, has been like waiting for his time. Like, you're cheering for a guy like that. You know what I mean?
0: Birmingham native.
1: So, I mean, maybe Reynolds ends up taking over, but that would be, you know, especially against Lane Kiffin, LSU, like transfer central and everything that's going on, for a guy that's kind of waited his time, old school mentality, to come out and have success. That would be a kind of a different but good story for college football.
0: Game day down in Baton Rouge right now, putting on a show. Got a band playing around the game day set.
1: I got a pair of pants like that for you, Buck.
0: I don't know if I'm going to wear those.
1: We'll get that on the 680 Twitter page. It'll look good.
0: 7:30 kickoff in the other Death Valley. I've played in both of them.
1: Thoughts?
0: Both at Clemson and in Baton Rouge.
1: I've only played in one.
0: You know, the thing that stood out, and growing up in the Deep South and admiring all of these big-time football programs, dreaming of the day of maybe being able to play in a spot like Baton Rouge, you know, on a Saturday night, being able to go in there and be a part of a team that could go in there and win. That was a dream come true, being a part of that. Thing that stood out to me about about that Tiger Stadium was the seating was the fans in the front row could reach out and touch you on the sideline. That's how close the fans are down in Baton Rouge. I mean, you had about five steps before the sideline to the first step, the front row at Tiger Stadium in Baton Rouge. That was a little intimidating there.
1: Yeah, I've been some places where the fans are like right on top of you. You get some, let's use the word fun, interactions between players in that first row of people, but there's nothing like being a place like that and getting the lead or winning, because they got nothing to say to you. Now, they're going to say something to you, but they got nothing to say to you.
0: You know, at the time, they had a live tiger in the cage at the stadium there.
1: Put a stop to that.
0: And they would have a microphone, and they would jab the tiger to make him growl. And with a microphone, that would go out all over the stadium, hearing the tiger growl. And so guess where they had the cage set up during the tunnel, where the visiting team would run out on the field? And I remember some of my teammates at Georgia, I'm not running out that tunnel. I'm going to go to the other tunnel. I'll meet you over there on the sideline. What if they didn't lock that cage? What if that tiger gets out of the cage? He ain't going to eat me. I'll meet you on the sideline. I'm going through another tunnel. I'm not going by that tiger.
1: It feels like a...
0: That's why you see the visiting team sprinting onto the field.
1: That tiger.
0: Getting away from that tiger. I don't think they've got him caged up anymore.
1: That feels like a more difficult answer to just, you know, hitting play on a recording.
0: And my man Lindsey Scott took a kickoff in the game as a freshman. This is our freshman year. Took one of the kickoffs and took that thing back to the house. And boy, I remember being on that side. I didn't get any playing time that day, but I was sure happy for Lindsey Scott running that thing back like 85 yards for the touchdown.
1: He was running away from the tiger.
0: We got the wind down there.
1: He's running away from that tiger.
0: Yeah, well, Scott would outrun that tiger. But yeah, that was an experience, man, being a part of that. We pulled up on our bus right to the gate where it was closest to the visitor's locker room, and we pulled up on that bus, and next thing I know, the

0: incredible life. It is quite the experience.
1: Got an unbelievable stat we'll bring to you next. We're talking college football, Buck Ballew Saturday Show here on The Fan.
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2: 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Want to talk a little college football. Week number one getting ready to kick off. I guess it already has. With some game, the game on Thursday night with Georgia Tech.
3: It has kicked, and now it is.
2: Had some games last night on a Friday night.
3: We're in the second quarter, maybe? Second quarter of week one?
2: And then we get a full day today of college football. Chris joins us on The Fan. Hello, Chris.
4: Hey, Buck. How's it going?
2: Man, I can't wait to see what LSU has tonight.
4: Hey, my son's name is Lane. I'm thinking about changing it. Hey, so I wanted to see a video of Lindsey with that 99-yard kickoff return.
2: Right.
4: It said it happened so long ago that they couldn't find it, but they did have a stat that said he caught 36 passes that game.
2: Well, I think that was on the season.
4: Oh, that was on the season?
2: Yeah.
4: He burst onto the scene. Gotcha, Cup. Oh, well, I figured I must have read something wrong. But anyway, I love the show, Buck, and can't wait to hear you the rest of the year.
2: Hey, thanks so much, Chris. We appreciate you, man.
4: Absolutely.
2: Yeah, Scott brought that the 99 yards as a true freshman. Talk about getting your career started in the right way.
3: It's a welcome. Welcome to the team. But I'll tell you what, if he'd had 36 catches in a game, that'd have been...
2: You know, one of our assistant coaches back then, we have the same conversation we have every year where he will come up and say, Buck, do you still believe we should have thrown the ball a little more those days you were the quarterback? And I respond in the same way every year, and that is, Coach, to answer this question, do you believe that we would have been better if Lindsey Scott had touched the ball more than twice a game? And he has a hard time arguing that point.
3: So Jeremiah Smith?
2: You know, because he makes it sound like, you know, it's me just being selfish. You know, I was the quarterback. I wanted to throw the ball more. But, you know, it had nothing to do about the stats and all that. I just felt like our team could have been better with Lindsey Scott touching that thing 5, 6, 7, 8 times a game. Because he had that game-breaking ability to take it to the house, make somebody miss, outrun everybody to the end zone. And he showed that off when he had a chance. Just didn't get that many chances to do so. So anyway, speaking of the Bulldogs, let's get to Say What.
5: Say what?
6: Say what?
5: Say
6: what?
7: Say what again?
5: Say what?
7: Stop it!
6: Say what?
2: The Georgia Bulldogs with Kirby Smart as the head coach are 0-10. 0-10 versus the spread when they're favored by 40 or more points.
3: It's a lot of points.
2: This doesn't make you want to say what? Does this surprise you that under Kirby Smart and all the success that they've had in the 10 years with Kirby being the head coach, that they would be 0-10 against the spread when favored by 40 or more points?
3: Tells me Kirby doesn't care about the spread. Maybe he goes to the subs a little bit early.
2: takes the foot off the gas a little bit.
3: I think so. Doesn't want to show too much.
2: Pull the starters early, get those backups in there to get them some playing time.
3: Tells you to take the under, or not the under, excuse me, tells you to not bet the spread.
2: Yeah, they're 47.5 point favorites in the game over Tennessee State today. 47.5, so if it continues, Kirby at the end of the day will be 0-11 against the spread when favored by 40 or more points.
3: Do you think today's the day they break the streak?
2: No.
3: You don't think they get 50?
2: I don't believe that to be the case. He's going to empty the bench. They're going to play 105 players.
3: I think there's a good chance that they go to 0-11 against the spread. And I do think the guys will see the field. And honestly, we were talking about this off air, like the heat index. You're not going to run kids into the ground unless Tennessee State just finds some magic in a bottle and you got to push it out. 47 is a lot of points. I don't care who you're playing.
2: Yeah, 47.5. Samford has covered. UMass has covered. Murray State, Charleston Southern, Kent State, UT Martin, Ball State, Tennessee Tech. All have covered against Georgia at Samford Stadium. And I would imagine they're going to cover... Tennessee State will cover today. And I sort of appreciate this, that he's not trying to run up the score, trying to embarrass the other team, that he's not keeping the starters in there to pad stats. He's putting the backups in and giving them an opportunity to play. And I believe in this day and time we're in college football where everybody's jumping in that transfer portal. You know, the number one factor whether you're going to transfer or not is whether you're playing or not. So it seems to me it's smart to get these backups on the field when you can.
3: Yeah, that makes sense. I mean, maybe they're just not good enough, Buck. They got to cover those 40-plus points.
2: Lay the hammer down.
3: I think it's a talent issue. Need to fix it.
2: Well, he's recruited very well.
3: That's what they say.
2: I don't think that to be the case. But yeah, if you've bet on the Bulldogs to cover that 47.5 point spread, you might be disappointed at the end of the day.
3: Statistics are against you. Not the smart bet.
2: If you were a betting man, would you jump on one of these games where the spread was 47.5?
3: I would not. I mean, it just feels like, listen, a game one, a week one, 47-point spread. You know absolutely nothing. You know one team is better than the other, but like, talk about like a backdoor cover. Like, literally anything could happen. The last string quarterback could drop the ball. You know what I mean? Like, it could be craziness.
2: I just to pick out a game, Charleston Southern in 2021. Bulldogs were 54.5 point favorites. Georgia won 56-9. I'm sorry, 56-7.
3: I'm actually kind of blown away by how close that spread was.
2: 56-7. They covered 49 points, but they couldn't cover the 54.5.
3: Yeah, that's not. Again, I told you, I'm not putting my livelihood.
2: Kirby didn't care about the gamblers.
3: No,
2: he doesn't, man. I mean, there's been a lot of instances through the years where if you're paying attention to the spread, I mean, Kirby's not going to score to cover the spread and make the boosters happy. He's just not going to go there.
3: I want him to reference it in the post game. Reference that he was trying to cover.
2: I've often thought about that. Look, if I was the head coach, I think you're aware of how much you're favored by before you go into the game. I would never admit to it. I would never comment on it. But I do believe I'd want the boosters to go home happy. So I think I would have, maybe tagged on another touchdown to cover the spread and send those boosters home very happy.
3: I mean, you do want the boosters happy.
2: Yeah.
3: They'll do less boosting otherwise.
2: All right. Hey, we'll come back, talk a little Braves and Falcons in the final hour. You ready for that?
3: Pro ball, let's go.
2: I know you're ready. We'll do that next. 2 hours in the books. We've got another to go. Buck Ballou Saturday Show with Andrew Gardner here on The Fan, Atlanta Sports Station.
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16: Dubon 0 for 3 in his career versus Orion Kirkery. Here's Trimsky. Takes a slow lead at first. And Dubon hits one well to deep left field. That one's got legs and jumps out of the ballpark. It's a two-run homer. Mauricio Dubon stinging one over the left field wall. And the Braves have a 5-2 lead in the eighth. What a huge homer for Dubon.
2: Yeah, Braves getting a 5-2 win up in Philadelphia yesterday. In this first of four games with the Philadelphia Phillies, and we woke up this morning, Andrew, with a five-game lead over the Philadelphia Phillies today, thanks to that victory last night. Chris Sale was tremendous. I mean, my goodness, this guy is at the top of his game at 37 years old, I believe it is. He's been unbelievable this season. Went six innings, gave up six hits, two earned runs, struck out seven, walked one. And just went out and dominated again last night. Let's hear from Sale after the game. Talk about how satisfying it's been to be pitching so well.
17: Just want to do my part. You know, we got, well, I guess, what, 28 guys now in this clubhouse. Everyone works hard. Everyone wants to do their part. So, you know, especially in a team game, you know, you want to, you know, like I said, pull your weight. So, you know, guys, like I said all year, you know, guys in the bullpen have been just holding it down. What they did tonight was incredible. Our rotation has done a great job, and our offense grinds as much as anybody. So, again, just a piece of the puzzle, and, you know, I want to do my part.
2: I tell you, Chris Sale is, I've become a big fan. A big fan of Anthopoulos being able to pull off the deal. They got Chris Sale from Boston. And I believe his salary was like $18 million, had 1 year left on his contract. And Anthopoulos got Boston to pay the majority of that salary on the books. And we traded a guy that has been struggling to stay on a major league roster to get Chris Sale in here. And he has been so awesome here in Atlanta in a Braves uniform. And I think really, you know, there's been some talk about there not being, the Braves not having a team captain per se. I think Chris Sale's out front and everybody else is behind Chris Sale as far as being the leader or people looking to a certain player on the team to be the guy that's getting off the bus first when you're going into a place like Philadelphia, a guy that's got that attitude of bring it on, the challenge. It's going to be a tough challenge. Bring it on, baby. Sale, I look at Sale and I think this guy's tough, mentally tough. I'm just blown away with how good he's been, Andrew, and he was great again last night, setting the tone for this four-game series. You get a win in game one, that's huge.
3: Yeah, bringing in Sale has definitely been a win for the Braves organization. Well done by Alex Anthopoulos. He's got 14 wins on the year and is pitching with a 2.1 ERA or 2.10 ERA. And, I mean, let me tell you something. As a longtime, lifelong Braves fan, beating the Phillies never gets old. And, you know, don't let my time at the Eagles fool you. I got no love lost for the Philadelphia Phillies. And this is a huge time, a huge opportunity for the Braves playing the Phillies so many times over the next couple weeks, four times in this series to push that lead out. And as we said, you and I were here together last week. It's you want to start playing your best baseball, right? We're getting closer to the end here. It's time to get hot. It's time to get hot moving into the playoffs.
2: Yeah, Chris Sale, you know, having, you know, played some minor league ball and growing up playing the game, you know, I'm always interested in like who is really the leader of these teams and how they react when one of your leaders goes out and performs at a high level. And when you're able to see this with Chris Sale, when they are able to get Chris Sale out of the game. You know, the first thing, you got to take the ball from him, right? But when he comes out of the game, every person in that dugout goes over to Chris Sale and they hug Chris Sale. They don't give him a low five or pat him on the back. It is a hug. He hugs everybody in that dugout. And it tells me that every one of those guys have great respect for Chris Sale and the way he goes about his business.
3: Yeah, free hugs courtesy of Chris Sale. Yeah, you deserve a hug when you go out with it and have a performance like that. And I also appreciate the support the team gave him. Just, you know, run support, three runs in the second
2: it's
3: inning.
2: About time.
3: And then the bullpen behind him, like, just scoreless inning.
2: Yeah, Fuentes and Iglesias were awesome too.
3: A well-rounded performance by the entire team. And like you said, led by Chris Sale. A great way to start this series off with the Phillies.
2: I bet these other teams, like the Phillies last were saying, oh goodness, we got to face Sale. Oh my goodness, it's going to be a tough night tonight.
3: That's right.
2: Let's hear from Walt Weiss after the ball game on having Sale on the mound for these big games.
12: That first game of a big series, having him on the mound, it's what you want. You know, he never disappoints. I mean, he goes out there and he's great basically every time out.
2: Yeah, there's no doubt about it. And Sale, in these big games, man, he's somebody you can really count on to go out there and do a great job. The velocity that he has is the highest he's ever had. Throwing that ball up as a guy in his late 30s continues to just go out there and lead the way. We've got to get Sale to the postseason pitching like he's pitching right now. 2 years ago, he was awesome during the year. And a little injury surfaces at the end of the season and wasn't able to pitch in the postseason. Last season, you know, we faltered as a team, and you know, he went down late in the year too. not able to pitch. So I like what they've done with him. They've given him extra rest basically the entire season in an effort to get him to the postseason where he's at the top of his game. And we're looking like we're going to get there this year with Sale being at the top of his game right now.
3: Yeah, I think for the Braves to accomplish the goals they want to accomplish, to make a run, a healthy Chris Sale is a necessary piece to that. And like you said, getting to the playoffs as healthy as possible, with as many arms as possible, playing our best baseball, like that's the goal. You're in a situation now with barring something, you're going to be in, right? So it's just about being healthy, getting hot at the right time, and trying to make a run. A team that is familiar with playoff baseball.
2: Yeah, and as far as getting Acuna going, it's been a little encouraging here lately. You know, he's starting to hit the ball a little more consistently here, 3-for-5 in the game last night, hitting leadoff. We need Acuna to rise up and play his best baseball here at the end of the season, and still hope that he can get here. Let's hear from Walt Weiss talking about Acuna after he went 3-for-5 last night.
13: Yeah, Ronald, you know, I think he enjoys these moments. You know, I liked him at the top of the order tonight, especially against a tough lefty. Yeah, I think he relishes these types of games.
2: Got to get him going. And then the other big factor, I do believe, is getting that bullpen in order as we get close to the postseason here. Robert Suarez is a big factor. Early in the season, when the Braves had the lead and got off to this great start early in the year, when we had a lead going into the eighth inning, it was game over. Game over. You had Iglesias slamming the door shut to get the save in the ninth, and Robert Suarez was a guy that was just lights out in the eighth inning. So you really, with those two guys, the Braves had reduced the game to 7 innings. If you don't have the lead against us going into the eighth inning, then you're done, because we've got two guys that can close and slam the door shut. Suarez, some encouraging news coming out about him, who's been down injured with some elbow tenderness, is that he's had a bullpen session, looking to have the second bullpen session. And if he can get through that okay, full speed ahead for Robert Suarez.
3: Well, it's full speed ahead right now. Like, wind at your back for the Braves. Good news coming out. But, yeah, the ability to close the game. Last night, again, all positive signs last night with the Phillies. Well done by the bullpen, as well as, of course, Chris Sale. And like you said, 3-for-5 out of Acuna. These are pieces that if they come together, we're in business. If they don't, it's an uphill battle. But right ball, good ball at the right time.
2: Tough guys would appreciate Chris Sale. Chris Sale, a guy like you. You appreciate Chris Sale, a guy that is tough, and I think for some opponents, probably a little bit intimidating, not just his stuff, but also his demeanor.
3: Got to lead by example. You talk about who's the captain, who's the leader. You know, don't talk about it, be about it. Chris Sale has done that for the Braves this year. And I mean, that is where, you know, actual leadership comes from, yeah, right?
2: Lead by example, man. I just love it with Sale. So Braves getting underway. Game 2 tonight at 6:05. Braves and Phillies here on the home of the Braves, 680 The Fan, Martin Perez, the lefty for the Braves. One of the pleasant surprises this season with the way he's pitched. A lot of question marks about the rotation coming into the year, but Martin has taken the ball and run with it. ERA 3.05. He has been one of a pleasant surprises out there for the Braves. Zach Wheeler, the Atlanta kid, getting the ball for the Phillies in game 2 tonight at 6:05. It'll be lost in all of this college football action we've got going on.
3: Yeah, I think I'm going to be watching the Pigskin a little bit more. Maybe checking the score
2: just
3: more
2: on
3: the Braves game.
2: Just flip over and see what's going on.
3: Yeah, just, you know, as I should, as a member of the 680 crew,
2: see
3: what's happening.
2: I'll need to be reminded. You know, I'll have to tell my youngest son, who's still at home, okay, remind me to go check in on the Braves game later.
3: You'll be too busy seeing if Georgia covers the spread?
2: No. That game will be long over by the time the Braves get through. Yeah, with this Clemson-LSU game, I might get totally into that. 404-231-1680, the number. We'll come back, talk a little Falcons football. So we look forward to opening the opening game for the Atlanta Falcons. Who's going to be the quarterback? We'll have more on that coming up next. Buck Blue Saturday Show with Andrew Gardner here on The Fan, 680 and 93.7.
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2: You're with us, Andrew Gardner, helping me take it to 12 o'clock noon today, getting you ready for the college football day. 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
3: Dirty Birds.
2: Getting ready for the Steelers up in Pittsburgh. We're still about a month away, it seems, from getting the season started. But I'll save that for another show. I'm convinced that, you know, the Falcons right now, they have not announced who their quarterback's going to be, but I do believe they know who the quarterback will be. They just hadn't announced it yet. And I trust that Matt Ryan is pushing Michael Penix Jr. to be the quarterback to get the season started. They signed Tua to be the backup. And I believe that Penix maybe has had more snaps in practice during the preseason than Tua has. Tua had the back problem as they started practice several weeks ago. Penix has been out there working every day, basically. Just not doing the 11-on-11. But I believe the best scenario for the Falcons from the outside looking in is to start Penix. He's your guy. Start Michael Penix, but have a more conservative offensive game plan in this game against the Steelers. You're going to Pittsburgh. Tough place to play. And when you look at the matchups in this game, I don't want this new right tackle we've got, Juwan Taylor from the Kansas City Chiefs. I don't want him pass blocking T.J. Watt 30 to 40 times in this game. That is a recipe for disaster, Andrew Gardner.
3: Yeah, if I'm being quite honest, I don't want any of my offensive tackles one-on-one pass blocking TJ Watt 30-plus times a game. I think that from a game planning standpoint, how you handle elite pass rushers is such a big part of NFL game planning. Like, I chipped him with a tight end. Now it's play. I run at him. Now it's a bootleg. Now we double team. Now we slide to him. Now the running back blocks him, so he can't get comfortable. Because if it is five man protection, five step drop over and over and over. Now it's just, you know, they go to individual period. They get that little dummy with the two fake arms on it and just work hand moves for 30 minutes. That's all pass rushers want to do anyway. So you can't let a guy like that do what he wants to do all game.
2: And this offensive scheme Stefanski has installed here, they're going to be in the 12 and 13 personnel grouping more times than not, where you got multiple tight ends on the field. And this is a good formation to be running when you're trying to take care of T.J. Watt. You want two tight ends blocking him in the run game to help get Bijan loose. Who, by the way, did you see Bijan Robinson, I believe, was rated the number three player in the NFL. Number three, Bijan Robinson. So in this game in Pittsburgh against the Steelers, go with Penix, have a more conservative offensive game plan, get after T.J. Watt in the run game with these multiple tight ends Stefanski's going to put on the field, and attack it that way. Stefanski is not the guy I want choosing the quarterback either, Andrew, because you look at his history of handling quarterbacks. I put this up on social media yesterday. Kevin Stefanski's had 13 different quarterbacks with the Browns. 13 different starting quarterbacks over his 5-year period. And that tells me he was never satisfied with any of the quarterbacks he had on his roster. He never formed a tight connection with 13 different quarterbacks that came through Cleveland. Keep him out of the quarterback collaboration and let Matt Ryan determine who should be the quarterback.
3: Yeah, it's interesting. Is that a Stefanski problem or is that a Cleveland Browns problem?
2: I'm putting it on Stefanski.
3: Well, I think the Browns can handle they could take their share as well because there's a lot of problems in Cleveland. But I'm with you in terms of Penix. You got to find out if he's the guy, right? And if he's healthy, which it seems that he is, I think he should play. I think that with guys like Bijan Robinson and Kyle Pitts, you can get the ball to playmakers quickly, either in the run game or near the line of scrimmage, right? So you can script in a way that keeps him safe and not just like, hey, I know I'm throwing, you know I'm throwing, pin your ears back, right? You have one of the most explosive weapons in the NFL in Bijan Robinson. You got to lean on that guy, maybe not just in the run game, but get it to him in creative ways. And like I said, Kyle Pitts as well. You know, Drake London is a quality wide receiver. They've got pieces, so I think they just have to not like hang him out there like a piece of meat to dry. So there is opportunity, but there's just so many questions with the quarterback. Like, what do we have? Who's the guy moving forward? But I think part of the reason they haven't said is, why am I going to tell the Pittsburgh Steelers that, right? Not just that they don't only want to give Buck Blue things to talk about on the radio, but they don't want to give up any more information than they have to. And it's kind of playing that injury report game of, I'm not going to say who I'm starting, even though I probably know.
2: Yeah. Yeah, they know. They just hadn't announced it yet.
3: Yeah, they just don't want the Steelers to know.
2: Yeah, I mean, yeah, what's the advantage of coming out and announcing?
3: We're going to start Cooper Rush. You don't know.
2: I mean, why have they kept four quarterbacks? Well, I've had people ask me that at the coffee shop this week. Buck, we kept two running backs, and we kept four quarterbacks. And Bob was wondering, are we going to have one of these quarterbacks running down on the punt coverage team?
3: Taysom Hill? Taysom Hill 2.0?
2: Yeah.
3: For all the Saints fans listening?
2: I would imagine. I mean, it'd be Cooper Rush, you're out there on the punt cover team. Get on out there.
3: I mean, I guess with the practice squad rules the way they are, and you can protect practice squad players from being taken, I guess the Falcons are going to use that for running back players possibly, or maybe from a front office standpoint, they think, well, you know, we can find a running back to make work. Like, once we're past the true game breaker in Bijan, like, we'll just make it work with somebody else. But to me, that just screams of, like, they have injury concerns. You know what I mean? I mean, that's got to be. You keep four because you're concerned about the physical health.
2: Well, two is concussion problems. And Penix is knee correct. Problem.
3: But, I mean, do you think...
2: You didn't expect to keep Strand, who you signed. He was going to be just a guy taking reps during practice, so your other quarterbacks aren't throwing the ball too much and come out with a sore arm prior to the season getting underway. They had no idea that Jack Strand was going to come in here and look good enough to make this team.
3: That has to be the answer, is the combination of Jack Strand surprising them in the preseason and doing that well, not wanting to let go of Cooper Rush's experience, knowing that either one of your starting quarterbacks, whichever one it is, could go down at any moment, right? And maybe two of the I'm not gonna say that. It's just injury concerns, right? And they're just trying to hedge the bets against that. Now, is that the right choice? I guess time will tell, but I don't love having two running backs.
2: Well, I don't want Stefanski making the call on this. Let him worry about the tight ends.
3: I'm sure he's talking
2: and about the rest of the football team.
3: I'm sure Matt Ryan is in the mix in that discussion.
2: Why would you not take advantage of that?
3: He's a good one.
2: Danny joins us on 680 The Fan. Hello, Danny. What's going on today, brother?
4: You kind of just answered all my questions, but I'll pose another question about the fact. But I just want to entertain you guys as far as beating the spread. There were two coaches, and I never making money, especially off one, because I'm married to a Florida State girl. There were two coaches that always beat the spread. Not always, but 90% of the
2: Bobby
4: time.
2: Bowden.
4: And that was Bobby Bowden, that's right, Buck, and Bear Bryant. You remember that?
2: But, they wanted those boosters going home happy.
4: Absolute. I just remember going to Tallahassee and the spread, whatever the spread was. Man, he'd always beat that spread. I'd go home and have a tank of gas, you know, to fill up. But anyway. But getting back to the Falcons, and I Strand should have made the team. I'm good with that. But four on the roster, you just made my point with the 13 different quarterbacks. I guess he's not comfortable still right now with anybody. But I'll challenge you guys on this, and you all like this opinion, but I don't have the Falcons winning more than five games. Tell me who they're going to be: Kansas City, Detroit, Green Bay, Chicago, yada yada yada. I don't have them winning more than five, but always great to talk to you, Buck.
2: Hey, thanks so much, man. We appreciate you. Falcons, a 3.5-point underdog against the Steelers.
3: Those NFL spread, you're not getting a 45-point spread in the NFL.
2: No, you don't see that much.
3: No, fair. I don't think ever.
2: Yeah.
3: Like 45 points, if you're an NFL team, like everybody's getting fired.
2: And why is it, though? Please explain this to me. So training camp goes on forever. I mean, the daggum thing lasts an entire month. And then they shut it down, and you've got to wait 2 weeks to get the season started.
3: Got to take a vacation.
2: I just don't understand. Why do we? This thing should have started last week. I mean, we're waiting until, like, you know, September the 13th to get the season started. It just doesn't make any sense.
3: Maybe it's an agreement between college and NFL, right? Like, we get a week, you get a week. Not stepping on anybody's toes, like the backdoor business of the whole situation. But it has felt like a long time. And, back to the point about the four quarterbacks, just like, you know, why are they keeping four? Not even why are they keeping them, but this is what I'm interested about. This is how long do they keep four? Do you know what I mean? Like, these are the initial rosters. Like, do you think they make it 17 weeks with four guys, or eventually, like, somebody
2: I think Cooper Rush is out the door pretty quickly.
3: Like, someone is destined for another organization or their house.
2: Yeah, Cooper Rush is the odd man out, I would think.
3: It was if everybody could stay healthy, it would seem that way by keeping, you know, the fourth quarterback, but time will tell. You never know who gets hurt. Slips on a banana peel on the way into the facility.
2: Hey, let's go to the Loud Security Systems newsmaker line. Bring on our guy, Steve West. Steve taking in the Indiana-North Texas game today. This is one of the games I've got circled, Steve. I can't wait to see this Hoosier team and what they've got. You're going to be there in person.
5: Yeah, I just got the car parked here in Bloomington. I spent the night last night in the middle of a cornfield in Eastern Illinois for reasons we won't get into on the radio, but everybody had a good
2: car
5: time.
2: Trouble?
5: But yeah, we'll talk about it off the air.
2: Okay,
5: it was a good time. And so now I'm in Bloomington. I've never been here before. Everybody tells me what a great campus. And like you said, Buck, I mean, if you live long enough, you're going to see everything. And this is the first day that Indiana in the history of the planet is going to be taking the field as defending national champions. In football? Are you kidding me? I'm stoked. Super fired up.
2: So what, did you buy a ticket? Do you have a media credential? What's the get in?
5: I got to go to my email and download the ticket from SeatGeek. I haven't even done that. It's just been, you know, moving heaven and earth just to get here to Bloomington. But yeah, I just literally parked the car in someone's front yard and I'm going to change clothes and I'm going to go to the stadium and I'm fired up, Buck.
3: Hey, Steve, Andrew Gardner here. I appreciate you spending some time with us. My question for you is, you know, what are your thoughts? I know you're pumped up to get to see Indiana play, see if Cignetti can repeat and defend. How do you think Josh Hoover is going to fit in there taking over for Alberto Mendoza? Do you think we see much change in terms of, like, kind of how they attack? Is it going to kind of just be seamless, business as usual? What do you anticipate seeing from that offense and Josh Hoover specifically today?
5: I think when he was at TCU, his record against top 25 teams was only like 1-3. And he had problems with turnovers there. And as you well know, Andrew, the whole thing here at Indiana since Cignetti and Curtis Rourke and a guy named Brendan Sorsby was in the room. And the guy that's starting at quarterback for North Texas today, Taven Jackson, he's an Indiana kid from Greenwood. He began his career at Tennessee, took a redshirt year. Then he transfers to IU. Rourke gets hurt. I think he had to go out to Seattle and start a game in 2024, and he won. Last year, he was at UCF because Indiana had Mendoza. Today, he's the starting quarterback for the Mean Green, Taven Jackson. This is a really compelling story.
2: And what about this Mean Green offense? Man, a year ago, they were electric offensively.
5: Well, you know, Eric Morris took, 17 players and 30 staff members up to Stillwater, Oklahoma, including Drew Mestemaker, the nation's leading passer, 4,400 yards. But it's going to be Neil Brown. He's an air raid guy. He's a protege of Mike Leach and Hal Money, and they like to run the ball out of the spread. And I think that's what they're going to try to do today. They got a transfer running back, Jaheim White or John White from West Virginia, who's coming off an injury, but he's a little dynamo back there. He's good for 5-6 yards a pop, and they're going to try to shorten the game and minimize the chances for Jackson to make mistakes, because that's the thing with Taven Jackson. His completion percentage, only 37% when he's under pressure. And keep in mind, Indiana brings back this epic defensive front. The top five sack men from last year's national championship team are all back. And North Texas has like 75 new players. It's like there's no film of this team. The only thing that Brown has announced is that Jackson's a starting quarterback. He hasn't even released it too deep. How do you game plan for that? So Cignetti is saying, look, we're going to look at what he did at West Virginia. Last year he was an analyst with Sark down in Texas. We're going to look at some Texas stuff. But Cignetti's saying it's very difficult to game plan when you got 75 new players and there's no film.
3: Yeah, that's one of my favorite things, is that off season, like that week one prep where you're watching like grainy film from where this guy was an offensive analyst trying to figure out what his tendencies are, and coaches like, I promise this is what they're going to do. This is what he did in 20 years ago when he was a new coach. But you touched on the point where I wanted to get to, about the trenches and that Indiana defensive line. Really able to get after the quarterback. You know, I'm a lineman at heart. So, but back on the offense, right? I think their defensive line is going to be fantastic. Talk to us a little bit about like the run game, the support for Josh Hoover. Last year, Mendoza, that offensive line, really well coached, a fantastic unit up front. Tell us what we can expect to see there from the big uglies up front. And are they going to be able to support Josh Hoover with another really quality running game like last season?
5: I don't have the depth chart in front of me, Andrew, but you know that Cignetti's going to bring it. It's going to be a balanced offense. They're going to put Hoover in the best position to succeed. Again, minimize the chances for mistake. That's been the hallmark of these Cignetti quarterbacks. Very accurate. Don't make the big mistake. Manage the game. It's not a dirty word. And yeah, hell yeah, they're going to run the football as well. This is just an incredible story they're witnessing. This is the world of college football today, that a team that 3 years ago was in a similar position in North Texas. They had 60 or 70 new players, including the crew that came from James Madison with Cignetti. You can change your fortunes in a season, in the off season, in a transfer portal. And now you can pay these guys legally. One more thing I want to say about Neil Brown. He shines in these kind of games. Remember 2017, he took Troy in the Death Valley at Baton Rouge, Louisiana, and he beat LSU. The next year, he goes out to Lincoln, Nebraska, and Troy beats the Cornhuskers. That success, 3 10-win seasons in a row at Troy, vaulted him into the West Virginia job, and Neil Brown seems to excel at these kind of David against Goliath matchups.
2: Westy, why are the Falcons keeping four quarterbacks?
5: I told you the other day, Buck, the Steelers are keeping four quarterbacks because they know what they're doing in their room. If we can take Aaron Rodgers at his word and he's truly going to retire, they have the reliable backup in Mason Rudolph, who's been there, I think, two or three times now. And they liked what they saw from Will Howard last year. And they took the flyer on Drew Aller, and they like him. So the Steelers know what their quarterback room is going to look like come training camp a year from now. The Falcons have four quarterbacks because they don't know what they're doing with the quarterback position. It's not a shot at Matt Ryan or Ian Cunningham or Stefanski, but there's so much instability and so many questions about Penix and Tua and their health that they have to keep four quarterbacks, because like Andrew was saying a moment ago, somebody's going to slip on a banana peel. Both of these guys are going to play. Both of them might be on the shelf. That's why you have Cooper Rush. And you know what? If you're headed for like a 4-13, a 5-12, then you take a look at Jack Frost late in the year, okay? But you know, right now that Falcons have four quarterbacks because they don't know what's going on in the room. They understand football. Matt Ryan knows quarterback play, but there's just too much instability with number 9 and number 1, and that's why they have four quarterbacks.
2: Well, Cooper Rush couldn't start at LSU this season.
5: Hey, Cooper Rush has more experience throwing the ball and running the offense in the National Football League than Michael Penix does, and don't forget that.
2: Westy, you're living the life, man. Enjoy Indiana football today. Can't wait to hear more about it when you get back.
4: All right, Buck. Thank you. Andrew, a pleasure to meet you. Have a great week one of college football, fellas.
3: Appreciate you, Steve.
2: Steve West checking in out on the road. Westy is the best at traveling to these different venues all over the country. In fact, I'm a little bit jealous, Andrew.
3: I understand. I'll tell you, that's one.
2: There's nothing holding him back.
3: Well, that's been the going to the different stadiums. That's been one of the best things about calling the Tech games is there's all these places I've never been, like as a fan or in the stands. I'm getting to go back to most of the places I've played and see it from another point of view. So, Steve West, that's an awesome way to spend time. Go see the country, see these different stadiums. It's something special.
2: What's at the top of the bucket list right now, as far as the place you hadn't been, you want to go to?
3: A game, like a location.
2: Yeah.
3: You know, a place I always wanted to go, and I didn't get to play there because they shook up the ACC, is down at Doak Campbell. I always wanted to go to Florida State because I grew up a Tech fan back with Joe Hamilton, George Godsey, and all those like late 90s Georgia Tech, Florida State games. And that's a place I'd always wanted to. I've never even been in there. I thought I was going to get to play there when I went to Tech, but it did not work out.
2: You know, right now for me, as far as sports venues go, I've got number one on my bucket list is the U.S. Open tennis.
3: Oh, gotcha.
2: At night.
3: Okay.
2: Up in New York. I would love to see that.
3: Yeah.
2: It's at the top of the list. Football stadiums, I think I've pretty much been to.
3: Well, I'm with you.
2: To most all of them that I've wanted to go to that were on the bucket list.
3: Well, I was thinking more like of college football
2: stadiums. I
3: have
2: been to the Big House.
3: I'd like to.
2: In Ann Arbor. I have not done that one.
3: To me, I'd like to see something very different, right? I'd like to see like a English Premier League game, just like something totally different, like something I have not been to and haven't experienced. Just like, let me see somebody else's culture. That's the kind of sporting event, like, if I'm high on the bucket list, something distinctly different from what I've experienced thus far.
2: When I was coming out of college, they had a college all-star game, and it was the Japan Bowl. And we went to Tokyo for the week, practicing, and then played the game at the end of the week. And it was a little bit intimidating, a kid from Valdosta being in Tokyo, trying to get around, you know. I had this thought that if I got on the wrong train to get around town, Valdosta may never see me again. And it was, they had somebody in with the All-Star Bowl game that would be in the lobby, and you would go down to this person and say, okay, I want to go to the electronics district. And they would say, okay, get on the red train, go four stops. Get off, get on the yellow train, go two stops. Get off, get on the blue train, and go two stops. And I was writing all that. I said, Blue, what are you doing? I'm writing down everything, man. I don't want to get lost in Tokyo. You might never see me again.
3: A little more complicated than the Valdosta transit system?
2: There's no doubt about it. And the thing that I was totally caught off guard with was it was sold out. There wasn't an empty seat in the stadium. Yokohama is where we were playing. And the stadium was sold out. The fans had no idea what they were watching. Any time that the ball went into the air, a go route, a punt, a kickoff, where the ball went really high in the air and down the field, the crowd stood up and it was a standing ovation kind of thing.
3: That's awesome.
2: And we were looking around going, wait, what? This is what they're cheering about?
3: They love the punts.
2: Yeah, they wanted that ball in the air, man, going way down the field.
3: It's like when they play in Ireland, they're really appreciating the punting. It's like the...
2: And boy, at the time, the Walkman had just come out. There are probably some people listening saying, Walkman, what's that? Your personalized music. And boy, I tell you, every one of those players went down to the so-called electronic district and get that Sony music, turntables, tuners, speakers, Walkmans. And Coach Dooley went as our coach. And boy, when we got on that plane to come back home, it took the people loading up. Coach Dooley had that stuff for all of his children that he was bringing it back. And I thought, there's no way he's going to get all this in his car when we get back to the States, you know. He loaded up on that stuff.
3: Two turntables and a microphone for Vince Dooley?
2: No, I think he had like four or five of them.
3: Gotcha.
2: What? And I thought, who knew, right? I mean, who
3: cutting,
2: knew?
3: Cutting edge. Who knew he was such a technophile? Little known.
2: And I had to ask, but I should have known that, look, they were all for the kids.
3: I don't think so. I think he was scratching records in his free time.
2: Yeah, that was quite an experience. We went to a sumo wrestling match. Was one of the...
3: No,

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1: That's a big
0: That was an experience there. All right, we'll come back. Another exciting segment. We'll wrap up the show. How about Lainey Wilson at game day? Putting on a show down in Baton Rouge today. She's a Louisiana native. We've had it on here in the studio as we get closer to the game action. We'll be kicking off at noon. A ton of games all over the country. One last segment here today on the show. 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
0: All right, Tech took it on the chin, but there's still a lot of football to be played this season.
1: No time
0: bounce
1: like
0: back
1: present.
0: Against Tennessee this coming week, right?
1: That's right. Saturday night at Bobby Dodd.
0: So you'll be scouting Tennessee today.
1: I will be.
0: Getting ready for the game next week.
1: The Paladins, the Furman University Christian Knights. Gonna
0: what
1: wear
0: will
1: them
0: you
1: out.
0: Take out of that game as you watch it?
1: I will
0: just get a feel for what Tennessee's bringing to the table, looking at the new quarterback?
1: It'll be more, for me, it'll be more scheme, right? Like, this is what they're trying to run. This is how they're trying to attack.
0: Well, I'm going to tell you what they're going to do offensively is Heupel's going to spread the field horizontally to stretch the defense out. I mean, I've never seen wide receivers get split so wide. I mean, the receivers under Heupel at Tennessee are so wide –

0: that they could reach out when they get set and shake the hand of the opposing head coach standing on the sideline.
1: Well, that's friendly. That's nice.
0: And they're spreading you out horizontally to stretch the defense to run the football. Yep.
1: Colorado did that as well. They would take a stack formation, move it way out to the edge, try to pull an extra defender out. So I anticipate Georgia Tech will see that kind of thing as well, since Colorado had some success with it, and that's already in the scheme of Tennessee. But Georgia Tech to the drawing board. It's going to be a
0: boys got a brand new quarterback for Tennessee, Faison Brandon, 5-star freshman quarterback, 6'4", 225 pounds. And with the scheme, Heupel has simpler than your typical offense, whereas really a lot of this is pre-snap, this being done. Where am I going with a football? It's not post-snap. Let me count the numbers on this side of the ball. Okay, I'm going to throw it back here on the backside. So it makes it easier for a young quarterback to be able to step in and play for the Volunteers.
1: That's true. But if I'm going to catch a 5-star freshman, like as an opposing team in his first college road game, is a good time to do it, right? It's a good time for the defense. You're trying to find something, put it back on that kid, right? Georgia Tech needs to focus on stopping the run anyway. So make the young kid in a hostile environment beat you with his arm.
0: Here's the other thing is Jim Knowles has come in to be the defensive coordinator at Tennessee, and he has got a lot. He schemes it up big time, so you're going to see some oddball looks defensively that Tech's going to have to be ready for. Godsey be able to handle that.
1: I think that part they'll be able to be able to handle. I think more than anything, more than the oddball looks, more than anything, Brent Key said it, Georgia Tech players need to focus on execution, right? Like, let's just execute cleanly the things that have been called.
0: I'm looking forward to seeing Auburn. Man, they've been through hell and back recently with their football program, going through coaches left and right. Alex Golish comes in. From best I can tell, they've had a good preseason. They're going to come out and want to run the football with this quarterback, Byron Brown, who reportedly they're paying $3 million to play quarterback for the Tigers this year. Byron Brown passed for 3,000, ran for 1,000 at South Florida last season, looking to get this offense going, and they're expecting Byron Brown to be able to get that going. Freeze went through Jackson Arnold a year ago, Thorne. Went through quarterbacks left and right, sort of like Stefanski. Harsin couldn't get along with Bo Nix, who's thriving in the National Football League, playing for Sean Payton. That can't be easy. But I feel sort of bad for the Auburn fans out there. This has been a tough go for them. And I believe Byron Brown's going to go out and have a really good season.
1: Yeah, Auburn is a team in recent history. It's like they should be better on paper than they've been. Alex Golish was fantastic at USF, and as was Byron Brown, really had a great year at quarterback. So you essentially just move north into Auburn, Alabama, and see if they can do it in the SEC. But I think there's a lot of excitement at that program, and we'll see after today if they handle business or if it's freakout time.
0: No, Texas is loaded with talent, ranked number 5 as the season gets underway. They are 29.5-point favorites over Texas State, the Bobcats, who were 7-6 last season. But Texas has Ohio State coming to Austin next week, which will be the game of the week next week. So interested to see what Texas and Arch Manning are bringing to the table. They're a team that got a little one-dimensional a year ago, too, and looking to run the ball more effectively this season. Hollywood Smothers, they brought in. Relik Brown, they've got a really good 1-2 punch there at running back. Look for Texas to be able to run the ball a little better than they did a year ago.
1: Yeah, Hollywood Smothers was a heck of a running back at NC State last year. That's a good addition for that team. There's been a lot of positive press about their offensive line as well. And, you know, there's always positive press about Arch Manning. So if those guys can run the ball, Hollywood Smothers, that'll really take some pressure off him, help him make plays. So we'll see. There's been a lot of positive press. We'll see if they can follow through and actually get some results.
0: Arch has got a new go-to receiver, too. Cam Coleman coming over from Auburn. Just a freak athletically. So I'm anxious to see how Cam Coleman's going to fit in that. Now, also looking forward to seeing Will Muschamp now running the defense for Texas. Back in there as the defensive coordinator, there's going to be a more aggressive style of defense than you've seen previously. So a lot to check out. The Horns trying to win a national championship. They hadn't done that since 2005.
1: That makes me feel old. I still remember that.
0: Vince Young and the boys.
1: That's been a few years ago. Yeah, Vince Young was fantastic in that national championship game. That's what USC and Texas in Texas, right?
0: Yeah.
1: Versus Leinart and all them. That's a heck of a game now.
0: Yeah, that was big time. Alabama looking forward to seeing this young quarterback they've got. Keelan Russell takes over. He had 15 attempts as a freshman a year ago, barely got on the field, won the quarterback competition during the preseason camp. And high expectations over there in Tuscaloosa, man.
1: Yeah, they are. When you're following up Nick Saban, there's high expectations for everybody. But Kalen DeBoer, the new quarterback, it's, you know, get out there, look good, win the game you're supposed to win. Because if they don't, it gets loud in Tuscaloosa very quickly.
0: One of the things to keep an eye on in this game, Alabama looking to run the football, become more balanced offensively. They were 125th in rushing last season nationally. And you look at East Carolina, the Pirates, they were number 25 in run defense last season. So there's a rub going on there as far as Alabama being able to run the football.
1: Now, strength meets weakness, but might as well pressure test it early, right? A team that you're going to be more talented than, if you can run the ball effectively versus ECU, hopefully it's a sign of improvement in an area you struggle with in 2025.
0: So what's the game plan for you the rest of the day?
1: I'm going to be watching an incredible
0: downtime.
1: I'm going to be head home, hang out with the family. I got to watch college football, got to break down a little film for high school football. And inside of that, find some time to relax. What about you, Buck?
0: You got Monday off?
1: I got Monday on.
0: Labor Day.
1: I won't be doing work outside of football coaching, but I will be coaching football on Monday.
0: Oh yeah, there are no days off in football.
1: Absolutely not. But I will be able to sleep a little bit, enjoy my Monday.
0: Yeah. Yeah, the old 3-day weekend, man. You got to love that.
1: I never dislike extra days off.
0: In fact, our sales team, they work so hard here at 680 The Fan. You couldn't blame them for heading out early yesterday. Came in here late to do the Braves pregame show and it was good to see that all these guys that worked so hard for us here at 680 The Fan were able to take a Friday afternoon off, get home and be with the family.
1: I like it. A 3.5-day weekend.
0: Yeah.
1: I'm a fan.
0: But going to see a lot of football this day, man. I'm going to get the grill fired up, cook a little on the grill, and just settle in for a long day of college football today. Any game in particular stand out you're wanting to see?
1: I mean, the easy one, obviously, is Clemson and LSU, right? Like, I want to see that game. I want to see that. That should be, on paper, one of the best games. I am interested to see Indiana go against the Mean Green as well. The game for me, I think it's tomorrow night, SMU Florida State. I'm really interested in that because of the ACC implications with all my stuff with Georgia Tech. And then LSU Ole Miss, but those are both tomorrow. So the games I really have my eye on are there. Otherwise, it's just going to be, I'm just looking forward to that nonstop college football just coming at me all day on Saturday. How about you?
0: Yeah, we hadn't mentioned it, but I want to see what Michigan's bringing to the table. They're playing Utah Tech. I mean, I didn't even know they had a football team, but Michigan playing Western Michigan tonight on NBC at 7:30. I'm a big fan of the new Michigan coach and think he's going to get them turned around.
1: Yeah, Whittingham's been a good one.
0: A really impressive man, and looking forward to seeing what he brings to the table for Big Blue up their 7:30 kickoff in Ann Arbor tonight. I'll be flipping around. So that's going to do it for our show today. We appreciate you hanging out. Remember, every Saturday, 9 to noon, for the most part, you can count on us breaking down the day in college football. Andrew, great job as usual.
1: Thank you, Buck.
0: Enjoy the long weekend, and we'll do it again soon.
1: It's going to
0: do it for us. More college football talk coming up on the College Football Voice of the South, 680 The Fan.
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8: And a good afternoon to you. Hello there. How's it going? Heath Klein here with you and glad you could be here hanging with us as we are where you literally could hang with us in person. Nest on 4 at the Signia Hotel. That's the Signia by Hilton. We are here for Bud Light and Neutral Vodka Seltzer College Game Day. And we are down here because, of course, it is Auburn and Baylor coming up at 3:30. Going to be a fun day in the Benz as we get college football kicked off. Cullen Madden's alongside, and we will, as a big voice man promised there, keep you up to speed on all the scores. Who's going to be that first team that's supposed to be good that immediately people are, I don't know about them. Whoever it is, we'll be telling you about it. Got a lot of things to talk about. First day of college football, for real, real. You know, little appetizers the last couple of days, little appetizer last week. We get the full main course starting today. It's going to be great. Cullen, again, you know, look, there's a lot of things going on. We'll talk some Braves. Obviously, pro football starts up on Wednesday. It's all great. But for people who love college football, today's just an awesome day.
10: Yeah, being in Atlanta, this is what you want to officially start your fall, to move on from the summer, to really kick yourself into football gear, football season. I'm extremely happy to be down here with you, Heath. We got a big meaty show for you guys today, going all the way until 4 o'clock. We're staring right at Mercedes-Benz, so this couldn't be more of a perfect spot to be on the first College Football Saturday of the year. I'm juiced up to be here with you, Heath.
8: Yeah, and as we mentioned, we're at Nest on 4, and because all of us here at 680 The Fan live here in Atlanta, we haven't really had a lot of cause to come to a hotel necessarily. So I'd heard good things about this place, but I just hadn't had cause to actually be in here. Nobody I know has been staying downtown or anything like that that caused me to drop by. This is a sweet setup, man, here at Nest on 4. Again, it's at the Signia by Hilton, which is right across the Home Depot backyard. I mean, you can't miss it. But they've got the ring of TVs in here that's designed to be very similar to what you've got over at Mercedes-Benz. And so we have a view of a lot of different action as it gets going here in these next few minutes. And we've got to still let Pat McAfee take his shirt off and of jump course. Around on game day before they can actually start the games. But soon enough, we will have games actually in action and be able to talk about it. But again, Signia by Hilton Atlanta is where we are on the fourth floor. That's the name, Nest on 4. And it is, we got a balcony looking right at the bend. The bands are already out there practicing.
10: Tons of people already all over the place, boozing and getting ready for the game.
8: Yeah, we got a bunch of Auburn people in here. Yeah. We got a bunch of Baylor people downstairs. There's actually the Baylor team hotels. We're making our way up like a secret area, no access, the whole bit. So it's going to be a fun game and an interesting one. We're not going to do a four-hour pregame show on Auburn-Baylor, but there is a lot to talk about with this game. And this is part of what makes college football so great. In the end, in the National Football League, most of the time, it's just going to be about the matchup, the game itself, but stories, there's a lot of games that don't have a lot of intriguing stories to them. It's just, hey, it's the Bears, it's the, you know, the Chiefs, they're playing a football game.
10: Right.
8: Just in this game alone, you've got a head coach who almost certainly would have been fired if his AD didn't implode and get himself fired in early November of last year with Dave Aranda. You've got a new coach making his debut in Alex Golish coming into the SEC at a proud program in Auburn that has inexplicably just not been able to get it right this entire decade when we all know what Auburn's potential is to be so much more than this. You've got DJ Lagway coming back for his first game after transferring from the SEC and taking on an SEC team and more. I mean, these are just like some of the stories just in this one game. And neither of these teams is in the top 25, and neither of these teams is projected to be a playoff contender, but there's so many storylines just from this game. For the Big 12, what's on the line? My goodness, a chance to beat an SEC team when you have already caught an L to North Carolina, they desperately need to avoid more losses out of conference than embarrass them if they're going to try and get more than one team into the college football playoff. For the SEC, every time the SEC plays, the reputation's on the line. Are you going to have people, all right, well, I mean, you lost to Baylor.
10: Right.
8: Again, one game, and we've got dozens of games today. Just this one here in town gives us that many different storylines before we even get into some of the meat of the matchup itself. So it's going to be a lot of fun. Again, we are here. I will remind you, if you are somebody who's thinking about coming down for the game today, you want to say, you know, I could use a little live football in my life on a Saturday. Don't forget, it is Dragon Con. And so, well, I don't see any Dragon Con folks
10: in
8: here.
10: No, not yet at least.
8: But if you're taking MARTA downtown, you will find them there.
10: I will say when
8: they had the parade today already.
10: Our engineer, Ice Cold Stew, and me rolled up and we were parking our cars. I did see someone getting into their car that either was going to Dragon Con or was just going to have themselves one hell of a Saturday, because they were definitely not attending this Auburn-Baylor game that's going on right over here. So, while we haven't seen many of the Dragon Con yet, maybe they'll still they still got time to come intermingle with the Auburn fans that are aplenty over here at the Signia Hotel.
8: No, I was actually getting texts from somebody earlier who was like, there's some kind of parade going on. What is this? This is an annual tradition because, again, we've had great football games here to start the season in Atlanta over and over. They do a great job of finding something cool to start the season off with here, sometimes even multiple games.
10: Yeah.
8: But one of the proud traditions is random Southern College football fans running into dudes dressed up as Transformers or Pikachu or Lord knows what else and just being like, I don't know what's going on here, but I'm kind of nervous about it.
10: Yeah.
8: So
10: a lot of times you get the tour championship also that falls on this weekend as well. So there's a hell of a lot going on in Atlanta at this time of year. There's no doubt.
8: So just a reminder, though, Dragon Con is going on. So that's like 70,000 people downtown that if they're dressed as a bear, it's for a different reason. It's not because they're a Baylor fan. So just take that
10: into account. There's got to be a little crossover, though, right? Yeah. So there's some Baylor fan who has to go go to DragonCon as like his pregame event, as his appetizer before Mercedes-Benz.
8: That's true. If you are a massive nerd living in Waco, Texas, this is your dream moment right here. Dress up and then go to the football game. So, again, if you're going to DragonCon, hey, have a great time, but you're probably not listening to us. But if you are going to the football game, just be aware. There's more traffic than usual, more people than usual. Give yourself more time to get down here. As much as we will be focused on college football, well, with the name being, you know, College Game Day and all, we do have to obviously acknowledge what went down last night. Braves get the 5-2 win last night in the first of the four-game set with Philadelphia. And I mean, first of all, it's just a reminder how good Chris Sale is, that if you give him anything, anything to work with, you really like your chances. And so they get those three runs early and let him operate with not having every single pitch be absolutely life or death on the game. And Sale gets you six strong. The bullpen does the rest. Interesting choice to let Fuentes go two. Sure. That's the one thing, because now you assume he's probably not available today. But Walt Weiss has made a priority of managing games to win, especially games like that. They're high-profile games. Treat them like, hey, I'm playing for today. I'm not worried about tomorrow. Who knows? Today might be a 9-2 game one way or the other, and there's no reason that Fuentes would be out there. So he was aggressive with Fuentes. It paid off, and they get the victory there last night, 5-2. So the lead now up to five games in the NL East, and one more win here or against the Phillies, and you have the tiebreaker clinched as well. So you've really ratcheted up the pressure on Philadelphia, depending on how serious they're taking the East. But that's the one thing, Colin, is that even if they don't win the East, they know they're pretty locked in that they'll make the playoffs unless they collapse. So I don't know how much you ratcheted up the pressure, but you did ratchet it up at least a little bit.
10: Yeah, you did a little bit. I think that the biggest benefit to winning the East this year would be if somehow we can luck our way, the Braves, that is, into having a couple days off before the, if you can somehow escape the wild card round. Other than that, if you're the Phillies, I don't know that you really care about winning the division or not, because it seems like almost every year the team who doesn't win the division, between the Braves and the Phillies, when we have this battle in the NL East, the team who ends up going in the wild card, finding their way in the playoffs via the wild card, that's the team that sort of gets on the run. So I'm not sure how much concern or, you know, as much as a forefront thought it is that one of these teams really needs to wrap up the division. But last night, like you mentioned, Chris Sale, just absolutely stellar. Mauricio Dubon doing it all, having the kind of making the late hit secure, the two-run knock that Doobie had late in the game, playing center field with Michael Harris being sat down early. Just another guy that, you know, unsung MVP about last night's game as well.
8: This is going to sound mean. I promise it's not designed to be mean. But it's just one of those things, because I know the guy was trying hard, doing his best. But it's just one of those things. Every time you watch this team, you say to yourself, Nick Allen. They got this guy for Nick Allen. Like, I know that Houston wanted to save the $6 million, but Nick Allen.
10: I know.
8: How did you do that?
10: And it's just ridiculous. $6 million. Like, is that really that much of a cap hit in a sport where there's no salary cap? You really need to cut $6 million off your payroll of a guy who can play every position? It's amazing.
8: People go cheap on the weirdest stuff.
10: It doesn't make any sense. But anyway, it's our blessing to have.
8: Yeah, it really is. If you are a Braves fan, what Dubon has done, I mean, I liked the trade when they made it, but I certainly wouldn't pretend for a second that I thought it could turn into what it has turned into, his level of effectiveness, and in key moments for him. It's not just that he's had a nice statistical season, because actually you could argue, some people have, that, if you look at the stats.
10: And the defense. And
8: hey, maybe he hasn't had but so many hits, but boy, when he has them, they always seem to matter.
10: One more thing about last night I kind of was underwhelmed with was I thought the Philly crowd wasn't quite as, you know, into it as I was kind of anticipating. You know, the boos weren't as quite as loud as I was expecting, especially late in the game. It seemed like early they were like, we'll kind of tap out on this one. They got Chris Sale pitching. It's all right. We'll let them go with this one. I was a little underwhelmed with the Philly crowd and what's supposed to be, you know, the biggest series of the regular season, essentially.
8: Well, they had their moment in the fifth there.
10: Right.
8: And they thought they had something, and it didn't wind up working out for them. Sale gets Harper, and so I think after that, that kind of took the air out of the balloon, and they kind of stayed that way. All right, so again, we are here at Nest on 4th at the Signia by Hilton downtown for Bud Light Neutral Vodka Seltzer College Game Day, and we have some actual scoring action that has occurred, including Ohio up on Nebraska 7-0 in their game just underway. Obviously, all these games teams are. We also, in early action, have West Virginia up 7-0 on Coastal Carolina, and UConn on the board against Lafayette, for those of you who really play parlays with some serious intensity. We'll keep you updated on all the scores, but the early games are not the most exciting games of the day. One that shouldn't be dramatic, but is interesting nonetheless, is the one that's going to be going on in Tuscaloosa, where you've got East Carolina against Bama. Again, Bama's clearly way more talented than East Carolina, but everybody's going to be curious to see what Bama's new quarterback, Keelan Russell, can do. And just, if you're Bama, can you go out and assert yourself and dominate a game like this? Or is it one that, by the end of the game, it's like, well, Bama won, but they didn't look special as they won. Yeah, 34-20 kind of game, or 34-17. Sure. How you play, the win should not be in question. How you play in the win will be heavily evaluated.
10: Yeah, Will, it seems like, was it a couple years ago when Jalen Milroe was in the question for the Alabama starting position, and he had the bad game against, what was it, USF, and that was a whole situation?
8: Well, they sat him down for USF.
10: Right.
8: That's when future first-round pick Ty Simpson played, and then they went away from him the next week. Go figure. But, yeah, that he struggled, and so they made the switch at quarterback for Tampa to Ty Simpson.
10: Seems like it could be sort of a weird recipe this year with Bama, potential flip-flop, where they've got the older guy in Austin Mack, who it seemed like this offseason was a real, real quarterback battle between the two, and is close as a couple weeks ago, they finally went to Keelon Rutledge. So, like you said, the biggest storyline of this game is going to see how he really gets the Bama offense going in third year for DeBoer.
8: Also underway right now is North Texas at Indiana, and Indiana, of course, your defending national champions, and that's still taking a little bit to get used to saying, but it is, in fact, factually checked. You can ask Rock and everything. Indiana is your national champion, and Indiana is now already up in their game as they have a touchdown on the board against North Texas. Again, not a game that's expected to have a lot of drama, and this is one of the problems we'll touch on later on in the show, that some schools have come to the conclusion there's not enough reward for scheduling competent opponents, so we're not going to. We're only going to play our conference schedule and try and get in the playoff, and Cignetti in particular has really leaned into that philosophy. And so they're on national TV because they're the national champs, but they're playing North Texas. So unless something goes very, very wrong, that shouldn't be a game we have to spend a ton of time talking about.
10: Yeah, it's weird how different teams have their different strategies of how they're going to go about their scheduling non-conference over the next few years. You got teams like South Carolina and other teams throughout the SEC who canceled their ACC matchups, not only this year, but in years future. So Indiana and Cignetti, that's probably a type of guy you want to follow, if you ask me.
8: Well, again, we'll see where things go. There's an ongoing negotiation, so long-term there may be a solution to this. But we'll talk more about it as we go. And speaking of ongoing negotiations, we need to deal with one thing that finally came down last night. Before that, though, I do want to make sure I come back around to the Braves just to tell you, if you are a Braves fan, don't forget we've got every game for you, of course, here on 680 The Fan and 93.7 FM, plus the 680 The Fan app. Game 2 first pitch is going to be at 6:05. We got 680 Game Day coming right after us at 4:05, and the Ford Leadoff Show at 4:50. It's Martin Perez, Zach Wheeler on the hill tonight. Braves up 5 with 21 to play. So when I'm up late on a Friday before a college football Saturday coming,
10: real late,
8: what I'm supposed to be doing is I'm supposed to be saying, wow, Stanford, not very good. Miami looks really impressive. That's what I'm supposed to be doing. I'm not supposed to be clicking refresh to see whether or not somebody put someone on the roster in Baton Rouge, or whether we're going to go to DEFCON 1 on possibly kicking out LSU out of the SEC.
10: Yeah.
8: I'm not supposed to be there. And if I'm going to be there, I should be there because LSU's trying to add Joe Burrow back to the roster, not two depth pieces that might help eventually at tight end and on the line. And yet that's where we were yesterday. For those who have not heard, finally, very late in the evening, about an hour before they had to submit their roster, the word came out, LSU did not submit a roster with the players who have gotten an injunction that were in NFL training camps. They did not submit them. That doesn't mean this is over. What it does mean is they submitted a roster with 103 people on it, and these kids are enrolled in school. They can eventually be submitted as the last two names on the roster as long as they stay enrolled in school. You can't add anybody who is not enrolled in school, no matter who you are, after last night. So anybody in the SEC, there's no way to go out and grab someone if you haven't already got them enrolled. But Now the question is, will at some point LSU get more confident in the idea that, okay, we've won another hearing, we've gotten past this federal case or whatever, and still decide to push their chips in on the SEC? But for now, Cullen, at least the ongoing crisis of, are they really going to do this despite every president in the SEC, including their own, voting against this? Will they try to push this to the point that, according to CBS's reporting, they say by yesterday people were so angry that there were votes legitimately to kick them out of the conference? I still will believe that when I see it. But the idea that there's anybody who has an actual, like, legit voice that's telling CBS, yeah, screw them, let's kick them out, somebody else will fill that spot and we will be fine. The idea that we got pushed to this level of stress over these players is just mystifying.
10: And I think one of the, I mean, there's a million factors at play, of course, but one of the sort of cherry on top towards the end here was people like the governor and the state attorneys and all of these federal people who are supposed to be, you know, have no bias whatsoever. First thing they say when they walk out of a courtroom is, go Tigers, how about LSU? And you see what I did in there for us? You know, versions of that. It sounds like I'm oversimplifying, but they really were saying things like this. And
8: no, the attorney general, literally the first words of the woman who is attorney general of the state of Louisiana were, go Tigers. The first words she spoke to the media.
10: So it's like, how are you supposed to take anyone involved in this situation serious in a way that is anything other than they're trying to improve LSU's football team and any competitive advantage they can get? That's really the only way to look at it.
8: Yeah, and keep in mind the governor in particular, who is not an LSU alum, by the way, but the governor is somebody who has really leaned into, for his political reasons, the idea of being Mr. Super LSU fan. So this is the guy that 2 years ago insisted on them bringing in a bootleg Tiger. If you don't remember that fiasco, Mike the Tiger, the mascot for LSU, the live mascot, does not get into the cage and go. They've tried. He does not choose to get into the cage. And they will not force him against his will into the cage. So the governor's like, I want a Tiger. And so he went and got this roadside, like, attraction Tiger from the state of Florida, who was all, like, fat and drugged up, and they brought it in, and LSU got their tails kicked in the game, and everybody involved just was like, why did you do this? This is not Mike. This is just a Tiger. It's not the Tiger, and it's embarrassing. Like, it's embarrassing. So you notice he hasn't done that again. But there are people over there that are still mad about that. But he has clearly leaned into the idea that he's going to be Mr. Super LSU as a way to bolster himself. Hey, whatever. It's his call on that. But you're right. The fact that you have someone like Brian Kemp, for example, put out a statement yesterday making it very clear he thought this was ridiculous.
10: Sure.
8: An action needed to be taken. Like, I don't think that a guy like Brian Kemp, if this was going on in the state of Georgia, would be waving the flag and trying to encourage it. I don't know if he would be speaking out against it, but I cannot imagine him waving the flag and encouraging it. This is one dude who has kind of uniquely bought into the idea that glory for LSU will be glory for him, and so he's, oh, we're getting rid of guaranteed contracts, and then signs Lane Kiffin to a 9-year or a 7-year $91 million contract after he says, these coaches are going to have to earn their money, and we're not going to do any more guaranteed contracts. Like, okay, goofball. I mean, he's shown what he is, and I don't think there's any question he's been a driving force in this nonsense because he thinks it benefits him.
10: And if you're an LSU fan or supporter, of course you are going to have to buy into, all right, we're the villains of college football this year. No duh. As soon as...
8: Take that, Texas Tech. You thought you had the belt? We got it back.
10: As soon as they hired Lane Kiffin, everyone knew it was going to be LSU as the villains this year. But they took it to such an nth degree that it's like, do you guys even realize how crazy you sound to yourselves? Because everyone in a world where in college football, everyone doesn't know what's going on. The entire college football world is rallying behind, screw LSU, we don't want anything good to happen to them. To make it to that place is really amazing and remarkable that LSU was able to draw the rest of college football together against
8: them. Tonight, there are loads of people who are rooting for Dabo Swinney. And if you have followed the last decade, you know there's a point, I think you could argue at the start of the decade in particular, where people just kind of say, hey, we've had enough of Dabo.
10: Oh, yeah.
8: We don't really want to hear more from Dabo. And as Clemson has fallen off, especially people like, nah, I really don't want to hear from Dabo. Tonight, Dabo's got a huge amount of people in his corner that would not normally in any way be rooting for him.
10: If they somehow win Clemson, that is, you know Dabo's going to have a great one-liner about the NIL era ready to go. He's been thinking about that thing for 6 months.
8: Yeah, no, it's going to be a fascinating challenge tonight for sure. We'll talk more about that game in a bunch of games. Just to quickly update a couple of the ones that are underway right now. Bama did get on the board 3-0 right now up on East Carolina in Tuscaloosa in their game. Nebraska gets back to even with a touchdown against Ohio, and Indiana did get the extra points. They're up 7-0. Their Army up 7-0 in their game against Bryant as well. So those are some of the early games. We'll have more that get kicked off here as the afternoon rolls on. We'll update you throughout on them here. And of course, you can come join us in person. Again, we're at Nest on 4 at the Signia by Hilton for a Bud Light Neutral Vodka Seltzer College Game Day. We'd love for you to be out here. If you're on your way in to check out the game, again, it's perfect setup. You can have air conditioning. Nice. Food and beverage. Nice. A lot of TVs showing college football. Also, very nice. And the way this thing is set up, again, there's really no place where you can be put where you won't have a bunch of TVs to see here.
10: Yeah. It's sort of like smidge upper echelon sports bar, if that makes sense. Just a step above a sports bar.
8: I always hate it, though, when you got a sports bar, but somehow there's just like certain tables where you only have an angle on like one TV.
10: Right.
8: And it's like, I didn't come here to see one TV. Here, no matter where you are, you're going to have a really good range of TVs you can view. So, again, that's where we are, and we're going to be here until 4 o'clock. We will, coming up, get into one of the coaches today and the story of the SEC this year. 6 new SEC head coaches. No changes last year. Massive changeover this year. So, how are they going to do? We'll talk about that straight ahead here on 680 The Fan, 93.7 FM, and the 680 The Fan app.
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13: 678-ESOG now. Hey, it's Nick Cellini here with Tom, the Honest Car Guy. Heard his advertisements, if you will, his commercials on 680 The Fan. I've got a 17-year-old son who was looking for a car. So my wife, she's the brains of the operation, reached out to Tom. And Tom, you take the ball and run with it.
14: Yeah, I'm going to tell you, she was great. 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
8: All right, 1229 here on 6A The Fan, 93.7 FM. Heath Klein, Colin Madden here with you as we come to you from the Nest on 4 at the Signia by Hilton. It is Bud Light, Neutral Vodka Seltzer College game day. And again, packed house already, but room for you too if you want to come on down, enjoy some of the early action, keep your eye on what's happening. And then, of course, just 3 hours from now, kickoff is scheduled for over at the Benz between Baylor and Auburn. And that's where we wanted to go next, because this is a really interesting year in the SEC. Every year is a big year, but to have this many coaches coming in all at one time and at different levels of programs. Lane is his own beast. That's a whole separate animal, because obviously he moved from one conference school to the next, and
21: so rare.
8: It's just Lane making himself the centerpiece of every circus that he can, because that's who that dude is. But beyond that, you've got Pete Golding, a guy who before this was the rare Saban high-profile assistant that nobody talked about for a head coaching job. And he himself even said, yeah, I really didn't plan on being a head coach. It was only when he heard who might be brought in as the next head coaches at Ole Miss that he finally said, oh, I should stick my name in the mix for conversation. So you got Pete Golding at Ole Miss. You've got Alex Golish debuting today with Auburn. You've got John Sumrall at Florida, a place that has had unbelievable issues trying to get it right. We all know what that place can be. Three national titles, three Heisman winners, unbelievable recruiting base. Like, there's no logical reason Florida shouldn't be extremely good at football, but we've seen you can hire the wrong people and get that place wrong. And then you've got a guy in Will Stein that most people knew next to nothing about before he got the job, because he's that even rarer bird today. An assistant coach getting hired for a power conference job. At this point, that doesn't happen very often. Normally, you got to go and take a smaller job. And
10: it used to be the method, though.
8: Work your way up. Yeah, like a Mark Richt was hired at Georgia. It is almost impossible now to imagine a scenario if Kirby Smart was no longer the head coach at Georgia for whatever reason, that any assistant, no matter how well qualified, would be their first choice unless it was a hand-picked promotion in-house. Right. And even then, that might feel unlikely. So you have that, where Kentucky said, we're going to go a little different path. We're going to bring in a guy who has connections in the state and an offensive mind, a young guy to kind of change the feeling that everything just got stale with Mark Stoops.
10: Of course.
8: There's no other way to put it. It just got stale. And so you got him, and then you've got Ryan Silverfield coming in to an Arkansas program that sure feels like one of the programs that, as college football evolves, is going to be a harder hand of cards to play than most.
1: Sure.
8: So you got six new coaches with very different situations around the SEC and different levels of expectations, too. Because, like, Silverfield is a guy, Cullen, he has flat out said that he spent 75% of his time leading up to the season fundraising.
1: Mm-hmm.
8: That's not a guy who is going to be expected to do big things this year. Their over-under number in Vegas was 3.5 at one place, 4.5 at another for wins. Like, this year's a building year for them. We'll see what Silverfield is. John Sumrall, if he goes into Florida and doesn't do something exciting year one, there's going to immediately be people who say, I don't know about this guy. Alex Golish, if he loses to Baylor today, there's already going to be some Auburn people. I knew it. I knew it. He sounded good. He looked good. I knew we hired another guy who can't do it. Like, the level of pressure on these jobs is always high, but it's not equally high.
10: Yeah, start with Golish for me. He's one of the ones that I would say has more intrigue, because in years past with Auburn, it's just been so stale going into the year. You know, just they finally have some new juice that you can actually get behind. Now with transfer quarterback Byron Brown coming in, who obviously had success at a lower level, and we were just talking about, Heath, how a lot of the coaches, you know, you don't get hired from big school coordinator to big school head coach a lot nowadays. Same thing with, like, the transfers almost. You kind of, these guys typically have success at the smaller school, and then they go to the bigger school. Like, if they have, if they're already at one of the bigger schools, you're not going to see them bounce around as much. So, another guy that we saw on a small scale, going to see now on a bigger scale. One thing that I kind of wanted to get your opinion about with Auburn, Heath, is, so they get rid of Hugh Freeze, obviously, which is some disaster from the start, pretty much, for the most part. After having Brian Harsin, who was another stinky disaster, Durkin still kind of hung around there, and he's coming back as the DC this year. But it seems like Auburn finally was turning the page on, all right, these kind of sleazeballs we've been having around. And then Durkin's still hanging around here. Kind of a weird, obviously great DC, you know, not doubting the football acumen. It's more so for me, they're kind of turning a page into getting back to the good graces of College Football Universe, and Durkin's still hanging around there. Kind of doesn't sit right with me.
8: Yeah, they're going for the continuity thing, the idea that you have familiarity with the SEC in Durkin, and that they were satisfied with that side of the ball, and so you're hoping basically that Golish can be the guy who fixes the offense, which has just struggled so much in the last few years. But it's an interesting point. Look, DJ Durkin isn't as bad as some people with what he's got on the resume, but what happened at Maryland is always going to be an absolute deal breaker for some people, and I understand that. And they're obviously comfortable with the idea that they brought him in the first place, so keeping him, if you're willing to bring him in, then keeping him doesn't, I think, feel like a big deal. I also think it helps that if you had a guy who had a defensive coordinator that was really just his established right-hand man, maybe he wants to bring him. Golish really didn't have that coming from Tampa.
10: Whatever.
8: That was, you know, kind of his main guy. So I think it was like, all right, we want you for this job, but as part of the condition of the job, we would like you to keep a chunk of the defensive staff in place. I think for him, it was like, okay, that's not a deal breaker for me. You know, this guy's got recruiting connections already. He could tell me about the locker room. And if he doesn't like it a year later, okay, now you blow him out and you go get your own guy. But you touched on it, though. Auburn, part of why Hugh Freeze failed, look, everybody who brought him in agreed. Do we feel great about this? We don't.
10: No.
8: But
10: no one did.
8: But he beat Saban, man. He beat Saban multiple times, and that's the number one job at this university. Beat Alabama. This guy showed he could beat Saban, so that we're going to hold our nose, and we're going to deal with the idea that this is what it takes to finally get back to the business of beating Saban.
10: Mm-hmm.
8: And they had just hired a guy that was the worst fit you could ever hire in Brian Harsin. Just doomed from the beginning.
10: That's the perfect way to put it, the worst fit they could have ever hired.
8: And there's very few times where somebody hires a guy that I immediately say,
10: what?
8: You blew it. Yeah. And I knew on that one. I 100% knew they blew it because, again, had almost no recruiting ties into the Southeast, was incredibly arrogant, thought that he would out-coach people in the SEC. Talk to Kirby Smart about the idea that you're going to win in the SEC by just out-coaching people, that you're just, your brain is so much bigger than everybody else's, you're just going to out-scheme them. Get Kirby Smart to weigh in on that and see what he thinks of that. And if Kirby says it, I'm willing to say it too. That just was an asinine belief by that guy. And then even the first year, he fires the receiver coach. There was a guy who was a receivers coach who had come from Troy. And it was really obvious that he was on that staff because they said, you're coming from Boise. We need you to have guys who can recruit with local ties. Like, nah, get rid of this guy. I'm bringing in another crony from Boise. He'll be my wide receiver. He did it mid-season.
1: Yeah.
8: And it was just like, oh, buddy, you got no chance whatsoever. You are so doomed.
10: So for Auburn, with that, they finally have some, like, good mojo going this year. And that's why I'm like, all right, out of all of the new hires in the SEC making their debut, which we briefly mentioned, last year we didn't have any. So a lot of turnover coming in this year for the head coaches in the SEC. That's part of the reason why Auburn sort of has the most intrigue, because just as a team, just the most I've been kind of like intrigued with what they got going on for the first time in what seems like 4, 5, 6 years.
8: Do want to mention, by the way, Alabama with a touchdown, so they now take the lead 10-0 on East Carolina, 4:12 to go in the first quarter of that game as Kalen DeBoer gets his season underway. Nebraska trailing 10-7 against Ohio at home. I'm sure the mood in Lincoln, just terrific right now in the first quarter of another year of Matt Rule football. But
1: talk about disasters.
8: Golish is a guy, I'm very interested to see what he does. I'm with you on that because he comes from an SEC history working with Josh Heupel. Then he goes to a place in Tampa. USF is a great place to be a head coach if you are somebody who just wants to be a head coach and doesn't necessarily want to deal with a lot of scrutiny in media. It's a pro market. It gets almost no coverage outside of the area itself. Like, even
1: as a fan base,
8: I'm not even sure like Orlando covers USF. It just is what it is. USF athletics is basically a Tampa Bay area story only. Like, the Miami Herald is not covering anything going on there. And even on a game week, depending on like when you're talking about your game, if the Bucks are doing anything, like, you might not have a single local TV station show up at your press conference. So you could just kind of do what you do and not have immense scrutiny. Auburn is exactly the opposite of that.
1: Right.
8: But because he's been in the SEC, he at least has some idea what he's in for. But it's different being an assistant, being a head coach. So how will we handle the first time that you might have even won the game and you're still getting crushed because they don't like something you did. How's he going to handle that level of scrutiny? It'll be interesting. I will also be curious to see, once he doesn't have Byron Brown, because we've really only seen him operate with Byron Brown as the head coach, can he find that next guy? There's no reason Auburn can't recruit a good quarterback, but you got to recruit one that can play at SEC level, high level, and execute your offense. Can he sustain? He could be really good. I think that he did a really nice job taking over a situation in Tampa that was just atrocious. Again, Jeff Scott, that program was dead. I mean, they couldn't draw flies, and there's no excuse for them being as bad as they were, but they were. He got into a bowl year one. That got my attention, so curious to see about him. I am also real interested to see about Sumrall in Florida. This is a guy that everybody seems to have had pegged as the next great head coach for a while now. His name has come up, not just for SEC jobs, for other jobs, as just a guy who seems to get it. Local folks know very well, of course, what he did for his offense, bringing down Philo and Buster Faulkner as a combo to give him an offensive coordinator and a quarterback that have already worked together. So you like the idea of that. I think you really love their skill talent. What I don't know is, do they have anybody who can effectively block? I love what they did at offensive line coach, hiring Phil Troutwine, because Penn State blew their staff up. So he was available. Sure. So they bring a guy who's a respected coach and a Florida alum back home. But coaching by itself can't solve an offensive line in 1 year. All this talent is great. Can you block it? And if he can't block it, again, the famously extremely aggressive Gator fans, will they be like, this guy's another stiff. What do you expect? We didn't hire Lane. Team's doomed. How quickly will they get to that point if he doesn't win, for example, in 2 weeks in Auburn?
10: Yeah. So it's only a matter of time until they will most likely get there. Florida is one of those teams, you kind of alluded to it there. They're similar to like LSU in the way of, some people are going to be high on Florida every year, just the amount of talent that they have in that state and that they're able to recruit every year, even on down years. Some people are just going to be high on Florida. Some people will be down. That's just how it goes. But, Heath, let me take you back to the Dan Mullen era at Florida, because this is a guy who, obviously, people have known that he kind of stopped recruiting there at the end. lost last week at UNLV in the opener that you were at. But back at Florida, he went 10-3, 11-2, and then 8-4 and 6-7. And since Florida's only had one season of what they had over six wins, one season with Napier, they had over six wins. So they've had one season with more than six wins in the past six seasons. So it's hard for me to buy in and going to think that Florida just all of a sudden is going to be back to the tip top of the SEC, the tip top of college football. Strange things have happened, but I think it'll take a couple of years before Florida really gets back going to where, to where they're one of the best teams in the SEC.
8: Oh, I would agree with you. There's no reason to expect them to get back to the top this year. They got a very challenging schedule as well.
10: Sure.
8: But what they can get back to is winning the games you're supposed to win. They can, remember, they lost to Golish and USF last year, for example. They can get back to looking competently coached. Billy Napier, the fact that he got another head coaching job immediately at James Madison is mystifying to me. You wonder, did they not get Florida games in Harrisonburg, Virginia? Because Florida, part of Florida's problem, without turning this into a whole big seminar here, Florida hired the wrong coach at the wrong time, and they did it back-to-back. Because you touched on it. Mullen was not somebody who was necessarily caught up in the recruiting world as much as maybe you needed to be. But you got rid of him. You pitched a tantrum and got rid of him, in part because it seemed like he had stopped recruiting and just was kind of quitting on you.

0: Indiana because he recruited better players and had a more elaborate structure, but there were still some famously bad-looking time management decisions. Like the fact that he literally was told by Florida, we want you to hire a play caller. He tried to hire Charlie Weiss Jr., mm-hmm. didn't succeed, stopped. So I tried to hire one guy, that's it, I'm not hiring anybody. Me, I call my plays, me. He gets to James Madison and says, yeah, I probably should have hired a play caller. Yeah, no crap, dude. You were literally told by your employers, hire a play caller. You blew them off, and your offense continued to be garbage. So just having them look well-coached, competently prepared, and effectively coached compared to what they saw with Billy Napier the last few years is going to make Florida fans ecstatically happy because, again, the fact he wouldn't hire a special teams coach just out of stubbornness, just wouldn't do it while the special teams killed him over and over. You just shake your head and say, buddy, what in the world leads you to believe that you've got all the answers when you keep failing the tests?
1: Yeah, I never thought about it in the way of if you just sort of flipped the years that Napier and Mullen were head coach of Florida, either of them could have had success in that, you don't want to call it an era, but sort of a five-year period of when college football changed so much. So it's just going to be hard for me to believe that Florida finally got that right hire until we see some proven success year in and year out.
0: All right, so let's just quickly wrap it up with this.
1: Yeah.
0: Of these guys that we just talked about, there is no chance whatsoever that all six of them are at their same schools 5 years from now for different reasons. We'll take Lane off the board because Lane could self-destruct at any moment. Heck, again, they almost got LSU kicked out of the conference already.
1: Right.
0: So Lane could self-destruct at any moment. Of the other five guys, how many of them do you believe will be at the same school they are now if you and I are sitting here at the Nest on 4th for College Game Day 5 years from now?
1: I feel like the line, you either got to set it at 1.5 or 2.5. And either one would be a tough line, but I really think it's just going to be one or two of them. I think that Golich has a lot of chance to succeed there in Auburn. But everyone else is just going to, I mean, maybe Golding as well at Ole Miss is kind of, would be number two on my list as far as where my confidence level would be. But the other guys, it's just hard to make it anywhere in the SEC for 5 years, unless you're Shane Beamer in South Carolina.
0: I'm bought in on Sumrall. I think Sumrall will.
1: All right.
0: I think his personality and what he has shown us in his work so far, I think will translate to Florida. The one thing will be if he loses Faulkner again, can he hire another high-level coordinator? But we'll see about that. But I will go ahead and believe in the idea that Sumrall can be effective there. I think Will Stein, if he just has any success, Kentucky's not going to mess with it. That's the one thing about that job. They're not under the belief they should be winning 10.
1: Sure.
0: If you could just win 6 or 7 and not bore them to death, then I think that there will be goodwill for him. I don't think Silverfield has a chance on earth of making it 5 years at Arkansas.
1: There's no way.
0: History says that Auburn bet the under. I like Golish, but honestly, that's also an example of somebody. He has success. I could see maybe somewhere else.
1: Sure.
0: Not like he's born and bred Auburn and, dream job. I could see him maybe even being a guy who says, you know what? They haven't come for me yet, but I know eventually they will, so let me press restart somewhere else. So those are the ones I feel like I've got a good read on. Golding, I'm going to say no.
1: Yeah.
0: So that puts me, I guess, at 2 out of the 5 because
1: it's hard to get more than 2.
0: I don't trust Golding as a head coach. He handled last year okay, but I don't have any reason to believe, based on his previous behavior, that that's a guy who's equipped for all aspects of leading a program.
1: It's amazing how with Golding, there's zero sort of precedent as to any history that's happened with it, because a guy takes over for the playoff, coaches a couple games in the playoff, and now he's the head coach of an SEC team in which he's never been head coach for. So just an all-time position that we've never seen anyone in, and that's college football 2026 in a nutshell.
0: And again, you're talking about a job that I think they'll have great appreciation and loyalty for him for a year. But by the time you get to year 2 or 3, if it's not staying at the high level they've kind of gotten used to, okay, this is who we are now, I think it'll be real easy for them to say, he shouldn't have gotten the job in the first place. We need to go get the new shiny object. So I'm going with 2 right there. It is right now 12:48. 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Come to you from the Nest on 4th, Signia by Hilton, right across from the Benz as we are getting closer to Auburn and Baylor kicking off at 3:30. There was a game not far from here 2 nights ago we need to touch on. Georgia Tech, not the start they had in mind. Touch on that straight ahead here on 680 The Fan, 93.7 FM.
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1: Rifles it right, gets a block in the pan, cuts inside, five, dives into the end zone, touchdown Jackets!
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3: Have you ever experienced genuine joy? Not temporary happiness, like when your team wins a big game, but a joy that is intense and profound. That kind that wells up inside and makes you thankful just to be alive. Does that sound too good to be true? Well, it is, at least in this earthly life. Because true joy isn't in this world, it's out of this world. It's found in Jesus. Do you think Jesus doesn't want you to have fun? That he's about nothing but boring rules? That's just not true. Jesus wants you to experience the lasting joy through a relationship with him. Happiness is temporal. Joy is eternal. This doesn't mean you'll never feel sad or go through a hard time. But when life gets us down and nothing is going right, Jesus gives us a joy that nothing in this world can take away, because we know him eternally. This is Brian Wright, hoping you'll discover the joy of knowing Jesus, speaking right from my heart.
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0: It's the Fan's College Game Day. 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
7: All right, rolling on here on 680 The Fan's College Game Day, brought to you by Bud Light, Neutral Vodka Seltzer. Again, coming to you from the Nest on 4 at the Signia by Hilton downtown. And again, we got a great setup TV-wise to watch here, and just got to watch Keelon Russell, the Alabama quarterback, take it into the end zone.
8: Yeah,
7: so
8: looking good.
7: Makes it now a 17-zip Alabama in the lead against East Carolina. That's early in the second quarter there, very early in the second quarter. Again, Russell, a guy that is as touted as any player to have signed with Alabama by rating ever, but has not gotten on the field until this year with any consistency. Talk about a guy who was on the cover of like a fitness magazine, like a national, I don't remember if it was Muscle and Fitness or Men's Health, but he was literally on the cover of their like freak athlete issue before he actually had started a game. So far today, 4 of 6 for 61 yards as a passer, 4 for 32 as a runner, including now a touchdown. So again, 17-zip right now, Alabama in the lead over East Carolina in early action. Just getting underway in terms of a lot of these games, obviously. SEC, for example, South Carolina and Kent State just has kicked off here in the last little bit. But to update a couple of the other quick scores here, West Virginia 17-zip early second quarter against Coastal Carolina. Indiana 14-zip early second quarter on North Texas in that game. And again, second quarter still Ohio with a 10-7 lead over Matt Rhule in Nebraska. This is always one of the things that you wonder about on the first first day is who's going to catch an L. And I'm certainly not saying, hey, Nebraska's in big trouble just because they're trailing in the second quarter. But inevitably, somebody's going to lose a game like that. And if they do and when they do, wow, is that a rough way to start. Talk to any Rutgers fan, if there are any left, after they got destroyed by UMass as a 29.5-point favorite.
8: That'd be Chris Domino, our local Rutgers fan around these parts.
7: Yeah, I was disappointed yesterday. I got to be honest. A little bit bummed out that we weren't able to lean into the idea that it was already known that Domino had had planned to go to Maine, so we couldn't pretend like he failed to show up to work because he was a Rutgers alum. You heard maybe some cheering in the background there. That's because ECU just hit a deep downfield pass on Alabama down to the one-yard line, and as you might be able to put the dots together, a lot of Auburn fans here, so very interested in watching this game, even though it's not their team, rooting like crazy for ECU. So that's what that cheer was about, and at a minimum, you would think ECU gets points first and goal from the one, but we will see how that plays out. While it was nowhere near the same as losing that game for Rutgers to UMass, Georgia Tech, not the ending they had in mind for sure against Colorado on Thursday night. And Cullen, it's one thing to lose a game, and there is a touchdown, by the way, for ECU, so make that 17-7. While it's one thing to lose a game, it's another to lose it in a way that is alarming.
8: Right.
7: And I think that's the takeaway from Thursday night for Tech fans, is not just that you lost to Colorado. We'll see what the Buffs are. Maybe they're better than people project them to be.
8: Your Buffs.
7: But you got a situation, if you are Tech, where you got physically dominated by a team that people do not associate with physical domination on the lines. And that's a big concern. And for a Brent Key team especially, that's just fundamentally not who you're supposed to be.
8: Both sides of the line too, offensively and defensively. And like you just mentioned, Brent Key style of team that we've seen, that's not what he wants to do. That's not at all what he's teaching the boys. And Keith, another part that's just overarching about the game that is just the one that really hits home with me is it was just an awful football game to watch. And now it was our first sort of, at least locally for me, all right, I got a lot of juice going into this game. You know, I really care about what Tech's going to do this year. I'm interested to see, you know, if Brent Key can carry over the success. And then you're just watching a football game that halfway through the third quarter is just painful. It's just not fun. And so that to me, and then at halftime, Georgia Tech was up, you know, 3 points in a game where they could have been up a lot more than that. And then to go out in the second half and to just put up three more and that's it is just, it's just awful, because in the first half it felt like you left a lot of points out there, and then the second half, in the third quarter, they're starting it off, and it just continued to get even worse, and so there was no adjustments made, and for offensively, just a disgusting football game all around to watch.
7: And with the way that things went, with Buster Faulkner leaving and going to Florida, Tech had thought that they would lose Buster Faulkner to a head coaching job. They did not think they would lose him to another school's offensive coordinator job. And so to lose him, and with him the guy who you expected to be your cornerstone quarterback for the next couple of years, Brent Key made a conscious choice to say, I'm going to go get somebody who has more of a direct affiliation with Tech and more of a personal connection with me than just being a co-worker, somebody that I have a lot of faith in Godsey, bringing him in as OC. But he was coming from the pros. And so we've seen this with a lot of guys trying to come from the pros to college. Even if you worked in college before, the game changes a lot in very short windows of time. It felt like maybe that was part of it, that maybe you have a guy who hasn't called a game in a while and who also has not been doing with college players. He's been doing it with NFL guys. And so maybe there was a little bit more faith in the idea some things would work than they did. And when they didn't work, maybe there wasn't as good of a, okay, and then we're going to do this if that doesn't work. It just felt like they thought, we're going to be able to line up, run the ball effectively. Haynes are really good tailbacks. We've got a two tailback group we like. And we're just going to be able to pound these guys. And when they didn't get to do that, it didn't seem like there was a really good counterpunch.
8: Yeah, no doubt. It felt like that was their game plan going in, and they didn't make any sort of adjustments of, hey, maybe we should open it up a different direction, go in a different way. I feel like Alberto Mendoza looked pretty good to me.
7: I think if you're a Tech fan, that was the highlight of your night.
8: That's the one positive loved, you got to walk away with.
7: You have somebody that not only showed he's got arms, but also got an arm, but showed that he could make a throw in a clutch situation. I mean, here you are. It still felt like that game was yours. Again, Colorado had only put together the one scoring drive, and that was a short field situation off of a turnover. So Colorado hadn't been able to drive the field effectively. And when they had been driving the ball, they've been running it. And now you've got them in a situation where it's 2 minute. They're going to have to move fast. And instead, they do put together the drive, and they do suddenly take what feels like a win into a situation where you've got to put together in 30-plus seconds a quick score drive. How are you going to answer that moment and that pressure? And he made a perfect throw. They did not lose the game because of anything their quarterback did. So I think if you're a Tech fan, that is the best part you've got going for you.
8: Yeah, no doubt. On the Colorado side, you were kind of mentioning it there. I feel like Julian Lewis did not look very impressive to me. I mean, I'm looking at a QBR right here. There's 47.4. I mean, that's pretty pukey. So that was kind of the hang-up for me with Tech. It was like, you're watching this game, and it feels like Tech's not even getting beaten by a quarterback that's not performing as well as he was recruited to be in this big recruit out of Georgia that he was. That was another part of the game that kind of puzzled me. It was like, I'm not really buying any of this Julian Lewis hype over here.
7: Yeah, I want to see a little bit more. I mean, he's a very young quarterback in terms of games played.
8: Still 18 years old.
7: And so I think you see flashes of the talent that's there, but at the same time, he's playing a road game, and not just any road game, game in a charged environment in his home area. And so it felt like some of those early throws that he was sailing, just maybe a different environment, home game, an opponent that's not quite as good, will be a good development tool. I will be interested to see what he is. If that's all he can be, if he is that same player by the end of the year, Colorado's not going to have a very successful season.
8: A lot of open throws and bunch of
7: kinds of stuff. They adjusted, too, by saying, we're going to focus more on the run. It was clear early on they were taking short throws as a starting point. They took a lot of short throws. Then they started trying to stretch the field, and that's where he was sailing throws. Yep. Sometimes it looked like maybe the receivers weren't running the right route against their first time in this offense in a game situation. And so I'll be interested to see. And that's the thing that some Tech fans I know have fallen back on. Well, maybe Colorado's a lot better than people think. We'll see what Colorado is, and maybe you'll feel better about this by the end of the year. But the problem is, what it's very hard to believe right now is that Colorado is better than Tennessee.
8: Sure.
7: And so the good news is Tennessee will not have been tested. So whatever their flaws are, they're going to learn against you, because they're not going to learn a thing about anything from their game this week.
8: Yeah.
7: But you are going to be challenged even more in week two. So even if you do make improvement, can you make enough improvement to make up not just the gap with Colorado, but the gap all the way with Tennessee? And there were a lot of Colorado fans in the building, which actually surprised me that there were as many as there were. And I'm sure some of them are people who have adopted Colorado because of their loyalty to Deion here in
8: that
7: Atlanta.
8: Makes sense,
7: But there will be more Volunteer fans, quite a few more Volunteer fans than there were Colorado. So you can have a home crowd, but it's going to probably be like, you know, a 60-40, 70-30 home crowd. It's not going to be 98-2 like it is a lot of your games you play if you're Tech.
8: Might even get close to 50-50 there. I mean, if you're Tech, obviously going into next week with Tennessee, everyone's going to be picking Tennessee. They're going to be a huge favorite. I think it's already double digits. Tennessee's favorite that we looked at the other day on Chuck and Turnoff. On Kincaid and Turnoff. But if you're Brent Key, you're looking at an 0-2 potential start. And if you're a Tech fan, how is it going to affect your sort of expectations on the year? Because you knew that you were going to be tested these first 2 weeks with these non-conference games that are tough opponents. And it was so fun last year having Tech so relevant in the college ball landscape, not only locally but nationally, deep into the college football season, you know, into October and November. And I'm afraid we're just not going to get that already, and we're in the first week of September. So hopefully Tech can kind of wrap it together and stay relevant enough for us to, you know, really have a lot of meat to chew on when we talk about the Tech.
7: Well, you have to hope you're doing conference play, and there's no reason in conference play you can't. The ACC does feel pretty wide open that you could still contend there.
8: Sure.
7: But you knew from the beginning your schedule was rated as having the toughest non-conference schedule by most people in the country, because you're playing three non-conference games against power programs, and that's why losing the Colorado game is so tough, because of the three, Colorado was obviously at home and was certainly perceived as the most winnable of the three. So now if you choose, as some people will, to say, okay, well, you're not beating Tennessee, you're not beating Georgia, all right, now the best you can do is 9-3, and that's if you're perfect and everything else. It does put a little bit of a governor on what it feels like your season can be, but that's what conference play is for. We'll update one score for you. Ohio now up 13-7 on Nebraska.
8: Oh, no.
7: And
8: the Fighting Will Comptons.
7: Well, look, Matt Rhule. I saw Matt Rhule and his shtick with the Panthers. Yeah. I wouldn't hire that guy to run a Dairy Queen. And that's no insult to anybody who works at a Dairy Queen. I'm just talking about there's literally nothing I saw from him as a manager that would give me confidence right. in any capacity. I acknowledge that he did find a way to win at Temple. He did find a way to win one season at Baylor. He also has not won a game against a ranked team in more than a decade, and somehow has conned Nebraska into giving him huge money to come there, and then an extension last year to keep him there.
8: Those are the classic extensions. What are we doing? Like, who's coming to get Matt Rhule?
7: Well, they convinced themselves somehow that the answer to that question was Penn State is coming to get Matt Rhule because he's an alum and everything, but...
8: Oh, you're right.
7: In that case, let them.
8: Yeah.
7: Go hire someone else. You don't have to meet every bluff with, all right, more money in the pot, and they did. By the way, I do want to make note, it is now Bama down inside the five on ECU again. So, Kalen DeBoer is getting the day he needed here, and that he's got his quarterback looking good in Keelon Russell, and now they punch it in, so it's going to be 24-7 as long as they make the extra point here. What Alabama needed today was simple. Just go out, take control, dominate an opponent in ECU that, again, is not dog food,
8: right?
7: But you are much better than them talent-wise, and you needed to look like that. And so DeBoer, barring a surprise change here in the momentum of this game, is getting the game he needed today.
8: Yeah, got to be refreshing for Alabama fans to see a lot of points early on in the game. Seems like a lot of time with Alabama, they're not one to run up the score. So nice seeing Keelon Rutledge. He's looking good so far.
7: Also, by the way, we did mention that other action is getting underway. We will keep an eye on that first SEC game of the day other than Alabama. That is that game between South Carolina and Kent State. Gamecocks with a long history of failing to come out and energetically score points. The debut of the new offense there.
8: Okay.
7: And first drive, no points for South Carolina.
8: Yep.
7: No score midway through the first quarter over in Columbia. One of the programs people will be extremely interested in this year. All right, it is 105 here on 6A The Fan 937 FM, and we will continue with Bud Light College Game Day right here from the Nest on 4 at the Signia by Hilton as we take you towards the action over at the Dome and of all the action all throughout the afternoon. Updated right here.
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7: All right, 108 here on 6A The Fan, 93.7 FM. Heath Klein, Colin Madden here with you as we continue from Nest on 4 at the Signia by Hilton for Bud Light Neutral Vodka Seltzer College Game Day. Again, loads of folks in here enjoying all the early action, and no monster surprises so far early on. Everybody who's winning is supposed to be winning, except for, of course, Nebraska, as noted, yeah. Nebraska against Ohio. But we'll keep you up to speed on that. As the day goes on, maybe more possibilities come online that could be that kind of a game. One that certainly will not be that kind of a game is the game over in Athens. Mm-hmm. Georgia hosts Tennessee State at 3. They are favored by 47.5, which they famously never cover. Kirby is 0-15-1 against the spread when favored by 38.5 or more. So the question is not what will the outcome be. It will be Georgia by a lot to a little, but probably not a lot to a little, mm-hmm. because Kirby doesn't seem to want to run it up in these kind of situations like some coaches clearly do. But the question is, can they get anything out of today? Like, what can they learn? You don't need to learn a lot about your starting quarterback, but to me, Cohen, this is where I want to see the backups. You want to see Ryan Puglisi, sure. Ryan Montgomery, those kind of guys, if they get to run the offense, just how do they look? It's not about, do you score points? They just look confident in executing the offense, and you assume they're out there with backup players, right. So it might look differently if they were out there with starters, but to me, that's about the extent of what you can get that as a fan you could see. But for Kirby, evaluating everybody on the depth chart, there's going to be some guys that will make plays in the fourth quarter that mean nothing to a fan, but he sees that they did something right or wrong, and it affects their future.
8: Yeah, if you want to see guys like Puglisi and the sort of other new age Georgia players, the younger guys that are going to be getting some playing time here next year and years to follow, or this year and years to follow, offense has got to put up some points, because last year, big issue with Georgia, at least offensively, was getting points on the board early in games. Famously, of course, they were down to Auburn 10-0 or by 10 points at halftime in the winning that game, of course. But I think a lot of the times last year, you'd look up at the scoreboard at halftime with Georgia and be like, they're only up 7 against Mississippi State or whoever they're playing, Tennessee, all these teams. Now, today shouldn't be a problem getting all those points that they need to get the backups into the game, but that is kind of something that I would like to see also for the Dogs today.
7: It is one of the things that definitely matters is whether or not you can get those backups that time. It's one of the things that's made Georgia more effective than some other programs, is that they've done such a good job in a lot of these seasons of getting the backups those reps. And you're right, some of those games like last year, Mississippi State, you didn't necessarily take advantage of that opportunity. One quick scoreboard update. Indiana now up 21-3 on North Texas. So certainly off to a smooth start there. And Nebraska does punch it in and makes it 14-13 now. 8.5 to go in the second quarter in their game. Still no score early on between Kent State and South Carolina, but Kentucky and Youngstown State. Will Stein, first possession is a touchdown for Kentucky. So they're up 7-0 in that one.
8: Your five-year bet's already looking good.
7: So let's go longer term here on Georgia than just today, because obviously, if there's anything to talk about from today afterwards, then
8: you don't got a Tennessee State breakdown for me?
7: There's a whole other conversation if there's something to talk about today's game 5 minutes after it's over.
8: Right.
7: Cullen, to me, the thing that is the most interesting about Georgia is that everybody nationally just seems to be kind of sleeping on this program in a way I'm not used to seeing. Cole Kubelik picked him to win the national title of the SEC Network. He's the only guy I've seen to pick him to do it. Everybody picks him to the playoff. Mm-hmm. Everybody.
8: Guaranteed.
7: It's a lock. They are always picked to the playoff. No one, though, picks them to do much once they get to the playoff. Maybe win a game, maybe not. But it seems like mentally people have just kind of come to the conclusion that, well, Kirby's got a good, solid program every year, but I don't see dominance. I don't see special right now. And since I don't see special, I don't see the Jalen Carters of the world just wrecking shop on defense. I don't see a Brock Bowers that could take over a game with a big play or two on offense. I just am going to sort of view them as they're really good, but they're not national title good, and I don't have to think about this anymore. And to me, that's the challenge for them this year is, do you have those players? Is it a young receiver like a Tramell Terry that people don't know about but emerges as that guy as the year goes on? Is it that there's some defenders that aren't household names yet? Because other than K.J. Bolden, there aren't many guys on the defense that I think would qualify for that, but some of them emerge. No one thinks poorly of Georgia. You need to get back to where they're thinking special of Georgia.
8: Yeah, that's a good point. I didn't really think about it like that because it definitely feels like Texas is sort of the darling pick by the national media and the SEC this year because of all the money they're putting in, and they've come up short and short. All right, this is finally going to be the year that Arch takes that step that everyone's been looking for. Yes, he played better down the stretch last year, but that finally jumped to one of the top quarterbacks in the country. To me, I'm with you. I think Georgia should be the favorite in the SEC. I think they could easy well find their way in the national championship again this year. I think Gunnar Stockton is a guy who is slept on by the national media as well as Georgia and Kirby and the team as a whole because he's not as flashy and as sexy as guys like Beck and Stetson Bennett have been in the past. Those were much more guys prominent in the media. Like, think about just how much more of a talking point those guys were on. You just heard on any national college football show or podcast or whatever you listen to. Gunner's just not that way at all yet. And I think he's someone who, once the national media kind of turns their vision on him, maybe that'll kind of help the sort of perception of what Georgia should have this year.
7: Well, I will tell you, Cullen Madden, that Nick Harbor takes a 20-yard pass into the end zone for South Carolina and makes it 6-7 against
8: Penn
7: State.
8: And I will tell you that he stepped out of bounds, and I've got it over here on my laptop, and I think they're going to overturn the call and bring him back out, unfortunately.
7: All
8: so
7: right,
8: thanks
7: cool.
8: for ruining my hopes and dreams.
7: Well, at least on the initial score, they say 6-0. We'll see. But, again, for South Carolina, that's one of the things that stands out. If you look at South Carolina, is they have three different players between Nick Harbor and Lenoris Sellers and Dylan Stewart that were ranked in the top 16 of Bruce Feldman's freaks list. You talk about Texas. Texas had four players in USA Today's national top 15 players in college football. Dogs had one in the top 50 with Bolden and six in the top 100, but only one in the top 50. And that's where I think this, again, goes back to. They haven't gone out and done what Texas did and brought in a super flashy wide receiver in Cam Coleman. Kirby has not taken high-profile transfers this year. Zachariah Branch was one you saw coming a little bit last year, but this year, nobody that he took as a transfer excited anybody nationally. Doesn't mean they're not really good players, but they weren't flashy. This is just, it's Gunnar Stockton's pickup truck. That's what this team is. It's not flashy.
8: Love that.
7: And because of that, places like South Carolina and Texas get way more hype for individual players than anybody on Georgia at the moment.
8: Yeah, I do think the defense, as South Carolina did end up running the ball in with Fuller, so they did get, they're now up 7-0 on Kent State. Back to Georgia. On the defensive side of the ball, I do think that the defensive side can sort of get that jump back to where they were a couple of years ago with sort of the top level Georgia teams. You just mentioned K.J. Bolden, Elias Robinson, and Chris Cole also all returning. Could be part of the fired linebacker and secondary rooms. PFF has Georgia's secondary and linebacker rooms in both of the top five position groups individually that PFF ranks out. So two of Georgia's defensive groups in the top five. So I think Schumann could really have this defense jump back to where the fans and national media saw it a couple years ago, where the rest of the college football landscape is really afraid to play Georgia and their defense. I think that their defense could get back to that top of the national championship.
7: And one thing that does have to change is the sack total.
8: Sure.
7: And it's understood. Everybody's heard Kirby Smart talk about it, that sacks are not the only way that you measure whether or not your defense is having success, that it's pressure and creating havoc. Understood. Fine. There still is no reason statistically in any category Georgia should be last in the SEC in defense. I don't care what category it is.
8: Right.
7: There's no reason they should be last. And with 20 sacks, and remember, that's 20 sacks with them getting to play an SEC championship game that other teams didn't get to play, a playoff game other teams didn't get to play. So they played more games and still only had 20 sacks. sacks
8: last
7: season.
8: Hard to believe.
7: It's impossible to believe. There's no reason they can't get that total up, and they've got to find a way to do that, whether that's generating more pressure just by guys being able to get there on straight rush, or whether you've got to do a little bit more blitzing, but you've got to consistently get some more heat. And yes, there are mobile quarterbacks like Trinidad Chambliss that make it hard to get them on the ground. Mm-hmm. Understood. But other teams are playing guys like Trinidad Chambliss too. It's not just, oh, you got the wrong matchups on your quarterbacks. And the other thing is too, when you think about Georgia is way more likely than most to be playing games where they're leading, where a team has to throw, where
8: right.
7: you not only have an opponent that's throwing, because you obviously can't get a sack unless they're throwing, but you know they're throwing, and so you can kind of tee off. To only have 20 is just hard to process.
8: Yeah, it really is. Do you think that part of the Kirby philosophy is going to change with going after these big swing talent guys? If, you know, like you were just talking about the freaks list, is that going to change with Kirby's sort of approach to recruiting, or you think just stick to the old method?
7: I don't think it'll change unless something forces him to change. And I don't think Kirby Smart looks at his team the last 2 years and says, we did something that didn't work philosophically. He won the SEC both years. You lose a game to a Notre Dame team that turns out to be good enough to actually play for the national title, and you lose it because you're trying to start somebody in part at quarterback who had barely played in Gunnar Stockton last year. I mean, my goodness, Trinidad Chambliss was just on a heater. It's not like you went out and got your tail whipped or you played poorly. I just don't think he views anything that has happened with the disappointment of not winning in the playoffs as a structural failing.
8: Sure.
7: I think if he sees something that makes him say, okay, the old way does not work any longer, I think he would adjust. I don't think he's arbitrarily stubborn. Some people have brought up that in a lot of ways, his philosophy has been similar to Dabo. Why does Dabo get so much grief and nobody says anything about Kirby? And the answer is because he keeps winning.
8: Right.
7: Whereas Clemson, with Dabo, one, Dabo runs his mouth and Kirby does not when it comes to this stuff. But two, Dabo ran his mouth and then Dabo basically has lost most of the last few years. I mean, they got that unbelievable fluke break to win the ACC and then proceeded to lose the first round. Other than that, you can't point to anything at Clemson the last 4 years that maintains the standard that people think of that Dabo himself set with his program. So when you're voluntarily saying, I won't change because I don't want to, that doesn't land well with people if your results aren't there. I think Kirby Smart feels, and justifiably so, hey, the results are still here. We don't have a program flaw. And until that changes, and I'm not saying it will, I don't think he'll change his belief that recruiting, evaluating, and developing his own guys is better. And then just shop where you need to. Okay, we need an extra tight end. We need an extra tailback. Shop where you need to, but don't make it the core like Lane Kiffin has of how you put together your program.
8: Yeah, I'm with you. I think the difference between, like you just were talking about, between Dabo and Kirby's not fluking his way into the SEC championship. Kirby's not fluking his way into the top four seed in the playoff. His method's still working to an extent. Georgia fans, we'll see if they have the patience to, however long Kirby, we'll keep this thing going to be one of the best teams in the SEC.
7: Do want to mention now 31-7 Bama up on ECU. So again, the whipping is officially on over there in Tuscaloosa. Most of the early action is underway. There's really no other games that are kicking off until that Tennessee State Georgia game, but we will keep you up to speed on the games that are underway. A couple we haven't mentioned yet. Pitt is up 20-0 on Miami of Ohio. Ohio State's up 21-0 on Ball State. Really, again, not the most appetizing early lineup of games. And that's where we're going next. Why is it? Because last year you had people saying, hey, this might be the best first weekend of games we've ever had. No one is saying that about this week, and especially when some of the better games are tomorrow rather than today. So what's the problem? Can it be fixed? Is it a fluke? We will touch on that straight ahead. Here on 680 The Fan, 93.7 FM, as you are listening to Bud Light Neutral Vodka Seltzer College Game Day.
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15: Hey, it's Nick Cellini here with Tom, the Honest Car Guy, and Chris, who came all the way in from Kansas City to buy a car from Tom. How did this all happen?
16: Well, I'm a loyal 680 The Fan listener for a long time. When we moved to Kansas City, I never stopped. So I was checking out the app, and I heard Tom's commercial on the radio and wanted to come down and give him a shot, see if they can give me a deal on a truck, and they did.
15: Can you tell the folks, Kansas City here, doesn't matter how easy the process is?
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0: It's the Fans' College Game Day. 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
7: .126 here on 680 The Fan, 937 FM. Heath Klein, Colin Madden here with you, coming to you from the Nest on 4th, the Signia by Hilton. As again, we are right across the Home Depot backyard here from Mercedes-Benz. Tons of Auburn fans in here. The Baylor fans are more, it seems like, in the outside zone. They're partying in the backyard. But regardless, we're about 2 hours away from scheduled kickoff, and certainly going to be a fun environment. Looking forward to getting over there as soon as we wrap up at 4. Got to miss the first, like, you know, first part of the first quarter. Yeah. But looking forward to getting over there.
8: You convinced me, by the way. I'm going to the game now.
7: Ah, nice. Yeah. I like it.
8: You inspired me.
7: It's going to be a good time, man. Anytime you get a chance to go to college football.
8: Especially since we're right here.
7: Well, the thing to me, too, is matchups you don't get to see every day.
8: Right.
7: Like, I don't know if Colorado and Georgia Tech will ever play again in my lifetime. They're not scheduled to. I got to see that the other night. That was fun. Baylor and Auburn, I have no idea when I would ever see Baylor in particular anytime soon. So, yeah, let's go and get a look at them and see what's up. That is coming up again. They're going to kick off just after 3:30 over at the Benz. The action early, pretty quiet so far. I did want to mention a friend of mine sent me a thing. Keelan Russell, I don't understand this. His over-under total for rushing yards today that was available for betting apparently against ECU was 29.5. He's got 54 already. And first half isn't even over with Bama up 31-7. So I don't know if the folks that were setting that number just thought maybe he wouldn't play the whole game or something like that. Or they were. Everybody who knows anything about Keelan Russell knows this dude is supposed to be a really electrifying athlete. I would think he could get a few yards against ECU. That
8: maybe it's ECU's run defense that they were factoring in, the powerhouse.
7: I don't know where that one came from, but if you were on that one, congratulations, because he's like, easiest bet I'll win all year. I'm like, yeah, I suppose it was. That's a nice break for you to have found that particular one. But again, we'll keep you up to speed on any of the early action. Right now, most of it pretty much blowouts, and that's where we wanted to go next, is that it is hard when you're Fox and you're showing Indiana, North Texas, as your feature game, where your game day version of your show was, and where other options that are available in this window, Pitt's up 21-0, Ohio State up 21-0, there's just nothing to work with. You know, UConn's up 35-0 on Lafayette. So, Cullen, your thoughts. Why do we have this uninspiring week one compared to what we've seen as recently as last year?
8: Well, my thoughts are exactly what the hell is going on with college football, because for me, it would make so much sense to lean into the fact that, all right, if you're college football, NFL hasn't started yet. You know, as soon as they are, NFL can crap out the 2-8 Browns versus the, you know, Jags, who have one win on the season, and it's still going to do great ratings because the NFL is just king. Until they actually start up in your college football, I don't know why you wouldn't lean into having some of your more marquee matchups in the first couple of weeks, because, like I said, the NFL is not on, and people are just begging for college football to start. So, week zero last week, we're having to salivate ourselves with UNLV in Memphis and with UNC and TCU. I mean, I feel like there was a time when, or not there was a time, but everyone would watch games between these non-conference opponents, like a SEC in a Big Ten matchup or a Big 12 in the ACC or whoever it is. Get some more juice going in week one and week zero. Give me a Friday, a Thursday, a Saturday, a Sunday, a Monday. I want it all. I think college football is definitely missing the boat on not taking advantage of, we have this full window to ourselves. Let's lay out a bunch of bangers for the people out there.
7: Yeah, part of it is that you do have multiple networks. There's not a lot of coordination on anything. So, for example, tomorrow night, you have three games tomorrow total. Two of them are literally starting at the exact same time on different networks. That's not ideal,
8: right,
7: to say the least. It's Notre Dame-Wisconsin on at the same time as Ole Miss and Louisville. If you're only watching one, you're probably focused on Ole Miss-Louisville, but the fact that Ole Miss-Louisville is the only game with two ranked teams week in one, that does feel like a failing. So let's talk about why.
8: And maybe that's barely a ranked matchup, right? Even that.
7: Yeah, let's talk about why that is. Now, first of all, you could say, well, you know, Clemson any other year would be ranked, so that would have been a second.
8: Sure.
7: That's fine. But the bigger problem here is that, especially now that the SEC and the ACC, with the Big Ten whining incessantly about, oh, you guys only play 8 games, we play 9.
8: Right.
7: It's so hard to play 9 games in the brutal Big Ten. It's just not fair. You should have to go to 9. So the SEC did that. They went to 9. But in doing so, they had to cancel a lot of really good series that had been set up. For example, Louisville's playing Ole Miss. This was supposed to be Louisville playing Georgia. They had had a home-and-home series booked, this would have been Louisville on their schedule. But Georgia, especially when Georgia already has a neutral site game with Florida, they're not going to book another neutral site game, and they needed to adjust for a nine-game schedule. Florida, if you're a Florida fan, Florida was a program that for years played no interesting series outside the South. They never did because they had FSU in a nine-conference every year. In years where they had room on the schedule with the 12 weeks being stretched out over longer time, they would play Miami. Steve Spurrier, in his entire time at the University of Florida, played exactly one road game that was a non-conference game that was not against Florida State. The second year he was there, they played Syracuse on the road and lost. That's it. It is one of the weirdest stats you will ever hear. Steve Spurrier never won a road non-conference game in the University of Florida. Not a single one, because he only played like six total the whole time he was there. Florida had booked series with Cal, with Texas, and then Texas joined the SEC, but they had booked Cal, Texas, North Carolina State, Arizona State, Colorado. These are fun games.
8: Yes.
7: They're fun for your fans. They're good for TV.
8: You can see these campuses you'll never see if you want.
7: And they booked Utah.
8: Yeah.
7: They got the Utah series played, and then they've canceled all the rest of them because of this nine-game thing. And so by going to more conference games, you're going to get more games in conference, and that could be good, but you are also killing the most interesting games you get early in the season, the matchups we don't see as much. When everybody has to play conference home games, they're like, okay, well, I'm going to go ahead and now, especially middle-tier programs are going to say, I'm going to go get me somebody I think I can beat. You know, give me a MAC team. I'm not going to go and book a home-and-home with somebody. Why would I?
8: Okay, here's another thought that could happen or potential idea. What about just give me an SEC matchup in week one? Give me a Missouri playing Oklahoma. You know, there's a lot. There'd be a lot of juice there.
7: And that has happened, and that does happen. The SEC in particular has been more aggressive about playing early games. In fact, the Big Ten, for the first time, started scheduling some games in September because their TV partners are saying, guys, we're NBC, we're national, and you are giving us for a national game Maryland and Charlotte.
8: Right.
7: That happened. Maryland and Charlotte in prime time on NBC because you're not playing
8: any
7: conference games. So those kind of things have been dealt with a little bit. But the problem is you're NC State. You play an early season game with Virginia. You get humiliated. And now you've totally killed the buzz on your season. Like we're talking about Georgia Tech. As disappointing as that showing was for Tech fans, they can still say, look, I believe in Brent Key. He'll get it turned around.
8: Non-conference
7: game. We can still win our conference. You're not going to find a lot of coaches willing to sign up for week one possibly catching an L because, it'd be good for the fans. It'd be fun. Yeah, no. What the fans can get is an FCS game, and we'll get around a conference in week three when we have to.
8: Because if you lose a conference game week one, it's like a double loss for your fan base from a mental aspect on the season. You know, the conference, you're behind the eight ball and overall.
7: And so when you do get one of those games, like we got one last night in the ACC, but what was it? It was Miami against Stanford.
8: Bingo.
7: And it was a conference game, but it wasn't an entertaining conference game. You know, just because the steamroller and the puppy are in the same conference does not make it an intriguing matchup. And that's the kind of thing. If you do get conference games, that's what you're going to get.
8: Right.
7: You're going to get Ohio State saying, okay, because they did this, we will play a conference opener, Fox, but it's going to be against Indiana when Indiana was, you know, Indiana
8: as
7: opposed
8: Purdue
7: to the Cignetti version. That's so you'll get games that have brand names, but you won't get good games.
8: So do you think there's a world where college football goes back to, you know, let's say when some of the dust settles and the makeup of the landscape of college football is a lot clearer? You know, Big Ten and the SEC, where they're on much better working terms, however the other conferences are intertwined, however they are. Are we getting these power four teams versus a cupcake week one still, you know, 5-10 years from now? Or are we going to finally 5 or 10 years in the future be into a world where the best teams in college football are playing the best teams in college football in week one?
7: Well, what we do know is this. We know that the Big Ten is trying to have this 2014 playoff, which no fan wants. I've yet to see a single soul from any conference, any region that says, I would like to have 24 teams in the playoff. But their commissioner, Tony Petitti, is a former TV executive. He is coming at it from the perspective of, one, this is good for programming, and two, our partner Fox does not have a role in the playoff. We want to get them playoff games. ESPN is already selling off games. ESPN has no interest in more first-round games. They are selling off to Turner some of the games they already have. So if they create a whole nother tier of first-round games between 17 and 18 or whatever, that's not going to be the kind of thing where ESPN says, we want to buy it all. So they're trying to create inventory in the Big Ten Network for their partner Fox. Mm-hmm. That's what they care about. SEC has said, no, this is stupid. No way, no how should we go to 24. But what Sankey has said is, as part of it, hey, if we're going to go to 24, you're going to have to play 10 games. We're playing 9, plus we require everybody to play a non-conference. You guys have people like Cignetti saying, ha, ha, ha, I'm not playing anybody with a pulse out of conference. You guys are all going to have to agree to play a Power 4 team out of conference, too. So that would be one thing. If
8: that
7: you
8: would
7: force
8: make sense,
7: the Cignettis of the world to actually play somebody with a pulse out of conference, that creates some more games. And then in theory, the 2014 playoff might make some of these coaches less reluctant to say, okay, I'll play somebody because it's going to kill me. If I could get a 2014 playoff, I'll probably get in if I catch a loss out of conference. Some of them right now are just saying, it's not worth it. I don't need it. The committee clearly picks off a nothing but win totals the vast majority of the time. So I'm not going to risk the L because the benefit's not worth it.
8: Right.
7: 2014, maybe it would be.
8: Yeah, because we were, of course, at the when it was just the four-team playoff. One loss, all right, you're already screwed. You're already done for the playoff. Now, while we're in the 12-team, really, two, if you get to three, you're going to have a tough case. Maybe you could squeak your way in. But
7: hasn't happened yet.
8: Right.
7: No two-loss team ever made it in as an at-large. It never happened when it was four, and now no three-loss has made it in as a 12.
8: And so if we finally go to 24, whatever the next number is that these TV people and front office university members or whatever you want to refer to them as, they push to 24, then maybe they get to the four losses and people aren't as scared as, dropping early. But, hey, that's just the college football fan in me that wants to see those good games early. It'll just make the juice that much even better entering college football season.
7: And instead, what you're going to get is you're going to get another Keelan Russell rushing touchdown as Alabama goes up 38-7 right before the break. You would have to think that now this is where things do get a little interesting in that game, Cullen, in that if you are Kalen DeBoer, you're getting your young quarterback playing time, but at the same time, how much benefit is he getting playing on this is supposed to be one of the three hottest games in Alabama football history. So a demoralized ECU in ridiculously hot conditions, are you really learning much more about your quarterback executing the offense if he does in the second half against them, or is it better to get Austin Mack, who was competing for the job, get him some reps, get him some time? So we'll see. It wouldn't shock me if we've seen the last of Keelan Russell for the day as against 38-7 Bama, getting ready to go to halftime here in that one. 19-7 Houston, a ranked team, leading Oregon State right now, very late in the first half of that game. And again, Nebraska, the closest thing to an interesting game right now, 14-13 with a lead over Ohio in their game.
8: All right, Heath, I'm going to throw you a curveball, but you're a true pro, and so I know you're prepared for it. What do I make of the Pac-12 or whatever the hell is going on out there,
7: the all-Pac-12?
8: Because I'm looking at Oregon State here, and they're trying to hold their own against Houston, who, surprisingly, ranked Houston team could be a sleeper in the Big 12 potentially. But as a fan of college football, what do I even make of the Pac, whatever the hell is going on this year?
7: Well, what it is?
8: Do I look at them as the Mountain West?
7: All it is it's the Mountain West greatest hits, except for UNLV, mixed with the leftover two from the original Pac-12 in Oregon State and Washington State. That in the end is what it is. They moved away from the teams that they didn't want to have to deal with in the Mountain West. Nobody likes playing Wyoming. Nobody likes playing Hawaii. So they left those kind of teams behind and said, "All right, we get a little more prestige in a brand name of Pac-12." And we get Oregon State and Washington State that, again, have a little more lingering juice to them than Wyoming does.
8: Yeah.
7: That's all it is. It's marketing, but in the end, it goes back to, for the American champ to not be the champ that gets the bid, it's going to take some screwing up by the American champ. All Nobody right. else from any of the other conferences is likely to have the kind of success. Although, I will say, Boise State gets Oregon today. If somehow Boise State shocks the world and beats Oregon, that equation changes. But especially when Memphis beat UNLV the other day, so that gives Memphis a head-to-head over the team most likely probably to win the Mountain West. Memphis or whoever wins the American is going to be the most likely team to be that 12th team in the playoff until further notice. Now, we saw last year the ACC found a way to somehow screw it up bad enough that James Madison got in there too. But it's going to take some... 141 here on 6A The Fan, 93.7 FM. Again, we are at the Nest on 4 at the Signia by Hilton, right down by the game coming up, Baylor and Auburn. We will touch on that game coming up, a little bit on the game itself, but also there's a reason this game is here, and it's an interesting one. We'll talk about that, too, coming up straight ahead here on 6A The Fan, 93.7 FM, and the 6A The Fan app.
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6: All right, 146 here on 6A The Fan, 93.7 FM. Heath Klein, Colin Madden here with you as we continue with Bud Light Neutral Vodka Seltzer College Game Day. We are near the game that's going to get played around 3:30 when they kick it off for Baylor and Auburn. And while there's a long history of Atlanta having games to start the college football season, Colin, what made this one interesting was the way it came together. This was the second of a home-and-home between Baylor and Auburn. Last year, Auburn opened up the season playing in Waco, and so today was supposed to be over on the plains. Waco comes to them, except for it's here, because they just agreed to sell the game to Atlanta to bring it here as the season opening game. Normally it's been the folks here in Atlanta working it out with different teams to schedule it that way from the beginning. This is the first time where they've done it this way that I can remember, where they said, we're just going to take your game and give you a dollar figure to move it over here. Auburn did this in part because, with a head coach buyout and more coming, they needed some money, but also for NIL purposes. There have been a lot of NIL opportunities created for Auburn athletes and Baylor athletes to promote this game. They've been doing interviews, they've been doing social media posts, and everything else. And I do wonder, are we going to see more of this? And are we going to see more of it, not necessarily just for opening games? Like, if you are an SEC program, and you know, we might have a coach buyout coming, or, hey, we don't have the NIL money we need to compete with some of the people we need to compete with, how much can we get for a game if we're willing to sell it? You know, this is a non-conference game that's a season opener. What if instead of that, what if this is Auburn with Oklahoma coming or Texas coming? Like, how much could you get for a game like that that could be priced at an even higher amount because it's a conference game and a bigger name program with more fans than Baylor as a private school would have? I think that there's a model here where we might see college football not just be first or second week of the season in NFL stadiums, where we see some of these NFL stadiums like here, like Nashville, that's getting involved in this now. I think you might see more places try to see if they can bring games to NFL cities in season, in conference time.
7: Yeah. As a fan, it's kind of a double-edged sword, because from my perspective as a fan, I love the on-campus games. You know, most people do.
6: And it's an essential part of the sport.
7: Of course. There'll always be some. But at the same time, you alluded to it, it's the NIL of it all, because the schools are making absurd amounts of money by having their team play at a mutual site, place like the Auburn-Baylor game that we're at today. So if you're a fan, and you wanted a game to be on campus, at least you can sort of hang your hat on, all right, our school is at least gaining some monetary value out of this.

0: So you could rationalize it as, all right, an extra couple of players. Maybe it's going towards this player, this quarterback transfer, whatever. But you mentioned something interesting there, Heath, that is kind of funny, point within a point here. You could have schools who are, say, have a large buyout of the coach that they want to get rid of. They could potentially be in a position to move games on their schedule to mutual sites so that they can afford the buyout for the coach that is going to have to coach at this mutual site game. So that's something really that's a whole other 2026 college footballism that we could be looking at in the near future.
1: I mean, honestly, everybody's looking for more money, and everybody is agreeing that the pace that things are on right now is not viable, is not sustainable for most schools. There are certain schools that have bigger fan bases than others, or that have, if you're Texas Tech and you got an oil billionaire that just doesn't seem to care right about what he does with his money, great. But most schools don't have that guy, and everybody's trying to compete. Everybody wants to win, but you look at a place like a Baylor, for example. I don't know if it's viable for you to try and compete long-term with a public school that has public school money.
0: Yeah.
1: I don't know if you can do that. I don't know if you can afford to play all your games in Waco. You've got a stadium in Waco. You've got businesses in Waco that I'm sure benefit immensely from a home game. That's the thing. Auburn had businesses. They're saying, what do right you mean? We support your program all year long. You're taking one of the most important economic weekends we have off of our plate. How could you do that to us?
0: Because that's the exact type of city that everything in that city runs around Auburn football.
1: And so, again, it's a tough, tough needle to thread. I wonder, therefore, if you're going to see some of the programs that do it that are more likely to do it be private school programs. Because, for example, Duke. I used to live in the Triangle for a while.
0: Yeah.
1: Duke is not a place that draws huge crowds for its football to begin with. And there's not any businesses in Durham that I think would really say, boy, we thrive or don't thrive in any given year based off of Duke football game day.
0: Right.
1: So it's a lot easier for maybe a Duke to say, we're going to sell our game to Charlotte. We'll move it over there and make a lot more money. And by the way, be able to sell more tickets than if we have this game at Durham. Whereas I think it's a lot harder for a place like an Auburn to do that, a place that is all about that environment on a game day. But if you're Vanderbilt, for example,
0: right,
1: yeah, you're already in Nashville. If you say, well, we'll move one game a year to the big building or two games a year to the big building, yeah, even though you put a lot of money in your on-campus stadium, if the check's big enough, it still might make sense.
0: Yeah, you might have to pay for the rest of the renovations that you just did on your stadium by not playing in that stadium, by going over to the other stadium just to pay for all the renovations they've been doing there, which is a crazy amount, by the way, on a side point. But the thing about this that we'll see in the future, if it actually happens, is really the middle of the season sort of a thing, you know, non-week one games that get moved to mutual sites, because that's when it'll really be like, all right, these teams are really willing to do whatever to take some more money.
1: Yeah, I will be interested to see, because it used to happen. That's the thing that people forget. Back in the 90s, it happened all the time in the ACC. It even happened in the SEC. I went to a game when I was a student at Florida. Mississippi State had sold their home game, to Orlando. FSU, you had Orlando buy games, you had Jacksonville buy games from teams like Maryland and Duke in the ACC and moved them down to Florida. So it was a trend for a while, and then it stopped. And then what we've seen in the last decade and a half or so has been games that are early season on NFL stadiums, but not in season. I think we may be going back to that. Let's talk about Baylor-Auburn, the actual game itself, for a couple minutes. This game today is the debut, of course, for Alex Golish with Auburn. A lot of players coming with him from USF to be a part of the offense. So you would think a reasonable level of effectiveness executing early there if you can block it. And that feels like we say that phrase so often about so many programs, because it's the hardest thing to do is bring in transfer guys and have them work on the line. Right. Auburn brought in a transfer tackle last year from Virginia Tech that they thought was going to be a cornerstone piece of their line, and it was a disaster for them. That's the thing I'm most curious about on field today with them. I have very little concern about Byron Brown's ability to execute the offense, and he has receivers he's familiar with. Can they block it? I don't know if they can.
0: And from a holistic sort of college football view of Golish's debut and all the USF transfers that came over, it'll be another sort of example in the new day and age of the sort of Cignetti method of bringing over from a small school to a bigger school. Tons of guys that were with you there. You had success at, you know, for Cignetti, obviously JMU, then going to Indiana. With Golish, it would be similar in the fact that he had success at a smaller school, not to the extent that Cincinnati did, but Golish had a good bit of success at USF. So it'll be interesting to see if there can be another sort of team that has instant success with bringing up a smaller coach that had, you know, some good wins at a smaller school before going up to the bigger school. That's something to monitor during this game as well.
1: Yeah, and you have a place like UCLA that's trying to do the same thing. Go from James Madison, bring some players out there to UCLA. A lot of people excited about that. Baylor is fascinating because Dave Aranda, it is not an exaggeration to say, is in this job by accident. For those who don't remember, Mac Rhodes, the AD at Baylor, had to resign. This was the guy who was in charge of the college football playoff committee, and then he had to midstream basically switch to saying, I have to step away from the committee, and soon it was, I'm stepping away from Baylor altogether because of things going on in his personal life. So now Baylor found itself thinking, we're probably going to fire our coach, but it's not a great year to fire our coach to begin with because lots of other schools are in the market, and we don't have an AD to lead the search. This is a challenging job. Someone's going to want to know who they're working for.
0: Yeah.
1: Dave, you get another year. And so if you're Dave Aranda, Dave Aranda's a fascinating guy. Everybody agrees. He's an excellent defensive coordinator, high-level thinker, very, very unusual guy to hear talk. He's very soft-spoken, very philosophical. Dave Aranda does not, he's even acknowledged, he was not originally thinking he was going to be a head coach. He said that he basically challenged himself, that he told his kids, hey, I want you to challenge yourself. So his idea of challenging himself was to actually pursue and get a head coaching job where he was viewing himself as a career assistant that was just going to be that DC. That's not a thing you expect your head coach to say, that, yeah, I didn't even really plan to do this, but I kind of wound up in it. I don't know what to make of Dave Aranda as a head coach. I do know that he's got an offensive coordinator, Jake Spavitale, with a lot of experience, and he's got as talented a quarterback as he's ever had or is going to have in DJ Lagway, who is allegedly healthy now. The DJ Lagway we saw at Florida that missed almost all the offseason workouts last year was not in good shape at the start of the season. Seemingly was not on the same page as his teammates on some stuff. This is supposed to be the best version of DJ Lagway, that he's found himself again. Like Lagway, again, you want to talk about things you don't expect your players to be saying. Lagway literally questioned publicly whether or not the Lord had forgotten him. I mean, I don't know. That's not a typical press conference soundbite. So this pairing of two people who were not supposed to be here under any circumstances today, Dave Aranda was not supposed to be here, and DJ Lagway is supposed to be in Gainesville right now. That pairing is going to sum up everything about Baylor in this football game.
0: That's a good way to put it. Two guys who are not supposed to be in this position to go into battle together against Auburn here in Atlanta. You mentioned Dave Aranda. He's basically on the hottest of all hot seats. I mean, 5-7 in your sixth year as head coach, and you're sticking around. Like, you must have done some good things before that. Oh, wait, he didn't do that either. The thing about Baylor, though, that with me, that gives me the juice about this game is they finally, if he feels like, have made some headlines and finally have some national relevancy by at least, you know, quote-unquote winning the quarterback transfer portal era, when the portal was opened by getting Lagway. First time since Matt Rhule was there that really, from the national perspective, people have been talking about them at all. Lagway, kind of when I was doing some research looking into this game, I feel like Lagway sort of had the reputation of always being hurt, and, you know, he is hurt a lot of the time, but he played in 12 games last year.
1: Florida fans call him Mr. Glass. That tells you something.
0: I mean, he played in 12 games last year, so I don't, like, yes, he's fully healthy now, but this is a guy who's been I was kind of surprised realizing, because it feels like when you talk about Lagway, like you just said, like Florida fans, he's a guy who can't stay healthy, but he played a lot of games last year.
1: He played, but again, this was after he had missed all of the offseason, so he was playing, but he's not effective.
0: Right.
1: He's not delivering throws because there was supposed to be, originally, the idea was he was going to need a shoulder surgery. Then he didn't have the shoulder surgery to try and play through it, but in not doing it, apparently, whether it was the lack of timing with his receivers or the lack of physical strength or whatever, he wasn't the player he was supposed to be, simply was not effective. The good version of DJ Lagway that we saw at Florida the second half of his first season, you understood what the buildup was.
0: Right.
1: And if that version is what Baylor gets, they might have themselves a really potent weapon today. But it's not an accident he wound up at Baylor. Remember when Nico went into the transfer portal for Tennessee, and originally the word was, oh, you know, he wanted more money for Tennessee.
0: Yes.
1: And
0: he's eventually going in just for more money.
1: Eventually he winds up taking about $800,000 less to go to UCLA, and it was just fun to, well, you know, he wanted to go back home.
0: Family,
1: and I was like, No. That's not what he wanted. He wanted more money and lost, placed a bet, basically, with his family and others encouraging him, but they placed a bet that they had Tennessee over a barrel.
0: Right.
1: And they lost, and they found out in the open market, yeah, people just said, not for me, man. DJ Lagway, you didn't hear Lane Kiffin saying, I need DJ Lagway. You didn't hear Miami saying, get me DJ Lagway. There were guys who didn't even get into the portal, like a Ty Simpson, supposedly got a $6.5 million offer from Miami. Lenora Sellers, it's well known at South Carolina, was approached by a bunch of programs saying, oh, no, you don't want to stay at South Carolina, get in the portal. Lagway was there, and you heard almost no interest. So he winds up at Baylor. That's his dad's alma mater.
0: Sure.
1: He's from Texas. There's reasons why it made sense, but it wasn't like, boy, I went on three or four visits and I really weighed my options. It was kind of like, this is who called. And it just tells you how off the vibes were from 25. Again, he seems like a really good kid. I'm not ripping Lagway, but his stock crashed last year, and he has a chance to really change how people perceive him beginning today here against Auburn.
0: Yeah, and today he'll be on that national sort of landscape, but it'll be interesting to see if he can rehab his image with a lot less eyeballs on him over there in Waco. One note I wanted to throw your way, Heath, on the defensive side for Baylor. Gave up over 32 points per game in 2025, which was the second most in the Big 12, and now they got a new DC. I mean, that's obviously something that cannot happen if you're going to have any level of success.
1: And that's where it always gets hard. It's just like when we talked about Georgia Tech earlier. It's different when your head coach is known for something, like Brent Key is known for his offensive lines, and you struggle with it. And so when your head coach is such a respected defensive coordinator, and your defense just doesn't seem to be able to effectively defend much of anything, that makes it really, really hard for fans to buy in. Like, for better or worse, like when Will Muschamp was at Florida, everybody agreed, okay, his offense is impossible to watch, but he's built this means just absolute brutal defense. So what happened? As soon as he left, they won the East 2 years in a row. Not that Jim McElwain's offense was amazing. It just wasn't literally so bad that it was like the scene in Raiders of the Lost Ark where you have to close your eyes or your face will melt and you'll die.
0: The Jim McElwain era at Florida, I can never forget that.
1: But, and again, it was bad, but he got a ready-made defense for 2 years from Muschamp. There was always that idea of, oh, if we could just figure out the offense. You never want to be the, well, we've never figured out that, and the part we're supposed to be able to figure out, it's not good either. When you're there, that's a tough place to be, and that's kind of where Baylor is coming into this game. So again, it's a good matchup. It's not the most high-profile, intriguing matchup we've ever seen in this Week 1 game in Atlanta, but it's a good matchup.
0: It's intriguing, at least.
1: Yeah, a lot for both teams to learn about themselves today. Coming up, of course, we'll continue with the college football conversation. We do need to quickly reset for those of you who were able last night to watch it or hear it here on 6A The Fan. That's great, but if you missed it, we'll tell you what went down with the Braves and get you ready for today's programming, as well as continue updating you on college football. Again, we've had the halftimes now, so these early wave of games back in action. We'll update you on the scores of that. Straight ahead, you are listening to Bud Light Neutral Vodka Seltzer's College Game Day here on 6A The Fan, 93.7 FM.
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1: 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Heath Klein and Cullen Madden here with you as we come to you from Nest on 4 at the Insignia by Hilton right down by the Dome. Getting ready to go as, of course, the Auburn-Baylor game kicks off about an hour and a half. We've had tons of Auburn fans in here. A few more Baylor fans rolling in the last little bit against Bud Light, Neutral Vodka Seltzer, College Game Day. Quickly, just updating you on the scores as the games have gotten going again the second half. North Texas has at least made things a little more interesting against Indiana. They get a touchdown to close closed the gap to 24-13 with 11:40 to go in the third. So you're certainly not like, oh, look out, Indiana, you're in trouble, but not a dominant showing right now by the Hoosiers. 11:40 to go in the third there. Alabama all over ECU, 38-7 Crimson Tide there. Houston 19-7 on Oregon State, the 23rd-ranked Cougars there. West Virginia, 24-zip. They lead in the third quarter against Coastal Carolina. That's the debut of Coastal Carolina's new head coach, Ryan Beard. And for West Virginia, second year under Rich Rodriguez. Yeah. First year was rough, man. They had no... I saw the game in person there. They were devoid of talent. And he put in a bunch more kids out of the transfer portal. There are some people that actually are quietly saying, hey, look out, West Virginia might be dangerous. I'm certainly not going to tell you.
0: Pat McAfee.
1: Well, yeah, there's that guy. But there have been some people that have observed and said, hey, he may have found some kids that can actually help this time around compared to what they were last year. So I'm certainly not going to start selling you that you got to believe in West Virginia based on smoke in Coastal Carolina, but it's at least a good start for them today. In terms of other action, Ohio State up 28-3 on Ball State at the half. Pittsburgh's up 28-14 on Miami of Ohio. South Carolina 22-zip on Kent State. Kentucky 21-zip on Youngstown State. That is your early action. Dogs kicking off in their game with Tennessee State in just under an hour. But while we're at a little bit of a lull in terms of the college football and exciting stuff, other than I guess I should update 14-13 still Nebraska up on Ohio. So that's the one team that's in danger of an upset at least early on. And by all accounts, even though they're winning by a point, the mood in Lincoln is rather dark right now about what they're seeing from their team. But last night, as you heard right here on 6A The Fan, and you hear every game on 6A The Fan, the Braves 5, Phillies 2. Chris Sale gives you 6 strong innings. They get him 3 runs in the second, and he makes it stand up. Then the bullpen works the final 3 and gets it done. Dieter Fuentes goes the 7th and 8th, and then Iglesias the 9th to nail it down. So Braves get that lead back up to 5 games in the East. And more than that, I think just for Philadelphia, take a lot of steam out of that engine. I think Philadelphia has been feeling like we played such great baseball here these last few weeks. We're closing right in, and now we got them at home, and this is our moment. And to lose that game and know now, even if you win out, you're still leaving down 2 minimum. And that's if you are perfect the rest of the way. Lose one more and you gain no ground in 4 games at home that you were pointing to as your moment to make your move. Taking that first one like that, I think, is a really big deal.
0: Yeah, Phillies definitely had a lot of juice going into last night's game. They've been hot, hot, hot pretty much since the All-Star break. Had a little bit of a lull at one point, but they've been super hot over the past weeks. Like, one thing I love to see about last night was sometimes Walt Weiss with the lineup sort of makes some interesting decisions, like Michael Harris left out of the opening lineup last night due to his history versus Christopher Sanchez, who was pitching for the Phillies. But on the Braves pitching side, obviously any game Chris Sale pitches, you want to get him to win. You need to get him some run support in any game he pitches, because it seems like so many times Chris Sale has a 2-1 loss or a 1-0 loss that he pitched in. So it's good to see at least there was some offense of backup for Chris Sale. But also, he was only able to go the 6, gave up the 2 runs, which after he had his complete game last week, it's 6 innings is not a ton out of Chris. And he didn't struggle to get to 6, but he sort of limped through the 6 innings. Didi Fuentes coming in and getting 2 innings is super clutch, because something that I'm interested to see as we get to September here and into October for the playoffs, kind of what the bullpen trust level is with these different guys, because Dylan Lee as of late has not been pitching as well. Dylan Dodd, on the other hand, has been sort of that lefty that you can rely on. Walt's been using Victor Medeiros in a lot of high leverage situations. So it was good to see Didi have 2 good innings in nothing but a high leverage game. So that was one positive I took out of last night as well.
1: Yeah, and now you get today a matchup of Martin Perez against Zach Wheeler again. You're hoping Perez can just sort of to keep you neutral, and then you win it in the later innings. Wheeler has been pitching well for Philadelphia, so top to bottom, this is a matchup. If you went into the series, I think if you are Philadelphia, you felt pretty good about this one, but the fact that you win again with Sale last night, you beat Yamamoto the last time out, so you're seeing guys that are other teams' aces, and you're beating them. This is a matchup, again, I think Philadelphia's like, okay, we like where we stand on this one. I think you feel pretty good about what you've got tomorrow with Molly going against their guy, Nola, who has really struggled this year. So if you win today, especially, man, you feel good about where you are to maybe win the series. And if you win the series, mathematically it's not over, but psychologically it sure feels like if you win the series, say goodnight. Because the Braves at home are winning basically two-thirds of the time, and they have to come to you for the final three in your series with them. If they don't make up ground, they're probably not making it up the rest of the way.
0: Yeah, you mentioned Mally, him going tomorrow. Talk about a total win by Alex Anthopoulos at the trade deadline. Mally wasn't a person that was sought out really by any other teams, it seemed like, much at all, but Alex sort of saw some old numbers where he was hot and he was cold, but in this situation a couple of years ago when he had everything going right, he did well, so that was a total win. Another guy, Raisel Iglesias last night, had some great stuff, so it was good to see him have a quick and sort of harmless inning, because it's been little anything but harmless lately out of Iggy, so good to see him have a scoreless inning as well.
1: Yeah, it was a good performance all the way around, and again, you got a clutch homer in the eighth from Mauricio Dubon that took what was still a game where Philadelphia felt like, okay, you know, just put anything together, taking that lead from one run to three runs. Now, okay, you have to have a big inning, and that changed the tone a lot, and Fuentes and Iglesias just finishing things off there. So again, it's Perez and Wheeler coming up tonight. We've got the game day beginning, 680 game day at 4:05, Ford leadoff show at 4:50. Chris Mooneyham will be in for Chris
0: Domino. Oh, we got the Mooney experience.
1: It is the Mooney experience today, as they will be together, him and Barrett Salee, beginning at 6 or at 4:50, and again, 6:05 scheduled first pitch there. So if you want to check out the action, we've got it for you tonight right here on 680 The Fan, and obviously we'll take you right up to that start of 680 game day here with 680's college game day going on from here downtown. With regards to things that are happening that you feel good about too, if you are the Braves, I think you love what you're seeing from Acuna right now, because there had been a long stretch where the bat was not doing what you expect it to, and hit 230. You don't expect him to have a batting average of 230 after like the first 2 weeks of the season or something. And it just kept dropping and dropping, and he gets a day, and ever since, boy, things last Friday have turned around. He's hitting, I think, 500 now in his last week of at-bats. So,
0: he's up to 250 on the year, almost 249. Ever since they dropped him in the lineup, it seemed like, too, that was sort of a move that re-energized Ronnie to really get things going. One other thing that I want to keep an eye on as he sort of gets back into his full swing this last month, obviously, love swinging the bat, love all the momentum he's got going there. And thinking back to his 2023 season, his MVP season, he was so good at looking at balls to strikes. He would look at a ball that was just outside the zone and go, no, you know, and just clear as day, knew that it wasn't a ball, it wasn't a strike. This year, it seems like he's much more swinging at stuff all over the place, going with the Ozzie Albies, Michael Harris method of, I'm going to golf some balls out and do that sort of thing. That's not really Ronnie's bag. I think he's been having a lot smarter plate appearances over the past week or so. Hopefully, that's a trend that continues over the next month and into October.
1: Yeah, whatever they do, they need Ronald Acuna. There's no debating this. The offense is so different with an effective Acuna 100%. Than it is without him. It's no coincidence that when he came out of the lineup altogether in June is when this team went into the one sustained swoon they've had all year there for about a month. And so, at least for the last week, you're getting the version of Acuna you would like to have as you head towards the postseason. And again, the fact that that batting average has jumped 20 points or so in a week tells you that. So, Braves in action tonight. Make sure you stay tuned for that. And again, if you're somebody who wants to watch the college football and you don't want want to try and figure out how to do like four screens at one time, then we've got you covered with the audio at minimum of the Braves beginning at 6:05. All right, coming up on the other side here on College Game Day, we will talk about the national title, because one of the things I think is interesting about this particular year is that there seem to be way more teams that people could look at and say, you know, I think they could win the national title than there are in a typical year. How many times do we have in a four-team playoff, four teams in the playoff, and even then people are saying, yeah, we don't need four. There's like two or three that could actually win the title. This year does not feel like that kind of a year for a lot of reasons. We'll talk about that straight ahead on 680 The Fan, 93.7 FM.
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1: All right, 220 here on 680 The Fan, 93.7 FM. Heath Klein, Cullen Madden here with you as we come to you from the Nest on 4th, the Signia by Hilton for Bud Light, neutral vodka seltzers, College Game Day. And again, keeping an eye on all the early action, but we're going to get more action as the afternoon goes on. Only thing of particular note, South Carolina has added another score, so 29-0 at the half for them as they're piling it up against Kent State. So a good debut for the new offense with Kendall Briles coming over there along with his offensive line coach to try and fix the fiasco they had there last year. Also, Nebraska 14-13 still with Ohio.
0: Still.
1: The Bobcats missing a field goal to take the lead in that game. So Nebraska trying to see if they could score some points somewhere along the way. 38-10 Alabama up on ECU, and again, that one, for all practical purposes, has been over since about 10 minutes into the game. But Alabama is not a team, even though we're used to the idea. Of course Alabama's in the conversation for the national title.
0: Right.
1: They're not a team people are talking about for the national title.
0: At all.
1: And that's what's interesting to me about this year, Cullen, is that if you look, we had five teams get first place votes in the first edition of the AP poll. Teams as far down as seven got first place votes. There's some years where it feels like everybody sort of agrees it's a weird year if Ohio State, with all their talent, doesn't win the national title. Or it's like it's Ohio State, it's Georgia, and it's Texas or something. This, to me, is as wide open a year going into the season. And I don't know if it's because people are wrapping their head around the idea that we saw Indiana win a national title. So now somebody like that, that maybe a year ago you were like, hey, they had a nice season. They made the playoffs, but they're not national title good. I don't know if that's what it is, or if it's just that the talent is more spread out now. It's harder to build a super team like Kirby Smart did, just stacked with so much talent, back-to-back champs. Whatever it is, it sure feels like there's more belief than there's ever been that people can win a national title. And I don't know where the number falls, but it's clearly at least seven. If we have people getting down to seven getting first place votes, I would argue it might be even as far down as into the early teens.
0: Yeah, and to your point, it feels like it's the first time that way in quite a while, because now we're in this new day and age of a school like Indiana can throw a bunch of money into their football program if they get the right coach and have the right pieces at the right time all come together. It is something that can happen. So I would agree with you. There is a lot more teams this year that have an actual path to winning a national championship than any time recently.
1: If you look at the SEC, there is not a single team in the SEC at Vegas. Now, the SEC is challenging Vegas in a different way this year. And it's challenging fans, too, to get their heads around this. Now that everybody is playing nine conference games, you're going to have half the teams in the conference pick up an extra loss that they would not necessarily have picked up if they were playing a non-conference game.
0: Right.
1: So, of course, by definition, if half the conference is going to get an extra L that they were not guaranteed the other way, you have to adjust the win-loss totals for the season down accordingly. But this is the first time, apparently, since 2015 that there has not been one SEC team with an over-under win total of double digits. Mm. The highest anybody's got is Georgia at 9.5. There's not a single team in the SEC that if you wanted to take the over on their win total, 10-2 would not get it done for you. And that's not been the case. Like Georgia had 11.5, where it was just, you're basically betting, are they going to go undefeated or not? That's not where it is now. Everybody in this conference is at 9.5. So the question is, does that mean nobody in this conference is a national title contender? Well, of course not. But that's where you look. You say, okay, is Georgia a national title contender? Yeah, probably. Is Ole Miss? Is LSU? Is Alabama? Is Texas? Is Oklahoma? Like, all of these teams are not national title contenders.
0: Right.
1: But things are so dispersed right now that all of them could be in a way that we're just not used to thinking. Like, Oklahoma is a perfect example.
0: 100%.
1: Last night, Oklahoma goes out, absolutely destroys UTEP. John Mateer looked like the good version of John Mateer, the guy before he broke his hand last year. We know that Venables is going to have a great defense. That's a given. So if they get the good version of Mateer for an SEC season as opposed to what they had last year, which was much more of a kind of improviser, but
0: right,
1: not making great plays or decisions, Oklahoma goes from a team that made the playoff and lost at home to Alabama to a team that becomes a much more serious threat. Like, you could sell me on seven teams in the SEC that could be playoff good right now, and I'm not accustomed to that. There's supposed to be more separation than that.
0: Yeah, it finally feels like if you're one of these middle SEC teams, you're going into the season like, all right, we actually have a real chance to win the national championship this year. It's a much different feeling going into the season. You mentioned Oklahoma. They're one who's really interesting to me this year. This will be Venables' fifth year as head coach of Oklahoma. Had his second 10-win season last year, including his playoff berth, of course. Just to paint the picture of what's gone on at Clemson since he's left to show how valuable he was there, Heath. 10 seasons he was the DC at Clemson. Clemson had 121 wins and 17 losses in those 10 seasons. Since then, they've had 37 wins and 17 losses as well in four seasons at Clemson since. So that's just a little bit of perspective from what's going on at Clemson. And here Venables is over at Oklahoma making the playoff in his fourth year as their head coach. I think that there should be a lot more hype and a lot more talk about Oklahoma in 2026.
1: I really do think it boils down to people just are not confident that they know what that quarterback is.
0: Right.
1: And the win that he did get was against Michigan, but given what we learned about Michigan by the end of the year, I think people are like, not sure how much that is. But when he got there, there were people who really did believe that he and Ben Arbuckle, their OC, the fact they'd already worked together, now they were going to take that from... Washington State to the SEC and believed it was going to be a really effective strategy. I don't know how much of what it looked like last year was the injury and him coming back too fast or other flaws. But I do know now Arbuckle has a year under his belt. He's a young guy, year under his belt in the SEC, seeing SEC defenses and SEC athletes in a way he was not seeing at Washington State. If he's as smart as people say he is, I assume he's learned some things and will adjust to what they do better. And again, if you have a healthy Mateer, how much are they going to run Mateer? That's the other thing that people wonder about with them, because Mateer, if you saw the photos of him in the offseason, he got ridiculously jacked. Like, if you didn't know what position he played, you might think fullback, you might think linebacker, you would not think quarterback necessarily with how jacked he had gotten.
0: You don't want your quarterback too jacked season. Either. It just looks wrong.
1: Well, it looked weird, but the thing that a lot of people, though, took away from it was, does that mean he's been told we're going to run you a lot more this year? And so you need to bulk up to be able to take the kind of pounding that you might be asked to take. And so, you know, or who knows? Maybe he just wanted to look super sweet at you know, Lake of the Ozarks or something, flexing for the babes. I don't know, but
0: there's a chance.
1: It at least makes you wonder whether or not in big game situations with them this year, we're going to see a lot more of Mateer trying to make plays with his legs as one of the things that maybe is a new wrinkle for that team. But again, we've just talked about the SEC here.
0: Yeah.
1: Beyond, I just think you look and you say there are other schools that on paper probably should not be serious national title contenders, but you can't completely rule it out. Like, I don't think there's a logical reason Penn State should be a national title contender this year. But if you look at their schedule, it's a very accommodating schedule. And you have a coach in Matt Campbell that everybody thinks highly of, but there was always a ceiling at Iowa State.
0: Yeah.
1: Now, having said that, he never won the Big 12 at Iowa State either. So there was always a ceiling, but he never really quite got to what it felt like the highest achievement could be with what that ceiling was. After Texas and Oklahoma left, that conference was pretty wide open. He still couldn't get him across the finish line. So if you believe combo of Matt Campbell, familiar script with Indiana, a lot of players who already played for him that have gone on into the Big Ten, and an easy schedule, all of it put together, boom, look out, playoff team. I wouldn't think they could win it, but if they're in the playoff, you have to take them seriously, right?
0: And it's sort of that Cignetti method we were talking about earlier of, all right, here's a coach who had success at somewhat of a smaller school and brings a bunch of guys with him. I mean, holy crap, he brought so many guys with him over to Penn State. They're one I'm going to have to see to believe, but like you said, you can't rule them out at this point. Another team I'm not sure if you want to rule out for me or not, Keith, would be the USC Trojans. They're playing tonight against Fresno State. I feel like just so much hype every year with Lincoln Riley, and finally this year is the first year where everyone's kind of like, and we're going to kind of look the other way with them. Is it finally a year that they, Jaden Maiava, and what's going on over there at USC, can they get something together? Because we know that Lincoln Riley's going to have fantastic quarterback play. That's something that he's been able to have at Oklahoma, and he brought with him to USC. But I think I saw you tweet sweet through after their week zero matchup last week. There was a couple of thousands fans in the Coliseum, and it seemed like it was just so embarrassing about what's going on at USC, but they're a team that's always going to be considered a national championship pedigree that they could get there. They're one I don't really know what to make of what they're going to do this year.
1: What Lincoln Riley has done at USC has been fascinating to me in that he left Oklahoma after it became clear Oklahoma was going to the SEC. And
0: right.
1: It sure came off as, in part, Lincoln saying, I've been in a place where it was me and Texas every year, and I knew I could basically have a smooth road to the playoff if I could just keep Texas at bay, win this conference, and go. And now I'm going into a meat grinder of the SEC where, even though I've got resources, I'm not got the best resources. I might have top three, top five, but I'm not got the best resources like I've been used to,
0: right.
1: 1 and 1A with Texas. So I'm going to go, and to be fair, if you told me, Heath, you could be rich and you can live in Norman, Oklahoma, or you could be rich and you can live in Manhattan Beach, California, I also would take Manhattan Beach, California over Norman, Oklahoma.
0: As would I.
1: There's a lovely place called Tarahumara Cafe there if you want to get yourself some really good horchata, some Mexican food. But that's about what I got for you in Norman. So, you know, maybe, just maybe, going west sounds appealing. But when you're talking about it, though, it sure felt like, at least in part, it was also, all right, yeah, I'll be rich in California, but it'll be easier in California. And then they joined the Big Ten. You didn't know that was happening. And so it felt like he was running away from a challenge. And then when he got out there, he kept trying to recruit kids from the Southeast. And that's the part I found mystifying, was that you're Lincoln Riley. You are at USC. The whole reason you take that job is because that is the program that historically will get the majority of the Southern California talent.
0: Yeah.
1: He wasn't recruiting Southern California. And so last year they went out and got Notre Dame's general manager and brought him in and basically said, hey, dum-dum, we're going to recruit Southern California kids. I don't know what you've been doing, spending all your time trying to beat Kirby Smart for kids in Georgia, but that's a dumb idea. Why don't you try and win California kids in California to stay in California? And what do you know? They had the number one ranked recruiting class this past year. So let me ask you this. Yeah. Today is Lincoln Riley's birthday. How old do you think Lincoln Riley is today? And it is really his birthday. I'm not doing it as a thought exercise. That's why I know this answer.
0: I'll go with 48.
1: He's 43.
0: Okay.
1: 43. It sure feels like that dude should be older than 43.
0: And I was
1: going
0: to go older even than 48, and I talked myself down.
1: So he still is ridiculously young for a head coach, and maybe he's learning. And that's the thing I have to acknowledge here is, all right, I don't know why it took them having to basically hit him over the head with a bat and say, recruit Southern California kids, dummy, but he is, and now the talent has gotten a major upgrade this year. And he went out and got a guy in Gary Patterson that we don't know yet, but the early returns look promising about them being able to pick up Patterson's defense. How long did he stay with a defensive coordinator who everybody agreed was killing him? And he just said, yeah, Alex Grinch is my guy. I'm going to stick with him. And it's like, what are you doing? Like, loyalty is an admirable personal trait, but at some point when it's clear they're not doing the job, you got to say, Alex, I love you. I wish you nothing but the best wherever you go, but you can't stay here. I'll write you a great resume, cover letter, recommendation, whatever. I do wonder if maybe he's figuring some things out.
0: Okay.
1: And again, maybe it's because he got forced into it, but bringing in a guy like Patterson, that's a move you make when you have confidence in yourself, or it's a move you make when you are told, you got to figure this out or we're going to fire you. The one thing nobody knows is exactly how much his contract is. We know it's huge, but because they're a private school, we don't know exactly what that buyout is. They got a lot of money at USC. If Texas A&M could pay Jimbo what they paid him to go away, USC could pay Lincoln what he needs to go away. And I think he finally has come to realize, all right, we let you do it your way. Now you're going to have to start doing it the smart way. And if Patterson figures out that defense, all of a sudden, USC is a whole different category. They could be national title good.
0: Because it's embarrassing what they had at their week zero opener last week. I mean, it looked just absolutely disgusting for a team that we're saying has a chance to win a national championship. Like, you can't rule them out. And they're over here. I mean, it was just embarrassing.
1: No, there's a huge chunk of that fan base that is basically out on Lincoln Riley because they're saying, I don't see him win big games, and I don't think he'll have a good enough defense, and he's going to have to win them back. And so, it was hot in Southern California, but it wasn't so hot that it explains no willingness to show up. But again, you're competing with all the things to do in L.A., and if people don't feel like you're worth their time and you're not the hot product, they're not going to come to your games. It doesn't matter what team we're talking about. If you are not giving them something that makes them feel like this is an experience when I go down to the Coliseum, they're not going to go. And now maybe with, like you say, a returning quarterback that at least early on, I'm not going to say he's a Heisman candidate based off of
0: something.
1: Smoke in Fresno State, but he's doing the kind of things that if he does it against somebody with a little more stature will make him a Heisman candidate. Yeah, that's the kind of thing that gets people back downtown.
0: One other game I wanted to pick your brain on, Heath, that we did not get to yet is Wisconsin Notre Dame. That's going on tomorrow on NBC at 7 o'clock on Lambeau Field, which is sort of a cool sort of mutual site matchup that we'll get tomorrow on NBC. CJ Carr entering his second year as a starter at Notre Dame. So much hype going on around Notre Dame. I feel like every year there's going to be some hype, but it feels extra special this year for Notre Dame from a lot of the national people. Left and right, you're seeing them pick to be national championship contender. Actually win the damn thing. I don't know if I'm going to go that far, but according to a lot of people, it seems like Marcus Freeman has one of his best teams over there at Notre Dame this year.
1: Well, they have a lot of confidence in the quarterback, certainly, and they were going with the whole transfer, kind of like Miami, just keep taking transfers. So you try with Sam Hartman, you try with Riley Leonard, and finally last year you said, okay, we recruited this kid, C.J. Carr, we're going to actually have some faith in a quarterback and let him play. And remember, the guy who lost that battle, Kenny Minchie, is now the starting quarterback at Kentucky. So you had two guys that are good enough to be starting this year for Power 4 programs. But C.J. Carr, what was funny is you heard more about Minchie and King,
0: right.
1: And then Carr was still the guy, and people were like, I don't know about this. And once he got to the season, people, oh, okay, I get it. So you got a returning quarterback to feel great about. They seem to feel like they've upgraded a little bit more in the passing game. They've had some injuries on the offensive line, but it's still always deep and powerful. No, and remember, they skipped the bowl game last year.
0: Yeah.
1: And they skipped the bowl game. Okay, Nebraska with a touchdown, by the way. So make it 28-13 if they make the extra points. So finally, Nebraska's broken that one up.
0: A little bit of breathing room.
1: Get ready to
0: Ohio.
1: Go to the fourth quarter there in Lincoln. But they last year lost their two games that were relevant at the start of the season. Now, they were close, but they lost to Miami and they lost to A&M. And then they won all these games, but they were junk games. They were meaningless. The only game they won that was any stature at all was the USC game.
0: And right.
1: Again, USC was all right, but they weren't a playoff team.
0: Can't hang your hat on that for your resume.
1: So that's the thing. So it's like what we know about USC or about Notre Dame is they feel really good about the team they have. But we also know that they won one game of any value from last year. So they're going to have to show us to get everybody to buy in as much as Notre Dame people are bought in. You're going to have to win against Miami, for example, when you see them. You're going to not see USC this year. You see BYU. So you got to make sure you beat BYU. Like, they're going to get a lot less benefit of the doubt. When you look at their schedule, they don't play many good teams this year.
0: Yeah, they really don't.
1: And the thing is, it's not really their fault. People love to bash Notre Dame for their scheduling because they're an independent and people don't think they should get to be an independent and get the stature they do, but they book some decent teams. It's not their fault that some Big Ten teams that they've booked, for example, are not playing very well right now.
0: Yeah, BYU at least too. Miami you mentioned. Yeah,
1: I mean there's a few, and I believe SMU's on their
0: SMU
1: schedule too.
0: Late That's, in the year.
1: Again, we'll
0: Navy's
1: see what SMU
0: gonna maybe
1: is.
0: Be something, but still, you can't hang your hat on a Navy win.
1: Yeah, these days Navy not much, but SMU late in the year if SMU is good, but even then, that game is in South Bend, so you're going to have a Dallas team coming into wintry conditions in South Bend. Like, you should be expected to win that game. So if they do what they're supposed to and they go 12-0 or they go 11-1, then yeah, take them seriously. But if they go 10-2 with the schedule they've got, I'm sorry. I can't buy in. But you're right.
0: Yeah.
1: I have not heard a year with as much hype on Notre Dame coming out of South Bend. Certainly not this decade. I would argue maybe even since the Lou Holtz days.
0: And it's crazy because they always have hype. So it's not like this is a team that some years they're not. It's just crazy this year. Like
1: maybe Charlie Weiss early on had like one year where he had Brady Quinn. Maybe there was one year where they got the buzz. But it's been a long time since you've heard this much hype out of Notre Dame. It's very much a real thing. Hey, coming up, we're going to touch on one of the games that's going to happen tonight that is by far the most interesting game of the day. We're going to talk about what it means for one coach in particular. One guy's made himself the center of the circus, but the other guy could be the guy who has the most interesting night. That's straight ahead. 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
22: 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Does that sound too good to be true? Well, it is, at least in this earthly life. Because true joy isn't in this world, it's out of this world. It's found in Jesus. Do you think Jesus doesn't want you to have fun? That he's about nothing but boring rules? That's just not true. Jesus wants you to experience the lasting joy through a relationship with him. 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
2: All right, 2:45 here on 6A The Fan, 93.7 FM. Heath Klein, Colin Madden here with you, hanging out until 4 o'clock. Again, the game will get underway probably 3:40-ish, my guess is, by the time they actually kick it off
3: at least between
2: Baylor and Auburn. But we are seeing things thin out a little bit here as folks at Nest on Fort, the Signia by Hilton, start to make their way over to the stadium since we're now to the point where you're going to have warm-ups going on and things like that over there. So it's been a jet engine roaring in here for most of it. Now it's starting to calm down at least a little bit, and unfortunately none of the games early on have necessarily been so compelling that it's kept people locked in their seats to make sure they see it. Indiana 31-16 over North Texas right at the start of the fourth quarter in that one, so that's not anything that's a problem, but it's also not necessarily what maybe the Hoosiers were hoping for
3: right in
2: their first showing. Bama's up 38-10 on East Carolina, 19-7 Houston.
3: Make it 44-10 for Bama.
2: Oh, okay, there you go. Another touchdown just like that. 19-7 Houston over Oregon State in a ranked team that's at least in action. That's it for the ranked games besides Ohio State, 42-3 up on Ball State in their game. We mentioned earlier Ohio was pushing Nebraska for a while, but Nebraska's moved that one out to 28-13. Really not a whole lot else standing out. Again, South Carolina's up now 36-0 on Kent State. Kentucky's up 28-7 in Will Stein's debut on Youngstown State. And the Dogs do get going at 3 o'clock. That next wave of games, a little bit more juice in the 3:30 games. We'll talk about them more in a bit. But the game tonight is the game that is the showcase game of the day. It's why College Game Day was there today. And Lane Kiffin, with all the nonsense that we've had over the last few days about whether they would play these guys from the NFL or not, to the point that Lane Kiffin said this morning, it was a hard decision not to put them on the roster. Again, those of you who are just joining us who haven't heard about the latest on this, even though the players got their court ruling that says, oh, you're allowed to play, LSU still had to make the choice. Do we roster these players? If we roster them, we are in violation of SEC rules and could get punished potentially if the SEC wins a court hearing. They could punish us. So do we do this? Do we not do this? And at least for the short term, the answer is they do not do it. These players are enrolled. There are still two roster spots available for them that they could add them to at some point if legally they're more confident. But in the end, faced with a choice of do we have two extra bodies who barely practice with the team available at the risk of possibly having our coach suspended for half the season, a $30 million fine, and maybe getting kicked out of the SEC. In the end, Cullen, they managed to weigh the decision, and Lane says it was a tough one, but they went with let's not get ourselves blown up over a backup tight end. I can see why that was a tough decision for Lane. Yeah. Oh, the drama.
3: That's what all this is about. Let's not lose focus. Is a couple of depth pieces for LSU, a team that has nothing but just beast after beast of talent, and they're over here worrying about, you know, just a couple of more pieces. Of course, Lane is under the mindset of, well, if you're going to allow me to do this, then of course, why wouldn't I do it when the rest of the SEC kind of looks at it in a way of, yeah, let's just not even go there. I don't even think we need to go that far. Lane's taking it to a different degree. It was interesting to see leading up to today if they were actually going to call the full bluff of the SEC and the NCAA and whoever else is governing anything going on anymore, and see if they would actually get slapped on the wrist for having guys on the roster. But they ended up taking their foot out. That's not to say that, you know, a week from now, two weeks
2: from
3: now,
2: it's not over.
3: It's going to keep lingering, and at that point, they might make the decision of, you know what, let's do it. Let's play these NFL players. Just at this, it's not going to happen week one is really all that it's come down.
2: And at least according to reporting, by the way, now that these players are enrolled but not on the roster, they are not allowed to practice with the team.
3: Okay.
2: So what kind of shape are they in? What kind of shape are they going to be in? Like, is this really worth pursuing down to the bitter end? But the answer probably will be yes, because it's Lane being Lane. But that is one side of the sidelines tonight. The other side is, of course, Dabo and Clemson. And they're coming off a 7-6 season. And you're talking about him having brought in an offensive coordinator after moving on from Garrett Riley in Chad Morris, who has not done anything effective as an offensive coordinator or a head coach now in quite a while.

0: Last year wasn't even active in coaching, had like an advisory role at Virginia because his son was there. But at one point he became a high school coach in Texas again at Allen High for a year. He was on that last staff at Auburn that got fired with Gus Malzahn. Yeah. He's bounced around, but Chad Morris at Clemson was really, really successful. That's where he built his name, where he became a head coach at SMU, and then went on to the disaster at Arkansas. But yeah. That's the whole thing. Like, it was a slow build at SMU, and then it was a disaster at Arkansas, and he's been just bouncing around since then. You have all the world available to hire for an offensive coordinator job, and you go back to your Christmas card list.
1: That's classic Dabo.
0: It's absolutely classic Dabo, and it's the kind of move where tonight, now people are going to judge you differently. Like, if you hired, I'll just mention one name. Kevin Becker's a guy who was the offensive coordinator last year at Old Dominion, and he was a guy that was courted for a bunch of different jobs, got hired away, and got off to a good start. If, for whatever reason, you hire a guy like that, and maybe the first game has some bumps, people give you a certain amount of grace.
2: Mm-hmm.
0: If you have bumps tonight with Chad Morris, people are going to say, yeah, you hired a guy who hasn't been good since Obama was in the White House. What did you expect, dude? It's Dabo in a perfect summary. He always believes that his people he knows have better answers than everybody else.
1: Rather than give yourself some more leash, Dabo, when it's already choked up to as short as it can be at Clemson, he goes and gets it even shorter somehow. A couple things that also intrigue me on the Clemson side about this game is, in a world where all these teams are, you know, not playing week one high-profile matchups, seems like every year Clemson's playing someone out of the SEC, whether it's Georgia or LSU or whoever, they always find themselves in an intriguing week one matchup. But they don't really need it anymore, but it also doesn't really hurt them. Like we were talking earlier, Heath, about how much it would hurt an SEC team, you know, getting that early loss, because while it will set a tone for Clemson's season today, it really comes down for the rest of the season for the Clemson Tigers to make it a break at that point, because LSU has to win today for their schedule to go as planned, you know, for them to get at their minimum 7 wins for there to be no havoc, which there'll still be havoc at 7 wins, but for LSU to go according to plan, they got to win today. For Clemson, they can kind of screw up today and still mess around and win the ACC and play good in ACC play and find their way into the college ball playoff. I feel like there's a lot more pressure on LSU, but while yes, Clemson has a lot of eyeballs on them and pressure in some ways, at the same time, they don't really.
0: Yeah, it's a very interesting saga of what's going on, because you did have Dabo go outside his comfort zone a little bit. It felt like maybe he was starting to acknowledge, okay, I can't just say it's my way or the highway on everything. Mm-hmm. So he had gone outside and brought in Garrett Riley, and then, remember, the fact that this happened still is amazing to me. And if you are a Clemson fan, it should be amazing to you, too. He promoted Wes Goodwin to defensive coordinator. Wes Goodwin had never been an on-field coach ever. I don't mean at Clemson. I mean ever. He had never been an on-field coach. He had been a guy in the film room. And everybody's, oh, Wes Goodwin is this brilliant mind. But the facts are, he never coached a game as a position coach, and you made him your defensive coordinator after Venables left. And go figure, it turns out, Cullen, that before you become a defensive coordinator at one of the most high-profile football schools in the country, it might have been good to have done it somewhere, ever, high school even, before you try to do it on the biggest stage possible. And so after that promotion, he had to eventually move on from Goodwin. He went out and got a guy who knows what he's doing in Tom Allen, a veteran guy. And he had gone and gotten a guy in Garrett Riley that I didn't love the hire, but I understood, hey, at least he's going outside his comfort zone.
1: Yeah.
0: And maybe it'll work. And then the Riley hire doesn't work, so we're going back to the old way. We're going back to friends and family here. For so many years, Clemson has not had good skill development because he's settled for having guys like C.J. Spiller as the running backs coach, and a buddy of his who was a secondary coach, and Mickey Kahn, and Thomas Austin, who never coached anywhere but Clemson as the offensive line coach. Like, he's done a little to change it, but then this Chad Morris move goes all the way back the other way, full 180, and so you just say, man, everybody says, Christopher Messina, we don't know, you gotta get a quarterback? Nope, not going to get a quarterback, we're sticking with our guy. I mean,
1: and that goes back to the
0: comfort. That stubbornness is there, and so now tonight, Like, you have the new age of football. Whether you like Lane, hate Lane, most of you probably hate Lane, whatever you think of Lane, a guy who is pushing every envelope with the guy who's still trying to live like it's 2015. And if it looks ugly, and you know Lane's going to run it up, if he can find a way to do it, he's going to run it up tonight. If it gets ugly, man, Dabo's going to catch a whole lot of heat for this.
1: Yeah, we were talking about the comfort there, and Chris Fazina is now going to be the starter for Clemson, named the new starting quarterback, who never left. He kind of just hung around and stayed with the program, and I feel like that's part of the reason why.
0: And a highly recruited guy,
1: yes.
0: but people have been waiting for him to show something, and he just hasn't really done it much.
1: And that's probably part of the reason why Dabo kind of kept him over here. Hey, I'm going to keep this guy over here. Maybe someday he'll be my starter. But until then, and then I guess today's the day, we're going to see Fazina out there. But they've got the freshman Tate Reynolds and this guy who was totally high recruited. I feel like at some point this season he's going to find his way onto the season, if not even today.
0: Oh, he's going to play today.
1: Yeah.
0: It's just a question of, is it a package role or what? Will he get a full series? But everybody at Clemson fully expects that they will get his legs on the field and use him in some capacity today.
1: Yeah.
0: But
1: it's going to be very short leash for Fazina, no doubt.
0: Well, and that's the thing. Like Dabo even flat out said, you know, this is not a... Yeah, he doesn't have the job long term.
1: Right.
0: This isn't a marriage here. This is, you're getting a chance, and again, a chance in Baton Rouge on the road, so it's a steep hill to climb, but a chance to show what you can do. But no, if he struggles and Tate Reynolds goes out there and looks great, the pressure to make a move to Reynolds is going to come fast and furious, and there is a parallel here. Remember, Kelly Bryant had actually been the starter for a year at Clemson, and then in the second season, it was four games in where they said, okay, we've got this guy named Trevor Lawrence, you're going to have to step aside now. I don't, at least he had his season as a starter under his belt, had been to the playoff, in fact, that year. Vazina's not going to have that kind of runway, so he's got to be good, and he's got to be good in a hurry if he's going to hold off Reynolds, if Reynolds shows anything.
1: Yeah, we shall see. You mentioned Trevor Lawrence there along with Kelly Bryant. Seems like ever since Deshaun and Trevor Lawrence, Dabo just has had some sort of quarterback. I can't quite figure it out. We'll see if Vazina's going to be his guy or not.
0: And so now, I mean, tonight, on the one hand, if you're Dabo and you are doing it your way, whatever people think of it, still taking very few transfers and doing it your way, if you get smoked, you're going to hear about it. But then there's the other side. If somehow, if Lane, you know,
1: there's a world.
0: What's that saying? He that troubleth his own house will inherit the wind. If Lane tonight inherits the wind, and it's Dabo coming out of there with a victory, then we are going to get, as you said earlier, Cullen, full WWE Dabo on the mic. He might go 3 minutes.
1: Yeah.
0: Not even, like, if you're the sideline reporter, hold that mic with all your might, because if he gets the mic, he might not ever give it back.
1: And you know he's been practicing in the mirror after the shower in the morning. All right, what am I going to say? This promo I'm going to cut on national television. We'll see. I don't really, my net view of both of these teams on the entire season, I don't know that either of these teams are really like that big of contenders in the whole national landscape of everything. I'm still not fully bought in on LSU this year. I mean, Lane's got to at least get to the SEC championship before he can win it and we can crown him the king of the SEC and all that sort of stuff. But we haven't even mentioned last year, these teams played also last year and it had a little bit different juice going into the game with a year that got Brian Kelly fired.
0: Well, and that's the thing. Brian Kelly wins the game, and so that's supposed to be the statement win that Brian Kelly needed to finally break through at LSU. And, yeah, he's fired by halfway through the season. And that game personifies one of the big questions I have. Now, again, it's a new coordinator, but Clemson, the last 3 years, has not been able to score in their opening game. Combined their last three games, they have 20 points.
1: Mm-hmm.
0: That's it. And that's in three different settings. That's 7 points scored against Duke in Durham, the noted snake pit that is Wallace Wade Stadium. 7 points scored against Duke, 3 points scored right here 2 years ago against the Dogs in the game here at this building, and then 10 points scored last year at home against LSU. So a variety of opponents, variety of settings, and 20 combined points in 3 years. Whatever you think of Lane will score 20 points tonight. I will be shocked if Lane does not get to 20 points tonight. So you're going to have to score, and maybe Garrett Riley was bad at planning for the season, and Chad Morris will have a better plan, and maybe that's the whole issue. Or maybe however they prepare for the season hasn't been very effective, and with a, for all practical purposes, rookie quarterback, maybe they still can't score. And if they don't, look out.
1: Yeah, God knows. God be with you, Dabo. We shall see. I'm very excited for this game then. Obviously, it's been all the juice. Interested to see, finally, we get some on-the-field football after all this talk of nothing but LSU and transfer this and NFL guy this. We finally get some on-the-field football today, Heath.
0: By the way, my favorite prediction anybody's made about if Dabo does get on the mic and get to be full Dabo was that, no, our program's built on NFL, neighbors, friends, and love. That's the kind of thing that you can count on from Dabo.
1: Just so, corny enough.
0: Yeah, it's 100%. You're going to get something like that if Dabo does get on that microphone coming up tonight. All right, we are 3 hours down. One more to go here. And again, this next wave of games kicking off at 3:30 does have some games with a little more juice than the morning window here has had. And so we'll talk about some of those games, update you on games as they do come down the stretch. Nebraska's game back to a 7-point game, but most of these blowouts here in the early window. And we'll also touch on all this stuff that's going on because Lord knows we're all ready for football. Does all of this kind of stuff like we just talked about with LSU this week, is it hurting the game or is it actually growing it because it's forcing people to pay attention to college football who might not when it's not in season? We'll touch on that a little bit as well as we continue with 680's College Game Day. And again, it's brought to you by Bud Light and Neutral Vodka Seltzer, coming to you from Nest on 4th, the Signia by Hilton. One more hour straight ahead here on 680 The Fan, 93.7 FM and the 680 The Fan app.
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2: It's the Fans' College Game Day. 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
0: All right, 306 here on 6A The Fan, 93.7 FM. Heath Klein and Cullen Madden here with you as we continue from the Nest on 4 at the Signia by Hilton for Bud Light, Neutral, Vodka Seltzer, College Game Day. And again, we had a packed house here for the vast majority of the show.
1: Yeah.
0: Now we have roughly 10 people because folks have made their way over to get into the Benz, because coming up in about a half an hour, it will be kickoff for Auburn and for Baylor. Should be a fun game. We will touch on some of the other stuff around the SEC coming up in the next segment of the program. But, Cullen, we know there's going to be political ads this time of year because it's an election year, so that's a given. And one of the things that's kind of hilarious, by the way, regardless of what party you are affiliated with,
1: down the hall,
0: is, yeah, that's the thing. To be clear, this is not in any way any kind of political endorsement for anything. But you see these places when you're watching games on cable, they buy an ad on cable, but they don't buy an ad on cable where it's like, I don't know, the Kentucky Senate race, where it's just for Kentucky.
1: Uh-huh.
0: They buy the ad on ESPN to where everybody sees it.
1: Yeah.
0: So you don't even know who these people are, and you got so-and-so, you know, like black and white photo of him, you know, with
1: dun,
0: like
1: dun, dun.
0: Looking like he's been arrested. So-and-so eats boogers, you know, and then like happy shot of, you know, yeah. I like family and friends and puppies. And, you know, so
1: and I'm like, a good person.
0: Yeah, and then like...
1: Do you like good people?
0: And then like...
1: Vote for the good person.
0: The next break, it's like the guy who likes puppies and people, like, he's evil incarnate. He wants to raise your taxes personally. He wants to come and make you pay more just to do it for kicks. Just watching these political ads is amusing when they don't affect you. But what we're not used to seeing is what I just saw, Cullen, which was I just saw a political ad with Nick Saban in it.
1: Mm.
0: And no, Nick Saban's not running for governor or senator in Alabama. It's basically a political ad for this Protect College Sports bill. And it's running, and it's just another political ad. How much all of this talk, all this constant talk that has forced ESPN shows that wouldn't normally talk about college football to talk about stuff like this. Some people say, oh, my Lord, it's killing the game. And to be clear, we don't want to talk about it today. It's game day.
1: Yeah.
0: But we're seeing higher interest, it feels like, than ever before. So I get it, man. My Lord, I work on the Chuck Oliver Show on a day-in, day-out basis. I assure you, there's nothing Chuck likes talking about less than court decisions or legislative stuff. He wants to talk ball every single segment, every single day. So it gets grating, but at the same time, it doesn't feel like it's hurting the game as much as people want it to be hurting the game. It feels like it's actually getting some people to pay attention.
1: I haven't really thought about it that way, honestly, because on a surface level, I'm like most people, you know, this is gross, and I hate it, and NFL players should be in college, blah, blah. Most people agree. It's hard to find many people that disagree with, you know, a version of that statement.
0: Yeah, and I'm not sure that part of it, the NFL part, I don't think that part helps. But I do think some of these other things, in their own weird way, have attracted more attention than I'm used to with the sport getting outside of the South, especially.
1: Because to your point of the national TV, the First Takes of the world, the Sports Center, whoever it is, you really don't see these guys ever talking about college football unless it's the national championship tomorrow and ESPN has the rights to the game, so they need they chose to talk about it. But now, with these court hearings, for whatever reason, the fact that it's these national headline story news, like my girlfriend yesterday, she couldn't care less about anything to do with college football. Like, doesn't care, like, doesn't matter to her. But she sees the headline, she goes, so what exactly is going on? And then I'm having to explain to her this convoluted story about how, so they can, some guys can play 5 years and some played four, and then, and it's so hard to even explain that, yes, there's this interest drawn from a group of people who maybe didn't even think that they would, why would they care about college football? But when it's forced in front of their faces by these news outlets, yeah, I mean, good publicity, or any publicity is good publicity to a certain extent.
0: It's just one of those things, I mean, because people keep saying some variation of, oh, conference realignment's destroying the game.
1: Yeah.
0: You know, fill in the blanks, destroying the game. Paying players is destroying the game. And yet, we keep seeing TV numbers that are going up, up, up. And at minimum, what we do know is this. More schools, and we talked about it last hour, more schools, for various reasons, believe they have a chance to win a national championship than ever have before.
1: Yeah.
0: Like, if you are Missouri, you can look at Indiana and say, well, we could do that. Like, before, I don't think a Missouri person could look themselves in the mirror and say with a straight face, I think we can win a national title. I think they look at Bloomington and say, we could do that. We might find our Cignetti. We might be able to put together a team of older guys and just be really strong on the lines. And, and we could get in the playoff and we could win this thing. I think that the fact that so many, I mean, my goodness, Vanderbilt was almost a playoff team last year. Like, it was not insanity. You were not going to be taken away if you were on Vanderbilt's campus walking around saying, we should be in the playoff.
1: Yeah.
0: And that has never been reality. And I think all of this, there's a lot of it I'd love to be able to say, you can keep that. It's like anchovies on pizza. It might be for you. It's not for me. You can keep that over there. But I can't go along with the people who are saying it's killing the sport when all the evidence says more and more people are paying attention to the sport.
1: And that's what it comes down to, right? The enjoyment of the sport, the number of eyeballs on the sport, the growth of the sport as a whole. I think the biggest hang up on people, especially people who have been college football fans for a long period of time, is we just want some guidelines. We just want some rules. We just want everyone playing on the same playing field. Just some sort of authority weighing in and saying, this way, good. That way, no good. But that's just not really have, you don't have one clear voice. You have a bunch of different voices speaking at the same time, speaking over each other, ignoring each other, reacting to what the other one said, and then re-changing their statement. I feel like that's the biggest hang-up as to why people would argue, you know, college football sucks right now, is because there's just no sort of guidelines or authority pointing the sport in the direction that, you know, a clear vision of where the sport's going.
0: No, it would be great to feel like there is some sort of coherent plan. And again, if you are somebody who's hoping that there will be a bill passed that will provide some level of ability to just say, okay, there are actual rules and they're enforceable because a local judge in Baton Rouge or wherever cannot override it anytime that an attorney goes to court, there's less reason to be optimistic about that than ever, which is part of the reason they're running these ads, is trying to, you know, get some momentum back. But again, the House announced just, I guess, yesterday or day before, they're not going to be in D.C. for the final 2 weeks of September. So at this point, folks who cover politics and understand their calendar are basically saying, for a vote to happen in the House, it's going to have to be after the election. It's going to have to basically be the Senate passes the bill, and then the House comes back after the election and passes the bill. That this bill's not going to make the House floor before they say, okay, that's it. We're campaigning. We're not doing any more work, since they're already taken off the last 2 weeks of September. So it seems like it's farther odds than it's been.
1: Sure.
0: And I don't know. Maybe there is a point where if this feels like it's continuing forever, it does seem to hurt the sport more. But it's not for me. It's not for anybody. But I guess I just want to see evidence it's actually hurting the sport in terms of reduced crowds, reduced TV ratings, reduced revenue being put out there for supporting programs, something, before we keep repeating this, because I keep over and over, oh, it's killing the game. Well, okay.
1: Well, maybe to certain people, the definition of killing the game is different. You know, to me and you and people that cover the sport, yeah, more eyeballs means success and more people watching it and people going to games equals success. maybe the fans out there that talk about killing the game and whatnot, they more mean their experience. But I you know, we could argue that the experience is more or less the exact same. So I'm not sure that that's as much like to stand on, but at least it's a perception sort of a thing at that point.
0: Well, you could tell me if you were a fan somewhere at a place like, say, Southern Miss, you could convince me that it's killing the game for you. Because Southern Miss, for so many
1: good
0: years,
1: player, they're gone.
0: Southern Miss was a really good program that could compete with some SEC teams, pull an upset once in a while, would have guys that were NFL players coming from Southern Miss that were there, and they were there long enough that they got drafted in the NFL from Southern Miss. Got like a Patrick Surtain or somebody like that. Now, if that guy's an NFL-level draftee and he's at Southern Miss at the beginning of his career, he's not going to be at Southern Miss at the end of his career.
1: No doubt.
0: And that is a thing that's changed. So I'm not going to say every single football fan's experience is the same, but for people like you and like me and like a lot of people who we weigh what college football is by the more high-profile programs, there's just not the evidence yet that this is doing as much damage as maybe people throw around that it is.
1: I'm with you.
0: Quickly updating again, the early games are mostly wrapping up. Indiana has now blown it open against North Texas, 45-16 there. Bama's up 48-10 on East Carolina. Neither one of those is final, but both are in the final couple of minutes. Coastal Carolina has come back on West Virginia, but it's going to be a little too late on them, 31-21 with about a minute and change to go. In that game, Nebraska got back down to 7 points, but has pushed it back out to 42-21 now, so Matt Rhule will not lose today. We are going to have an upset, but I don't think Tarleton State over Bowling Green is going to shock anybody that much. Eddie George, though.
1: They're the school trying to make the jump, right, to D1? I read something on that, yeah.
0: Yeah, they're a Texas area school that, again, beating a MAC team at home, tough way for it to be for Eddie George. The Billy Napier debut at James Madison, he's up 20-13 right now over Liberty there in an in-state game there. The two SEC teams that were playing early, it's besides Bama, 35-7 Kentucky over Youngstown State with 3:40 to go in the third, and 4:23 to go in the third over in Columbia. It's 43-0 South Carolina over Kent State, and Lenore Sellers out of the game. And just in case John Kincaid is listening as he's making his way around town today, Temple 17, Rhode Island 14 is your score with 2 minutes to go in the second quarter. And then there's Georgia and Tennessee State. 10:08 to go in the first, and it is already 14-0 dogs in that one. Nate Frazier going up the middle for 14 yards to get the dogs their second touchdown. He had scored their first touchdown going for 48 yards. That's one thing about it. I don't think Kirby, we've talked about the fact that Georgia historically does not blow teams out, but Tennessee State is a lower-level team compared to a typical Georgia opener that they are favored by a bunch. This might be the game where that trend breaks, not because Kirby's doing anything, but because they may just have athletes that make such big plays that the game turns into a blowout anyway.
1: And if you're Georgia, one thing you're wanting to get out of this game, we talked about this a little bit earlier, Heath, is you want to get some of these backups like Puglisi and some of the younger guys into the game. The way you do that, get them even more time, is, of course, scoring early and often. So being up 14-0 already, not even 5 minutes into the game, that's one way to get some of your younger players a lot of playing time.
0: Yeah, again, it's basically an academic exercise in terms of everything going on today, a glorified practice over in Athens, but just to be clear that it's going to be that way, 5 minutes in already, up 14. All right, it is 3:18 here on 680 The Fan, 93.7 FM. We will come back and we'll chew on the SEC as a whole a little bit because it is an interesting conference in that Georgia is still the consensus to be the best team, and yet there's a lot of hype on a lot of teams, and there's a few teams that are at the bottom of the pack, but there's a big middle that somebody's going to wind up having to lose some games and somebody's going to be a surprise. We'll chew on all of it and continue to update you. 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
0: All right, 322 here on 6A The Fan, 93.7 FM. Heath Klein here with you, along with Cullen Madden, as we get you ready for the rest of the day around college football. And again, we'll touch on the SEC in the broader picture. Not much is going to get determined with regards to the SEC for a little bit of time, but there is certainly a lot of intrigue around the conference, especially in the first year with the 9-game schedule. Again, just to update the upcoming wave of games, because the early games we knew from the beginning weren't going to be super promising. The next window, you've got Oregon that takes on Boise State. That's 3:30 game. Texas and Texas State. Texas is, of course, supposed to be way better than Texas State, but I will say Texas State returns their quarterback. Pretty good coach in G.J. Kinney. I wouldn't be shocked if Texas State at least had something for Texas to hang around for a little bit. Again, by the end, if it's not, you know, Texas by a lot to a little, yeah, I'll be surprised. But that feels like at least maybe a team that could stand in, where so many of these have just been.
1: I mean, you'll take that matchup in this week, type of week one.
0: So. Yeah, so many of these have been obvious demolitions. Texas State at least has a few things going for them in that one. Marshall and Penn State at 3:30, that's the debut of Matt Campbell as Penn State coach there, and a couple other games, but again, it's still relatively speaking a quiet day. We'll get into some more of them coming up in a bit. But Cullen, again, yep, SEC, the effect of the 9-game schedule is going to be fascinating to see what happens, because I have seen fans, I talked about the win totals for teams. I just don't think fans have grasped what changing one of those games that you played that was not a conference game for conference game means. Because you see people like Arkansas and Kentucky, mm-hmm, and their win totals are 4.5, and they're saying, 4.5? We're not going to win 4. We're going to win like 6. It's like, look at what you have to do. Just like look at your schedule. So as an example, in the case of a Kentucky, in the preseason schedule, they have 7 ranked teams on their schedule. So to say that you're going to go over your 4.5 win total, right. You literally have to sweep every game that's not against the team that starts the year ranked in the top 25. Now, who knows? Maybe they'll beat somebody who's in the top 25. I'm not saying there's no way that could happen. But when you start the year and somebody's just looking at you and saying, okay, so you have to beat a ranked team or you have to be perfect as a first-year head coach in your five games, yeah, that's how you wind up with a win total of 4.5 because people are just not going to give you that much benefit of the doubt. Some of those teams, like an Arkansas, a Kentucky, will probably turn out to be a little better than people think. The question is, when they turn out to be a little better than they do, like one of those ranked teams does lose them, who's it going to be? That's right. Going to be what determines this conference, much more so than showdowns with the big boy teams. Texas last year missed the playoff. And we missed because we lost to Ohio State. If we played Ohio, we would have been in. No. They didn't lose to Ohio State and missed the playoff. They lost to Florida and missed the playoff. In a year where Billy Napier was getting fired and they weren't going to a bowl game. Those are going to be the kind of games, and there's more of them now, where the big boys lose to somebody they're not supposed to lose to. That's going to be the thing that determines this conference's race this year and maybe who gets to the playoff.
1: Yeah, we talked about Kentucky a little bit earlier. Going to be interested to see if they can actually get some things going. But like you mentioned, every year with a team like them, you're behind the eight ball from your just by having the schedule that you have. Like, if you're a Kentucky fan, and like you were saying, Heath, over-under is, say, 4.5. You're like, of course they're going to win five games. How are they not going to get to five games? And then you start playing the win-loss game. And the ones like, you know, for example, South Carolina, in a Kentucky fan's mind, of course that's got to be a win if you're going to
0: get
1: to six. But if you're a South Carolina fan, of course we're going to beat Kentucky this year. They got a new coach. So I feel like a lot of the fan bias and all that, that's where that stuff really comes into play. But that's what, you know, makes college football great, is having the faith that your teams are. Of course they're going to win that game. Those are kind of the things that set apart different teams. But Kentucky, of course, got the new quarterback this year, and Kenny Minchie, we briefly talked about earlier. But interesting to see what Will Stein's got cooked up there for his first year.
0: And this is why you can't blindly bet trends, by the way. Georgia now 6:30 to go, up 21 to zip on Tennessee State.
1: So that's the second trend that you talked about off air that got blown out of proportion.
0: Yeah, Gunnar Stockton, it passed this time to Elias Williams, and so Elias Williams takes it in from the 13 to get the touchdown. So again, 21 zip, 6:30 to go in the first quarter there.
1: I know it feels great if you're over there in Athens just baking in that sun right now. 3:30 in September, what is it, the 5th? Ugh. God, it's got to be so hot up there.
0: Yeah, one of my pet peeves about the Benz is that they don't open the roof enough.
1: Yeah.
0: Today,
1: no,
0: use that roof.
1: Close that thing.
0: It's a wonderful day to use the roof. If you're going to have a roof, take advantage fully of that roof. So, again, it goes back to, for the SEC, who can win the conference? And there's some teams that I think everybody knows have enough talent that they can win the conference. Certainly Georgia, certainly Texas, certainly Texas A&M. I would argue probably LSU. Maybe you want to see what it all meshes like.
1: There's an argument there, though.
0: My biggest question with LSU is just I need to see Sam Leavitt play for Lane Kiffin in an SEC type of game before I completely buy in, because between the injury he had last year and some of the questions people had about him and just kind of the way it ended at Arizona State, it just, when you lose a guy like that, the reaction shouldn't be what it was out of Tempe, which was, it felt very much like it was like, yeah, you know what, this dude got a big head and kind of became a pain, and you know, you'd be on your way. We'll be okay without you. It was not the vibe I would have guessed from across the country would be the vibe when a guy like that was to leave Arizona State the year after he had him in the playoff.
1: And it seemed like the guy that Lane Kiffin wanted to be a quarterback for LSU coming into the season, no matter what, he was the guy he circled after. You mentioned it. I think a big key with Leavitt this year is just to stay healthy. I think that Lane's going to draw up that offense just fine if Leavitt and the playmakers are doing their thing, because there's some questions, yes, about LSU this year, but I think we kind of mentioned it earlier, Heath, they're going to be able to score points. It'd be very surprising if Lane Kiffin has a team this deep into his coaching tenure that's not going to be able to put up points in the SEC. So that's something I'm expecting out of LSU this year, especially if Leavitt stays healthy. Heath, I want to flip the ball over to Tennessee for you, because they're a team that I have just so many questions about, because I feel like they have a wide range of outcomes, particularly starting a freshman quarterback in Faison Brandon this year. I'm not really sure what to make of that move, but also Heupel's a guy who's done well in the quarterback decision-making up until this point for the most part.
0: Yeah, Heupel has had a successful quarterback basically every year. I don't love Heupel's offense in general. Mm-hmm. My thought on Heupel's offense is that historically, he's like the guy who comes out of the bullpen that throws it 103. And if you can hit it, it's going out of the yard.
1: Right.
0: And if not, then you're screwed. And so you see him in some games where a team cannot... This goes back to Missouri, before he was even head coach at UCF. They would liquefy certain teams, but if you could handle it, if you had the athletes or the prep to where you could just know how to deal with his scheme, then that offense would go very, very cold. Now, he's got better talent at a place like Tennessee than he had back when he was running that offense at Missouri, but there still are so many times where I see that offense, and again, if you can hit the fastball, look at their track record after halftime. I think he has one win ever where he didn't have the lead at halftime, where he came back to win, and that was against the Billy Napier coach Florida team, so I don't even know if that should count. You just have any coach that kind of has to win a certain way, and it has to be, boom, we hit you hard, and you can't handle us, and you're down, and now you're trying to catch up, and you're throwing what you don't want to throw, and we just pile it on. I'm always skeptical about that guy doing special things. He's been very good for Tennessee. I don't know if I believe he can be special for Tennessee. But talking to people up there, they think Faison Brandon is a really special talent. Nationally, he was super hyped in recruiting, but that doesn't always mean that it translates. I'm sure he'll have some bumps because he's a freshman, but I probably won't be at the Tech game this coming week just because normally I'm going to probably want to be able to watch more than one game at a time.
1: Mm-hmm.
0: So I went Thursday because it was the only game.
1: Yeah, I mean, back-to-back Tech games after that last week.
0: It'd be
1: tough sell to get spring.
0: I'm sure it'd be a little warm, but I like going down to Tech games. But I will say, though, just in general, I probably won't be there, but if I was, that'd be the thing I'd be most curious about.
1: Right.
0: Just get a first-hand look at him, because you could see things on TV, but I want to see the other stuff. Like, what's he doing on the sideline, Joe? Is he talking to guys? Is he talking to coaches on the headset? Is he just sort of standing around and looking at the grass? Like, what? There's those other things that you can always see when you're at the game that I'm always curious about. I love to get a look at that with him, but they seem to think they've got a player there, and if he plays like Heupel's guys normally play, he's probably going to have really big numbers, and he's a whole lot more physically gifted than Joey Aguilar was, for example. So, intriguing team this year.
1: And then another team I wanted to get your take on that has a new quarterback debuting would be the Missouri Tigers, and we briefly talked about them a little bit earlier, but Austin Simmons coming over there, they played a couple of days ago. This is sort of something I've had on my mind for really the whole offseason, Heath, and you, as the astute college football savant you are, I know you'll have the answer for me. So, Missouri decides they're going to bring in Austin Simmons, transfer quarterback, but Bo Pribula left and went to Virginia. Is Simmons really that big of an upgrade from Pribula, who had success at Missouri last year, that they should ship this guy out, let him go, and bring in Simmons? Like, that move didn't really add up to me. I'm not saying it's wrong, but to me, it didn't make a lot of sense that they didn't just bring back Pribula.
0: They don't think Bo Pribula can throw.
1: Okay.
0: I mean, if you look at the play calling last week against Virginia, heavy, heavy run. And Pribula has legs, and he can make plays with his legs. But accuracy and downfield throwing, they didn't feel like it was at the level that they needed it to be. And remember Simmons, I mean, this is a guy that he was supposed to be the quarterback at Ole Miss, and then he gets hurt.
1: He was Lane's
0: guy. Right, and Trinidad comes in and basically just grabs the job and never gives it up. But it wasn't like Austin Simmons gave the job away. I think that they believe that Simmons will be able to still be an effective runner, but that he is somebody who will be much more of a fit for the passing dimension of their offense than Pribula. And then there was some frustration with Pribula about how he handled some things. It was you just heard secondhand, okay, they even before he transferred, that they were not thrilled. The interesting thing for them is they've got a guy who is a really talented quarterback coming out of high school in Matt Zollers, but they are not ready to hand it over to him either. He had to play because Pabula got injured, and they're not ready to hand it off to him. So Simmons becomes a guy who has a little bit of game experience. I mean, in the end, man, that drive against Georgia, mm-hmm, where it looks like, oh, man, Jackson Dart got hurt, Ole Miss might be screwed right early in a game that's such a big deal for them a couple of years ago, and Simmons comes in, and everybody's like, whoa,
1: yeah,
0: who was that? That drive remains probably the single signature thing that sells people on the idea of Austin Simmons. Can he stay healthy? We got to see that. And if he does stay healthy, normally Drinkwitz will have a pretty good quarterback. He's not calling the plays, but his scheme and whoever is calling the plays for him, he's normally going to have a pretty good quarterback. Although I will say, he's brought in Chip Lindsey as the OC. Chip Lindsey most recently at Michigan. This could be the time where Drinkwitz gets more involved, because Lindsey, the track record, whether you're talking about there, whether you're talking about North Carolina before that, it's not very inspiring. I was a little surprised by that OC hire.
1: Another team I wanted to throw a random stat at you, Heath, was Mississippi State, of course, the Bulldogs. They are one of the teams actually not having a new head coach this year, even though they might be on a short list for next year. But, Heath, this stat comes from James Bryan, who covers Mississippi State. Mississippi State hasn't won a non-Arkansas SEC game since Mike Leach was a coach in 2022.
0: Is that bad?
1: I don't know how that's possible, to only beat one team in your conference for almost 4 years. Times are bad for a lot of teams, but times to be that bad, it's a tough place to be in if you're a Mississippi State fan.
0: There is no program, maybe in all of America, that everything about them is about one player like them. The quarterback is Kamario Taylor. Mm-hmm. He was a five-star in-state kid. They won the battle for him. They held on to him when a whole bunch of people tried to get him out of there last year. Say, come on, man. You don't really want to spend your career in Starkville, Mississippi. Come on now. Maybe a year from now, that'll work. But he's going to get to be the starter this year. And everybody agrees the talent is just absurd. Can they keep him healthy? And can he be enough to elevate them to a higher level? That's a program that, I mean, look, it's such a tough game.
1: So tough.
0: I mean, I don't know if Jeff Lebby is a great head coach or not. It's very hard to judge a guy like that when he's only had a couple of years in the job and hadn't been a head coach before. But I don't care who we're talking about. That is just such a tough gig that you need to be patient. And yet, what you hear from over there is he's got to win some games. Mm-hmm. That this year, it can't be, all right, well, you won your non-conference games. And
1: you beat Arkansas.
0: And you beat Arkansas. It's got to be more than that. But here's the other thing. They have a non-conference game next week at Minnesota.
1: Mm-hmm.
0: So you've got to go to Minnesota, to South Carolina. Both of those games, to fans, are winnable games. And you talked about it earlier. Everybody looks at the schedule and says, oh, we can win that one.
1: Exactly,
0: I don't know that they should look at Minnesota and say, oh, we can win that one. But people look at Minnesota, oh, yeah, we can win that one. If you don't win either one of them, look at their schedule after that. If you don't win either of those two games, there is no scenario where a fan can say to themselves, we're going to a bowl. Remember, they went to a bowl last year,
1: yeah,
0: but they went to a bowl at 5-7. They can't even come up with a scenario they go to a bowl at 5-7 because the academics were good enough to make a bowl. They can't even do that if they don't win one of those two games. I mean,
1: you got to beat Minnesota.
0: Lebby could. Well, Minnesota's better than people realize, man. They got a quarterback in Drake Lindsey that some people think could be a sleeper first-round pick candidate.
1: Really?
0: In
1: the year or two.
0: Yeah, now they've got a player at quarterback. Fleck, historically, what does he do? He beats crappy teams. He loses to the good teams. So Minnesota and Mississippi State coming to their building, like, that's exactly the kind of team that P.J. Fleck grinds out his 7 or 8 wins every year by beating that kind of team in a game. Like I say, if anything happens to Kamario Taylor, they are 100% screwed. But I am curious to see him, and can he be just such an electric talent that he elevates them and gets them a win or two that changes that conversation.
1: And then I want to talk a little bit about South Carolina this year. They are now at 50-0 against Kent State, just under 7 minutes left in the fourth quarter on that game.
0: Point a minute, Gamecock offense, man. Look out. Here they come.
1: It's got to be their first week one big victory in quite a while. But I've just gone back and forth on the Gamecocks so many times this year in my head, Heath, because it seemed like the beginning of the summer, No hype. Everyone thinks Beamer's going to be fired. He's on everyone's hot list, number one hottest seat for head coaches in college football. And then towards the end of summer, people started realizing, oh yeah, Lenoris is still there, and they're returning Nick Harbor, the best pass catcher who's a freak, and their best defender and Dylan Stewart coming back for another year. Maybe there is some juice there. So then guys like David Pollack and other SEC analysts and guys who cover the conference more specifically were like, maybe they are sort of a sleeper in the conference to squeak to 9 wins. So usually when one of if the hype is there, South Carolina craps a bed. If there is no hype, then that's kind of when they tend to surprise some folks. So for me, I've kind of gone back and forth because it seems like the national media has gone back and forth, but I've sort of just been in my own mind fading my heart and my heartstrings with the national media. But Kendall Briles in his new offense, being the new OC over there, seems like they got some stuff going, put up 50 points today. Of course, it'll all hinge on Lenora staying healthy and being a guy that people expect to be a first-round draft pick next year.
0: Yeah, we have to see if they can block when it's somebody with a little more of a defensive line than Kent State. But if they've got the offensive line fixed, they have pieces elsewhere that could be an effective offense. And I've mentioned this before, I'm sure, on the station, but it does bear repeating.
1: Uh-huh.
0: Shane Beamer has been the head coach at South Carolina since 2021. This will be the first year, as he has his fourth offensive coordinator, this will be the first year he has had someone call plays who the year before called plays in college football. And it will also be the first time that he has someone who brings his offensive line coach with him.
1: Right.
0: So the two of them are in sync on what you want. And that is one of the things that I think fans understand less maybe than most key things when it comes to offense, is that if your offensive line, I think people think, oh, line, you know, go just be tough and hit them.
1: Get low.
0: Drive them out of the way. Understanding the concepts in blocking and how the timing needs to be and what your coordinator wants, that stuff is so important. And I have seen plenty of times where coaches, they hired an offensive line coach because they like him and they like the way that he does things, and they hired an offensive coordinator because they like him, but the two of them don't mesh and it turns into a problem. That was one of the issues that they had at Florida with Will Muschamp, was that you had an offensive line coach that literally came to blows with the offensive coordinator. Like, they literally were getting into fights because they could not get on the same page midway through his tenure down there. And so you have, for the first time, a guy who comes with the offensive coordinator and understands his philosophy and what he needs. And I think that's going to make them so much more effective than where you had a bad offensive line coach, good recruiter, bad developer of talent, and a guy in Mike Shula who is a really good quarterback coach. That's it. That's all he's ever been. And people keep trying to make him a play caller, and he's not. He wasn't in the Tampa Bay Bucs era. He was in the 90s. He was a bad play caller. Whenever you make Mike Shula a play caller, disaster will follow. Let him coach quarterbacks. That's what he's good at. It's what he was put on earth to do if he's going to be a football coach. Don't try to make him more than that. I never have understood why people do, but they did last year in the name of continuity, and it turned into a disaster. So I'm mighty interested to see what it looks like to finally have a coherent vision for an offense as opposed to whatever the hell they've done over there the last 5 years.
1: We just mentioned the Minnesota, and that's where Mike Shula is now, a senior offensive assistant. So I feel like that's maybe where he finds himself better nowadays. Heath, one more team I wanted to throw your way of Texas. Of course, someone who could actually be a little bit more of a national voice and a little bit more juice going into them for the season. We mentioned Will Muschamp. He is now going to be the DC there once again for the Longhorns. My thing with Texas this year is I just need to see a little bit more before I fully believe the hype, because every year they're one of these teams that is so hyped up, and I can be a believer in Arch. I'm willing to go out there, but let's see a little bit more out of him and a little bit more success from Sark in a non-Big 12 way in the SEC before I fully buy into what they got going on.
0: Yeah, you know, it's funny, and by the way, well, I mentioned the Dogs now up 28-0 and about to get the ball back at the end of the first quarter over there in Athens against Tennessee State. It's funny because there was all that talk about, we only missed the playoffs because of that Ohio State loss. If we'd scheduled Ohio, we would have made it. Well, it wasn't just that. It was also the fact that you had to go to overtime against Mississippi State, and we're down to the wire with Kentucky.
1: Right.
0: Like, they played.
1: They barely beat
0: and
1: Kentucky.
0: And barely got away with multiple close games against bottom feeders in the SEC, people that were firing their coach. And
1: Mark Stoops, Kentucky team.
0: Yeah, and so, and by the way, Mark Stoops also part of the Texas staff right now. So he's an advisor type down there for them. So, yeah, Texas needs to show consistency, and that's where Sark is an excellent play caller and an excellent recruiter, and he's shown that he can get your program to a certain level. What he hasn't shown is consistency week in, week out, and in some ways, this is also the knock on Lane.
1: Mm-hmm.
0: Lane will be ready for tonight. If I'm an LSU fan, worried about Lane being ready for tonight. I'm worried about Lane being ready for a Missouri, a Kentucky. Mm-hmm. That's the kind of game Lane's not ready for. And
1: Noon,
0: history shows he will lose those kind of games at least periodically and lay an egg in others. Heck, last year, remember, they had a close call with Washington State last year. Was Washington State one of the 8 best teams they played? Of course not. But they were in a close game with Washington State.
1: That was,
0: because that's the kind of game that Lane just sort of finds something shiny to play with that week or something like that. And doesn't necessarily bring his best. So can Sark do that? Can he get that team loaded with talent ready for 12 games plus whatever they need?
1: A lot of pressure.
0: And avoid the random just lulls that they have. And if he does, then put it this way. If you suddenly announced that the SEC has

0: from Arch Manning on the first drive of the year for Texas. So four plays, 56 yards. And again, they got the new shiny wide receiver with him. They got the new shiny tailback in Hollywood Smothers that they literally took off Bama's plate.
1: Yeah.
0: Like when you go and eat off of Bama's plate, you're doing something. That's what they did. He'd already publicly committed to Bama, and Sark's like, hey, I got oil money over here. And it's like, oh, okay. It looks like I'm going to Austin instead. So he's not going to get fired this year unless things turn into a disaster. Yeah. But what this year is, Cullen, is it's the year where if he can't do it with this team, unless there's like injuries that devastate him. I mean, you know, if Arch gets hurt today or something. But unless there's injuries that just devastate them, this is the year where fans start saying, this guy can't do it.
1: I'm with you.
0: Like, he's not going to get it done. We need something new.
1: Talent's there. The money's being spent. All they can do is point the finger at the other remaining factor.
0: Yeah, you're not going to be able to convince people, no, give it time. And it doesn't mean that it won't, by the way, because Mario Cristobal almost won a national title when Mario Cristobal hasn't even been able to win the ACC yet. It can come together for a guy who, as a coach, has limitations if you give it enough time, but fans aren't interested in time, and this is going to be the season. If he doesn't do something special, mm-hmm. where fans start being a lot less interested in him getting more time. All right, we told you we'd take you through some of the games in the 3:30 window, so we will go ahead and do that. Final updates on any of the games that are in action right now, and then, boom, just like that, it's time for us to get across and go check out the game that's about to kick off, literally as we speak, Auburn and Baylor. We'll wrap things up coming up here on 680 The Fan, Bud Light Neutral Vodka Seltzer, College Game Day, right after this.
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0: pickles. 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
3: 3:51 here on 6A The Fan, 93.7 FM. Final few minutes for us. Heath Klein, Colin Madden here with you. Bud Light, Neutral Vodka Seltzer, College Game Day. And the first drive for Auburn of the Alex Golish era, a three and out for them. And now Baylor getting their chance at things. And DJ Lagway has now gotten his first sack as a member of Baylor as he just got smoked. So both offenses off to a slower start over at the Benz. And
4: be classic college football, just a nice defensive battle between the two thing that we've been talking about, the offenses all day.
3: Yeah, I am interested, certainly, and again, all this, looking forward to getting over there and checking it out. One note from the games that have kicked here at 3:30, Boise State does score and go up 7-0 on Oregon early there in Eugene, and we mentioned, obviously, Texas already in the end zone and up 7-0. Well, there's a nice throw by DJ Lagway as he completes it, third and long, and hits a pass up the center of the field, so first and 10 at their own 40. So Baylor at least now will see what they can do with the drive. Also, Penn State in that debut for Matt Campbell, 10-0 up on Marshall already in that game. Tennessee, who sees Georgia Tech next week, 7-0 up on Furman in early action in those games. Again, tonight, there's no doubt the showcase game by a mile is that LSU game with Clemson. Tomorrow, it's Ole Miss and the game with Louisville that's probably the most interesting one, but a couple other games again. You might want to just keep an eye on the Florida debut tonight just to see what John Summerall's got. I will tell you, though, Cullen, it's always good when the last game of the day is a good one. 10:30 tonight, UCLA and Cal is actually, that's a game worth your time. Like, if you're any fan at all, whether it's JKS, the quarterback there at Cal, the guy that maybe people didn't know much about, and very quickly last year, as soon as they saw him, national guys that were scouts and evaluator types, like, whoa, hello, okay, this kid for a freshman looks really special.
4: Yep.
3: Tosh LaPoy making his debut as their head coach, and then you got Bob Chesney making his debut coming over from James Madison to UCLA. One of the true underachieving programs in college football. It's impossible to understand. Even if you don't think they should win like national titles, how could you be located in Westwood, great academics, beautiful place, a huge amount of talent, and just not be better than what UCLA is.
4: The old Big Ten ACC matchup between Cal and UCLA that we're all too familiar with.
3: The classic Big Ten ACC battle.
4: You mentioned Tosh LuPoy, as I say, the new Cal coach. Oregon, D.C. last year. We talked a lot about, obviously, it's a little more local with Will Stein, Oregon's OC, coming to Kentucky. But Oregon losing to D.C. as well, going to Cal. They got both coordinators leaving, a team that a lot of guys are still going to pick to win the Big Ten. But losing both coordinators ain't nothing to sneeze at.
3: No, it's not. They promote from within with Chris Hampton to be the D.C. and Drew Mestemaker, who has a little bit of experience previously from places like Houston and Rutgers, from within, though, to be the offensive coordinator. I will say it's probably a little more of a concern when you make the change on the offensive side, even though Mestemaker has some experience. It's a little bit more of a concern just because your head coach, in the end, if there's any struggles on defense, he can always grab the wheel. That's what Lanning made his bones in. You're sort of counting on the idea. I think I said Mestemaker, by the way. It's Merringer, not Mestemaker. Okay. Mestemaker is the quarterback at Oklahoma State. Drew Merringer.
4: I was like, it must be a guy with the same name.
3: No, it's a similar name, but I realized, wait a minute, I said the wrong name. Merringer, but again, Merringer was a guy when he was at Rutgers in particular, was viewed as this up-and-comer type, and so it could work out very well, but if there's an issue, you wonder about that just because of the fact that it's not what your head coach's specialty is. We have a turnover in the game. Again, Baylor was moving the football, but Auburn has been able to get the takeaway, and so after a good start for Baylor, now Auburn will get the ball for their second possession. So we'll see what happens with that. Looking forward to getting over there and getting a first hand look at it. DJ Lagway was on the move and tried to do the bit where you jump.
4: Yeah, no.
3: He did succeed in jumping. He did not succeed succeed in continuing to land with the football. They were able to dislodge that. So a good effort, but not necessarily what you want if you're a coach, your quarterback trying to jump dudes.
4: Heath, I got one more team I wanted to throw your way that we didn't touch on really much at all today, and that would be the Michigan Wolverines. They take on Western Michigan at 7:30 tonight. Obviously, all the off-the-field stuff and the scandals and the this and the that and Sharon Moore and the all that stuff. Let's put that aside. Let's put that over here. Kyle Whittingham coming in. Bryce Underwood, of course, was the quarterback recruit. This big Michigan's going to spend all this money on the guy. Can he be the guy that they expect under Kyle Whittingham?
3: I'm sure he'll be more effective working with their offensive coordinator because Devin Dampier, there's some physical similarities. He did very well with him last year at Utah. So you like that part of it. But I got to tell you, man, I watched him firsthand last year. I went up to their game with Northwestern. I don't like his throwing motion at all. He has this very weird, and it's so tough when you've got a guy with a throwing motion to fix it. How many people try to fix Tebow? You know, sure. Tebow had a motion that was good enough to work for him on college, but it was not an NFL throwing motion. He worked with all kinds of different people, a quarterback specialist. He worked with Tom House, who was a pitching specialist, but he could never refine his delivery to get it tighter and more accurate. Oh, no, the way he basically, it's like a frisbee,
4: yeah.
3: But it's like behind his head. It's an elongated motion. I do not like his delivery at all. And I was just really surprised watching him in person how little I liked his delivery. It's one of those things where, again, I like to see guys not just on TV because there's some stuff you just see it looks different when you watch them live.
4: Is that when you're up in Chicago?
3: Yeah, I was up there for the game with Northwestern at Wrigley Field. And so I don't know what his top end is. Again, recruiting hype is what it is.
4: Right.
3: And as an athlete,
4: and
3: he may be an electrifying athlete. But if you're talking about the quarterback part, the delivering the pass accurately on time to the guy that it needs to be to, I don't know that I'm sold on him. But again, maybe a new quarterback coach, a coordinator. He didn't have a dedicated quarterback coach last year. That staff, I've never heard of that.
4: Yeah, what?
3: But you had a staff that was set up without a dedicated quarterback coach. So maybe it is as simple as have a dedicated quarterback
4: especially
3: coach with working
4: like,
3: with him on those kind of things, and maybe he'll clean it up. But if that's who he is all the time, if that's just how he's thrown it since he's in ninth grade, for every guy like Phillip Rivers that has a weird motion, but it works for him and he's just able to keep it that way, there's a lot more dudes, if you try to mess with it, you can just mess them up even more. So, again, one of the stories, absolutely, how does a guy like Kyle Whittingham trying to start over at 66? You don't see that. You don't
4: ever.
3: You would not guess that Whittingham is 66 looking
4: no.
3: at him. But a guy who a lot of people thought was closing on retirement.
4: Going to stay there forever, we thought.
3: Totally different conference, new recruiting ground, and trying to be a coach bringing stability to a program that had been overrun by nonsense over the last few years. Just all the way around, one of the many, many interesting stories in college football. Hey, want to say big thanks to you for listening. Thanks to Ice Cold Stew, Isaiah Stewart on site for being our engineer. David Holloway taking care of things back in the studio. And of course, thanks to the folks here for the hospitality at the Nest on 4 at the Signia by Hilton, right by Mercedes-Benz. Again, no score early in that game, 9:40 to go. Auburn trying to mount their second drive, and we're going to go watch it. That's what we're going to do, all of us. Go have a good time.
4: Let's go.
3: Check that out. It's college football, baby. It's what we are here for. You have yourself a great day. 680 game day, and the Braves coming your way next right here. 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
3: Hey, it's Nick Cellini here with Tom, the Honest Car Guy. Heard his advertisements, if you will, his commercials on 680 The Fan. I've got a 17-year-old son who was looking for a car. So my wife, she's the brains of the operation, reached out to Tom. And Tom, you take the ball and run with it.
4: Yeah, I'm going to tell you, she was great. She knew exactly what she wanted. We sat there and looked through various cars. We searched the internet. We searched all over the country, really. 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
5: I'm Scott Nelson, and listen, Atlanta weather does not mess around. 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
0: Tonight, the biggest division series of the season rolls on from Philly as the Braves look for a huge win at Citizens Bank Park. 680 Game Day leads off at 4:05, only on The Fan and streaming free on the 680 The Fan app. It's almost time for the first pitch, and we've got all the bases covered on 680 Game Day, presented by Georgia's Own Credit Union.
14: 0-1, and Ozzie drives one deep down the right field line to the fair pole. It flies. That is gone!
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15: And welcome inside the 680 The Fan Studios here in the Battery Atlanta. Barrett Salee and Justin Hanover here getting you ready for game two of the four-game set between the Braves and the Phillies. 6:05 first pitch from Citizens Bank Park up there in the city of brotherly love as the Braves look to clinch at least a split in the first two games of this series. Martin Perez will be on the mound for the good guys, and local product Zach Wheeler will be there for the Phillies. We'll have lineups. We'll break down the pitching matchup. Justin will have diamond notes. I get to do the pop quiz today, which I'm always enjoy. Mr. Hanover, thank you for coming in. Chris is, gallivanting around Maine after flying on a G5 up there, you know, because he's highfalutin like that.
16: Look, I'm very excited about those because I rocked your world last time.
15: You did.
16: And you know what? And I'm going to take that to the bank, and I'm going to hope I can continue to cash in today.
15: All right. Well, the pop quiz, I'm very happy about this pop quiz, and I know you have diamond notes covered, but let's go back to last night because, look, we've been looking forward to this series for a very long time. You know, once the Braves established themselves as the class of the NL East, and then the Phillies started to catch fire when Don Mattingly took over for Rob Thompson. All eyes were sort of on this. The Mets had already tanked. The Marlins were a cute little story for a little while. You know, Washington can't pitch. So it was Braves and it was Phillies, and it had been so long since they've played each other. And so we've been waiting. And then first game of the four-game set, Christopher Sanchez versus Chris Sale, the pitching matchup that everybody wanted to see. It lived up to all the hype. You have to win. Chris Sale starts, and the Braves got it done yesterday.
16: I mean, you come into the series, you're exactly right. Chris Sale, you know, came off that perfect game last week. Sometimes when that happens, as you know, guys can sort of fall off a cliff. Mm-hmm. You throw a lot of pitches and you look back a month later and you say, whoa, I think that was the game that things went south. Well, not so much with Chris Sale. The guy's on fire right now. Obviously, the great six innings led to the victory. Just do the math, though. You came into the series, 22 games remaining?
15: Yep.
16: You're up four games. You just want to split. Just get two of the four. Let the magic number start going down. Well, you get game one, which makes you feel really comfortable. And now you think we have three games left in the series. You're going to get greedy and want more than one. But if you only get one of these three, you're still in really good shape.
15: Yeah, just start clicking days off that calendar. If you start clicking days off that calendar and you get a split, that is still perfectly fine because they still have some really good pitchers coming up, specifically Zach Wheeler today and Luzardo on Monday. Aaron Nola has not had the best year, but he is still
16: capable. He's been good. No, he's been really good.
15: It's up and down with that guy. And so, yeah, just get a split. But, you know, I think for the Braves, and we've talked about this a lot, in June when they were struggling and in August, the beginning part of August when they were struggling, they could not string hits together. They just couldn't do it. They could not put crooked numbers up on that scoreboard. But they do it in the second yesterday. They singled them to death. They put up three. And then Mauricio Dubon, if you're talking about most valuable players on this team, he is so clutch. He comes up big in all the right times, and he did it yesterday in the eighth inning because a 5-2 game in a game like that, knowing the Braves bullpen is as stout as it has been this year, a 5-2 game with two innings to play is so different than a 3-2 game. Didier Fuentes throws two innings, and then bam, Russell Iglesias lights out. It was about as perfect as you could possibly envision for this Braves team yesterday.
16: Is this a guy in Dubon who's finally hit a stride, or is this the epitome of a career year?
15: It is a career year. I remember talking to him before the season, and this was when Ha-Seong Kim was still coming back from the injury suffered in the offseason. And, you know, the narrative about Ha-Seong Kim was still that he was going to come back and be the starting shortstop. Sure. That was just, everybody thought that, everybody knew that. And Dubon just flat out said, just give me a chance. I can play. Just give me a chance. I can do this. And he had the chance, you know, against, you know, with Ha-Seong Kim out, he was very pumped to show what he could do because he finally is getting that chance as a starter. He's getting that chance long term. And by about week two of the season, it was clear this guy has this spot on lock, and Ha-Seong Kim's going to have to come back and take it from him. And it just didn't happen. And so, you know, he's always been doubted. I think that's his thing. He takes things personally in the right ways. He uses that motivation because it seems like he's always been fighting that uphill battle. And he has throughout most of his career. He's been fighting that uphill battle.
16: Been a journeyman. I mean, that's what he's sort of been known as.
15: And he gets his chance and he's making the most of it. And he's going to make so much money this offseason. Hopefully it's here, but he has opened everybody's eyes.
16: If you had to say these three guys, what's the order of the team MVP? Dubon, Harris, Olson. You can even throw Sale in there, but pitcher's not normally in an MVP conversation. Can you put Dubon, and we're going to talk about worth. I'm not only saying statistics. I'm saying with all the positions he plays and the worth that these guys bring to the team, what is your order there?
15: Oh, for sure. It's Dubon. Not even close. Not even close.
16: Wow.
15: And then Harris and probably Olson, because Harris needed to you know, even out his highs and lows, and he's done that. So I think that's been the most important thing, and Matt does what Matt does. But Dubon, the ability to hit in the clutch the way he has and the versatility that he brings, you know, because, you know, Mike gets hurt, he goes and plays center. Ronnie gets hurt, he can play right. He obviously plays shortstop. Ozzie needs a day off, he goes and plays second. Austin needs a day off because he's been struggling, he goes and plays third. The versatility that he has provided for this team has really helped them navigate through some really, really bad injury spots for this team. So, Dubon, if he's not here, how do you survive two hamstring injuries from Ronald? How do you survive Michael Harris being gone for 3 weeks? How do you survive Ha-Seong Kim just struggling? It's impossible. They would not have been able to do it. So without a doubt, in terms of most valuable players on this team, it's Mauricio Dubon. And then I would say second is Martin Perez, who we will see today, because he comes in, signs a minor league deal, pitches fine, just gets DFA'd because of a numbers game.
16: Now you're getting a little crazy.
15: No.
16: I was with you before.
15: Martin Perez, for sure.
16: If you're going to bring Martin Perez in the conversation, you're going to bring pitchers, and you have to then bring Chris Sale in.
15: But you know what you're getting from Chris Sale.
16: I think you just change the criteria around there in the conversation.
15: A little bit. But you know what you're getting from Chris Sale, right? Like, that's kind of what he's going to be. But there's no doubt. I mean, in terms of this team, so many different unexpected faces have become so important. And, you know, Chris and I talk about this in the pregame show a lot. You go back in time to March 15th and you say some of these stories for this team that have popped up this year that have been successful, you'd have been told you were crazy.
16: Right. And it's almost like there are still doubters out there that in their mind, they're saying, how is this team doing this? How are they almost 30 games over 500? Ronald hasn't done a ton.
15: No.
16: You had, you know, a bunch of injuries, really. Maybe not as many as the previous few years. Ha-Seong Kim is exactly what he's been. Now he's up to 117,
15: right,
16: which tells you everything. Austin Riley still really hasn't found his best stride. So to think that this team's almost 30 games over, it has to be because of the unsungness, if that's a word, of the Dubons, and you had for a while Mateo, who's obviously not here anymore, and the Martin Perez's and guys like that, because your big guns, frankly, have not really been big guns for a good deal of the season.
15: No, and that to me, it definitely shows what the upside of this team can be. And if they get hot down the stretch, then look out. In the last two games, Washington in the second game of the two-game series, and then yesterday in the first game against Philly, your guys came through when you needed them to, and I'm really excited about Ronald Acuña Jr. because he is catching up to that high fastball now. That's been his issue for a lot of the season. All right, that is what happened yesterday and what we've been going through as Braves fans this year. Now let's get to today's lineups.
0: Time for your starting lineups.
15: All right, for the Phillies, leading off designated hitter Kyle Schwarber. Batting second, shortstop Trey Turner. Batting third in right field is Bryce Harper. Batting fourth, the second baseman Luis Arraez. Batting fifth and playing first base is Alec Bohm. Batting sixth in left field is Edmundo Sosa. Batting seventh and doing the catching is JT Realmuto. Batting eighth, the third baseman Bryson Stott. And batting ninth in center field is Derek Hill, and they'll be behind Zach Wheeler. For the Braves, leading off and doing the catching is Drake Baldwin. Batting second in right field is Ronald Acuña Jr. Batting third, playing first base is Matt Olson. Batting fourth is center fielder Michael Harris II. Batting fifth in left field is Mauricio Dubon. Batting sixth and playing second base is Ozzie Albies. Batting seventh, the designated hitter, Dominic Smith. Batting eighth and playing third base is Austin Riley, and batting ninth at shortstop is Ha-Seong Kim, and they will be behind Martin Perez. So we always sort of look at, okay, who's going to be the DH? Is it going to be Drake? Is it going to be one of the outfielders? How is Weiss going to use this? And Dominic Smith is in there now. You talk about value. Dominic Smith has had his moments. He's had some ups. He's had some downs. But there's a reason he's in this game, and it's because against Zach Wheeler, he's batting 394, 13 for 33. That, I think, is certainly an indication of why he's in this, because Mike Yastrzemski batting 133, Lane Thomas 222. You're kind of wondering, okay, who's going to be that guy? Who's going to be the guy who is going to match up well on any given day? Today it's Dom Smith for good reason.
16: Well, you saw last night what Walt said about Michael Harris.
15: Yeah.
16: He knew very well the matchups, the meetings between those guys, him against Sanchez. So he's really very cognizant and cerebral about those previous mm-hmm. numbers. I mean, if you're going to keep Michael Harris, one of your best hitters, out of the lineup, well, certainly you're going to do that with other guys. Can I tell you one thing?
15: Mm-hmm.
16: Not to go off subject, though. I will never get what the Phillies are doing, what Don Mattingly's doing, in having Schwarber 1 and Arraez 4. I just... Look, are you acting like the smartest man in the room? Maybe it's working. I don't get it.
15: It's weird. I think part of it has been the trend over the last couple of years to have your best players, your power hitters, one or two, and then having
16: a strikeout guy.
15: He's a three result guy: strikeout, walk, home run. And
16: so why is that the leadoff hitter?
15: I think it's
16: because you want a solo home run, or you want a guy out, nobody on base?
15: I think the theory is, okay, if he walks, then you have a couple guys, you have a couple guys behind him. I think, though, with Arraez, that I understand. It's the same reason why Walt put in Mauricio Dubon at cleanup a couple times last week is, hey, you know what? If somebody's in scoring position,
16: right. Contact hitter.
15: Going to put a good at-bat together.
16: I don't mind that as much as the combination of Schwarber at one,
15: yeah,
16: strikeout or home run type guy, and then the guy that puts the ball in play at four.
15: It's a different for sure. Now, Don Mattingly has been married to it. Rob Thomson was to an extent, although Kyle did kind of move up and down at times when Rob Thomson was there before he got fired. So it's a different look. Luis Arraez, man, that guy,
16: yeah,
15: he's just a pest. When he walks up to the box, it's just like, oh God,
16: he's
15: here
16: old
15: we go.
16: School.
15: It's
16: he's
15: ridiculous.
16: Gwynn, he's Boggs.
15: Yeah.
16: He's one of those type of a guys.
15: Yeah, he is. All right, on the mound, Zach Wheeler, 36 years old, first round pick in 2009 out of East Paulding High School, also played Smyrna Little League back in the day.
16: Yes, sir.
15: 11-5, a 3.31 ERA, 41 walks and 154 strikeouts. Last time out, 6 innings, 4 hits, 1 earned run, 3 walks and 6 strikeouts. That was in a win over the Angels. You know what he's got? He's basically got everything in his arsenal. Mid-90s fastball still gets a lot of chase, gets a lot of whiff. That's what he's known for, and his splitter has been working very well this year.
16: He's a great pitcher. He's got Cy Young upside, but he's also a guy that when it goes wrong, it goes wrong.
15: Yeah.
16: We saw that a couple of starts ago at Seattle, the 8 earned runs in 4 innings. We saw a couple of previous starts in St. Louis and Toronto, and I can't get out of my head, Barrett, right around this time in mid-August last year, he had that blood clot.
15: Yeah.
16: It ended his season. Blood clots, you can look up the statistics. When you get one, sort of like a concussion, they're a thing that comes back.
15: Yeah.
16: I'm not a doctor. I'm not saying this is what's going on. But his last month has not been Zach Wheeler-type baseball. His last start was good.
15: Yeah.
16: But the last month has not been good, which almost leads me to believe there's something not right with him right now.
15: Yeah, it's Zach Wheeler. When he's on, you're right, he is fantastic. But there's been times where he just doesn't put it together. And hopefully one of those days is today. Martin Perez, 8-8, a 3.05 ERA, 50 walks, 91 strikeouts. Last time out against the Rockies, 5 2/3, 5 hits, 1 earned run, 2 walks, and 6 strikeouts. Opponents are hitting, this is where he makes his money, opponents hitting 150 against his changeup. He makes that thing work.
16: It feels like ever since he made that start on, what, an hour's rest, when they told him
15: yeah,
16: he's starting,
15: right,
16: and he said, yes, I'll do it. It feels like something, like a switch was changed with him, and he's become a guttier pitcher. Now, with that all said, he's a five-inning guy.
15: Yeah, he's five and die, for sure.
16: He's a five-inning guy. Hope you can give up a couple of hits in one run, which he's done a lot, but he's not Zach Wheeler upside in terms of his overall ability, but Martin has been really good.
15: Yeah, he really has. All right, we'll take a break. When we come back, we'll get the keys to the game, plus I will reveal the pop quiz question. Hey, thanks to our friends at Racetrack, your commercial break just got shorter. Stop into your local Racetrack today. Racetrack, whatever gets you going. 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
15: All right, my key, Justin, is Zach Wheeler. Take advantage of him when runners get into scoring position. It's always a huge stat, runners in scoring position, but opponents are hitting 266 against him when they get runners in scoring position. So if you're looking at why Zach Wheeler has those games where things sort of blow up, it's when he struggles with runners in scoring position. So that's my key.
16: And I'm going to go with his counterpart, Martin Perez, who you said is the second MVP on this team. I'm going to hold your feet to the fire with that one. But no, really. I mean, again, this is a guy who he's not going to give you much more than five innings. You've got a solid bullpen, of course, here with the Braves. Just give solid five innings. Don't go anything crazy. Your offense has been okay. Be yourself. Be what you've been. Nothing too fancy. Have Martin Perez be what he's been the last month or so.
15: I like it. I like it. And the bullpen was saved a little bit last night because Didier went two. And then after that, we obviously had Russell Iglesias. But still, this is a start of a massive, massive stretch. The Braves don't have an off day until September 17th. So
16: sounds like you're always saying that.
15: It does.
16: This game of baseball, really, it is every day, isn't it?
15: It really is. So September 17th, that's a week from Thursday. So if you can preserve some arms in the bullpen, that would be very helpful. Walt's been really creative with how he uses pitchers, who's down, who's not down. And a lot of times there are a lot of guys down and you see him make some funky moves for reasons maybe we don't know at the time. But if Martin Perez can give you a solid five and then have somebody like Brent Suter come in for a couple and, you know, protect the bullpen a little bit, that would be huge for this team.
16: You know what I just thought, by the way? Mm. When you said that schedule, you know who else doesn't have an off day?
15: Who? Me?
16: Yeah.
15: You know,
16: you.
15: I sleep here. and that Thursday, I still do the clubhouse report.
16: God bless you, my friend.
15: I don't get off days. And that's my wife's birthday, too, September 17th.
16: Oh, happy birthday.
15: Sure, sure, she's going to love that. All right, we'll take a break. But before we do that, I'm going to give you the pop quiz question.
16: Oh, boy.
1: Pop quiz, hotshot.
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15: All right, we're roughly the same age in our 40s. So, like, when the Braves...
16: Wait. Yeah, okay.
15: You're still in your 40s, aren't you?
16: Sure. I am.
15: Okay. Yeah, go back to your 40s a couple years ago.
16: Okay.
15: But we were alive and saw as youngsters the Braves go from worst to first and all that stuff. So from 2000 to now, from the year 2000 to now, I need the Braves pitchers who have the most strikeouts against the Phillies. From the year 2000 to now, who has the most strikeouts versus the Phillies? We'll go down to 16. I have 16 names for you. A lot of them are the flavors of the month or flavors of the year. You know exactly who they are. There are some weird ones thrown in too. So we will try to do that after the break. 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
15: All right, welcome back here in the 680 The Fan studios. Barrett Salee, Justin Hanover with you as we're getting you ready for Braves and Phillies Game 2. Ben Ingram and Joe Simpson will be on the call as the Braves look to secure at least a split against the NL East rival Phillies. Now, five up in the division are the Atlanta Braves, so just keep clicking days off that calendar. Before Justin has Diamond Notes, reset the pop quiz question. Since 2000... Mr. Hanover, I need the Braves pitchers with the most strikeouts versus the Phillies. From 2000 to present, the most strikeouts Braves pitchers have had against the Phillies.
16: Can I ask you a question?
15: You may.
16: Do they all have to be starters?
15: They are not.
16: They're not all starters.
15: Not all of them are starters.
16: I was hoping you would not answer it that way.
15: Not all of them are starters.
16: That complicates matters.
15: Trust me, when you guess some of these people, yes, it will complicate some matters. There's no doubt about that. All right, let's get to your Diamond Notes.
5: It's time for D'Amino's Diamond Notes.
16: All right, I'm going to do a little macro and micro session here. Okay. First one will be the macro session, which I like to do with you when I fill in here for Chris. Most runs scored in baseball right now.
15: Nationals.
16: It was. Last time I was here.
15: Right.
16: Not anymore. They've been supplanted.
15: Cubs?
16: Yes.
15: Really?
16: The Chicago Cubs are the highest scoring team, 759 runs. The Nats, 738. So it's a good amount more.
15: Yeah.
16: Pete Crow Armstrong with his heroics. You've got the Brewers at 715. Then the Dodgers and Pirates at 692.
15: Man, what could have been for the Pirates? They were in it for 2.5 months.
16: Why are they not, though? Their pitching staff, Ashcraft, Jared Jones, Skeens has obviously struggled a little bit, but
15: yeah,
16: they've got good young pitching, and they obviously hit enough here, as evidenced by the runs.
15: It's O'Neill Cruz being out definitely
16: hurt.
15: Now he's back. But I think when he went out, that's when their slide began, and they just couldn't get back into it. It was too late at that point.
16: The shame for them is that they're a really good up and coming team of young guys that could be really good, but there's no way they're all going to be there.
15: No, there's no way.
16: Right. And there's no hope, basically.
15: The ownership just doesn't provide the kind of support that they need. Right. And I feel like I remember, like, we didn't like the Pirates when, you know, in 1991 and 1992, but I feel bad for those fans because they deserve better. They really do.
16: There's no hope. Young pitching staff doesn't matter. You know, the Yankees, the Dodgers, all feast apart those guys. All right. Most runs allowed. Two teams are over 800.
15: Nationals?
16: No.
15: Really?
16: They're third worst. They have 726.
15: Kansas City?
16: No.
15: Who is it?
16: The worst are the Oakland A's.
15: Oh.
16: You know, they play out there in that ballpark this year, and they've gotten hurt, so it's been a train wreck of a year for them. They'll be better next year. 815 runs, and obviously the Rockies, 802.
15: The Athletics also played like six games on the moon, which was in Las Vegas.
16: Yeah. I mean,
15: that stadium was ridiculous.
16: Bet the over in those games.
15: That was insane.
16: Best run differential, we'll quickly run through this. The Brewers at 174, the Dodgers 149, Cubs 138, Braves 121. Yankees 114.
15: All right,
16: let's go to the macro. Some great individual player notes. I don't know if you saw what happened in the Yankee Padre game last night.
15: I did not.
16: Luis Campusano has become the second player since 1951, since they've kept caught stealings as a statistic,
15: right,
16: to have three caught stealings and a walk-off home run in the same game. Last time it happened, a man named Sammy Taylor.
15: Of course.
16: Sammy.
15: Everybody remembers
16: Sammy
15: him.
16: The Bull.
15: Right.
16: April 14th.
15: Is that really his nickname?
16: Maybe.
15: April 14th,
16: 1961. And the irony, both that game and the game last night ended 3-2.
15: Wait, what?
16: Both games ended 3-2.
15: Wow.
16: Yeah.
15: That's amazing.
16: It is. Three caught stealings. How about stop running?
15: Yeah. After two.
16: Right.
15: You know what? Let's just stay
16: here. Just stay on the base and be happy with it. All right. Pitchers that have thrown 104 plus miles per hour. In the pitch track era.
15: Okay.
16: Since 2008. Jacob Mizorowski is not number one. He's number two with 23 104 plus pitches. There's a guy that's three times as much as him. And I'm not trying to turn this on as a quiz, but if you want to try to
15: guess. I have no idea.
16: Aroldis Chapman.
15: Oh!
16: 71 times he's thrown 104
15: plus. That was there on a tee.
16: Yeah. You've got Mizorowski.
15: Right.
16: Then you've got a guy, Ben Joyce.
15: Yeah, I remember Tennessee player.
16: Oh, I remember like a Ben Joyce, a catcher on the Rays, but okay. Jordan Hicks, Joan Duran, who's with the Phillies now. Mason Miller, he's then next with seven.
15: That's just bad. That's bad job on me not getting Aroldis Chapman.
16: No,
15: that's just poor form.
16: Dude, he's like 45 years old. You're not thinking about that guy anymore.
15: Hey, what's wrong with being 40? I'm 46. Never mind.
16: Yeah, me too. White Sox making history.
15: You too.
16: Well, you said we're both sure in our 40s. So I'm just playing your game here. The White Sox, what a crazy year this has been.
15: Yes.
16: This has been a horrific franchise the last little bit. They've had three consecutive 100-plus losing seasons. Now they have 74 wins.
15: Right.
16: They're in first place, okay?
15: Mm-hmm.
16: They've already had the most wins in the history of baseball after losing three consecutive 100-year seasons.
15: Yeah.
16: No team has ever made the playoffs following even two straight 100 loss seasons. This team's 2.5 games ahead of Cleveland in first place.
15: Yeah.
16: So they are making total history.
15: Speaking of fan bases that deserve it, those White Sox fans deserve it in a big way.
16: You remember that White Sox Astros World Series?
15: Oh, yeah.
16: I mean, that was
15: big.
16: Long time
15: Paul
16: ago.
15: Paul Konerko was in that one.
16: Yep.
15: Was Tomey with the White Sox then? I think he was. Mark Burley was in that
16: Mark
15: one.
16: Mark Burley, great
15: Mark
16: lefty.
15: Mark Burley was so good.
16: That was fun. Yeah. Remember that no-hitter, a perfect game?
15: Yeah.
16: He had that behind the back or whatever, running down the first baseline. All right. Most multi-home run games as a catcher before turning 25.
15: Ooh.
16: Johnny Bench is great with 8. Gary Carter has 7. Francisco Alvarez has just done it for the 7th time.
15: Really?
16: Yeah.
15: I think the most surprising part of that is he's under 25.
16: It feels like he's been around
15: for a while.
16: I know. Rafael Devers, the guy who Boston gave away, who really hasn't been good. Over the last 2 months, the guy's been on fire.
15: Right.
16: He's got 67 extra base hits, the most by a Giants player in the team's first 142 games since, of course, Barry Bonds, 2004, when he had 67. But Devers, he was a lost cause before about 2 months ago.
15: Yeah, he was and is at times. You got to keep him happy. If you keep him happy, he can do stuff like that.
16: Yeah, no doubt. Progressive Field in Cleveland.
15: Mm-hmm.
16: Why? I want you to rationalize what I'm going to tell you why.
15: Okay.
16: I don't know if there's a why to this. It opened in 1994. Since that time, Cleveland, not going to say Indians or Guardians, or Cleveland, they've had 105 walk-off home runs.
15: Okay.
16: That's 13 more than any other team in that span. You, Barrett Sully, tell me why. Because I don't know why.
15: I don't know. I don't know how that would be.
16: It's not Coors.
15: They have a short porch
16: I mean,
15: left.
16: Yankee Stadium's got a short one and right. Coors has altitude.
15: I don't know.
16: What is about Cleveland that they're blowing away everybody else in that?
15: I don't know.
16: Me neither.
15: We need a meteorologist to explain if there's like some sort of like wind tunnel there. Like there, sometimes there is over here at Truist, but that's interesting.
16: Could it maybe be though that they've been a mediocre team for so long that their games are close?
15: Maybe.
16: And so therefore they're always 4-4 in the ninth inning or going to extras. I don't know. So if do we have like a Twitter feed somebody can chime in on that?
15: I'm sure there is.
16: 680 Twitter feed?
15: I'm sure there's somebody can do that.
16: All right, 680 Twitter feed. Chime in. Love to hear because we both were stumped. Cleveland's, is it Brian Rocchio? He spells it funky.
15: Yes.
16: B-R-A-Y-N. But Brian Rocchio hit a walk-off home run after previously hitting a grand slam in the same game yesterday.
15: Okay.
16: The first time that's been done. You ready for this name?
15: Okay.
16: You're going to get feels and you're going to get goosebumps.
15: Okay.
16: Jack Clark.
15: Oh, wow.
16: Former great on the Cardinals and Giants. July 31st, 1991.
15: Oh, man.
16: Again, they hit a walk-off home run after previously hitting a grand slam. Pretty cool.
15: That's really cool.
16: We still have more time? Can I keep going?
15: Yeah, we got time.
16: All right. Julio Rodriguez of Seattle stole his 20th base of the season yesterday. Becomes the first player in Major League history ever with 20 home runs and 20 steals in each of his first five seasons of his career.
15: Very underrated.
16: Banged up very a long underrated. Time this year, though.
15: Yeah, very underrated player. He's kind of in that outpost in Seattle. If they ever do get to be nationally relevant, man, everybody's going to love him.
16: They should be nationally relevant.
15: Yeah, they should be.
16: They've got pitching with Logan Gilbert, George Kirby. Mm-hmm. They've got a guy in Cal Raleigh who's obviously been terrible this year, but he could be good with Julio, so they should be. That division's there for them, but they're not taking it.
15: All right.
16: You want more?
15: Let's do pop quiz.
16: All right, let's do it. I got plenty more, but let's do it.
15: Do a couple more.
16: Well, the Wellstar stat, you need a Wellstar stat?
15: Yeah, Wellstar, stat of the day.
16: We'll end with this. Pete Crow Armstrong, 32 home runs since the start of June.
15: Mm-hmm.
16: Seven more than anyone else in baseball in that span.
15: He's on fire.
16: Yeah.
15: He has clinched that MVP unless he gets hurt. All right, let's do the pop quiz. These are the Braves pitchers with the most strikeouts against the Phillies in this century from 2000 to the present day. Mr. Hanover.
16: All right. I mean, here's the problem that I have.
15: And this includes playoffs, by the way.
16: Okay. Late 90s to 2000s, I get confused in there with a whole Smoltz, Glavin, right. Maddox window.
15: Right.
16: So here's what I'm going to do. I'm going to be right on some. I'm going to be wrong on some. I'm going to put all three in there at once.
15: Yes.
6: Oh, no.
16: Well, I mean, come on. Accentuate the positive. Thank you.
15: John Smoltz is fifth with 91. Greg Maddox is eighth with 67.
16: Okay.
15: And no Glavin. Glavin is 11th with 48.
16: So wait, I got a no there, but should I have gotten three for three?
7: No. Yeah, no, I was wrong.
15: Joe was wrong.
16: Oh.
15: Joe was wrong.
16: Come on,
7: Joe. I'm only looking at the paper.
16: Gosh sake, dude. All right. Not really a strikeout guy, but I think he had longevity. Julio Teheran.
15: He is number one.
16: Number
15: with
16: one?
15: 129 strikeouts against the Phillies.
16: Oh, wow. Okay.
15: Remember, that was the era where we played 19 times against everybody in the division.
16: Okay.
15: And he was there for a long time.
16: So I am 4 for 4.
15: You are 4 for 4.
16: Oh, man. See, I wrote a lot of names, but I've got to parse through this. Max Fried.
15: Correct. He is number four with 103.
16: Okay. All right. Tim Hudson.
15: He is number three with 106.
16: Former Auburn title.
15: Auburn's winning right now. No, not anymore. Actually, right this very second, they are not.
16: Oh, boy. All right. This has got to be one. Kevin Millwood.
15: He is 15th with 45.
16: Okay. Now it's going to get tough. You said a reliever.
15: I did.
16: You said a reliever. Ah, Craig Kimbrel.
15: Two of them, actually. Craig Kimbrel is 14th with 46.
16: I am on fire. So now last quiz we had, and I'm taking the perfect 100, even though the Sky Dome is a little sketchy in my brain.
15: Right.
16: I'm taking the 100%. I am still 100%.
15: You are?
16: Yeah. Yeah. Thank you, Joseph.
15: That's true.
16: How about Jair Jurgens?
15: Number 13 with 47. Nice pull. Nice pull with Jair Jurgens.
16: I think I've got to go with Charlie Morton.
15: Charlie Morton is seventh with 86.
16: Got to be honest, fellas. I feel good about myself right now.
15: You're missing two of the top six, though.
16: Really? You've got to be the negative guy. What do we say about... Oh, gosh. This could be my first bad one. I'm going to go for it, though. I'm not afraid. I'm a guy who pushed the envelope. Horacio Ramirez.
6: Oh, no, no.
15: No, not even close. He had 1 year.
16: Oh, you're going to laugh at me now, right? You're going to laugh at me.
15: Yeah.
16: I'm perfect until I'm not, and you laugh at me when I finally make one mistake.
15: That is correct. It's my game. Actually, it's Chris's game, but now it's mine.
16: We may fall off the cliff right now. I mean, I'm going to say Chris Sale. Not been a lot of years.
15: He is 10th with 52 strikeouts against the Phillies.
16: Yeah, not a lot of longevity.
15: And again, we are doing most strikeouts against the Phillies from 2000 to present.
16: I've got a lot of guys here. Can I phone a friend?
15: No, you cannot phone a friend.
16: Yep. Can I phone a Joe?
15: You cannot phone a Joe either. We can play Who's That Guy. We have...
16: Well, shit, what's worse? I take a guess and get it wrong.
15: Take a guess and get it wrong.
16: Okay. Jarrett Wright?
6: Oh, no, no.
15: It's a good pull, though.
16: Mike Soroka.
6: Oh, no, no.
16: See, now I'm struggling. Do I go Spencer Strider?
15: He is number two with 110. I didn't realize he'd be number two, but he is number two.
16: And I've got a couple of names. I think they're all wrong. Do I say it or do I? I do say it.
15: Yeah, absolutely.
16: It could embarrass me.
15: Do it.
16: Denny Nagel.
15: Wow. Oh, no. That's a pull, though. I love it. I think Dillian Nagel was 19, no, the 90s.
16: Right, I'm going to say one now. May he rest in peace, Tommy Hansen.
15: He is 12th with 47.
16: You know, my son has a couple of autographs from him.
15: Does he?
16: Yeah, he does on balls.
15: Right. You got three more.
16: This isn't going to be right. I'm going to say this is my last guess. I'll take the L right here, but Steve Avery.
6: No.
16: That's too old.
15: All right. You want to play Who's That Guy?
16: Yeah, hit me.
15: All right.
8: Who's That Guy?
15: Thanks, Chris. Thank you, Chris. This guy, he was very promising for about 3-4 years. A little crazy.
16: You're not saying rocker, are you?
15: No.
6: No.
15: He's not a little crazy. He's a lot crazy. This guy never really lived up to potential, and his meltdowns were epic, including 2019 in the playoffs.
16: What, the game against the Cardinals?
15: Game 5. Gosh, 10 runs in the first inning. Got a really funky last name.
16: I mean, of course I know it, but give me another hand.
15: His last name ends with a Z.
16: Foltynewicz.
15: He's number 6 with 86. Let's go with, if you're not a major, you are a...
16: Oh, Mike Minor?
15: Mike Minor is 16th with 45. And the last one is a reliever. He was a part-time closer. He is still active. And his first name are abbreviated letters.
16: His first name...
15: Abbreviated letters. Wears a cowboy hat a lot.
16: It's not Bob Wick.

0: middle reliever. I'm not thinking.
1: When his name popped up, I thought that was insane. But he is. Good stuff. He's on that list.
0: What do you give me? What kind of a grade?
1: Nothing. Derek Lowe. Oh, yeah.
0: You got a grade?
1: A B. You got a B. After after minor, Derek Lowe, Chris Medlin, Mike Hampton, Orodes Viscaino.
0: All right, nice.
1: No recollection of that. All right, for Leadoff Show, coming up after the break.
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1: And welcome inside the Truist Studios here in the Battery Atlanta. Barrett Salee and Justin Hanover with you. We are getting you ready for game two between the Braves and the Phillies. 6:05 first pitch from Citizens Bank Park in Philadelphia. Martin Perez will be on the mound for the Braves. Zach Wheeler will be there for the Phillies. We'll break that pitching matchup down. We'll have lineups for you. There will be a discussion with Braves manager Walt Weiss. Prize picks. We got a lot to get to over the course of the show before sending you up there to Ben and Joe. Mr.

0: Hanover, welcome in. Thank you for filling in for Chris, who is gallivanting around New England somewhere.
1: Good for him.
0: He actually takes vacation during the baseball season. I didn't. This is the second time.
1: It might be the third time. I've been here a couple of times.
0: It's weird.
1: Good for him. Look, Chris is not getting any younger.
0: He's not.
1: He's been doing this for a long time. He's taken a lot of days straight here without taking vacation, so he deserves it.
0: He definitely deserves it, and he will be back on Tuesday after the end of this series. But, of course, we've been looking forward to this series for a very long time. It seems like it's been forever because it has been since we've played the Phillies. And then, of course, game one, we look forward to this series for a long time after it became clear that these two teams were the class of the NL East. And we got exactly what we were promised last night with Christopher Sanchez and Chris Sale on the hill. You saw a bunch of clutch hits. You saw crooked numbers put up on the scoreboard. We weren't there because, you know, obviously we're here, but it did look and have the sort of markings of a playoff type atmosphere. And it was great to see our big names, including Ronald, of course, Chris Sale, and Mauricio Dubon, and then the bullpen lock it down. It's about as much as we could ask for from this team.
1: You went into the Lions Den. You went into a place that boos Santa.
0: Yeah.
1: You went into the city of brotherly love, as they call it. It's anything but. And you basically showed them, well, when Chris Sale's on the mound, nobody should beat us.
0: Yeah.
1: And Chris Sale is getting stronger as the season goes along. We saw the great complete game in the last outing. And so you basically, you put your flag there at the vet or whatever they call it these days.
0: Vet, love it.
1: And you know, you have a 4-game series. You need to win 2 to feel real good about yourself. You took game 1. Now you take 1 of 3 and you still maintain that quality 4-game lead with only what? 18 to play then.
0: Yeah, and that's all you want in this series. I mean, they've got really good pitching. Like, really good pitching.
1: Best pitching in baseball,
0: with the exception maybe of Aaron Nola. Who's been very good lately. But these four pitchers, conceivably against a lot of teams, could sweep them. You could get 4 great performances from these Phillies pitchers. You got one with Christopher Sanchez yesterday, and the Braves still got the win. It's important to win those Chris Sale games, but you're right. Going into this series, a split would have been just fine because you're clicking days off the calendar. You go into Philadelphia with a 4-game lead. You come out with a 4-game lead. Perfectly fine. And right now you can ensure yourself of at the very least that if you take this win today. So it's a big one. It's a big one. And yesterday, all season long, Mauricio Dubon has been Mr. Clutch. And that home run in the 8th changed a 3-2 game to a 5-2 game, and that is a massive difference in a game like this. So it was great to see Mauricio come up big when we're all counting on him because he's done that all year. But watching Ronald Acuna Jr. get to that high fastball, which he's done the last couple of games, to me, if you're an opponent, you're looking at it and you're kind of like Happy Gilmore. Uh-oh, Happy learned how to putt. Well, Ronald learned how to get to that high fastball, something he hadn't really done in a long time. And if that starts to happen, then, man, this offense is going to really click.
1: Yeah, let's hope it's more of a trend than a one-time thing, because certainly he's not had a great year with, you know, being injured and all the stuff that's gone on. But you're right. If you can get Acuna going with what you've gotten from Dubon, you don't see slowing down there. And Michael Harris has been really good. You know, Matt Olson, he's due, by the way. I mean, Matt Olson, he's ready for 5 home runs in 4 games type of a streak here. It hasn't been great as he's down to 252. But if you can get Acuna going to just get over that hump of having 4 guys hitting maybe instead of 3, then you're set.
0: Yeah. Yeah, you are. And I think at this point, if you can find some way to, you mentioned Matt, get Matt going and then also get something from Austin. And then the whole Sean Murphy, Ha-Seong Kim, just don't be liabilities. Just don't be liabilities at the plate. And if that happens, then this offense is going to be just fine. And I think, and we've been saying this for a while, in June and in part of, and most, I guess, of August, the biggest problem was that the Braves had to nickel and dime you because they were not able to hit that 3-run home run. They were not able to string hits together. They were not able to put up crooked numbers on the scoreboard. 3 in the 2nd, 2 in the 8th, you control the game. You control the game at that point when you put up 3 and then you put it away in that 8th. It was a masterful performance. It was exactly what we were promised, and it was great to see this Braves team come through when it matters most. Before we get to Walt Weiss, let's pause 10 seconds for station identification on the Atlanta Braves Radio Network.
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0: All right, earlier today, Ben Ingram sat down with Braves manager Walt Weiss. Let's hear that conversation. It's the Walt Weiss Report.
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4: It is time once again for the Walt Weiss Report here on the Braves Radio Network. We're in Philadelphia, Braves taking on the Phillies in the second game of this series. And Walt, going into this game tonight, you got Martin Perez on the mound, and one of the best starts he's had this season was right here back in April. I know it's been a while, but what do you remember about what made him so successful against their lineup that day and that you'd like to see again tonight?
5: Yeah, I think the same thing that makes him successful whenever he's out there, and it's clipping the edges of the strike zone and changing speeds and keeping the ball off the barrel. He's got a knack for doing those things. He's got a knack for getting the ground ball if he needs it. Just really does a nice job executing pitches, and that's his MO when he's out there. And that's what we'll be looking for him to do tonight.
4: Yeah, and I know it's back-to-back left-handers that the Phillies will be facing, but two very different lefties in games one and two for you.
5: Yeah, exactly. We're Sale's coming right at you with two pitches, but then an occasional changeup, but Martin's going to mix and match. He got a really good changeup, and I'm sure that'll be something he leans on tonight. But he's counting on movement and location.
4: Meantime, the Phillies will be sending out Zach Wheeler. And look, while he's 36 years old, I mean, this guy is still as good as anybody in the league. Is he still at a level where you would consider him the ace of their staff still?
5: Yeah, I mean, you can argue, right, with Sanchez and the year he's having, but Wheeler is a proven ace and been one of the better pitchers in this league for a while now. So it's going to be another tough assignment. And look, their starting rotation probably match up with anybody in the game, and we're going to see all their big boys. So we knew it coming in, and whenever you face the Phillies, you're going to have to run through these guys, and Wheeler would be the assignment tonight. And what I liked about last night is we forced Sanchez into the zone. We didn't chase him around, and we made him earn every out that he got. So hoping to do that again tonight.
4: Yeah, it was a great approach that your hitters had. One of those guys, Ronald Acuna, he goes 3-for-5 last night. He was a big spark plug for you. How is a good night for Ronald different than a good night from anybody else, and the impact he has on your team when he's rolling?
5: Well, the upside is so big with Ronald because of the talent. When he gets rolling, I mean, he really moves the needle because he can do a lot of things and he can take over a game. So, yeah, when he gets going, man, it's big for us, and it was good to see last night.
4: Yes, it was. Big part of your win. One final question. You got 3 innings out of Fuentes and Iglesias last night. Where do you stand with your bullpen going into this one? Do you like where you are?
5: Yeah, no, our bullpen's in good shape. And all these guys are going to have to get big outs, all of them. And I like the fact that even the guys that maybe you wouldn't consider it a high leverage, the guys have pitched well. And so that's a nice luxury to have. But, yeah, they're all going to have to get big outs here at some point during the series.
4: All right, looking forward to it. Great one last night. Hopefully another one tonight. Walt, as always, thanks so much for the visit.
5: Okay, thanks, Ben.
4: You got it. This has been the Walt Weiss Report on the Atlanta Braves Radio Network.
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0: 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First pitch between the Braves and the Phillies, 6:05 Eastern Time. When we get going, you'll see these lineups. For the Phillies, leading off, designated hitter Kyle Schwarber. Batting second and playing shortstop is Trey Turner. Batting third, playing right field, is Bryce Harper. Batting fourth and playing second base is Luis Arraez. Batting fifth, playing first base, is Alec Bohm. Batting sixth in left field is Edmundo Sosa. Batting seventh, the catcher, JT Realmuto. Batting eighth and playing third base is Bryson Stott. And batting ninth in center field is Derek Hill. And they'll be behind Zach Wheeler. For the Braves, leading off and doing the catching is Drake Baldwin. Batting second in right field is Ronald Acuna Jr. Batting third, playing first base, is Matt Olson. Batting fourth and playing center field, back in the lineup, is Michael Harris II. Batting fifth in left field is Mauricio Dubon. Batting sixth and playing second base is Ozzie Albies. Batting seventh, the designated hitter, Dominic Smith. Batting eighth and playing third base is Austin Riley. And batting ninth at shortstop is Ha-Sung Kim. And they will be behind Martin Perez. So I think when you look at the Braves, the designated hitter spot, it's an ongoing sort of rotation. Sometimes it's Drake Baldwin. Sometimes it's Michael Harris II. Sometimes it's Ronnie, you know, all over the place. Dominic Smith hasn't played in a pretty long time. But yesterday, I think Walt Weiss has shown, not just yesterday, but throughout the course of the year, that he recognizes matchups and he will take a risk, so to speak, and play a hunch on some of those risks. Lane Thomas batted fifth yesterday. Michael Harris II didn't play. Now Dominic Smith in there as the designated hitter. And I think it's a direct result of him batting 394, 13 for 33 with a home run and a double against Zach Wheeler throughout the course of his career.
1: Yeah, not a coincidence. You saw yesterday he made a big point when he was talking about it. You know, yeah, I know Michael's been great, but he struggled against Christopher Sanchez. And he just basically looks at the numbers, says, let's give him a couple of innings off when Sanchez leaves the game. Certainly Michael Harris will come back in. And obviously he's doing the same exact thing here with Dom Smith. When you're almost a 400 hitter against the opposing pitcher, I think that's good enough to give him some run.
0: Yeah, it is. And look, like we saw yesterday, as soon as Sanchez was out, Michael Harris pinch hit. Like it's an immediate thing. And I like with this team, they buy into that stuff. They buy into the fact that, okay, if you're not starting, you're probably still going to get an at-bat because Walt is very adept at wheeling and dealing. So it's fun to see these guys and how Walt manages this team.
1: Let me ask you this. Game 7 of a series, though, do you manage it the same way?
0: No.
1: Remember when Bobby Cox did that and got a lot of heat for it? He put in an inferior lineup in some of those series, and he got burned by it. If this is game 7 of this series, do you say forget about previous matchups and put in a Michael Harris?
0: Yes.
1: Okay.
0: Yes.
1: You manage it differently.
0: You manage it differently for sure, because these aren't must-win games. You can't sit Michael Harris if it's a playoff game like this. You cannot do that. But yes, I think right now in the regular season, when you know you can afford to take a little bit of more of a risk, it makes sense to me. For the Phillies, Alec Bohm, very dangerous. We saw that yesterday. But Luis Arraez, the experiment with him at cleanup, I kind of like it. I kind of think if you're Don Mattingly, I understand it's why Walt Weiss used Mauricio Dubon at cleanup a couple of times, because if you're in there with runners in scoring position, if you're in a key spot, go get you a hit, put it in play, make them make a mistake.
1: I don't mind that singular move of not necessarily having a true power hitting cleanup. I mind it when you have hitting one, your true power hitter, leading off, who's a big strikeout guy. He's had games of 5. I mean, this guy's a golden sombrero at times in the making. So when you have Schwarber, the power hitter at 1, the contact hitter at 4, I don't like the combination, but I don't mind the singular move of the contact guy and Arraez hitting 4th.
0: And you got to watch out for all these guys, though. I mean, you look at their lineup, man, it is top to bottom. They are tough. They are really tough. And I'm still, I mean, look, JT Realmuto, I understand he's, you know, old, but he's been solid. And then Bryson Stott has 61 RBI this year.
1: Terrible, 61. Though. First 2 months, Bryson Stott was awful.
0: Yeah, he was.
1: So it's all come over the past, what, 3.5 months?
0: Yeah, it's a tough lineup, but hopefully Martin Perez can solve that puzzle. We'll talk a little bit about the pitching matchup coming up a little later in the show. But before we take a break, let's get to yesterday's defensive play of the day.
16: Jumps up and he reels it in.
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16: 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How did he do that?
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16: 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Ozzie sends it to first and a double play. Well, for a brief moment, Chris looked to third, thinking about going that way. Instead, he starts a 1-4-3 double play. And he played his position perfectly there.
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0: 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This is obviously the series that a lot of people have been looking for, myself included. I know you are as well. You want to play the best of the best to test your wares. And we talked about it earlier. A split in this one would be just fine. But did you know 18 of the last 21 games that the Braves will play are with teams that are above 500? And the Braves right now don't have an off day until September 17th. That includes this series and another one with the Phillies, three with the Rays, and three with the Cubs. I mean, if you're talking about getting battle tested before the playoffs, to know where you stand going into the postseason, the Braves have the schedule that will test them. I mean, it's an unbelievable schedule when you think about it going into the postseason.
1: Yeah, I mean, shoot, you've got first place teams there. Maybe not. Well, Houston's in first place now. So Tampa Bay and Houston, there is no really breather in there. Maybe the end of the season, you wrapped it up, you play in Miami, you let some guys sit and get out of the heat. But wow, this is, you know, you're going to have to earn it, but you've already created a little bit of separation where you don't have to be perfect, at least.
0: You don't have to be perfect. There's no doubt about that. And that's why I think getting a split's so big. Because if you go into this series up 4 and you leave up 4, then again, you're clicking days off and the Phillies still have to play. You get to, yourself, the Braves themselves, get to take on the Phillies and you know, click some games off of this calendar there. And that's all this is. That's all the Braves need to do. Now, if they can take 3 out of 4 from this Phillies team, keep in mind, the Phillies are still sort of in this chase for the wild card. The NL is extremely tough. So yes, they would have one of the wild card spots, but you put them back a little bit, what happens down the stretch? You still have 3 with them. And then the Phillies, you know, again, they're not, their schedule is no slouch either. Right now, my computer just
1: so they do play six. They do play six with the Mets and Washington.
0: They play six with
1: the
0: Mets.
1: Other games are hard.
0: Yeah, they're five up right now on San Diego, which is the last wild card spot. So, you know, again, you never know what's going to happen. But if they're five up on the final wild card spot, but five behind the Braves, things can get a little sketchy down the stretch. So it's a it's going to be tough for the Braves, but it's going to be great to see what they can do and have all of this in their back pocket going into the postseason. And I think at this point, I mean, you don't want to put the cart before the horse, especially after what we saw the Tigers do a few games back when they blew a lead in September. But 84 wins, unless something incredibly tragic happens, this should be fine. But it's going to be fun down the stretch. I know Braves fans are going to be excited to come to the ballpark here at Truist Park when seeing some of these teams.
1: It wasn't too long ago the Phillies were really reeling. And remember, the Padres and Diamondbacks were right there. But then Philly started playing well and those other teams slumped. So, I mean, they'll be in the playoffs. Braves will be in the playoffs. Just get your irons all sharpened.
0: I still want nothing to do with that Padres team. I want nothing to do
1: you'd
0: with that Padres.
1: You'd rather play, let's say you're in the playoffs. You'd rather play the Phillies than the Padres?
0: No. But I, if the Braves do match up with the Padres, I'd still would be
1: scary
0: terrified.
1: Team. No
0: just,
1: doubt about it.
0: I don't want to play them. It's just something
1: you'd
0: about
1: rather
0: them
1: play the Diamondbacks, good. You're saying.
0: For sure.
1: Yeah.
0: For sure. All right, we'll take a break. When we come back, we'll preview the pitching matchup. 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
0: Welcome back. Rolling along here in the Truist Studios, Braves and Phillies, 6:05 first pitch. It'll be Ben Ingram and Joe Simpson on the call. When they get going, they'll see Martin Perez on the mound for the Braves, Zach Wheeler on the bump for the Phillies. Let's break it down.
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0: All right, Zach Wheeler, 36 years old, 6'4", 195 out of East Paulding High School in Dallas, Georgia. Smart Little League player as well. First round pick back in 2009. He's been a little bit up and down this year, but overall been putting up solid numbers, 11-5, a 3.31 ERA, 41 walks, 154 strikeouts, a 109 whip, and a 2.12 opponent batting average. Last time out in a win over the Angels, he went six, gave up four hits, one earned run, walked three, and struck out six. The arsenal is big, and it's been proven to be effective. Fastball, sinker, splitter, sweeper, cutter, curveball. Still got the fastball in the mid-90s, and he gets a lot of swing and miss. Top 8th percentile in chase and top 13th percentile in whiff. So this is, when he's on, he's the same old Zach Wheeler.
1: First quality start, though, that last outing in a month and a half in his last seven outings. So it's a guy who last year was shut down at this point a little bit earlier for a blood clot issue. He has not been the same guy, but Barrett, he's got an immense upside. He's a Cy Young type of a guy, and especially when you combine him with Sanchez and Lizardo and that staff. Mm-hmm. Zach Wheeler is an absolute clear-cut ace if he's on.
0: If he's on, and that's been the issue with him. Now, his splitter is lights out, has been lights out this year. Opponents are hitting 195 against it, 244 against his sinker. So there's been some up and some down for Zach Wheeler. But when you see the four starting pitchers that this team is rolling out, when you put Zach Wheeler and Aaron Nola in between Lizardo and Christopher Sanchez, Zach Wheeler has struggled. He's old. Aaron Nola struggled. He's kind of getting old as well. But on paper, you're like, wow.
1: And Andrew Painter the other night, by the way, was seven scoreless. Right.
0: These upsides for these pitchers are through the roof.
1: You don't want to play them in the playoffs. It's a tough, tough team. They're built for a playoff situation.
0: Yeah, they are. They are. And Zach Wheeler, you don't want to have him have that moment, no matter what he is, no matter how old he is. And I cannot believe he's 36 years old. That just seems crazy to me. But he's capable of having that game. He's still capable of doing that. It's like Justin Verlander. You still know when he's healthy, he's got that in him.
1: Well, it's Chris Sale. Yeah.
0: Max Scherzer, same thing. He's got that in him somewhere. It's back there somewhere. You just hope it's not against your team. But Zach Wheeler just has been awesome at times this year. But again, lately, maybe not so much. Martin Perez for the Braves. Talk about one of the most surprising success stories in Major League Baseball this year. 8-8, a 3.05 ERA, 50 walks, 91 strikeouts, a 121 whip, and a 220 opponent batting average. Last time out, 5 2/3, 5 hits, 1 earned run, 2 walks, and 6 strikeouts against the Rockies. And opponents are hitting 150 against his changeup. That's where he makes his money. That changeup, he's smart with it, he locates it, and he knows when to throw it. And that's why Martin Perez has been one of the most important players for the Braves this year.
1: I'm going to take some credit for this too, because last time I was here with you was the time when he just filled in that last hour when they just said, Martin, we need some help, can you do it? He said, yes, I'll do it.
0: Yeah, Lopez got hurt.
1: And it feels like from that moment, something switched. It was something in his mind that he became, from an average pitcher who was doing well, mind you, earlier even, to a pitcher that is like, I'm here, I'm arrived, and I'm going to be a really good pitcher. And he's been very good pretty much ever since that game.
0: Yeah, he's one of those guys that when you look back and tell the story of this season, however the season ends, it doesn't matter how this season ends. When you tell the story of this season, he's going to be one of them where you're like, wow, he did what? Because go back in time to March 15th, and Martin Perez was on a minor league deal just trying to make this team, And he goes out there, he does fine. He goes out of the bullpen a couple times. He gets a couple spot starts. he gets released. He gets DFA'd because it's just a numbers game. It's just a numbers game, comes back and is one of the more valuable pieces to this puzzle. And you ask anybody in that locker room, especially the pitching staff and the pitching coaches, that in terms of leadership and learning how to carry yourself as a major leaguer, there are young guys right now, Didier Fuentes, younger, that are going to look back when their careers are over and point to Martin Perez in 2026 as somebody who really set the tone and taught lessons to these younger pitchers on how to act and how to be a major leaguer. His impact on the field has been huge, off the field, especially for the younger guys down the road, 5, 10, 15 years, you're going to see all of them point back to this season and what Martin Perez taught them.
1: Well, that's the intangibles. You know, you talk about getting a veteran in the clubhouse with intangibles. Sometimes it doesn't translate in their play on the field, but sometimes they can rub off on others. And he's doing both, which is doubly effective now this year.
0: Yeah, and, you know, I think for this Braves team, Martin had generally has been kind of a five and dive guy. And, you know, at his age, that's, you know, fine. That's fine. But that's why Didier Fuentes going two yesterday was big. That's why Rossell Iglesias having a relatively clean inning was big, because we're at the stretch. The next off day is September 17th. That's a long way away, and you're playing some really good teams. Phillies again, Rays, Cubs. You're playing some really good teams between now and the next off day. So preserving those bullpen arms is going to be huge. And Walt has consistently held guys back. There have been times where you have had three or four relief pitchers down. He doesn't tell us until after the game, but been a lot of guys that are down in games. And that's probably going to continue to be the case over this stretch up until September 17th. So if Martin is a five and dive guy, okay, that's fine. You're still going to need a guy like Brent Suter to come in off of Martin and, you know, eat up some of those innings, because the last thing you need right now, early in this stretch, game two of a stretch that lasts all the way to September 17th, is to start really hurting your bullpen and overusing them against some really good competition coming up.
1: Yeah, you hope you can get five quality innings tonight. If he can get a sixth, that's ideal. But he's not a guy that's going to give you more than that for the most part right now.
0: No, he's not. He's not. And I think for Braves fans, again, just quality starts keep you in the game. That's what you want out of these guys. And I know there's been a lot of focus on, can Bryce be a playoff guy? Can you trust Grant Holmes? Can you do any, like, all they need to do is give you a chance to win. And so it'd be great if Martin Perez or Bryce or Grant or Tyler Mahle or whoever went out there and showed out to be Cy Young. Great. That would be wonderful. That's not their job. Their job is to give you a chance. And they've been doing that pretty much consistently, Martin Perez being one that really has been consistent. He really hasn't had that one game where he just blows up, save for the four runs in the first inning against the Twins. But even then, he came back and pitched five innings and at least gave the bullpen a little bit of a break when a lot of other pitchers might not have come out for the second inning that afternoon.
1: Now, in some of these playoff series, you may be a little bit behind the eight ball. You know, call it what it is. You know, Milwaukee and the Dodgers and the Phillies do go deeper. They do have some guys that can go seven or even eight innings, but you've got to make it up in other ways, and you've got to be content with having your guys be them and not necessarily try and match some of these ace-type players.
0: It'll be a fun matchup, Perez versus Wheeler, tale of two veterans going today, and of course, we'll have it all for you on the Braves Radio Network. We'll take a break. When we come back, we'll get the keys to this afternoon's game. He's Justin Hanover, and I'm Barrett Salee. 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
0: 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We just talked about Zach Wheeler. And runners in scoring position, Chris and I talk about this all the time, how important it is to be successful with runners in scoring position. Opponents are hitting .266 against Zach Wheeler with runners in scoring position. That's not good compared to some other stats with him. So when you get runners in scoring position, take advantage. That's always easier said than done, and it's obviously something that a lot of teams want to do. But Zach Wheeler, he's there for the taking in those key spots, especially lately when he has struggled. So when you get runners in scoring position, take advantage of Zach Wheeler. He has not been very successful in those spots.
1: I'm not reinventing the wheel today. I'm really not. My key is just simply Martin Perez.
0: Okay.
1: Give five and two-thirds, six if you can. Quality. Try and match as best as you can, Wheeler. Keep your team in the game, because you can't have a Martin Perez not be on.
0: Yeah.
1: And you're 3 2/3, five earned runs, and before you know it, it's 6-1 in the fifth inning. You just need Perez to do what he's been doing here over the last month.
0: I think it's going to be interesting, too, because Walt always, you know, he's cerebral. He has those wheels are always turning, right? Tyler Malley goes tomorrow against Aaron Nola. Aaron Nola hasn't been very good. Tyler Malley has been awesome. So that might play into his decision-making on when to pull Martin Perez, because I think there's a lot of trust in Tyler Mahle right now. So does that mean maybe you unleash a little bit more of your bullpen bullets because you feel like Tyler Mahle can take control of tomorrow's game, especially if you think the bats are going to be cooking against Aaron Nola? So it's, again, Walt's always thinking. We talked about that when he set his lineup. No one thought Lane Thomas was going to hit fifth yesterday. Why would that happen? Well, it's because he's been successful. So Walt's always thinking two, three steps ahead. I wonder if the way he handles Martin Perez plays into what he thinks can happen tomorrow with Mahle going against Nola.
1: I will say this. You are downplaying a little bit Aaron Nola. Aaron Nola, last time we saw the Phillies, was not good. You're exactly right. It looked like his career was over, frankly.
0: It did.
1: Aaron Nola, over the last month, month and a half,
0: he's been all right.
1: Has been very good. I mean, he really has. He's a guy that can, you know, he just surpassed, I think, 2,000 strikeouts. He's had a much better career than I realized. But over the last 6 weeks, Aaron Nola has been very good.
0: He has been good. There's no doubt. I just think with these two guys, Zach Wheeler, Aaron Nola, I'm going to go ahead and tell you, I think one of them has an absolute clunker.
1: Okay.
0: One of them has an absolute clunker. I don't know which one it would be. I hope it's today and Zach Wheeler. But I just feel like those two, with how old they are and how they've been sort of Jekyll and Hyde, both of them this year, you're going to have one clunker and it's going to be on your offense to put this game out of reach.
1: You just need one of those. You just want one more win.
0: You just want one of them. Yeah, that's right. You just want one of, that's why yesterday was so important.
1: Yep.
0: And as we always say, you have to win Chris Sale starts. True. You do. You need to win Chris Sale starts, whether he gets credit for the win or not. But when it's against Christopher Sanchez, it's so huge. And when you're in a four game set against the team that's trailing you, that is in desperation mode, it's so big. And so that's why yesterday was so important. That's why it felt so much like a playoff atmosphere. And I think those fans in Philly, they felt it. That's always a tough place to play. And I know it's going to be big tonight too. They like to think of themselves as that being the toughest place to play in Major League Baseball. I think it's overstated a little bit. I think here at Truist Park, we make it very tough to play here, as the record generally shows throughout the course of this ballpark's existence. But it's still a tough place to play. And to go out there and silence them, for Chris Sale to go out there and silence them, for that three-run second inning to go out there and put them behind the eight ball, it was just awesome to see and really take some pressure off of the rest of our pitching staff, Martin Perez, Tyler Mahle, Grant Holmes. One of those, like, those guys have always kept you in games. Wheeler or Nola will have a clunker. Maybe both of them. I hope it's Wheeler tonight.
1: Do we have like a sponsor for that prediction?
0: No, we need
1: Barrett's
0: to.
1: Barrett's prediction, right? Sponsored by
0: 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You can call up our sales staff and take care of that if Barrett's you want to.
1: Ultimate prediction.
0: It's late in the season, but better late than never.
1: Now, when you say a clunker, though, give me a line on that clunker.
0: Four innings given up five runs.
1: Okay.
0: Just one of those where it just falls apart.
1: Okay.
0: Just falls apart. It's going to happen. Wheeler or Nola. Hopefully both, but hopefully one's today, but it's going to happen. One of the two. We'll take a break. When we come back, we'll get our prize picks of the day, and then we'll send you up to the city of brotherly love. This is the Ford Leadoff Show on the Atlanta Braves Radio Network.
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0: Welcome back. We are wrapping things up here in the Truist Studios. Barrett Salee and Justin Hanover filling in for Chris Domino, who's gallivanting up in Maine somewhere. Goes out, he just bails on us, you know. Just
1: nah, well deserved. Don't be a hater.
0: No, I'm not. Labor Day weekend, Philly series, whatever. I'm just going to go to Maine for 4 days. No, Chris will be back for the next series. He is taking some well-deserved time off, because I swear that man does not sleep. He really doesn't.
1: The old Chris Domino, I don't think, would have done this, though. I think he's changed. I think he's flipped a little switch, and he said, you know what, I got to live a little bit.
0: Well, he's an empty nester now, yeah. So, you know, he doesn't have to do the dad thing. We'll take some vacation.
1: Yeah. And it's fair.
0: It is.
1: Attaboy.
0: It's
1: well-deserved.
0: It's well-deserved. 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I've got two less than a half of a first inning run, so a scoreless first inning for both teams. And then I cranked up some juice.
1: You have to lay some juice on that first one.
0: Well, yeah, it's true. But Dominic Smith, he's batting 394 against Zach Wheeler. More than 1.5 hits, runs, RBIs. Dominic Smith, just those two.
1: Okay.
0: 4.25x.
1: Okay.
0: Most of it's because of Dominic Smith.
1: All right.
0: But I'm taking a hunch. I'm Walt Weiss in this thing. I see that number, I play that matchup, and I'm in.
1: Why not? I just have one. Simple. It's following a trend here.
0: Okay.
1: Zach Wheeler has not been as good of late.
0: No.
1: There's been issues here in August, and now this is his first start in September. Earlier in the year, the 6.5 strikeouts, that is his total. He would have had more in 7 of 9.
0: Okay.
1: He was pitching well then. But of late, 6 of the last 7 have been less. I'm going to continue the trend here. Something is off. Something is not right.
0: Okay.
1: I'm going to say less than 6.5 strikeouts for Zach Wheeler.
0: You know what that means? That clunker I talked about last segment.
1: It's coming here?
0: It's going to be tonight.
1: Okay.
0: I like that. Right. 6.5 seems really, really high.
1: But he's a guy that he's done 14 this year. He's a guy that can do it, but he hasn't of late.
0: That seems really high.
1: You want to jump on with me?
0: Maybe. I'm going to have to reuse my two and then add Zach Wheeler to the
1: mix. We're in the top of the third, and Zach Wheeler cruising with 6 strikeouts already.
0: We're going to have to do it after the show and at a commercial break for the Auburn game, because not going to lie, I've got an eye on that.
1: Yeah. No, I trust
0: you know
1: me.
0: What?
1: I know.
0: We're the Harvard of the South.
1: If we're on YouTube, they see it too.
0: Hi, Auburn game going on right now. We're driving
1: right
0: now.
1: My hand
0: goes
1: up. That's a good thing.
0: I have pumped my fist a couple times, like when Jeremiah Cobb scored.
1: Right.
0: You had to take over the show for a second. Bear's freaking out for a second. I'm Justin.
1: It's all good.
0: Justin,
1: yep.
0: Talk. Justin, yep. Talk.
1: It's your Auburn Tigers.
0: That's my Auburn Tigers going to the world, going to the college football playoff this year. Actually, that's not going to happen. But we are the Harvard of the South. They teach important people like me how to do
1: Harvard
0: very important
1: South, huh?
0: Things like talk on the radio,
1: yeah,
0: as
1: the
0: opposed
1: to South.
0: Rocket scientists or whatever else smart people do. People that
1: Harvard of the South.
0: That's right.
1: You keep saying that.
0: Hey, Alex Golish is going to lead us to a college football playoff appearance. Our crazy head coach. He's got a lot of crazy in him.
1: Crazy. I like crazy head coach. It works for a couple of years until it doesn't.
0: Especially for Auburn.
1: Yeah, a couple of years.
0: We need a little crazy in our lives. All right, that clunker is coming today. Braves and Phillies, we're going to get it done. Clinch that split, which is what we needed to do going into this series. For all of us here at the Braves Radio Network, and that includes Lucas Koschevar and Joe Virgin behind the glass, Justin Hanover next to me. I'm Barrett Salee. Braves, Phillies, game two next.
7: Ball is here.

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0: Atlanta's own ASW Distillery, home of the award-winning Fiddler Bourbon. Tonight, the division battle is on in Philadelphia as Austin Riley and the Braves take on the Phillies in Game 2 of this huge series at Citizens Bank Park. This is Atlanta Braves Baseball on the Braves Radio Network, lit by Louisiana Hot Sauce.
1: Good evening, everybody, and welcome into Atlanta Braves Baseball. Tonight from Citizens Bank Park in Philadelphia, Pennsylvania, it's the Braves and the Phillies in the second game of a four-game series. On the mound for the Braves, left-hander Martin Perez. He'll be opposed by right-hander Zach Wheeler. It's great to have you with us on a Saturday night alongside Joe Simpson and our producer-engineer Jonathan Chadwick. Ben Ingram here with you, and the Braves coming off one of their biggest wins of the season. And anytime you come up here and win a game, Joe, it's a big deal, but I think it's even bigger given that it was game one last night, and you feel like you set the tone for the series.
2: It's always a big deal to win the first game, Ben, no matter if it's a 2-3 or 4-game series, and it did set the tone, and Ronald Acuna set the tone on the first pitch, driving a gapper into right center for a double. I thought that really kind of lifted everybody against Sanchez, realizing, hey, we can get this guy.
1: Some really good approaches last night, something we were chatting with Walt Weiss about before the game, and that's an approach you'd like to see them bring to the game tonight, facing another tough one in Zach Wheeler.
2: Absolutely. Well, and I'll go back to last night with Austin Riley. He was even trying to hit the ball to right field and very successful on a couple of occasions. For Zach Wheeler, it's been a tale of two seasons for him. He started off red hot after coming off the IL. He was 10-2. And then he went through a stretch after the All-Star break where he had an 8.5 ERA, and nobody could figure out what was wrong with him. I mean, he couldn't get through the fifth inning. He was getting clobbered. And then two starts ago, he had maybe the worst start of his career in Seattle. They did some studies on him. They thought he was maybe holding his glove a little lower, which is odd to me. But he was following through in an odd way on his delivery. So he had a good start his last time out against the Angels. We'll see if that carries over to Atlanta.
1: Yeah, they're curious to see what those mechanics look like tonight. Meanwhile, Martin Perez goes for the Braves. And he should have a whole lot of confidence because he's had success against this team in this ballpark this season.
2: Yeah, he has. He pitched a great ball game, arguably his best game of the year back in April. But he's kind of like, he doesn't throw as hard as Sanchez, but it's kind of like now the onus is back on the Phillies to make adjustments to him and his changeup, and we'll see how well they fare tonight.
1: If you win this game tonight, could you say you're playing with house money the next 2 days?
2: Absolutely. Absolutely. If you came in here thinking, hey, let's get a split, and you win tonight, well, naturally, you're going to be greedy about it, but 100% you're playing with house money.
1: All right, when we come back, Joe will introduce you to the starting nine for both teams. Right after that, we'll get to the first pitch. It's the Braves and the Phillies, and it's coming up tonight on the Atlanta Braves Radio Network.
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2: So here are your starting lineups for game two of this four-game set, Braves and Phillies. As always, powered by Georgia Power, the official electric energy partner of the Atlanta Braves. First for the Braves, Drake Baldwin will move back into the leadoff spot and do the catching tonight. Batting second in right field, Ronald Acuna Jr. Matt Olson will hit third and play first base. In center field, back in the lineup to bat cleanup, Michael Harris the second. Mauricio Dubon homered last night, big home run for the team. He'll be in left field batting fifth. Batting sixth at second base is Ozzie Albies. Dominic Smith will get a start as the DH tonight, and the left-handed hitter will bat seventh. Batting eighth, playing third base, Austin Riley. And batting ninth, playing shortstop, Ha-Sung Kim. Again for Atlanta, it's Baldwin, Acuna, and Olson. Harris, Dubon, and Albies. Smith, Riley, and Kim. For the Philadelphia Phillies, Kyle Schwarber will lead it off, and he'll be the DH. Batting second, Trey Turner is at shortstop. Bryce Harper will bat third and play right field. At second base, batting cleanup, Luis Arraez. Alec Bohm will bat fifth and play first base. He had a big night last night. Edmundo Sosa still in the lineup. He'll be in left field tonight, batting sixth. Batting seventh doing the catching is JT Realmuto. Bryson Stott is back with the team, and he'll be in the lineup at third base tonight, batting eighth. And batting ninth in center field is Derek Hill. Once more for the Phillies, it's Schwarber, Turner, and Harper. Arise, Bohm, and Sosa. Realmuto, Stott, and Hill. Those are your starting lineups. We'll be back with first pitch for game two of this four-game series. Braves and Phillies coming up next on the Atlanta Braves Radio Network.
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2: Good evening, everybody. Welcome back to Citizens Bank Park. Game 2, the four-game set between the Braves and the Phillies. Joe Ben and Jay Chad with you. And glad you're with us tonight on the Braves Radio Network. Umpires for tonight's game. Todd Titchener is the man calling balls and strikes. He's also the crew chief. Ryan Addison will be at first base. Clint Bondrak at second. And Steve Jasinski will be down at third. 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Very pleasant 80 degrees here at game time. Good breeze blowing in from the north at 7 to 10 miles an hour with some gusts even higher than that. And that means it's blowing straight in from center field. Phillies take the field. Defensively for them in the outfield, left field to right, it's Sosa, Hill, and Harper. First to third on the infield, it's Bohm, Arise, Turner, and Stott. JT Realmuto again behind the dish and on the mound. Atlanta native Zach Wheeler. Smyrna, to be more exact. 36 years old, 6'4", 195. He was a first-round pick of the Giants back in 2009. He was the sixth player taken in the draft. The Braves were all set to take him with the seventh pick, but the Giants stole him right in front of their pick, and the Braves took Mike Minor instead. Wheeler is 11-5, a 3.31 ERA. 33 career starts against the Braves. Can you believe it? He's 13-9, but his record is 7-5 with the Phillies against the Braves. His first 16 starts of this season after coming back from thoracic outlet syndrome, he went 10-2 with a 2.16 ERA. He was on his way to another Cy Young consideration. But then after the All-Star break, something went south. Six starts, he had an 8.51 ERA, and he had 18 walks in 27 innings. Well, we'll see if he's got that squared away tonight as the throw goes down to second base. And a man here to tell us all about it, once again, is Ben Ingram.
1: Thank you so much, Joe, and great to be with you tonight. Braves looking for a win in Game 2 after winning last night 5-2 over these Phillies. It'll be Drake Baldwin, Ronald Acuna, and Matt Olson for the Braves in the top of the first inning. Drake had one hit last night, and he'll climb in versus the tall right-hander Wheeler. Breeze blowing in. Nice night. Braves and Phillies. Game 2. And now for the ball game. First pitch, busted bat looper, and a base hit in the center field. And just like last night when Ronald Acuna doubled to lead off the game, it's Drake Baldwin who's aboard with a leadoff single. That bat died a hero. That barrel landed out there past the mound. Number 13. We're starting up tonight at 6:06 Eastern, 5:06 Central. And the time of the first pitch brought to you by Schumann Farms. Look for Real Sweet Brand Vidalia Onions from Schumann Farms in a store near you. A big catalyst in last night's victory was the man climbing into the box right now, Ronald Acuna. Back-to-back three-hit games for Ronald. And he swings and misses at the first pitch he sees, a fastball 96 out and away from him. And that's a really good sign for Acuna, especially this time of year, to see that kind of output in back-to-back contests. No balls at a strike on Acuna. Wheeler set right of the letters. Offering on the way, swung on a miss. Fastball low and outside. Nothing and two on Ronald. Getting his first hacks of the 36-year-old right-hander Zach Wheeler. Lead at first base by Drake Baldwin, held by Alec Bohm. Here it comes from Wheeler, and a rocket into left field, a base hit. Got a hold of that fastball and jolted it into left field. And the Braves have back-to-back singles from Baldwin and Acuna.
2: Wow, I guess he thought he could sneak a fastball by him. Good luck with that. 96 ripped into left field.
1: Quick bat for Acuna there at first and second. Here comes Matt Olson. Olson 0 for 4 last night. The Braves looking for an earlier lead just like in last night's game. They scored three times in the second inning last night. So here is Olson versus Wheeler. Couple of Georgians. First pitch swung on and missed it. A fastball coming in at 96. Still throws a hard fastball. There was a day and age where he was 99-100 with that fastball and sinker. Doesn't quite have that same velocity, but still throwing very hard. A one pitch, and he missed low with a splitter. And he's probably going to go more four-seamer, sinker, splitter than anything else, isn't he?
2: Yeah, he's got a curveball and a cutter and a sweeper, as you mentioned, that in particular to the right-handers.
1: 1-1 on Olson. Here it comes. And a ball lowered inside with a splitter.
2: They say during that really rough stretch after the All-Star break, it was not really about velocity, but about command. He just could not throw strikes. As I mentioned, 18 walks in 27 innings.
1: Yeah, it's not like him at all. Two balls and a strike. Olson takes the ball. Now it's 3-1. Yeah, those numbers for Wheeler since the All-Star break, you just wouldn't match that up with what he is. 1-4 with a 6.27 ERA since the break, as he had been 10-1 prior. Hitters count for Olson. 3-1 pitch, and there is ball four. They are loaded with no one out in the top of the first inning. And as Harris comes to the plate, I want to remind you to cash in on the baseball action with Prize Picks, the official daily fantasy sports partner of the Atlanta Braves. 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
2: Got to capitalize now, Ben.
1: A man with a bat in his hands, Michael Harris. Braves have him loaded. First pitch swinging, and he fouls back a cutter. Search of an early lead. Inning started with a single by Baldwin, then a single by Acuna, then a walk to Olson. So they have Wheeler surrounded. 0-1 pitch. Swung on and fouled back. Fastball 96. And it's nothing and two on Michael Harris. He'll be followed by Mauricio Dubon. Braves have won 6 of 7 against the Phillies this season. Looking for a quick start here tonight in the top of the first inning. The 0-2 pitch swung on and popped up on the infield. To his right, Stott in foul ground makes the catch. And one down in the first inning. So Wheeler gets the out of Harris, and here comes Mauricio Dubon, who was certainly a hero for the Braves last night. His two-run homer in the 8th inning lifted the Braves. It had been a one-run lead much of the game, and then Dubon climbed in and buried one into the bleachers in left field. Now looking for a base hit here in the top of the first inning to drive in the game's first run. First pitch low and outside with a fastball. We're talking about the Braves' approach last night. Had a very good approach versus Christopher Sanchez. Similar approach here this evening. 1-0 pitch. Dubon fouls that off the inside of his left foot. Certainly no secrets when it comes to facing Wheeler. Like Joe mentioned, he's seeing the Braves for the 34th time in his career. The Nationals are the only team he's ever faced more. He's seen them 38 times in his career. Meanwhile, Wheeler, right-hander, drops the set to the letters. 1-1 to Dubon. Way outside, laid off a sweeper. Olsen is at first, Acuna at second, Baldwin at third. One down, no score for now. That could change right here. 2-1 pitch, swung on, missed at a fastball. We're now 2-2, and this is where Wheeler's ability to get swing and miss stuff comes into play. Count level, 2 balls and 2 strikes on Dubon. Here it comes. And there's a ball outside. This will be challenged by JT Romuto. Really big challenge for the first inning, I'd say. ABS in left field tells us that the pitch from Wheeler was a strike. Two down. So after loading the bases with no one out, a pop out in foul ground followed by a strikeout. It's now in the hands of Ozzy Albies. Ozzy Albies batting from the left side. He was 1-for-5 last night. First pitch, guide to right field. Bryce Harper drifting to his right. He calls off the center fielder Hill, and the catch is actually made by Hill. So that's a fly out to center field, and the Braves, who had him loaded with no one out, cannot score. We go to the bottom of the first inning. Braves nothing, and the Phillies coming up when we come back.
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1: We're scoreless into the bottom of the first inning. Kyle Schwarber digging in to take on Martin Perez. First pitch from Martin is a ball low and outside. It's Schwarber, Turner, and Harper facing the left-handed veteran Perez. 35-year-old southpaw from Guanair, Venezuela. 6 feet tall, 210 pounds. 1-0 pitch missed outside with a sinker. So 2 balls and 2 strikes on Schwarber. Schwarber 0-for-4 last night. And it certainly makes you nervous anytime you have to face him, but especially lately because he's been cold. Here's the 2-0 pitch. Low and outside, 3-0. And the reason I phrase it like that is, you know that when this guy busts out, it's not going to be pretty for the other team.
2: Yeah, they come in flurries for him.
1: 3-0. Taken for a called strike. So 3-1 on Schwarber. For Perez, sinker, change. He's got a cutter, a curveball, and a fastball. But he's at his best, mixing in the sinker and changeup. 3-1, there's ball 4. Leadoff walk because he missed with a sinker. Schwarber's aboard. Here's the leather for Atlanta. Matt Olson at first base. Ozzy Albies is at second base. Ha-Sung Kim is the shortstop. And Austin Riley is at third base. In the Braves outfield, Mauricio Dubon in left. Standing in the bright sunshine that's still covering center field, Michael Harris. And in the shade in right field, Ronald Acuna. Catcher Drake Baldwin. As we mentioned, Martin Perez on the mound. Ball high to Trey Turner. Ball and no strikes on Turner. Perez is 8-8 this season. He's been stuck on 99 career wins for about the last 3 or 4 weeks, it feels like. There's the 1-0 pitch on the way to Trey Turner. And Turner takes a called strike. Good cutter. Perez with a 3.05 ERA to go along with that 8-8 record, making his 23rd start of the season and his 27th appearance altogether. 1-1 to Turner, low it outside with a changeup.
2: As I said in our opening comments, Ben, it's going to be up to the Phillies to make some adjustments at the plate tonight to try to lay off Martin's changeup.
1: 2-1 pitch. Outside with a cutter, 3-1. Martin coming off a performance against the Rockies where he had just 2 walks. Now he's running the risk of walking the first 2 batters he faces tonight. 3-1 to Turner. Inside ball 4. Back-to-back walks here in the first inning. That puts 2 men aboard for Bryce Harper. That last turn for Perez against the Rockies on the 29th went into the 6th inning, gave up just 1 run. Got a no decision in a game the Braves won. But if you look at his home road splits, he's been much better in Atlanta. He has a 1.99 ERA at home. Joe, that ERA on the road, 4.42.
2: And command is typically not a problem for him. You said he walked a couple his last time out. He'll walk a couple of guys. He might have a lot of traffic, but he is able to pitch around it. Well, he got nobody out right now in the heart of their order up. It's going to be tough to get around this.
1: First and second, no one out for Bryce Harper. First pitch on the way to Harper, taken for a call strike. Harper is playing in his 1,000th career game as a Philly. He's the first player to reach that number with a Philly since Carlos Ruiz did it in 2015. 0-1 to Harper. Over for a called strike. Good-looking sinker there. Nothing in two. For Harper, he had his career-high 35-game on-base streak snapped last night. He was 0 for 4 last night with a couple of strikeouts. 0-2. Missed low with a changeup. Couldn't get him to chase there. 1-2. No score. Bottom of the first inning. Braves had him loaded with no one out in the top of the inning. Couldn't score. Now the bottom of the inning. First and second for the Phillies. No one out. 1-2 on the way. Low and outside with a changeup. But the count even. 2-2. Martin beat these Phillies right here at Citizens Bank Park back in April. Braves won that game 9-0. He pitched 6 scoreless innings in that game. In a jam early. 2-2 pitch. In the air to deep left. Going back Dubon. He goes to the warning track. Circles off the route. Makes the catch along the left field line. Trying to tag from second. Schwarber. Throw in. Tag down. Not in time. And Riley from a knee immediately points to the dugout. He's convinced that they might have an out at third base. Walt Weiss from the top step of the dugout holding his hand up, waiting on a selection from the rest of his staff, and this will not be challenged. So both runners advance. Down to second for Turner as the throw into third base. Watching Riley lunge for Schwarber, I think he lunged past him.
2: Yeah, it was a good no challenge. Throw beat him.
1: Luis Arraez takes a ball outside. Luis Arraez, a two-hit night last night. Had a single, a double, and a run scored. Offering on the way, a little flip into right field. Coming in, Acuna plays it on a bounce. He guns in. Olsen cuts it loose to the plate, and not in time, and the Phillies have the lead. Ronald charged in, and with his left arm extended down, caught it on a short hop, and came up throwing to Olsen, who cut the throw from right and immediately came to the plate. And Schwarber came across standing. That was almost a play.
2: Well, Arraez is still at first base.
1: It one hopped into the glove of Acuna. Played that short hop right into the mitt. Turner still at second base. Here's the pitch on the way. There's a ball high. And Schwarber wasn't sure if it was going to be caught or not by Acuna, so he couldn't take off. And that short hop right into Ronald's glove. 1-0 pitch. And a ball low to Bohm. Inning has gone walk, walk, fly out, single. Now the 2-0 pitch on the way to Alec Bohm. Bohm takes a strike. That cutter hit the inside corner.
2: Bohm's got very good numbers against Perez, too. 8 for 20 with a homer. Had a good night last night. He's swinging it pretty good.
1: Some very impressive swings versus Sale last night. 2-1, a late called strike by Todd Titchener. This will be challenged by Bohm. He thought it was outside. Let's see what the ABS tells us. ABS says that is a strike. Good call by Todd Titchener. So they lose an ABS challenge here in the bottom of the first inning. Martin Perez, long look into his catcher, Drake Baldwin. Runners take their leads at first and second. And the 2-2 pitch on the way. Missed low with a cutter. Martin in his 15th season in the big leagues. Been an all-star one time. This is his 12th career appearance against the Phillies, and he's put up really good numbers against this organization. His 3-2 pitch. Misses high, ball four. That's his third walk of the inning. We're just a little bit off of the command, and they are now loaded with one down. Braves pitching last night had one walk the entire game. So here's Edmundo Sosa. First pitch to him, a big swing and a miss at a changeup. Owen Sosa, chopper down the third baseline, foul and kicked down there by Dusty Wathan, their third base coach. Showing off his soccer skills. 1-2 on Sosa.
2: Big feet.
1: Perez rocks and brings it. 0-2 low and outside with a changeup. He's desperate for a strikeout right now. Bohm at first, Arias at second, Turner at third. 1-0 Phillies in the bottom of the first inning. And time called by Sosa. So both teams able to load the bases in the first inning, but Braves couldn't score. Phillies have scored one already. One, two to the plate. Popped up on the infield. Ozzie Albies, Matt Olson over there on the right side. It'll be Matt who takes command. Walks it onto the grass, makes the catch, and two down. So two away for JT Romuto. As far as those numbers go for Perez versus the Phillies in his career, 5-1 with a 3.39 ERA. And in five appearances in this ballpark, 2-0 with a 2.70 ERA. So as hostile as this place can be, he's felt pretty comfortable. But he hasn't had a comfortable first inning this evening. First pitch to Romuto is outside.
2: Be pretty awesome if he can get out of this just allowing one run.
1: Be a big boost. Romuto coming off an 0-for-2 game last night at a strikeout, a walk, and a ground out. 1-0 pitch is high, two balls, no strikes. Well, for Martin here in the first inning, 29 pitches, 18 balls, 11 strikes. 2-0 misses, trying to change up, ball three.
2: I mean, they're not swinging at it, Ben.
1: Yeah.
2: They're not chasing the change up.
1: Rio pitch. taken for ball four. This will be challenged. Greg Ballin using an ABS challenge. ABS reveals this is ball four. And it's 2-0 Phillies. A bases loaded walk to JT Realmuto. RBI the easy way for him is 46th of the year. And the fourth walk of the inning for Martin Perez. Well, they've cashed in those first two walks. And here comes Bryson Stott. Eighth Philly to the plate in the inning. First pitch missed outside. Stott missed last night's game. He and his wife welcomed their third child, a baby girl. And he's back in the action this evening. 1-0 pitch. Stott takes a called strike. Meanwhile, Ray Kerr is getting loose in the Braves' bullpen. His first inning for Perez has turned into a nightmare. He's hoping it doesn't become even worse. 1-1 on the way. Stott swings and fouls back a sinker. So Perez closing in on a 35-pitch first inning. Ahead of Stott, 1-2. Here it is from Perez, and a fly ball to right field. Ronald Acuna back. Ronald still back. A leap into the air, and Ronald has it. That saved the day for now. That would have cleared the bases if it's over his head, and Ronald saves Perez with a great catch on the warning track in right field. That ends the bottom of the first inning, but eight Phillies come to the plate, and as we go to the top of the second, it's 2-0 Philadelphia.
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1: Well, the Phillies get two runs in the bottom of the first inning on just one hit, four walks in the inning.
2: Four walks is his season high. He's done it several times, Ben, but not all have been the first inning.
1: Start for Perez. Now it'll be Smith, Riley, and Kemp for the Braves in the top of the second inning. Braves taking the field tonight in the gray uniforms, tops and pants. Red lettering, red numerals, outline in navy. Atlanta across the chest on top of the tomahawk. And the Phillies in their whole white tops, white pants, red lettering, red numerals. Phillies across the chest in cursive. Their white uniforms with red pinstripes. There's a ball low and inside to Dominic Smith. Dominic in there for the first time this series. Hitting 260 on the year, eight home runs. A lot of those were early in the campaign. 1-0 pitch on the way from Wheeler. This load inside with a fastball. Dominic leading it off in the Toyota Stolen Base Challenge inning. And if the Braves can steal a base here in the top of the second, Our contestant, Yvette Ginn, will win $4,000 in free marathon gas cards. Here's the 2-0 pitch. And Dominic sends it deep but foul, slicing down the left field line into the lower bowl of the stadium, 2-1. You can enter the Toyota Stolen Base Challenge by visiting braves.com/stolen base challenge. Here's the 2-1 pitch. And Smith drives one to deep left center field. To the wall goes Sosa. Sosa with his back to the wall makes the catch and then gently into the padded wall in left field. And as that ball is in the air, Joe, all I can see in the background is the flags blowing straight in, maybe knocking that one down.
2: Yeah, and pushed it back to Sosa a little bit, too, toward left the left field line. Dom hit that hard.
1: One down for Austin Riley. Well, Zach Wheeler in the first inning had the bases loaded around him, no one out, then a pop out in the infield, a strikeout, and a flyout got him to the jam. There's a called strike on Riley. And then his mates got him 2 runs in the bottom of the first inning. They had a very selective eye with 4 walks in the bottom of the inning. Austin Riley chases and misses a sweeper, nothing and two. After Riley, it's Kim. 0-2 from Wheeler. This tie, 1-2. Going back to that start that Wheeler had 2 starts ago, allowed 4 home runs in that game, his worst start since 2024. There's the 1-2 pitch on the way. Riley takes a cold 3rd strike, out of the zone with a sinker there. 2nd strikeout by Wheeler. That brings Kim to the plate. And last go round for Wheeler, significantly better for him against the Angels. 6 innings, just 1 run allowed. But you're hoping that these Braves hitters could see that version of Wheeler from 2 starts ago where he gave up all those homers. Ha-Sung Kim, check swings and foul on the right field line. Trying to keep the Braves out of a 1-2-3 second inning, trailing 2-0 in the top of the second. Kim was 0-for-2 last night, drove in a run with a ground out. Picked up his 6th RBI of the season. A 1-check swing, didn't go. Sinker missed inside, 1-1. Wheeler, the 12-year veteran. 3 times an All-Star. Rocks and fires a 1-1 pitch. And Kim with a routine ground ball to shortstop. Trey Turner's got it. Throws over to Bohm. And it's a 1-2-3 top of the second inning. We're off to the bottom of the inning. 2-0 Phillies.
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1: 2-0 Phillies into the bottom of the second inning. It'll be 9-1-2 in their order. Hill, Schwarber, and Turner. And Martin Perez hoping that he's found his command in between innings. First pitch here in the second inning. Whipped in the air down the right field line in for a base hit towards the corner. Acuna gets to it in the corner. And by the time now it's held on to. And here's the throw out of right field and making it to third base is Hill. Now, I don't know if Acuna held on to it or if he dropped it because he was hidden in the corner from where I sit.
2: He fell down, Ben. He stopped, planted to throw, and his feet went out from under him.
1: He went up against the sidewall. Yep, you're right. He just stumbled and fell straight down onto the seat of his pants. He just kept waiting for the ball to come out of that corner because I couldn't see Ronald at all. So three bags for Hill. There's a ball low and outside of Kyle Schwarber. So it is a triple for Hill. And Schwarber with a chance to make it 3-0. 1-0 pitch, ground ball. Olsen boots it, picks it up, steps on the bag. The run scores. So they get the out. Olsen was doing his best to fumble with it and finally get a grip on it. And by the time he does, there's no shot for him to come to the plate as Hill is darting across the plate head first with a slide. So he steps on the bag for the out, one down. Our guy number 84 of the season for Kyle Schwarber. So the base is empty for Trey Turner. Takes a first pitch strike. Folks, the original Louisiana hot sauce keeps the flavor bases loaded with three simple ingredients, peppers, vinegar, and salt, and flavor that always hits is exactly why the original Louisiana hot sauce. There's a liner to center field, down for a base hit. One out single for Trey Turner. He's aboard now for Bryce Harper. That's exactly why the original Louisiana hot sauce is the official hot sauce of the Atlanta Braves. It's Louisiana Hot Bayou Sauce. Well, nothing going Perez's way early.
2: No, and that was a changeup and left up about belt high.
1: It was the walks in the first inning. It's been the hits in the second inning. Bryce Harper swings at a first pitch sinker and misses. A triple, a ground out, and a single. Perez to the plate. Harper lines it foul on the right field line. Really turned on that sinker. Nothing and two on Bryce Harper. These Phillies lost their final game of the most recent road trip in Arizona and then lost last night, trying to avoid losing three straight. 0-2 pitch. Sent foul over the Braves' dugout into the second deck of the stadium. Phillies looking to avoid losing three in a row for the first time since the end of July. They have to go back to July 27th through the 31st. Find the last time they lost three in a row. 0-2 pitch. Low it outside, 1-2. And that all adds up because you mentioned that August record last night. What was it, 21-7?
2: Yes.
1: What a remarkable month.
2: After they were 10-19 at one point.
1: Trey Turner, lead at first base, held by Matt Olson. 1-2, way outside with a cutter.
2: He doesn't have anything to go to, Ben. Everything's wide of the mark, off the plate, or his changeup is up in the zone. Bad spot to be in with this club.
1: Man, no kidding. His 2-2 pitch. Line drive into center. That time went with a sinker, and Harper tattooed it. Going first to third is Turner. Back-to-back singles from Turner and Harper. And with the Phillies on top 3-0, they're threatening for more here in the second inning.
13: Phillies hitting batsman Luis Arroyo.
1: rundown for Luis Arraez. Infield will have to come in. It's 3-0 Phillies. Braves had a chance in the first inning to take the early lead. They were denied. Phillies had that same opportunity in the bottom of the first inning. They made it count. Ball low and outside to Luis Arraez. They've continued to make it count ever since then. Meanwhile, Perez has to feel helpless to a degree as none of his stuff is there for him this evening. That command has eluded him. There's a call strike and a curveball over. And it's as if he and Baldwin are just going through the catalog trying to find something that they can consistently go to.
2: Exactly right.
1: One to Arise. And he pops it up. Just back of the infield cutout, left side. Shortstop Ha-Sung Kim, about 10 feet back of the infield cutout, makes the catch. And two down in the second inning. Trying to minimize the damage. Phillies have already put up more runs tonight than they scored all last night. Braves won last night 5-2. But Chris Sale can't pitch every night. And it's 3-0 Phillies here in the bottom of the second inning. Alec Bohm takes a cutter for a called strike. Alec Bohm, a walk in the first inning, batting .248 on the season. Bohm has put up good numbers versus Perez in his career, 8-for-20, so a .400 average. Oh, and to Bohm. It's tipped into the middle, Baldwin, 0-2. Meanwhile, Bohm, you go back for the last month or so, since the beginning of August, he's hitting .340 with 20 RBIs. And a lot of their surge in August and beyond has been because of his bat. 0-2 from Perez. Got him looking. Good sinker on the inside corner, and this time it's Perez who wins that fight. But another run for the Phillies, this time on three hits, no errors, and two left. We go to the top of the third inning, 3-0 Philadelphia.
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1: 3-0 Phillies into the top of the third inning. It'll be Baldwin, Acuna, and Olsen for the Braves. That strikeout for Perez to end the bottom of the second. Our Gas South bringing the heat strikeout. And just like Martin Perez, Gas South is bringing the heat with no deposits, no hidden fees, and simple natural gas rates. Drake Baldwin, 1-for-1, had a single in the first inning, first pitch of the game. Ended up being stranded at third base, takes a first pitch strike here. Alongside Joe Simpson and our producer-engineer Jonathan Chadwick, Ben Ingram here with you. Big crowd on a Saturday night in Philadelphia. Now time called by Baldwin. A
3: Nothing and one on Drake Baldwin. Meanwhile, the tall right-hander Wheeler, 6'4", kicks and brings the 0-1 pitch. Baldwin takes a cutter inside. Telling you about Wheeler from the Atlanta area. He's Paulding High School and committed to play college ball at Kennesaw State. Here's the 1-1 pitch. Baldwin swings and misses at a fastball.

0: He'd have fit in well, that's for sure. One down for Ronald Acuna. 3-0 Phillies in the top of the third. Acuna, check swing, tips it foul, nothing in one. Folks, get Wi-Fi so reliable that it never gets caught looking. 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Xfinity, imagine that. One to Acuna. And Acuna with a high and deep drive to left and way into the bleachers. That's up into the second deck, and the Braves are on the board. Ronald having his best surge of the season. It's a homer, his 15th of the year, and it's now a 3-1 game. And they love him in Philadelphia.
1: They sure do. He turned the wind around on that one, Ben. Wow.
0: Good pitch from Wheeler right at the bottom of the zone, and Ronald slammed the barrel into it and crushed it into the second deck out in left field. Man, what a shot. 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So a 3-1 game after the home run by Ronald Acuna. 1-1 to Olson. He chases a high fastball and misses.
1: I know that went a long way. I'd also like to know what the travel time was from departure to arrival.
0: Well, 450 feet is the distance of the home run. 1-2 to Olson, swung on, missed. Got him with a fastball. Strikeout number 3 for Wheeler. It came off of Ronald's bat at 110 miles an hour. Thing of beauty for Ronald Acuna. He just hate that no one was on base. Two down for Michael Harris. There's a check swing. They appealed. He did not go, according to Steven Chazinski, down the third baseline. Michael's got the average at 293, but he popped out to third base back in the first inning with the bases loaded. High, two balls, no strikes. Hitters count, 2-0 pitch, and Harris with a fly ball to center. Derek Hill in medium depth center field looking skyward makes the catch, and that ends the top of the third. Braves get one run on the home run by Ronald Acuna. We go to the bottom of the third inning, 3-1 Phillies.
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3: Ben, Joe, and Jay Chad with you. 3-1 Phillies into the bottom of the third inning. It'll be Sosa, Romuto, and Stott for Philadelphia. Martin Perez at 52 pitches to get through two innings, and his first pitch in the third misses inside. He needs a quick inning in the worst way. Get him back on track. Might take a couple of quick innings to get him back on track. That's fouled back by Sosa.
4: Well, that home run by Acuna should light his fire a little bit. You know, against Wheeler, you never expect to score a lot of runs against him, but at least he's in the ball game.
3: 1-1 pitch and a fly ball to center. Michael Harris trotting in. He's under it. Michael camping out, makes the catch, one down. It's a really good point you bring up. And really, there's a couple of things that Ronald has done that should light your fire. Not just the home run, but the catch that he made to end the first inning. That would have led to at least two more runs, maybe three.
4: Probably three.
3: So right now, Ronald, the difference in a four-run swing. Could have been a lot worse. But it's a 3-1 game. One down in the third inning for JT Romuto. Romuto takes a first pitch strike. And that's where Perez has got to find a way back into this thing, is with first pitch strikes. Had four walks in the first inning. Oh, one funny swing, he went. Fastball up, and it's nothing and two. Martin Perez, 15 seasons in the big leagues. Braves, his seventh team to play for in the big leagues. An all-star one time in 2023 when he was with the Rangers. Oh, two on the way. This time, 1-2. Last night, they announced 41,883 in attendance. Maybe a little bit more than that tonight. Huge crowd, these two rivals on a Saturday night. Romuto takes a called third strike. Good cutter. Second strikeout by Perez. Two down in the inning. 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Two down for Bryson Stott. He's 0-for-1 with that fly out to right field where Ronald made such a great catch. Called strike on Stott, 0-1. Braves will have Dubon, Albies, and Smith due up in the top of the fourth inning. 0-1 on the ground ball out to first. Backhanded by Matt Olson. He takes it to the bag himself, wins the race to the bag, and it's a 1-2-3 third for Martin Perez. So we played three. We go to the top of the fourth inning. 3-1 Philadelphia.
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11: We've got a beautiful night here in Philadelphia. Clear blue skies, sun setting down the left field line. Just about all the seats in the shade, with exception of the fans in the second and third levels out beyond right field. They're catching the last few rays of the sun for the day. Meanwhile, for the Braves in the fourth inning, it'll be Dubon, Albies, and Smith. Northside Hospital Cancer Institute, one of the nation's leading and largest cancer programs. Northside is built to beat cancer. Braves got a homer last inning from Ronald Acuna. And made it a 3-1 game. In search of a crooked number here in the fourth inning. Dubon takes a strike from Zach Wheeler. We're telling you about the mechanical adjustment for Wheeler over the last week or so. 0-1 pitch, a little bit low and outside. Really interesting. They're having the most challenging time figuring out Wheeler, and he'd been missing with location, especially glove side, away from right-handers, into left-handers, and just couldn't figure it out. 1-1 pitch, Dubon swings and fouls it back, but the Phillies have a biomechanic named Anthony Brady, who had left to serve in the front office in Japan for an NPB team. That was last offseason, didn't work out well. Then he was rehired by the Phillies in August. And he spotted the flaw in Wheeler's delivery. 1-2 pitch, a reach and a miss. It goes to the backstop. Dubon takes off, playing it off the backstop. Real Muto fires it down to the bag. That secures the strikeout and one down.
4: You're kidding me. That thing ricocheted right back to Real Muto instead of dying in the padding.
11: It's like he spun around and took a throw from a cutoff man. And strikeout number 4 for Zach Wheeler. One down for Ozzie Albies. Ozzie 0-for-1 with a fly out to center field. There's a call strike. So you might ask, okay, what did this biomechanic for the Phillies discover? Well, they said that the glove for Wheeler was being held 2 inches lower from where he had been holding it. There's the 0-1 pitch. There's a ball outside, and I'm guessing that just snowballed the mechanics in a different direction, and therefore he just wasn't able to hit the strike zone consistently.
4: They thought that it was affecting the way his body pivoted and turned. It was flying open too much.
11: 1-1 pitch to Ozzie Albies, and a called strike 1-2. And something that sounds minor, at least it does in my mind, I hear that and I'm thinking, so that had that big of a difference on a guy who's been dominant for 12 years in the big league?
4: Right.
11: It just shows you, when it comes to repeating mechanics, not an easy thing to do perfectly, is it?
4: It's not, especially if you just get out of whack a little bit and have trouble finding it.
11: 1-2 is outside. 2-2.
4: He apparently is not so enamored with just video, but with the biomechanics, with the stick men?
11: Sure. Basically, the reenactment of the motion. Here's the 2-2 pitch that's sent foul. They have cameras and computers that basically identify the joints of the body, the elbow, the shoulder, the waist, the knees, and basically shows your motion, your mechanics, as a stick figure. And you can see the way the joints and everything are moving. And he was able to really identify much better watching that presentation than anything else. 2-2, served to first, taken on one bounce by Alec Bohm, takes to the bag himself. I think he thought that was the third out. He started ahead to the dugout. It's only two down. New rule this year, 3 outs this season. 2 down in the fourth inning.
14: Braves
3: But it's an era now where when it comes to technology and the breakdown, cameras, computers, things like that, you have players who have been playing 10, 12 years who are learning more about themselves in the last few seasons than they learned in the previous decade. They can see themselves through a different lens than they ever did. Dominic Smith fouls one back into the screen.
4: Those tools are really valuable.
3: Three-1 Phillies, top of the fourth inning. Ball one to Dominic Smith. Ball low and outside.
4: I've told you before, I thought the greatest invention, if you want to call it that, since my era played for the players today has been video.
3: Mm-hmm.
4: Being able to see what you're doing right, what you're doing wrong.
3: 1-1 offering on the way. There's a ball a little bit low and outside. I'm guessing when you played, when you got to see any kind of video of yourself, it would have been maybe a replay of a game.
4: Yeah.
3: Not slow motion.
4: Correct.
3: And certainly not in game.
4: No.
3: 2-1 is high. Check swing. They appeal. 3-1. Didn't go.
4: And if they'd had any kind of thing like that, they wouldn't have needed a computerized stick man. They'd just look at me.
3: Here's the 3-1 pitch. There's the ball outside. So it's 2-out walk to Smith. Yeah, you might have said, okay, I see the stick man version. Do you have the actual video? And they said, no, this is actually it.
4: No, that's you.
3: Two-out walk. That keeps the door open for Austin Riley. 3-1 Phillies in the top of the fourth inning. Riley swings and misses over the top of a splitter. Riley went down looking in the second inning. A 1 pitch. Riley swings and misses. You know, you think about it to a degree, it makes some sense finishing those thoughts on Wheeler. I mean, if you overinflate one tire on a car, over time, the mechanics of the vehicle is not going to respond the same way. And you could make the argument that the body reacts the same. 0-2 send foul. So, in other words, just one thing off, one slight change and everything else is not going to react the same way.
4: Your body changes, too. He's 36 years old, had just come off of thoracic outlet syndrome surgery, and maybe some things just got out of whack on his mechanics.
3: 0-2 on Austin Riley. Wheeler at 60 pitches for the game. Pitch on the way, missed outside with a sweeper, and a good take by Austin. Dominic Smith over at first base, being held by Alec Bohm. Wheeler to the plate. Riley a good swing, fouled back a fastball coming in there at 95. He was right on it. 1-2 on Riley. If he could find a way to extend the inning, Kim would come to the plate. He's over there swinging a stick in the on-deck circle. Meanwhile, Riley staring down Wheeler. Right-hander set at the letters on the 1-2 pitch. Riley is swinging a miss and a sweeper for strike three. And the frustrated third baseman slings the bat back towards the dugout. So that ends the top of the fourth inning. A walk is all the Braves come up with. As we go to the bottom of the fourth inning, it's still 3-1 Philadelphia.
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3: 3-1 Phillies into the bottom of the fourth inning. Derek Hill leads off. He tripled to lead off the second inning. Swings on the first pitch. Just about took out Kyle Schwarber. And that was right at Schwarber's ankles over there on the on-deck circle. So 0-1 on Derek Hill. Also scored a run there in the second inning. It's Hill leading it off. 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Phillies managed by Don Mattingly, managing his third different major league organization. He was at the helm for the Dodgers 11 through 15, then in Miami with the Marlins 16 through 22. 0-2 got him looking. Good sinker. Head locked uphill. Strikeout number 3 for Perez. One down in the inning.
4: And 6 in a row he has set down since the hit by Harper.
3: Been good to see him locked back in, but now he has to go through the biggest bats in the order for the Phillies. First pitch to Schwarber inside. Jackknifed his hips out of the way. He's got dirt all over the front of his white Phillies uniform. Big, powerful left-handed hitter leading the league with 40 home runs. 1-0 pitch over for a called strike.
4: That was a big play in the first inning, too, when he tagged up and went from second to third on a fly out to left by Harper and really should have been out. Throw beat him. He avoided the tag.
3: 1-1, whistled off the end of the bat to the backstop. Cutter straight back. Wind up in the 1-2. Just missed the inside corner with a changeup. Count even 2-2. For Don Mattingly, he took over here with the Phillies back on April 27th. And the Phillies have gone 70-43 since he took over. 2-2 on the way. Fouled off by Schwarber. And it's really interesting. There are, I think, still some people here that are a little bit split on whether or not firing Rob Thompson was the right move or not. Here's the 2-2 pitch on the way to Kyle Schwarber. And Schwarber crushes it. Deep to right field, off the facade of the second deck for his league-leading 41st home run of the year. And it's now a 4-1 game.

0: Schwarber had been pretty cold. He had been hitless in his last 17 at-bats. But he busts out of that with a missile to right field. That is his 85th RBI of the year. It's a 4-1 Philly lead the fourth inning. Trey Turner takes a called strike.
1: No doubter.
0: Turner pulls one foul. Hits Dusty Wathan on a hop down the third baseline. He tried to swivel his hips out of the way and caught that one right in the waist. He says thumbs up. He's good to go. Four-one Phillies, bottom of the fourth inning. Here's the 0-2 pitch. Turner takes a ball low. For Perez, just has him in the sharpest version of himself tonight. We mentioned that start he had here back in April, maybe his best start of the year. 1-2 is high, 2-2. It's been nothing like that tonight. Braves won that game 9-0 back in April, and he was extremely sharp. But tonight, just hasn't quite been the best version of himself. Here's the 2-2 pitch. Turner takes ball low and outside. That homer by Schwarber came off his bat at 109 miles an hour.
1: Yeah, we've seen two missiles take off out of here tonight.
0: And we have. Turner with a fly ball to center. Michael Harris back a step or two, waiting on it to come down, and he has it. So two away in the fourth inning. In the hands of Bryce Harper now. Both teams hit one homer each last night. Bohm for the Phillies, Dubon for the Braves. And tonight, one home run each. One from Schwarber, one from Acuna. Perez at 76 pitches. 77th, misses inside for ball one to Bryce Harper. Swung on a miss by Harper. Good changeup. So 1-1 on Harper. This is game two of a four-game series. 1-1 pitch. Clubbed out to Ozzie. That eats him up off in the right field. He tried to backhand it down on a knee. And that took a big hop and shot right by his face. That'll be a two-out single by Harper.
1: Don't blame Ozzy.
0: You're watching the replay of that. He's turning his head out of the way. Otherwise, it probably clocks him on the chin. Ground ball to first and foul. You're kind of making a business decision at that point, aren't you?
1: Here you are trying to make a great play without getting killed.
0: After the two-out single by Harper, it's a rise to the plate. 0-1 on him. Rise 1-for-2 with an RBI single. Picks the ball outside. Both these men from Venezuela. Perez for the Braves, a rise for the Phillies. Ray Kerr back up and tossing again in the Braves' bullpen. He was up and throwing back in the first inning. 1-1 to the plate. Then a ball outside. Really hard hit balls here in the fourth inning. 2-1 fouled back, and Marais kind of stumbles after that foul ball. Mentioned that Schwarber's home run came off his bat at 109. Trey Turner's fly out off the bat at 94, then Bryce Harper's single off the bat at 109, just like Schwarber's. They've been squaring up Martin Perez here in the fourth inning. 2-2 on Luis Arraez. Two down in the fourth. Lead at first by Harper, held by Olsen. Martins 2-2. That's going to be flared in the right center, in for a base hit. Racing around second, Bryce Harper. He'll continue to third base and arrive standing. A single by Arraez, and the Phillies have him at the corners. Two down for Alec Bohm.
1: That's one of the things that Arraez can do to you. That pitch was up in the zone, and he can just ping you to death because he's going to put it in play somewhere.
0: Here comes Walt Weiss. That'll be in for Martin Perez. So Martin is kind of walking off behind the mound, looking aimlessly off into the outfield, knowing that this just wasn't his night. Didn't have his best stuff. And it started with the first batter when he walked Schwarber. So the Braves make the Pennington Grass Seed call to the bullpen. If you're looking for an easy upgrade for your lawn this season, go with Pennington Grass Seed, the official partner of the Atlanta Braves grounds crew. Pennington Grass Seed, rooted in Braves country. Tell you about Ray Kerr when we come back. It is a 4-1 lead for the Phillies.
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1: Ray Kerr, first one out of the bullpen tonight, comes pretty early. He's in his fifth game since he got called up. No record, a 2.70 ERA. 6 2/3 innings. He's only allowed three hits and a 1.36 batting average against him. But he's given up two runs and on a homer. And he has walked one, struck out five. Needs some length out of him.
0: Martin Perez, as it stands now, went 3 2/3 of an inning. Four runs on seven hits. Four walks, three strikeouts, and the runners at first and third, his responsibility should they score. It's up to Ray Kerr to make sure they don't. Lefty Ray Kerr takes a glance around. Now puts his foot on the third base side of the rubber as Bohm climbs in. Bohm with a walk and a strikeout. First pitch, hot shot to a diving shortstop, Kim. Up with it, throws to second. They get the out in Arraez.
1: Great play.
0: That was terrific. That saves a run. But the Phillies pick up a run on the home run by Schwarber. We go to the top of the fifth inning, 4-1 Phillies.
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12: 4-1 Phillies into the top of the fifth inning. It'll be Kim Baldwin and Acuna for the Braves. Into the microphone for us, here's Joe Simpson.
1: Thanks, Ben. That was a great play by Kim, diving, laying out to rob Bohm of a base hit and get an out. Kim grounded out his first time up and takes a strike. For that play, we'll make that the truest play of the game, brought to you by Truist. 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The 0-1 swung on and missed. 0-2. Four runs, seven hits for the Phillies. A run on three hits for the Braves. The one run on a 450-foot home run by Acuna, who drew the ire of the Phillies fans. They booed him all the way around the bases. The 0-2, strike three call right there. Six strikeouts for Wheeler. Top of the order, and Drake Baldwin, who's leading off tonight. He singled on the first pitch, a broken bat single. And the Braves went on to load the bases in the first with nobody out. And then a foul out, a strikeout, and a fly out. And they didn't score. Swing and a miss. 0-1. Drake was 1-for-5 last night. That base hit in the first time he had picked up a hit against Wheeler. Wind in the pitch, swing and a miss. 0-2.
12: Still a long way to go in this one. We're just now to the halfway point, but it is wild how one moment in the first inning can have such a massive impact on a game. Sway it one way or the other.
1: Oh, yeah. Who knows? Wheeler might not have gotten out of the first if things had gone a little different. Hard hit ball foul, third base side, down by the tarp. Infield straight away for Drake. The veteran right-hander fires. Fouled back. Drake fought that off. Still 0-2. Four to one Phillies. .64/.195. Wheeler delivers in the dirt. 1-2 the count. After he signed with the Giants, he was traded soon after to the Mets. Spent a couple of years with them before coming to Philadelphia. Wind in the pitch. Pulled foul into the Philly dugout. Braves have one hit from Baldwin and two hits from Acuna, including a homer. Here's the next offering. Hit hard, foul, third base side again. Bought that off. You know, that adjustment they made with Wheeler, you were talking about, Ben, about raising his glove back up. Well, there's only so high he can go, or he's going to block his view of the catcher. So he knew about where to stop. High and outside, 2-2. Because he holds the ball in the glove right in front of his face. The 2-2 offering on the way. Swing and a miss. Struck him out. A splitter. And listen to the welcome back for Acuña.
12: They don't boo nobodies.
1: No. Ronald is 2 for 2. Fouls one back. That was his fifth career home run against Wheeler. The 0-1 inside. Dropped his bat. I thought it hit him, but it didn't. He grabbed his hand like it hit him. But it's 1-1. And the next pitch. Check swing foul back to the screen. 1-2. Ronald, when he crushed that ball into the upper deck in left field, stood and watched it for a bit. That got the fans riled. And then he did his little dance between second and third. And they booed him some more. Next pitch, high. 2-2. Ah, these Phillies fans. You got to love them, huh?
12: And they're lusting for a strikeout right now.
1: Yeah. 2-2 pitch. In the dirt, full count. The home run for Ronald is 15th of the year. It was the 20th allowed by Wheeler this year. Just the 7th by a right-handed hitter. Payoff pitch, 2 out, nobody on. Here it is. Swing and a foul ball. JT Realmuto couldn't hang on to it. It rolled right out in front of home plate. So Ronald gets another hack. Matt Olson on deck. And here's the pitch. Swing and a foul ball. Again, it was so low and in the dirt, it's kind of hard. It's blocked by Realmuto. We couldn't tell, and neither could Todd Titchen, the umpire. He had to walk around Realmuto to see the loose baseball. So Ronald hanging in there. And another 3-2 pitch. Swing and a miss, got him that time. Wheeler strikes out the side, much to the enjoyment of the Phillies fans. We go to the bottom half of the fifth inning, still 4-1, Philly.
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1: 4-1 Phillies, bottom of the sixth. Edmundo Sosa takes outside from Ray Kerr, who threw one pitch in the bottom of the fourth to get out of the inning in relief of Martin Perez. Sosa's flied out twice. It's one hard third base side, but foul, just foul. One for three last night to extend his hitting streak to nine games. Right-handed hitter, wide stance. Ray Kerr works out of the stretch, fires, off-speed pitch, swing and a miss.
12: It's a good thing we don't have our effects mic out at right field. What do you think Ronald's hearing about now?
1: Oh, boy. He better have some cotton in his ears. One and two the count. The pitch to Sosa outside, two and two. It'll be Sosa, Realmuto, and Stott due up for the Phillies here in the fifth. They lead 4-1. Stretch in the pitch. Grounded toward third, two hopper. Riley to his left has it. Fires in time for the out, one away. Fans, you ever wonder what a home run tastes like? Tonight, you could ask Acuna, you could ask Schwarber. But they'd tell you it's a little peppery, a little tangy, and a lot like the original Louisiana hot sauce, the official hot sauce of the Braves. That's Louisiana hot. Buy you some. Realmuto has walked, and he has struck out. And takes a breaking ball for a strike. JT was 0 for 2 last night. Stretch in the pitch, popped up. Might stay in play. Olsen comes racing in because Baldwin didn't see it, and he'll make the catch. He caught that right on top of the on-deck circle for the Phillies. And he was playing pretty deep at first, so that tells you how far he had to run to get that.
12: Not only did he have to go a long way, it's not completely dark yet. We're at twilight, so to race as far as he did, look up and find the ball, really challenging.
1: And not step on the swing weights or any of that other stuff in the on-deck circle. Here's Stott. Lefty on lefty, first pitch swinging, fouling it back over here to our left. Stott came up with two out and the bases loaded in the first. Phillies already had two runs in and he hit a deep drive to right field and Ronald Acuna made a leaping catch to rob him of what most likely would have been a three-run extra base hit. The 0-1 strike two call. He has also grounded out. Ten homers, 61 RBIs on the year for Stott. The 0-2, swing and a miss, struck him out. Good inning for Ray Kerr. And we go to the sixth inning of play. Braves still down by 3-4-1.
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20: 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And it means a lot to the Solomon family. I'm born and raised here in Atlanta, Georgia. And more importantly, I'm a Southeast kid. And the Atlanta Braves have meant everything to me growing up. They're a fabric of their community. We believe we're a fabric of this community. And being associated with the Atlanta Braves has truly been an honor. And we really appreciate it. Go Braves.
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1: Well, more insulting work by the Phillies. They just made fun of the freeze. They had a race with a man in a bodysuit that weighed about 295, racing a little girl. And then he got round behind home plate, he was ambushed by the Philly fanatic who flattened him. The little girl won the race. Matt Olson has walked and struck out. It's the Georgia Lottery home run jackpot inning. Yes, I almost said goodies. And he sends a fly ball to deep left. Sosa on the edge of the track is there. One pitch, one out. It's amazing how many times I want to say goodies.
12: We say something for several years, hard to get rid of it, isn't it?
1: Yeah. But it is Georgia Lottery. And our contestant this inning is Dewey Allen from Jefferson, Georgia, who will win $1,150 if anybody goes deep. Michael Harris has fouled out to third and flied out to center. Didn't start last night, but he came in later, went 0 for 2. Takes ball one. Michael comes into the game hitting 294 and a career high 24 home runs, and he takes low 2-0. From Zach Wheeler, who struck out the side last inning, that gives him 8 on the night. Wheeler fires and a strike call, 2-1. After Harris, it's Mauricio Dubon, who has fanned twice tonight. Wind in the pitch, fouled back. Well, that was looked a little too hot to handle, but a man comes up with it in the front row of the second section, right below us.
12: Almost got him in the face.
1: Anything for a baseball, you know. 2-2, swing and a miss, taste of splitter. He's throwing more of those tonight than I've seen him throw, and that was a good one. 9 strikeouts for Wheeler.
12: Yeah, maybe that mechanical adjustment is exactly what he needed to get him back, because he was really good in his last outing. But chatting with some of the Phillies broadcasters, they're saying, well, it was good, but it was the Angels. They're having a terrible season. This is a different monster tonight with the Braves, but he's been very good.
1: And he struck out that night just 6 batters. Dubon takes ball one. His strikeout high for the season is 14 in 7 innings at Cincinnati. Dubon checked his swing, but it was a strike. That was on July 7th, right before the All-Star break, when he was red hot. He's reached double digits 3 times. They were all consecutive games. Dubon, swing and a miss. 1-2 the count. If you'd like to enter for your chance to win at least $1,000 in the Georgia Lottery, visit 680thefan.com/GA Lottery. Georgia Lottery, today could be the day. Dubon in the hole, lays off another breaking ball. Outside, 2-2. That had the left side of the infield already heading to the dugout, but Mauricio able to stop his swing. Dubon homered last night. The pitch outside again. A sweeper missed.
22: I figured from that
1: 94 pitches for Wheeler, 62 strikes. wonder if they'd take him out after six. 3-2 pitch. Swung on, hit in the air. Mile high, shallow left. Sosa coming in, and he'll make the catch. And the Braves are gone in order again. So we go to the bottom of the sixth. Billy's still up 4-1.
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1: Joe, Ben, and Jay Chad with you from Citizens Bank Park. News is not good. 4-1 Phillies, bottom of the sixth. 9-1-2 for the Phillies against Ray Kerr. Derek Hill is swinging a miss at a breaking ball. Kerr has tripled and scored a run, and he has struck out looking. He hit a ball to right field that went into the right field corner, and Ronald Acuna went over and got it. It was going to be a double, but then Ronald just fell down right on his keister. By the time he got up and got it back in, it was a three-base hit. And Hill later came in to score on a ground out by Schwarber. Breaking ball down and in. And the count 1-1. Ground ball sent to short. Three hopper. Kim charges. Throws. Good stretch by Matt Olson, and they get him. One out. Another big crowd, a sellout tonight. 43,241. Packed in here. And here's Kyle Schwarber. And every one of them here love this guy. It is league-leading 41st home run last time up off the facing of the second deck. Ray Kerr fires a little high ball one. Fans, Napa is a proud partner of your Atlanta Braves with America's largest network of parts and care. Napa has all the bases covered when it comes to your ride. Schwarber has also walked and grounded out. Dodges one up and in. 2-0. Two RBIs tonight for Schwarber. Give him 85 on the year. Crowds the plate, left-handed hitter, swing and a miss. Solidly built, stocky guy, not tall in stature, but very strong. Out of Indiana. Kerr to the plate. Fastball right by him.
12: He's got such a quick bat. That bat speed is so impressive. A lot of power, but man, he gets that thing through there.
1: Really quick inside. 2-2 the count and the pitch. Didn't chase. Outside, full count. He has struck out 199 times this year. The most on their team. I think the most in the league, but I'm not 100% on that one. 3-2 pitch, fouled, and back to the screen. And it has been?
12: Okay. It is the most in the league.
1: Mark Reynolds. I don't even remember him playing for the Phillies. But boy, he was a guy who struck out a lot. And he struck out 223 times one year for the Phillies. Another payoff pitch. Swung on, rifled in a right field, base hit. Ronald over to get it in quickly. And Schwarber, who had been 0 for his last 17 and then homered, beginning to find the mark now. One out, he's at first for Turner.

0: He's a member of the Diamondbacks.
1: Okay. I thought we were talking about Philly marks. Here's Harper. He pops one toward left, not very deep. On comes Dubon. He's got it, and he's a one pitch out. So a single by Schwarber, but no damage. And we go to the seventh inning. Braves down 4-1.
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6: Hey, this is Jaron Solomon from Solomon Brothers Jewelers. 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
1: Phillies make a pitching change. Can't argue with that. I'll take anybody except Zach Wheeler in the way he was pitching. This will be Jonathan Bolin. His fastball is in the upper 90s. Changeup, slider, curveball, sweeper, nothing else. For Bolin, this is his 55th game, 2-2, a 2.94 ERA. We go to the seventh. Here's Ben.
8: Thank you, Joe. Ozzie Albies climbing in to lead it off as the right-hander, Jonathan Bolin. First pitch from Bolin. Swung on and missed by Ozzie Albies. Went upstairs with a fastball. Bolin out of Bartlett, Tennessee, Memphis area. Played his college ball at the University of Memphis. All conference there with the Tigers. Here's the 0-1 pitch on the way to Ozzie Albies. And Ozzie sends one foul into the upper deck down the third baseline. For the Braves, looking for their first base runner since the fourth inning, looking for their first hit since the third inning. Last hit they had, the homer by Acuna. Ozzie swinging it from the left side against the righty Bolin. That bounced up there. Well, the Phillies going with Bolin here as they try to piece this thing together the rest of the way. Four runs, eight hits, no errors for the Phillies. One run, three hits, no errors for the Braves. 1-2 to Albies in the air to left field, and Mundo Sosa in his tracks. Now drifts in a bit, makes the catch, and one away. One down for Dominic Smith. This is the second game of this series. Game three will be a day game tomorrow. In fact, games three and four will both be day games. 1:10 Eastern tomorrow. This is a wraparound series. So the series will continue through Sunday into Monday. And Monday's game will be a 1:05 Eastern first pitch. Dominic Smith sends it foul into the seats along the left field line. So at 1:10 tomorrow, it's Tyler Mahle versus Aaron Nola. Then in game four on Monday, that'll be Grant Holmes and Jesus Luzardo. Braves winner last night. Of course, hoping to get at least one more between now and Monday and gain a split here. Ball low and outside of Dominic Smith. Philly scored twice in the first, once in the second, once in the fourth. Braves scored their one run in the third inning. 1-1 pitch fouled off. That becomes a souvenir into the seats along the third baseline. Zach Wheeler had six very strong innings. One run, three hits, two walks, nine strikeouts for Wheeler. Right-hander Bolin

looking into his catcher, Realmuto. 1-2 and a bouncer out there to short, taken on a big hop, taken by Turner, sends it over to first base and two down. Well, coming up, it'll be the seventh inning stretch. That's right around the corner. That's brought to you by the Warrior Alliance. The Warrior Alliance is stepping up to the plate to help warriors navigate to success after military service. 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Two down for Austin Riley. Two young men that were born and raised around the same area of the country. Mentioned that Bolin is from Memphis, Riley from just south of Memphis. And he swings and misses at a first pitch fastball. That was coming in at 99. Bolin, high Red Sox up to the knees. Breeze on the field, rippling his uniform. Pitch to Riley, fouled back 0-2. Two finals around Major League Baseball. Cubs beat the Marlins 6-5. And the Giants defeated the Mets 9-5. That's the Saia out-of-town scoreboard. Delivered to you by Saia, the official freight carrier of the Atlanta Braves. 0-2 pitch. Riley takes a slider low and outside. Dodgers hosting the Nationals later. That game's in about an hour and 20 minutes. Also, the Brewers have a 2-1 lead in Cincinnati over the Reds. Here it's 4-1 Phillies. 1-2 to Riley. Low and away with a slider again. Two balls, two strikes.

0: 2-2. Riley strokes it high and deep to left, spreading back to the wall. Sosa looking up and watching it go. It's a home run by Austin Riley, halfway up the bleachers in left field. That is now a 4-2 game on Austin's homer, his 16th of the year. That was into the wind. That wind has been blowing in from left center field the entire night. And Austin strong enough to send it right into the teeth of the wind and still hit it halfway up the lower bowl out there in left field. RBI 65 for Austin Riley. So the Braves with a couple of solo homers tonight. Ah Sung Kim swings and misses. Getting a little bit closer, only trailing by 2 runs. But for the Braves, that was their first hit since the third inning. 0-1 to Kim, sent foul. Let's pause 10 seconds for station identification on the Atlanta Braves Radio Network.
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0: 4-2 Phillies, top of the seventh. Kim takes a fastball high and outside. Two solo homers for the Braves tonight. 1-2 to Kim. Send foul into the Braves dugout. Braves have certainly held their own against some of the best the league has to offer this year. Came into this game tonight 6-1 versus the Phillies. They've won their last 5 games in this ballpark going back to last year, believe it or not. That's in jeopardy this evening. 1-2 is high. Braves have gone 5-1 versus the Dodgers. They've gone 3-3 versus the Brewers. They've gone 2-1 versus the Cubs. And altogether 16-6 this season against those four teams. 2-2 pitch, a called third strike, and Kim will challenge. It was a 98-mile-an-hour sinker down and in. Kim immediately started tapping the helmet. Waiting on the ABS review. That is strike three. Very much strike three. So that ends the top of the seventh, but a homer by Riley gets the Braves a little bit closer. We stretch them out here in Philly, 4-2 Philadelphia.
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0: Alongside Joe Simpson and our producer-engineer Jonathan Chadwick, Ben Ingram here with you. Sellout crowd in Philadelphia. Phillies have a 4-2 lead on the Braves. Luis Rise leads off, and the first pitch he sees from Ray Kerr is over for a called strike. For Ray, since coming on in the fourth inning, he's been solid. He's allowed just one base runner on the single in the sixth inning. Also a strikeout. No balls and a strike. Pitch on the way from the lefty. Missed outside. 1-1. And what he's done is given the Braves their best opportunity to try to get back into the game.
13: That old adage we say all the time, hold him right there.
0: Ray trying to do that again here in the seventh inning. 1-1 to Arise. Ground ball to first. Not a problem for Olson. Bends over, scoops it up, takes it to the bag, and one away. The average baseball game has 9 innings. That means 9 chances to put the original Louisiana hot sauce on your favorite ballpark eats. They're all tastier with the official hot sauce of the Atlanta Braves. It's Louisiana Hot Bayou Sauce. Would have gone well with everything we had at dinner, with exception of ice cream.
13: Yeah.
0: One down for Alec Bohm. Bohm takes ball inside. You know, a lot of these press boxes, they have the ice cream machines. Not here. They got a guy scooping. Frankie down the hall will serve up a heaping helping of your favorite ice cream. It's dangerous.
13: Frankie, 2 scoops.
0: Bohm takes ball outside.
13: He told me to be sure and say hello to Jeff Francone.
0: The ice cream man calling him Jeff Francone. I love that. Here's the 2-0 pitch. We send foul. You think Frankie's the nicest man in Philadelphia?
13: I'd say he's right there with everybody. He's tied for first anyway. He's a gem.
0: That's always great to see him. Here's the 2-1 pitch on the way to Alec Bohm. Bohm takes a strike. 2-2.
13: I will say this, that all the elevator operators that we see and run through, and the guys who check our credentials to check in, they're all really good people.
0: Yeah, they're great. It's a great group. Two pitch. Fouled off. Phillies have doubled up the Braves in the run column and the hit column. Out hitting the Braves 8-4, outscoring the Braves 4-2. Bohm over 2 with a walk. 2-2 pitch, popped up, shallow right. Matt Olson backpedaling in a very shallow right field, and he's under it for the out, 2 away in the 7th. Looking ahead to the Braves 8th, this might be their best crack at it. It'll be Baldwin, Acuna, and Olson.
13: Looks like Alvarado's loosening up in their pen, too.
0: He's out there just to the right of the batter's eye, the bottom floor of that bullpen out there. That's pulled foul. Kind of the bottom bunk out there, that double-decker bullpen.
13: Yeah, we like to point out that every time we come that they used to be up on the upper level, the Phillies were, and then the fans